0: many times. I'll tell you what, I'll mull it over and let you know.
1: What they did to Gruntfutterk we shall never know, but soon the word spread, Gruntfutterk's cracked. And in the spring of 1919, he returned to England, his reputation in tatters, not to mention his trousers.
2: His trousers?
1: I told you not to mention his trousers.
3: And barely 20 years later, England was once again plunged into war.
1: After the fall of France, Britain stood alone. The only thing between us and Germany was an old card on the bridge of a destroyer at Elstree. While plucky John Mills stuck it out bravely on a raft in the studio tank. But then, in December 1941, came an event that horrified the entire civilized world. They revived Chuchin Chow in Ipswich. But at home, we were beginning to feel the pinch.
2: Oh, there you are, Charles.
4: Yes. Here I am.
2: I came as soon as I got your note.
4: Come sit here beside me. How lovely Hyde Park is in summer.
2: It's as if the war was a million miles away.
4: And yet somehow terribly close.
2: And yet a million miles away.
4: And yet very close.
2: And yet a million miles away.
4: Yes. We don't let's bicker. There's so little time.
2: So little time, Charles.
4: And there's so much to say in so little time. And yet an eternity, because there's nothing to say.
2: Nothing. Nothing, Charles.
4: Nothing. And yet there's so much.
2: I wish you'd make up your mind.
4: Do you like it? My uniform, that is.
2: You know I like it. Your uniform, that is. But Charles, you've got a stick.
4: Yes, sure. I'd hoped you wouldn't notice it. I shall always have to use a stick now.
2: Oh, why will you have to use a stick?
4: Well, can't you see by my uniform?
2: Charles, you're...
4: Say it!
2: A park keeper!
4: Yes. Still, it keeps me out of the forces.
1: Meanwhile, what of Gruntfutterk?
0: Who?
1: Gruntfutterk. We're doing his life.
0: I can't be doing with that voice. It's a terrible strain on the uvula. It goes all mottled. And then I don't know my best on International Cabaret. Saturday night's BBC 2. So don't forget to make a date with International Cabaret, featuring International Cabaret stars from as far away as Stoke-on-Trent and New Brighton.
1: Yes. Yeah, look, may we get on?
0: Oh, okay, well, stuck it, don't it, me? Stop it. Make a living.
1: Yes.
0: Sorry, I'm sure.
1: Thank you. Meanwhile, back at the Gruntfutterk, what of Gruntfutterk's political career? His lifelong confidant, Rear Admiral Monty Figgis, takes up the story. Now, Monty, I believe Gruntfutterk wrote to the King offering to form a coalition government.
5: Yes, that is right. That is quite right. Suggesting himself as prime minister and saying that he knew where he could lay his hands on a quantity of corned beef. His Majesty did not reply to his postcard. He, a grandfather of Gaddy's, always believed that this was because Lord Halifax had put the spoke in. Or that His Majesty already had enough corned beef to see him through.
1: Yes. Oh, be that as it may, Gruntfutterk worked ceaselessly for what he conceived to be the common good, advocating at all times unconditional surrender.
5: Yes, for us, not them.
0: And with the coming of peace, my father retired to his country seat, Chequers, or 13 Pildown Road, Footscray, as the council like to call it. He was to appear but infrequently in public after that. From time to time, he figured in the headlines.
6: Footscray nude cyclist strikes again.
2: Said he came to read Meter, sobs a Sidcup housewife.
1: And after this, he tried to avoid publicity as far as possible and concentrated on writing his memoirs. In the search for the essential Gruntfutter, I paid a visit to his publishers. The sign on the door said, Bona Press. So I pressed and entered. Hello, anybody there?
6: Oh, hello, I'm Julian. This is my friend Sandy.
7: Hello, yes. Nice to meet you. Yes, we are your actual Bona Press. We specialise in autobiographies.
8: Yes.
7: Biographies,
8: don't we? Autobiographies, yes. We publish all sorts of books.
7: Also.
8: I mean, all your classics, like, for instance, An Omi for All Seasons.
7: Lovely.
8: Uncle Tom's Lattie.
7: Beautiful.
8: Little Pallone.
7: That is your actual Little Women. And there's your Avada Back in Anger, yes. And A Troll in the Sun.
1: Yes.
7: Lovely work.
1: Yes, I'm sure they are, but no contemporary works.
8: Oh, yes, we do. Yes, we do. We do the modern novel.
7: Jewel Rides and Miss Velvet. Would you like to read a bit from his latest book?
1: No, thank you.
7: No?
8: Oh, it's only the proof form, so you'll have to excuse the odd typographical error.
7: Yes.
8: It's a novel of burgeoning romance on the sand dunces at Westcliff.
7: Yes.
8: It's on sand dunes. Typographical error. Go on, Jewel, read a bit. Yes, all right.
7: Go on.
8: Chap one.
7: Yeah.
8: Melissa stood on the cloth tip. Her sin-tanned lally's brawn all over.
7: That should be brown.
8: Brown. Yes, brown.
7: Oh, that typographer. I don't know why we keep him on. Go on, Jewel, just read it as it is.
8: Yes. Dirk strode towards her, all butch and dominating. Her smile creased his sensual moth.
7: Mouth.
8: Yes. Fancy a drip. Dip, he cried, waving his trowel.
7: Towel.
8: Why knit, she crewed, and dashed down the booch, poodled through the shallows, and was soon riding the giant brokers. He took her in his arms and cursed her tenderly on the lips. And exclamation mark. She stuffened. Then relaxed as Dirk picked her up and gently carried her into his beach hat. Dot, dot, dot.
7: That's the end of chap one.
8: Yeah, would you like another chap?
1: No, thank you, no. Now, I really came here to find out about J. Peasmold Gruntfutter.
7: What? The enigmatic figure whose effect on the modern world can even today be scarcely assessed?
8: Yes. The man whose exploits made him a legend in his own time, known and loved by all people who cherish freedom.
1: Yes, that's the chap.
7: Sorry, Ducky, we never heard of him.
1: There my odyssey ended. And they don't come in the Odyssey, do they? Here in the studio now, we'd like to pay homage to the mighty Gruntfutter in an anthem composed specially for the occasion by the round-the-horn poet laureate, Rambling Sid Rumpo. So, please join with us in singing Gruntfutter, Tis of Thee, omitting verses 7 to 23 as they were cut by the producer.

0: That was Round the Horn, starring Kenneth Horne, with Kenneth Williams, Hugh Paddick, Betty Marsden, and Bill Pertwee. On the musical side, you heard the Fraser Hayes Four and Edwin Brayton on the Hornblowers. The script was written by Barry Took and Marty Feldman. The show is produced by John Simmons.
1: Yes, it's for you. It's your dinner. It's called Cupboard Love. Cupboard Love's different. Comes in a packet, not a tin. See this foil pouch? Keeps it moist and squeezy. That's right. It's a new kind of cat food. Moist. It's good for you. Like it?
2: New Cupboard Love. What the well-cared-for cat has for dinner.
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6: This is the BBC Home Service.
7: And now, from Norwich, we invite you to go to the lavatory. And among the celebrities tonight on Go to the Lavatory are Pope Isabel Barnett, transvestite in bracket, the right half of Diana Dawes, the wrong half of Diana Dawes, and finally, the man who likes watching Melvin Bragg. Nice to have you on the show, Melvin. And now, here is your host for the evening, the reigning Nicholas Parsons, a lump of wet putty from Stoke-on-Trent.
8: Good evening, ladies and gentlemen. And straight away, can we have our first person tonight, please, who wants to go to the lavatory?

0: Good evening. Now, your name is Ron Doris of Biggin Hill. You're out of work because you can't keep your job down. You're on a strict diet because you can't keep your food down. And I understand you have 16 children.
1: That's correct, yes.
0: Right, well, let's get straight on with the show, Ron. You know the rules, don't you?
1: Yes.
0: Very well. Ron Doris of Biggin Hill, will you now please go to the lavatory?
2: Next week will be the Sid Lawrence Orchestra and Emu, Joseph Cooper playing the dummy Robin Rowe, and one of the 10 obscure journalists who write the preview page in Radio Times while the other 9 take it in turns to read it. So why not join us again then when, who knows, it might be your turn to go to the lavatory.
3: Mr. Dennis Healy, an apology.
4: In a recent sketch on the Berkey's Way, we inadvertently stated that Mr. Dennis Healy was, in fact, an overweight yak whose brain was punctured when he backed into a cactus plant. We have been asked to point out that this is not the case, and we sincerely apologize for this unfortunate comparison and for any embarrassment it may have caused the yak community of Tibet. Now, PM reports.
5: Hello and welcome to PM Reports. Well, with me in the studio today I have, on my right, Austin Frimson, who works on the Daily Express and in his spare time cries a lot. Arthur Heckenbottom, known to millions as Gene Rook. And Harold Flark, Southeast Australasian quantum mechanic affairs correspondent on the Sunday Times Mephisto crossword. On my left are Eric Heffer, leader of the militantly left-wing tweed jacket group. Next to him, the leader of the Monday Club and his nurse. And finally, the leader of the opposition, the Right Honourable Prime Minister. Now, gentlemen, the question I want to put to you all tonight seems currently to strike at the fundamental core of social order and democracy in this country. And broadly speaking, it's this. Was it Bill or was it Bill? Fell into the pond just then.

0: it, Ben.
1: Arthur Hackenbottom, would you like to come in on that one?
2: Look, I'm sorry. I think there's something wrong here.
1: Nonsense, sir. What do you say, Mr. Heffer?
2: It's just... There's a comedy leak in this studio.
1: A comedy leak?
2: Yes, can't you smell it?
3: Oh, don't be ridiculous. We can't have a leak in this studio.
2: Well, why not?
3: Well, think of the carpet.
1: God, you're right. There it was again.
4: But I just heard a deadly gag escaping into the room. Well, what should we do?
2: We must call for help. What we need is a skilled expert, someone who can render jokes totally inert.
3: We'd never get Bernard Manning at this time of night. Oh, did you hear that? It's getting worse. I'll ring up the BBC maintenance department.

0: Is that the BBC maintenance department?
1: That's us, pal.
0: I want you to come round here immediately.
1: Oh, can't do that, pal. We've got a rush job on, pal. One of the England cricket team's bats. Come to think of it, the rest of them aren't too bright either.
0: Now, look, you've got to come straight away.
1: Oh, sorry, pal. I'm out of the country at the moment.
0: There's a cup of tea in it for you.
1: What's your trouble then, pal?
0: We think there's some sort of comedy leak in here. Listen.
2: Do you have trouble with leaking jokes? Do you long for a gag which doesn't slip out in conversation? Well, if you find one, address it now to Frank Carson's mouth, care of Joe Kendall, Chris Emmett, Nigel Reese and Fred Harris at the Burgess Way, Stephanie. Then by return of post, you'll have your post returned. Plus, free details of Lesson 21 in our amazing series of correspondence courses. Get cut off the bird.
3: Well? What's happened?
1: Oh, you've got a faulty Burgess Way, pal. You had a humorous wireless program leaking out and flooding the place with whimsical quips and spoofs of a satirical nature. I've just cut you off.
0: Well, what do we put out on the air while we're waiting for you to fix this leak?
1: Well, let's see what I've got. Oh, yes. How about this?
4: Once upon a time, long, long ago, in a land so distant, that you couldn't see it until it was in view, lived a wicked caliph. Each morning at sunrise he chose a beautiful maiden, had her bathed in pure llama's milk, cleansed in freshly gathered dew from the mountain pastures, and sweetened with herbs and spices from the Orient, and took her for his wife. Unfortunately, his wife always sent her back because she preferred cornflakes. Whereupon the caliph would kneel before his youthful bride and declare his eternal and everlasting love for her until they should be parted by cruelest death. Then, in the evening, he had her killed. This went on until one day when the caliph already had 52,987 mothers-in-law who all came for surprise visits every Sunday afternoon, he married the beautiful and wise Scheherazade. By the device of telling her husband 1,001 different stories, one each night, she was able to stay his hand. And yet, she still had to beware, for if she should forget and tell a story the caliph had heard before, she would be in deadly danger. However, one day he went into a chemist's shop and asked for some talcum powder. Certainly, said the assistant, will you walk this way? If I could walk...
5: Heard it. All right, Scheherazade, my dear, I'm afraid I'm going to have you painfully put to death tonight a bit.
6: But exalted husband, I've another story to tell you.
7: Oh, not another one.
6: Oh, yes, mighty one.
7: Good grief, this must be the... 986th story you've told me since we were married. Can't you tell it after I've had you painfully put to death?
6: Oh, no, not really, oh wise and strong benefactor.
7: Damn. Oh, all right then. Abdul! It's off again! I can't help it, you've got another bloody story. Well, you shouldn't have put the oil on the boil, should you? You know it's always running down your neck. How should I know what to do with 40,000 ravenously hungry man-eating black panthers? Stick them in the fridge! Of course they'll keep. I got them from a shop we're not allowed to advertise, but has 16 letters, begins with M and rhymes with Sprouts and Mentors. Anyway, we can always smear her with honey and open a tin of soldier ants if we have to. Now then! What? Oh, I'm sorry. Now then. What's this story? Hurry up, I've got to put my slippers in curlers at 10 o'clock.
6: Very good. Oh, redoubtable paragon of personified joy. Once upon a time, there was
3: was a poor thief of Baghdad. He was, however, glad of heart one day when he found on a beach a strange bottle clouded with misty contents. He wondered...
5: Heard it!
3: What do you mean?
5: Heard it before. Story number 153, the thief of Baghdad. He found a bottle with a genie in it.
3: Well, this one's not about a thief, but a fisherman. A poor fisherman who found a bottle with strange misty...
5: Heard it!
3: When?
5: Number 547, the fisherman of Baghdad. He found one as well. And story 234, the lost Eskimo of Baghdad. And number 455, the ticket inspector of Baghdad. And number 964, the interior design consultant of Baghdad.
3: Well, he didn't find a bottle with a genie in it.
5: No, he found a lamp with a genie in it. Then there was number 5, the chiropodist of Baghdad, who found a toenail with a genie in it. Number 768, the professional footballer of Baghdad, who found a tube of algepan with a genie in it. Number 23, the Tony Blackburn of Baghdad, who found...
3: All right, then. All right. He didn't find a bottle at all. He found something quite different.
5: What?
3: What would you like?
5: A puce and orange elephant's foot umbrella stand.
3: What?
5: A puce and orange elephant's foot umbrella stand.
3: All right, then. I'll start again.
5: Right.
3: Once upon a time, there was a poor fisherman of Baghdad. He was, however, glad of heart when one day on the beach he found... a puce and orange elephant's foot umbrella stand.
5: Good, good.
3: And imagine his surprise when, upon holding up this...
5: Puce and orange elephant's
3: foot umbrella stand to the sun's ray, he saw a genie.
5: Heard it.
3: A young girl whose name was Genie, yes. He saw a beautiful young virgin, as naked as the day she was born.
5: Heard it. Abdul!
8: Oh, yes, do it.
5: Get the soldier hands ready.
3: Oh, I'm sorry, did I say virgin? I meant verger. Yes, he saw a beautiful young verger, as naked as the day he was born.
5: No, no, the choir boy of Baghdad saw one of those in number 345.
3: Look, can you remember anything you haven't heard a story about yet?
5: Yes, a bookshop.
3: A bookshop. You sure?
5: Yes.
3: Right.

0: Good morning.
1: Good morning.
0: What can I do for you, sir?
1: I'd like a copy of Gay Boys Monthly, please.
2: We are unable to proceed any further with this sketch, as it has been stopped by the BBC Programme Content Advisory and Not Censorship Honestly Committee. There now follows a completely new and revised version, written by the head of Crossing Things Out and Writing in Nice Bits.
0: Good morning.
1: Good morning.
0: What can I do for you, sir?
1: I'd like a copy of Knitting Monthly, please.
3: We interrupt this sketch on the advice of the BBC Extremely Alarmist panel to bring you a new and even revised version written by a dear little old lady in Catford.
1: Good morning. I'd like a copy of Gay Boys Monthly, please.
3: I told you he wasn't a little old lady.
2: We...

0: Good morning. I'd like a copy of Gay Boys Monthly, please.
1: I told you he wasn't a little old lady.
2: We interrupt these interruptions to apologize for the slightly non-Arabian feel of this last Arabian night story. We return you now to a proper one.
3: And lo, it was in the month of the exhausted rabbit, as the blood-red sun descended to its nightly grave among the mountains of VAT, that Sinbad returned from his travels, returned to where his beautiful young wife, Reg, daughter of King Amos the Myopic, stood waiting for him.
4: Reg, dearest Reg, I am home from my weary travels.
5: Sinbad, I don't believe it, you've changed.
6: Nonsense, dear, I am the same Sinbad that left you all those years ago to pursue his quest around the world. And what perilous exploits I have been through. First of all, I was mauled to death by the saber-toothed, six-headed tiger of Lemnos. Then I was eaten alive by the 8 2-page newsreader of Xanadu. Then I was poked in the eye with a pencil of it by the giant dwarf of near Farnsborough. And finally, I was told I was no good in bed by the ten-fanged dragon of Crete.
5: Oh, how horrible.
0: And then I was snatched up by a giant rock, which is an 80-foot-tall bird and gives the impression of living on a snow-capped mountain. But it isn't snow, really. And then I was thrown into a dungeon by the five-buttocked Liberal MP for North Pole South East. And the only way I could get out was by changing my name to Cockroach and crawling through a crack in the wall.
5: Oh, how dreadful.
1: And then I was mauled to death by the saber-toothed, six-headed tiger of Lemnos, a different one. And then, then I was beaten up by the two-brain police force of Mycenae.
5: Oh, how awful.
6: And then I was caught by the evil witch Circe,
0: who put a spell on me
1: and gave me three heads.
5: Oh, how terrible, how ghastly, how diabolical.
6: Look, will you stop reading that book of Pamera's poems and listen to me?
1: And then I had to tackle the evil wizard of Minos.
5: There's no such thing as the evil wizard of Minos. He doesn't exist.
0: Ah, that was my trump card. You see, when I
5: Look,
0: saw...
5: Look, I don't believe a word of all this. I bet you've been out in the fields again, treading on frogs.
6: I bet I haven't been out in the fields treading on frogs.
5: I bet you 5,000 pieces of gold you've been out in the fields treading on frogs.
1: You're on.
5: Right. What have you been doing today, Sinbad?
0: I've been out in the fields, Ted.
5: There you are.
7: Oh, damn. Paddy.
5: Good Lord. Who said that?
7: You know damn well who said it.
5: Sinbad, I think we have an intruder in the palace. Said his wife, take out your scimitar and kill him.
7: That's
5: before...
7: enough of that. Come on, I've heard it all before. Story number 665. It was word for word the same story, except the Liberal candidate in that one had six buttocks. A damn sight more interesting as a result.
5: Well, you try inventing 1,001 different stories. It's not easy, you know. Suppose you think it's a piece of cake.
7: Of course I don't.
5: Well, stop nibbling it, then.
6: N.B., Scheherazade is talking about a slice of bread pudding.
7: I know. Tell me the one about Ali Baba and the 40 thieves.
5: I don't think I know that one.
7: Yes, you do. It's the one that goes...
8: Once upon a time, there was a young man named Ali Baba who got a job as a very bad pun in a backstreet hairdresser's. One day, while out riding, he came across a strange cavern which was blocked by an enormous rock.
0: That was lucky. The rocks just galloped away. There appears to be some strange cavern behind it. I shall take a look inside. Oh, this is indeed an eerie place. Ugh! Oh, what's all this horrible stuff on the walls?
9: Eric Powd of Croydon.
0: Good heavens! A man chained to the rock. Tell me, Mr. Croydon, what are you doing in this evil place?
9: I was pinched by the 40 thieves.
0: In the back of the Casbah?
9: No, just the arms and legs, mate.
0: But what brought you here in the first place?
9: I'm on holiday.
0: On holiday?
9: Yeah.
0: But this country is a long way from Croydon.

0: I didn't...
1: Yeah, I suppose that's why it's so popular, mate.
0: And how long are you here?
1: About 2.5 inches.
0: And here?
1: 1.6.
0: I see. Listen, shamblingly palsied old wreck of a man.
1: Thank you, sir, thank you.
0: This is a fearful land to visit. You must be careful in case you come into contact with any diseases.
1: It's all right. They had all the cholera germs vaccinated before they let me through.
0: Yes. Yes, well, isn't he a panic? Well, I can't stand round here all day talking, so I'll
1: then,
0: just...
1: Then, of course, I had to be inoculated myself.
0: Yes, yes. And what did they inoculate you against?
1: Against a wall. I got that one off a paper hat.
0: Yes, yes, I'm sure you did. Well, what's this strange inscription out over here?
1: I never go on the beach, you know.
0: Really?
1: No, I usually wait till I get home.
0: Well, thank you, Mr. Croydon. I used to go
1: freshwater fishing.
0: Yes.
1: Only it kept dripping through the net, see?
0: Yes. Right. Now then, what is this strange inscription carved into the rock just here? I think I can just about make it out. There was a young girl from the Ritz who had the most...
2: Well, that's where we have to leave the Arabian Nights, I'm afraid, because we've just heard that the Berkeley Way's leak has now been mended. So it's time now to reconnect the program.
3: Yes, here it is. 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
2: Winds up another lesson in our amazing correspondence course in dynamic living. 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Or if you'd like to be big, strong, and handsome, writers Andrew Marshall and David Benwick will show you how to become a dead ringer for Steve McQueen. Simply kill yourself, then press his doorbell. Remember, all material is confidential, so promise to keep it secret. Cross your heart and make it payable to producer John Lloyd of Europe. 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

0: In next week's Burgess Way, there's a wacky time in store when Dr. Arnold Higgins examines a patient who apparently doesn't understand what he's talking about.
1: Now then, Mr. Weed, how are the old waterworks?
2: They're all right.
1: Oh, good.
2: They were going to pull them down, of course, but what with the cuts in public spending and all, they decided...
1: No, Mr. Wee. What I meant was, how are your little naughties?
2: Hey, what, my little naughties?
1: Yes.
2: How do you mean, little naughties?
1: Well, you know, naughties.
2: No?
1: Yes, you do. Everybody does. Naughties. You know, sometimes you have big naughties. And sometimes little naughties.
2: Oh, I don't know what you're talking about.
1: Look, you know when you go to the cinema?
2: Yeah.
1: Well, what happens during the intermission?
2: Oh, Pearl and Dean.
1: No.
2: Oh, I know. I'll go out into the foyer.
1: Exactly, you'll go out to the foyer. And when you go out to the foyer, do you have any trouble doing what you do when you go out to the foyer?
2: Oh, no, not at all.
1: Oh, good.
2: No, I always buy the squishy lime tubettes with no trouble.
1: You stupid little man, I'm your doctor. What do you think I want to know about your squishy lime tubettes for?
2: Oh, isn't that why you're dressed in that usherette's uniform?
1: Of course it isn't. But what I'm talking about, bluntly, is your little dinkles.
2: Oh, sorry, I don't understand that.
1: Your trickles.
2: No.
1: Airing the stoat.
2: No.
1: Unzipping the xylophone.
2: No.
1: Shooting the swan at Staffordshire.
2: No.
0: There's some real goings on in next week's intermission, as voiceover Eric Smart finds out.
3: There will now be a short intermission.
4: And now, the epic motion picture that will tear into your soul. The heart-rending film classic which heralded a new era in the history of the cinema. We present Phil Spector's production of The Gospel According to the Ronettes.
5: Behold, Adam and Eve, you have sorely displeased me.
6: What is it, O Lord?
5: Hear me thus. You must this day leave the Garden of Eden. The do run, the do run.
6: But why, O Lord?
5: Hear me. You have both eaten of the fruit of the forbidden tree, which I commanded no man to touch. The do run, run, run.

0: And what a cover-up for poor old Scheherazade, who still can't find a new story to tell her husband, the Caliph.
1: And so the punk rocker of Baghdad lived...
2: Paddy!
1: You did that on purpose. You just waited until I'd nearly finished.
2: Abdul, get the guillotine ready.
3: What is it?
2: You needn't bother about the shaving leather this time.
1: No, look, wait. Have you heard the one about the continuity announcer of Baghdad?
2: No, I can't say as I have.
1: Well. Well, it goes like this. Once upon a time, there was a poor young continuity announcer. He was, however, glad of heart when one day he found that this program had suddenly ended. What could he say but...
4: Put the sun into summer with ITV and this week's TV Times. 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Cookery, fashion, competitions, Stewpot's treasure trail, Katie's letter page, Roger Elliott's star forecast.
5: I never knew there was so much in it.
4: There's plenty for everyone, so put the sun into summer with this week's TV Times.
6: If you're paying this kind of money for a car, you'd want it to have a touch of style, legroom, four doors, and all that. And if this is what you had in mind, you don't even have to pay that kind of money for the new Skoda Super Estelle. Skoda's new Super Estelle puts the man in the street
7: and his dog
6: on the road.
8: I'm crunching my polo, dear Liza, dear Liza. I'm crunching my polo, dear Liza, crunching.
9: The nicest thing about the mint with the hole is that it's smooth and never crumbles. You can eat polo without other people hearing. Try sucking them, dear Henry.
8: I can't. I've already crunched them all.

0: Inside every Cape Plum, there's a nice clean stone asking to be let out. There's a very sweet sound to Cape Plums when you have them for afters.
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2: The BBC presents A Life of Bliss. Being the biography of a bachelor, with Diana Churchill, Colin Gordon, Barry K. Barnes, Gwen Cheryl, Terence Alexander, Nan Kenway, and Percy Edwards. Another chapter in the life of that shy young man, David Alexander Bliss, known to us as George Cole. Scene: the house of his sister Anne and brother-in-law Tony. Chapter entitled United They Stay.
3: Maynard Phillimore.
4: Maynard Phillimore? Sounds very impressive. Who is he, David?
3: Well, for the next few weeks, my general manager. He's been sent down by head office to take over till old Hood gets back.
5: Oh, yes, of course, you told us. He's ill at the moment, isn't he?
3: Yes, with jaundice.
5: Poor old lad. How is he now?
3: Well, according to Mrs. Hood on the phone yesterday, making excellent progress.
5: Oh, good.
3: Temperature almost normal, but he was complaining of a terrible headache.
5: Why, what was he saying about you?
3: I might have guessed that was coming.
4: Poppet, I seem to remember last time he was ill, they made you general manager.
3: That's right, for a whole month.
4: What stopped them doing the same thing this time?
5: At a guess, last time.
3: Actually, I know the reason. I had a letter about it.
5: What, from head office?
3: Yes, jolly nice one, too. They feel I've got enough to do running the branch office, because, and here I quote from memory, the volume of business has increased substantially since your inception. A fact noted here with some satisfaction.
5: Good for you.
4: Very good. But you know, I can never understand why you businessmen can't use simple words.
5: People might get the idea that our job was simple.
4: At least that's honest. Who's going to finish up my nice apple pie?
5: No more for me.
3: Or me. I've had a wonderful lunch.
4: Shall I give it to Psyche?
3: Well, dogs shouldn't have sweet things, really. Still, just this once.
4: You think she'll like it?
3: Oh, good gracious, yes. She'll eat anything.
4: That's not very complimentary to my cooking. Psyche. I've got something for you. There. I'll go and get the coffee. You're in a hurry to get back, aren't you, Poppet? David?
3: No, I'm sorry. Yes, I am, but not enough to miss coffee.
4: Oh, right.
3: You know, I was just thinking, it's odd how one's attitude towards people changes.
5: Good gracious, what prompted that?
3: Well, talking about the last time old Hood was ill. It's only a year or so ago, yet I remember being, well, almost glad in a way.
5: Of the respite?
3: Exactly. Mm. I was terrified of him in those days, and I didn't understand him at all.
5: But now?
3: I'm still terrified, but I understand him better. I've got a feeling he understands me a little better, too.
5: Oh, it goes without saying.
3: You really think so?
5: Definitely.
3: Well, that's nice to hear.
5: Study it for long enough, and even Greek becomes intelligible.
3: Seriously, though, having started off so badly, it does seem odd that we've, well, grown together.
5: Oh, not really, you know. Time mellows.
3: Well, that's true enough.
5: And despite what they say, familiarity breeds contempt.
3: I say that. That's rather neat.
5: Yes, I thought so.
3: That goes without saying.
5: Oh, getting your own back, eh?
3: Well, definitely. Well, mind you, you're right.
5: That goes without saying.
3: Oh, for instance,
5: let's get away from the table and sit in comfort.
3: Oh, all right. No, but take Zoe, for instance.
5: Zoe?
3: Well, let's face it, I've known her for quite a time now.
5: So?
3: Well, I'm familiar with her.
5: Well, I doubted knowing you.
3: Doubt what?
5: If you're familiar.
3: Well, that doesn't make sense, surely.
5: Why?
3: Well, how can you possibly know someone for a long time without getting familiar?
5: I don't know, but you've managed it for years.
3: Well, I haven't known her that long.
5: Look, David, old boy, when you talk about being... Oh, never mind, I know what you meant. And I know what you were going to say.
3: What?
5: That you enjoyed going out with each other before, but now you have the added pleasure of feeling, well, at home together.
3: Oh, I couldn't have put it better myself.
5: That goes without saying.
3: It sounds a bit dull, I suppose, but that's exactly how I feel, at home with her.
5: Dull, perhaps, but there's nothing more comforting or human. On a bitter winter's day, we turn up our overcoat collars and clutch them to our throats.
3: And the connection?
5: Well, in a cold, hard world, we cling to the familiar.
3: Quite a speech.
5: No, it comes of having a heavy lunch.
3: I shouldn't let Anne hear you say that. Mind you, you're right again.
5: It's true in so many ways. Not only of the old familiar faces.
6: Old places, too.
5: Old things.
6: Even of wives.
5: Wives?
6: And husbands. The secret, in fact, of a successful marriage.
5: What, familiarity?
6: Or companionship, call it what you will.
5: No, I suppose love doesn't come into it at all.
6: Oh, yes, love comes into it. But I'm talking about, well, after it's left.
5: Oh, come now, Tony, that hardly applies to you and Anne. You're as much in love now as you ever were.
6: Yes. But you go through various stages, you know. After all, marriage is like, well, how can I put it? Well, like making a fire. It's bound to burst into flames the moment it's lit, but that's the dangerous stage. If it's not made properly, it goes out. On the other hand, if it stays alight, it soon roars into life and burns brightly on. Until finally, and perhaps most pleasant of all, you're left with a nice, warm glow.
5: Beautifully put. Now tell me what it meant.
6: Put it down to the lunch.
4: Here we are, darling.
6: Yeah.
4: I'll need that small table.
6: Oh, right, I'll bring it over for you.
4: Nah. Thank you. What have you been talking about?
6: Familiarity breeding content. Old faces and places.
5: Old things, and even old Anne.
6: Oh.
4: Old Anne?
5: Even an old wife. Even old wives.
4: Tony?
6: Yes, dear.
4: What have you been saying?
6: Well, if you must know, that marriage is like making a fire.
5: If it's not made properly, it soon goes out.
6: Now, but once a light, as in our case, it burns brightly on.
5: Until finally you're left with a dying ember.
4: So Tony said I was a dying ember.
6: Tony said nothing of the sort. There's one thing about it. Our marriage must be successful.
4: Why?
6: To have withstood the ravages of David.
5: Something in there.
4: How did you come to be talking about it?
5: Well, it started with old Hood, oddly enough.
6: What's this new chap like? Maynard?
5: Fillimore. Mm. I haven't seen him yet. He only turned up yesterday.
6: I thought Hood had been away for a week.
5: Yes, but the general manager's chair has been vacant.
4: You'll have to be going soon.
5: No, bags of time, yes.
6: Why the hurry?
5: Well, I've been summoned to meet him.
6: Who, Fillimore?
5: Yes. Huh? Still, judging by what I've heard, he's a fairly decent chap. So is old Hood, of course, but he's the old-fashioned disciplinarian. I gather Fillimore's quite the reverse.
6: In what way?
5: Oh, hates any formalities. Proved that the moment he arrived, apparently.
6: How?
5: Called his secretary by a Christian name. Invented a nickname for the office boy. Stopped to have a chat with old Potter. Told
6: Who's
5: him a...
6: Potter?
5: One of the clerks.
6: Oh.
5: Told him a joke and ended up by slapping him on the back.
6: Oh, dear.
5: Why, oh, dear?
6: Well, take my tip. Tread warily. You get the type of boss who acts like one of the boys, but just let one of the boys get out of line.
5: And then?
6: One less boy. Believe me, a treacherous character.
5: You wouldn't by any chance be jumping to conclusions.
6: No, I could be wrong, easily, but I know the type only too well, or rather the species. At first sight appears friendly, but that ready smile has much in common with the laugh of the hyena. Liable to pounce at any moment and found quite extensively in the business jungle. Beware, this animal is dangerous.
5: Well, not only a heavy lunch, indigestible as well.
4: What was that?
5: No, I'm only joking.
4: I should jolly well hope so.
5: I'm sure you're wrong about him, Tony. What do you think, Anne?
4: Oh, dear.
5: Oh, dear.
4: Don't worry, we're only teasing. I've just noticed, isn't that a new suit?
5: Tailor-made. I picked the cloth out myself. Do you like it?
4: Very much, don't you, Tony?
6: Let's have a look. Nice bit of stuff. Good cut, too.
5: It seems a bit on the big side, but I don't mind that myself. I like them loose.
4: I think you look very smart.
5: I think I look like a tailor's dummy.
6: Yes, but the suit's smart.
5: That's something.
4: I'm sure Mr. Fillimore will be most impressed.
5: Well, according to you and Tony, I ought to be in tropical kit.
4: Tropical kit?
5: Well, I'm off to the business jungle. I must be off now, too.
6: I thought you said you had bags of time.
5: Yes, but let's face it. If you're right, if, like the hyena, he's likely to pounce...
6: You're the most likely victim.
5: That goes without saying.
7: Come in.
5: Good afternoon, sir.
7: Bliss?
5: Yes.
7: And Maynard Fillimore.
5: How do you do?
7: Yeah, don't stand on ceremony, old boy. Park yourself down and help yourself to a cigarette.
5: No, thank you, sir. I don't smoke.
7: You can cut out all that sir nonsense, too. My name's Maynard. Yours?
5: Bliss.
7: Christian name.
5: Maynard. David.
7: Oh, yes. It says here. Now, don't hold with all this card indexing stuff and stuff. Still, let's have a deco. Now, David Bliss. So far, so good. Manager, Farley Road Branch. Secretary, Marcia Hammond. Oh, any good?
5: Who? Marcia? Oh, very good.
7: Not too good, I hope.
5: We're excellent.
7: From what angle?
3: With every angle.
7: Oh, I see what you mean. Nice bit of stuff, eh?
3: Nice bit of... Oh, well, yes, I picked it out myself.
7: Yes. Yes, I bet you did.
3: Tailor-made.
7: All the right measurements, eh?
3: Well, a bit on the big side, actually. You know, I don't mind that myself. I like them loose.
7: Well, nothing like admitting it.
3: Well, not as loose as all that, but I like to feel free to move.
7: Oh. I mean, don't we all?
3: I must say, I think it's well cut.
7: Well cut?
3: Well, I don't think it's as bad as all that.
7: I think we're at cross purposes. I'm talking about your secretary.
3: About my secretary?
7: What were you talking about?
3: My tropical kit.
7: Shoot. Well, how did your tropical kit get into it?
3: I must be feeling the heat.
7: Well, don't tell me you're nervous.
3: Well, naturally.
7: Naturally, why?
3: Well, meeting you for the first time. After all, you are the jungle manager. The business hyena. Laughing general. General manager.
7: Have you been drinking, old boy?
3: I don't drink.
7: You don't?
3: No.
7: Well, I should start. You never know. Right, now down to work. I've got a file of yours here. A bloke called Jarvis owes us a lot of lolly. To be precise, £3,000.
3: Yes, I know.
7: Yeah, it's been owing for 6 months. Won't do, old boy. Won't do. You'd better send him the usual little chitty. Our money or your life. Give him till the end of the month.
3: Well, I doubt if he'll be able to manage it by then. He's having rather a difficult time at the moment.
7: Yes, well, if he doesn't cop up, we'll have to go for him.
3: Well, I'm sure he'll pay as soon as he can. He's never let us down before.
7: There's the first time for everything.
3: Look, sir, I've already had a word with Mr. Hood about it.
7: No, Hood's away at the moment, please.
3: Sorry.
7: Well, only pulling your leg, of course. You leave old Hood to me. Used to work with him years ago, you know, at head office. Do you know what we christened him? The old Growler, aptly named, eh?
3: I get on rather well with him myself.
7: It's the first time for everything.
3: Yeah, about Mr. Jarvis.
7: Well, we've settled all that. Here, take the file. Afraid I'll have to put you out now, boy. Cheerio, boy. Nice to meet you.
3: Goodbye, sir.
7: Oh, David.
3: Yes, sir?
7: You must let me know the name of your tailor.

0: Marcia.
1: Oh, hello, boss. Did you see the GM?
0: GM?
1: General manager.
0: Oh, yes, yes, I did. I never get used to this awful initial habit. Any messages?
1: Nothing important. What did you think?
0: About what?
1: The new GM.
0: The real M-E.
1: M-E?
0: Man-eater. There can't be a law of the jungle, otherwise he'd have been shot years ago.
1: That awful?
0: Unspeakable.
1: Oh, dear. What's that? The Jarvis file?
0: Yes. Oh, well, might as well get it over. Come into my office, will you?
1: Get what over?
0: Fillmore's orders. I've got to send him the usual little chitty.
1: The usual little chitty?
0: Yes, you know, stand and deliver. Your money or your life. His money or I'll... Oh, never mind.
1: Whatever's the matter?
0: Nothing's the matter.
1: Nonsense. Of course there is. You're not normally as bad as this. Only teasing.
0: Well, let's go into my office. You'll switch the phone through.
1: Already switched.
0: And bring your shorthand book.
1: Already in hand, literally. See?
0: Sit down, Marcia.
1: Yes, all right.
0: Take a letter to...
1: David.
0: What?
1: There is something wrong.
0: Well, I'm naturally sorry for the old boy.
1: What old boy?
0: Old Jarvis boy. Old Dick Jarvis.
1: What about him?
0: Oh, for heaven's sake, I told you. I've got to send him the usual little chitty.
1: Look, I don't want to be difficult, but you'll still have to explain. I didn't follow after that.
0: Follow what?
1: Oh, I don't really know... Dick Turpin.
0: What are you talking about?
1: Stand and deliver. I don't see what that's got to do with the... Oh, not dear sir, unless...
0: By the end of the month.
1: But why? He's such a sweet old man. Besides, he's owed us money before lots of times. He's always paid up in the end.
0: Well, it's Fillmore's idea, not mine. I tried to argue with him, but he just wouldn't listen. I'm as fond of old Jarvis as you are, but what can I do about it?
1: Put up a fight.
0: Well, that's just ridiculous.
1: Is it?
0: Well, completely, and for a pretty obvious reason.
1: He's the GM, and you're D.W.
0: D.W.?
1: Dead Windy.
0: Honestly, I wish you'd stop using all the... Dead Windy?
1: Well, aren't you?
0: Oh, now, look, Marcia, you're going too far, much too far. Take a chitty. Take a letter. To Richard Turpin, Esquire. You can get the address for Richard Jarvis. You can get the address from the file.
1: I know it.
0: All right. Let me see. Dear sir. Dear sir.
1: Unless?
0: Marcia, there's nothing I can do about it. I'd only be tilting at windmills. But I'm not cut out to be a Don Quixote.
1: Dear sir.
0: All right, you win.
1: You'll fight?
0: I'll tilt.
1: I knew you would. Oh, phone. Try on, please.
0: No, it's all right. I will. Hello? Don Quixote here.
2: Who?
0: David Bliss.
2: Maynard Fillmore.
0: Oh, hello, sir.
2: About that Jarvis letter. No hurry, of course, but I'd like you to get it off as soon as possible.
0: Oh, yes, of course, sir. As a matter of fact, I'm just tilting it now. You're just dictating it now.
2: I see. Well, when you do send it off, send me a copy too, will you? Oh, and by the way, how did Don Quixote get into it?
0: I can't understand why I said that.
2: No, neither can I. I take it you understood what I said.
0: Oh, yes, perfectly. Get the letter off as soon as possible, and when I do, send you a windmill.
2: Windmill?
0: Copy.
2: Listen, old boy, a friendly warning. I don't like using the big stick, but I can if pressed. Cheerio.
0: Goodbye.
1: Dear sir.
0: All right, I know what you're thinking, but you're wrong. I wasn't D.W. I was just unprepared. You don't go into battle without a plan.
1: I thought of one without the battle.
0: Oh, what's that?
1: It's simple. Don't send the letter. Just tell him you have.
0: Well, that's not a plan. That's plain stupid. This is business, not some sort of a game.
1: Can you think of a better one?
0: Yes, much better. I'm going round to see the OG.
1: OG?
0: The old growler. In other words, old Hood. Oh, gosh, I'm sorry, I was forgetting.
1: Forgetting what? That he's my uncle. Oh, doesn't matter. I think the plan's excellent.
0: Oh, jolly good. Let me see, what time is it? Well, I might as well knock off and go round early. Cheerio, Marcia.
1: Bye, boss. Oh, boss?
0: Yes?
1: Give my love to the old growler.

0: All right, just coming.
1: Hello, Mrs. Hood.
0: Oh, hello, David. Come in.
1: Thank you. Now, how's the invalid today?
0: Better.
1: Oh, good. Yeah, has he still got a temperature?
0: Oh, only slight. It's down to 99 now.
1: Oh, that's wonderful.
0: Yes, but believe me, if nuisance value could be measured in degrees, he'd be at least 109.
1: I'm sure you don't mean that.
0: David, if you knew how many times today he's had me running up and down those stairs, you'd know I was in no condition to make jokes. I'm expected to be housewife, wet nurse, nursing sister, and escalator all rolled into one.
1: It must be tiring.
0: I'm sorry if I sounded a little distraught, but he's such a baby when he's ill.
1: Well, I think most men are.
0: But some babies are more difficult than others. Some are little demons, and I've got a full-sized edition up there.
1: Why, I still think we're all about as bad.
0: I'll see you when you come down.
1: Yes, all right. Yeah, this one?
0: Yes, yes.
2: Who is it?
1: David Bliss.
2: Oh, good heavens. Come in.
1: Oh, hello, sir. And how's the demon today? Oh, how's the baby today? Yeah. How's the little invalid? How are you feeling?
2: Much worse now.
1: Seriously, how are you feeling?
2: Oh, not too bad, you know, apart from the headache. Slight temperature, that's all.
1: Yes, I know, it's wonderful.
2: Wonderful?
1: But your temperature's 109.
2: 109?
1: No, 99. If you go on at this rate, you'll soon be your normal nuisance. Your normal self.
2: I take it Mrs. Hood told you it was all right to come up here.
1: Well, yes.
2: That's grounds for divorce. Mental cruelty. Ah, well, it's nice to see you, David.
1: Well, nice to see you, sir.
2: And how are things at the office?
1: To tell you the truth, there's something I want to talk to you about. I know this is hardly a moment, but it happens to be urgent.
2: Go ahead.
1: Well, it's about old Dick Jarvis. I don't know if you remember the position, but I mentioned it once before.
2: Jarvis, £3,000, company investment, repayable August the 16th last year. About 6 months ago.
1: Oh, you do remember it.
2: Vaguely. And the trouble?
1: Mr. Fillimore says I'm only to give him till the end of the month to pay up.
2: Oh, does he indeed?
1: Yes, and I'm not only supposed to be sending off a letter, I've got to send him a copy as well.
2: I see.
1: I'm quite prepared to do battle, but I don't really see where it would get us.
2: Out on our ears, the pair of us.
1: Well, me perhaps, but not you.
2: Oh, that's just where you're wrong. He's more interested in my job than yours. And this is his first move, a cunning one at that. It wouldn't look too good at head office.
1: Why?
2: Oh, for the love of Mike, why do you think? Use your head, man.
1: Well, I still don't see...
2: Oh, never mind, we'll use mine, it's quicker. If Jarvis goes broke, I've made an error of judgment in trusting him.
1: Oh, dear, yes, I see it now. Well, what on earth can we do?
2: Simple. Send him his copy. Don't send the letter, but tell him you have.
1: Good gracious.
2: What?
1: Well, that was Marcia's game. Yeah, Marcia's idea.
2: I don't know what you're talking about.
1: Well, she had the same stupid plan. Oh, not that it is stupid, but it does seem...
2: More like a game than business.
1: Yes.
2: Ah, well, that's where you're wrong again. Business is a game. And in all games, you get the type of person who's determined to win at all costs, even if it costs somebody else's job.
1: Oh, gosh, I think that's a terrible trick.
2: Aye, and it's not going to be easy to trump it. He's holding all the cards. Only one thing to do, play for time.
1: Send him his copy, don't send the letter, but tell him I have.
2: Aye, and don't tell anybody else anything. Not a soul, not even Marcia. Keep it entirely to yourself. You understand?
1: Understood. I know exactly what she'll think, that I'm D.W. again.
2: D.W.?
1: You're dead windy. She started this awful initial habit, and it seems to be catching. Oh, by the way, she sent her love to the OG.
2: OG?
1: The old... I forget what the G stood for now. Let me think.
2: I can only think of Growler.
1: Yeah, I'm trying to think of something else. I know it wasn't that.
2: Well, I know it was, and I know who you got it from.
1: Who?
2: Old Full of Gas. What else did he tell you about it?
1: Nothing, really. Only that you worked Full of Gas.
2: Aye, that's what we used to call him.
1: Aptly named.
2: Aye, very. He's a real WB.
1: WB?
2: A windbag.
3: Have your medicine, dear?
2: Oh, is it?
1: Well, the time I was going, too.
2: Well, it was nice of you to come round and see me. Cheerio, David.
1: Cheerio, sir.

0: Morning, Marcia.
1: Oh, morning, boss. I'm dying to know. What did Mr. Hood say last night?
0: Look, Marcia, I know what you're going to think, but I didn't go around and see him after all. I changed my mind. And my mind about the letter. I'm going to send it.
1: Oh.
0: I know how you feel about it, but there's just one thing you're forgetting. I've got to look after number one, and I'm not going to lose my job for anybody. I'll take a letter to Richard Jarvis. Copy to Mr. Fillmore.
1: Yes, all right. And as soon as I type them, as they're rather important, would you like me to go out and post them for you?
0: I don't think that'll be necessary.
1: I thought not, so my plan's been accepted after all.
0: Oh, gosh, how on earth did you guess? What did I do to give myself away?
1: Nothing. In fact, you did rather well. You sounded completely selfish and really rather nasty. That's what gave you away.
0: What?
1: It didn't sound a bit like you. Top copy into the waste paper basket.
0: Bottom copy to old Fullergas. That's what they used to call him at head office.
1: No.
0: Mr. Hood told me.
1: Oh, I wish he hadn't. Now you know it, I can see what's going to happen.
0: I can see the danger, but I think I can avert it better than most. But then I have the advantage of being unpopular.
1: Meaning?
0: I'm allowed to call him sir. And that's what I'm going to stick to. Sir. Plain sir. Safer. Right, now to the letter. Dear Plain.
2: Dear sir.
0: Unless.
3: Come in.
0: Morning, sir.
3: Oh, hello, Bliss. I suppose you know why I've sent for you.
0: Yes, sir. No reply, sir. From Mr. Jarvis, sir.
3: Yes, and the letter went off 12 days ago. Always provided you sent it.
0: Well, definitely, sir.
3: And it seems odd not to have had a reply. Of course, it might have got lost in the post.
0: Oh, it's funny you saying that, sir. I was just going to suggest it myself. And I'm sure you're right.
3: How the devil can you be sure?
0: Oh, no, not absolutely sure, but I think it's a distinct possibility. I mean, letters do get lost in the basket. But you do get wasted in the paper. Get thrown away in the post.
3: Lost?
0: Yeah, lost in the post. So, why not this one?
3: Oh, I think it's a distinct possibility.
0: Oh, gracious, dear.
3: Yes, and for that reason, I'm not taking any more risks. From now on, we'll rely on the telephone.
0: Well, I've lost numbers before now. Joking.
3: I want Jarvis in your office at 11:30 tomorrow morning, Bliss. That's all.
0: But I...
3: No buts, 11:30, or I put the matter in the hands of our solicitors. That's all, Bliss.
0: Yes, sir.
3: Oh, and this.
0: Yes, sir?
3: Call me sir if you must, but not after every confounded comma. Clear?
0: Perfectly. Bye, Mr. Fullergas. Out of work.
1: David, not sacked.
0: Sacked.
1: When did it happen?
0: At 11:30, tomorrow morning.
1: Then it hasn't happened.
0: No, but it's inevitable.
1: Why?
0: I told Fillmore I'd sent a letter, but I hadn't. Now I've got to produce the man who never got it so that they can discuss it. If you see what I mean.
1: Just, and I'm proud of myself.
0: He's such a jolly nice old boy, too.
1: The man who never got the letter?
0: Yes.
1: Wouldn't it help to have a name?
0: Richard Jarvis. Old Dick Jarvis to his friends. Quite a character. 70-odd and still as lively as a cricket.
1: Couldn't you explain the story to him?
0: Well, there's much too involved. And I can't ask old Hood's advice either. He's away convalescing. 11:30 tomorrow, out of work.
1: Unless you could produce another Richard Jarvis.
0: No, that's a very good idea. I'll go through the phone book and pick one out at random.
1: I've got a better idea. Persuading somebody to change his name.
0: I'd like to know who. Nobody be silly enough.
1: You've changed yours often enough?
0: Yes, but I'm silly enough.
1: And now it's Tony's turn to change.
0: Tony? He'd never do it.
1: He might. There he is. We'll soon see. We're in here, Richard.
4: Hi, her.
1: 1, 2, 3, 4.
0: Richard. Jarvis.
1: And you're such a nice old boy.
0: You certainly look young for your age.
4: My age?
0: 70-odd.
4: Would somebody mind explaining?
1: It may take quite a time, so I should go and take your coat off first.
4: All right.
1: Oh, Richard.
4: Yes?
1: Just testing.
0: And you passed with flying colors.
1: Tony?
0: Due here at 11:30 under the assumed name of Richard Jarvis.
1: Wow.
0: I never thought he'd do it, but he seemed to think it might be fun. We've arranged what he's going to say. In fact, everything's fixed.
1: Ah, except he doesn't look 70.
0: Oh, near enough. Yeah. Fillmore's never seen Jarvis, so it doesn't matter. Anyway, he doesn't think of him as a person, just a file. Time now? 11:25.
4: Somebody in the outer office.
2: Morning, Biff.
0: No, morning, sir. I won't be needing you, Marcia.
1: Oh, well, right, sir.
3: Did you ring Jarvis yesterday morning and arrange this meeting?
0: Yes, sir.
3: Sure?
0: Positive. Why?
3: I was introduced to him last night.
0: You were?
3: Discovered we were members of the same club, and he'd heard nothing of this meeting.
1: Mr. Jarvis.
5: Morning. Morning, Biff. You must be Maynard Fillmore, eh? David here gave me a tinkle yesterday and suggested meeting so we could thrash this thing out.
3: I'll be in touch with you later on, Bliss.
0: Yes, sir. Something go wrong? Everything. And I know what's going to happen when he gets in touch with me, too.
3: What?
0: The inevitable. A cheque for £3,000, signed Richard Jarvis.
1: I don't believe it.
0: Seeing is believing, in this morning's Post. And you know what that means?
1: What?
0: I lost my job for nothing. Absolutely nothing. And to make it even more bitter, it has to arrive on my last day here.
1: Oh, that reminds me. The GM's on his way around.
0: And to make sure I don't take the filing cabinet with me. Oh, if only old Hood hadn't been away.
6: Morning, Bliss.
0: Mr. Hood, you're back.
6: Uh-huh. Marcia managed to keep a secret at last, eh?
0: You knew?
1: He was back. I'm back out.
0: Did you have a nice holiday, sir?
6: I haven't been on holiday. I've been up in London, contacting a few of my friends at head office. Pulling strings here, there, and everywhere. I won't bother you with details, Bliss, but I'll tell you the result. We've won. The battle's over. We stay, and he's being moved to a branch office that makes this one look like the Albert Hall.
0: Oh, gosh, that's wonderful news, sir. You know something? If business is a game, I'm glad I'm on your side.
6: I like you on my side.
0: Oh, honestly, I can hardly believe it. The battle's over.
6: Over.
0: And united we stay.
7: In the life of Bliss this week, the artists taking part were David Bliss, George Cole, Anne Fellows, Diana Churchill, Tony Fellows, Colin Gordon, Psyche the dog, Percy Edwards, Mr. Hood, Barry K. Barnes, Mrs. Hood, Nan Kenway, Maynard Fillmore, Terence Alexander, and Marcia Hammond, Gwen Cheryl. This recorded program was written by Godfrey Harrison and produced by Leslie Bridgemont.

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2: We present All Gas and Gators. The Bishop warms up. Starring Robertson Hare, William Mervyn, John Barron and Jonathan Cecil, with this week's special guests Hugh Paddock and Frank Williams as the Vicar's Coral, and Dudley Jones as Mr. Parry Jones.

0: It is a bright winter morning as the bishop's chaplain, the Reverend Mervyn Newt, comes downstairs at the start of another day.
1: Oh, I'm so tired. Must be dreadfully early. What does the clock say?
2: 10 o'clock? 10 o'clock? It can't be.
3: At the first stroke, it will be 9:59:40.
1: Excuse me, are you sure?
3: At the first stroke, it will be 9:59:50.
1: I'm sorry, madam, I think you must be mistaken.
3: At the third stroke, it will be 10 o'clock, precisely.
1: Look, I don't want to argue with you, madam, but I'd advise you to check your watch.
4: What's the matter, Newt?
1: Good morning, my lord. Nothing, it's just they're all at sixes and sevens at the telephone exchange.
4: Well, who are you speaking to?
1: The lady who tells the time, Miss Tim.
4: Oh, that's the speaking clock. It's a record,
1: oh.
4: Newt.
1: Of course. Of course it is. I'm sorry, I'm so tired, I'm not properly awake. Have you had breakfast yet?
4: Breakfast? Haven't you had breakfast yet?
1: No, my lord, have you?
4: Of course, I've just come back from matins.
1: Good lord, then it really is 10 o'clock.
4: Of course it is, and I'm surprised it's not 11, judging by the length of the anthem.
1: Anthem? That's the fourth anthem the choir has sung this week.
4: Yes, and incidentally, by far the most boring note.
1: Then the Dean really is going ahead with his plan to put the cathedral on the map musically.
4: Yes, Newt. It seems we may regret his going to preach at King's College, Cambridge, last week almost as much as they must have done.
1: Their music must have impressed him very much.
4: A little bit too much, if you ask me. Still, the choir school breaks up today, and while the boys are on holiday, we can look forward to 4 weeks without anthems. Now, have you opened the post?
1: Yes, my lord.
4: Newt, how dare you yawn like that in my face?
1: Well, I'm so sorry, my lord. It's the central heating.
4: Indeed? What, pray, is wrong with my new central heating?
1: Well, nothing, my lord, nothing. It's just it's rather hot.
4: Heating, Newt, is meant to be hot.
1: I know, my lord, but was it necessary to screw up all the windows?
4: No. I thought I had explained to you that we cannot install expensive central heating and then start opening all the windows.
1: Yes, my lord, you did, but my room's directly over the boiler.
4: Oh, is it, Newt? Oh, borrow, Newt, yes, I hadn't really realised that.
1: Yes, and it's got the hot tank actually in it.
4: Ah, then you certainly mustn't open the window. We can't let the hot tank get cold, can we? Now, where's the mail?
1: Here's one. It's from the Reverend Percival Stott at Badgeworth.
4: Oh, Stott. Looking forward to hearing you lead us at the hymn service tomorrow. Oh, bless his old heart.
1: Is it the hymn service tomorrow, my lord?
4: Well, of course it is, Newt. You know, we always hold it the day after the boys go home.
1: Oh, dear. Do you think the Archdeacon will insist on singing a solo of Armoured Christian Soldiers again this year?
4: Oh, I do hope not, Newt. You know, Henry never seems to realise his voice is definitely an acquired taste.
5: Bishop! Bishop!
4: Ah, morning, Henry, dear old thing. What's the matter?
5: It's the Dean, Bishop.
4: Well, what about him?
5: Oh, he's on the roof.
4: On the roof? Which roof?
1: The choir school roof, Archdeacon.
5: Yes, he's standing right on the edge.
1: Ah, that'll be something to do with the retiling, won't it, my lord?
4: Oh, yes, of course. They start today. He's probably supervising the workmen, Henry.
5: Oh, then he isn't going to jump off.
4: Jump off, Henry? Why should you imagine that he'd do that?
5: Oh, just wishful thinking.
4: Never mind now, Henry. We've got the hymn service tomorrow.
5: Oh, so we have, Bishop. What are we going to sing?
1: There's always Abide With Me.
4: Fast falls the eventide. We can hardly sing that just before lunch.
1: No. Now, what would be suitable just before lunch?
5: How about I Hunger and I Thirst?
4: See who that is, will you, Newt?
1: Right, my lord.
6: Ah, Newt, good morning.
1: Oh, good morning, Dean. Won't you come in?
6: Thank you.
1: The Dean, my lord.
4: Ah, Dean.
6: Well, my lord, what about matins, eh?
4: What about it, Dean?
6: The anthem, my lord. Rejoice!
4: Oh, that.
6: Well, surely you were impressed.
4: Oh, well, yes. It was very nice, wasn't it, Henry?
5: Yes, Bishop. Nice and long.
6: Long? But the choir only sang the first part.
4: Ooh.
6: They will sing the anthem in its entirety tomorrow.
4: Tomorrow?
1: But they can't, Dean. They're going home.
4: Yes, Dean, surely you haven't forgotten. We have the annual hymn service tomorrow.
7: There will be no hymn service tomorrow, my lord.
4: No hymn service? What do you mean?
7: We shall hold a music festival instead. I have arranged for the choir to stay on an extra day.
1: But what about the roof of the choir school, Dean?
4: Yes, I mean, haven't the men begun taking the tiles off?
7: I'm having a tarpaulin put over it for the night.
4: But what about the boys? Surely they're not going to be pleased at the prospect of staying on.
7: I did not consult them, my lord. Their parents seem delighted.
4: Oh, I'm not surprised. But Dean, those boys could catch pneumonia. I must tell you that I strongly disapprove of this arrangement. If you take my advice, you will cancel the music festival and send the boys home at once.
7: May I remind you, my lord, that the choir is under my control?
4: Precisely, Dean, and you have a duty to see that the boys are properly housed.
7: This is nonsense. The boys are only to be there for one night. They will go home after the music festival tomorrow.
5: What sort of musical festival is it going to be, Dean?
7: A veritable feast, Archdeacon. A musical cornucopia worthy of Saint Cecilia herself. Not only will the choir sing all four parts of the anthem Rejoice, and Mr. Paddy Jones will delight us with an organ recital, but I have persuaded the two vicars choral to give us an exhibition of early psalmodic plain song.
4: Oh, but Dean, the hymn service is an annual tradition.
7: A hymn service may be all right in a parish church, but it is not sufficiently uplifting for a cathedral.
4: Nonsense, Dean. What could be more uplifting than a great congregation singing together in unison?
7: Perhaps I can best answer by quoting a remark made to me by the Dean of King's College, Cambridge, when I dined at High Table there recently. He turned to me confidentially and remarked, "Pew Critchley, please may I have a chair?"
1: Oh, weren't there enough to go round, Dean?
7: No, no, no. May I have a chair?
4: Oh, yes, yes, of course. Newt, a chair.
1: Oh, yes, of course.
4: What's the matter, Dean?
7: You know, well, it's rather warm in here.
1: Not as warm as my room, Dean. Do you know, I've got the boiler underneath and the hot tank is right beside...
4: Oh, do be quiet. Yeah. Can we get you anything, Dean?
7: Oh, thank you. No, my lord. If you would just open a window.
4: Yes. I'm afraid that's going to be rather difficult.
1: Yes, you see, the bishop has screwed them up.
4: What? Well, so as not to waste heat, Dean.
7: But you can't do that. It's against the bylaws.
1: Is it, Dean? Are you sure?
7: Yes. Section 4C, subsection 29. It is forbidden to make alterations of a semi-permanent nature to existing ventilatory outlets. If you don't believe me, my lord, why not telephone the health department?
1: Oh, what a good idea. Do you know the number?
7: 4211.
1: Oh, thank you, dear. I'll get through at once.
4: Put down that phone, Newt.
1: But shouldn't we check, my lord?
4: Certainly not. It's quite unnecessary.
7: Oh, good. You take my word for it and unscrew the windows.
4: I will do no such thing. Have you any idea what a house this size costs to heat?
7: No, my lord. At the deanery, our expenses do not include such luxuries.
4: Oh, really? Well, if they did, Dean, I can assure you your windows would be screwed up as well.
7: And I can assure you, my lord, that nothing would persuade me to contravene a bylaw. And now, if you'll excuse me, I must go and see how the workmen are progressing on the roof.
4: But Dean, we must discuss this musical festival further.
7: Quite unnecessary, my lord. All arrangements are made. Just come along tomorrow morning and enjoy yourselves.
1: I'll show you out, Dean.
6: Yes, thank you, Luke. Thank you. Good morning, gentlemen. Good morning.
4: Oh, well, Henry, what do you say to that?
5: Pity he didn't jump off the roof.
4: Oh, Mary, honestly, Henry, to walk in here and calmly tell us we can't have our hymn service.
5: I was looking forward to a good sing.
4: Yes, and so was I, Henry. For all the saints, we plough the fields and scatter, ye holy angels bright. Oh, we'd have had them all.
5: And onward, Christian soldier.
4: Yes, Henry. I mean, we're all going to be disappointed, Henry.
5: Yes.
4: Including the choir boys.
5: Hey, I feel so sorry for those boys.
4: Yes, so do I, Henry. Fancy keeping them from their holidays and making them spend a night under a tarpaulin in the middle of winter.
5: They won't like it, Bishop.
4: They won't, Henry, that's certain.
1: My lord?
4: Yes, Newt?
1: Well, I've been thinking, and it seems to me the question resolves itself down to whether or not it's healthy to sleep like that.
4: I shouldn't think it is for a moment.
1: Oh, then don't you think we should ring the health department and check if it's against the bylaw?
4: Newt, what a splendid idea. Get on the phone and check up at once, will you?
1: Right, my lord, I will.
4: The dean said we mustn't contravene the bylaws, didn't he, Henry?
5: He did, Bishop.
1: Hello? Is that the health department? May I speak to the chief officer, please? Thank you. My lord, shall I ask if there's a specific bylaw against screwing up windows?
7: Of course not, Newt. You will ask if there is a specific bylaw against choir boys sleeping under a tarpaulin in winter.
1: Oh.

0: don't you know? You get a splendid view of the choir school roof from your bedroom window, don't you? Can you see anything through those binoculars?
1: No, my lord. The health inspector's still examining the tiles.
0: What's the dean doing?
1: He's still talking to the health inspector, my lord.
0: I'd like to know what he's saying, wouldn't you, Henry? Henry!
2: Sorry, Bishop. What was that?
0: Oh, Henry, aren't you interested in what's happening?
2: Yes, Bishop. But it's so hot in here.
1: You don't have to sleep here, Archdeacon. When that boiler gets going at night, I can tell you it's quite something.
0: Oh, do stop making a fuss, Newt. What's happening now?
1: Nothing. Oh, yes. The health inspector's shaking his head.
0: Ah, I thought he would.
1: Yes, and he started to climb down the ladder.
0: Splendid. What about the dean?
1: He's following. He's still talking.
0: Can you see his expression?
1: No, but the health inspector's shaking his head again.
0: Oh, that clinches it. Henry, we shall have our hymn service after all. What's happening now, Newt?
1: They're shaking hands. Ah, the health inspector's getting into his car. Yeah, he's driving off, and the dean is turning and, he's coming this way, my lord.
0: Good. Well, we've seen all there is to see. Come on, let's get downstairs.
2: Rather, Bishop.
0: Ooh. Do you want to see the dean's face, eh, Henry?
2: No, Bishop. I want to get out of this heat.
0: Oh.
1: But, my lord,
0: What?
1: Supposing the dean knows who phoned the health inspector, won't he be rather cross?
0: I expect he will, Newt.
1: Well, in that case, would you mind answering the door?
0: Not in the least, Newt. It'll be a pleasure. Ah, dean, do come in. Back again?
3: Thank you, my lord.
0: Have you come to give us some more news about the musical festival?
3: Yes, my lord. We've hit a snag.
0: A snag, Dean? I wonder what it can be.
3: Well, surely you know. Didn't you ring the health officer?
0: Me, Dean? Well, no. As a matter of fact, I didn't ring him.
3: Then who did? Someone must have.
1: Well, Dean, you see, it was like this.
3: Ah, you rang him, did you, Newt?
1: Well, yes, Dean, I did, but acting on orders...
3: Then... Whom must I thank?
0: Thank?
3: For preventing me breaking a bylaw. I'm most grateful.
0: Oh, my dear Dean, I'm so glad you take it like this. I'm sure it's all for the best, you know. After all, as I said earlier, you do have a duty to see that the choir is properly housed. And nice as it would be to have a musical festival, I'm sure you're much wiser to send those boys home.
3: I'm not sending them home.
0: You're not?
3: No. It has proved impossible to arrange it at such short notice. Mr. Paddy Jones assures me he would never hope to contact the parents, so we've been forced to find alternative accommodation.
0: Oh, that won't be easy, Dean.
3: No, my lord, no, no. We need a large house.
2: How about the deanery, Dean?
3: How kind of you to suggest it, Archdeacon.
2: Oh, it was a pleasure.
3: Unfortunately, when I told the health inspector of our heating arrangements, he seemed to think the boys would be not much better off than under the tarpaulin.
1: Was he able to make any alternative suggestion, Dean?
3: Yes, Newt, he has been most helpful.
0: Where does he suggest they go, Dean?
3: Here, my lord.
0: Here? Not in my palace?
3: Yes, when I told him about your new central heating, he said we need look no further.
0: Oh, did he? Well, Dean, I've got to think about this.
3: Yes, I'm afraid there's no time for that. That will be the advance party. I'll go and let them in.
0: Oh, no, but Dean, I'm sorry. You really can't ask me to have all those boys here.
3: I'm afraid I must, my lord. After all, as you said yourself, I do have a duty to see that the choir is properly housed.

0: boys. Watch the beat now. Oh, Cav. Second trebles, what do you think you're doing? Now, careful. Think what you're singing about, boy.
1: Your cocoa, my lord.
2: Thank you, Newt. What's the time?
1: 9:30.
2: Good gracious, how much longer have I got to sit out here in the hall listening to that row? They've been practicing in my study since tea time. I've got a great deal of work to do.
0: All right, boys. Let's be all now. Quietly, quietly up the stairs to your rooms. I said quietly, boys.
2: Mr. Paddy Jones, you've finished the practice, have you?
0: Yes, regrettably, I had to stop. The boys are utterly exhausted. Well, I must turn in. We've a long day tomorrow.
2: Tomorrow? Does that mean you'll be wanting my study in the morning as well?
0: Yes, but not for long, your lordship.
2: What, just a short practice, eh?
0: Yes, only from 7:30 until 10:00. Good night, gentlemen.
1: Never mind, my lord. At least you've got your study for the rest of this evening.
2: Yes, I suppose so, Luke. Come on, let's try and get a little bit of work done. What? What have they done? Looks as though a bomb's hit it.
1: Crikey, Moses.
2: How dare they put all these music stands and stuff in here?
1: They had to put it somewhere, my lord.
2: Yeah, well, what about their rooms?
1: Well, they're all full to bursting.
2: Well, that's their problem. I'm going upstairs to see Paddy Jones, and I'm going to tell him to get this stuff out of here at once. Who on earth can that be at this time of night?
1: I'll just see, my lord. Oh, Dean.
3: Newt, everything under control?
1: Yes, I think so, Dean.
4: Good evening, Dean.
3: Ah, there you are, my lord. Now, you know Mr. Fox and Mr. Dawson, the vicar's coral, don't you?
4: Oh, yes. Good evening, gentlemen.
5: Good evening, my lord. I must say this is very kind.
6: It certainly is.
2: What is kind?
6: To put us up like this.
2: To do what?
3: It seems the workmen have taken off more tiles than we at first realized, my lord.
5: Yes, they've stripped our dormitory roof.
6: Stripped it. Haven't they, Garth? They have, my lord. Stripped it bare.
5: Bare. We started to go to bed, didn't we? And I happened to look at the roof and I could see right up. Couldn't I, Garth?
6: Yes, it's all right up. Yes.
3: I felt sure that you would wish to help, my lord.
2: But there aren't any more rooms, Dean. They're all full of boys. I'm sorry, gentlemen. I'm afraid you'll have to go back and manage as best you can.
5: Oh, but there's such a draft.
6: Draft?
5: He noticed it straight away. We can't sleep with a draft.
6: Oh, no, we daren't, my lord. Our voices would never stand it.
5: Never. No, never. We've got the Salmodic Plain Song tomorrow. The Dean did tell you that we've agreed to do the Salmodic Plain Song.
2: Yes, yes, Mr. Fox, indeed he did.
6: It's not easy, you know. We've had to put in a lot of extra practice.
2: Oh, yes, I'm sure you have. But I really can't help you. I'm afraid the palace is full.
5: What are we going to do? I mean, it's not only the Salmodic Plain Song.
6: No.
5: Mr. Dawson here is carrying the whole alto line in Rejoice.
1: Won't you, Garth?
6: Yes, the whole line, yes. Oh, I must take care of my voice. I must have a nice warm room. Really, I must.
1: Well, my room's nice and warm.
2: But don't you can't give up your room. Where will you sleep?
1: Well, I could shake down on the sofa in your room.
3: Oh, splendid, splendid. I knew you would come to the rescue.
2: But it'll mean these gentlemen will have to share a room, Dean.
5: Oh, we all share, don't we, Garth?
6: Yes, everything. Could we see the room?
3: Yes, a splendid suggestion. Perhaps we could all go up and look at it. Will you lead the way, Newt? That is, if you have no objection, my lord.
2: Yes, Dean, as a matter of fact,
3: excellent, excellent. Now, come along, gentlemen, come along.
5: Come on, Garth.
6: Coming, Ronnie. Oh, we're so grateful for all the trouble you're taking for us, Mr. Dean.
3: It's a pleasure, Mr. Dawson.
2: I bet it is.
1: Here we are. This is my room.
5: Oh, it's not very big, is it?
1: No, but it's very warm.
5: What do you think, Garth?
6: Well, I'm not sure, Ronnie.
3: Why don't you go inside, gentlemen, and have a proper look?
5: Oh, right-ho, Mr. Dean. Excuse us, everyone. Shan't be a minute.
3: What a happy solution, my lord.
2: Yes, well, I'm glad you think so, Dean.
1: Mr. Dean.
3: Mr. Fox. Well, what do you think?

0: No good, I'm afraid.
1: Oh, why? What's wrong?
2: Isn't it warm enough?
0: That's the trouble. It's too hot.
3: But I thought you wanted a warm room.
0: It's not that warm. It's so drying. We never sing a note tomorrow.
3: Oh, well, I'm afraid I can't be of any further help.
4: You have no other rooms at all.
3: Not unless you want to commandeer my room, Dean.
4: Ah, I've forgotten your room, my lord.
0: Where is it?
2: The bishop's room. Oh, it's here. Yes.
0: Oh, it is nice, isn't it?
5: Oh, yes. What a lovely room.
3: Yes, that would suit you, wouldn't it?
0: Oh, yes. Yes, we'd be all right in there, wouldn't we, Garth?
5: Oh, yes, we'd be safe in there, my lord.
3: Oh, would you? Where do you suggest that I sleep?
2: Couldn't you share my room, my lord?
4: The perfect solution. What? Right, gentlemen, in you go.
0: Oh, thank you, my lord. What a relief this is, Garth.
5: Oh, it certainly is, Ronnie. Good night, everyone.
2: Yes, good night.
6: Good night, all.
4: Well, I think I will say good night too, my lord.
3: Now, just 1 minute, Dean. I have a few words I wish to address to you.
4: Sorry, my lord. I have no time. I have a great many preparations to make. Good night. Good night. Good night.
3: Oh, this is an outrage.
2: Never mind, my lord. At least it'll give you a chance to see what it's like sleeping next to the hot water tank, won't it? Oh.
3: Ah, there you are, Newt. I must say, I'm ready to turn in. You know, I never realized until now just how nice your room is.
2: Mm.
3: What's this thing on the bed?
2: Just a screwdriver, my lord.
3: Well, I can see that. What's it for?
2: In case you thought it'd be a good idea to unscrew the window.
3: I see. Well, I don't think it's a good idea, Newt.
2: Oh, right, my lord. I've put these cushions on this chair to make it more comfortable.
3: Good. Then you shouldn't have too bad a night.
2: Me?
3: Well, you don't expect me to go to sleep on it, do you?
2: No, I suppose not, my lord. Did you have a good bath?
3: I didn't have a bath. The choir boys have used all the hot water.
2: You should have waited, my lord. It soon warms up.
3: Oh, does it? Mm. And I suppose it gets warm in here, too.
2: Yes, my lord. Would you like to unscrew the window?
3: Certainly not, Luke. Good night.
2: Good night, my lord. That is, haven't you forgotten something?
3: Me? No, I don't think so.
2: Oh.
3: What were you thinking of?
2: Nothing. Nothing, my lord. Good night.
3: Good night, Newt. Newt.
2: Yes, my lord.
3: Have you dropped something?
2: Me, my lord?
3: Well, no. What are you doing down there on your knees?
2: Saying my prayers.
3: Yes. I see.
2: Don't you say yours, my lord?
3: Well, of course I do, Newt.
2: Ah, yeah.
3: In bed.
7: Lift up my eyes up to the hills.
3: What on earth's that noise?
2: It sounds like singing, my lord.
3: At this time of night, who could it be?
2: I think it must be the vicar's choir.
3: Oh, this is too much. Kindly be quiet. Good. That shut them up.
8: Hello?
3: Now what are they up to?
0: Did you want something?
3: Yes. Ah, yes, Mr. Fox, I did. I want you to stop making that noise.
0: Noise? But we're only having a last little private rehearsal for tomorrow, your lordship.
2: Yes, but we're trying to sleep, Mr. Fox.
0: Oh. Then why don't you get off that chair and go to bed?
2: I am in bed. This is where I'm sleeping.
0: It takes all sorts, doesn't it? Good night, both.
3: Good night, Mr. Fox. Oh, now perhaps we'll get some peace. Turn the light off, Newt.
2: Very well, my lord.
0: I'm just going to have a bath, Garth.
5: Righto, Ronnie.
2: Water pipes, my lord. It always happens when someone draws off the hot water.
3: Oh, does it? Put the light on, Newt.
2: What's up? Where are you going?
3: To the bathroom, Newt. I'm going to put a stop to this. Mr. Fox? Mr. Fox?
9: Yes, what is it?
3: Mr. Fox, I'm sorry, but you can't have a bath at this time of night.
0: But I always have a bath. It relaxes my vocal cords.
3: Oh, well, just for tonight, I'm afraid you'll have to do without.
0: Oh. If I go flat in the middle of Rejoice tomorrow, I hope everyone will realize it isn't my fault.
3: There is no need to be rude.
0: Rude? That's rich.
3: Now, let us have some peace and quiet. Turn the light off.
2: Right, my lord. Good night.
3: Good night. Where am I?
2: In my room, my lord.
3: Oh, Newt!
2: What's the matter?
3: I was dreaming, Newt.
2: Was it a bad dream, my lord?
3: Yes, Newt. I dreamt that I just died.
2: How wonderful! Did you see St. Peter?
3: No, Newt. I saw something quite different. I am hot.
2: That's the tank, my lord. It's boiling.
3: Well, how long does it go on boiling?
2: Until you have your shave at 7.
3: God, what's the time now?
2: 3:00.
3: Another 4 hours? I can't stand this. Where's that screwdriver?
2: What are you going to do?
3: Unscrew that window, of course.
2: But you can't.
3: Why not?
2: Because it's a matter of principle.
3: Who said so?
2: You did.
3: Oh, well, I must have been talking nonsense.
2: But you weren't, my lord. You weren't. You really meant it.
3: Look, Newt, you've been pestering me for days to unscrew this window, and now, when I want to, you try to stop me. What's the matter with you?
2: I can't let you go against your principles, my lord.
3: Stuff and nonsense, Newt. Give me that screwdriver.
2: I won't.
3: Look, Newt. If I promise not to unscrew the window, will you give me that screwdriver?
2: Yes, if you promise, my lord.
3: I promise not to unscrew the window.
2: Here you are, my lord.
3: Thank you, Newt. Ah, that's done it, I think.

0: Oh, good morning, Newt. It looks as though we're first down.
1: Yes, my lord.
0: Oh, what a dreadful night.
2: Oh, look, my lord.
0: What, Newt?
2: The study.
0: Well, what about it? Hey, good heavens, they've tidied it up.
2: The dean must have made them.
0: Yes, but when? If we're the first people down.
2: Well, perhaps we aren't, my lord. What's the time?
0: Well, it's 11 o'clock, it can't be.
2: The music festival is in a quarter of an hour.
3: Oh, morning, gentlemen. So you've woken up at last.
0: Good morning, Mr. Paddy Jones. We had a very disturbed night.
3: So we heard, your lordship.
2: Where are the boys?
3: On the train.
0: The train?
3: We've packed them off home.
2: But what about the music festival?
3: It's cancelled. The boys lost their voices. It was pathetic. I started the practice at 7:30 this morning, and all they could do was croak.
0: But why?
3: Your central heating, my lord.
0: No.
3: With the windows screwed up, it's very drying, you know. If you'll pardon me saying so, I think it's unhealthy.
2: Oh, so do I, Mr. Paddy Jones.
3: Well, I must rush. I promised to drive the vicar's choral to the doctor's.
0: Oh, whatever for?
3: They've lost their voices, too.
2: Oh, is that the central heating as well?
3: I'm not sure. Mr. Fox seems to think it's caused by his not being allowed to have a bath last night. He's very upset.
0: Yeah, I bet he is.
4: Bishop.
3: Good morning, Mr. Archdeacon.
4: Good morning.
3: I see you later, my lord. Good morning.
4: Bishop, have you heard the news?
0: Yes, Henry, it's off.
4: No, it isn't. Not the hymn service.
0: Of course, Henry, I'd forgotten about the hymn service. Newt, do you hear that? We're going to have our hymn service after all.
2: Oh, yes, my lord. Look, we've only got 10 minutes. Come on, we must run.
0: No, we can't go yet. We haven't chosen the hymns.
4: Don't worry, Bishop. It's all arranged.
0: Henry, you don't say you've chosen them.
4: Yes, Bishop. And guess what we're starting with?
0: Henry, no, Henry, you're not going to sing.
2: Archdeacon, not Armored Christian Soldiers.
4: Yes, Bishop, my solo. Come on.
0: Oh, Henry.

In that episode of All Gas and Gaiters, the parts were played as follows. The Archdeacon, Robertson Hare, the Bishop, William Mervyn, the Dean, John Barron. The Chaplain, Jonathan Cecil, Mr. Fox, Hugh Paddock, Mr. Dawson, Frank Williams, Mr. Paddy Jones, Dudley Jones. The Bishop Warms Up was written for television and adapted for radio by Pauline Devaney and Edwin Apps. The programme was produced by John Dias.

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1: Amanda Iannucci's Charm Offensive, presented by Amanda Iannucci.
2: Hello, welcome back to Charm Offensive, which this week comes from the beautiful city of Edinburgh. For centuries, Edinburgh has been known as the Glasgow of the East.
3: Oh, dear.
2: That's a good start. No, you'll like this fact, though. It's the source of the world's largest natural deposit of cobble. But the city is probably best known as the background location for the film which made Maggie Smith famous, Top Gun. To celebrate the start of a brand new series of Charm Offensive, the citizens of Edinburgh have put on an arts festival. To give you some idea of the range and diversity of the events in the Edinburgh Festival, this week's panel is full of English comedians. Please welcome Mark Watson, Justin Edwards and Stuart Lee. Now, we're going to start the show by coming clean. As I said, we're coming from Edinburgh this week because we had to. We said we're coming to. Normally, if a show says it's coming from the Edinburgh Festival, we actually just record it in London, but just playing a bit of stock footage of the Edinburgh Festival, normally it's a clip of a child throwing some wet bread at a clown. But as you know, the public have been losing trust in the BBC ever since the corporation was revealed to be mostly liars. Sorts of scandals have emerged in the past few weeks. For example, that the BBC's weather reports bear no relation to actual meteorological events. And that Michael Burke's legs go up to his neck. But the BBC gets round this by filming him from a high angle. So before we go on, I'd just like to ask the panel if there are any other media distortions that they've witnessed.
3: Well, I don't trust anything in television at all. And it started at an early age. When I was 15, I used to go rock climbing. And I was in the Peak District once, and on the face next to me, there was a bunch of underprivileged kids that had been taken out to learn how to climb, and they were being filmed for a Channel 4 documentary. And none of them got more than 6 feet up the face. But when I got home and watched the documentary, it was shot from such a low angle by Channel 4 that it looked like they'd scaled this impossible mountain. And ever since then, since that point, I've never trusted underprivileged children. Because on some level they must have colluded with Channel 4.
2: So, I mean, at the Olympics, when they're setting records for the high jump, they're not raising the bar, they're just lowering the camera.
3: Lowering the camera, yeah.
4: That's right, yeah. And again, with the long jump, they don't jump very far, they just film it from a long way away.
5: How do they do the triple jump?
4: They film it three times. And the pole vault is a logistical nightmare.
2: Justin, have you ever been surprised?
5: I was surprised when I learned that the archers originally was just made, well, the BBC just used to leave a tape recorder running on a farm. Until once in the late 70s it was swallowed by a cow, and so for a week the entire archers were just the sound of a tape going through four stomachs. And it was the highest rated episode ever.
2: It was actually a stomach consultant credited at the end.
5: Yes.
3: You know, all the footage in David Attenborough programmes that's supposed to be unusual insects and fish, that's just rubber-faced funny man Phil Cool filmed through a lava lamp.
2: Well, I know for a fact that Jonathan Ross is mostly hydraulics. So where does this leave us then in trusting the news? For example, is the BBC's usual method of providing their journalists with extreme right-wing scripts and trusting their innate left-wing bias to balance it out? Is that no longer going to work? Or?
4: I heard that Hugh Edwards makes up all the news. He's just an incredible creative talent.
3: I actually saw there's a Starbucks on Shepherd's Bush Green by where the BBC is, and I was in there once and I saw Hugh Edwards, and he got a coffee, and on the way out he thought no one was looking, but I saw him. He got loads and loads of the sachets of sugar, and he put them in his pocket, and it was way more than he could have needed for any coffee. So I think,
4: how much do you think Edwards would need?
3: Five. Maximum five.
4: What, there was, he took more than five?
3: He took about 30.
4: Oh, Edwards.
3: In his pocket. And he looked around, so if he'd been getting them for his own, as we all know, if you're taking the amount of sugar that you need, you do it with confidence, you're not furtive about it. There's obviously an element of, it was theft, basically. You know,
4: and this man's presenting the news.
3: He's a sugar thief.
2: It's true.
3: And that's not a euphemism for something. I don't want this to go any worse than it has already.
2: No, no, that's true, because I first time I heard about that crime was when it was reenacted on Crime Watch.
5: Well, Crime Watch is a rigged programme as well. They've solved all the crimes.
2: Yes.
5: But they get people to phone in because it's a premium rate phone line.
4: I think Crime Watch should be live.
3: Should be live.
4: It should be live, yeah.
2: If Crime Watch was live, would they get Bill Oddie to sort of camp out and do little commentaries on crimes as they're being
4: committed? You can watch so many things, why not criminals?
5: You could leave a little camera outside suspected criminals' houses and then just see if they come out very quietly during the night.
2: I know for a fact that Thought for the Day is done mostly for a laugh.
3: I was in London Zoo once in the cafeteria, and I saw David Attenborough going there. And he got some chips, right? And he obviously wanted. He took about 20 ketchup sachets.
4: Not Attenborough as well.
3: He did. Now, he may have needed tops 5 for the chips.
5: He can afford ketchup as anyone can.
3: He can afford ketchup as anyone.
2: Maybe it was research for the Red Planet.
4: When he spotted every possible animal, he'll move on to condiment series.
5: I was going to say that the world at 1 is actually recorded at 12.
4: And it's not really recorded in the world.
5: No, it's not even that.
2: Why is it recorded at 12? What possible benefit?
5: So Martha Kearney can get to the canteen before everyone else. And steal the little vinegar sachets.
2: Okay, well, I'm going to end this section with the latest scandal to hit the BBC. It took place on Radio 4's Law in Action, where the programme makers have now admitted that in one programme, with just a minute to go before they went live on air, they couldn't find the guest legal expert. So they substituted him at the last minute with the producer's daughter. Here's a clip. Let's see if he got away with it.
6: Here's a grisly scenario in which morality and the law sit uneasily alongside each other. Person A hands a syringe full of heroin to person B. B takes the syringe and, quite voluntarily, injects the drug. As a result, he dies. Is A guilty of causing B's death under the law of manslaughter? Ask Barrister John Cooper what lay at the heart of the case.
7: Causation is the critical legal. If a person offers a secondary person a noxious substance and there is a direct link, then causation is, on the face of it, established.
6: Just explain to me what the law of causation says.
7: Don't know. My daddy told me to say the other thing. I learned it.
6: And what about the fact that person B injects it on his own without any assistance from person A?
7: I don't know who person A is.
8: You don't know person A. It's hypothetical.
7: Well, hello, Daddy.
8: We talked about this in the car, remember?
6: Just explain the distinction between passing a tablet to someone on the one hand and passing a syringe full of heroin on the other.
7: When do I get to meet Connie Huck?
2: Thank you very much. If you've just joined us, we're coming from the Pleasance Theatre in Edinburgh during the festival. And at the very site where 20 years ago I first came to the festival as a performer, it was the exciting dawn of alternative comedy, where audiences at long last were hungry for political edgy satire, and where unfortunately I was performing in the Oxford Review. So on a nightly basis was subject to angry crowds walking out of my show shouting, "We're off to see a young Jeremy Hardy." Now, I don't want to dwell on this because I have moved on, but I remember one particular night when a reviewer from The Scotsman left halfway through the show and wrote next day that I was disappointing. And I resolved then and there not to be bitter about it, but to grow from that experience. In the end, it made me raise my game so I could try harder and one day get so good that I could have my own national radio show. And in it, while literally tens of millions of people were listening, say out loud that I've got in front of me a copy of today's Scotsman. And I'm flicking through it. And do you know what, Duncan McKendry? Because that's your name. Do you know what? I'm reading the Scotsman and I'm finding it disappointing.
3: I like getting bad reviews. I've got a play on at the Traverse at the moment about Johnson and Boswell, and they got 3 stars all right in the Times, but the last line was, "The denouement involving a haggis is beneath the talent of all involved." I'd go to that.
2: Yeah. Now let's say time to talk about Mr. David Cameron, who this week announced he was going to make our lives better by cutting what he calculated was £15 billion worth of red tape. So first of all, question to the panel, what is red tape and does it bother you?
5: Ironically, the company that makes red tape, yes, within Britain is a surprisingly bureaucracy-free. It's made in a commune, and they kind of have a very open,
2: Californian kind of like,
5: yeah, very relaxed kind of, approachable.
3: Open neck shirts, everyone's on first name.
2: But the Tories announced their plans. Tories announced their plans on a thing that they called the red tape blueprint.
4: It's almost dazzling, it was so colourful.
2: And talking about red tape and sort of health and safety standards, we have had, of course, the plague of dangerous toys being withdrawn. Mm. See, that would have been stopped if China had had more red tape.
5: But if China and, well, because they do those big displays, don't they, with the kind of children whirling ribbons around.
2: Yes.
5: They'd just be waving sticks without their red tape. So, how's that going to glorify, Kim Jong-il? I know he's not Chinese, but I'm... Stuart's got a big pile of newspapers next to him. I've got a box of biscuits, so it's no wonder I'm a bit out of touch.
2: Is there anything else that you'd like recalled? Any kind of dangerous or just things?
4: Risk, board game Risk. Yes. It encourages people to try and take over the world by rolling dice.
3: There's a Girls Aloud doll set that's been recalled because of the danger that a child could collect all five dolls and then realise that life was pointless.
5: There's a faulty batch of My Little Ponies that had to be taken because some of them actually were little ponies.
2: Bloomsbury have had to recall 2 million copies of Harry Potter and the Deathly Hallows because of a printing error which made Hermione Granger spend half the book dressed as a slutty version of Harry's dead mother.
4: Quite a big printing error.
2: How did that happen? Now, as I say, we're coming from the Edinburgh Festival, which is a time when the city is swamped by tourists and performers from all around the world. But what do the real citizens of Edinburgh actually make of their festival? Well, earlier today, I went out to ask some locals for their views. But I couldn't find any, so we're not running that item. Mostly youngsters film each other jumping off dangerous cliffs into the sea and hurt themselves to the amusement of onlooking reporters. Why this strange craze of wanting to hurt yourself badly?
3: It's political correctness gone mad. You can't even throw yourself off a sheer cliff to certain death in the sea now without some red tape measure trying to prevent you.
4: It sounds a bit like bungee jumping, but without the redeeming feature of not dying.
2: Yeah. Bungee jumping without the bungee.
4: Yeah. They always say with bungee jumping, the worst bit is the waiting and the hurtling downwards at an incredible rate.
5: But the danger's in the name, isn't it? You're going to come out and tombstone. Someone said, can Justin come out and play autopsy? My mother would go, I don't think so.
2: we're going to go train punching.
3: When we were kids, cockfighting, meant... Or dawn Frenching, which is a new craze, where you move to Cornwall and wait patiently to die.
2: So then, is this a new craze then, or have we always had this predilection for like putting ourselves in danger and doing, You've Been Framed was popular.
3: Yeah, well, You've Been Framed, as soon as there was a cash incentive to hurt yourself or film your children hurting themselves. The thing about, it's all about editing. You were talking about editing earlier on with regards to BBC. I mean, You've Been Framed, that's funny. When you see a child fall over or his bike crash into a wall or something drop on them, that's funny because the edit stops at the point where they start crying and have to go to hospital. So it's a thin line between slapstick and tragedy, right? Tombstoning, the problem is, if we just saw the bloke fall off the cliff and splash in the water, we might go, ah. But then we get newspapers spoiling it by reporting their death.
4: It's true. When they did that bank holiday special of You've Been Framed where you saw them all die.
2: Yes.
4: Not Dennis Norden could have made that funny.
5: They removed all the amusing sound effects where it goes, boing, boing, boing.
2: What is the most dangerous thing you've ever done, then?
4: Oh, I don't know. No, I've had a fairly tame life. Mm. I once pretended to be Paul Simon for a bit.
2: The singer Paul Simon?
4: Yes, legally that was quite dangerous.
5: Yeah, top that, Stuart.
4: Well...
3: I wasn't expecting to be asked this question, and I hadn't given him
2: much thought. That's just to show it's spontaneous.
3: I know, yeah.
2: If only we have to do that now.
3: I know, yeah. I think the most dangerous thing I've ever done, it's just not funny, it's true, though, is I was 4 years old, and I put a hair grip into the plug socket in a Canadian hairdresser's.
4: A Canadian hairdresser?
3: Yeah, it was in a hairdresser's in Canada.
4: I thought when you said a Canadian hairdresser, you meant a sort of themed hairdresser, like you have a Canadian restaurant.
5: Yeah.
2: We're all Canadian tonight. What would you like?
3: Bacon and wood.
2: We are literally coming from the Edinburgh Festival this week. There is an abundance of famous faces up here this year doing shows. So here for a roundup of the hottest events is Vaughan Savage with his hot list on what to see in Edinburgh.
9: Spotted. Angela Kelly, East Kilbride's £35 million lottery winner, buying a ticket to see Ricky Gervais, because she can afford it. Wow, a fire-eating Polly Toynbee. Oh, brilliant, it's totally consumed her. Latest addition to the Fringe lineup, Wayne Rooney, in My Left Foot. Ooh, rumour has it that the E. coli outbreak in Renfrewshire was caused by Patrick Kilty weeing on the ham. I spy a shadowy figure in an anorak, dodging the cops and stenciling his famous lesbian Queen Victorias all over town. Yes, it's Rolf Harris. Shh, it's Amy Winehouse in a pub, telling everyone her name's French for I like the pub. And who's that juggling down Prince's Street? It's Simon Heffer. He's forgotten his bra again.
2: He's strangely sort of experimental, Vaughan Savage, when he's left alone on tape in London. But one question that has come up is, there are several festivals going on in Edinburgh, and in fact, someone who runs one of the venues has complained that there are too many events going on. And are there, in fact, too many... not just festivals, but too many arts? Do we have too much art these days? If we could lose an art, which one would you want to lose?
4: Balloon modelling, I think. It's just a waste of valuable balloons. We need all the balloons we can get as a society. And that horrible noise. Squeak! Look, it's a dog. No, it's not. It's a bloody balloon.
2: I'd get rid of performance poetry. Because if it isn't good enough to write down, shut up.
5: I think you should cut mime.
2: Really?
5: Yep. I can tell you why. Through the power of mime.
2: That was a very, very crude gesture. Well, that also brings on to the question of science, then, because there was a debate this week about declining the number of students taking GCSE and A-levels in science subjects, preferring instead to do easier options such as media studies and falling. And scientists actually calculate that in 5 years' time, more people will be able to make a science documentary than make science. So can we think of any way we can persuade children to take science more seriously as a subject?
3: But everything that's bad in the world has come from science, isn't it?
2: Yeah,
3: I mean, I'm not trying to sound like a Luddite, but I think that looms should be smashed.
5: Then we lose the noble art of weaving.
3: I know.
2: Well, Richard Dawkins has come from science, and is he good?
5: Wouldn't it be good if Richard Dawkins developed godlike powers? Because he'd really hate himself. If Richard Dawkins developed telekinesis, so I can bring life to matter, I can fly. Bugger!
4: I once saw Richard Dawkins move a tree, and then he put it back before anyone noticed.
5: Yes.
3: I think Richard Dawkins' continuous attempts to debunk the supernatural would be more credible if he didn't drive around in a green van called the Mystery Machine. People going, I would have got away with my religion if it wasn't for you, Richard Dawkins. And your dog, which I notice speaks, explain that. I'd like to see him do Most Haunted. Anyone see that? My wife and I became obsessed with Most Haunted during a difficult period of our marriage. And it's great, there was a guy on it, and he was a man called Derek Okora, who said that all different ghosts were speaking through him, mm-hmm. Admittedly all in the Liverpool accent. Well, I think it would be great to have Richard Dawkins present Most Haunted, where he'd have to go in the dark and try and find ghosts. It wouldn't add up to anything much. But it would be better than 99% of cable television output.
2: What was the
4: problem?
3: It's not really. Basically, she believed in ghosts and I didn't. And this was causing a terrible rift.
10: So you thought the way to sort it out once and for all was to watch
3: as many episodes of Most Haunted as we could.
4: Do you ever see Least Haunted? It wasn't very exciting at all. It was just a bloke doing his job.
3: Yeah, well, this is one of the things that I think is needs to be addressed as well by the whole BBC Trust thing.
4: Yeah.
3: Is the fact that the television isn't tiny men behind a glass screen. Likewise, if you're listening to this at home, you must trust the BBC, but we're not inside the little box in your room.
4: Apart from me, I am.
10: Boo! And I am quite small.
5: I tried to get in, but again, these biscuits are hampering my every move.
10: There's actually been criticism of a Mastermind this week because a whole business of sort of declining standards, because someone is actually doing a round. Her specialist subject is the life and career of Jennifer Aniston. And there's... Oh!
4: Shame. Why not Courtney actually, Cox?
10: Which is like, is actually the answer to one of the questions.
4: What is the first syllable of Aniston?
10: So I thought to resolve it, we ought to have a very difficult mastermind before it gets even easier and they have continuous assessment for one of the rounds. I'd like to choose as a guinea pig you, Justin, to seek much more difficult questions on Jennifer Aniston. Jennifer Aniston is on a 9 o'clock train leaving London for Birmingham, travelling at a constant speed of 60 miles per hour. Why is she on the train and how much press coverage will the journey generate to the nearest column inch?
5: Friends.
10: Miss Aniston starred in the 2006 film The Breakup with Vince Vaughn. The film wasn't entirely satisfactory. Why?
5: Pass.
10: Jennifer Aniston made a certain hairstyle that later came to be known as the Rachel, famous around the world. Exactly how many women copied that hairstyle and how many women denied they had copied it at dinner parties?
5: Some.
10: Statistically speaking, what is Jennifer Aniston most likely to die of? Or now to the general knowledge question, who invented the stun gun? What will happen in the future? I'm looking for everything that will happen and the order in which it will happen. Would the Pentagon function more efficiently if it was an octagon? How long is the world's longest front door key? Explain the chemical reaction that takes place in golfer Tiger Woods' brain when a member of the public addresses him with the words, "Easy, Tiger." What is Ken Loach's favourite cheese? What's the opposite of placard? Repeat three times quickly the phrase, "Harriet Harman's hairy hangman." You scored 0 points. I've actually got a few more questions here. I'll just throw out to the panel then. What was the first joke ever told and how much time elapsed before it was no longer funny?
3: The first joke ever was man fall over, second man laugh at man falling over, first man kill second man with stick, laughing end.
10: What's the least common name in China?
4: Neil Morrissey.
10: What will be the opening line of the next Bond film?
3: It's, these are my otters, Mr. Bond. Look upon them and despair. But they will be the last otters you ever see.
10: What was the most eventful year in world history?
4: 1997. Mm-hmm. Blair came to power, Britpop, JFK was assassinated, men walked on the moon. The Magna Carta, I think I've got that right.
10: Yes. How many words have more than one meaning and why?
4: Three words. Well, night can mean a night, dark or a night. Hitch, get married or a problem, and astronaut. No. Wish I hadn't gone for astronaut.
10: Which former head of the UN ate the most on average for breakfast?
3: It was Kofi Annan, and every morning he had a coffee followed by a naan.
4: Years after he left power, Kofi Annan's name continues to be called to celebrate.
10: That was funny, it's Boutros Ghali.
4: The UN's been very kind to us.
10: OK, we're very nearly at the end of our recording. We've got to be out of here in 4 minutes to make way for 300 children from the Giffnock Primary School production of The Odd Couple. So, let's end with a round called The Born Ulti Ludlum. Following the success of the film version of Robert Ludlum's books, The Bourne Identity, The Bourne Ultimatum, we've noted that all Robert Ludlum books consist of three-word titles. The, followed by a name or normal noun, followed by a second, more unusual noun, for example, the Gemini contenders, the Scarlatti inheritance, etc. So, as an experiment, we're going to see if the key to Robert Ludlum's success is this formula for titles, by randomly generating our own three-word titles. We've got three boxes. Box one contains lots of pieces of paper with the word "the" on. Box two contains lots of names, and box three contains lots of unusual nouns. And what we've done is, before the show started, we've asked our audience to write names and normal nouns on bits of paper. I'm going to collect all those in now.
11: Pass them to the front.
10: Pass them to the front. Could you pass the pieces of paper down to the front? Just grabbing a few here. There's a few that we tried ourselves earlier today. I've come up with the Cameron monkey.
3: The ultimate spinach.
5: The Tuscan wallet. Neon Hymen.
10: The Branson diarrhea.
3: The spiral bound fart glass.
4: The calcium deficiency. Not actually a novel, just a useful guide.
5: The Carthusian mimsy.
10: Should we try a few of these from the audience then? So we'll have the
3: sugar goose.
10: It's a prequel to The Wild Geese, isn't it? Okay, let's try another one, see if it works.
5: The
3: mobility
4: etoliated. Strange choice of noun there. Not a noun, more of a participle, I think.
3: The
10: right there.
5: Golfers.
4: Shipwreck.
10: God, it works. Okay, keep going.
3: The
5: jet set
4: pencil.
10: I want to keep going until we hit pay dirt.
5: Byzantium
4: potato. An exotic noun for somebody. A sad life.
10: Okay, well, that's all from us this week. By the way, because we do have to be honest about our jokes, all that stuff earlier about me being bitter because I was in the Oxford Review was all actually made up for comic effect. The truth is, I used my Oxford connections to get a job in BBC Radio. And steadily worked my way up through the old boy network. Goodbye!
1: That was Amanda Iannucci's Charm Offensive from the Pleasance Theatre at the Edinburgh Festival Fringe, presented by Amanda Iannucci. The guests this week were Mark Watson, Justin Edwards and Stuart Lee. It was written by Amanda Iannucci, Will Smith, Roger Drew, Tony Roach, Ian Martin, Nick Doody and Sean Gray. And the producer was David Tyler. The programme was a positive production for the BBC.
12: I'm crunching my polo, dear Liza, dear Liza. I'm crunching my polo, dear Liza, crunching.
13: The nicest thing about the mint with the hole is that it's smooth and never crumbles. You can eat polo without other people hearing. Try sucking them, dear Henry.
12: I can't, I've already crunched them all.
14: Once upon a time there was an engineer.
15: Choo-choo Charlie was his name, we hear.
14: He had an engine and he sure had fun. He used good and plenty candy to make his train run.
16: Charlie says, love my good and plenty. Charlie says, really rings the bell. Charlie says, love my good and plenty. Don't know any other candy that I love so well.
17: What has a hazelnut in every bite? 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
18: Sorry.
17: Nougat and caramel golden light.
18: Sorry.
17: And don't forget the hazelnut in every bite. And again. What has a hazelnut in every bite?
18: Sorry.
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18: Sorry.
17: 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And don't forget the hazelnut in every bite.
18: Sorry.
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11: Bags, Mags and Bags, written by Sanjeev Kohli and Donald McCleary. Episode 4, Build the Titanic.
23: That's not a dinner suit, Sanjay.
24: Yeah, it is. It's a suit. And I'm going to eat my dinner in it.
23: It isn't a suit. It is a T-shirt with a suit crudely printed onto it. You look like an inflatable snooker referee.
24: I don't even want to go to the bloody wedding.
23: Yes? Well, tough biscuits. I can't go, so you have to. You are representing the family, and by God you will do it in a cummerbund and a pair of slacks with a line all down the side.
24: I can draw a cummerbund on my T-shirt with a biro.
23: Ah, good morning, Mrs. Muirhead.
25: Oh, don't, Mr. Madhu. I'm all at sixes and sevens as it is.
26: Yeah, so what's actually left to come?
25: It's a little tiny plastic violinist. Last of the string quartet.
26: Oh, I would have thought they'd want the last issue to come with someone more significant, you know. The chap pointing at the iceberg, maybe.
25: Oh, no. That was the very first one that came.
26: And three binder with part two.
23: Ah, yes. But how many people fill the binder, eh, Mrs. M?
25: Oh, don't. I don't want to jinx it.
23: I mean, in all my years of shopkeeping, huh, you're the first person ever to successfully complete a part work.
25: Oh, don't.
23: Oh, I'm serious. I have many blood relatives in the international small retailer community.
26: And it is a community.
23: Yes, it is a community. And not one of them has ever had a customer with the tenacity and sheer bloody-mindedness to successfully navigate a part work concern. You are a modern miracle, Mrs. Muirhead.
25: I want all this to stop.
23: I'm very sorry, Mrs. Muirhead, but most of my customers enjoy the low-level banter.
25: I don't mean the banter, Mr. Madhu. I like the banter. It's just this part work has been going on so long.
23: I know, and such devotion to the scale model of the iconic but doomed ocean liner. It's to your credit.
25: I have a confession to make, Mr. Madhu. I've no interest in the Titanic.
23: What?
25: Well, it started out so innocently. It seemed like a hobby, you know. Harmless. Something to do in a wet afternoon.
23: Or a dry one.
25: Yes. And part two
26: came through with part one. Yeah.
25: So that was nice. Something for nothing. And at first it was enjoyable. They reel you in with the big bits. The funnels. The iceberg.
26: The man pointing at the iceberg.
25: Yes. But by the time you get to issue 27 and lifeboat 16, well, it's hard to stay interested. But by then it's more than a hobby. It was an obsession. I started to get superstitious about it. Got it into my head that it was somehow tied to my well-being. I know that sounds irrational. I couldn't break the cycle. I'm so tired, Mr. Madhu. I want this to end. I need this to end. I want my life back.
26: Yeah, plus it's very fiddly to cancel a direct debit.
23: Fiddly, yes.
26: It's very easy to set up.
23: I mean, that's the easy bit, isn't it?
26: But to cancel it,
23: fiddly. But you'll still come by for issue 200, won't you? I mean, I kind of wanted to make a day of it.
25: Oh, yes. So do I. I want to mark it my day of release. I'm going to Debenham's this afternoon to pick out a new frock. This is the first day of the rest of my life.
23: Oh, good. Would you mind taking my idiot son to Debenham's? He is in dire need of a wedding trouser.
25: Oh, it's not often I get to take a young man to Debenham's.
24: I'm not going to Debenham's with her.
25: I'll buy you a slice of death by chocolate.
23: Are you threatening my son?
24: No, it's a cake, Dad.
23: Oh, right, right.
24: Come on, you.
26: Gosh, I thought she liked doomed liners.
23: Yes, you'd think that a subscription to this very specific part work would have implied that, yes.
26: I know that Linda, who subscribes to the Build Johnny Depp's Face magazine, is actually very keen on Johnny Depp, particularly his face.
23: Yes, all these different part works all over the world. You've really got to hand it to Mr. Giannini.
26: Oh, yes, he's the boss man.
23: Yes, he strides like a colossus over the world of part work. Did you know it was his idea originally, to fragment larger objects and then on a bi-weekly basis release them to an eager-paying public, sellative to a flimsy magazine? It was him, Giannini. He made that quantum leap.
26: The man's a legend.
23: Lives in a bloody castle, that's what I've heard. Servants, tennis courts, koi carp swimming in his boiler. And this castle, it's in a lovely village in Italy. Huh? Many virgins have been abducted from the village and had their throats cut. Mr. Giannini bathes in their still warm blood in order to retain our natural youth and vitality.
26: Sounds a bit far-fetched, all that ghoulish gubbins.
23: Well, it is, but that's the point. He's bloody loaded. And he lives in the shadows. He has a mythical quality. He is both amazing and great.
26: I'll tell you what's amazing and great. Someone completing a part work in your shop. All right, Alok.
2: Right, Dad, it's sorted. The examiner's a maybe, the informer's wavering, but the trumpet is in heavy pencil.
23: Good, good, good. Excellent. What in the name of Terry's old gold are you talking about? The trumpet is in heavy pencil.
2: The Lindsay trumpet. Papers. I've got all the local papers coming on Friday.
23: Ah, yes, good thinking, son. The completion of the part work must not go unnoticed.
2: No, no. They're coming to see my internet pillar.
23: Oh, bloody hell, here we go. Your famous internet pillar. A pillar with the internet on it. Such things have no place in a shop.
2: What are you talking about? It's making money, isn't it?
23: All it's doing is attracting goths.
2: You're building loyalty, though, aren't you? Getting them in young?
23: Yes, but what do they buy? You promised me secondary purchases. 12 goths we'd had in here, right, over the course of 7 hours. And what have they bought? 1 bottle of Lucozade Sport, which they bloody shared between them.
2: Well, there you are, then. A goth buying a Lucozade Sport. I mean, that's aspirational.
23: Meh. No, once the wedding is finished, so is that pillar.
2: That wasn't the deal.
23: Listen, son. The only reason I even entertained the idea of that totem of misery was to attend Minnie's wedding, virtually speaking.
2: You will, Dad. I mean, that's the beauty of the internet, Dad. You can attend a wedding in Holland from the luxury of your own internet pillar.
23: So we can trust Sanjay with the, this thing?
2: Webcam, yes. And you'll like this. We've attached the webcam to a special hat which Sanjay will actually wear so you can experience the wedding from his perspective in real time. And we sorted out two-way sound. So you can tell him what to do.
23: Only if it bloody works. Right. So what were you looking at here?
2: We are seeing the inside of a hotel room in Holland. Sanjay? Sanjay, this is Eagle One. Come back.
3: I thought I was Eagle One.
2: No, no. I am Eagle One. Eagles see things. I see things, you know? I'm the eagle round here, you're the sparrow.
3: Piss off. I'm the one in the field. I'm the one that has to hover near wedding cakes like Robocop. I'm the predator here. I'm the one that sees things. I'm Eagle One.
2: That's a negative, Sparrow. You're going to FUBAR this whole operation.
3: Oh, if you call me Sparrow one more time, I'll point the hat at the TV and make you watch Under Siege 2 on pay-per-view.
26: Isn't the internet amazing?
2: I'm Eagle One. I see things.
3: I'm Eagle One. I see things.
2: I'm Eagle One.
3: I'm Eagle One.
23: I'll settle this. Dave, what is the surliest member of the bird kingdom?
26: Tricky one, that. Birds are chirpy by nature. Crows can get a bit grumpy, though.
23: Right. Sanjay, you a crow one. Alok, you're a tit.
2: Why a tit?
23: Because you're always drinking my milk. And you're a tit.
26: Ramesh, perhaps you should have a bird name as well.
23: Right then. I am the hawk. Because I bloody well see things. Dave, what bird would you like to be?
26: Jan Leeming.
23: Oh, come on, play the game.
26: Well, I suppose I'd quite like to be an owl, because they're wise, aren't they? And they're quite dignified, especially when they wear those hats.
23: Birds wearing hats? What parallel universe is this?
26: Well, look at the graduation cards.
23: Oh, right, right. You mean the owls with the mortarboard?
26: Yeah.
23: Yes, and they are also brandishing the rolled-up degrees under their wings and wearing tiny monocles.
26: Yeah.
23: Then owl it should be. Owl. Tit?
2: Hawk.
23: Tell Crow to move around his hotel room so we can make sure the webcam will be suitable for cyber mingling.
2: Right. Sanjay?
23: Alok.
2: Crow?
3: Yes, Tit?
2: Put the hat on and pretend that the reception is taking place in your hotel room.
3: How am I supposed to do that? There's no one here. Tit?
2: I can't do this, Hawk. Crow's doing my head in with all this tit chat.
23: Right, give me this thing. Right. Crow? Hawk here. How are you doing?
3: Fine. You?
23: I am fine. Now, dry run for wedding. Your hotel room is the venue for the reception, right? I want you to imagine that the minibar is the band, the drawer containing the Good News Bible. Is it good news?
3: Yes, it's good news.
23: Good. The drawer is the wedding cake, and the trouser press is your Auntie Shobhna. Got it, Crow?
3: Yes, Pheasant.
23: Hawk!
3: Sorry.
23: Right. First up, I want to enjoy the band. In fact, I want a request. Ask for the chicken polka. It invariably breaks the ice.
3: Right. So you want me to ask the minibar for a chicken polka?
23: Just use your bloody imagination. We will at this end. Open the door of the minibar and ask it for a chicken polka. Oi!
2: What? Jesus!
3: What?
23: Did you eat the Toblerone from the minibar?
3: May have.
23: You idiot! How much was it?
3: I don't know. 20 euros?
23: I have no son.
3: It was 3 in the morning. I was starving.
23: This simulation is terminated. Tit. Informless, fatherless crow.
1: All set for the big day, Mrs. Muirhead?
25: Yes. I've got my frock. Well, actually, Sanji picked it out for me.
1: Oh, let's have a look.
4: No!
25: What's that?
23: You won't believe it, Dave. Oh! Hello, Mrs. Muirhead.
25: Are you all right?
23: Oh, no. I'm smashing. I was just doing inventory when I happened to glance at the cover of Hello magazine. It featured a gone-to-seed celebrity coming out of the ocean on a long lens. Her emaciated body was most unappealing. And I saw a mouse.
25: Oh.
1: So, what can we do you for?
25: I wanted to get a rain hood. I'm having a hair done for the big day. Don't want the rain spoiling it.
23: Here. Take this one, Mrs. Muirhead. It features Snoopy accompanied by Woodstock in a yellow Macintosh. It's most amusing.
25: Oh, lovely. What do I owe you?
23: Tut-tut-tut. On the house, Mrs. Muirhead.
25: Oh, lovely. It's a good rain hood. Nice thick plastic. The rain will just bounce right off. Right off that, I imagine.
23: You didn't come for the rain hood, did you?
25: Well, I don't want to tell you how to do your job. It's just, well, it is still coming, isn't it? I mean, I just had a horrible feeling that...
23: Mrs. Muirhead, do not worry your newly Snoopy and Woodstock-themed head. I have been doing this for 30 years. Everything is A under control.
25: Oh, good. I didn't mean to...
23: No, I know.
25: It's a nice it's rain hood. Bye.
23: Goodbye. Dave, everything is not A under control. I have told a little pork fib to Mrs. Muirhead. I was just going through the periodical shit... And in place of issue 200, they've given me this.
1: I'll give it here. Porcelain Wizard Quarterly. The wizard-based quarterly that leaves no wizard unturned. First issue featuring legendary Cornish sorcerer, F. Wished the Wizard, and
23: Three Binder.
1: Oh, dear.
23: Yeah, I'll phone the distributor. They'll have it. No, I've just spoken to the distributor. They don't have it. I mean, your customer service, so you should know.
5: I'll just check the lecture. Now, you might hear silence now, or it might be tears for fears with a new system. Now then, build the Titanic, B. B, B, B, B, B for Bumblebee. That's how you remember it.
23: Jesus Christ.
5: Oh, are you still there?
23: Yes.
5: Not tears for fears, then?
23: No.
5: Oh, well, you can keep me company now. Oh, I've lost my place. Now, oh, it's not alphabetical. That's a blow. Right. Inside the World's Strongest Man, build Hitler's private zoo, James Nesbitt's miniature world of Victorian lavatories. Oh, here we are. Build the Titanic, you say?
23: Yes.
5: Oh, issue 200?
23: Yes.
5: No, that's not on the system. Oh, yes, it is. Oh, that was a very limited run. You see, no one's ever completed a part work, so they wouldn't have run off many.
23: Well, how many?
5: I don't know, love.
23: Have you got any left?
5: Not here. They've all gone out.
23: But you don't understand. A woman's future happiness depends on this.
1: Come in, Crow. Are you there, Crow?
3: We're persisting with this, are we, Dave?
1: Well, clearly not. You just called me, Dave. How's dinner?
3: Food's all right. I am wearing a hat with a camera on it, so I'm not exactly a chick magnet.
1: Must say, that surprises me. Are all the family there?
3: All here. A couple are coming just for the reception, but all the diehards are here.
6: Ooh, am I on the deal in your son's head, Ramesh?
3: He's not there, Uncle.
6: Hello, Ramesh. Hello. Yeah, you like this. This man, you see, on his deathbed, you see, Red Indian. But you know, I mean, the Native American, the bloody PC brigade all gone mad.
1: Crow, move away from the drunk uncle.
6: But where are you going?
26: Right, Sanji, I've got a list of questions here from your dad.
3: Come on, then.
26: First of all, find your Uncle Monty.
3: Right. I can see him. Oh, no.
26: What?
3: He's sitting talking to that tool, Rajiv. He's bending his ear about his new pharmacy.
26: You're there representing Ramesh. You have uncle's rights. Get in there.
3: Right. Sorry, excuse me.
6: Ah, there you are. So this Red Indian, he has three sons, you see?
3: Not now, yeah. Uncle. Hey, aren't you located? I'm moving in.
6: I'm not going to stop candy whistles. I'm only about the medicines.
3: Rajiv, shut up. It's only a bloody pharmacy.
6: It's not a pharmacy, it's a gold mine. It's right next to the GP.
3: Enough. In position. Dave, what's the question?
26: The question is, do they have a John Lewis's in Holland? Because I have bought the happy couple John Lewis's vouchers. If the answer to the question is no, would Monty be willing to do an exchange for cash or perhaps a like-for-like swap for vouchers for a similar Dutch concern?
3: Right, okay. Uncle Monty, what was that about John Lewis's?
26: Actually, do you know what? Ask your dad, that's him coming now.
3: Hawk.
4: Hello, Grove.
3: What's this gibberish about John Lewis vouchers?
4: Never mind.

0: Uncle Monty, what was that about John Lewis's?
1: Actually, do you know what? Ask your dad, that's him coming now.
0: Hawk.
2: Hello, Grove.
0: What's this gibberish about John Lewis vouchers?
2: Never mind, Sinji. The agenda has changed drastically. Monty?
3: Amish, nice to hear you. Have you heard this joke about the red Indian on his deathbed?
2: No time for pleasantries, Monty. I need you to find something out. Did your shop or any other shops in Germany receive issue 200 of a... Oh, now, it would be in German, wouldn't it, Dave?
1: Fabriken des Titanic, Patenwert.
3: Hold on. You can't just ask a question like that willy-nilly. Do you mean to say that someone is to complete a part work?
2: This we are hoping?
3: Hey, everyone, wait till you hear about this. Someone is about to complete a part work in Ramesh's shop.
2: Sanjay, you have at your disposal a wide cross-section of mainland Europe's finest newsagents and confectioners. I need you to spread the word.
0: What about my chicken chart?
2: Your chicken chart will just have to take second place. Delicious though it looks, we have a crisis.
1: Well, Sanjay, what news?
0: Nothing. I've asked everyone. They've all phoned their shops. No one has seen issue 200.
2: Oh well, we tried. Go on, son, you can get back to your chicken chart now.
0: It'll be stone cold by now.
2: Shop is all about sacrifice, son. Oh well.
4: Got it.
2: What?
4: Mr. Giannini's home phone number.
2: Bloody hell! How did you get that?
4: Well, Sandy here, one of your internet-loving goths you seem to hate so much.
5: I'm not a goth anyway. I'm a mosher. Goths are pure lepers, man.
4: Anyway, Sandy here heard about our predicament, and he's something of a, well, he's computer daft. And he's managed to hack into the international phone system and get Giannini's number.
5: Who is Giannini anyway?
2: Mr. Giannini? He's the Bill Gates of Partworks, a ghoulish publishing enigma who is rumored to consume babies.
5: Coolio.
2: Yeah, quite. He is the man behind everything from the Lady Diana Queen of Hearts pewter doll's house to Hannah Gordon's Tale of the Unknown. If anyone can source our miniature violinist, then it is this powerhouse publisher. Sandy, I apologize for any ill feeling I may have harbored towards gothkind. Although your actions have proved my theory that as individuals, your subculture is most agreeable. How is your mother, by the way?
5: She's very well, thanks for asking.
2: Please, help yourself to any single confection below the value of a Ritter Sport.
5: Thanks very much, Mr. McGee.
2: Right now, I must steel myself for a conversation with the master. Wish me luck. Not the ruffle bar, Sandy.
6: I'm so sorry to keep you waiting. Mr. Giannini will talk to you now.
7: Yes?
2: I'm very, very, very sorry to disturb you at home, Mr. Giannini, and I appreciate it is important to do so, Mr. Giannini, but there is a matter which I feel that only you can resolve, Mr. Giannini.
7: Oh, please to call me Paolo. Always a pleasure to speak to someone on the front line.
2: Oh, I thought you were annoyed with me.
7: Oh, no. I'm afraid I have to speak a very abrupt manner when I speak English. My tutor turned out is very angry man with many issues.
2: He has taught you well.
7: Thank you. I'm very excited about what I have just heard. Never before has anyone ever completed any of my part works.
2: What? Really? Nobody?
7: Nobody.
2: Never?
7: Never. Not even me.
2: This is an even bigger day than I thought.
7: Well, it's a big commitment. Now, I understand that you have a time constraint.
2: Yes, well, the world's press will be arriving at 5 p.m. local time, so I really need to get it within the next 8 hours.
7: We can have your issue FedExed to you within 5 hours. It will be my pleasure. The fact that no one has ever completed one of my part works does weigh quite heavily on me. Which publication was it?
2: Build the Titanic.
7: Let me put you on hold while I speak to my people.
1: Any joy, Ramesh?
2: I can't believe it, Dave. I'm actually on hold to Mr. Giannini himself. And he's going to do it. He's going to send the minuscule violinist. Oh, it's like a dream world. I can't believe this. Do you know what he told me? Do you know what he told me?
1: No, I was over there.
2: He told me the part work king mind, that he has never, ever heard of part work climax being reached.
1: What, never?
2: Never.
1: Ever?
2: Ever.
1: Not even doctor's answers?
2: No, not until today. This truly is a great day.
7: Mr. Maggio?
2: Paolo? Hear that, Dave, huh? Paolo?
7: My voice has a reason for sounding abrupt now, because I am genuinely upset. It would seem that due to a clerical error, my own personal

0: copy was sent to a retailer in mainland Europe. And there are no more copies in my warehouse. Heads will roll, if that is any consolation. I'm very sorry, Mr. Madhu. Goodbye.
1: Oh, bums. Okay, Crow, make your way to the happy couple, wish them all the best, and hand them the John Lewis equivalent vouchers.
2: Okay, Hook, on my way. Subhash, Sangeeta, Dad says all the best.
1: Oh yes, wish them a happy life.
2: He wishes you a happy life.
3: Oh, you might want to comically suggest that you only give them 6 months.
1: Nice one.
3: Yeah, and that marriage isn't a word, it's a sentence.
1: That's another nice one then.
2: Right, Dad says all the best again. Here's your vouchers. Oh, here, Dad. Subhash wants a word. Follow, Uncle.
1: Congrats. Sorry I couldn't be there.
2: Never mind that. Listen, how's the public thing going? Everyone's talking about it. Sangeeta's really pissed off. They kind of stolen a thunder a bit. Like that time we all watched the England-Cameroon game at Hardeep's wedding.
1: Yeah, right. Sorry about that.
2: Never mind that. What's the score?
1: It's, I don't want to put a dampener on your big day, but, well, it's not happening.
2: Oh, no. Oh, bad news, everyone. The Titanic has been sunk.
1: No, listen. Don't let this spoil your wedding. Let me see this lovely five-tiered cake that Sanjay's been telling me about. Crow, point your internet head towards the vast cake.
2: Right.
4: Bloody hell, look at the size of that cake.
3: Oh, the little bride and groom look even smaller than usual, don't they? Especially on that massive cake.
1: Yes, Dave. A cake which could be reasonably described as a Titanic? Everyone, please, there's too much loud talking. Everyone, look at me. Thank you. Esteemed customers. Father Henderson.
5: Hello.
1: The man who buys Take a Break every Tuesday, whose name escapes me.
6: It's Murren, and it's for my wife.
1: Another man who I don't recognize.
7: I am a Partworks enthusiast. I hope you don't mind.
1: And the world's press.
8: Hello.
1: Hello, Janice. And of course, our most esteemed guest, the delightful Mrs. Muirhead.
9: Hello.
1: You look smashing in your Debenhams frock.
9: Actually, it's not a frock. It's a T-shirt with a frock printed onto it. Sanjay helped me pick it.
1: Bloody hell. And a big shout out to a cross-section of mainland Europe's finest newsagents and confectioners.
10: 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It is the future of shop.
1: Help yourself to a whole soother. So, without further ado, let us unveil the world's first complete partwork. Dave, music!
7: Righto!
1: Ladies and gentlemen, I give you, in miniature form, Titanic! Oh. If the members of the world's press would like to come forward for photos and questions.
8: Janice McGahey, Lindsay Trumpet. How do you feel, Mrs. Muirhead, to be the world's first partwork completee?
9: Oh, I can't tell you, Janice. I feel a weight has been lifted. Just that the man with the violin, to see him standing there. Oh, what a weight off.
8: Hang on, he's a bit big, isn't he?
1: Yes, he is marginally taller than the other three musicians, but, you know, this is statistics, huh? Someone has to be the tallest.
8: He's three times the size of the others.
1: Yes, well, it is a little known fact that on that iconic but doomed journey was the world's tallest man, Robert Pershing Wardlow, and he...
8: Wardlow wasn't on that ship, and he certainly didn't play the violin, not with his sensitive bone condition.
1: You are a very good journalist.
8: Did you get that off a wedding cake?
1: You are a very, very good journalist.
9: Oh dear. Oh, no. I feel like the weight of the world has come back onto my shoulders.
8: Have you just deceived your most loyal customer and the world's press, Mr. Madhu?
1: Wait. There is a perfectly good explanation for this.
7: He is right. There is a perfectly good explanation for this.
1: Who are you?
7: My name is Paolo Giannini.
8: The part works colossus.
6: You are very kind.
8: Is it true that you eat babies?
7: No, but I do drink my own urine.
1: Paolo! You came!
7: Straight from the airport. I couldn't miss a day like this. I hope you don't mind. Oh, I brought a very small friend. I had him specially made.
5: Parkworks colossus Paolo Giannini flew in from his distribution warehouse in Guernsey to deliver in person the only existing example of the final piece, Banford Munsey, violinist on the iconic but doomed ocean liner. Mrs. Muirhead's persistence was rewarded with a ticket for a year on a non-doomed ocean liner. Ramesh, you catch that?
1: Yes, it is both amazing and great, yes.
11: You stole the thunder at the wedding again, Dad. Sangeeta's officially not talking to you. Dad?
1: Yes, it is both amazing and great, yes.
5: Ramesh, you know the guys are coming to take down the internet pillar today, don't you?
1: Ramesh, eat my plus 3 acts of chopping, you big fat orcish bastard.
5: What?
1: Oh, no, it wasn't directed at you, Dave. It was directed at Daisy Duke 99.
5: Who's that?
1: He's a gothic teenager. Take my fist at punching you lightweight.
5: I thought you liked the goths now. Why are you abusing him? Where is he anyway?
1: Oh, no, he's not here. No, he's virtual. He's in Denmark. He's in my deathmatch clan, isn't it?
5: What are you on about?
11: It's online gaming, Dave. Dad's got it big style.
1: Too bloody right. Bloody addictive. It's more addictive than the highly addictive sherbet flying saucers.
5: Huh, so I take it the internet pillar stays then?
1: Well, maybe for 1 or 2 days, huh? Don't tell a look. Ah, I have an email. I will have to pause in fragging this goth's ass. Now, let's see.
5: Oh, it's from Mr. Giannini. The Giannini Meister. You made a friend there.
1: Yes. Sanjay, look. He's invited me over to Guernsey, you know, to see the warehouse, the nerve center.
11: Whoop-de-doo.
1: Can't go, though, can I? Can't leave the shop. All my new deathmatch brothers.
11: Dad.
1: Repack your internet hat, son. You're going to Guernsey.
12: Bags, Mags and Bags with Ramesh, played by Sanjeev Kohli, Dave by Donald Cameron, Alok by Keva Novak, Sanjay by Omar Raza, Mrs. Muirhead by Maureen Carr, Sandy by Tom Urey, Janice McGahey by Gabriel Quigley, and Father Henderson by Gerard Kelly, with other voices performed by the cast. The director was Colin Gilbert, the producer was Gus Beattie. Bags, Mags and Bags is a Comedy Unit production for BBC Radio 4.

0: 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Because the crisp vegetables and the one and only tangy sauce in Branston pickle bring out the best in your food.
1: Once upon a time there was an engineer.
2: Choo-choo Charlie was his name, we hear.
1: He had an engine and he sure had fun. He used good and plenty candy to make his train run.
3: Charlie says, love my good and plenty. Charlie says, really rings the bell. Charlie says, love my good and plenty. Don't know any other candy that I love so well.
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6: Yes, Minister, by Anthony Jay and Jonathan Lynn, starring Paul Eddington as the Right Honourable James Hacker MP and Nigel Hawthorne as Sir Humphrey Appleby, with Derek Foles as Bernard Woolley in The Greasy Pole.
7: Humphrey, what are you havering about?
8: I'm not havering. I'm just saying that we cannot take the Minister's approval for granted.
7: Look, the Italian government offers us a massive contract to manufacture propanol at our plant in Merseyside. A contract which means saving a plant we were going to have to close. Taking people on instead of laying them off and earning big export royalties. Surely it's just too bloody obvious he has to give us the go-ahead.
8: But if the minister thinks...
7: Ministers, don't think. Don't you talk to me about ministers.
8: But the minister's worried...
7: Of course the minister's worried. If I'd never done anything that might have worried one of those lily-livered, vote-grubbing, baby-kissing jellies, we'd have all gone down the tube 10 years ago.
8: But you say propanol contains metadioxin?
7: Well, so what?
8: Dioxin was the chemical released at Seveso. It can damage the fetus.
7: That's dioxin. Metadioxin is an inert compound. It got a clean bill of health from the FDA in Washington. The Henderson Committee, which you set up, is going to give it the okay too.
8: Yes, I know, Ollie, I know. But the name could be, well, politically sensitive.
7: But anyway, I've taken the name metadioxin out of the proposal. I just call it propanol.
8: Well, very wise of you.
7: You told me to.
8: Very wise of me. But as I say, the minister may well raise no objection. It just needs tact.
7: Fine. In that case, no problem. I'll come along and I'll have a tactful word with Hacker and persuade that egotistical blancmange myself.
8: Yes, I think, and I hope you won't take this amiss, Wally, that with any luck I just might be able to manage without your unique and refreshing brand of tact.
9: But this is wonderful news, isn't it?
8: Yes, Minister.
9: Oh, overnight, yes, yes. We turn a run-down chemical plant from a loss maker into one of the most profitable units in the British Chemical Corporation, making them the largest manufacturer of propanol in Europe.
8: Yes, Minister.
9: Capital equipment to be made in British factories, additional rateable income for the local authority, foreign exchange from the exports. It's all too good to be true.
8: But it is true, Minister.
9: Good old propanol. What is propanol, actually?
8: Well, it's rather interesting. It used to be made with dioxin until the Seveso explosion in North Italy. Then they had to stop making it. Now they've developed a safe compound called metadioxin, but, of course, the Italian factory is still sealed off, so they've asked the BCC to make it for them.
9: Mm. An ill wind, eh?
8: That's quite so.
9: Humphrey,
8: sir?
9: I just want to be clear.
8: Mm-hmm.
9: You're not asking me to take a courageous decision, are you?
8: Of course not, Minister. What a suggestion.
9: Good, good. You don't think I should take it to Cabinet?
8: In my opinion, the less said, the better.
9: Why?
8: Because although metadioxin is totally harmless, the name might cause anxiety in ignorant and prejudiced minds.
9: That's no way to talk about my Cabinet colleagues.
8: No, I was referring to the Friends of the Earth and other pressure groups.
9: I see.
10: Yes. Oh, right. Joan Littler has arrived, Minister, the MP for Liverpool South West.
9: Fine. Do you know what she wants, Bernard?
10: Well, of course, she's the Prime Minister's PPS, and the new plant is in her constituency, too.
9: Okay, bring her in.
10: Yes, Minister.
9: If you don't mind, Humphrey.
8: The PM's PPS. I would prefer to stay, if you don't mind, Minister.
10: Joan Littler, Minister, member for Liverpool South West.
11: Hello, Jim.
9: Joan, I don't think you know Sir Humphrey Appleby.
11: No.
8: I'm delighted to meet you.
11: Good.
9: Have a seat.
11: Thank you.
9: Oh, can I do for you?
11: Jim, what's the British Chemical Corporation up to in my constituency?
9: Well...
8: They will shortly be announcing a very exciting project involving new jobs and new investment.
11: Yes, but there's some very worrying rumours about this new project.
9: Such as?
11: Rumours about dangerous chemicals.
9: Yeah, well, obviously all chemicals are dangerous.
8: The minister means the rumours are completely unfounded and there's no cause for...
11: All the same, can I have your assurance, Jim, that first of all there'll be a full public inquiry?
9: Well, actually, there won't be no harm in having a public inquiry.
8: The minister's about to say that there's absolutely no need for a public inquiry. The whole matter's been fully investigated already, and a report will be published shortly.
11: But listen, I came here to talk to Jim.
8: And indeed you are talking to him.
11: But he's not answering. You are.
8: The minister and I are of one mind.
11: Whose mind? Your mind? Listen, Jim... I've heard on the grapevine that this factory will be making the chemical that poisoned Seveso in North Italy.
9: Ah, now that's not true.
11: Oh, isn't it?
9: No, the chemical at Seveso was dioxin. This is metadioxin.
11: But that must be virtually the same thing.
9: No, it's just a similar name.
11: It's the same name with meta stuck on the front.
9: Yes, that makes all the difference.
11: Why, what does meta mean?
9: What does meta mean?
8: Well, simple, Minister, it means with or after or sometimes beyond. It's from the Greek, of course.
9: Of course.
8: In other words, with or after dioxin or beyond dioxin. It depends if it's with the accusative or the genitive. With the accusative, it's beyond or after. With the genitive, it's with. As in Latin, as you obviously recall, where the ablative is used for words needing a sense of with to precede them.
10: But of course there isn't an ablative in Greek, is there?
8: Quite, Bernard.
9: You see...
11: Not exactly, no.
8: Oh, dear. I should have thought that was perfectly clear.
11: But what I insist on knowing is what is the actual difference between dioxin and metadioxin.
8: Well, it's very simple. Metadioxin is an inert compound of dioxin.
11: Wait.
9: Humphrey, I think I follow that, but could you just explain that a little more clearly?
8: In what sense, Minister?
11: What does inert mean?
8: Well, it means it's not, hurt.
10: Wouldn't hurt a fly.
9: What was that, Bernard?
10: Nothing, Minister.
11: But what does that mean in practical terms?
9: Well, you mean chemically?
11: Yes, chemically.
9: Yes. Well, what does it mean chemically, Humphrey?
8: I'm not sure that I can explain it in layman's language, Minister.
9: Do you know any chemistry, Humphrey?
8: Of course not, Minister. I was in the scholarship form. A classet.
11: And what's a compound while we're at it?
9: You don't know any chemistry either.
11: No. Do you?
9: You ought to know, oughtn't we?
8: A compound is, well, you know what compound interest is?
11: Yes.
8: A jolly good thing to enjoy, compound interest. Well, that's the sort of thing a compound is.
9: Well, yes, that's it then.
8: Yes.
9: Well, to sum up, I think we're all of the same mind, basically in agreement, broadly speaking, about this, and we are happy to continue with this development.
11: I said no such thing.
9: Look, we've established that the only similarity is in the name, metadioxin and dioxin. It's like... Well, Littler and Hitler. We're not suggesting that you're like Adolf Hitler because your name is Hitler.
11: That's not the point.
9: Well, what is the point?
11: The point is that this factory is in my constituency.
9: It's good for the constituency. More jobs, more money. The only people who could possibly be upset about this are a few cranky environmentalists. It can't cost us more than, well, on balance, 100 votes.
11: My majority is 91. Not to mention the three constituencies bordering onto mine, all marginal.
8: The chemical has been declared safe by the Food and Drug Administration in Washington.
9: Washington.
8: We're having a report prepared here as well. Now, the minister regards this scheme as being wholly to the advantage of your constituency and the country.
9: And if the stuff is dangerous, I promise you, I'll stop it being made here. But if the report shows it's harmless, that would be absurd, wouldn't it?
11: I'm not satisfied with that, Jim. But just remember that the party made you an MP. And you certainly can't be a minister if the party loses the next election.
8: You still don't look happy, Minister.
9: Well, yeah, it's all very well, Humphrey, but suppose this report isn't as conclusive as you say.
8: Mm-hmm.
9: Who is this fellow Henderson, anyway? Shouldn't I meet him?
8: Well, there's no need. Professor Henderson is a brilliant Cambridge biochemist, and he was chosen with some care.
9: But suppose he produces one of those cautious wait-and-see reports?
8: Oh, in that case, we don't publish it. We use the American report instead.
9: Oh. You mean we suppress it?
8: Certainly not. We just don't publish it.
9: Well, what's the difference?
8: All the difference in the world. Suppression is the instrument of totalitarian dictatorships. You can't do that in a free country. We just take a democratic decision not to publish it.
9: Oh, great. What do I say to the present parliament?
8: There is a well-established government procedure for deciding not to publish reports.
9: Is there really?
8: Yes. Of course, you just discredit them.
9: How?
8: Well, stage one. You give your reasons in terms of the public interest. You hint at security considerations.
9: Yeah, hold on. Do you mind if I make a note?
8: No, no.
9: This could be useful. I wouldn't mind discrediting some of the party's idiotic research papers.
8: Well, you point out that the report could be used to put unwelcome pressure on government because it might be misinterpreted.
9: Yep, well, anything might be misinterpreted. The Sermon on the Mount might be misinterpreted.
8: Yes, indeed. It could well be argued that the Sermon on the Mount, had it been a government report, would certainly not have been published. A most irresponsible document. All that stuff about the meek inheriting the earth. Could do irreparable damage to the defence budget.
9: All right, what else?
8: Now, in stage two, you would go on to discredit the evidence that you are not publishing.
9: How, if it's not published?
8: Oh, really, Minister? It's much easier if it's not published. Obviously. You do it by press leaks, of course. Not directly. You say it leaves some important questions unanswered. That much of the evidence is inconclusive. Mm-hmm. That the figures are open to other interpretations. That certain findings are contradictory. And that some of the main conclusions have been questioned.
9: Well, suppose they haven't.
8: Then question them. Then they have.
9: But to make those kind of accusations, you have to have gone through it with a fine-tooth comb.
8: No. You could say all those things without reading it. There are always some questions unanswered.
9: Such as?
8: Well, the ones that weren't asked.
9: See, that's stage two.
8: Yes. Now, in stage three, you undermine recommendations. Not really a basis for long-term decisions.
9: Yeah.
8: Not sufficient information on which to base a valid assessment. No reason for any fundamental rethink of existing policy. Broadly speaking, endorses current practice. All that sort of thing is easy.
9: I see. And that always does the trick?
8: Nearly always, yes.
9: And if it doesn't?
8: Well, then you go into stage four.
9: Oh. Stage four.
8: That's where you discredit the man who produced the report, off the record, of course. You explain that he's harbouring a grudge against the government, that he's a publicity seeker, or, best of all, he used to be a consultant to a multinational company.
9: I suppose he wasn't.
8: Then he's hoping to be. Everyone's hoping to be a consultant to a multinational, or he's trying to get his knighthood, or chair, or vice-chancellorship. Really, Minister, there are endless possibilities.
10: Excuse me, Minister. The press office have just rung to say there's an item about the propanol factory just coming up on the news.
9: Oh. Yes, let's hear it. Why didn't I know before?
10: Well, it was arranged with the British Chemical Corporation. They're not obliged to clear with us.
12: Has now returned to Washington. Home again, and a row has blown up in the West Midlands about a plan for the British Chemical Corporation to manufacture propanol under license for the Italian government. Propanol contains metadioxin, which the BCC claims is completely harmless. It is, however, a compound of dioxin, which was the chemical released after a factory explosion at Seveso in northern Italy in July 1976, spreading a cloud of poisonous dust over a four-mile radius.
13: I'll tell you what we're going to do. As far as I'm concerned, Sir Wally can take his poisonous chemicals somewhere else. My daughter's expecting a baby in 3 months, and I'm not having my grandchild deformed for the sake of the bloody eye type. I can tell you that.
14: But they say that metadioxin is harmless.
13: Oh, yes. They said thalidomide was harmless too, didn't they? But if it's all that harmless, why aren't the Italians making it in Italy, eh? If we had a government that cared about us ordinary people, they'd never allow it.
12: The BCC said tonight that a government report on the safety of propanol was due to be published shortly by the Department of Administrative Affairs. And now, abroad again. Today in Prague...
9: Metadioxin. Dynamite.
8: I assure you, Minister, it's harmless.
9: Well, only chemically. Not politically.
8: It can't hurt anyone.
9: It can finish me off.
10: Yes. Oh, excuse me, Minister, but number 10 is on the phone.
9: Who?
10: the political office. The PM has just seen the news.
9: I see. Oh, hello, Jim here. Yes, I saw it too. Well, I think we shouldn't be worried about this little local difficulty in view of the exports and the jobs and the... Well, no, not many jobs. No. Well, about 90. Yes, but... You do. Yeah, I see. Well, actually, I was coming round to that point of view myself. Right. Humphrey, something has just struck me.
8: Yes, I noticed.
9: Isn't it? No. I mean, I've been thinking. There are arguments against this scheme.
8: Now, Minister, you have already
9: but
8: agreed.
9: It could mean loss of public confidence.
8: You mean votes?
9: Yes, no, I do, certainly not. No, not votes, no. No, not exactly. It's not that votes are a consideration, of course not, no. What I mean is the public will. We are a democracy, and the public are clearly against...
8: The public are ignorant and misguided.
9: What do you mean? It was the public who elected me.
8: Minister, it will have blown over in a week, and in a year's time, there will be a safe and successful new factory on Merseyside.
9: A week is a long time in politics.
8: A year's a short time in government.
9: All right, you're in government, I'm in politics. And the Prime Minister is not pleased.
8: Minister, with the greatest possible respect.
9: You mean you're going to insult me again?
8: It could be said that you are putting party before country.
9: Oh, that hoary old cliché, can't you find a new one?
8: I think, Minister, that a new cliché could perhaps be said to be a contradiction in terms.
9: Humphrey, you understand nothing because you lead a sheltered life. I want to survive. I am not crossing the PM.
8: Must you always be so concerned with climbing the greasy pole?
9: Humphrey, the greasy pole is important. I have to climb it.
8: Why?
9: Because... it's there.
8: Very well, Minister.
9: Can you explain it, Bernard?
10: Well, Minister...
9: Henderson Report clears propanol. How come the Times know the wording of the Henderson Report before I do?
10: There's been a leak, Minister.
9: I know that. But it's labelled confidential. I mean, I only just got the draft report last night.
10: At least it wasn't labelled restricted.
9: Why?
10: Restricted means it was in the papers yesterday. Confidential means it won't be in the papers until today.
9: Who leaked this? Humphrey?
10: Oh, I'm sure he didn't.
9: Are you?
10: Well, he probably didn't.
9: No?
10: Well, it might have been someone else.
9: These leaks are a disgrace. And people think it's the politicians that leak.
10: Has been known there, hasn't it?
9: In my opinion, we're much more leaked against than leaking. Political cowardice to reject the BCC proposal, craven expediency... Hacker has no choice. So, Humphrey thinks now that he's committed me to this scheme, does he?
10: Well, it's only an unofficial leak of a draft report. You're committed to nothing. And may I remind you, Minister, that Sir Wally MacFarlane is waiting to see you?
9: Show him in. But he's wasting his time.
15: Would you come in, please, Sir Wally?
16: Thank you. May I join you, Minister?
9: If you like.
16: Thank you.
9: Do sit down, Sir Wally.
16: Thanks, Jim.
8: Thank you, Bernard.
16: Well, I see from the press that the Henderson report comes down clearly on our side.
9: Yes, I saw that too.
8: Yes, that committee is leaking like a sieve, isn't it? So, Minister, there's no real case for refusing permission for the new plant now, is there?
9: I don't know yet.
16: Just what are you havering about, Jim? We've been working away at this contract for 2 years. It's very important to us. I'm chairman and I'm responsible. And I tell you as a chemist myself that metadioxin is utterly safe.
9: Why do you experts always think that you're right?
16: And why do you think that the more inexpert you are, the more likely you are to be right?
9: Ministers are not experts. Ministers are put in charge precisely because they know nothing.
16: You admit that?
9: Know nothing about technical problems. A minister's job is to consider the wider interests of the nation. And for that reason, I cannot commit myself yet.
16: Come off it, Hacker! This is the wrong decision and you know it. It's weak, craven and cowardly.
9: I'm not a coward.
16: Sit down! You think you'll lose a miserable few hundred votes from a few foolish, ill-informed people in those constituencies? It's pathetic.
9: It's politics.
16: Exactly. I shall be telephoning the Secretary of State for Industry. I'm prepared to resign if you block this one.
8: How do you feel that went, Minister?
9: We'll just have to get another chairman.
8: Get another? No one else on earth would take that job.
9: I have no choice.
8: Minister, a minister can do what he likes.
9: But it's the people's will. I am their leader. I must follow them. I have no guilty conscience. My hands are clean.
8: Well, I should have thought it was frightfully difficult to keep one's hands clean while climbing the greasy pole.
9: Bernard, we must avoid Wally's making a public fuss, mustn't we? A press statement accusing me of...
10: Interviews on Panorama.
9: What am I supposed to do? If I stop the scheme, the Times and the Telegraph say I'm a contemptible political coward. And if I let it go ahead, the Mirror and the Sun will say I'm murdering unborn babies. Did the Henderson report add any doubt about the safety of metadioxin?
10: Are you sure it hasn't, Minister?
9: Well, not as it stands. Bernard.
10: Hmm.
9: Professor Henderson is a Cambridge man, isn't he?
10: Yes.
9: Which college is he at?
10: King's. Why?
9: Oh, just curious, in case it was my old college.
10: But weren't you at the LSE?
9: Have you got his file?
10: It's with a report.
9: Have you got a Cambridge telephone directory?
10: Minister, you do realise that, not that you have any intention, of course, but it would be most improper to try to influence an independent report of this nature.
9: Oh, yes, most improper. Unthinkable. I just thought that we might go and have tea with my old friend R.A. Crichton, Provost of King's. Get him on the phone.
10: Yes, Minister. Get me King's College, Cambridge.
9: And who knows? Professor Henderson might also drop in for tea with his provost. That would be a happy coincidence, wouldn't it?
10: Perfectly natural if they're both at the same college.
9: Yeah, there's nothing improper about that, is there, Bernard?
10: How can a coincidence be improper, Minister?
9: My view precisely, Bernard.
10: Oh, it's ringing, Minister.
9: Thank you, Bernard. May I speak to Lord Crichton, please? Now, how does being provost of a Cambridge college compare with being a cabinet minister, Richard?
17: I recommend it. A tenth of the work and 10 times the respect.
9: What about moving from the Commons to the Lords?
17: Oh, that's just moving from the animals to the vegetables.
14: Professor Henderson is here.
17: Oh, good. Show him in. Ah, Peter. I'd like you to meet my old friend Jim Hacker. Jim, Professor Henderson.
18: I must say I didn't expect to see the minister.
9: No. What a coincidence.
18: Yes, what a coincidence.
17: You know each other?
18: Well, we've never met, but I'm writing a report for the minister's department.
17: Well, what a coincidence.
18: Yes. What a coincidence.
9: Amazing coincidence.
18: I expect you were very happy with my report.
9: Absolutely. Delighted. You must have worked very hard.
18: Well, most of the work had been done by the FDA in Washington.
17: If you'll excuse me, I'll just go and help my wife with the tea.
9: Do you mind by asking, have you ever done a government report before?
18: No.
9: Because your name will be attached to it forever. The Henderson Report. Kind of immortality.
18: I never thought of it like that.
9: Of course, if anything were to go wrong...
18: Go wrong?
9: I mean, if metadioxin is not quite as safe as you say it is, well, it's your career.
18: Very courageous. But none of the standard tests on metadioxin show any evidence of teratogenic toxicity.
9: Standard tests, quite.
18: What do you mean?
9: Well, funnily enough, I was just making a few notes in the train up here. I'm not a biochemist, you understand, but I'm told that the FDA report leaves some important questions unanswered.
18: Well...
9: That some of the evidence is inconclusive. And that some of the findings have been questioned, and the figures are open to other interpretations.
18: Oh, but all figures are open
9: to... Oh, absolutely. If something did go wrong, I mean, even in 10 years' time, a delayed effect, well, the press would go straight to your report. And if it turned out you'd done laboratory trials... for a multinational drug company.
18: But that was 15 years ago.
9: 14. And you know what the press are like? Death agony of Henderson Report victims.
18: Yes. Yes. Well, I don't know what to do. I mean, I can't change the evidence. Metadioxin is a safe drug. The report has to say so.
9: Oh, quite. Well, I can see that you have no choice.
14: Come on, you two, stop talking sharp. Jim, our professor of economics is dying to talk to you.
9: Oh, excuse me.
17: Of course, Jim.
9: Helena, I've been looking at your garden.
17: You're not worried about this report, are you, Peter? I've done lots of these reports, you know. It's only the phrasing of the conclusion you have to worry about. That's all the press ever read. By the way, how does it end at the moment?
18: Well, I just say, on existing evidence, the committee can see no reason not to proceed.
17: It's just a question of a tiny bit of redrafting. While the committee can see no reason not to proceed on the existing evidence, it should be emphasized that metadioxin is a comparatively recent compound. And it would be irresponsible to deny that, after further research, its manufacture might be found to be associated with health risks. That sort of thing.
18: Yes, well, that's, I mean, that's perfectly fair. Could you say that again?
17: Better than that. I'll just jot it down for you.
12: The Minister for Administrative Affairs, James Hacker, has announced that he will not be giving his approval for the British Chemical Corporation to manufacture propanol because the report of the Henderson Committee, who, while generally approving the drug, said it would be irresponsible to deny that future research might disclose health risks. Mr. Hacker made his announcement today whilst on a visit to the BCC's Merseyside factory, where he was greeted by an enthusiastic crowd. And now sport. Following last night's Oval...
18: Well, Minister...
19: Well, Humphrey.
18: Do you feel like a hero?
19: Yes, indeed. Number 10 will be delighted.
18: Probably one of the worst governmental decisions I have ever witnessed.
19: And probably one of the best political decisions I've ever made. What do you think, Bernard?
10: I think that, bearing everything in mind and after due consideration and, well, considering all the implications and points of view, that, well, in other words, I am, in fact... bound to say that... You look awfully good on television, Minister.
19: Oh, by the way, Humphrey, can we manage a CBE for Henderson or a vice-chancellorship or something?
18: Certainly not. He's completely unreliable and totally lacking in judgment. I still can't think why he suddenly cast doubt on his whole report in that final paragraph.
19: He has excellent judgment, Humphrey. He has enormous stature and great charm.
18: I thought you'd never met him.
19: I mean, intellectual stature.
18: And charm?
19: He writes with charm. Doesn't he, Bernard?
10: Oh, yes, Minister.
6: In The Greasy Pole, you heard Paul Eddington as Jim Hacker, Nigel Hawthorne as Sir Humphrey, and Derek Foulds as Bernard. Joan Littler, MP, was played by Brenda Blethyn, Sir Wally McFarlane by Freddie Earle, and Professor Henderson by Jerome Willis. Geoffrey Toon was Lord Crichton, Helena Breck, Lady Crichton, and Helen Atkinson Wood, the protester. The newsreader was Maura Stewart. Yes, Minister was written by Anthony Jay and Jonathan Lynn, and adapted for radio by the producer, Pete Atkin.

0: Would you credit it? 50-odd years of baking it same old Ovies. Now top brass at Ovies tell me they want an alternative. Still with same wheat germ goodness, but a bit softer like and less crusty. I told them I'm too old to change my ways now. I'll put one at Lads onto it. Very nice, young Harold. If you like that sort of thing.
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0: again, we'd like you to meet the Lyon family.
1: I'm Richard Lyon.
2: I'm Barbara Lyon.
3: I'm Ben Lyon.
4: And I'm Baby Daniels Lyon.
0: And here they are in Christmas shopping.

0: Oh, Richard, pass the holly paper. And don't use up all those Christmas labels.
1: Okay, Pop.
2: Have you got all the presents for your little friend, dear?
1: Oh, yes, Ma. Jingle bells, jingle bells, jingle loud and clear. I'm going to give to all my friends what they gave me last year.
3: That's not a very nice Christmas spirit, Richard. You're right, Barbara. Everyone should give with a full heart, without any thought of receiving. Ben.
0: Yes, honey?
3: Last night I dreamt you gave me a fur coat.
0: Well, don't wake up. Now, where's that red ribbon?
3: Oh, here, Daddy. Catch.
0: Oh, thanks.
3: Ben, I wonder what Florrie would like for Christmas.
0: A man.
3: Oh, honey, she's got a man.
0: All right, then, get her a kitten. She could do with a new puss.
1: What's that you're wrapping up, son?
4: What's a football I'm giving Willie Wimple? I've always wanted one like this myself.
2: Well, maybe he'll give you one.
4: Oh, I sure hope so. I sort of hinted about it on the card I put inside.
3: Why, that's awful.
4: Oh, don't worry, Ma. It was very subtle. I just said, I hope this present will give you as much pleasure as it would give me if someone like you would give one like it to me.
0: Well, that's a very subtle hint, I must say.
4: Oh, you think so, Pop? Maybe I should make it plainer.
0: No, I think you'll get the gist.
4: I don't care who gets the gist. Well, I get the football.
3: Oh, Richard, stop talking so much and give me the bottle of perfume I got from Mrs. Hemingway.
4: Here.
3: She's very particular about perfume. What kind did you get her?
5: It's the latest French sensation. It's called Nothing.
0: Oh, yes, I've seen the advertisements. It says, everyone will notice you if you have nothing on. Well, that's what the ad says.
3: Well, never mind the ad.
0: All right, well, hand me the scissors, Phoebe.
3: In a minute, dear. See that parcel I'm sending Aunt Clemmie?
0: Oh, the one that's all tied up and ready to mail?
3: Yes. Will you open it?
0: All right, but I'll need the scissors to cut the string. What are you laughing at?
3: Well, you can't open it without the scissors, and you can't get the scissors without opening the parcel.
0: You mean you wrapped the scissors instead of Aunt Clemmie's present?
3: That's right. Go on, then, open it.
0: All right, but I'll have to take all the labels off. It's going to make a very ugly parcel.
6: You, a beast.
0: Here comes another one.
6: I came in the back way. Phoebe, I'm going out shopping with my boyfriend, Cedric, but I do want to look my best.
3: Well, you look simply lovely, Florrie. That's a beautiful dress, isn't it, Ben?
0: Yes, and those Christmas shoes are very attractive.
6: Christmas shoes? What do you mean?
0: I can see your mistletoe sticking out.
6: Well, come to think of it, old boy, you look a bit festive yourself.
0: Really?
6: Yes. You look just like Father Christmas with that little round tummy of yours.
0: Is that so? I'll have you know I lost 12 pounds this summer.
6: You didn't lose it. You misplaced it.
3: Oh, now stop it, you two, or Father Christmas won't bring you a thing.
6: What?
4: Oh, Ma.
3: Now, you can make fun of me if you like, but I know. I see the little man come down the chimney every year.
5: Oh, Mother.
0: Now, leave her alone. She's been seeing little men all of her life.
6: Well, I must be leaving. I'm meeting Cedric at Piccadilly Circus.
5: Oh, if you wait a while, you can come with us. We're going to do some more Christmas shopping.
3: Yes, Ben's taking us in the car.
6: No, thank you, dear. I want to get there.
0: Then why don't you fly down on your broomstick?
6: Oh, I see you later, Bibi.
3: You ought to be ashamed of yourself.
0: Well, I thought it was rather clever.
3: Oh.
0: Well, come on. We better get started if we want to finish our shopping. I'll get the car out.
3: All right. Come on, Mother. Let's go up and get our coats.

0: traffic lights are just a few yards ahead and they turn green.
1: I see them. The old car's running like a charm, isn't it, B.B.?
2: Yes, too bad it doesn't run like a car.
1: Is that so? It goes better than Mr. Hemingway's car, and his is a 1953 model.
3: And that's not bad, considering this car is a 52 model.
2: It is?
3: Oh, yes. It'll be 52 years old next week.
0: Pop, the traffic lights have changed to red.
2: Ben, can't you do something to stop the wind? It's terrible. It's blowing in around the windscreen, isn't it, Barbara?
3: Oh, it isn't bothering me. I'm sitting right behind Richard's ears.
2: Well, honey, you're lucky. Move over.
0: Pop, what are you waiting for? The lights will never get greener.
1: Look, Richard, I'll get through them as fast as I can. The way you're acting, you'd think I was under the impression that the red and green lights are Christmas decorations.
2: They are? I didn't know that.
3: Look, there's Mayor Klinker. Hello, Mayor Klinker.
4: Hello.
2: Hello.
0: Well, there's Monty's department store, Pop.
1: I see it, son. I'll pull over to the curb.
5: I say, Alice, look at that car. Oh, love and duck, what a wreck. He looks just like my first husband.
6: You're right, the man driving it looks like Vic Oliver.
1: Vic Oliver? He should have as much hair.
3: Oh, Daddy, there's a car park attendant. He'll park the car for you.
1: Oh, yes. Attendant, will you please park my car?
7: Park it. I'll hide it.
1: Well, I have a good mind to...
3: Oh, come on, Daddy.
1: All right, but it's a lucky thing for that fellow I'm wearing glasses.

0: this store is crowded.
1: It certainly is. Now, keep close, family, or we'll get lost.
2: Oh, what do you want to buy first, Mother?
3: A blue sweater for Mrs. Clinker.
1: Well, we'll stop at this next counter and ask the salesman. We'll ask him what department they're in.
3: All right. I beg your pardon. Could you help us?
0: Yes. What could I do for you, madam?
3: Well, I'm looking for something in a lady sweater.
0: Anybody I know? Oh, you silly me.
1: You certainly are.
4: Hey, Barbara, there's some nice men's handkerchiefs for you-know-who.
2: Oh, yes, but we can't buy them now. The thing is looking at us.
4: We'll pretend to the thing. It's for a friend.
1: What are you two mumbling about?
4: Nothing, Pop, nothing.
0: Now, what could I show you?
4: Well, we want to see some of those handkerchiefs for a friend.
0: Here's a box for £3.06. Shall I wrap it up?
1: Wait a minute. It only says 7 and 6 on that box.
0: Well, I have to live, don't I?
1: I've never heard of such barefaced robbery.
4: Yeah. I'm so mad I'm fumigated.
1: Now, come on, family.
3: Ben, let's get in this lift.
5: Up or down, madam?
3: Well, what else have you got?
5: Well, it could go sideways.
1: Come on, get in. What floor, BB?
3: I'll ask him. Excuse me, where are the lady sweaters?
5: As if I've got nothing better to do than answer silly questions. Me on my feet all day, my corns fair killing me. Thought the old sergeant major was a tedder. Shows you don't know when you're well off. Compared with the customers in this year's store, he was a little old perishing Fauntleroy. Third floor, that.
2: Oh, look, Mother. There's some nice dressing gowns over there. Maybe we can find something for Granddaddy.
3: Oh, that's a good idea. Come on. I hope the salesman isn't as bad as the one downstairs.
4: Oh, don't worry. There couldn't be two cooks like that in the same store. Could there?
0: Yes.
1: Just a minute. How did you get up here so fast?
0: Oh, everybody makes that mistake. You must have stopped at my brother's counter.
1: Well, if that's your brother, he's an out-and-out thief. He tried to cheat us.
0: He did? Well, wait until I get home and tell Mater.
2: You mean you're going to tell her son's a thief?
0: Oh, she'll be glad to hear it. She was beginning to lose faith in him. You just love my little gray-haired mother. She's the liveliest little thing for her age.
4: She is?
0: Yes, you should have seen her coming down the street last Christmas Eve. All you could hear was jingle, jingle, jingle.
1: Sleigh bells?
0: No, handcuffs. They are taking her to Holloway.
1: Oh, fine.
4: Could we see an inexpensive blue dressing gown for my grandfather?
0: I'm sorry, but we haven't any left. How about a black chiffon nightgown?
4: For my grandfather?
0: Well, why not? If he wants to be silly in his old age.
1: Now, don't be ridiculous. But wait a minute. Why don't you buy that for your mother, BB?
0: Oh, goody. That'll be £4.06.
3: Well, I want to see it first.
0: Nosy little thing, aren't you? All right. Here, take a peek. All right, that's enough.
3: But please, I'd like to feel it.
0: Perhaps you'd like me to slip it on while you're at it. I'll wrap it up.
3: No, now, wait a minute. It might not be the right size. I don't want to be wasting my money.
0: How old is your mother?
3: 72.
0: Then it doesn't matter what size that chiffon nightgown you get, you're still wasting your money.
1: Well, you can just unwrap it because we don't want it.
0: Oh, I'm so mad I could slap you right on the escalator.
2: Come on, Daddy. Let's go to the toy department. Department's right over here.
1: I see it.
4: Well, Pop, where's Ma?
1: Well, she was here a second ago. Oh, BB.
3: I'm right behind you.
1: Yes.
3: Did you think I was gone?
1: Yes, and I still do. Now, stay with us.
2: Oh, there's a salesman who isn't busy.
1: Oh, you're right.
3: Don't forget to get a talking doll for little Fran Chris.
1: I won't. I beg your pardon. Could we see a talking doll?
5: Oh, yes, but of course. How about this lovely singing doll? To start it singing, I press this button.
6: Wish you were here. Wish you were here. Wish you were here.
5: And to stop it, I press this button.
6: Wish you were here, wish you were here, wish you were here.
5: To stop it, I press this button.
6: Wish you were here, wish you were here, wish you were here.
5: You think she'd be satisfied with a sleeping doll?
1: This is the most ridiculous store.
5: It's only a toy pistol.
3: How much is the doll?
5: I've no idea. I've no idea what anything is.
3: Well, for heaven's sake. What are you doing in back of that counter?
5: Oh, I had to get behind something. I've lost my trousers.
2: Come on, Mother. There's some more dolls over here.
1: I've had enough. I'll wait for you under this clock.
3: All right, honey. Come along, children.
7: Oh, please, Gov. Will you hold this baby while I do some shopping?
1: Why, I couldn't. You see, if I...
7: Oh, Tyler, so. I'll be right back.
1: Oh, hey, wait a minute. Wait a minute. Take this baby back. Hey, madam, come back here. Oh, you stop that. Now, what'll I do? BB, where are you?
7: Oh, you heartless man.
8: Why do you let that little baby cry like that?
7: There, there. Did your daddy control you too tightly? There. Can't you even hold it properly?
1: I'm sorry, I didn't know.
7: You didn't know? At your age? Oh, you don't deserve to have a lovely baby like this.
1: But I haven't got a baby.
7: No? Then what's that thing you're holding? A Christmas pudding?
1: No, what I meant to say was, this baby's not mine.
8: Da, da, da, da.

0: won't even admit your own child.
1: I tell you, I'm not this baby's father.
2: Ben, what's that you've got in your arms?
1: A baby.
2: Oh, come now. I haven't been gone that long.
0: Well, look, a baby. Is it with you, Pop?
1: No, I was standing here under the clock and it rolled up and asked me the time.
3: Well, Daddy, don't you know where it came from?
2: Of course he does. He's old enough to know about the store.
1: I don't know. A woman asked me to take care of it for her. I don't even know her name. Come on. Let's go through the store and try to find its mother.
2: All right. What did she look like? Was she tall or was she short?
1: I'm not quite sure.
0: Blonde or brunette?
1: She was wearing a hat.
0: Well, that'll be easy. All we have to do is look for a tall, short blonde with black hair.
3: Yeah. Well, come on. Let's start looking.

0: the baby's mother yet?
1: How can he see her when he doesn't even know what she looks like?
2: Oh, don't worry, we'll find her. Baby, which is your mother? Point her out.
3: Oh, this is a pretty kettle of fish.
1: Oh, say, let's walk over to the lost and found department.
2: That's a good idea. I'm sorry, B.B., but I didn't take any notice of the woman.
4: Well, that proves one thing. She wasn't Marilyn Monroe.
3: Oh, that was very, very clever, Richard.
1: Oh, here's the lost and found department. Daddy, why don't you ask the man behind the desk? Maybe he's looking for the baby.
2: You're right. I beg your pardon, sir.
5: Yes?
2: I might have known there'd be a third brother.
5: That's right. What could I do for you?
2: Do you recognize this baby's face?
5: Oh, cover it up, please. I think I looked like that before I looked like this. I can't bear it.
2: Now, stop being silly. Do you know if anyone has lost a baby?
5: No. When did you lose the baby?
2: We haven't lost one. We found one.
5: Then someone else must have lost it.
2: That's what we're trying to tell you.
5: What?
2: That someone else lost it.
5: I just said that.
2: Can I leave it here?
5: I'm sorry. We have no facilities for taking care of babies.
2: But the mother's bound to be here soon.
5: We have no facilities for taking care of mothers either.
0: How about putting an ad in the paper?
1: Well, yes, but we can't come right out and say baby found, or everybody will want to claim it.
3: You're right, Barbara. We'll have to make it very subtle.
0: I've got it. We'll say found. Small pink object covered with talcum powder.
2: Oh, fine. And in the meantime, what are we going to do with the little thing?
1: We'll just have to take it home.
2: We can't.
3: Oh, we'll have to. The store's closing.
2: But, Phoebe, it's going to be a lot of trouble for you. We haven't had a little baby around the house for a long time.
3: Oh, it won't be too difficult. You'll learn in no time.
2: Now, wait a minute. How am I going to learn to take care of a baby?
3: Well, if I were you, I'd start at the bottom.

0: baby, where are you?
1: I'm in here, and don't speak so loudly. The baby's asleep in the den.
0: Oh, good. I'm going to the club with Wimple. He's calling for me.
1: You're doing nothing of the kind. You found that baby, and it's your job to take care of it. Go on in now and see what it wants.
0: Oh, all right. Say, I bought some baby's dummies. Did you see them around any place?
1: Well, were they little flat brown things?
0: Yes, what'd you do with them?

0: I bought some baby's dummies. Did you see them around any place?
1: Well, were they little flat brown things?
0: Yes, what'd you do with them?
1: I thought they were mushrooms, so I chopped them up and put them in the soup.
0: Oh, fine.
1: Oh, dear, Ben, I'll answer the baby and you feed the door. Oh, you've got me all mixed up.
0: Well, I'm glad you're normal again. If that's Wimple, tell him I'm in the den.
1: All right, dear. Oh, hello, Mr. Wimple.
2: Hello, Mrs. Hill. Lummy, what was that?
1: Haven't you heard the news?
2: What news?
1: We've got a little stranger.
2: Why, Mrs. Hill, congratulations.
1: Oh, don't congratulate me. The credit should go to Ben.
2: Yeah. When did this happy event take place?
1: Oh, just an hour ago.
2: And you're walking around already?
1: Well, of course.
2: Well, I can't understand why Mr. L didn't tell me before.
1: Well, how could he? He didn't know about it himself until it happened.
2: Well, I call that carrying secrecy too far. Where did this sweet little bundle arrive? In hospital?
1: No, in Monty's department store.
2: Yes, Eh?
1: That's right. Then we brought it home.
2: Well, this is all very unusual. But if you need any baby clothes, we'd be very glad to lend you some.
1: Well, thank you, but that won't be necessary. The baby arrived fully dressed.
2: Oh, blimey. It's wonderful what you can do under national health, isn't it?
1: Of course. We haven't got used to it yet. Ben's still trying to figure out where it came from.
2: Well, didn't anyone tell him about the birds and the bees?
1: Well, of course, Mr. Wimple, but this is a baby. I wish we knew who its parents were.
2: What? I thought you said it was your baby.
1: Oh, no. A woman left it with Ben this morning, and we don't know who she is.
2: Oh. Well, of course, that's different.
1: Yes. I'm only its mother by proxy. That's a legal term. It means, like, when you're not all there.
2: Yeah. That's you, all right, Mrs. Hill.
1: Thank you.
0: Oh, is that you, Wimple?
2: Yes, Mr. Hill.
0: Well, you're just in time. Come on in and help me take care of this baby.
2: Okie doke. I'll be right in. Well, Mr. Hill, where's the baby?
0: Right here on the couch. Wait, I'll lift him up and show him to you.
2: Why are you putting on that smug mask?
0: Because it's hygienic. I mustn't go near the baby without something over my face.
2: Oh, you think the shop might be too much for him, eh?
0: Now, don't be sarcastic. I'm doing it to keep the germs away.
2: I was only pulling you late. That baby will see far worse sights than your face in his lifetime. I don't know, though.
0: Now, cut that out.
2: Oh, poor little thing. I think he wants something to eat. I wonder what kind of a diet it's on.
0: He isn't on any diet, you silly thing. Imagine a tiny little baby like this wanting to reduce.
2: No. I mean, I wonder if he's on some special kind of food. I think he's hungry.
0: Oh, well, I'll go and get something from the fridge. Yeah. Do you think he'd like a nice plate of cold pork and pickles?
2: Oh, don't be daft. It needs milk.
3: Yes. Oh.
0: I already tried milk, but I spilt most of it.
2: Oh, how?
0: The funnel kept slipping out of its mouth.
2: Mommy, you don't know anything about kids.
0: Oh, I suppose you're an expert.
2: Well, with 13 kids, I should be. It's easy to take care of a baby. All you have to do is to feed it properly, put talcum powder in the silliest places. Oh, I think he's talking to me. Here, let me hold him, Mr. L.
0: All right, but now, be careful. Here.
2: Tom. I say, he's not very good looking, is he?
0: Well, turn him the right way up.
2: Oh, sorry.
3: Darcy!
0: Yes, you're right, baby. Uncle Horace doesn't know how to hold you properly. Give him here, Wimple. I'll show you.
2: All right. Here you are.
3: Talk.
0: You see, you hold it with one hand supporting its back like this, and the other hand supports its tiny head like this.
2: I see.
0: Well, that's not all. See how happily and naturally the little darling nestles in my arms? Hear him. It's because it feels tied to me by an invisible bond of love and affection.
2: Oh, that was beautiful. Mr. L?
0: Yes?
2: You'd make a wonderful mother.
0: Now stop ribbing me.
2: There now. What was you done? You frightened it.
0: I did not. Did I, baby?
3: Yay.

0: needs comforting. Now, where's the dummy?
1: Oh, baby's in the next room.
0: I mean the baby's comforter.
1: Oh, she put him in the soup. Maybe he'd like some entertainment.
0: Entertainment?
2: Entertainment.
1: You see? He agrees. Go on, Wimple. Amuse him. Tell him a story.
0: Okie doke. Now, Diddums, listen to your Uncle Horace.
2: Yes?
0: Once upon a time, there was a commercial traveler and a farmer's daughter.
2: Oh, naughty, naughty.
1: Wimple, cut the clowning. We've got to make him go back to sleep.
0: Oh, don't worry. I'll do it.
1: Good. Well, how long do you think it'll take you to put him to sleep?
0: About one round.
1: What?
0: Oh, no. I was only kidding the kid. I'm going out in the kitchen and warm some hot milk for him.

0: the baby?
1: Oh, just fine. He's sound asleep, thanks to Wimple.
2: How did you do it, Mr. Wimple?
3: Oh, I just gave him a bottle of warm milk.
4: Has your mother heard anything from the baby's parents yet?
2: No, she's phoned the police and the newspapers, but hasn't heard a word.
5: Tracing missing persons isn't easy, Daddy.
3: Now, you're right, Barbara. My wife got lost in Nipping Forest once. It was 5 weeks before I found her.
1: Oh, why did it take so long?
3: I didn't look.
5: Well, you should have made an effort, Mr. Wimple. Why didn't you go to the police and tell them what your wife looked like?
3: Oh, they wouldn't believe me.
5: Oh, Ben, how's the baby?
1: Oh, fine. He's fast asleep. No news, eh?
6: No, its parents must be worried sick.
5: Well, maybe it's been left an orphan.
2: Oh, come now, girl. What would a little baby like that do with an orphan?
5: Honestly, Richard.
6: Oh, it's a sweet little thing, isn't it, Mr. Wimple?
3: Yes, it's a pity he's so ugly. With a mug like that, he'll never be good looking.
6: Oh, you're wrong. It's the other way around. A beautiful baby never grows up to be a handsome man.
1: Oh, but I did.
5: Oh, I think the baby's waking up.
3: I'm going out to get a bottle.
1: You mean he's thirsty again?
3: No, but I am. What? No. I'm going out to make him some hot milk.
2: Well, I think I'll get something to eat, too. I'm hungry.
6: But you just had your dinner.
2: Yeah, but that was 10 minutes ago. I'm going to get a snack out of the fridge. There's a little custard in there and some pickles.
5: Honestly, he'd eat anything.
1: Yeah, maybe we better hide the baby.
6: Oh, Ben, isn't it the most adorable child? Look, it's waking up.
7: Waking up.
8: Mother and Daddy are in the den.
9: I'll go in the kitchen and tell Mr. Wimple you're here.
8: Thank you, my dear.
9: Hello.
8: Oh, Mr. L., I want to thank you so much for minding my baby.
1: Your baby? This is your baby?
8: That's right. Didn't you know?
1: Well, how could I? Some strange woman gave it to me.
8: Oh, that was my sister. I knew you'd take good care of him, so I didn't bother to find you. Fancy you not knowing our little Donald.
1: That's nothing. Wimple didn't know him either.
3: Hello, Wilhelmina. Mr. L., here's a bottle for the baby.
8: Horace Wimple, don't you know who this baby is?
3: No, but I'm glad you're here to see it. Did you ever see a doll like that before?
8: What's the matter with his face?
3: Well, he looks like an unhappy frog.
8: Mr. Wimple!
3: I'll bet this baby's mother's got a face like the back of a bus.
8: What?
3: I can't understand how she got anyone to marry her. The husband must be a blooming idiot.
8: I agree with you there. This baby happens to be our own little Donald.
3: He is?
6: Oh, you're the limit. Imagine not knowing your own baby.
1: Well, after all, you can't blame him. With 13 of them, it must be a job to keep track.
8: Yes.
3: Thanks, Mr. L. It's going to be more difficult when the next one arrives.
7: Da-da.
3: Hello, young Donald.
7: Hello, big.
6: Isn't he cute?
3: Yes, he certainly is. And you know something, Mrs. L? Now that he's sitting up with a light on his face...
6: Yes?
3: I've never seen such a beautiful baby.

0: It's sort of lonesome around here without the Wimple baby, isn't it?
1: Yeah, but I'm glad we don't have to feed him anymore. I never saw such a hungry baby.
0: Oh, you're just afraid of the competition.
2: Oh, I'm the one that should be glad it's gone. I'm all worn out from taking care of him.
0: Oh. Come in.
3: Hello. I came to tell you the news. Our new baby should be here pretty soon. The missus has gone to the hospital.
0: Oh, how wonderful. Number 14, eh?
3: That's right. And it leaves me with all the blooming housework to do.
2: Oh, that's too bad, Wimple. I'll be glad to help in any way I can.
3: I knew you'd say that, Mr. Earle. So I brought the kids over for you to take care of while the missus is away.
1: What?
3: That's right. Children, forward, march. Left, right.
4: Hello, Mr. Bell.
3: Left, right.
4: Hello, Mr. Bell.
3: Bring in your luggage.
4: Yes, sir.
5: That was Life with a Lion, with B.B. Daniels and Ben Lyon, with our children Barbara and Richard. Also in this recording were Horace Percival, Doris Rogers, Hugh Morton, Molly Weir, David Enders, Gwen Lewis, and Harry Morris. The script was by B.B. Daniels, Bob Block, and Ronnie Hanbury. The BBC Variety Orchestra was conducted by Paul Fennelly. Production by Tom Ronald.

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0: once upon a time there was an engineer.
1: Choo-choo Charlie was his name, we hear.
0: He had an engine and he sure had fun. He used good and plenty candy to make his train run.
2: Charlie says, love my good and plenty. Charlie says, really ring the bell. Charlie says, love my good and plenty. Don't know any other candy that I love so well.
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0: Thank you.
1: Good evening and welcome once more to Act Your Age, the show in which three different comedy generations compete against each other in a contest to find out which is the funniest. So three parties involved where there'd normally be two. A bit like Charles and Diana's marriage. First up, we have a team of young guns known as the Up and Comers. Alongside his captain, John Richardson, is a comedian who had a remarkable success with his open letter to Richard Branson. The most remarkable thing being that someone under 35 actually wrote a letter. It's Tom Wrigglesworth, ladies and gentlemen. Your favourite joke, please, just to start things.
2: My favourite joke is a housewife hears on the radio that there's a maniac driving the wrong way down the motorway, so phones his husband to warn him. And he said, there's not just one love, there's hundreds of them.
1: Now we have those dining at comedy's top table, who we call the current crop. Sat next to Captain Lucy Porter is a Liverpool comedian now living in Manchester, who's known as one of Britain's bravest stand-ups. And as a Scouser living in Manchester, he'd have to be John Bishop, ladies and gentlemen. John, Scousers aren't really known for telling jokes, but do you know any?
3: A man walks into a Chinese chippy. He buys a meal, he walks out to the Chinese chippy, he looks in the meal, and he sees two eyes looking at him. And then the eyes disappeared. And he looked again, he saw the eyes pop out, and then the eyes disappeared, and he went back in. He said, what's going on here? I've just bought this. No one said, I thought you asked for some Peking duck.
1: And finally, it's the men of experience we call the old guard. Alongside returning Captain Roy Walker is a legend familiar to many for hosting numerous ITV game shows. I'll name that comedian in one. It's Tom O'Connor. So, Tom, Scousers aren't really known for telling jokes. Do you know any?
4: My favourite joke of all time is the traffic warden who died, and they were lowering his coffin into the grave, and he's banging on the lid and screaming, don't bury me, I'm not dead. And the vicar said, it's too late, mate, we've done the paperwork.
1: Tom O'Connor. So on to our first round, which is called Generation Y. Every generation thinks theirs is the best, but there's always something that lets the side down. In this round, each team must nominate what they believe is the very worst characteristic of their age group, with, as always, the funniest team, as judged by me, winning the round. So with respect to our elders, if not betters, Roy and Tom, what gets your goat when it comes to your generation?
4: I think it's probably the fact that our generation lacked an awful lot of things. We had fun out of nothing, really, didn't we? We used to play games like forwards, backwards, sideways, where you hit a kid on the head with a shovel and see which way he fell.
5: It was very violent, so it was. And fathers had more control of these kids. I remember at Blackpool seeing a kid with a bucket and spade, and he took the spade and took it along a Rolls Royce and took a strip of paint off it, and his father beat the living daylights out of him. And he said to him, have you any idea how much that spade cost?
4: I used to be a school teacher, but, you know, there was more humour in when I was a teacher than I think there is now, which is a shame. I remember the first joke I ever got was from a guy called Barney Robinson, who, believe it or not, was our geography teacher, but was also the father of Anne Robinson. Truly, and strangely enough, a nice man. And he gave me my first ever school joke, which is the one about the phone rang and the headmaster said, hello? And a voice said, Jimmy Green won't be in today. He's very, very ill. The headmaster said, who's speaking? And the voice said, me dad.
6: The older generation should be proud of something like, this generation fought a war for us. The generation above that fought a war for us. Our generation, two illegal wars and global economic meltdown. That's what we've contributed. You're welcome.
4: In a way, they're right here, because, I mean, we had things that they don't have now. We had real money. Half crowns and tanners and threepenny bits, you remember?
3: Yeah.
4: When the rest of the world couldn't understand our money, we used to be rich. Different times.
3: Different times.
4: Humour's different as well, isn't it?
3: Yeah.
4: When we used to have guys who just told jokes all the time. Oh, it's the same joke. Awful guys, remember? And then we were easily pleased, weren't we? Remember the thrill, that first time you realised you could put your hand under your arm and go couldn't do it now. You wouldn't dare do it now, would you?
3: No. We didn't have hair under our arms in those days.
4: But we didn't. No, that's true.
7: That's fantastic. We were too poor for hairy arms.
1: Okay, let's move on to the current crop, Lucy and John. What do you dislike about your contemporaries? What is it about your generation that lets the side down?
3: Well, I think we're of course, a little bit between a rock and a hard place, because there's inventions that we've got we don't understand. I got an iPod for Christmas that holds 160,000 songs. I've got six CDs. I keep buying new CDs for the iPod because I feel sorry for it. And the other thing that we're a result of is this idea of social network, like Facebook. Facebook's there so that you're going out when you're staying in.
0: Yeah, we're expected to have mates and go out with them, which is, like, my dad had one friend called Brian. That was all he needed. That was
3: my dad had a mate called Brian as well. Do you think every dad was given a Brian when he got married?
0: My mum had Pat. Her and Pat, they'd have a coffee morning, just the two of them.
3: But we're expected to be, like, your vibrant 40s, to go out and do everything that you're supposed to do. I don't want to. I want to stay in, but I feel I've got to go out. And when you don't go out, you're supposed to stay in with all the condiments of the modern life, which, again, our parents didn't have. There's no way my mum would have walked into any shopping centre when she was my age and had to walk past the sex shop to get into Marks and Spencer's. Ann Summers is the terrorist cell that's spreading right across this country, because there's things in Ann Summers that, quite frankly, riot police wouldn't use. And when you stay in, you're looking at each other, you and your missus going, well, do you think we should get out of these gimp outfits or what? Because I'm sure everyone in number 42 is doing it. Yeah.
0: You just dread Brian and Pat coming round and seeing you.
8: Tom, have you ever visited an Ann Summers shop?
4: No, I haven't actually. I've waited outside.
0: I was in a play and I was playing a nurse, and at the end of the run of the play, the boys in the cast decided to buy all the girls' nurses' outfits from Ann Summers. But they were trying to sort of find out what size we were, and they were asking what they thought were intelligent questions. And so they were saying, oh, where'd you get your clothes? And what? And I'd told them, I'd been honest, I went, well, I normally go to Gap Kids, and that's where I buy my, because I'm only 4'11". So apparently, genuinely, no word of a lie, they went into Ann Summers and the woman came up and said, oh, you know, what size are you looking for there at the nurses' outfits? And genuinely, one of them said, well, she normally takes age 14 to 15.
8: Finally then, let's talk to the up-and-comers on this, John and Tom. What is it that makes you cringe about your peers?
9: Well, we've gone for the opposite of the old guard. We've just gone for having too much. Notably the iPhone, which is a recent thing, but as far as I'm concerned, can sod off. I got an iPhone 2 days ago, and I don't like being able to be texted or emailed at any point. There'll become a point where you're contactable in your dreams, and I'll be having a dream about riding a unicorn into battle, and my agent will appear on the unicorn next to me and go, do you want to do a gig in Basingstoke?
2: When you download the apps, you look at them, you go, oh, that's free, I'll download it. And then you look at another one and go, oh, that's 59p, I'll download it. But then suddenly if it's over a quid, I have a meeting with my wife. I'll phone up and go, do I need a spirit level everywhere I go?
9: It's too easy to spend money on. Like, now you can just go on the internet, click one button, and it knows who you are and all your bank details, and it goes, are you sure? And you go, yeah.
8: So the thing that you hate about your generation is that you got too much. You hate the iPhone, and you bought one a couple of days ago.
9: Well, because I know one day I'll be out and about, and there'll be a bit of wood, and someone will go, can you just check if this is level? I'll be like, oh!
4: John, the biggest worry you've got to have is now you can receive emails and all kinds of stuff on an iPhone. But if you take it abroad and you don't switch off the roaming, it costs you a grand. You must switch that roaming thing off.
3: Isn't that a proper dad?
8: Teams, thank you very much for those thoughts. I'm going to decide to give the round, I think, to the old guard. Good and idea. They get the points, largely because of Tom's extraordinary revelation about a game about which we need to know more later, about forwards, backwards, sideways. Very dangerous, but it gets you the points. Roy and Tony get those. So on to the next round, where two of our opposing comedians go head-to-head against the clock. They have 90 seconds between them to talk about a classic comedy topic. When the time is up, the comedian who's taken the least time to get the laughs is the winner. First up, Lucy meets Tom O'Connor. So it's a contest between the current crop and the old guard. It's Lucy to start, and the subject is crime and punishment. And your time starts now.
0: My house did get burgled recently, and the police came around and they said, you know, Miss Porter, what really annoys us about this type of crime is that we know some local crack dealer is going to benefit from the proceeds, which I thought wasn't very comforting when I'd just been burgled. Plus, you know, how did they know how I was going to spend my insurance money, really?
4: A lot of crimes that you don't realise are crimes. I'll give you one. Streaking. I mean, what is brave in people running around with nothing on? I mean, if they were any good, they'd walk.
0: Well, they're at their there's lots of different crimes, aren't there? There's, you know, there's forgery, there's fraud, there's deception, or in the case of an Ant and Dec phoning, all of those.
10: My favourite joke of all time, if you don't mind, is a Jewish gag. It's about a little Jewish lady of 82 who works all day in a sweatshop over a sewing machine, and she's coming home through the park and she gets a flasher, and he opens his raincoat and she says, "Call that a lining."
0: I just want you to do flasher gags. They're brilliant, aren't they?
10: I want to take you back to those days for Roy Walker. When Irish money was the same as ours, we all had pounds. And the gag was, these guys were into counterfeiting, and they'd run off several £20 notes. And by mistake, one note came out, it was £18. They thought, how do we get rid of this? They said, take it to Ireland, as daft as a brush. So we took us to a little place in the middle of Ireland, and they put the £18 on the counter and said, can you change that? And the guy behind the counter said, yeah, would you like two nines or three sixes?
0: You know, like with illegal downloading and things like that, I'm just worried. Not worried I'm going to be convicted of a crime I haven't committed. I'm going to be worried I'm convicted of a crime I don't understand, is the thing. Do you know what I mean? That'd be really embarrassing, just being in prison, them going, what are you in for? And going, I have absolutely no idea.
8: Listen, Tom.
0: The lining joke.
10: Yeah,
0: I've never heard that.
10: You know, I love Jewish gags. You know the one about the theatre? There's a big play going on, and suddenly a voice says, is there a doctor in the house? And this fellow said, I'm a doctor. And the voice said, have I got a daughter for you?
8: So the scores mount up like this. Lucy taking 48 seconds. Tom taking 42. Tom takes more points. Now it's time for the comedians to all proclaim, we had it tough. I give the teams a subject that relates to their past experiences and ask them to suggest why they and their generation had it hardest. And as ever, the funniest team, in my opinion, wins the round. Up and comers, if you would begin, please. The subject is holidays.
9: I quite like holidaying in the UK, but you're not really supposed to say that anymore. You're supposed to go, oh, I went out in Ibiza, I had it, I had everyone. I slept. Obviously, I didn't. That wouldn't be believable.
6: Do you remember when you did go on holiday the first time in England? Well, one of the most exciting things was seeing a different sort of local news. It blew my mind when I realised that Look North isn't national. but it's so good.
7: See, the thing is, if you lived in the Northwest and you watched the local news, you would get Tony Wilson. The man who's running the Hacienda, the man who's running Factory Records, the man who probably had more rock and roll of a lifestyle than anyone can imagine, on the news saying a dog's been lost in Accrington. How mental must that have been?
10: Our local news was the same, the North West, and it was entertaining stories that you wouldn't get anywhere else. Like the fellow who said, and yesterday in Heighton, a man shouted, stop thief, and everybody started running.
0: The water tasted different as well. That was always the other thing that I found. When we went to Southend and the water tasted funny.
7: That was called the sea. Look at the bath here, it's massive.
8: Lucy and John, why were holidays always so terrible for your generation?
0: We holidayed largely in Britain, I think, as well. And it would take ages to get there as well. That was one of the things, was getting to the holiday would be the worst part.
7: My dad actually invented the people carrier. Because what my dad did, honestly, got through, what my dad did is he got a Ford Escort van. He put the side panels out and put glass in. And then he put two benches in the back. And that's how our family travelled. And we used to, honestly, when we went uphill, we all nearly fell off the back. We went down there, we were all in the front seat.
0: We did do a few package tours to Spain. And even if you flew, then you'd be on an aeroplane. And we would sit in smoking, because my dad smoked. And just even, you know, what it was when it was sort of 7 or 8, I'm just thinking, is it a really good idea that we're setting fire to things in a metal tube in the sky? But that was part of the, you know, the journey was.
7: But that's brilliant, isn't it? Like that you said, because my dad smoked, we sat in smoking. Now you'd be able to phone Childline. You say, me dad... My dad's making me sit and smoke in there. His dad knew he was just getting the bloody days. Oh, I want a cigarette. Sit down. Let me get me pipe out. Different world.
6: Amit, when we holidayed in England, what's that road that goes from Cornwall to civilisation?
0: The
6: A30. A30, there you go. There's no services down there. I remember driving along there and kids just weeing, just being held up by the side of the road. Like, have you ever emptied a hot water bottle over a sink?
7: we had a hillman infant. There's only me brother and me sisters will know about this, but we had this hillman infant. And it couldn't get off hills, and we went to Bala in Wales camping. And what we had to do when my dad came to ill, we all had to get out as a family and walk up. So my dad could drive up the hill, and a couple of times we overtook him. And he gets to the top of the hill in the hay with the tent on and the dog in, and then we all get back in and go down like a toboggan. I've only just remembered that.
8: Okay, finally, Roy and Tom, let's turn to you. Why were holidays toughest?
11: Well,
8: when you were young?
11: I used to go on an interdenominational. You know, we're coming from Northern Ireland to try and get kids of different religions to go away together and holiday together, you know, which was a really, really bad idea.
7: I love the fact where you say different religions of the loads of religions that existed in Northern Ireland.
11: Well, there are three major religions in Northern Ireland, believe it or not. There's Catholic, Protestant, and the big Jewish population live in Belfast as well. So I was beaten up going to school by the Protestants and coming back by the Catholics. The Jews got me on Saturdays.
10: When we were kids, we had the Dodgems, and that was all. I mean, now they've got things like, there's a ride in Blackpool called the Big One. It's the biggest Big Dipper in Europe. If you haven't got religion, this will give it you. I got on the Big One with a candy floss in one hand and an orange juice in the other. I come off, I look like Zippy. I said, all I can see is a white blur and a saint's name. This fella said, you're all right, you've got your underpants over your head. I tell you what was funny in our day, things that pleased people, like burying them up to the neck in sand. Do you remember that?
11: Yep.
10: There's a lovely story about the bloke walking along the beach in Blackpool, and there's this head sticking out to sand. He said, are you all right? He said, oh, the kids are dug me. He said, I can't get out. I said, I'll go and get a shovel. The bloke said, you better get a big one, I'm sitting on a donkey.
8: Thanks very much, teams, for the memories at the end of that round. I'm going to give the points, I think, for the Hillman Imp story, yes, to the current crop. Lucy and John, take the points there. Now it's time for our second pair of comedians to go against the clock in the head-to-head zone. It's the up-and-comers against the current crop. So that is the two Johns competing in this particular section. It's John Richardson to start, and the subject is going to be fathers and sons, and your 90 seconds start now.
9: Well, I'm pleased to get this round because I haven't got any kids, and my mum and dad split up when I was two, so...
7: Unlike John, I have got kids. I've got three sons. They're teenagers now, so that means that they're horrible. And I,
9: my dad gave me some advice before he left, and I'd like to read some of the words that he gave me. He said, it's not time to make a change. Just relax, take it easy.
7: No, can I borrow that so I can leave it at home when I get back?
9: He goes on, you're still young. That's your fault. There's still so much you have to know. Find a girl, settle down. If you want, you can marry. Look at me, I'm old, but I'm happy.
7: I think that's good advice, but also, as I was saying, there's a battle between fathers and kids, and mine are teenagers, which makes them difficult. In fact, I had to look at a photograph of them the other day when they were babies just to remind myself that I used to love them.
9: I was once like you are now.
7: I just wish I'd cheated and got a song as well.
8: Two Johns. So the scores at the end of that round, I can tell you that it was John Richardson taking 50 seconds to get his last. John Bishop taking 40 seconds. John Bishop takes the points. Yeah. Which brings us to the 60-second freestyle round. This week's guests each have the microphone to themselves for 1 minute, in which they can do whatever they please as long as it's funny. First up, it's the up-and-comers, Tom Wrigglesworth, and your 60 seconds starts now.
6: They're doing an announcement on planes where they say, oh, we're going to land in about 20 minutes, so if you just want to tidy your table away and move your seat forward, you know, tidy up, basically. And you think, why are you asking us to tidy up? What is the problem? Surely, if we crash, we crash, right? I mean, you know what I mean? The angle of a seat or the presence of a table isn't going to save or sacrifice anyone, is it? I don't know why. I think it's a dignity thing. It's just down to dignity. They just say, yeah, have a tidy up. No one wants to be found with a face in a ready meal, so just have a bit of a brush round, really. I was on a flight, right? I didn't hear the announcement. So the stewardess, bless her, rather than prod me awake and say, we're landing, she very kindly did it all for me. Put my table away and she moved my seat forward. Because she was thinking, oh, I'll just keep him asleep, keep him relaxed. I was thinking, oh, God, we've gone into a nosedive.
8: Tom Wrigglesworth.
6: Well done, Tom.
8: Okay, on next to the current crop, that's John Bishop with 60 seconds, starting now.
3: Prior to doing this, I used to have another life. I used to work in the pharmaceutical industry, which I know has surprised a number of people in this room, because there wasn't many lads on my estate who grew up to work in the pharmaceutical industry. There's a number of lads in related industries, to be fair, but none of them got pooper. And I was away on an international conference. As I went to check in, I was given the seat number 1A. I was flying BA first class, but you don't get a seat, you get a bed. You get your own little man from China to come and give you a bath in milk. It's unbelievable. She come up to me after we're in the air for a while, and the stewardess says, Mr. Bishop, would you like your pyjamas? I said, to be honest, I didn't know I dropped them. She said... She said, no, for all of our first class passengers, we give you pyjamas because it's a night flight. So I went into the bathroom. Well, I say bathroom, the spa. I went into the spa. I've got to be honest, I'm flying first class. I'm mildly excited, to say the least. I opened the door of the bathroom to walk back to my seat, and stood in front of me on my kid's life is Colin Montgomery, the international golfer. And he stood there wearing his pyjamas. And I glanced down and noticed that he was mildly excited, isn't he?
8: John Bishop.
3: Thank you.
8: John, thank you. Finally, it's the turn of the old guard. Tom O'Connor, your 60 seconds starts now.
10: Okay, before I go into the chat, can I just say hello to Elsie, who's sitting at the back. Elsie's almost as old as me. Bless her heart, you wouldn't guess her age in three darts. And as I came in, she said to me, you know, it is you, isn't it? And I said, yes. She said, when are you coming back to finish the bathroom? So just for Elsie, let me explain who I am. My name is Tom O'Connor, obviously. It's from the Irish. O'Connor means bright. Unfortunately, Tom means not very, but there you are. I'm an old age pensioner. I have a double benefit. I get free bus passes, and I'm too old to catch swine flu. I've got a place up north called Bootle. I don't know if you've ever heard of Bootle. It's a lovely town. A bit like Romania without the gymnastic ability. Bootle is home to a wonderful piece of kit now. I don't know if you've heard about this. You may have heard of the Barnsley Chop, which is the biggest chop in the world. We now have the Bootle Kebab, which is six meat pies on a broom handle. And
8: Tom O'Connor. Yeah. Okay, thank you, Tom. All good stuff. I'm going to award the points at the end of that round. I think for the story that started with the pharmaceutical industry and ended with Colin Montgomery's pyjamas, John Bishop, current crop, takes the points. All of which brings us to our final buzz around. Be funny or else. I say a word, phrase or topic, and our comedians simply buzz in with a relevant joke or one-liner. Your first topic is birthdays. Tom.
10: Mother said to her son, whose birthday is it today? He said, mine. He said, who's going to have a party tonight? All the friends are coming around. I am. You're going to get toys and goodies? He said, Mother, I'm 42.
11: I had a birthday recently. I'm 69. I'm still having sex at 69, which is terrific. I live in 52.
2: A man bought his wife a plot of cemetery land for her birthday, and she wasn't too happy. So the next year came along, and so he didn't buy her anything. And she went, you've not bought me anything. And he said, well, you didn't use what I got you last year.
8: Let's change topics. Let's try supermarkets. John.
3: Tom will validate this. There's a shopping centre in Liverpool called St John's, and I'm not into stereotyping cities, but this is really bad town planning, because in St John's Market, there's a pound shop across from a 99p shop.
2: When I finished university, right, I got a job in a supermarket, and they went, your first job is to sweep the storeroom floor. I said, but I've got a degree. I've just come out of university. And the bloke went, oh, I'm sorry, let me show you how to use the broom. I go to the real supermarket, and we've got a whole aisle for everyday cheeses. And it just angers me, because I just think, I'll decide when I eat cheese. And we've also got a bit for adult cereals. Adult cereals. Now, I've never seen anyone go through the checkout going, dip, dip, and the woman say, have you got any ID? This is some pretty healthy muesli you're trying to buy. And you put that brie back as well. I saw you buying that yesterday. It's not an everyday cheese.
0: I'm just intrigued as to what kind of toy you get in an adult cereal. That's like the Ann Summers.
8: Okay, final topic. Let's try language. Tom.
10: Two old ladies at a bus stop and the car pulls up. The window goes down. The driver said, Parlez-vous français? They said, no. Sprechen Sie Deutsch? Sorry. Parliamo italiano? Can't help you. Window went up, he drove off, one said to the other, Mary, you know, we're really ignorant, we should have learned a second language. Mary said, I wouldn't bother, he knows three and it's done him no good.
3: When I was about 12 or 13, slightly different now in the education system, the school phoned up and said, look, we think your John's dyslexic. And I say it's different because now you get a special teacher to coach you through and they'll help you get on and do a degree and move forward with your life. Whereas they said to my mum and dad, look, we think your John's dyslexic. Can you do us a favour? Can you make sure he can carry heavy stuff? And that's where living where we live is so advantageous, because my dad had dire aspirations, and that's where we got in the car, we drove off an hour, we got to the border of Wales, we got out, he pointed at the first road sign, he said, yeah, son, you're not the only one.
8: Well, that means it's the end of the contest, so I have to decide the winner of this week's show. Very difficult, we had some fine work, I think, tonight, but I think for the team that took us through stories that concerned Ann Summers, the Hillman Imp, Colin Montgomery's pyjamas, and then the clincher, the £1 versus 99p price war. Let's hear it for the current crop, John and Lucy. So the current crop crowned for this week at least the golden age of comedy. All that remains for me is to thank all of our guests, John and Tom, Lucy and John, Roy and Tom. Join us next time when three more teams of comedians will be told to act your age. Goodbye. Act Your Age was presented by me, Simon Mayo. The guests were John Richardson and Tom Riddlesworth, Lucy Porter and John Bishop, Roy Walker and Tom O'Connor. Act Your Age was devised and produced by Ashley Blaker and Bill Matthews.
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0: Yeah, nothing to them.
1: And I said I'd pay it back in 6 weeks.
0: Well, knock it off your wages.
1: And she said it would be all right.
0: Poe?
1: I mean, if he'd said no 3 weeks ago when I asked him, I could have got the money somewhere else.
0: Ask him this morning.
1: But I've asked him 3 times. It's embarrassing.
0: Well, tell him, sir. If he won't let you have it, you'll go.
1: I've got to have it this weekend.
0: Well, ask him. I mean, me and you practically run the bleeding place for him.
2: Ah, Polly, your painting's brushes.
1: Thank you, Mum.
2: Here, and the change is a 44p.
1: Ah, what's all that?
2: Oh, I make a paella, a surprise tonight. My mother's recipe is...
1: But does Terry know?
2: Oh, perhaps Mr. Fulty say.
3: But I have no time to explain because Mrs. Fulty, she come in.
1: Anything wrong?
4: Nothing you could do anything about, thank you, Polly.
1: Are you sure?
4: Our 15th wedding anniversary today. Guess who's forgotten?
1: Oh, no.
4: I didn't think he'd forget this year. Not after what happened when he forgot last year. I shouldn't be so thin-skinned about it. I'm just cursed with a sensitive nature, I'm afraid. Still, that's the way I am. I suppose we all have our cross to bear.
5: Do you know what poem that's based on, Polly?
1: No.
5: Ode to Joy. Hello, dear. Oh, Polly, you won't forget to put some more splits in the bar, will you?
1: No, I'll do it later.
4: I don't expect Polly will forget, Basil.
5: No, just reminding her, dear.
4: Oh, were you?
5: Well, I thought so, yes.
4: Really?
5: Well, it sounded like it to me.
4: You don't have to worry about Polly forgetting anything important, Basil.
5: Don't I?
4: No, you don't.
5: Oh, good, how splendid.
4: No, she doesn't forget things.
5: Doesn't she?
4: Well, can you remember the last time she did?
5: No, I can't, but then my memory isn't very good.
4: You can say that again.
5: Can I do it? Oh, thank you. I've forgotten what it was.
4: Well, don't worry, Basil, provided you can remember the things that matter to you.
5: Do I detect the smell of burning martyr?
1: It's your anniversary.
5: But don't let on.
1: What?
5: I'm pretending I've forgotten. Well, I forgot last year and I got flayed alive for it, so we got some friends arriving in about 10 minutes for a surprise drinks party. Manuel's making a special paella for tonight. Got some champagne, but don't tell her I've remembered yet. Let's let her have a bit of a fume.
1: Wouldn't it be simpler to boil her in oil?
5: Yes, but not as economical.
2: Hi, Mr. Fulty. What time for the paella?
5: 9 o'clock, but to a secret.
1: Hi, Mr. Fulty. Have you decided about the car?
5: The car?
1: The money for the car. I spoke to Mrs. Fulty and she said it was all right.
5: Yes, I don't think she quite understands the cash flow situation vis-a-vis the frozen acid.
1: But it's only 100.
5: Yes, well...
1: I thought I'd pay you back in 6 weeks.
5: Let me think about it.
1: But I've got to know this weekend. They won't hold it any longer.
5: This week? Oh, well, you should have told me.
1: I told you 3 weeks ago.
5: Look, it's my anniversary, right? I've got some friends arriving in a few minutes. We'll discuss it later. Oh, and when they get here, give me a hand with the coats and drinks, will you?
1: I scratch your back, you scratch mine, eh?
0: What's this then?
6: Oh... Good morning, Mr. Fulty.
7: Good morning, Mr. Fulty.
5: Good morning, ladies.
4: Could I have a word with you, Basil?
5: Could it wait just a few minutes, dear?
4: No.
5: Is everything all right, dear? You seem just a little bit tense.
4: Do you know what day it is today, Basil?
5: It's the 16th today, dear.
4: It's the 17th, Basil.
5: No, it's the 16th today, dear.
4: It's the 17th, Basil.
5: Well, we'll soon settle this up. Oh, yes, you are right. The 17th of April. Well, well, well.
4: Does that stir any memories in you, Basil?
5: Memories? Agincourt? What? Anniversary of the Battle of Agincourt? Trafalgar? Cressy? Poitiers? Yom Kippur?
0: Mr. Fulty. Manuel says he's cooking a paella for you.
5: Yes, Mrs. Fulton.
0: Anniversary. I can do paella, you know.
5: Yes, I know.
0: I have been to catering school.
5: Oh, yes, I know, but he is Spanish, you know, and I thought it'd be rather nice.
0: Gazpacho, chicken andalouse, eggplant espanol, Franco fritters. I can do it, you know.
5: Yes, of course you can.
0: I don't want to cause trouble, Mr. Fulton.
5: Yes, you do. Mr. Fulton. Now, don't you start. I don't want an argument.
8: No, please. Think.
5: Now, be quiet. I told him I want you to do it.
0: No. Mrs. Fulton, she go.
5: What?
0: She leave. She go out.
5: What? Sybil!
0: Oh, Sybil! Sybil! No! They understand! I remember Sybil! There's a party!
3: But it's too late. And Mr. Fulty, he go down on knees and hit ground with fists. Boom, boom, boom. just as friends arrive.
7: Everything all right? Bit of a bump. Just smoothing it out. Oh, not at all. Come on in.
8: Tea.
1: Oh, say she's,
8: she's a rum. Oh, brilliant. Problem solved. She's a rum.
2: It's surprise party. Yes, she no here.
8: Right. That is surprise.
5: Hello, Paz.
1: Say she's ill.
5: She's ill. What? She's ill. Sybil, how are you? What would you like to drink?
2: Sybil.
5: Yes.
9: Oh, dear. What's the matter?
5: Did you hear that?
2: I said Sybil.
5: Yes.
2: But you got it?
5: No, I'm fine. No, well, I call her Sib, right? So Sybil. Baswell!
2: Manuel!
9: What's the matter, Basil?
5: Yeah, what have you done to her, eh, Baz?
9: Roger!
5: Oh, she knows my name. She's been learning it all night.
9: What's the matter, Basil?
8: Nothing. Nothing.
9: For Sybil!
8: Oh, Sybil! Quite a bit, actually.
9: Oh, dear.
8: No, she's fine. She's absolutely fine. Well, I mean she's feeling dreadful, but she'll live. That's what counts all right, isn't it?
9: Well, I'll pop up and see her.
8: Oh, do you not want to bother with that? Come on through. Have a drink.
9: No, go on. I'll see you.
8: No, Alice.
9: Yes?
8: I wouldn't, actually.
5: Let him have a natter, old boy.
8: No, I mustn't.
9: Oh, but she's up there on her own. I'm sure she'd like a little company. I know I would.
8: Well, you wouldn't if you looked like her. Well, you know, she's very swollen up, you know. She looks very... You know what Sybil's like about her appearance.
9: Oh, don't be silly, Basil. She won't mind me seeing her.
8: Oh, she would. I think she would.
9: Oh, but it's her anniversary. She's up there all on her own.
5: Ah. Aunt Leg, bit of chip. Oh.
9: Oh.
5: Better have a drink. Come on through.
9: Oh, poor Basil. Well, look, let me call her then.
8: What?
9: Let me call her from down here and see what she says about it. There's the phone.
5: Come on, Baz, let's have a drink.
8: No, please.
5: Come on, please.
9: Why not?
8: Well, look, she's having a bit of a sleep. You know.
9: Well, she can sleep all day, Basil. She won't mind me.
8: No, but she's lost her voice.
9: Lost her voice?
8: Poor thing. Gone, just like that.
5: Come on.
8: Yes, just coming, Roger. After you, Alice. Right, Alice, what would you like to drink, Alice?
9: Oh, gin and ink, please, Basil.
8: Right.
9: Has the doctor been?
8: What's yours, Rog?
10: Gin and tonic.
8: Oh, yes, of course. Right.
9: Basil?
8: Mm-hmm.
9: Has the doctor been?
8: And nuts.
5: They've had a row. She's refused to come down. You were just asking about the doctor?
9: Yes.
8: Yes, he hasn't been yet, in fact.
9: Oh.
8: I expect we'll get him out this afternoon.
5: Yes. Well, what a shame, eh? Poor old Sib. On your anniversary, too.
8: Yeah.
9: Oh, hello, Polly.
11: Oh, hello, Mrs. Terry.
9: Is it a shame about Mrs. Forty?
11: Isn't it? I'm afraid the doctor says she's going to have to be in bed for a couple of days.
8: Yes, but the doctor hasn't actually been yet, Polly. I don't know who you were thinking of.
11: But that man this morning... He looked like a doctor.
8: Yes, he did, actually. Yes, that's true, but he wasn't, unfortunately.
5: He wasn't a doctor.
8: No, he was a dentist.
5: A dentist? Mm-hmm. What was a dentist doing here?
8: Staying in the hotel. He's a guest, you see. Dentists do stay in hotels, you know.
5: Yes, but don't go about telling people's wives to stay in bed, do they?
11: Oh, he must have been talking about his wife.
5: His wife?
8: Well, jolly good luck. Nice to see you both. Cheers.
5: Up yours, Bert.
9: She's better soon.
8: Oh, yes.
5: Who, Sib or the dentist's wife?
8: Well, you're both keeping well, are you?
5: Oh, yes, it couldn't be better.
9: And you, Basil?
8: Oh, can't complain. Well, I could, but it wouldn't do any good, would it?
9: No, shame. On your anniversary as well.
8: Yeah, still all comes out in the wash, doesn't it? We're thinking of having this room done up, as a matter of fact.
9: Really?
8: Sort of captain's cabin, you know. Put a couple of charts on the wall, a few ropes, wheel in the corner, that sort of thing.
5: Yeah, give it a bit of class.
8: That's my idea, Roger.
9: Possible.
12: Yes. Hello, Basil.
8: Hello, Virginia. Hello, Arthur.
12: Happy anniversary.
8: Thank you. Yes.
12: We brought you a little surprise.
9: Oh, can I see?
12: Mm-hmm.
9: Oh, cake, lovely.
8: Jolly nice, yes.
9: Oh, did you make it?
12: Oh, lots of extra marzipan.
8: Yes, she's not well.
12: Hmm?
8: Sybil.
12: Not well?
9: She's in bed.
12: That's not like Sybil.
9: She lost her voice.
12: What is it?
8: Well, we're not absolutely sure.
5: I bet she'd like a bit of that marzipan.
8: Roger.
5: Cheer her up, Baz.
12: Good idea. We'll take her up a slice.
8: Yes, I don't think we'd better.
12: Well, why not?
8: Well, she really ought not to be disturbed.
12: Oh, just
8: well,
12: no, for it's, a minute, Baz.
8: It's not a very good idea. Tomorrow, perhaps.
12: Well, what on earth's the matter with her? Has the doctor been?
5: No, but the dentist's had a good look.
12: The
9: dentist?
5: No, well, we called the doctor and we described the symptoms to him over the phone. He says she ought to stay very, very quiet. Now, Polly, what would you like to drink, Virginia?
12: Medium sherry, please. What are the symptoms?
5: She's lost her voice and she's very puffed up. Yes, what is it?
2: Is telling. He being very difficult.
9: After?
2: What? He moved my pop. He put his pop where my pop is.
12: Polly, what's puffed up?
13: Beer for me.
2: Well, put your pot somewhere else.
5: I put it somewhere else. He move it again.
1: What's puffed up?
2: Lies. Well, tell him I said you ought to do it, all right?
1: What?
2: I tell you, he want to make trouble. He push it, mop in my feet.
1: Her thighs.
12: Thighs?
1: Well, most of her legs, actually.
5: Now, just tell him. Go on.
12: Basil.
2: Hmm?
12: Polly says her legs are puffed up.
5: Are they?
12: No, Sybil's.
2: What?
12: Sybil's legs.
5: Sybil's legs?
1: Her thighs.
5: Oh, yes, just a bit. A tiny bit. Mm. But mainly around the face, around the eyes, you know.
12: Oh. Face is puffed up, she's lost her voice, and her legs are a bit...
5: expanded. Sad, isn't it? Poor old sow.
12: Well, when's the doctor coming?
5: Later. To
12: when?
5: Well, I don't know exactly.
12: Well, I bet you go up and have a look at her.
5: What?
12: She sounds ill, Basil.
5: She is ill. That's why we don't want people going up there and talking to her.
12: I'm not going to talk to her, Basil. I'm going to look at her.
5: Look at... She's ill, isn't she? What's the bloody point of looking at her?
12: I'm a nurse, Basil.
5: Oh, no. I know! Do you hear that, everyone? All the years I've known old Virginia, she thinks I've forgotten she's a nurse. You're a marvel, you know?
12: Please let me go, Basil.
5: Hmm?
12: I want to look at Sybil.
5: Well, you can't.
12: Why not?
5: Because... you've just waited, haven't you? Isn't that absolutely...
1: Mr. Ponty, I think you ought to tell them.
5: Oh. Right.
1: About the doctor coming this morning?
5: He came this morning. First thing.
12: Well, why didn't you say?
1: He didn't want to worry you.
5: I didn't want to worry him.
12: Is it serious?
5: Well, it might be.
12: Oh, dear.
5: I mean, not completely serious, but slightly serious.
12: Oh, poor Basil.
5: It's all right. I'd just rather we, you know, talk about it.
14: Hello, everyone.
1: Hello.
14: Hello, Basil.
5: Hello, Gilly.
14: Hello.
5: Hello, Reg.
1: Hello. Sybil's not here, is she?
5: No, no.
1: There you are, you see. I told you so. I just saw her in the town.
5: What?
1: In her car, in the high street.
5: That's another woman.
1: What other woman?
5: That woman who looks slightly like Sybil. You know her, don't you? You know?
1: Like Sybil?
5: Well, yes, very, very broad here. She's from the north.
14: Drives a red maxi, does she?
5: Well, her husband does. I think I expect she borrowed it.
14: Perhaps she stole yours, old boy. It's not out there.
5: It's at the garage, Rog.
12: She looks like Sybil.
5: Yes.
12: And she comes from the north.
5: Well, she has a northern accent, you know. I assume she's from the north.
12: Oh, you've spoken to her?
5: Mm-hmm.
12: What's her name?
5: Well, I don't know her name. I mean, I only met her once. But a fate, I mean...
12: Sorry, Basil, I didn't...
14: No, no, of course. By the way, Basil, where is Sybil?
5: She's in bed.
12: Oh, dear.
5: Yes, she's really not well. She really mustn't see anybody. Now,
14: what? Not at all?
5: No.
12: Can't we just put our heads around the corner?
5: No, I'm afraid not. She mustn't have any excitement.
14: Oh, Basil.
5: What do you mean, old Basil?
14: Well, we are her oldest friends, old man. I mean, it can only do her good. And we have all come over here to see you both.
5: Well, I'm sorry if you've been put out. I mean, you'll have some drinks, plenty of nuts, see your old friends, have some laughs, but if that isn't good enough, I'll refund your petrol for you.
14: No. Steady on, Basil.
5: Well, I'm sorry.
12: Of course, we understand. You're a bit upset.
5: Well, you know.
14: Yes, of course. But you know us well enough. You should have called it off, waited till she's better.
5: Well, I would have done, Rich, but there just wasn't time.
15: Wasn't time?
5: She only began to puff up about an hour ago.
15: Yeah, but you said that the doctor came first thing this morning.
5: Yes, that's right. Yes, that was for the throat. The puffing up started after he'd gone, okay?
12: After?
5: Yes, after. You taking notes? Where have you gone?
12: I'm going to see her, but Basil, there is something very peculiar about
5: look,
12: all this.
5: Look,
12: no, I'm not standing here while an old friend like Sybil...
5: Look, it's perfectly Sybil. Simple's not well. She lost her throat and her voice hurt. The doctor came and said it was a bit serious. Not a lot, a bit. He went away, she started to puff up, he's coming back later this afternoon, and it's best for her to be on her own. Now, what is so peculiar about that?
15: Her driving round in the town.
5: What did you say?
15: No, sorry, just a joke, Basil. Can I have another gin, please?
5: Just a joke? What, she's down there in the town driving around? Is that what you
12: mean? Of course it isn't, Basil.
5: No, obviously I've been standing around here making up crackpot stories about my wife being seriously upstairs. Is that it?
15: No, of course not. It was just that it was a bit funny, Kitty, seeing that northern woman in the car.
5: Funny? Oh, I see. You mean you think that was Sybil in the car and she's not upstairs, is that it?
13: Oh, I understand. I've got it now. Right. Well, what are we all waiting around here for? Come up, everybody upstairs. Come on, all of you.
9: No,
13: come on, everyone who thinks I'm a liar, come on.
9: No, no, no. Don't.
14: Hang on,
9: man. Oh, don't get like that.
13: No, come and see Sybil. Come on.
16: We don't want to.
14: No, it'd be best to leave her. We'll see her some other time.
9: Yes, when she's feeling better.
13: But Roger wants to, know.
16: No, we mustn't disturb her.
13: No. If Roger wants to...
9: He doesn't, Basil.
8: Well, we could just say hello.
9: Oh, Roger!
13: Right, all right, fine. All right, okay then, fine. No problem, suits me. Good idea. I'll just pop upstairs and ask her to stop dying, and then you can all come up and identify her. Right, Polly, would you give me a hand? Have us off to another drink, please. Make yourself at home. Relax. Any more nuts?
4: What are you doing?
8: You won't have to say anything.
4: What? Oh, no.
8: Come on.
4: No.
13: Come on. Come on.
4: No! Come on.
13: I won't! Yes, you will.
4: I won't!
13: Oh, easy. You put on her dark glasses, one of her wings. God! Just keep them away from
4: him. Mr. Forty, will you listen to
13: me? Draw the curtain.
4: Oh, come on. They never believe I was there.
13: Seeing is believing.
4: But I don't look like her.
13: You're a woman, aren't you?
4: My face is too long.
13: You'll shorten it. You lost your voice. All you have to do is wave.
4: Wave?
13: You put one hand up and jiggle it about. You see?

0: You're a woman, aren't you?
1: My face is too long!
0: Well, shorten it. You lost your voice. All you have to do is wave.
1: Wave?
0: You put one hand up and jiggle it about. You soon get the hang of it.
1: Mr. Forty, I know you're very excited. You might even be having a nervous breakdown. I don't know. I'm no expert. But you must really try and see that this isn't going to work.
0: Get that on.
1: It isn't going to work.
2: What's the matter? What's the matter?
1: I'm not doing it. You want to be in a Marx Brothers film, that's your problem. I'm not interested.
2: Not interested?
1: No.
2: This is all your fault.
1: My fault?
2: You said to say she was ill.
1: You were the one who invited them to come up here. They didn't even want to. You be Sybil. You get into the bed.
2: I'm too big. I've got a moustache. What's he supposed to be? A great big hairy bogey?
1: It's something you get when you're pumped up.
0: I'll ruin you. You'll never waitress in Torquay again.
1: Waitress? That's a joke. I help out at reception, I clean the rooms, I deal with the tradesmen, I mend the switchboard, I change the fuses. And if you think my duties now include impersonating members of your family, you have got one more screw loose than I thought. I'm not doing it, do you understand? You get yourself out of it. It's nothing to do with me. $100 for the car.
0: All right.
1: No.
0: What?
1: No.
0: Now?
1: No.
3: Knock on door, it's me. I'm very, very cross with Terry. Mr. Fawlty, he come out of bedroom and close door.
4: It's not possible.
0: What?
4: It's not possible for me. Please come.
0: What is it?
4: It's Terry, please come.
0: Look, I'm busy.
4: No, he tell me. I not know to make a paella. He tell me.
0: You tell him.
4: I tell him paella is a Spanish, not cockney stinking eel pie.
0: Right.
4: I make the paella like my mama.
0: I'm not interested.
4: My mother's recipe is big in Barcelona.
0: No way. No,
4: please, you come. He call me ignorant, wog, mother boy, crump.
0: They go me. Now look.
5: Asshole.
4: Yes.
0: You tell Terry that you alone.
5: Asshole.
4: Yes, French.
0: Go on. Go away.
4: No. No, not you. Not you, Reg.
5: Big in Barcelona. Big, big. Are we supposed to come up there?
4: Yes, in a moment, Reg. No. Come on up now. You know. Yes, come on up. Yes, she's just, touching up the worst bits. And
6: how is she feeling, Basil?
0: Well, I woke her and told that you'd come over, and she's very, very pleased, of course, but she's very weak and her throat. You know, she has great difficulty expressing herself.
4: Oh, yeah.
0: Makes a change. She'll be able to see you in a moment. She's pretty quick with the old...
6: Well, she's not bothering to make up for us, is she?
0: Oh, no. Just, you know. She asked me to thank you and to say how very much she's looking forward to seeing you all.
6: She can speak a little then, can she, Basil?
0: Not really, no. No, I see what you mean. No, she wrote that down, actually, on one of the postcards. You know, she keeps by the side of...
7: Did she stamp it?
8: Basil... Do you have an ashtray?
0: Oh, yes, I'll just get one, Alice.
8: Oh, Basil...
0: No, not at all. Stop a second.
4: Mr. Fawlty.
0: Mr. Fawlty.
4: He put mince in it. He put bloody mince in it.
0: But you've done.
4: Oh, sorry. No, I tell him paella is a feast dish.
0: Go away.
4: But what I do?
0: Go away. Arriba, vamos.
7: Well, this is fun, isn't it?
8: Roger.
7: No, I mean, who wants to go to the boozer or play golf when you can come to one of Basil's do's?
6: Come on, Roger. It can't be easy for him with Sybil lying there ill.
7: Well, you know what I think about that?
6: What?
0: Shh. Oh, well... I brought some nuts.
8: Oh, Basil, you should...
0: If you could just take the ashtray, or we just... Oh, sorry.
8: Never mind.
0: I'll get some more, shall I?
4: No, you've got the crisp.
0: Are you sure?
6: No, crisp will be lovely.
0: Really? Oh, okay. Crisp, Alice?
8: Oh, thank you.
0: Good. Arthur?
9: Not for me, thank you, Basil.
0: Kitty, would you like a crisp?
8: Thank you, lovely.
0: Just hold them a
7: brush.
0: Here, I'll just get a brush.
7: A Basil brush.
0: Very good.
7: Broom.
6: What did you mean?
7: Well, they've had a row. She's refused to come down.
6: Roger.
7: Well, he's embarrassed her into seeing us.
0: Here we are. Basil. Basil. Perhaps she's ready now.
10: Oh, yes. Good idea. Yes, I'll just have a look.
0: Right. Yes, not quite.
10: Nearly. Anyone care for another crisp?
9: Would you like... No.
7: Have you got a shock ice?
10: Well, I'll put them there, you know, just help yourself.
7: Nice carpet, Bass.
10: Oh, thank you, yes. A bit worn now.
7: Oh, I thought that was part of the pattern.

0: Nice paper, Basil.
1: Oh, thank you, Alice. Yes, we got it to go with the carpet.
2: Go with it.
1: That's right, Roger.
2: Yeah, but one of them will have to go. My money's on the carpet.
1: You read a lot of Oscar Wilde, do you, Roger?
3: Yes.
1: I don't know if you ever see the moulding up there, but one of...
0: Oh, dear!
1: It's right. Don't worry. I'll clean it up.
4: What time's the main feature?
5: Morning, Poppy! Lovely day for a round of golf.
1: Morning, Major, yes.
5: Anyone care to make up a four?
1: No, we're going to see Sybil, Major.
5: Ah, playing a match, is she?
1: No, she's ill, really quite ill.
5: Oh, she should be in bed, you know.
1: Yes, she is. We're going in to see her.
5: Oh, another lot in there with her, is there?
1: May I introduce Major Gowan, our oldest resident? Oh. I don't know if you know everyone.
5: Delighted to meet you. Welcome to Torquay.
1: You, sir. Yes, all right, she's ready now. Come on in.
6: Splendid. That's
7: yes, not you.
6: Speak.
0: The gang's here.
8: Sorry, you're not well.
0: Such a shit.
6: So we thought we'd come and wish you happy anniversary.
9: Happy anniversary.
10: Reg has fallen over. You all right, Reg?
11: She done my ankles.
8: Oh, dear.
10: You all right, Reg?
8: Careful. Oh. It's so dark in here.
10: Bloody lights not working.
11: I tripped over the door.
10: Who's that?
8: Me. It's Kitty. Where are you, dear?
10: Oh, we have some light in here, Basil.
1: Yes, all right. Hang on.
8: Here we are. It's so mind that.
1: Okay.
10: But now the light's on, we can see the screen.
1: Oh, dear.
6: Are you all right, Kitty?
0: I think so. Oh,
10: you shouldn't have gone to all this trouble, Baz.
1: Well, but you... Come on up here, okay? You both all right? Come on round there, okay? You can see her from there. Everything all right, dear? Here she is.
12: Hello, Sybil.
10: Oh, yeah. There's something there. I can see her moving.
6: It's a bit dark, Basil.
1: Yes, well, her eyes are very sensitive.
6: She's got her glasses.
1: Yes, well, I'll just draw the curtains. Yes, but, yes, I know the idea. It's all right. Trust me, dear. There we are. Is that better?
13: Happy anniversary.
6: Oh, dear. How are you feeling, dear?
10: Oh, what a shame.
6: Oh, you're very swollen.
1: Her thighs.
8: He brought you a cake.
1: Oh, yes. Have a little bit there. Oh, have a little bit there. Go on.
10: Oh, yeah. All right.
1: Well, 15 years, eh?
13: Happy anniversary.
1: Well done, folks.
10: Thank you.
1: Yes, well, I think she's feeling a little bit tired now.
10: Yes, all that waving and wear anyone out.
1: Yes, battery better all...
6: What's in her mouth, that white stuff?
1: Just foam, you know, from excitement.
14: Mr. Fawlty, he look out of window and see Mrs. Fawlty come back in car.
10: 15 years, eh?
1: I just remembered something. Downstairs, you stay here, have a chat with Polly. Sybil, I'll just chop him out.
10: A chat? Does anyone know Semaphore?
1: Hello, dear.
15: I came back for my clubs, Basil. I'm not staying.
1: Oh, aren't you? Okay.
15: What?
1: I'm sure you know best, dear.
15: You don't even want me to, do you?
1: What's that?
15: 15 years I've been with you, when I think what I might have had.
1: 15 years? God.
15: You want me to go, don't you?
1: Oh, no, but you've obviously made your mind up, sir.
15: I won't forget this, Basil.
1: Won't you, dear?
15: No, I won't. I'm going now, Basil. I think it's best, don't you?
1: All right, dear.
15: Bye, Basil.
1: Cheerio, dear. Drive carefully, dear.
10: Get well soon.
13: Look after yourself.
8: We'll have a little party when you're feeling better.
6: Yeah. You know, I don't like leaving you like this, dear. Let me just have a little feel. Just to see if... No. Don't be frightened. No, I'm not going to hurt you. Just feel your glands, dear. Now, don't be silly, Sybil. Just trust me. It's for your own good. Now, don't be silly.
1: What's going on?
6: She hit me, Basil!
1: What?
6: I was trying to examine her, she lashed out!
1: Don't! Don't hit our friends! I know you're not feeling 100%. Control yourself. I'm sorry, she's not herself today. Don't worry, the doctor will be over here soon. I'll give you a call, tell you what he says. So, anyone care for another drink or...
13: No, we ought to be going.
1: Better be going.
14: But Mrs. Fawlty is not gone. She in car with friend. She without her golf bag again.
0: All the same, dear. They're all the same. Believe
15: that's all about it. We're going to have a nice game of golf and then go out to dinner. Did you get your clubs?
1: Well, awfully nice to see you all. Thanks for coming over.
2: No, not at all. We must do this more often, you know, when they're fit again.
1: Yes, yes. Sorry about all the injuries. Still, you know, perhaps when Sybil's a bit better, we can all get together and, you know, have a proper room. Hello, dear. How extraordinary. We were just talking about you. Basil Fawlty. We met once at a fete. Let me show you where it is. How is the north? Have you been up there at all this time?
14: He pushed Mrs. Fawlty through into kitchen, where I having big argument with Terry.
3: I'll have to kill him. I'll have to kill him. I will sacrifice you.
1: Explain everything in a moment. Coincidence, she's thinking of buying one of our fridges. Well, lovely to have seen you. I'm sorry about the ankle. Well, sorry. Yes, keep the head right back. Sorry, there is a display. Great fun. Piece of cake. Now comes the tricky bit.

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1: Once upon a time there was an engineer.
2: Choo-choo Charlie was his name, we hear.
1: He had an engine and he sure had fun. He used good and plenty candy to make his train run.
3: Charlie says, love my good and plenty. Charlie says, really rings the bell. Charlie says, love my good and plenty. Don't know any other candy that I love so well.
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5: 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Episode 6, Men Misbehaving But Only Slightly.
6: Cucumber sandwiches, done. Paper napkins, yes. I just hope my vol-au-vents don't go soft. Now, I want this to go smoothly this afternoon, Maud.
7: Now, listen to this chocolate cake recipe. It's Nigella talking, obviously. A melting, dark, flourless chocolate base. The sort that sinks damply on cooling. The fallen centre is then cloudily filled with soft whipped cream and sprinkled with cocoa powder. Oh, my God, I'm salivating.
6: Don't be disgusting, Maud. You're not planning to make that, surely?
7: Why not? It sounds divine.
6: Well, firstly, you'll never get it done by this afternoon. Secondly, it'll probably give Daddy apoplexy.
7: What a way to go, though.
6: And Bernard can't eat chocolate because of his reflux.
7: Oh, he'll have a nibble at this, I'm sure. You know he's got a terrific crush on Nigella.
6: Oh, might have known it was her. Personally, I prefer Delia. Her style is very much more straightforward. The Norwich School of Cuisine. None of that pouting and licking.
7: Intensity, then relief in every bite.
6: I've ordered a nice plain Madeira cake, much more suitable for an 85th birthday.
7: Oh, we can have this one as well. Cointreau. Orange zest. Yum. I know. Why don't we book him a stripogram?
6: Maud, don't be coarse.
7: You shouldn't be so prudish, Alison. Sex is part of life.
6: It's not part of my life, thank you very much.
7: No, but it's a human need, especially for blokes.
6: Not Daddy, sure.
7: I'm not talking about Daddy now. Hey, do you remember that woman who ran a B&B down in Dorset somewhere?
6: Mm-hmm.
7: And she turned it into a brothel to raise the money to send her daughter to private school.
6: What?
7: It was in Shaftesbury, I think. Rather appropriate, really.
6: Where is this conversation going, Maud?
7: Well, quite a lot of our guests are chaps on their own. Lonely, middle-aged men like Leslie.
6: She hasn't gone out yet.
7: He's got this unloved, desperate look, you know. Offering chaps like him a personal service, well, it would be a little human kindness.
6: Maud, I want you to promise me never to mention this subject again.
7: Oh, please yourself. But it could be an extra 50 quid on the bill.
6: If it was 5,000, you'd never tempt me.
7: We wouldn't have to do it ourselves, obviously. Oh. We could get a business girl in, on a quid pro quo basis, as it were. Oh, well. I'm going shopping, then. Toodle, Dibla.
8: Hello.
6: Hello, Leslie. What can I do for you?
8: Oh, well, it's a bit embarrassing, really.
6: Oh, dear.
8: I hardly know how to broach the subject. It's rather delicate, you see.
6: Well, perhaps it would be better not to mention it at all, then.
8: Oh, no, I'm so sorry, but I really must. I'm desperate, you see. It's so frustrating.
6: Frustrating?
8: I was wondering if you could possibly give me a job.
6: A job?
8: Yes, a job.
6: What sort of a job?
8: Oh, just a simple, straightforward little job, you know. Or, if you couldn't oblige me, perhaps you know somebody else who could give me one.
6: No, I'm sorry, Leslie, but it's completely out of the question.
8: Oh, dear, that's so disappointing. It was such fun last time.
6: Last time?
8: And don't you remember? You gave me a job last year when I had cash flow problems.
6: Yes.
8: I buffed up your father's hot plates and everything. I almost pulled a muscle polishing his patio doors.
6: Yes, of course I do remember, but I'm sorry, Leslie, I don't think I can offer you any work at the moment.
8: Oh, dear.
6: Have you got a cash flow problem again?
8: Oh, no, it's just that, well, I so love Norwich. I'd really like to move here.
6: What, permanently?
8: Yes. It'd be so much more convenient for my research into East Anglian saints. It's such a long trek from Chipping Sodbury.
6: Have you always lived in the West Country?
8: Oh, no. I moved there after theological college. I had a close friendship with an organ builder called Titus in Totnes.
6: Really?
8: Yes. He used to restore old organs, you know. And, of course, being a bit of an organist myself, I hit it off with him. We were flatmates for a while.
6: I see.
8: But then, rather unexpectedly, he got married to a girl called Sophie. She played in a gamelan ensemble. We didn't get on. I found her a little tart, so I moved to Chipping Sodbury.
6: And now you'd like to move to Norwich?
8: Oh, yes. I do so adore Norwich. And it reminds me, you know, of the old Alan Bennett joke.
6: Oh, I love Alan Bennett. Which joke?
8: You know, Norwich. N-O-R-W-I-C-H.
6: Hmm?
8: Nick is off ready when I come home.
6: I'm sorry.
9: It's my birthday today, you know, Mullet.
10: Yes, sir. Your daughter did mention something of the sort. Many happy returns, to be sure.
9: Thank you.
10: And if there's anything I can do for you, apart from unblocking this sink, you only have to ask.
9: Well, there is something.
10: What's that, sir?
9: I want to get my girls a little present each.
10: Ah.
9: I'm going to give Maud my old golf clubs, but I haven't got anything for Alison yet. I'd be grateful if you could get her something from me.
10: Oh, well, let me see. Well, what about some perfume, sir? That Channel number 5's very popular with the ladies.
9: No. She's very fussy about scent. I'm thinking of getting her a video.
10: What sort of video?
9: Well, one of those historical costume thingies they have on the telly. Jane Austen. That's it, Jane Austen. Alison laps it up.
10: Anyone in particular, sir?
9: Well, what was that one they had a few years ago?
10: Was it Pride and Persuasion you were thinking of?
9: Yeah, there was another girl in it, you know, good-looking creature. She was in that other film about the Lusitania.
10: Titanic,
9: that's it.
10: Are you thinking of that Kate? What's her name then, sir?
9: Possibly. Anyway, this film, one of Jane Austen's books, it had that fella in it, the one with the floppy hair.
10: Sense and Sensuality.
9: That's it. That's the one. Well done, buddy. Good man.
10: That's a lot you said then, sir. Your trap was all bunged up with guns. You should chuck a bit of that Drano down it now and then start it building up, Lord.
9: Sense and Sensuality, yes. Oh, will a fiver be enough?
10: I don't think so, sir, these days. Sir, I tell you what, pay me when I get back.
9: Ah, oh, good idea. And not a word to Alison. Oh,
10: my lips is sealed, sir. Wild horses wouldn't drag it out of me.
9: Excellent, excellent. Now, Mullet.
10: Yes, sir.
9: How old would you say I was?
11: Bernard!
12: Oh, Maud! How are you?
11: No, particularly rude, thanks, old boy. I've just got all the ingredients for Daddy's cake.
12: Ah, yes, I've just bought him a little something, look.
11: Oh, that's kind, Bernard.
12: Well, I didn't want to arrive empty-handed. I've got him a book. Do you think he'll like it? The Oxford Book of Oxford, edited by Jan Morris.
11: I'm sure he'll love it. He adores Morse on telly. That's set in Oxford, isn't it?
12: It's an anthology. I was quite taken with it, you know, as I was browsing. There's an extract in here about a most eccentric chap. Oh. Hang on a tick. Where is it?
11: Good Lord. Is that the time?
12: Ah, here we are. It's about Canon William Buckland, the first professor of geology, you know, in the 19th century.
11: Oh, right.
12: Professor Buckland used to claim that he'd eaten his way through the whole of animal creation.
11: Heavens.
12: things. At first, he thought the mole was the nastiest thing he'd ever tasted, but later he decided blue bottles were worse.
11: I keep clear of his barbecues, then. Look, Bernard...
12: Just a minute. This is the best bit. At Newnham, outside Oxford, he was once shown the heart of the King of France, carefully preserved in a snuff box. I have eaten some strange things, said the professor, but never the heart of a king. And so saying, he swallowed it.
11: Good heavens, Bernard. That's amazing. Daniel, love it. Look, you must excuse me. I really...
12: Maud, I just wanted to ask you. I'm terribly nervous about my speech.
11: What speech?
12: Alison asked me to deliver a little speech, you know, a congratulatory salutation to your father on reaching his 85th year.
11: I'm sure it'll be fine.
12: Would you mind if I just ran it through for you?
11: Look, Bernard, I'm sorry, but I've got to make a rather challenging cake before tea time.
12: It won't take a moment.
11: Oh, it's all right, then.
12: Ladies and gentlemen, it behoves me, as what I hope will be regarded as a friend of the Butler family for a very considerable period of time, as well as upon occasion offering professional advice, it behoves me to extend to Mr. Butler the hearty congratulations of his immediate associates upon the happy occasion of his having attained his 85th year. I've known Mr. Butler's... Or should that be his 86th year?
11: No, Bernard, listen, take my advice. It's all going to be very informal. Chuck the speech away. What? No offence, but chuck it away and go back to the bookshop and buy a joke book.
12: A joke book?
11: You know what Daddy's like. He loves a laugh. My advice is a couple of jokes and then straight into your very good health, sir.
12: Oh, Maud, you're so right. This is such a relief. I can't tell you.
11: No, well, sorry, I must go, or you won't get any of Nigella's chocolate cake.
10: Oh, you'll be off now then, miss.
6: Oh, right. Thank you very much, Mr. Mullet.
10: I've unblocked your father's sink and I've sorted out that bathtub of it.
6: Thank you.
10: So I'll say au revoir then.
6: Oh, right. Au revoir.
10: Because I'm coming back this afternoon with a little something for him.
6: Oh, how kind. He told you it was his birthday, did he?
10: Oh, yes, and I'm just off to do a little errand for him. Something he specially asked me to get.
6: Oh, really? I could have got him at Mr. Muller. There's no need for him to bother you.
10: Oh, no, miss, you couldn't have got this.
6: Why not? Why are you winking like that?
10: Well, it's supposed to be a secret, but I'll just give you a hint if you promise not to breathe a word.
6: Of course.
10: It's a video.
6: What sort of video?
10: Ah, miss, that would be telling. He'd never forgive me if I let on.
6: I see.
10: I'll just give you a little clue, if you like, miss.
6: There's absolutely no need. Thank you, Mr. Mullet.
10: Well, if I says sensuality is in the title, starring ladies with low-cut dresses, I'm sure you'll know what the score
6: Please,
10: is.
6: Please, Mr. Mullet, I don't want to know any more about it.
10: Understandable. Quite right, eh? Mustn't spoil it, eh? Anyways, I'll be back later this afternoon. Would 4 o'clock be all right?
6: Oh,
10: only I don't want to interrupt if you're having a little tea party or anything.
6: I wouldn't
10: want to intrude.
6: Oh, no, Mr. Mullet, you'd be most welcome. Please do join us.
10: Oh, thank you very much, miss. That's very handsome of you, I'm sure.
6: Not at all. I know my father's very fond of you.
10: And I'm very fond of him, miss. A proper gentleman, Mr. Butler is.
6: And he's grateful, I'm sure, for all the little errands you've done for him.
10: Well, I'll be off, miss. See you later. I'll let myself out.
8: Mm. Oh, Maud, what a fabulous cake.
11: It's supposed to sink in the middle like that. It says so in the recipe.
8: Oh, I adore chocolate. Is Alison all right? She looked a bit tired earlier.
11: Oh, yes. She's upstairs getting changed. Just hand me those napkins, would you?
8: These?
11: Yes.
8: Aren't paper napkins beautiful these days? Tableware's come on in leaps and bounds since I was a boy.
11: It's very kind of you to bring those flowers.
8: Oh, not at all.
11: The table looks a picture. Terribly house and garden.
8: Alison didn't seem very pleased with it earlier. She said she'd lost confidence in her volleyball.
11: Ah, that'll be Bernard. Excuse me.
10: Good afternoon, Miss Butler.
11: Oh, Mr. Mullet. Hello.
10: Your sister was kind enough to invite me to the tea party this afternoon, miss.
11: Oh, was she? Oh, good. Well, come in.
10: Oh, thank you. Plus, I got a few bits and pieces for your father, look, a video and what have you.
11: Oh, how kind. Terrific. Look, you must excuse me. I'll just pop upstairs to tell Alison to get her skates on. Leslie's in the dining room if you want to join him.
10: Ah, thank you, miss. Good afternoon, Vicar.
8: Ah, Mr. Mullet, how are you?
10: Fine, thanks. But call me Dennis, Vicar. Don't stand on ceremony.
8: Oh, and please do call me Leslie, Dennis.
10: Leslie? Hmm. That's a handy kind of name, isn't it? If you was ever to have a sex change operation, you wouldn't have to change your name now, would you?
8: Oh, true. Interesting thought. Although I'm not quite sure I could live up to Leslie if I were a girl.
10: In what way, sir?
8: Oh, you know, girls called Leslie are usually terribly sporty. And besides, it would be such a waste changing your sex if you couldn't change your name, too. What would you like to be called if you were a woman, Dennis? Denise?
10: Oh, no. Names have associations, don't they, sir? I knew a girl once called Denise. Coarse piece of work she was, from Fakenham. She bred cockatiels.
8: Goodness, what a good idea. I think I might breed cockatiels in my next life.
10: No, I tell you what I fancy. Marilyn. You can't do better than that now, can you?
8: Oh, I could never live up to Marilyn, I'm afraid. It simply reeks of sex appeal. No, I've always liked Priscilla and Fenella. Starched white blouses, pink lipstick and plain court shoes with just a teeny kitten heel.
10: Ah, how the other half live, ain't it?
8: Ah, yes.
10: The ladies, bless them.
8: Oh, indeed.
10: Nice spread they've laid on for us anyway, Vicar. Leslie.
8: Oh, yes, marvellous, isn't it? And Alison claimed to have lost confidence in her finger buffet. I don't know.
10: Of course, catering's a challenge to some people. If she'd got me and Jason in to see to it, she'd have spared herself all that stress, look.
8: I didn't know you undertook catering.
10: Oh, no, yes, sir, Leslie. Our Jason's a trained patissier, look. His cream horns are famous throughout East Anglia. Fair makes my mouth water to think of them.
8: Indeed. I confess, I do sometimes long for a bit of rough, puff pastry.
11: It's no use. It's going to be a disaster.
13: Oh, rubbish. It's going to be fabulous. Come on, they're arriving. Daniel'll be up in a minute.
11: I didn't really mean to invite Mullet, but he twisted my arm. Even Leslie sort of inveigled his way into an invitation.
13: But we love Leslie, and Mullet's such a character.
11: I hate all men. They simply disgust me.
13: Even Lord Nelson?
11: I'm afraid I've become quite disenchanted with Lord Nelson since I read that new biography.
13: Disenchanted with Lord Nelson? Mm. You might as well say you're disenchanted with Daddy. Alison? What's up?
11: My lips are sealed. I say no more.
13: What?
11: Of course I do love Daddy dearly, but even he has got an animal streak.
13: It's more than a streak.
11: I'm afraid, Maud, that I feel very disillusioned with men today, and Daddy is no exception.
13: But it's the poor old bugger's 85th birthday.
11: All right, very well. I shall bite my lip and make a brave effort for his sake. But I can promise you, Maud, I'm not happy.
13: When are you ever?
11: Hmm?
13: Oh, come on. That'll be Bernard.
11: Bernard? Quick! Where's my lipstick? My dear, a cake or Maud's chocolate cake, Daddy?
9: Oh, chocolate, of course. It looks delicious.
11: Don't overdo it, then. Here you are. Leslie, Mr. Mullet?
8: Oh, chocolate, please, Alison. I'm a chocoholic, you know.
10: Oh, me too, please, miss. Thank you very much.
11: There we are.
8: Thank you.
11: Madeira cake for you, Bernard.
6: I know you mustn't have chocolate.
12: Oh, I don't think a little bit of chocolate cake would do me any harm, Alison, on a special occasion like this.
6: Very well, on your own head be it. I can't have chocolate, of course. It would set off my migraine.
11: I've always wanted to say this. More tea, Vicar.
7: Oh, yes, please. And I've always wanted to say this. Come into the garden, Maud.
11: All right. See you by the compost heap at 7:30.
7: This cake is divine. Don't you think so, Mr. Butler?
6: Maud, what did he mean by that?
11: What?
6: He's always wanted to say, come into the garden, Maud.
7: Oh, he just wanted another cup.
11: What's the problem?
6: Are you sure that's all, dear? I think you've poisoned my mind with that wretched anecdote this morning.
11: What anecdote?
6: About the bordello in Shaftesbury.
11: Oh, yes. Brilliant, wasn't it? I say, everybody.
6: Don't mention Shaftesbury.
11: anyone else for a top-up?
12: Yes, please, Maud.
6: Bernard, perhaps it's the moment.
12: Oh, of course. Well, ladies and gentlemen, we're here, as you know, to celebrate the birthday of Mr. Butler. Well, as I was on my way here today, I passed the golf course, where, of course, Mr. Butler spent so many happy afternoons. Incidentally, so, here's a little golfing joke. What's the difference between a golf ball and a G-spot? Well, a chap will spend 20 minutes looking for a golf ball.
9: What's a G-spot?
12: Well, I think it's to do with furniture, you know. The joke is, a man would rather spend half an hour looking for a golf ball than choosing a new sofa with his wife.
11: What?
9: Oh, that is a joke, is it?
11: Bernard, I think you've got your wires crossed.
12: Have I?
11: G-plan is the furniture, isn't it?
12: What's the G-spot, then?
6: Never mind. Leslie, glasses. Let's have the toast.
11: Yes,
12: I thought it was rather a strange sort of joke, but all the others were rather coarse.
6: Let's have the toast.
9: I don't want any blasted toast. I've had about half a dozen of those blinking vol-au-vent and a piece of chocolate cake the size of the moon.
6: No, not toast, Daddy. The toast.
9: Oh, stop splitting hairs.
6: Oh, don't get cross. It's your birthday.
9: I know it's my blasted birthday, and I'm blinking. Well, get cross if I blast him well, I...
11: Yes, go for it, Daddy. Eat the coffee.
6: Don't be silly, Maud. Please, would you do the toast, Bernard?
12: Yes, of course. I'm sorry. Ladies and gentlemen, I give you...
6: Order.
12: The very good health of Mr. George Butler. God bless him. For his 85th birthday, and may he have many more.
11: Mr. Butler. Daddy. He's a jolly good fellow,
14: for he's a jolly good fellow, for he's a jolly good fellow. And he has
9: Thank you all very much. I'm quite bowled over.
6: Speech,
10: Mr. Butler's speech.
9: Well, I had a speech, but it's gone clean out of my head.
6: Let's open the presents then.
11: Yes, good idea. Daddy, this is from Alison and me.
7: What a big box. How exciting.
9: What the dickens is it?
11: It's a fan. Look, Daddy, an electric fan. Remember how uncomfortable you were in that hot spell? You'll be as cool as a cucumber with this blasting away. Look.
9: Oh, lovely.
7: This fan is terribly refreshing. It reminds me of that line from King Lear, you know. Yes. Blow winds and crack your cheeks.
6: Switch that fan off, Maud. It'll give Daddy pneumonia.
11: Oh. Sorry, Daddy.
6: Yes, sir?
11: Right, here's Bernard's present.
9: Bernard! Jolly decent of you, old boy.
6: Look, I wonder what the
9: cookie is well wrapped. Gone to all this trouble.
12: I'm afraid I may have overdone the sellotape.
7: Would you like to borrow my nail scissors, Mr. Butler?
9: A book. What did you say? I haven't got my glasses on.
12: The Oxford Book of Oxford.
9: What did you say?
12: The Oxford Book of Oxford.
9: I think I'm going deaf. Well, barmy.
7: No, no, Daffy. It's a book of quotations and extracts about Oxford. Ah. You love Oxford, don't you, Daddy?
9: Oh, yes. Adore it. Thanks very much, Bernard.
7: Now, what else? Yes. Leslie brought you this, Daddy.
9: A bottle of port.
3: Oh, Daddy, you love that.
9: Marvellous. Cobans, thank you very much, old boy. Terrific stuff.
15: Oh, it's a pleasure.
12: I wonder why Cockburns is pronounced Colburns.
15: It's probably to avoid any unpleasantness.
3: Oh, it's just the English language, Bernard.
9: Where did you say the G-spot was, Bernard?
7: No, never mind that, Daddy. Concentrate on your presence. Yeah. What's left?
13: Oh, yes.
7: Mr. Mullet's got you a video, I believe.
13: Oh, no.
7: Yes, he has, I think. Isn't that right, Mr. Mullet?
10: Oh, yes, Miss Special Delivery Lloyd.
13: No. There's no need for Daddy to unwrap it now.
9: Unwrap what?
13: No, nothing, Daddy. Later.
7: But Mr. Mullet's been kind enough to get it for him.
13: No, Maud, you've got the wrong end of the stick.
7: Look here, what's all the fuss about?
13: Leave it. Anyone bought a slice of Madeira cake?
9: Wait. I remember now. My speech. Ladies and gentlemen, thank you very much for giving me such a splendid birthday. And special thanks are due to my daughters, Alison and Maud.
13: Oh, Daddy.
12: That's Alison and Maud.
9: I've been as happy as a tick on a sow since they came back to Norwich. Threw me out of my own home and turned the place into a doss house.
7: Dreadful, really.
9: And to show my appreciation, I'd like to give them each a little something.
13: Oh, it is a bit like King Lear.
7: Yes, where's Cordelia?
9: Maud, I want to give you my old set of golf clubs.
7: Oh, that's terrific, Daddy. Lovely. Oh, thank you so much. I really shall treasure them.
9: And for you, Alison.
13: Yes?
9: I got one of those videos.
10: It is, miss.
13: Oh, goodness. Oh, dear.
7: Come on, unwrap it, then.
13: I'm completely out of it. I didn't imagine. Sense and sensibility. Oh, Daddy, thank you so much.
9: Right. That's everything sorted. I've had a marvellous party. Just one thing.
13: What?
9: What's the G-spot?
7: I'll get it. Have you field guest house? Yes, I think we have. Just a moment.
13: Where's the book? Here.
7: Last weekend in the month?
13: There.
7: That's the 28th and 29th, right? Yes, we have. Excellent. Mr. Gross. Right. Thank you very much.
13: Yeah.
7: Ring a bit nearer the time and we can discuss the details. Righto. Thank you. Bye-bye. Ah, that was a double booking for the last weekend of the month.
13: Oh, good.
7: Four blokes from a rugby club.
13: A rugby club?
7: Yes. One of them's getting married on the Saturday.
9: Oh.
7: But they're coming up on the Friday for the stag night. Might be a bit rowdy, but sounds like fun, eh, Alison? And I expect they'll be bringing their own hooker.

0: Alison and Maud was written by Sue Lynn. The cast was Denise Coffey as Alison, Miriam Margolyes as Maud, Joss Ackland as Father, Chris Emmett as Mullet, Nicholas Grace as Leslie, and Jeffrey Whitehead as Bernard. The producer was Jonathan James Moore.
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0: Two Doors Down by Annie McCartney. 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
1: Thursday, number 29 again. I told Miss Black I'd give her a couple of extra hours today. She's got herself into a tizzy about this blooming dinner party for Sean Rafferty. We've had so many lists we're going daft. Guests, food, drinks, menus, the Last Supper wouldn't be in it. I'm saying nothing. Ach, to be honest, I like coming here anyway, now that Fintan's back for the opera. I can't get over winning that trip to Greece. Me, that's never won a thing in my life. Maybe my luck's changed. I should start doing the lottery.
2: Oh, hello. It's only me.
3: What good timing, Sally. I've just put the kettle on.
2: Oh, Fintan. Is Miss Black out?
3: No, Edith's upstairs. She's making another list.
2: Oh, God. I don't know how much more of this I can stick. What about old Gingerbop? Is he here?
3: He hasn't been out of his room today. He's in a huff about I'm sure you're leaving. Oh. I don't think you're in as good books either.
2: I'll survive. Oh, did the caterer woman leave in the menus?
3: Yes, but Edith feels the price is too high. She's thinking of doing the cooking herself.
2: Oh, in the name of God, Fintan, you'll have to stop her. If you want to stay friends with Sean Rafferty, she's the worst cook than Saffron.
3: I know. I'm thinking of offering to do it myself. I enjoy cooking.
2: Still, it's a lot of people for a meal. Is it 14?
3: At the last count.
2: Oh, why is she so keen to have that many people?
3: To impress Sean. Oh. Anyway, if I was to cook it, I suppose you could give me a hand.
2: Oh, I'm a very plain cook.
3: I bet you're a good cook, Sally. I'm not exactly a gourmet myself.
2: Well, I'm great at taking orders, Megan. I could organise the kitchen, I suppose.
3: Is that a yes?
2: Oh, I suppose it is. But only if she stays out of the way.
3: Done. We'll offer ourselves for hire then, okay? Now, what about a cup of tea?
2: Oh, great.

0: Stanley, how lovely you came. We need to get all the silver ready. I can see the table now. Silver gleaming, white napkins stiff, crystal sparkling in the candlelight. We'll aim for perfection.
1: We'll aim. There's only one of me, and I've only a few hours.
0: Then what good news, Sally, about your wind, I mean?
2: Oh.
0: Crete, an island full of culture and history. Theseus and the Minotaur. Have you decided who to take with you?
2: Oh, no, not yet, Miss Blair.
0: Someone with the love of Greek mythology. Someone with a feel for the history of the country and its ancient
3: civilization.
0: Someone who could help you bond with the more enticing aspects of the culture.
2: Oh, I reckon not, Miss Black. I'll bear that in mind. Look, I better get started in the next room, all right?
0: You know, Fintan, Sean is probably used to the best of everything.
3: I don't know him that well, Edith, but he doesn't strike me as the fussy type.
0: I'm hoping Tony can persuade the minister to come. Tony's very high up in the civil service, you know.
3: Why would you want to ask the minister?
0: Well, I'm sure Sean would like to meet him. And I thought perhaps Victor could read his poems to him. It worked well with the last chap. Besides, I know this one's very keen on the Ulster Scots thing. He's a Burns night in January.
3: Oh, did you go?
0: It was the first year. Expect the guest list will be sorted out by next year. I think he's hoping it'll be an annual event.
3: I see.
0: I thought perhaps a little musical interlude after dinner.
3: I suppose that might be nice. What had you in mind?
0: Simon, the little McNamara boy, plays the trumpet. Oh, and that Nelson child plays the piano. Yeah.
4: I'd say Miss Black has helped her.
0: Oh. Simon! Simon! Leila! Can you come in here, please?
5: Yes, Miss Black.
6: Hi, Simon.
7: Hello, Miss Black.
0: Simon, how are your trumpet lessons progressing?
5: Very well, Miss Black. Iris, that's my teacher, says she's almost sure I have perfect pitch, which of course is jolly useful, but it's extremely unlikely. Very few people actually do. Mozart did, of course.
0: Well, I'll have a very famous man coming to my house next week. And if you were a good boy, I was maybe going to let you play for him.
5: That's extremely nice of you, Miss Black. But I may be restricting public performances for now. I'm working on a new act.
3: What is it, Simon?
5: I was forming a boy band, actually. But I've decided to go solo first. It'll save me the bother of having to leave them when they're famous. Anna is my manager, and Layla's her assistant. They take care of all my bookings.
6: Yes, I'll check the diary if you like. When was it?
0: Wednesday next.
6: Can I get back to you on that, Miss Black? About the fee and all?
0: What fee? Simon, tell your mother I'll drop up later.
6: Okay, come on, Anna, Layla. Bye, Sally.
5: Bye, Sally.
3: Well, Edith, I think we should book him now before the diary fills.
0: What a bizarre child. I think teaching them at home was not one of Saffron's better ideas. Well, I'll see you later. I'm late for my extramural.

0: Can we not just have one night a week when we sit at the table and pretend to be civilized?
1: You sound like Miss Black.
0: She's hiring caterers.
2: Oh, she'd need to. She's the worst cook I know.
1: And she asked me and Rory to be the waiters. Lucky he had to go back to college. How am I going to get out of it?
2: Rory and I.
1: Oh, she asked you too, Dad?
2: Oh, very funny, Evie. Are you doing it?
1: Hardly. She said she'd pay us £1 an hour. Not slave labour.
2: It would be better than sitting on your arse here earning nothing.
3: Victor's completely fobbed her off with some implausible story about a delivery mix-up.
2: She's just a doting old bat, completely blind to his flaws.
0: No, don't sit on the fence, Tony. Let's travel now, quick. Hide the leftovers.
4: Can I come in? I thought I'd nip out for a few minutes.
5: Saffron's putting Posy to bed.
2: A drink?
4: Ah, yeah, what's that you're having, Fenton? Italian beer? I'll try one of those, yeah. Cheers. We had Edith in earlier. She wants Simon to play the trumpet for Sean Rafferty and that fella from the NIO.
2: Look, she'll be lucky to get anyone from the Northern Ireland office. What possible reason would he have to come to Edith for dinner? He doesn't even know her. This is all her attempt to impress Sean.
4: Well, her culinary talents are obviously not widely known. The food will probably poison him. Have you ever tried her beetroot soup?
3: Well, actually, Sally and I are doing the catering.
0: Oh, how did she talk you into that?
3: I offered, actually. I enjoy cooking. I'm doing a large bœuf bourguignon. Miss Black will do a simple starter.
4: Bœuf bourguignon? Well, that sounds really good.
0: Saffron won't like it.
4: Well, I know that, but Saffron needs to take it easy.
3: Would you be requiring a vegetarian meal, Trevor?
4: Oh, no, not at all. No, I wouldn't push you to that trouble.
3: Oh, that's very thoughtful of you, Trevor.
4: Not at all, Fenton.
3: I've heard from Sally that you make marvellous pudding, Claire.
0: Me?
2: Not often enough.
4: Oh, Claire makes fabulous puddings. They are true works of art, Claire. And I love that chocolate truffle delight. Oh, that was our pudding. Oh,
0: I gather a pudding would be gratefully accepted.
3: Yes, please. But perhaps you could suggest it to her. She's thinking of making sherry trifle. Apparently it's in again.
2: No, please. The last one she made was full of stale cake and lumpy custard. Claire will offer. Won't you, darling?
0: Oh, Claire.
6: I'm afraid Tony has just rung to say that the minister can't make it. Some high-powered meeting, I'm afraid. I'm sure he's disappointed.
7: Downing Street?
6: Oh, at the very least.
7: Oh, what a pity. I wanted some interesting guests for Sean. I've asked my bridge group. I don't suppose you could give me Fidelma Fitzgibbon's number.
6: Fidelma Fitzgibbon?
7: Yes. Now, we seem to hit it off so well at your talk. And she is the visiting professor of Irish studies, Claire.
6: I know, Edith. I work with her.
7: Oh, I'm sure she'd love to meet Sean and Fenton.
6: Well, you can reach her through the university switchboard. I have to go. I'll make the pudding tomorrow.
7: Oh, you are kind. So good of you to offer. My sherry trifle can wait for another time. Oh, it's shaping up to be a super evening. Bye, Claire.
6: Bye.
7: Let's now check our lists. Right. You'll go to the butcher's for the beef, and I'll get everything we need for the starter. Claire has kindly offered to provide a pudding.
3: That's nice of her.
7: Yes, isn't it? Seems she does something simply wonderful with plums.
3: If you can't get fresh mussels, parma ham and melon would be nice.
7: Oh, no. Mussels are easy to get. Now, I must have a word with Sally. Actually, do you know where she is today?
3: Number 25. I'm going up there myself. I have opera tickets for her.
7: Tickets for Sally?
3: Yes, she went last year and loved it.
7: Oh.
3: How's my assistant chef? Here are your tickets. Saturday night, okay?
8: Oh, that's great. It'll be something to look forward to.
3: Good. Now, I need to go to the supermarket. I'd like to have all the ingredients ready to start tomorrow morning.
8: Why don't you and me go in the bag, Fenton? We could put everything into the panniers.
3: That's a great idea. By the way, have you phoned up about your prize yet?
8: Yes, I have to book it before the end of the month. I'm not sure who'll take. I have three sisters, but none of them are really interested. It doesn't include me, just seems just travel.
3: Edith has been dropping enough hints.
8: Oh, can you imagine it? Me and her away together. She's hard enough to stick for 4 hours a week.
3: When are you thinking of going?
8: September would be nice.
3: Oh, yes, not as hot. I usually try to take a break then myself, jobs permitting.
8: Well, do you want to get your coat? I'll see you outside in 10 minutes.
3: Right.

0: time. You's going to be here all day. I need to get something to eat.
1: Make yourself a bit of toast.
0: What do you mean, toast? I'm famished. I haven't had a bite in me.
1: Well, Victor, Fenton and I only started cooking at one. Maybe if you get out of your pit a bit earlier...
0: It's no to do with you what time I got up. I was working in my room. What's this?
1: Miss Black's muscles. Fenton thinks they don't look fresh enough. He's going to get some more from the supermarket. These are for the bin.
0: For the bin? That's a waste. Sure, they look fresh enough to me. I'll just have a wee plate. There's a ton of them.
1: I wouldn't bother, Victor. I told you, they're for the bin.
0: Sure, you tell me that anyway.
1: Suit yourself.
0: Aye, I will suit myself. Miss Black won't mind if I sample some. I'll just take these up to my room. The atmosphere in this kitchen is venomous.
1: Here, have the rest. You might as well.
0: Thanks. Are you sure you can spare them?
1: Oh, Fenton, you're back.
2: I feel much happier with these mussels. The others didn't look all that fresh to me.
1: Oh.
2: Do you mind scrubbing these?
1: Oh, not at all.
2: Then just put them in the pot.
1: Right, okay. Oh, don't pull that wee stringy bit off.
2: That's right. I'll have to get down to the BBC soon. Can you manage?
1: Oh, yes. Everything will be finished. Don't worry. Oh, by the way, Claire said she'd leave the dessert in later.
2: And you have brought a dress.
1: Oh, yes, but, like, honestly, Fenton, I wouldn't feel comfortable eating with all of them.
2: Nonsense, Sally. You're part of the team. See you when I get back.
1: Oh, Fenton, before you go, you wouldn't tune that radio into Radio 3 for me, would you?
2: Sally, you hear enough of me.
1: I'd like to listen.
2: All right.
3: I wish I did this.
4: Mum, do you mind? I was listening to that.
5: Well, go and listen in your room and stop picking the top of the pudding. That's for tonight.
4: Great. Why would you make a pudding for Miss Black? You never make us puddings.
5: Oh, I'm sure there'll be plenty left. What time does she want you down?
4: 7 to open the door. And take people's kids and serve sherry. She's so mental. And she's only paying me £2 an hour. Bloody.
5: The programme's just starting. Fenton's on tonight.
6: Live from Belfast.
4: Might listen then.
6: I'll be talking to the tenor Fenton Fanning, one of Northern Ireland's most successful experts. Fascinating collision with the
1: muscles smell wonderful.
7: I just might give them another glass before we eat.
1: Fenton says you can overcook them.
7: Sally, I am legendary for my moves. Heavens, I need to unwind after all the hard graft.
1: Oh.
7: I thought I would pamper myself with the silk and the bath and listen to Fenton and Sean on the radio. Oh, those muscles do smell good, don't they? The smell of the sea.
0: Poison!
1: Poison! Oh, for goodness sake! Victor! I'm trying to listen to something. Can't you go upstairs?
0: Miss Black's having a bath up with circles.
1: Right, I'm away.
4: Oh, hiya, Sally.
1: I thought I'd come and listen in your house.
4: That old Victor one seems to be sick. I was in the kitchen. All I could hear was retching sounds from the downstairs toilet.
1: Oh,
4: Miss Black's in the bathroom. He's not on yet, is he?
1: No, Sally, not yet.
6: Clear as a bell. Fenton, you've made quite an impression already with the role of Cavaradossi. The last person I saw play that, I have to say, was Pavarotti at Covent Garden. You are a little more agile.
8: Do you mean vocally and physically?
6: Well, I think both. You're quite a bit younger, after all, at the start of the career, but very demanding.
8: Oh, it is indeed. It's always a challenge to attempt it. And I enjoy it, though. It's quite fun.
6: Did you spend much time in the Irish traditional music field at all when you were at home?
8: Well, no, it was part of the family tradition of singing. There was a lot of Irish folk music sung at home, and I always liked the great Irish tenors, and I used to sing those kind of songs, much to the chagrin of my uncles and my father, but that's how it all started.
6: Well, that's a very long and honourable tradition. Before we hear your final live contribution to us tonight with your accompanist Bethesda McBride, who's with us in the studio as well, of course, John McCormick is one of the great golden influences on many an Irish tenor. Is that where your inspiration?
8: Absolutely, always in the shadow of the great Count, and always frightened.

0: Hello?
1: Oh, Fintan, you were simply wonderful. Sean's not with you.
2: No, he's on air till 7:30.
1: Good. More time to change into my party frock.
2: He should be here about 8. He's going back to the hotel to change.
1: Everything's ready. Sally's just setting out the napkins. The table looks divine. And the boeuf bourguignon smells delicious, Fintan. Oh, you wouldn't care to open the wine? Let it breathe?
2: Not at all. Corkscrew in here. Oh, hi, Sally.
3: Fintan, you are great on the radio.
2: Thanks. It was easy to talk to. Are you not changing?
3: No, Fintan. I don't think I'll stay. Everything's done. Anyway, the table's set for 13. It would be a pity to change it all now.
2: Well, you can't go. You've worked so hard. Edith, you'll have to prevail upon Sally to stay.
1: Sally is, of course, welcome to eat with us if she wishes. 13 can be an unlucky number. Saffron felt unwell, and I won't get anyone else at this stage.
3: No, thanks all the same, Miss Black. I need to get...

0: Feeling can be an unlucky number. Saffron felt unwell, and I won't get anyone else at this stage.
1: No, thanks all the same, Miss Black. I need to get home. Our Jean, that's my sister, she's calling over tonight. She might come on the trip with me.
0: Oh, well, if a place is going begging, I'd be happy to accompany you. There are some amazing ruins close to that part of Crete. You could always do your sunbathing thing, and I could visit those.
2: Oh, I think Edith, Sally's promised me first refusal on the trip. I'm happy to sit by the pool and give the ruins a miss.
0: Really? Well, I'm off to get ready. Oh, you're coming tomorrow, Sally?
1: Yes, I'll be here first thing.
0: Good. Thanks for all your help.
1: Thanks for getting me out of that one, Fenton. She hasn't shut up about that holiday.
2: No, Sally, I meant it. I would, of course, pay for my ticket to the equivalent anyway.
1: Oh, thanks, Fenton. That's very nice of you. I'll remember that. I hope it all goes well tonight. Oh, and by the way, I heard Victor throwing up earlier, just before 5.
2: Are you having me on?
1: No, honestly, you should have heard him. And anyway, there's been no sign of him since.
2: Oh dear, the muscles must have been off after all.
1: Serve some bloody well right, the greedy pig.
2: Sally, you heartless thing. Poor Victor. Miss Black will be distraught.
1: Well, she won't have to worry about having 13 people at the table, will she? Oh, excuse me. Hello, Miss Black's residence. Oh, hold on, please. Miss Black? Telephone! Right, look, I'll go on. I'll see you in the morning, Fenton.
2: See you, Sally.
0: Oh, very vexing. That was Ethel Conway from my bridge crowd. I left her a message about tonight, and apparently one of us got the date wrong, so we're 3 more guests down. What a pity. I had to change the table settings. Has Sally gone?
2: Yes, just away. Never mind, Edith. It's much nicer with a smaller number of guests. A lot cosier.
0: I hope Sean will be entertained. The bridge group were so keen to meet him.
2: I'm sure he will.
0: And you too, of course.

0: Excuse me, Miss Black. Sorry, the kids want a quick word. Good luck.
1: Ah, Simon, Emma, Layla, we don't need you for at least an hour.
2: Well, Miss Black, Simon has a few queries. Firstly, his fee.
1: His fee? What fee? Your father said you'd be honoured to play for Mr. Rafferty, and I did offer you £1.
2: He's about to bring it big, Miss Black. Sean Rafferty could be the key to his success. He could maybe get him on the next Popeye, you know.
1: Heavens!
2: The second query is an artistic one, Miss Black.
3: Yes, I need to rethink my repertoire, Miss Black.
1: Yes, of course you do. But I need to get back to my guests. Could you kindly come back in an hour? Not many children get the chance to play for such an influential man.
2: Can I feature my own composition for no increase in fee?
1: Yes, yes, I suppose you can. Well, Sean, you enjoyed your moules marinière. A classic recipe, as you well know.
4: Oh, indeed, the best I've tasted. So many people, overcooked. They were like the bullets.
5: Here, Sean, your glass is empty.
1: Oh. Evie, will you serve the vegetables?
6: Yeah, no problem.
1: Sean, shall I serve you?
4: No, it's fine. I'll help myself, thank you. It does look delicious and so beguilingly simple as well.
1: Tony, you've hardly taken any.
5: Oh, I'm afraid I had one of the dreaded business lunches today. I'll come back for more.
7: I'll just have another few potatoes, Evie. Oh, listen, thanks very much. This is absolutely what the doctor orders. What a treat. It's just scrumptious.
1: Have you got enough?
6: Yes, thanks, Edith. Boy, there is so much food here.
1: Yes, I had four brothers. They had large appetites.
6: Oh, you think that is an issue with you, Edith?
1: An issue?
6: Yeah, I do think people here have some issues with food. The folk memory of the famine and all that. Don't you agree, Sean?
4: Well, quite honestly, I think we're trying to move on. It's not as simple as that. There's a lot of difficulties.
1: Evie, did you get that there? Just leave the salad.
6: Okay.
8: All right, I can relate to that.
4: Yeah.
9: Hello, Vice President.
6: Trevor, Saffron needs you in to help her in and out of the bath. Her back's hurting.
10: Oh, poor thing, I know how she feels, and I'm not having twins. Heavens, Trevor, you'd better go at once.
7: Should I not just finish this first?
1: Oh, no, Trevor.
10: I put it in the oven for you.

0: I suppose I better go. Well, this is just typical, isn't it? I mean, the first decent meal I've had in weeks. Now, make sure no one eats that. I'll be right back for that.
1: Right.
2: Perhaps I should take a plate up to poor Victor. Such a pity he came down with a migraine. Intellectual types do suffer from them.
3: I think food will be the last thing on Victor's mind.
2: Plums. Now we come to the post-prandial entertainment. Sean, I have to apologize for the absence of our resident poet. He was to have written an ode in your honor.
4: You're so civilized. Tony's been telling me all about him, actually. I'm really sad. Maybe next time.
5: How will we all cope?
2: Tony.
3: This is Simon McNamara.
4: Simon the trumpeter. Mm. Well, what are you going to play for us, Simon?
6: Well, actually, I thought you might be bored with trumpets.
4: Oh, never.
6: So I thought I would do something different, if that was okay with you.
4: Yeah, sure, whatever you like. What are you going to treat us to?
6: I thought I'd do a rap, and I've written this one for you. It's called the Marlborough Rap. Would you like to do an introduction? You know, radio freestyle.
4: I mean, with a plum in my mouth now, I'd be delighted, honestly. Yeah. Ladies and gentlemen, may I have your attention, please? It gives me great pleasure to introduce one of Northern Ireland's up-and-coming young talents, Mr. Simon McNamara, with his very own composition, his opus one, as we would say, Marlborough Rap.
6: I had an iguana, it got sent to the zoo, cause that's what my mom said we gotta do, cause it wouldn't stop farting all day long. I had to get rid of that smelly funk. I used to be a genius, top of my class, in every exam I wouldn't fail to pass. Now I'm cool and I quite like the change. Hey, my behavior goes over a wide range. I used to be taught in my own house. My mom taught me to be as quiet as a mouse. That thing was really dissing my style. Hey, come on, guys, I'm a wild, wild child. Now this rap goes out to the honored guest. Yo, Mr. Rafferty, yo, the best. Best!
2: Not for sure. He does play the trumpet very well.
4: Listen, that was fantastic. And by the way, Miss Black, so does Wynton Marsalis, and he's a bit of a groover as well, as you might well know. Simon, there's always a place for you on Radio 3, as long as you're good, and that was brilliant. Thank you very much for the serenade.
7: Hello, everyone. I'm back.
4: Oh, and your good lady wife got out of her bath all right?
7: Yes. I had the bath posy then. I'll just go and get my mail.
5: Trevor, he's a carnivore married to a veggie.
4: Well, he'll certainly enjoy the beef burger, you know, then. It's a treat in store.
7: Did somebody take my dinner out of the oven?
8: Yeah, actually, Victor came down and took something out of the oven upstairs on a tray.
6: What was it, Dad? It looked like meat.
7: No, nothing. Absolutely nothing.
2: Never mind. Have some pudding, Trevor.
1: Oh, no. Oh, no, there isn't any left. I gave the last of the pudding to the children.
2: There's some yogurt in the fridge, Trevor.
7: No, thank you. Tony, would you pour me a glass of red, would you?
5: It's not your night, Trevor.
7: Is it ever?

0: I was expecting a regular Hesperus. Who cleaned up?
1: Well, Edith finally went to bed about midnight, so Sean and I did the dishes and had a chat without her incessant interruptions.
0: You're very good, Fenton.
1: Not at all. The dining room probably needs a bit of tidying, but have this cup of tea first.
0: Thank you. My sister came over last night.
1: Oh, yes? And is she going with you?
0: No, she doesn't fancy it.
1: I meant it when I said I'd go, Sally. Purely as a friend, of course. And I'd pay for a ticket. You know you'd love it. How long is it since you've been away anywhere?
0: Oh, must be 10 years. Well, not since my marriage broke up.
1: Well, I think you should go for it.
0: You're right, Fenton. Would you really be willing to come along?
1: I certainly would. First 2 weeks in September?
0: Yes.
1: Well, do you want to think about it a bit longer?
0: No. If you think you can stick me for 2 weeks, then I'm game. What do we tell Miss Black?
1: Why don't we just wait till we're there and then send her a card?
2: In episode 4 of Two Doors Down, Sally was played by Stella McCusker, Fintan by Gerard Murphy, Miss Black by Roma Tomalty, and Simon by Patrick Gledhill. Claire was played by Marcella Reardon, Tony by Robert Patterson, Trevor by Des McAleer, and Evie by Katie Gledhill. Victor was played by Alan McKee, Fidelma by Anya McCartney, Anna by Hannah R. Gordon, and Layla by Emily Walmsley. Sean Rafferty appeared as himself. Two Doors Down was written by Annie McCartney and directed in Belfast by Tanya Nash.
3: On your last trip, did you discover what the Earth people eat? They eat a great many of these. They peel them with their metal knives. Boil them for 20 of their minutes. Then they smash them all to bits.
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0: Dinner Ladies by Taran Alley, with Barbara Dixon as Bev, Bridget Forsyth as Mrs. Ollerenshaw, and Liz Smith as Flo. Episode 3, A Motley Crew.
1: Dad, can we have the cornflakes, please?
2: Kevin, have you had the football card out of here?
3: No.
2: Have you turned it, Shelley?
1: No, I have not.
4: Don't even think of asking me.
2: Well, it's gone flipping well in here, so someone must have... Here it is.
4: Well, it's nice to have achieved summit with your day and only 7:15 and all.
2: Flaming hell, another Alan Shearer. Can you get him swapped for me, Kev?
3: Yeah, give him here. Mum, I've got business studies homework.
1: You doing homework?
3: Shut up, Shelley. Mr. Dradley's given us an essay. What makes people work harder? And he said it's not just about money.
4: I don't know, Kev.
5: And you lot are going to be your own bosses? Don't even know why you work.
4: I know what a job is, though. You want to try it?
3: Hey, you should ask Mr. Dradley to help you, Mum. He knows about business and stuff.
1: Give it a rest, Kevin.
4: You're still coming in with me, Kevin. Not sloping off with your mates. Stan's expecting you. 7:30 sharp.
3: Yeah, I know. We're picking up Joe today.
4: No, Sally and Sanjay are. A moped's in the garage, so he's giving them a lift.
1: Yeah, hang on.
6: Mum, it's that Paul Newman again.
2: Oh, is it? We'll see about that.
1: Gary?
2: Who is this?
7: It's Paul Newman from the union.
2: Oh, is it?
1: Gary?
2: Are you seeing my wife?
7: I beg your pardon?
2: Your words.
1: Gary, give me the phone.
7: No, Mr. Pope, I am not.
2: How do I know you're telling the truth?
7: Well, you could ask my boyfriend.
2: You what?
7: You heard.
2: Flaming hell.
4: Give me that phone. I'm so sorry, Paul, I really...
7: Don't worry, Bev, it's not the first time. Listen, I'm coming to Sheila's memorial service this afternoon. Pay me respects, like.
4: Oh, thanks, Paul. Great.
7: And... I'm afraid I haven't been able to find out if there's a tender document yet.
4: Oh?
7: The Chairman of Governors not exactly being helpful. Can you see what you can find out from Mrs. Ollerenshaw?
4: Yeah. Leave it with me, Paul. Leave it with me.
1: Oh, come on, Sally. Where are you? I'm freezing. What the hell?
8: Morning, Joe. Like the new wheels, do you?
1: What are you doing on that?
8: It's a courtesy bike.
1: I'm not getting on that.
8: I've got a spare crash helmet on the back.
1: I don't care what you've got. You'll kill us. You cause enough havoc on your little moped, let alone this...
8: 125cc racer, up on.
1: No chance. How can I get on a bike with a miniskirt?
8: Why not? Half the blokes in town must have seen you a gusset by now.
1: Oh, you're calling me a slut?
8: That's the word I were looking for.
1: I'll have you know, I dress... Look, he's saying I can pay him some other way. Oh, flipping heck. Where's that crash helmet?
8: Here you go.
2: Joe! Joe, hang on a minute!
8: Right, hold on tight. Here we go!
2: Joe!
9: And what's more, if I find your car in school car park on Friday night again, I shall lock it in for the weekend. Flaming cheek. Aye?
10: Hiya, Stan. It's only us.
3: Right, Stan.
9: Morning.
4: I don't know what's come over him since he's been coming here. Been doing homework. I'll have to send him to you permanent.
3: Mum!
4: Lovely service for Sheila, weren't it?
9: Aye. Wish they'd stop there, though.
4: You mean the tree planting today? But it's a lovely idea.
9: Yeah, hope I remember to water the flipping thing.
4: Don't you worry. I'll make sure it never gets dry.
9: Come on, Kevin, lad. Get kitted out.
3: Not that again.
9: No, you Reynolds are fine. Guttering on me shed needs cleaning out.
4: I'll leave you to it.
9: Hang on, Bev. I've got something for you. I've put down a few ideas for you and my girls. You know, for taking over the kitchen. People to talk to and such like.
4: Thank very much, Stan.
9: There you go. Might be of some use.
4: Sheila shouting, who wants a brew then, girls?
11: I can still see her lying, just there, custard everywhere.
4: I know, love. There you go.
11: Ta, you don't think we're going too far, do you? I mean, what do we know about running a crack?
4: Zooming round the playground.
11: I hope she knows how to stop that thing.
4: Come on, so. It seems she does.
8: There you go, Joe. Not at it's the extra weight of the bike that makes it easy to handle. Crash helmet, please.
1: Here. Oh, brew. Brew, I need a brew.
12: Sophie, Joe needs a brew.
8: Oh, righto.
4: What are you doing driving that monstrosity, Sally?
8: It's the courtesy bike.
4: Hey, Joe, make yourself decent. Your skirt's risen right up on the back of that bike.
1: What? No, it hasn't.
4: Crikey.
1: Oh, I need to sit down.
4: There you go, Joe.
8: So, what's new?
4: I've got to go fishing round Mrs. O for papers on the kitchen contract. Then I'm going to pick Mr. Gradley's business brains. Mm. And Stan's come up with a few suggestions and all.
8: What? So old Stanley helping us? What's he keeping in?
4: Senior Citizens Day Centre.
8: Actually, sounds like he might be worth talking to.
4: Well, give him a ring then, Sal, or go and see him. He'll have some advice for us.
8: Do you know, I'm really beginning to think we could do this, as long as we're not too proud to ask people if we don't know something.
1: See?
8: My Sanjay said we should get his sister involved, Indrani. She's got an MBA, something to do with business. She'll be back from India next week, what do you reckon?
4: Can't hurt, can it?
13: But what about this week? The poor Sheila gone with one short.
4: I've asked Flo Brailsford to come in and help us out.
1: Who's Flo?
4: Retired from Oldale Primary a while back. She'll be great till we get sorted.
8: Righto. What am I on this week, then?
4: I'll put you on main courses, Sal.
8: Oh, great. I'll do one of the courses.
13: Oh, dear.
4: I'll put Flo on washing up.
13: Oh, thank God for that.
4: Sophie, you're on hot sweets and cakes.
13: Oh, OK, then.
4: Which leaves sandwiches and the till for me this week.
8: Come on then, girls, get cracking. I'm already halfway to Madras and you lot still gassing.
4: There you are.
9: You'll find it in there.
8: Oh, right. Thank you. Beverly Poe.
4: Hello, love. You must be Flo.
13: Oh, my God. I thought she were coming out of retirement, not out of a coffin.
8: She'll hear you. Hello, love. I'm sorry I'm a bit late. Took me a while to find the right entrance.
4: That's okay. Let me introduce you to the girls. That's Sally.
8: Hello, Flo. Nice to meet you.
13: Oh, no, no.
4: Joe, over there in her underwear.
6: Take no notice, Flo. They're only jealous of me legs.
4: Oh. And that's Sophie, about to perform miracles with a spotted dick.
13: Yeah, I can see we're all going to get on like a house on fire. Where do I hang up my coat?
4: Down the back there, love. You'll find an empty locker in the side room.
13: All right, all. I will be a tick. Then you can tell me what I've got to do.
4: Quick, girls. Over here. We'll have to swap around. She can't stand at a sink all day.
13: No.
4: She'll have to do sandwiches and go on tip. Ooh, Cuspery Cream's my favourite.
14: Do have a seat, Beverly.
4: Ta.
14: Now then, Beverly, what can I do for you?
4: I was just wondering what progress there was on the contract for the school's catering.
14: I'm sorry?
4: May only be the woman who runs the kitchen, but I think you owe us a few answers. It's Sheila's memorial service today. You know, the woman who dropped dead partly out of worry over this business. Do I have to tell the local papers this afternoon that we're being kept in the dark? As if we're not upset enough, what with Sheila and all.
14: No, of course that won't be necessary. Yes, there is a tender document.
4: Good. Can I have a copy then, please?
14: I'm afraid that they're only available to documents must be made in writing.
4: I'll borrow a pen and paper then, please.
14: Very well.
4: Thank you. I request one tender document signed B. Pope, care of the Oldale School Kitchen. There you go.
14: One tender document.
4: Thank you. I'll see myself out. And thanks for the gooseberry cream.
14: Oh!
8: And you know what?
4: What?
8: He's like a dog. He'll be waiting for me, sat on a stool behind the front door till I come home.
4: No.
8: Oh, it's pathetic.
13: missing. I've been saddled with a useless baby for 49 years. It's just brilliant to get out of the end.
4: Here you are, girls. First round to us. One tender document telling us all we need to know about the sell-off.
1: Oh, well done, Beth.
13: Cracking stuff.
1: Crikey.
13: So you girls are serious about trying to win the contract?
1: Too right. Sheila's kitchen is gonna walk it.
13: Yeah, well, I think it's a brilliant idea.
4: Oh, thanks, Flo. Blimey, it's 20 minutes to dinner time. Are we all set? Flo, you've been coping okay?
13: Oh, I've done you a few sandwiches.
15: A few is right.
16: Joe.
4: Good. Temperature's then, Sally. What's your curry?
16: 90 for the curry, 80.
13: Yes, 17 egg. And
4: just the grand totals, love.
13: Oh, right, yeah. 17 egg and...
4: Girls, let's get the trolleys loaded in the meantime, eh?
16: Okay.
1: Righto.
13: 23 tuna. No, cheese. The cheese.
15: Oh, look out. The cream's about to curdle. Here comes Rita.
17: All right.
4: Hiya, Rita. All right.
17: Bev, have you...
13: Tuna! That's it! 13 tuna! And do you want them all added up?
4: Yes, please, love.
17: Flamey neck.
13: Now then, where's the mam and salad rolls?
17: Where am I? School or old folks home?
13: Sam salad.
14: She's all I could find at short notice.
4: Flo?
13: Yes?
4: This is Rita, dinner time supervisor.
13: Oh. Hello. That's 6 ham salad.
4: You couldn't do a favour for us, love, and keep an eye on Flo when she's on till.
17: You're right. I couldn't. Not my job.
13: 59, I think.
16: Yes, love.
18: 2 sausage mush and gravy, please, miss.
16: Righto. More sausages, Bev.
1: Okay.
16: Here you are, love.
19: Hey, miss. Look at the queue.
1: You better stop serving for a minute, Sal.
16: What?
1: There's trouble at till. Bev, you better get out there.
13: 70, 75, 77, 78. Right, who's next?
1: Hurry up, May.
19: Stop pushing, will
13: you? You wait your turn, cheeky devil. Now, what have you got then? Just mash.
18: Yeah. Liz, the curry's
13: tonight
18: is burning the throat.
13: What? Wait a minute, will you?
14: What's going on, Flo? Everything all right?
13: Oh, yes, thank you.
1: Oh, miss, we'll be standing here hours.
14: Don't exaggerate. Hang on a sec, Flo. Rita, you've got to help us, love.
17: Have I?
14: Well, unless you want a full-scale riot on your hands, yeah, you do. Can you take over the till for me, please? Flo hasn't a clue.
13: I'm not telling you again, Sonny.
17: Looks like I'll have to, but I'm not making a habit of it.
14: Thanks. I really appreciate it. Flo, love, Rita'll take over on till for a while. I need a hand in the kitchen with something.
13: Oh, well, if you say so, love.
17: Right, you. That's 2 sausages still to pay for. I saw you hiding them under the mash. Come on, 50p. Thank you. Next.
18: I can't eat this curry.
20: Well, this is great. What I call a proper dinner.
14: I'm glad lunch meets with your approval, Bob.
20: So, what's the emergency?
14: It seems our ladies in the school kitchen, out of some sentimental allegiance to their dear departed, are going to bid for the catering contract.
20: And?
14: And? What do you mean, and? I intend Old Dale School to be a modern centre of excellence. I don't want it revolving around a common calf, running at a loss and filling the corridors with the smell of mixed grills.
20: You're not wrong with a mixed grill, Cynthia.
14: Bob, as chairman of the governors, I expect your support on this one. Surely you must have influential friends or business contacts who would jump at the chance of the captain.
20: Grand idea, Cynthia. When do you need me, then?
14: Pardon?
20: For the filming. You can't sell Old Dale School without a word from chairman or governors, can you?
14: No, I suppose not. I'll let you know when I've set a date. Now then, would you like to see the dessert trolley?
20: See it? I want it parked up here, by me.
0: Right, sir. Shall we deal you in? After the way you police them kids, until you...
8: Don't need to worry about that.
14: What'd you say?
17: You've got to be joking. I don't get paid for that sort of hassle. And you're not still going on about getting that contract, are you? What time's the tree planting? I'm only hanging on to pay me respects to Sheila.
14: 3 o'clock.
17: Right. Well, I'm off to powder me nose.
0: I was just starting to warm to her. I knew it didn't feel right. Like snuggling up to a corpse.
21: See, she don't think it's a good idea either.
8: Well, I'm not going to be put off by the Wicked Witch of the West. I'm going round to see that bloke after the service, the one that runs the old folks' day centre.
14: And I'm seeing Mr. Gradley later and all, see what he's made of.
21: Come on, there's your cards.
0: Sophie, did you wash your hands before dealing these?
21: Yeah, why?
0: Because you've given me a right pile of doo-doo.
22: And as this beautiful silver birch tree flourishes, so our fond memories of Sheila Ebsworth will stay strong and ever present each time we come into school.
23: Thank you, Mrs. Ollerenshaw. And now if we could move on to the actual planting.
22: Oh, yes. Certainly, I'd be delighted.
23: Form 4W, who have organised and raised the money for this memorial tree, thought it would be most appropriate if the tree was planted by her friends and colleagues from the school.
22: And I can't really explain how much this means to us all in the kitchen, except to say that to know that you loved her too, well, it makes us all just a little bit easier to get used to. You're a smashing bunch of kids. And she were a smashing friend to us. We'll not forget her.
23: Thank you, Mrs. Pope. Now, if Form 4W could arrange themselves behind the tree...
14: I'm not sure I like the look of that.
24: What?
14: While they're chatting away to those reporters. We don't want any bad press.
24: Surely this is good press. Sensitive, well-meaning event.
14: It depends what they're talking about, Bob. Heartless head pulls rug from under grieving dinner ladies is anything but good press.
25: Excuse the banging. We got a job lot of pigs trotters and they've left the shin bones on.
26: Not exactly a modern kitchen, is it, Mr. Simpkins?
25: Call me Nigel, please.
26: And just you and the two lads can cope with breakfast, dinner and afternoon teas.
25: Yeah, it's amazing what can be done if you put your mind to it. The thing is, Sally, you've got to keep costs down if you're going to make a decent profit.
26: So, do you wish you'd not taken it on, then?
25: No, I'm doing all right. But you've always got to be on the lookout for savings. Getting something for nothing, getting the cheapest supplies you can. Here, try one of these cupcakes.
27: Done them trotters, boss.
25: Grant, put them into soak. And then there's a bin full of windfall apples out back. See what you can salvage from them.
27: Right-o.
25: How's the cake?
26: Well, I've had better.
25: Yeah, but have you had better for 4p a go? That's all they cost to make. And I sell them for 35. You get mixes for most things these days. Just add water and pop them in the oven. There's the bin.
26: Oh, dear. And do your customers like the food?
25: They've got a few pennies to spend, that's it. And I've got to make a profit on that. Your kids will be the same. You can make profit from out. If you play your cards right.
26: And how do you and the two lads get on together?
25: All right. Both fresh out of catering college. Just glad to have a job. And when they start asking for more money, I get new ones. Are you staying for a spot of supper? I can do you 2 courses for less than a quid.
14: Thing is, Mr. Gradley...
28: And Tom, how many times?
14: Yes, sorry. Thing is, what we need is good advice about how to be taken seriously as bosses.
28: Look, Bev, what's going to make the difference for you is forming a relationship with the people who can finance and... Tell them a few stories about you and the other ladies and how important this work is for you. And ask for the forms to apply for a business loan.
4: You make it sound so easy.
2: You've got personality, Bev. Use it.
4: Right. I will.
14: What are you doing, Mr. Chislington?
3: I'm cutting out the deadwood from your script, Mrs. Ollerinshaw, or we'll be videoing all day.
14: Dead wood?
3: Yes. It's the first thing I teach my students. Don't use 10 words when one will do.
14: What are you crossing out now?
3: The majestic lawns of Old Dale School's playing field sweep down to meet the inky blue waters of the Old Dale Canal.
14: Get out, Mr. Chislington.
26: And you know, after they saw that, we managed to feed the whole of the third year on one bag of sausages.
14: It's true that, Mr. Higginbottom, things we get up to.
3: Yes, you certainly sound like a lively bunch.
26: Oh, but we take the kids' nutrition very seriously, Mr. Higginbottom, don't we, Ben?
4: Oh, yes. And you know, the ones who we know don't get much at home, we always slip a bit extra onto their plates, don't we, Sal?
26: Yeah, we do, yeah.
3: Right, well, thank you so much for popping in to see me. It's been a pleasure meeting you.
4: Oh, yeah, likewise. And while we're here, we wanted to ask for some application forms for a business loan, because we're very keen to have a bank on our side who really understand what we're about.
26: Everything we've told you is true.
3: That I don't doubt for 1 minute, Mrs. Cumar. I can see that you are both women with your hearts very much in the right place, and that you run a very warm and compassionate kitchen. May I suggest that you stick to what you do best, catering with a conscience, and leave the hard-nosed realities of competitive tendering to the experts?
4: Are you saying no, then?
3: My secretary will show you out.
5: Tate, Gary, Bill Dean, Stan, Andrew Wincott, Mr. Wright and Nigel Simpkins, Maxine Finch, Rita, Stephen Hoyle, Kevin and Sally Walsh, Shelley. The script editor was Wendy Lee, script consultant Anne Edivine, studio engineer Dave Peacock. Dinner Ladies was written and directed by Taran Ali and is a Bona Latti production for BBC Radio 4.

0: 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They eat a great many of these. 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Boil them for 20 of their minutes. 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They are clearly the most primitive people.
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4: I hope you're not hungry, dear Henry, dear Henry. 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
4: Henry, I've got me secret supply.
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7: Good evening, and as usual, we go straight into a round which brings in Dave Lee on the piano. This is the round where members of each team sing a song taking alternate words. Now, if you make a mistake, I shall make you start again faster. So we'll start with you, Tim and Bill. Here are your words. And you're going to sing, accompanied by Dave Lee at the piano, Chirpy, Chirpy Cheep. Dave.

0: Last night I had
1: I was singing. I've lost my voice. I've got a bad throat.
2: Oh.
0: No, but
1: it was all coming through.
2: Another thick comic.
1: He wasn't picked up on these rotten BBC mics. He's not my type. I was singing perfectly loudly then.
0: Dave, I think we might take that one a little bit slower, shall we?

0: to call it that.
1: It's pathetic.
2: With your team putting in a plea of cruelty. All right, then. Do it again faster.
0: Oh.
2: That's it.
1: I hope you play it off.
3: Last night I heard my mama singing a song.
2: Barry and Graham, you have a rather more intellectual song to do. This one is Nobody Loves the Fairy When She's 40.
1: It's not true, I tell you.

0: stop. You might.
1: If you broke down in the middle, you'd have to do it again quite considerably faster, because I think that was a bit easy for you.

0: Okay, okay. Oh. I think we'll finish that one there. Because yeah, I want to tell you the marks. And we go on to the next round. The next round is, it's not really a round. This is where I introduce a round that's played, in fact, at the end of the program. It obviously gives teams time to think of silly names for people arriving at the clothier's ball. Right.
1: Clothier's ball.
0: Now we have the round called Garble. And in this round, I give each team a situation to improvise, but the improvisation must be in garble. There must be no recognizable words. There's been a certain amount of cheating in the past in this, and it'll be very strict. If I recognize a word, watch out. We start with Graham and Barry. Your situation on which you have to improvise is an Indian prince explaining to a Texan guest how to kill a tiger with your bare hands.
2: Muckle, muckle, muckle, muckle.
0: Right, I should have told you in the audience that the master rely on your applause. But to tell you the truth, with Bill Oddie in the throes of pneumonia playing for sympathy, I don't trust you to do that, so I shall give marking instead. And Tim and Bill, it's your round now. And your situation is an Irish writer and raconteur seeking employment in a Chinese laundry. An Irish writer and raconteur seeking employment in a Chinese laundry.
3: I'm sorry, Uncle Dyke. Don't push me.
0: I'm
3: lucky to get anything. That hurt me. Got a shredded.
0: Can you sort out who's doing what?
3: Yes, certainly.
0: Right,
3: certainly.
0: I'm Adolf Hitler.
3: Yeah, I'm not a liar. I call it on a mean. And I have worked in the coal and the fire and the foam, and the thing in the drone, hands up on the line of keeping with the lion, belting the front fatty, can you get it? Can you get it, Tommy? Can you get it? Can you do it? Can you do it? Can you? Good fat work. Right, well, I recognize three English words and about 18 right. Chinese words. Nevertheless,
4: sideways.
0: I think that yours is probably the best of the two, so that puts you slightly ahead. And now we come to the next one, which is called Bedtime Story. This is a round which we haven't had before. And in this round, I want one of the members of each team, in turn, to make up a bedtime story. From time to time, he'll give his partner a signal for a suitable sound effect to reinforce the dramatic effect of the narrative. For extra excitement, the person doing the effects will be wearing headphones padded with cotton wool to prevent him from hearing the story. Tim Brooke Taylor, you're going to start this one. And Bill, you're going to do the sound effects. So will you come out and apply the headphones, please? Your story, Tim, must involve a giant and a white mouse.
5: Once upon a time, long, long ago, little Ben,
0: There was a huge giant, and his name was Rumble Bumblebo. You could always tell when Rumble Bumblebo was on his way because he made a noise like this. He was a sad giant because always he'd wanted to go fee-fi-fo-fum. But every time he went, or he went... One day he was sitting on a rock. Well, when I say a rock, it was a mountain, in fact, but to him it was a rock. And up came a little white mouse. A little white mouse, name was Gertrude. Funny, because it was a male white mouse. And the male white mouse said to the giant, the giant caught the train of thought. And said, is your name Gertrude? And Gertrude said, yes, how did you guess? And he said, because I've read this story before. And then the giant turned around and stamped on the little white mouse, and the little white mouse went, that's sad story.
1: Okay, very good. Tim and Bill. Now, Graham and Barry, which do you... Barry, you're going to do the sound effects, I believe.
4: Am I? Oh.
1: Graham, will you start your story involving Father Christmas and a dragon? It was the night before Christmas, and Father Christmas was getting his sleigh ready to take all the presents to the children. He got all the reindeers outside, and he shouted, "Hello, reindeers!" And they all cried, "Dick!" Himself. Father Christmas went on with the story. He got into the sleigh for a test drive. Off he went into the sky. The wind whistled and the thunder roared and the snow all around him. He didn't know snow could do that, but... Well, he was wrong. Then he saw a chimney up ahead of him. And he thought, I'll just pop down here and see if I still fit. So he landed his reindeer in the sleigh. This is a great one. He landed his reindeer in the sleigh, got down the chimney, and suddenly a great blast of flames and smoke flew up the chimney, and Father Christmas cried, with remarkable self-control. Leaping from the roof and peering through an upstairs window, he saw that there was no fire in the grate, but breathing up the chimney was a young dragon. The young dragon turned and saw Father Christmas at the window and exclaimed, Well, that's the trouble with dragons, no sense of humor. So Father Christmas climbed in through the window and went up to the dragon, take him to task for burning his... his descent. What do you think you were doing, said Father Christmas. I'm sorry, said the dragon. And at that moment, the house shook as they heard... One of Santa's fairy helpers... is shaking the house to draw his attention. What's the matter? What's the matter, said Father Christmas. It's simple, said the fairy helper. Listen to this. And they all lived happily ever after. That was Barry and Graham very slightly in the lead. And we come to the next round, which is our calypso round. This is the round when each team has to improvise a calypso, with the members of each team taking alternate lines, and assistance is provided, of course, by Dave Lee at the piano. Now, first of all, Tim and Bill, will you give Graham and Barry the topic for their calypso, please?
5: Yes.
4: Your topic for Graham and Barry's Calypso this week is the commercial radio calypso. The commercial radio calypso. And we will look forward to hearing it. Baby, know you love me?
5: I shouted, hip hooray. Commercial radio is here to stay. But you can't advertise on the BBC.
1: Colgate toothpaste works wonders for me.
0: Your turn to give a subject to Tim, Brooke Taylor, and Bill Oddie.
1: And their subject is the stock exchange.
4: Don't be silly.
1: The stock exchange calypso.

0: Everybody going to the stock exchange.
1: Everybody going to the stock exchange.

0: over in the stock exchange with great excitement as the news breaks that Barry and Graham have shot into an even longer lead, although, as we go on to the next round, which is our sound charades. One team, as you know, has to guess the title of a book, play, or whatever, from the noises made by members of the opposing team. The audience can help here by avoiding when they get cold when they're getting warmer and hiss when they're getting colder. And Tim and Bill, I think we'll start with you on this one. Is yours a book, a play, or a what?
1: The film.
2: Film.
0: Film. Okay, here one for you at home is Misty Voice with the title of the film.
3: Last Tango in Paris. Last Tango in Paris.
4: Oh, that one.
0: Oh. Right.
2: You need a clue. All right.
0: How many words, Bill?
2: Oh, well.
0: Four.
2: Four.
0: Four.
2: Four.
0: Four. Yeah. You're doing how many
2: memories?
1: We're doing it. We're doing it all together.
0: Doing it all together.
1: I wish you were home for joining.
2: Okay.
4: We were going to do this one, weren't we?
0: Okay, well, Tim and Bill, do your charade.
3: Dan, gentlemen, please. Bonsoir.
1: In unison.
4: Yeah.
5: The Great Wall.
4: No. The Last Tango in Paris.
0: Oh. The old master.
1: You guessed it when I took my trousers off, didn't you?
0: Okay, well, we've got one more from Graham and Barry. Personally, I think this next one's a little bit too similar to the last one, but still, we'll carry on with it.
2: You mean it's the same?
0: Is this a film, a play, or what?
5: Television connections.
0: Television connections, right. Here is for those of you listening at home, is the Misty Voice, for the last time, to tell you the title.
3: This is Sportsnet with Coleman.
0: Right. Barry and Graham, how many words?
4: Three.
0: And you're doing it in how many seconds?
4: All together.
0: All together. Doing it all together. Right. Where you go?
4: Want it up? Where do you want it?
2: Drop your bags over there.
4: Right. Boy, you're a cracker, isn't you? Whoa. Whoa. Where do you want the nutty flag? Oh, you got it yet?
1: Coleman.
2: Sports night with Coleman.
1: Sports night.
0: And
5: morning, love. I've got to tell you.
2: Yeah, it is. The nutty flat
1: through me.
2: Yeah.
1: Ah, that must be an old joke.
0: Tim and Bill have made an amazing recovery in that round, but are still lagging by 30 marks. Now we have a round called Make a Noise. In this round, I want each of you to make a noise. Bill Oddie. Tim Book Taylor. Barry Brown. Glenn Garden.
4: Got it.
0: Good. On form tonight, team. Now we have the ad-lib poem, and this is where the members of each team are going to make up a poem. Each team member must keep going until I press the buzzer, and then a member of the opposing team takes over. I shall bring the poem to an end in the event of tilt, total breakdown, or when an artistic conclusion is reached. Right, we'll start one now from you, Tim. I'll give you a first line. This one, This one is set in the West Country. Oh. Come Martin Mass to a frosty bee if the east wind do blow.
1: Did you say it? Could you repeat that, please, Hans?
0: I don't think so. Come Martin Mass to a frosty bee if the east wind do blow.
1: Come Martin Mass to a frosty bee.
0: Frosty?
2: It's so wonderful.
1: A frosty bee is something. Oh, I've forgotten the word.
2: If the east wind do blow,
1: I've got a thing to tell you, lads.
0: And it's something. It's going to snow.
1: It's going to snow. No, because
6: the sky is all gone black. And if you look up there in the heavens, don't do that, please, Jack.
1: Well,
6: The nimbus and the cumulus have come together at last.
1: Yes.
6: Oh, you're allowed to say nimbus and cumulus coming together? I've come together at last. And if you look through yonder window,
1: you feel an icy blast.
6: Because she's snowing now, and soon she'll snow some more. She'll snow upon the roof, and then snow upon the floor. She'll snow on me, she'll snow on me. She'll snow on all of us here, and with a bit of luck.
4: I can't hear a thing, it just snowed down my ear.
0: Well, we can't improve on that one, and that maintains your lead, Tim and Bill. But it's still time for you to catch up, whoever you are. But we come to the late arrivals. This is the point in the program where I sit back and allow the teams to give their announcements for the arrivals of the Clodius Ball. Who's going to start?
6: Ladies and gentlemen, will you welcome to the Clodius Ball...

0: Who's going to start? Ladies and gentlemen, will you welcome to the Clothier's Ball Mr. and Mrs. Nat E. Pinstripe and their dog, Tooth Check?
1: Well, pity about that.
0: I was hoping it would be.
2: Will you welcome Mr. and Mrs. Sheen and their industrious mother, Sewing Ma Sheen?
0: Right on, Greg.
1: And an old friend. An old friend and accoutrement.
2: Mr. and Mrs. Jockstrap and their son, who is Nicholas.
3: Followed by Mr. Runt and his wife, Runt.
0: Mr. and Mrs. Bowtie and their dandified son with measles, Spotty Bowtie, and his brother Dickie.
1: And from Scotland.
0: Oh, dear.
1: Mr. and Mrs. Mittens and their son Woolly Mittens.
2: Fair enough.
1: Fair enough.
4: From Russia, Commissar and Mrs. Pickle Stocking. And their son Serge.
5: They came to the medical booth.
4: They're very popular.
5: I remember them.
4: Mr. and Mrs. Oot and their daughter Grace Oot.
0: Mr. and Mrs. Swede and their son.
2: Harry!
1: Mr. and Mrs. Oat Trousers. And their father from France. Pear.
4: Oat Trousers.
5: Rack and their daughter Anna.
0: And they're back. Monsieur et Madame Est and their complete family. Jack Est, their body son from Corsica, Kurt Est, and little Gus Est.
5: Mr. and Mrs. Stick Support Stocking. And their daughter Ella.
2: And from Australia, Mr. and Mrs. Bootsfoot the Mender, and their son, Brian Boots.
4: Oh. Mr. and Mrs. Shoes, and their Buddhist, their Buddhist daughter, Zen, Sybil Shoes.
0: By a strange coincidence, all the way from Africa, bearing the same name as earlier guests, Chief and Mrs. Strap, and their daughter, Debra Strap.
1: And also from Africa, Mr. and Mrs. Devent, and their son, Cy Devent.
0: So at this point, ladies and gentlemen,
5: How are we doing? Do we need any points?
0: Yes.
5: You are welcome,
0: guests. Yes, you're still lagging.
5: Are we? Oh,
0: yes.
5: Dear.
0: Mr. and Mrs. Cockhat and their son, Billy Cockhat. One for the... Sorry about that. This point, ladies and gentlemen.
5: Probably a friend of Mr. and Mrs. Leansha. And their son, Teddy.
2: Join our Mr. and Mrs. Mingtress.
1: And their daughter Eve.
0: Mr. and Mrs. Peace and their fish cod. I'm putting up a bold front tonight.
1: And also, and their pig, Skin Glove. And their car, Diggin.
0: We have to leave this incredible contest. For those of you who are still interested, the score will be announced during the 11 o'clock news. That's all.
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1: Hancock's Half Hour.
2: More tea, Tub?
3: Thank you, William, yes. Use the strainer this time. Do hate tea leaves floating about. Doesn't matter which way you turn the cup, they follow you round.
2: Okay, do you want any more omelette Yugoslavian?
3: No, thanks. I'll make do with the cornflakes Mediterranean.
2: What's that?
3: That's with milk on them.
2: Oh. Well, what cornflakes do you want? The already sugared ones or the ones you put sugar on yourself?
3: The already sugared ones, please. Don't like putting the sugar on myself. It goes right through and collects at the bottom of the plate. Those last two spoonfuls are like dredging the mouth of the Humber.
2: I'll have to open a fresh packet.
3: Hags me the little Tony Tiger badge. Oh, good, he's riding a bike. Oh, I haven't got that one. Put it in the lapel of me clerical grey.
2: You can't do that.
3: I'm entitled to. I'm a club member. What? I've been woofing cornflakes since before they started making a noise.
2: They've always made a noise.
3: Anything makes a noise when you, Edith. Now, keep quiet. I want to read the newspaper. Hello, I thought so. The dustmen have come out and striking the Isle of Man. Well, I knew that would happen. I mean, I could see it coming. Can't expect them to empty dustbins with motorbikes whipping by every 5 minutes. I've got much protection. A couple of dustbin lids, that's no good. Hello. I see these two have got engaged. Dear, oh dear, oh dear. Look at them. What a couple of charmers. What can he see in her? Look at her. What does she look like? Beauty queen? Huh? They don't say when, do they? About 1932, I reckon. Look at it, all teeth and beauty spots.
2: Who?
3: I thought I told you to keep quiet.
2: Well, I was only just...
3: Do you want to go and stand outside?
2: No.
3: Well, be quiet then.
2: Well, I thought we were going out today.
3: We are, there's plenty of time. I haven't read the gardening strip yet. There he is, old Harold the gardener. Standing in the vegetable patch with bubbles coming out of his head. Now then, what's he saying? When you plant in your potatoes, make sure there aren't no worms about. He's right, he's dead right. Very nasty, that is, wireworms in your spuds. Do you remember our spuds last year? Dug them out the ground looking like bits of Henry Moore's statues. Disgusting it was. £39 of potatoes, and we only got 5 chips out of them.
2: Where are we going?
3: I haven't made up my mind yet. You are a worry guts, aren't you?
2: Well, it's the first weekend we've had free for weeks. I want to go to the seaside.
3: Well, we're not going to the seaside. I don't like the seaside anymore. Can't get near the sea for feet. Great bare plates pounding up and down the beach. Try and have a nice doze and wake up with your ear hole full of sand. It's not my idea of enjoying oneself. No, if we go out, we'll have a nice, quiet day in the country. We'll have a go at one of these excursions.
2: They'll be in the paper and the small ads.
3: Yes, that'll be next to the horoscopes. Here we are. Page 9. Holidays and tours. 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Tour of the Western Highlands, 12 and 6. That's very good. Oh, yes. You've got to find your own way up to Aberdeen. And what's this? Free, free, free, free. 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This sounds like a catch, doesn't it? Tour of the local district leaving Cheam High Street at 2:30.
2: Who's running it?
3: I thought so.
2: What?
3: Sid James Mystery Tours. Isn't it marvellous? Every year it's the same. The only mystery I can see is how the police haven't caught up on him yet.
2: Well, are we going to patronize him?
3: Certainly not. We'll go along and see what he's up to, but I'm not buying any tickets off him. I've been stung too many times. Hello.
2: What?
3: My horoscope. Sagittarius. Beware, ugly-looking man with frizzy hair. Money will undoubtedly change hands.
2: Show me mine, Leo the Lion. That goes for you, too.
3: Oh, don't take any notice of him. He doesn't know what he's talking about. Herbert the Gypsy, I've never reckoned him. He's had my mother frightened to go out of the house 6 times since last March. Come on, then, lay out me holiday outfit. Straw sandals, argyle socks, +4s, silk shirt, and the blazer with the RAF badge on it.
2: I think you look best in the Oxford University blazer.
3: Yes, I think you're right. Now, the Cambridge blazer looks rather chic when it's been cleaned up. It's, I think, the Cambridge University with the old Etonian tie. I mean, plastic Mac.

0: Now then, Sid James Mystery Tours, 22A High Street, East Cheam. Well, that's 2022. Where's 22A then?
1: It's not there.
0: I can see it's not there. That's why I said, where is it? Why don't you listen? And get your feet off me plastic Mac.
1: You shouldn't have it so long.
0: I like it long. Do you mind? What's the point in having a plastic Mac if your turnips get wet? If you're going to have a Mac, have a big one. Now get your feet off. You'll have the welded seams coming apart. Ah, then, 22A. Go and ask somebody.
1: It's raining.
0: What difference does that make? They're not going to not know just because it's raining.
1: Now, wait a minute. Would that be it?
0: Would what be it?
1: Over there in between 22 and 24, there's a gap.
0: That's right, that's the bomb site.
1: Well, there's a shed on it.
0: He's right, there is a shed on it. Well done, have a wine gum. No sign of life over there. Wait a minute, there's a flap coming down. Oh, yes. Yes. There he is behind the counter, look at him. Looks like a dirty great spider in the middle of his web. Come on, me old fly, let's go and see what it's all about.
1: Well, I see he's got some customers already. We'll have to get in the queue if we're going to do it. Yes,
2: there we are, sir. Two tickets for the Grand Mystery Tour. Leaving here in 10 minutes.
3: Where are we going?
2: I can't tell you that. Wouldn't be a mystery tour then, would it? You have to chance your luck. That'll be 35 and 6 pence each, please.
3: It says 17 and 6 on your board.
2: You want to come back, don't you? Hey, you're going to stand over there by the others. We'll leave as soon as we sold all the tickets. The next gent, please.
0: So you're at it again, eh?
2: Oh, hello, Hancock. I haven't seen you for days. How's the tortoise I sold you?
0: It hasn't moved since I put it in the garden.
2: Hasn't moved?
0: Not a step. I haven't even seen it yet. I haven't seen its head or its legs. I picked it up and shook it this morning. There's nothing in there.
2: Of course there's something in there.
0: I don't care about something in there. Is there a tortoise in there?
2: Well, there should be.
0: Well, I don't think there is. I looked into the front and I could see right out through his leg holes.
2: Well, perhaps he was curled up.
0: They don't curl up.
2: Well, give him a chance. He's only a baby. He's still growing. He hasn't filled the shell up yet.
0: The shell goes with him. There's nothing in there. I've been poking sticks in through every hole and there's nothing in there.
2: Oh, well, if you've been doing that, it explains it. He must have got a bit niggly. He probably lifted up the shell and ran for it.
0: Well, I'm not satisfied. I want my money back.
2: Oh, I'm sorry, boy. I never return money. You ought to know that.
0: Well, give me another one, then. And no cheating. I want one with a head and four legs poking out.
2: You're too late, boy. I'm not in the tortoise trade anymore. They live too long.
0: What a poltroon this man is. How can you tell how old a tortoise is?
1: You count the rings on its back.
0: That's a tree.
1: Oh, you count its teeth.
0: That's for horses.
1: Well, you can't be right all the time.
0: No, no, you're quite right, William. I wish I'd never taken him in. Look, I wish to speak to Sidney, so you amuse yourself. Stand there and count the nails up the side of the shed.
1: 1, 2, 3, 4...
0: No, no, to yourself, eh? Quietly. There's a good lad. Well, now, Sidney.
2: Yeah, well, hurry up and get it over. I've got a business to run. What can I do for you?
0: These tours of yours, what's the fiddle?
2: There's no fiddle. It's a genuine, legitimate business. I run mystery tours. That's all there is to it. How many tickets do you want?
0: Wait a minute. Let's cut aside some of the mystery first. How does it work?
2: Well, I got prices of tours ranging from 5 bob right up to 35 and a tanner. You pay me the money and I'll give you a tour.
0: That sounds all right. I'll have 2 5-shilling ones.
2: And a very wise choice you've made. A delightful tour you've chosen there. Not as long as the 35 and 6 penny one, of course, but nevertheless interesting.
0: Good. When do we start?
2: As soon as you like.
0: All right, then. I'll go now.
2: All right, then. Cheerio.
0: Cheerio. What do you mean, cheerio?
2: Well, you said you were off.
0: But where's the guide?
2: I'm the guide.
0: Well, aren't you coming with us?
2: No, I can't leave the office.
0: Well, how can you guide us then?
2: Oh, that's easy. You turn left at the traffic lights, up the high street, first left, second right, first left round the gasworks, over the railway bridge, past the reservoir, round the back of the town hall, up the alleyway and back here.
0: That's not much of a tour, is it?
2: Well, what do you expect for a dollar?
0: No, I suppose so. Oh, all right, then where's the coach?
2: What coach?
0: The coach that we tour in.
2: I didn't say anything about a coach. You've got to walk.
0: But I can do that for nothing. I don't have to pay you $5 to walk up the high street.
2: Oh, yes, if you want to wander around aimlessly. Here, you're paying for the organization. I've taken great care in drawing up a carefully detailed itinerary.
0: Oh, there's an itinerary.
2: Certainly. All good tours have an itinerary.
1: 198.
0: Pardon?
1: There's 198 nails on this side.
0: Thank you very much. Now, count the nails on the other side, then you can start on the knot holes.
1: Right.
0: Good. Now, where is this itinerary?
2: Here we are. Tour number 5, East Chimay Street and the shops. Leave here at 1 o'clock. 1:02, stop at the shoe shop and watch the blokes mending shoes in the windows. 13:03, all back in line to start all over again.
0: Hang on, I want more than a minute to watch the shoe menders. They wouldn't have more than a quarter tip on in that time.
2: Sorry, it's a strict timetable. You can't hold up the tour for individual members. You'll have to catch up the others outside the chemist shop.
0: What, Mr. Greengrocer's?
2: Sorry, that's the way it goes. Now then, 13:04, stop at the butcher's shop and watch the sausages coming out of the machine.
0: That'll be an attraction.
2: Yeah, well, I've laid it all on with Addie the Butcher. He makes a special batch of sausages for the benefit of my clients. Now, we allow 2 minutes for that, then 13:06, back in line for refreshments.
0: Oh, we get refreshments?
2: Oh, yes, all arranged. I've organized it with the caterers for special parties up to 30.
0: What do we get?
2: A glass of Cherryade each at the sweet shop. Now then, you've got 2 minutes to get that down you, then a quick tour of the shop windows in King Street, walk past the gasworks, round the reservoir, round the back of the town hall. By this time, we might be a bit tight on the schedule, so you'll probably have to gallop the last half mile to be back here by 13:10.
0: Now that's it, is it? That's the 5-shilling mystery tour.
2: I reckon it's a fantastic value for a dollar.
0: You do?
2: Certainly. I realise it's not as comprehensive as some of the more expensive ones, but it's not bad for the money. It fulfills a certain demand in the popular price range.
0: You may be right, but personally, I mean, this is only my opinion, you realise.
2: Quite.
0: I mean, personally, speaking as a layman, I would say at first sight...
2: Yes?
0: Without going into it, of course.
2: Of course.
0: I would say that without a doubt, this is the biggest take-on I've ever come across.
2: Well, everybody's entitled to their own opinion. Now then, are you going on the tour or not? Because you better get on the queue forming over there by the sand bin. They'll be off in 5 minutes, as soon as we get a full load.
0: I'm not tramping around East Cheam looking in shop windows. What other tours have you got?
2: Well, there's a 7 and 6 Class A tour.
0: What's that?
2: That's the same as the other one, only you walk a little slower. The $10 deluxe tour, the windows you look in are a much better class of shop. Then we have...
0: Don't go on. Am I to take it you're running about 12 mystery tours with not a single coach?
2: I can't afford any. The season's only just started.
0: Well, I want my money back. I am a dissatisfied customer.
2: How can you be dissatisfied? You haven't been on a tour yet.
0: I've been up and down this town thousands of times, and I know it's as miserable an experience as one could wish to find. Give me my money back or I shall cause trouble.
2: Yeah, I'll tell you what I'll do. Look, the estimated turnover of this company is 50,000 nickel a year. But as I know you... I will sell you half a share for $10.
0: $10? $10?
2: All right, 7 and 6. I'm not going any lower. Here, sign here.
0: Wait a minute, there's something fishy here. Why should you have a contract already drawn up? Look at it. 27 pages of illuminated parchment. This must have cost you more than 7 and 6. What's the catch?
2: Catch? There's no catch. Look, you're quite right. I can't give all my time to this little number. I've got so many other interests. I need somebody like you to take it over from me. It'll have to go. I would sooner you, a friend of the family, than a stranger. Now, here we are. I will give you 51% of the company controlling interest. I will keep 49%. Then it's yours, and I can't do anything you don't agree with.
0: That's true. 51 beats 49. Has the company got all the trimmings, office and all that?
2: Certainly.
0: Has it got a long table with a big hammer at the end?
2: Yeah. You'll be sitting at the end in your black coat and your striped trousers, managing director, intercom, send in Miss Crint. It's all there.
0: For 7 and 6?
2: Yeah.
0: It's a deal. I've always fancied the big hammer. TH, there's SJ and BK to see you. Marvellous. Big row of notepads and 3 secretaries with funny glasses on. That's me, mate. Where do I sign?
2: Here, here, and there. And we need a witness.
0: Bill? Oh, where's he gone? I bet he's gone off picking up bus tickets again. Where is he?
1: 98 nails and 33 knot holes. Shall I count the nails on the roof now?
0: In a minute. Sign this.
1: What is it?
0: Mind your own business. Sign it.
1: Oh, all right.
0: Oh, come on now, no printing, real writing.
1: What do you mean, joining all the letters together?
0: Yes.
1: All right, then. William Kerr. There.
0: Nothing like it. Could be anything. Looks like a line on a temperature chart.
2: Oh, that's good enough for me. Well, there it is. You now own a controlling interest in Sid James Mystery Tours Limited.
0: Thank you very much. What do we do first, then?
2: Get a good lawyer.
0: What for?
2: The police are after this firm.
0: The police?
2: Certainly. What do you expect? Running a mystery tour firm without any coaches. That's fraud. You ought to be ashamed of yourself.
0: What can I do about it?
2: You'll have to buy a coach.
0: It'll cost over £5,000.
2: It's got nothing to do with me. You're the boss. I just collect 49% of the profits.
0: I can't find £5,000 for a coach.
2: How much can you find?
0: Oh, if I sold everything, about £1,000.
2: Well, I don't know why I should help you, a frauder like you. But as you're a friend of the family, I might be able to get hold of one.
0: Where from?
2: Sid James Scottish Tours Limited. They got a second-hand one going for £1,000, nigger. I might be able to persuade the board of directors to let you have it.
0: I see. Sid James Scottish Tours have got a coach.
2: Oh, yes.
0: They probably bought it for, what, 200?
2: Somewhere around that. Of course, it's an old one.
0: Oh, naturally. An open one, I expect, with solid tyres.
2: Yeah, that's right.
0: Vintage what? 1926?
2: 1917.
0: 17. Very good year for motor coaches, that was. Shall I tell you something? I'm not as dim as I look, and I am not buying it. I'm going to liquidate this firm as from now.
2: You can't.
0: I can. I own 51% of the shares.
2: Oh, yes. Those are A shares, not B shares.
0: Oh. All right, come on. How does it work?
2: Well, you only own investing shares. Now, that entitles you to put money into the firm. I own all the voting shares, which entitles me to take money out. And you can't liquidate without the permission of the voting shareholders, and I withhold it.
0: That means the police are after you as well.
2: Oh, no, I'm in the clear. I got it in the minutes. Here it is. Saturday morning, extraordinary general meeting held outside the shed. The chief voting shareholder called upon the chief investing shareholder to invest in a coach, and he refused. That would clear me in any court of law.
0: I see. So what it amounts to is this. I've either got to buy from you for £1,000 a coach that's only worth 200, or I go to prison, and if I buy the coach, you take 49% of the profits. And I paid you 7 and 6 to put myself in this powerful position.
2: That's about the size of it.
0: Bill, how would you like to buy a company for 5 shillings?
1: No, thanks.
0: 2 and 6.
1: I don't want to go to prison.
0: How did you know? I thought you were cutting the nails on the roof.
1: I was listening.
0: Why don't you mind your own business?
2: Well, what about it, then?
0: I don't appear to have any choice, do I?
2: No, not really.
0: Very well, I shall buy the coach. Here's your check.
2: Yeah.
0: I shall build this company up and recoup my losses by honest means. I'll build it into one of the biggest coach tour companies in the country by sheer hard work and perseverance. Then, at the end of 5 years, you want to buy it back off me.
2: No, I won't.
0: Why not?
2: Our license is up in a week.
1: I told you you shouldn't sign anything without reading it.
0: Oh, shut up. It's all your fault. Counting knot holes instead of advising me. Got a week now to try and get our money back. Go on, get out of it, you rat bag. Go on. Go and get that coach. You're driving it. I know. We'll get some Americans off the boat train. Good afternoon, ladies and gentlemen, visiting our shores from the far-off Americas, and welcome to East Cheam, Surrey, England, Europe. My name is Anthony, and I shall be your guide for this tour of East Cheam and the surrounding districts. And I'm sure all you American ladies and gentlemen find much of interest to you in this historic and beautiful slice of ye old merry England.
4: Hey, these seats are hard, Mac.
0: Exactly why I thought they might appeal to you, sir. You see, this coach is the original coach that Dick Turpin held up on his ride to Grimsby to welcome home the Herring Fleet.
4: Gee, did you hear that, Hortense?
5: I certainly did, Mervyn. Say, isn't that the cutest thing?
0: Well, now, if you'll have your cameras at the ready, we'll have 100 weight of used film piled up at the back there before we get to the end of the high street. Right you are, Sir William. Off we go.
1: Right you are, LB, Roger and all that. What?
4: Hey, is he a real lord?
0: What, him? Lord Kerr? Oh, my goodness me, yes, yes. 17th Earl of West Chiswick. Very old family. He's on his halls from Eton, you know. I suggest big tips for him at the end. He's got a castle to keep up, you know.
4: Oh, yeah, sure, sure. You hear that, Hortense? A real lord driving the coach for us.
5: Oh, gee, Mervyn, honey. Just wait till the Women's Guild hear about this back in Grand Rapids, GA.
0: As we pass along this historic high street mentioned in the Doomsday Book compiled by Alfred the Great, the well-known king, in 793... at the request of the barons at Runnymede near Ascot Racetrack.
4: Yeah, I thought that was King William the Conqueror.
0: Yes, well, it was in his name, but he was away at the time. He couldn't attend. He was on a crusade against the Vikings just outside Clacton. Now then, there's a very good shot over there, look. Don't all crowd on one side of the bus, you'll have the springs off. Now, notice the colourful local costumes of the native women as they go about their shopping. The run-down platform shoes, the quaint fag hanging from the corner of the mouth. Serving as a constant reminder of that great explorer, Sir Walter Drake, who discovered a tobacco plant in Virginia, the well-known part of America. And, of course, we note the colourful headscarf covering the traditional metal curlers in the hair. Note the headscarf is shaped in the form of a turban as a tribute to our long-standing ties with India and the British Commonwealth. Turn left here, Sir William.
1: Right you are, old bean. Shall be done.
0: I'd like you to note the local tradesmen in their quaint shops as they carry on their ancient traditional crafts. Notice the centuries of skill that have gone into the way the old clockmaker levers open another crate of watches from Switzerland. Note the loving care devoted by the local butcher on the many sides of roast beef of old England, specially frozen for us in the Argentine. And the natives' love of their traditional dishes and local foods is evident in the grocer's shop, piled high with processed cheese, tinned fruit and frozen vegetables. Over the bridge across the picturesque polluted river, down which floats impressive mountains of detergent foam, we can see the local housewives attending to their weekly wash. Note the weary slump of their shoulders as they lean forward and peer through the little glass portholes to see if their sheets are done yet. Over there on the right, we are passing one of our largest public buildings, a typical example of the more obsolete and generally accepted ugly periods of Victorian architecture, built in 1957. That tree you see over there with the railings round it is the Greenbelt area of this district. Thanks to the great public spirit of the castle and local businessmen, no one is allowed to build on it, and it will be preserved for the benefit and enjoyment of the public for all time. That concludes the first half of the tour. We will now stop at this picturesque, lead-lighted, low-roof, brass-filled horror known as Nan's Pantry for a farmhouse tea.
5: Gee, Mervyn, just think, we're going to have a real English tea.
4: Yeah, Hortense, and I hear they make it in a strange way over here. It's all loose and slopping about instead of in bags.
5: Oh, what a shame. Well, maybe they can't afford the tea bags.
4: Yeah, I guess that's it.
5: Mervyn, now's your chance. Ask the gentleman.
4: Oh, yeah, sure. Excuse me, Anthony.
6: Merv?
4: I wonder if I could get a shot of my wife standing next to the English me lord.
0: Oh, why, certainly, by all means. Sir William?
6: Yes?
0: Yes. It'll cost you half a dollar.
4: Half a dollar? That's 50 cents.
0: 50 cents. Seven and tuppence a dollar, that's 3 and 7. Yes, that's right. Yes, yes. Half a dollar, one Oxford scholar.
1: Now, how would you like me to pose, old American bean?
4: Hey, what's this? Ain't you got a monocle?
0: Oh, they don't all wear monocles, you know. Oh, dear me, no. No, only the ones with the duff eyes.
4: Oh, yeah. Well, I guess it'll be all right. Now hold it, your lordship. Yeah, that's fine. Thank you very much.
1: Oh, don't mention yourself, sport pleasures. Yes, indeed, us.
0: In you go, everybody, for the farmhouse tea. Everybody back on the coach in 15 minutes. Well, how do you think it's going?
1: Well, they seem to be enjoying it.
0: I can't think why. A load of old rubbish we've shown them. It's a bit of a liberty, you know, £3.10 each.
1: Well, we've got to get our money back somehow.
0: That's true. Needs must, I suppose. Come on, let's nip in the hand and rack it. I can't stand that horrible tea she serves up.
7: Excuse me?
0: Oh, in Nan's pantry with the rest. If you hurry, you'll be just in time for a cup of varnish and a jam lardy.
7: I'm not on the tour. I'm from the London Transport Executive.
0: Oh, I see. The rival mob, eh?
7: Is this your poach?
0: This is so. I'm the owner.
7: That's all we wanted to know. Constable, arrest these two men.
0: I beg your pardon. On what charge?
7: On a charge of stealing this vehicle from the London Transport Permanent Museum. We've been looking for this one for weeks.
0: Oh, this can be explained, I assure you.
7: I sincerely hope for your sake that it can. Take them away, Constable.
0: I protest. You see, when I say I'm the owner of the coach, that's not exactly true. It's owned by a company, you see.
1: Yeah, but you're the managing director of the company, aren't you?
0: Why don't you shut up?
7: I think that settles it. Come along now, sir.
0: Oh, what can you do?
8: And over on the left, you'll be interested to see the oldest municipal jail in these parts.
2: Working in the fields, you can see the first offenders. Not dangerous, but nevertheless put out of the reach of the temptations of crime and doing a service towards the economy of their country by heaving spuds.
4: Hey, Hortense, that fellow with a shovel, isn't he the guide from that last tour we made?
5: Yeah, and that's the English milord next to him. Hey, Mervyn, take a shot off them, honey.
6: Do you mind? Get your telescopic lens off my person, uncouth Edens. Go on, mind your own business. Go on home before I throw a spud at you. And as for you, James, you wait till I get out. You better take the longest tour you've got. I'll have you. You wait. Bill, throw a cauliflower at him.
5: Oh, gosh, what a nasty man.
2: Yeah, well, you get criminals in all countries, don't you? Now then, continuing the £8, 12 and 6 penny tour, we see on the right the outskirts of Sherwood Forest where Robin Hood did sport with Maid Marian in days of yore. And on the left is the very spot where Abraham Lincoln's sister-in-law was born. Over here we have the...

That was Hancock's Half Hour, starring Tony Hancock with Sidney James, Bill Kerr, Warren Mitchell, Mavis Villers, and Errol MacKinnon. Theme and incidental music composed and conducted by Wally Stott. Alan Simpson and Ray Galton wrote the script, and the program, which was recorded, was produced by Tom Ronald.

0: On your last trip, did you discover what the Earth people eat? They eat a great many of these. They peel them with their metal knives. Boil them for 20 of their minutes. Then they smash them all to bits. They are clearly the most primitive people.
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2: 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Tibby, Tibby, Tibby.
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9: Stop! Oh, I will stop. What's this approaching? It's a lorry driven by a Rolls-Royce, isn't it? Yes, it is! It's that great thespian star, a brew! Be a bomb, sellers!
10: Oh, he's not as popular as he used to be. I'll sing that bit, folks. He's not as popular as he used to be.
11: I don't lie, dear patrons. Next week, I shall be appearing in The Impotence of Being Earnest. By Oscar Wilde, the blackguard of Reading Jail. Yours, Neddy.
12: All together. It is to have ready.
10: Oh, I know. I'm wondering. Next question, please.
9: Dear sir, my wife has just made a pancake 30 foot round. Is this a record?
10: I don't know. Try playing it on the gramophone.
12: Together. The band. Caught with their instruments down.
9: Hello, folks. Take us off track while we unwrap this brown paper parcel.
10: What's the next song?
9: It's a life-size ghoul show in imitation plastic.
10: Oh, and what are these little round things?
9: It's a set of spare glass jokes.
12: Let us hear one, Tom.
10: Oh, that's an old one, Jim.
13: Gentlemen,
10: what's up with you?
13: This registered brassier has just arrived by female.
10: From a bosom friend. I got it in quickly. Thank you. Thank you. It won't last long, folks. And here now. Here is an impression of Tom Sellers reading it.
12: Ta-ti-to-ta-too. This message shows this week's story of the French wine yards entitled I Like Claret and to Hell with Burgundy.
10: Oh, and now, here wearing a three-knot river is page one.
9: What?
10: We all saw it coming, didn't we? Now then, a word from Peter Sellers.
12: Draws.
10: Next week, another one.
12: And now for no reason at all. Where did you get the money to escape from Australia?
10: For no reason at all. My stand-in will answer that. Forward stand-in.
9: My name is Spike Stanley Milligan. But the knees are silent as in trousers.
12: Not Trembler?
9: Touché.
12: Mr. Greenslade, answer that for me as me.
13: My name is Peter Sellers.
9: And who's playing you?
13: Me.
9: Then who's Peter Sellers?
10: I am. But the eye is silent as in looking.
9: Will you care to elaborate?
10: Yes.
9: We have to wait.
10: We'll get them in somehow. It's a joke box. Oh, ha, ha, ha, ha, ha.
9: And ha, ha, ha, ha. It's the right answer. So say ah. 303, my favorite bullet. Did you like it? I fired it myself.
11: Too much salt for me.
9: Who heard of too much salt in cellar?
11: I am not salt sellers. My name is Peter.
9: Salt Peter! That's an explosion!
10: Matter of a mind.
14: And now from Peterborough, 17-year-old Max Jolray. And here he is, 17-year-old Max Jolray from Peterborough.
15: Oh boy, at last the break.

Now the goon show proper. I have in my left ventricle a copy of The Addicts of Mantes holding an elephant's cardigan. Through the hole drilled up the bottom, I can see the House of Commons. In the Strangers Gallery, disguised as strangers, are two sinister figures rampant on a cloth of filleted spawn.

0: Ah, the plane. Oh.
1: Mariate, will you stop that revolting buttock scratching in the stranger's gown?
0: But I've got strangers in my gallery.
1: Stop this noise in Parliament, you hear. You want to wake them up?
0: But
1: you fool, you've woken up Lord Taverner.
0: He's getting out of the bath.
2: As I was saying...
3: What?
2: As I was saying, do you realize that the British Atomic Commission and my brother... You'd better tell them, Lord Jewel.
4: The British Atomic Commission have no idea what the effect of an atom bomb would be on a nude Welshman holding a rice pudding.
0: Do the Russians have this information?
2: No, you see, the way is clear for us to take the lead.
0: Gentlemen, the government are willing to pay... Thank you. Are willing to pay £1,000 in cloth for any Welshman who is willing to stand naked, holding a rice pudding, and hit by the power of an atom bomb.
1: Mariate, I know the very man. Come.
5: Sure enough, those bushes were pointed at an early Anglo-Saxon leaping house in Piccadilly. Within, two men are repairing the ravages of Roman occupation.
0: William! What are you doing in there?
6: Cutting me toenails, mate. When I gets in bed at night, they tears the ceiling, mate.
7: I say, you in there.
0: Here is Budlock, professional soldier and amateur landlord.
7: Have you got a woman in your room?
0: I certainly have not.
7: Well, get out of here, will you? This is not that kind of a house, you hear.
0: Now he tells me, after all those nights of raffia and fretwork.
8: Knock, knock, knocky, knock, chum.
0: Knock, knock, knocky, knock, chum?
8: Yeah.
0: That's the private number of a door knocker. Come in.
2: Hello, Neddy.
0: I recognize those octagonal shins, of course. It's Count Jim Fry's Moriarty.
9: The steam count has been commissioned to do a statue of the Sahara Desert holding a rice pudding, and he wants you, Neddy, to pose for it.
0: Me? Pose as a desert? Attainment, you're just the right size, and twice as bad of Do I have to pose... N-U-D-E?
9: Of course you do. The Sahara never wears clothes.
0: Not even the Sahara?
9: Malicious rumors.
0: You can't sit down to dinner nude, supposing there are ladies present. To continue. How long would I have to hold the pose for?
9: You don't have to hold any pose, then. Just as long as you don't move. Now, for salary, you will be paid in the current Bank of England cigarette card series of famous criminal footballers.
0: I accept. Three, two.
9: All together. Yes, coming on very nicely, thank you. And now to contact the British Sahara Desert Atomic Center. But first, Ray Ellington will sing through his mouth and other things.

0: By placing a microphone near Grippipe Finn's trousers, we pick up the thread which shows Ned in the Sahara Desert.
1: Now then, Ned, off with your clothes, Ned.
2: There. How do I look?
1: Oh. I suppose he makes somebody happy. Hold this rice pudding.
2: Grippipe, what? Only 3 minutes to 0 hour before they drop the bomb. Hurry.
3: Now, Neddy.
2: Yes.
3: Now, stand in this bullseye and don't move.
2: Don't move, he said. Right. God, if only my mother could see me now. Posing for the statue of the Sahara. What a proud day for Wales. Not to mention sardines and kippers.
4: It's a bit early in the show, really, isn't it, Mark?
5: Stop.
0: Seeing that Mr. Seagoon is in a state of déshabille.
2: Cheeky.
0: It would be appreciated if old ladies with binoculars would all listen with your backs to the wireless or place a dark cloth over the speaker.
3: Oh, dear, it's not fair, you know. Not fair.
2: Gad, this is living. Now, what was it that Moriarty said?
6: I said, don't move.
2: Wait. What's this approaching across the desert? A ragged soldier clad in cement sacks playing an imaginary piano. He must be one of ours. Good morning.
6: Morning.
2: Gad, that sun's hot.
6: Well, you shouldn't touch it.
2: But it's touched you. Just then, I caught a glimpse of the label on his head. It said, Early English Idiot, circa 1899.
6: Oh, I'm not an idiot. Oh, you ask me any question. I'll show you I'm clever. Real clever. C-L... Extra, pronounced.
2: All right, then. What's your name?
6: Oh, the hard ones first, please. My name's Renown. I had it on the tip of my tongue.
2: Stick it out, then. Yes, Fred Smith, Esquire. So you're Fred Smith, Esquire?
6: Oh, that's the name of my tongue.
2: We must be related. Smith is the maiden name of my right elbow.
6: Well, I'd be better at getting back to the barracks. How far is it to the Fort Road?
2: 13 miles.
6: 13. That's unlucky.
2: Oh, I think 14 miles.
6: You see? It was unlucky. I'm a mile further away, no? I shall go among you.
2: Look! The rift! I thought they were abroad.
6: I'm off!
2: Now, I must lose my head. If I keep dead still, the cannons will think I'm a statue of a statue.
7: Ah! Why, look! Statue of fat man holding rice pudding. Just what I need. Get him up on horse.
0: Dear listeners, what a stroke of luck for Mr. Seagoon. Another 30 seconds and the A-bomb would have burst on that very spot. But wait, someone approaches the danger zone.
8: It's the long-lost number 8 touring company of the Desert Soul.
5: my dear. Look at the peaceful scene.
3: No.
5: Let us rest here in the shade of this grasshopper's leg.
3: No.
5: Oh, the inspiration.
3: I know.
5: I feel a song coming on, my dear. Because...

0: Look right back.
1: What?
0: He's there. A direct hit. But he's in bits. Otherwise, he's all right.
1: Yes.
0: Come on, wake up, Neddy. It was only an atom bomb.
1: Allow me, Moriarty. I'm rather good at jigsaw puzzles. Now, that bit goes in there.
0: Yes.
1: This leg goes there.
0: Yes.
1: That bit in there. And this goes in there.
2: No!
1: No, it doesn't. No, it doesn't. Wait a moment. His knee fits here.
0: A knee?
1: Gad, he's changed. He's turned into more than one person.
0: Well, there was always enough of him.
1: Let's get him to the atomic center.
0: Wait, we get him there.
3: There, then, we have the situation. But the capture of the nude Neddy soon came to the attention of the O.C. Fort Byron.

0: dear, dear. Oh, there must be a cure for it. Oh, dear.
1: Knock, knock!
0: Come in, knock, knock.
1: Good morning, Major.
0: Quiet, it's Seacombe playing a different part. Curse these small budget shows. What's in that envelope?
2: The next part of the plot and a messenger in the plain wrapper.
0: Here it is.
3: Malala, la ganduadulagar, amuch angal mugla.
0: Tell him we can't understand what he's saying.
2: Gala ta mi. Gala ta ga.
3: Gala ta ga? Gala ta ga? Flamadala, amargan, ayarhendai, amargutu.
2: He says he doesn't understand what he's saying either.
0: Then I was right.
2: Yes.
0: Oh. Even as I spoke, the native plunged his hand into his lunch basket and drew out a glass ball. A daring move on his part.
1: It's a fortune teller's ball.
0: What? Why weren't we invited? I can't resist them. Hand me the turban now, crystal ball. What can we see? Turn up the brightness. Ah! It's a nude Welshman holding a rice pudding.
2: No.
0: Being abducted into the red bladder's harem. Action! Bugler! Sound the sound of the bugle.
2: What?

0: far from red-blooded, are we?
1: I think we must be within earshot.
0: Why?
1: He just shut up one of my ears. Thank you. Thank you, Blue Butlers. I'm glad to be back. And the good news now. During the summer holes, guess what happened? I started to grow hairs on my little legs. Nature is preparing me for marriage. Hooray! For the next part, I will... Hey, you hit me like that again and see what happens. See what happens.
2: Dad, it's the 420 fort from Islington. Dead on time. Take cover, lads.
0: There's the red button up on the battlements.
2: Do you think he's going to capitulate?
0: I don't know. I should stand back in case he does.
2: Echo.
0: Yeah?
2: You speak the language.
0: Yeah.
2: You challenge him.
0: Oh, hey.
3: Red bladder, you can't frighten me. Ow, he frightened me.
1: Look out!

0: I give you till dawn to get out and surrender, or the new rent act will come into force.
1: Meanwhile, the PM addresses the House.
0: Grand mems, mems, and momses. I have just received great news. The Atomic Commission have ascertained that when a nude Welshman holding a rice pudding is struck by an atomic bomb, he turns into a fully clad number 8 touring company of the Desert Song.
2: Then Britain leads the world!
3: Soon, all over England, reactors were set up and atomic furnaces were turning nude Welshmen into number 8 touring companies of the Desert Song. Song, song, song, song, ding, ding, ding, ding, ding, ding, ding, ding, ding. Oh, they've taken over.
4: And it was ascertained today that England now leads the world in the production of number 8 Desert Song Touring Company.
5: And was it Neddy?
4: To this day, he stands stock still as a statue in a harem. One move would mean, well, the unkindest cut of all.
6: I think they've finished. So would you all leave quietly? Thank you. I expect you're surprised, but that was the Goon Show. In real life, they are disguised as Wally Stott's orchestra, the Ray Ellington Quartet, Max Geldray, Harry Secombe, Peter Sellers, and Spike Milligan, who also writes the thing. The only unreal persons in this recording were Wallace Greenslade, announcer, and the producer, John Brow, who prefers to be called...

0: 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Cookery, fashion, competitions, Stewpot's treasure trail, Katie's letter page, Roger Elliott's star forecast.
1: I never knew there was so much in it.
0: There's plenty for everyone, so put the sun into summer with this week's TV Times.
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5: Waiter! Bill, please.
6: Right, sir. Now, what did you have?
5: Brown whistle soup.
6: Yes.
5: Steamed cod, parsley sauce, and diced vegetables.
6: Yes. Sweet.
5: Cruise and custard.
6: Tea or coffee?
5: I've no idea what it is.
6: Right. There we are, sir.
5: Thank you. And I just...
6: What? What's this? The bill, sir.
5: But there must be some mistake.
6: Let me have a look. No, that's quite correct, sir.
5: But £2.17 and 6 is outrageous.
7: That is an excerpt from The Great Train Robbery. Another in our series, a film worth remembering, which is more than can be said for the next half an hour.
6: However, for those of you tuned in at home, how can you possibly hear us on the light? That, I'm afraid, will give you some idea of what to expect from a sort of radio show which is beyond our ken. Among those taking part are Lady Ophelia Pulse, the midget comedians with their feet of tiny patter, Miss Gertrude Greenwich.
8: She give you a mean time.
6: To continue, Sir Sammy Gielgud Jr., Jelly Roll Klemperer, and of course, Mr. Kenneth Horne, who prefers to remain anonymous. Ladies and gentlemen, Kenneth Horne.
9: Well, good evening. Welcome to Beyond Our Ken. Let me, as usual, tell you some of the things that have happened since we last met. Monday, I was invited to a party in Richmond Park by a couple of old dears I know. Turned out to be a stag party, actually. Rather unusual, because all the stags hung up their antlers on men's hats. Thursday, I was in a restaurant where I saw a man get into an argument with a sailor. And unfortunately, a fight developed, and the salt threw the man over his shoulder. On Friday, something most unusual happened. The Radio Times wanted a new photo of me. So in the morning, I went round to see that well-known photographer, Arthur Figley.
10: Oh, good morning, Throne. Now, what sort of photo do we have in mind? Mysterious, intelligent, sophisticated, or just as you are?
9: Stop messing about.
10: Yeah. I've heard that before somewhere. Look here, Mr. Orne. Perhaps if you've got a favourite photograph of yourself at home, I could reproduce exactly the same pose.
9: Well, that's a good idea, Figley, but do you think I'd look my best lying on my tum on a leopard skin rug?
10: Oh, I see what you mean. Completely in the...
9: Yes, completely.
10: Oh, my word. That would never do, would it? Oh, no. I mean, with your head, we wouldn't know what way round it was. Pity, though. You'd make a lovely calendar.
9: Well, I think I'll go somewhere else. You're really a very rude photographer.
10: Oh, that's it, is it? Here. We'll have a look at these. Here. My latest batch here, taken at a wild show business party.
9: Good heavens.
10: I've
9: never seen that particular artist in such a low-cut dress.
10: No, it's a rare one of Billy Cotton, that is. Well, then, the apparatus is all set up. Over here, please. It's all over here. Now, that's it. Now, absolutely still.
6: Yeah, but Figley.
10: Mr. Horn, please. I said absolutely still.
6: Yes, but Figley.
10: Barely! It is impossible, Sapsuak. Can't you keep quiet while I take this photo?
6: Yes, Figley, but there's one question I want to ask.
10: Oh, very well. What is it?
6: Should we both be under this black cloth?
10: Oh, how silly of me. Oh, Dad would be cross. Oh, you know, I took over this business from my father, you know.
6: Oh, Arthur Figley, Sr.?
10: Of course he has. I'm his son. Now, hold still, right? What's the birdie?
6: Yes, I am. And good heavens, it's Jill Day.

0: John and I still. Well, Figley, you finished with me now?
1: Yes, Mr. Orr.
2: That seems to be all.
0: Not quite, Figley. There's still one thing that worries me.
1: What's that, Mr. Orr?
0: How do we get from a photographic studio into a detective sketch?
1: I'm surprised at you, Mr. Orr. You've been on the show long enough to know how it's done. And Mr. Fanfare, could I have a penny lay, please?
3: Stand by for an exciting crime story featuring the famous Inspector Maigret. Our version is translated from the original French.
4: And let us be the first to admit it loses an awful lot in translation.
3: Here is a story that will gripe you from start to finish. We present As Crime Goes By, or Gendarme Thing After Another.

0: Morning, Luther.
1: Inspector McRae, you were late this morning.
0: Yes, Luther, that wretched wall was damp and I couldn't light my pipe. Well, anything nouveau?
1: No, patron, except that last night I did as you say and followed Monsieur Lepoint.
0: Yes.
1: He was down at the station kissing goodbye to that little midinette. You know, the one they call Chouchou.
0: Did you find out why?
1: Oui, because the midinette Chouchou leaves for Aix-les-Bains. So, did you want me to do anything else?
0: Well, short of throwing yourself into the Seine, no. Maigret.
2: Inspector, please, you must come to my flat immediately.
0: But I hardly know you.
2: Don't be ridiculous, Inspector. This is urgent.
0: Very well. Who is this?
2: I am Madame Picot, with a small circumflex over the eye.
0: Well, why not try bathing it in Beretic?
2: Inspector McGray, you do not understand my desperation. Inspector, there is a strange man in my wardrobe.
0: Well, madam, after all, this is France.
2: But, Inspector, he is dead.
0: Where are you speaking from, madame?
2: I told you, my flat.
0: That's strange. Have you got an orchestra there?
2: Pardon?
0: Never mind. What's your address?
2: 23 Rhubarb.
0: All right, madame, we'll be over as soon as we can. All right, Luther, you heard that dialogue. It's murder.
1: Yes, it was, wasn't it?
3: Well, patron, we'd better get over there a bit beatish. Shall we take the car?
0: No, Luther, it's a lovely day. Let's walk. Besides, this provides an opportunity to show some of those exterior shots of Paris. Now, come on.

0: Then I opened the wardrobe door, and there, on one of my hangers, was this man.
1: What did you do then, Madame Picon?
0: Naturally, I said to him, what are you hanging around here for?
1: But the man in the wardrobe was dead.
0: Not then,
1: you
0: no.
1: You mean he said something before?
0: Yes.
1: Now think carefully, madam. I want the exact words. What did he say?
0: He said, what a ghastly smell of mothballs in here.
1: Tell me, madam.
2: Patron.
1: Oh, there you are, Luca. What have you been doing?
2: I was taking some fingerprints off the maid.
1: Why?
2: They were mine.
1: Where is the constable?
3: Here, Inspector.
1: Oh, you're new, aren't you?
3: Oh, oui, monsieur, Constable Bardot. No relation, unfortunately.
1: Did you check his belongings?
3: Oui, Inspector.
1: You discovered his identity?
3: Oui, monsieur.
1: The constable, I wish you wouldn't keep on saying oui. You sound like the fifth little piggy. Now, who is the murdered man?
3: He's a London art dealer. His name is Cade.
1: Cade, and his other name?
3: Burlington R.
1: Good, Lupin. You have the right idea.
2: Have I? I didn't even know what they were talking about. Madame Picon, what is it?
0: The curtains, they're moving.
1: Oh, just a slight breeze, I suppose?
2: No, Patron. The curtains are definitely moving. A minute ago, they were hanging up at the window. Now they are creeping along the opposite wall.
3: Inspector, there's something behind them.
1: All right, pull them apart, quickly.
0: You!
4: Hello. I was under the curtain. There's no air there.
1: Who is this man?
0: He's from the flat upstairs. Some struggling young painter.
1: Are you French, monsieur?
4: Well, I'm supposed to be, but I can't be bothered with all this je suis stuff. So I'm plain in English.
1: Well,
4: it's been nice meeting you.
1: Yeah, just a minute. Where do you think you're going?
4: I've got to go out and see un homme about un chien.
2: Wait a minute. You say you know this man, madame?
0: Yes, I posed for him once and I shall never forget it.
4: No, shall I.
0: Every day for 4 weeks I go to his studio and I lay across the chaise longue in a flimsy negligee. And what do you think he is painting?
1: What?
0: The Eiffel Tower.
1: All right, monsieur. I want to know what you were doing in Madame Picon's flat.
4: No, stop messing about.
1: Now, come on. Truth.
4: All right, Inspector Migraine.
1: Migre.
4: Oh, right. I confess. For a long time, I've had my eye on an objet d'art. And last night, I've come down here to pinch her on you, Lou.
1: And were you successful, monsieur?
4: No. This gentleman called, and I had to hide.
1: Ah, so you had a caller, Madame Picon.
0: Well, you may as well know the truth, Inspector.
1: I think I know it already. The caller was Monsieur K, the dead man. And you killed him, madame.
4: What a masterly detective you are, May Gray.
2: D'abord, Dick.
0: Inspector, you win. I could not help myself. I was in love with him, but he was only interested in his stupid ass. It reached me like one of his canvases. Don't you understand, Inspector? I am a woman. I am no oil painting.
1: I'm with you there, yeah. All right, Constable.
3: Come along, madame. I am afraid we must pinch you.
0: You are going to arrest me?
3: Oui, but I'll pinch you first.
1: Oh. All right, Constable. Now watch it. Leave the funny lines to make, eh? Take it away.
0: Oh, je ne m'attends pas à me lever la main, monsieur. Je ne m'attends pas à me lever la main. You don't understand. You don't understand. You don't understand.
1: Well, another case is solved.
4: Yes.
1: You know what the French say about a woman scorned?
4: No, it's a sort of thing.
2: Yes, Patron, another adventure we have shared together. A lot of thrills, a lot of laughs.
4: I didn't know this many laughs.
2: Monsieur, you should take a good look at the inspector's suit. Generally, it is a constant source of amusement.
3: It is.
4: Oh, yes.
2: Is
4: it?
2: It is such a very rough tweed, which, of course, proves one thing.
4: What's that?
1: Well, it's always the coarse material that gets the laugh. Here is some special material that's always appreciated, and it's made up by the Fraser Hayes Ball.

0: And third of the Kenneth Horne documentary feature, Hornorama. Yes, once again, Kenneth Horne and his team of investigators bring you a factual report on topics of immediate interest. We present first up on the country.
1: And first of all, let's talk to this gentleman who has recently moved to the country. And the name, sir?
2: Stanley Birkinshaw. some months ago, I moved to the Cotswolds. It's a somewhat sizable estate with several acres of first-class pasture land and some of the finest fields to be seen for miles. There's a 18th century farmhouse, complete with stables, barns, cowsheds, etc., etc. But I myself reside in a small, well-furnished cottage in the vast grounds, midst some of the most exciting and enchanting scenery. It nestles at the foot of the downs.
1: Oh, I see. It's in a valley, then.
2: Well, it used to be a valley until I took up residence.
1: What is it now, then?
2: A reservoir.
1: Well, it takes all sorts to make up the country set. And now, we're privileged to meet a remarkable old gentleman. And here he comes, complete with shooting stick and deerstalker. Good evening, sir.
3: Good evening to you, sir.
1: Not at all. What a nice hacking jacket that is.
3: Hacking jacket, he blowed. I caught it on the Nile.
1: Look, now, I understand you're something of a bird watcher.
3: That's right, sir, yes. And those days you'll find me sitting in hide on the edge of the marshes, observing our little feathered friends. There's a great deal of patience required in bird watching, you know.
1: Yes, I'm sure there is. Now, tell me, how long do you have to sit there?
3: 35 years.
1: How long?
3: I'm sorry. I thought you asked me something else.
1: No. I believe, sir, that you've made an extensive study of the bird call.
3: Yes.
1: Now, would you like to give us a few examples?
3: I'd be delighted, yes. First of all, there's a very unusual mating call of the wahoo bird. So called because it goes wahoo.
1: Well, that's the most unusual.
3: Oh, yes, it is. It only mates once every 10 years, and when it does, wahoo! And then there's the pretty cry of the nat-latched peewit.
1: Which bird was that, sir?
3: The nat-latched peewit. You often hear it floating across the night's scented air. Cop! Cop! Cop! And then there's this one. And that's the leather-spotted nuthatch. And then... Oh!
1: Whatever's that?
3: I just found the wrong end of my shooting stick.
1: It's true that the social and sporting life of the country set is far more varied and exciting than that of the townsman. Apart from such pursuits as riding to hounds, shooting, and point-to-point meetings, there are two of the important annual racing events.
4: Hello, Rodney.
5: Hello, Charles. How do I look?
4: Immaculate as ever, Rodney, and I must say, I adore your racing colours this year.
5: No, you really?
4: Yes, I do. Lemon and cerise hoops are terribly you.
5: I know. Well, I chose them very carefully. And what do you think of my cap encrusted with rhinestones?
4: Darling.
5: Yes.
4: Especially when the sun catches it. Look like a chandelier.
5: More important, Charles, I really think I got a chance this year. I've trained hard, you know.
4: Oh, I'm sure you'll win, Roderick. In fact, I've had a little bet on you.
5: No good for you. Well, I'd better get down to the starting post.
4: All right, Roderick. Very best of luck.
5: Thank
4: I'll
5: you.
4: Be shouting you home.
5: Okay, Charles, yes? Any last-minute instructions?
4: Well, only one thing, Rod.
5: What that?
4: Whatever you do, don't for goodness sake drop your pen.
1: Finally, we turn to our panel of experts in Hornorama who are ready to discuss a random question on this week's topic. Top of the table this week, a very distinguished guest, the celebrated actor, Sir Richard Ralston.
6: Good evening. It's a very great pleasure to be here.
1: Yes. Next, our resident boozer, Seamus O'Toole.
7: And the top of the milk to one and all.
1: And next, our prima donna of the pantry, Fanny Haddock.
8: Again, hello. Yes, indeed, and tonight I hope to be telling you what to do with your haricot beans.
1: And finally, Arable Arthur himself, Fallowfield.
9: Well, this morning I was doing a bit of dibbling in the South Meadow, and I came across my farm girl tilling the soil. So I said to one of the tiller girls...
1: Yes, thank you, Arthur. Thank you. Yes. Well... That's our team of experts, and so to this week's question on the country, which comes from...
10: Peter Pug, what can be done to stop the fast-disappearing green belt?
1: What can be done to stop the fast-disappearing green belt? It's a good question, sir. A tool.
7: Well, don't look at me. I never took it. Anyway, I never wear a green belt.
1: Look, a tool. The green belt is a fringe of countryside outside London.
7: Oh, well, that's different. But I still didn't take it. And anyone that says I did will get a green belt right round the lug hole.
9: No, he doesn't know what the Ralph Whiteman he's talking about. Trouble with O'Toole is he's not bucolic.
7: I am, and proud of it. I can drink as much as the next man, and more.
1: All right. Thank you, gentlemen, thank you. Now, let's ask Sir Richard Ralston. Will you come in on this, sir?
6: Well, I can't help feeling we're inclined to be a little over-sentimental about our countryside. It was only saying to my very good friend, Hilda Baxter, the other day, surely homes for the people are more important than a bit of greenery.
11: What a disgraceful thing to say.
6: Rightfully sorry, old chap, but it's the truth.
11: How can you or anyone condemn the lovely countryside?
6: Oh, I suppose I'm just an old townie.
11: Well, you ought to be rusticated, that's all I say.
8: Look here. Sir Richard is entitled to his opinion.
11: Why don't you shove one of your concoctions down your cake hole?
8: Well, it's Hallowfield. One of these days I'm going to make mincemeat of you.
1: All right, sir. Now, Fanny Haddock, what's your view on this?
8: Well, of course, as a lover of food, I must come out in favor of the country. I think it's a great shame that so much is being swallowed up in development. I say it ought to be preserved.
7: What, in jam jars?
8: And you should be poured back into the bottle.
6: That's very amusing. Yes. I must remember to say that to Sir John in the middle of Act 4.
1: All right, now, Fallowfield, come along now. I know this question's right up your A.G. street.
9: Well, I think it goes without saying that the answer lies in the soil. I'm proud of my stock. We sprang from the soil. My father was a man of the soil. My grandfather was a man of the soil. And my great-grandfather was a man of the soil. We were the dirtiest family in Somerset.
6: I suppose we're going to have a long eulogy on the beauties of the countryside.
9: Well, you know, a lot of people like yourself make derisive remarks about the countryside, especially at this time of the year. Yes. But the countryside in winter has many charms.
6: Yes, I know.
9: There's nothing I like better on a cold winter morning than throwing open my bedroom window wide and listening to the birds coughing.
1: Well, thank you, Arthur. Well, we seem to be divided over this, so perhaps I might sum up with a short verse by Griselda Keith, the immortal bird, who said this: where is the greensward? Where are the flowers? Where are the trees and the fields that are ours? If they must steal the things we possess, let them take some of the things we like less. But on our knees, we will pray that they spare Gladys of 34 Dagenham Square. Well, there you are. There'll be another Horner Armour next week when the subject will be bank cashiers. Do they suffer from counterfeit? Also in next week's program, we shall be going over for a report on the mineral water manufacturer's annual squash tournament. And there'll be an excerpt from the new pantomime starring Betty Marsden and Kenneth Williams, Beauty and the Beast.
12: You're wrong, I'm the other one.
1: You're the other one. So until next week at the same time, this is Kenneth Horne saying goodbye for now, leaving you with this thought from a listener in Dartford, Kent, who asks, why do bees hum? Is it because they don't know the word? Good night. You have either been listening to or have just missed Beyond Our Ken, a sort of recorded radio show, in which you heard Kenneth Horne, not to mention Kenneth Williams, Hugh Paddock, Betty Marsden, Bill Pertwee, Jill Day, the Fraser Hayes Four, and BBC Variety Orchestra, conducted by Paul Fennelly. Eric Miniman wrote the script, and the show is produced by Jake...

0: Oh, no, miss. Looks like a good pull-up.
1: Right-o, Anthony.
0: Two cups of char and a couple of corned beef sandwiches, dear.
2: Coming up. I ain't seen you two in here before.
1: No, love. It's a new route for us.
0: Bit of a dump, innit? No one in here.
1: You're right, Anthony. No jukebox neither. No mad birds.
2: You won't find no jukebox or mad birds in here. This is a respectable transport cab.
0: That's why there's no one in here.
1: Well, when you've been driving half the night, you want a bit of a giggle now and again. Here, that was the smashy you gave a lift to the other night.
0: Oh, yeah. As soon as I dropped her, I picked up another one.
2: Disgraceful, I call it, all these goings on. You lorry drivers are all the same.
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5: Come in. Ah, Horn.
6: You sent for me, sir?
5: Yes. As controller of Fort Word and Deed of the BBC, I'm afraid I have to reprimand you over the use of certain words and phrases contained in last week's show.
6: Oh, what specific phrases did you have in mind?
5: Well, last week in your show, you distinctly said, hello.
6: Well, what's wrong with that?
5: Oh, come off it, Horn. We all know what hello means. We all know what it suggests. It suggests, hello, what's this I see through the keyhole? It's a scantily clad female doing an exotic dance with a ball of wool.
6: Good heavens, is that what it suggests?
5: Yes, that's what it suggests to me.
6: Oh.
5: Immediately. And then later in the program, you said you were going to introduce someone without further ado, which suggests immediately that there had been some ado going on here. Which brings me to your name.
6: My name, or what's wrong with Kenneth Horn?
5: Well, everybody knows that ground-up moose's horn is an aphrodisiac. The very title of your show is an incitement to loose living and carrying on. I found. You'll have to change your name.
7: Ladies and gentlemen, for the next 30 minutes, it's round the Larksley Fortinbras.
6: And I can't wait till the controller gets round to Housewife's Choice. Well, now, today, as everybody knows, is the start of Cota Sheep in Raspberry Jam Week. And to celebrate the occasion, the City of London has gone gay and organised a really exciting festival. There'll be swan upping at Downham, swan downing at Upham, streptococcus racing at the BMA Recreation Grounds, Walthamstow, and an auction of Rembrandt's dentures at Sotheby's Horsemeat Boutique, Hungerford Arches. And for racing fans, the week's events will be crowned by the nudists' annual point-to-point at Kempton Park. And I can't wait to see them jogging round the course. All right, Smith, make the announcement.
7: And now, Armpit Theatre presents a story of horror and lurking fear. More spine-chilling than the Eurovision Song Contest. More macabre than The Late Show. 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We give you Gaslight, Son of Flicker.
8: The year is 1890. The place, Victorian London, which, as anyone who's ever been to the cinema knows, means gas lamps, frock coats, barrel organs, a Basil Rathbone trotting through the fog in a hansom cab driven by Alfie Bass. In his office at Scotland Yard, Inspector De La Rose of the CID was going through his file of unsolved crimes with his dour Cockney assistant, Sergeant Molecule.
6: Well, now, Sergeant, what about the Chalk Farm case? Have you dragged the hip bath?
9: Yes, sir. We sent Frogman down, but all they come up with is a sliver of carbolic, a pair of flippers, a bar of chocolate, one roller skate, a waterlogged copy of Memoirs of a Harem Girl, and a false beard. But there's no sign of the bishop himself.
6: No. Have you tracked down the hooded finger burglar of Brixton yet?
9: We traced the footprints in the semolina to the boudoir of Lady Crabthrobber, and in her wardrobe we found this.
6: Oh, that's why I left it. Well, once I get the tea leaves out, it'll be as good as new. Well, that only leaves the strange business at 14 Ganderbody Square still unsolved.
9: What do we have on that case, sir?
6: Precious little. The Countess of Ponder's End was foully done to death with a blunt instrument. Namely, a blunt instrument. And the house was ransacked, but we never found the assailant.
9: Did you know that a couple had moved into the house?
6: Yes, the Grunter Pulpits. They're just married, and she seems a sweet little thing, but Polyp Grunter Pulpit, her husband, he's odd. He's very odd indeed. Cue orchestra.
10: Good morning, Polyp.
11: Good morning, my dear.
10: I'm glad you're in such a good mood this morning. Aren't you coming down to breakfast, dear?
11: No, I'll have it up here where I am, on the chandelier. Did you sleep well last night?
10: Not really, Polyp. I was frightened.
11: Frightened? What was there to be frightened of? I was out.
10: I heard noises, and the gas light went very low.
11: Nonsense, you imagine things, my dear.
10: I didn't imagine it. I heard footsteps coming from the attic.
11: Mice.
10: And foul oaths and curses.
11: Ill-bred mice. I'm worried about you, my dear. You're not well. Here, lay down on this bacon slicer. Let me get you something.
10: What?
11: Sliced.
10: Polyp, we've been married for 6 weeks now, but every night you go out, not returning until the dawn. Where you go?
11: To work.
10: But you're an upholsterer.
11: I'm an all-night upholsterer. You worry too much, my dear. Let me comb your hair with this axe.
10: Why are you looking at me so strangely, Polly?
11: You forgot to give old Spot his weekly bath yesterday.
10: But why should I have to bathe him? He's your father.
11: When I come home at night, all I hear are excuses, evasions, and boring, senseless rambling and hysterical ranting.
10: Well, if you will watch Panorama, what do you expect? I know what you're up to, Polyp. You're trying to drive me mad. But yesterday when you were out, I tried the attic door. It was locked, Polyp. Why was it locked?
11: Because I say so. You must never go in there.
10: But the room next door is locked, too.
11: You must never go in there either. No, never. Never, ever. Not never on any account. Do you hear? You must never go in that room.
12: Well, not to the plumber's being.
10: Polyp, you're mad.
11: Did you say mad? Is that what you said? Mad?
10: Yes.
11: Mad? Did you call me mad?
10: Yes.
11: I thought so earlier. I'll just speak up. I'm not wearing me appliance. It's not me who's mad, my dear. It's not me who's mad. It's you.
10: Me?
11: Yes, you keep losing things.
10: Oh, what have I lost?
6: Answers, please, on a postcard. To the Lost Property Office, Baker Street, New Guinea.
11: I'm going to have you put away.
10: No.
11: Dr. Otterbland will do the necessary. Come in, Dr. Otterbland.
6: A secret door and the whatnot opened, and into the room stepped the kindly old family physician, Dr. Otterbland, an imposing man with beetling brows that met in the middle of his back.
13: Oh, my dear, yes, your husband has told me all about you. Come with me, my dear.
10: Where are you taking me?
13: To Somerset and Dr. Croke Raven's private residential hotel for loony gentlefolk. Yes. Don't worry, my dear, it's a trust house. All our... all our residents are trust.
11: Go with him, my dear. The doctor will never be far away. He has a private practice in Bath.
13: Yes, every morning. The acoustics are better in there.
10: No, I won't go. I won't go. You can't make me go.
11: Oh, can't I? Grab her, Otterbland. I mean, grab her, Otterbland. Give her an injection.
10: No, don't
13: squeeze away, my dear. It's only an 8-inch hypodermic needle. It won't hurt a bit. There. It only goes to show how wrong you can be.
11: Oh, she's gone limp. Help me carry her out. There's a horse-drawn mini-cab waiting.
6: But meanwhile, a watch was being kept on the house by Edwin Braden, disguised as Epping Forrest. Without any artificial aids. To speak of, anyhow. Seeing the unfortunate Mrs. Gunter Pulpit being bundled into a hansom cab, he paused, only to knock back 18 pints at the captain's cabin before making his way speedily to the yard.
14: Excuse me, sir.
6: He speaks. Ladies and gentlemen, you are in the presence of history. It's as if Zeus had descended from Mount Olympus disguised as a water buffalo. Speak on, O Braden, speak on.
14: They've done a moonlight flit.
6: I beg your pardon?
14: Well, that's what it says here.
6: Is that all?
14: Yes.
6: Well, it's hardly worth getting off your podium for. Right, Sergeant Molecule, we haven't got a moment to lose. Not so fast, Grunter Pulpit. We're on to your little game.
9: Look out! He's got a bottle of liquid paraffin.
11: And it's loaded. One false move and we all go together.
2: Drop that liquid paraffin. I've got a letter here. And I'm not afraid to use it.
9: Drop that Beretta. I've got a Tommy gun.
6: Drop that Tommy gun. I've got a 12-bore Douglas Smith here, and it's cocked.
9: But it's only a sawed-off Douglas Smith, sir.
6: Well, then it's half-cocked. But this is no time to haggle.
11: Drop that sawn-off, half-cocked Douglas Smith. I've got a stick of dynamite here.
6: Drop that stick of dynamite. Yeah! Okay.

that was the end of the affair. The others were never seen again. But blast plays funny tricks. My trousers were blown off, and the blast threw me several hundred feet in the air. And I came to rest in the drawing room of a Mrs. Evadne Spigot of Morepose, Sidcup. At least that's what I told Mr. Spigot when he came home unexpectedly from work. But enough of my problems. You've got your own. Because here are the Fraser Hayes Four: Dozy, Beaky, Mick and Titch. Judging by their appearance, that is. Here to sing goodbye, Charlie, are the Fraser Hayes Four.

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1: First, with a few new wrinkles on cookery and a great many old wrinkles elsewhere, here is Daphne Whitefire.
2: Good news for all housewives. Rhino is down in the shops this week and you can give hubby his favourite cut. My suggestion, best end of Rhino. The difficulty is, of course, to know which is the best end. Rhinos know, but their cause is not ours. Other goodbyes are a scallop of vole, water buffalo chestnuts, and hippo in its shell. For those of you who fancy something a little more exotic in the way of poultry, why not try duck-billed platypus? Flambé.
1: Yeah. Well, I've tried it, but they keep blowing the match out. And now, once again, it's over to Sunday night TV personality Seamus Android, who's waiting at London Airport to interview yet another celebrity. Come in, Seamus Android.
3: Hello. All right. Well, yet again, it's welcome back for the first time to someone who's so well known that even I've heard of her. So here, without much ado, right now, I'd like to... Now, so, if someone would hold the microphone, I will. If it takes me all day.
1: Thank you. Thank you, Seamus Android. Seamus Android, the man with a fluent tongue. Trouble is, the cat's got it.
4: Yeah. Pity they didn't put the cat on Sunday night.
1: Well, now, this week, the Round the Larkspur 14 Brass Colour Supplement turns its attention to the cinema. Now, when I was young, our values were clear-cut. The goodies wore white and the baddies wore black, and we always knew who to hiss. But confusing nowadays, recently I spent the first 20 minutes of The Singing Nun booing Debbie Reynolds. And I don't think the time was entirely wasted. A legal note here, common abuse is not libel. We in England have a great tradition in filmmaking, particularly during the war, when we made those never-to-be-forgotten epics of Keep It Up, Stick It Out, Take It on the Chin. I knew you'd all volunteer. Good heavens, an orange. Jack, darling, what's happening to us? School of Film. Here's an excerpt from one such naval drama starring Dame Celia Millstrangler and aging juvenile Binky Huckaback.
5: Oh, Charles.
6: Oh, Fiona.
5: Charles, you're back.
6: Yes. Would you mind scratching it?
5: Oh, there, darling. Better.
6: Yes, darling. Oh, how I've missed that. Seems years since I was home on leave last.
5: Did you think of me out there?
6: Yes. Constantly, incessantly, never endingly I thought of you back here. And did you think of me out there, back here?
5: Yes. All I could think of back here was you out there thinking of me back here. Thinking of you out there, back here. Needing you, wanting you, wanting to need you, needing to want you.
6: I want to feel you need me. I want to feel you're there behind me leading the way. And how are the children? All I know of them is what you've written to me. Emily, how's she? And Peter, Roger, Sydney, Jonquil, Rupert, Abdullah, and... You know, I've wondered a lot about young Abdullah while I've been there. And Buster. How's young Buster? Is he in long trousers yet? Is he going out with girls? Does he look like me?
5: Buster's the dog, darling.
6: Forgive me, Fiona. I'm not... I can't...
5: Charles! You're limping.
6: Yes. I didn't want you to find out this way, but you'd have to know sooner or later. I've got... an ingrained toenail. The MR says I'll never be a normal man again.
5: Oh, Charles, hold me.
6: I can't, Fiona. Curse this gammy too. I must go now.
5: When will you be back?
6: I don't know. I have a funny sort of premonition I won't be coming back.
5: You mean...
6: Yes. But if I don't get back, don't grieve. Just think, at last he's found a little rest. A little peace.
5: A little peace, Charles.
6: Yes. She's a barmaid at Chatham.
1: These days, making films is no longer the prerogative of the large Hollywood companies. Today, many of the best films are made by the small, independent film units. And recently, I visited the office of one such company. The sign on the door said, Bona Prods. So I prodded and entered. Hello, anybody there? Oh,
7: hello, I'm Julian. This is my friend Sam.
8: Oh, hello.
7: We are in the forefront of your nouvelle vague. That vague, vague. You see, that is your actual French.
9: Yes.
7: Actual French.
9: Means we are of the new way.
1: Yes,
9: new way.
1: And very nice it looks on you too.
7: Yes. You see, we've got a small independent unit, film unit,
9: yes,
7: you
9: yes,
7: see.
9: We are the Cecil B's of the 16 DeMille.
7: Yes.
9: small budget pictures, really.
1: Would I have vardered any of them, do you think?
7: Oh, it's all the Polari, isn't it?
10: I wonder where he picks it up.
7: Yes, well, yes, well, Miss Drawn, you may have barred one of our tiny bijou masterpiece ets, heart face. one of our pictures was we made was Sunny Eek and My Fair Pallone. And then we done one on Chopin and his love for George Saunders.
1: Now, shouldn't that be George Sand?
7: He's right, you know. He's not wrong. He's right, you know. I told you of that, but he wouldn't listen.
9: Yes.
7: Wouldn't listen.
9: Well, no wonder Rock Hudson turned the part down.
7: Yeah.
1: I take it you're engaged in something pretty exciting at the moment.
10: No, not really. We're just standing here with our hands on our lips talking to you.
1: Oh, bold. Very bold.
7: I wonder where he spends his evening. Oh, yes, you mean the subjects. Oh, well, frankly, Mr. Horn, at the moment, we are dickering, aren't we, Jewel?
10: Yes, we are.
7: Just dickering.
10: Got one or two germs and we're dickering with
7: them. That's right. Germs of ideas.
10: Yeah.
7: Germs of ideas.
10: We was thinking of a biblical subject.
7: Lovely.
10: In fact, I was up all last night working on my outline.
7: Show it to Miss Drawn.
10: What?
7: Show him your outline.
10: Oh, shall I?
7: Yes.
10: Well, look, this is how I see it.
7: This is how he sees it, Miss Drawn. Your present, the moment of cinema history, he's about to create. He's about to create. Look at his features. All getting tortured. He's getting all worked up. Look, the muse.
10: No.
7: The muse is fluttering about him, looking for a place to perch.
10: Yes.
7: You see? There she is. Go it, girl. Here, she's lighting on his shoulder.
10: I've got it.
7: He's got it, Mr. Orr. It's coming over him in waves.
10: Yes. We're going to do Samson and Delilah.
7: Go on, Jewel. How do you see it? How do you see it?
10: Well, I see Samson all huge and all butch.
7: Yes, yes.
10: These butch. Great bulgy thews and...
7: Oh, yes.
10: And the whopping great... whopping great lally.
7: Oh, yes. Yes.
10: Yes. Yes. And with it,
7: yes?
10: With it, he's got this long blonde rye hanging right down his Jim and Jack.
7: Oh, his Jim and Jack,
10: yes.
7: That's your rhyming slang, you see. That's your rhyming slang for back.
1: Oh, I see.
7: Jim and Jack. You see. Or for France, down his Jewel and Jim. I won't go into that. What happens?
10: I tell you what happens. The film opens with him lying there, spark out on his palliasse.
7: Oh.
10: And suddenly there's a movement behind the arras.
7: Yes.
10: And who comes trolling in? Oh, shut up.
7: No, yes. Trolling in.
10: Spoiling me thought.
7: No,
10: it?
7: No.
10: Who comes trolling in but this Pallone Delilah?
7: Yeah.
10: She varders his sleeping eek. And she pulls out this pair of scissors and lops off his rye.
7: Yes, I see that. Great close-up of his head. Nanty Raya. Yes. That is your cinema verite.
10: Yes.
7: That is your cinema verite.
10: Truth. Then suddenly,
7: yeah,
10: he comes round.
7: Yeah. Mm. Go on. Mm. Yes.
10: He comes round.
7: What happens? What happens?
10: What?
7: What happens when he comes
10: round?
7: I'll
10: tell you what.
7: Yes.
10: Who's had me Raya off, he squeals.
7: Lovely dialogue, isn't it? What the dialogue? Yes.
10: It's all out of me head, too.
7: Dad, own head. Go on, yes.
10: It's all ebbing away, he screams. It's all ebbing away.
7: Ebbing away. Lovely dialogue, yes. Go on. Come on.
10: Then the Philistines come and they mock him.

0: mock him, Mr. Orme.
1: Oh, they mock him. What a figure of tragedy he represents.
0: Then they drag him up the king's lattie.
1: Oh.
0: And chain him. Oh. Chain him by his lallies to the pillar.
1: Oh.
0: Then he gets his wild up.
1: Gets his wild up.
0: Yes,
1: yeah.
0: He do. And then with one mighty heave.
1: Oh.
0: He brings the whole lattie tumbling about their heads.
1: Oh.
0: End of film.
1: Bravo to you. Yes. Bravo, it's an Oscar winner. I shall go again the game. What about you, Mr. Orme?
2: Well, yes, it makes me want to go.
1: Yes. Oh, yes. Beautiful.
2: And who do you see playing the role of Samson?
1: Where do you see the description says? Big, butch, muscular, blonde. There's only one person it can be.
2: Who's that?
1: Jewel, Jewel itself. It's you, Jewel.
0: Me?
1: Yes.
0: Oh, pity.
1: Why?
0: I saw myself as Delilah.

0: And they've promised me a couple of tickets for the sneak privada. Well, that brings us almost to the end of the show, but for this week's musical adventure up the highways and byways of folk music and stopping off in a lay-by, what else would we find but rambling Sid Rumpo?
1: Well, hello, me dearie, and I expect you're dying to know what I've pulled out of me gander bag this week.
0: Yes, well, we're all agog. Well, we're half agog, anyhow.
1: Half agog. Yeah. Well, the air with which I'm about to burst forth is traditional in Lincolnshire. It is the song of the Bogle Clencher and goes after this fashion. When I was a clencher's bogle man in famous Lincoln town, I often clenched me bogling fork for less than half a crown. And I would wogle and nirk me boys, as I shall quickly tell. Oh, 'tis my delight on a shining night and a foggy night as well. Once I took me moolies and set them in a snare. Was then I spied a scrope as man or wordle in a hare. But I was not afeard, me boys, of that there is no doubt. Out is my delight on a shining night when the copper's on to bear. Although I'm over 80 now, my boggles still I clench. And I will flutter my artifacts at any passing wench. I've tickled many a scribbling nut as on my way I go. Oh, 'tis mighty light on a shiny night at 1 and 9 a throw.

Well, I'm afraid I don't have 1 and 9 on me. Do you take credit cards, by any chance? Well, that brings us to the end of the show for this week, except for a police message. Now, police are still looking for the nude cyclist of Polperro. And they wish to interview a tall, distinguished, middle-aged radio comedian with a bald head and a deep, fruity voice. Oh. So, until next week, then. Cheerio!

That was Round the Horn, starring Kenneth Horne, with Kenneth Williams, Hugh Paddick, Betty Marsden, and Bill Pertwee. On the musical side, you had the Fraser Hayes Four and Edwin Braden on the Hornblowers. The script was written by Barry Took and Marty Feldman, and the show is produced by John Simmons.

0: 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Stewpot's treasure trail. Katie's letter page. Roger Elliott's star forecast.
1: I never knew there was so much in it.
0: There's plenty for everyone. So put the sun into summer with this week's TV Times.
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0: tighten me trousers and bust me braces. I feel like King Kong with his coat on in a dried-out billabong. Wonder what's in the mail. Well, bless the cesspits, if it isn't Nutty Nora, the dustpan trashcan Batman in a caftan. I'll iron the press studs off me belt buckle and tickle the trickle of a half-plastered basket in a helter-skelter hairspray at each other.
1: Can I wash your socks out, Governor?
0: Oh, blimey, where'd you get that gas mask? It looks like a wooden rice pudding on the tattered mattress of a battered actress. Where's your mate, old skinny Jimmy, the saucy so-and-so with a horsey dodo?
2: God, mind me, octopus chum.
0: Well, stapled down me sperm whales, he scuppered his supper and mistaken the bacon. What price a slice of life with a ruptured bunion in a pickled onion?
1: Have you got tums for a cup of tea?
0: No, but if I dangle a toffee apple in a bucket of gumdrops, I'd have spilled milk on me gill, milk be true for the pea shooter.
3: You've been listening to It's That Script Again, featuring the voices of Neanderthal Man, Piltdown Man, Homo Little Senses, and two men suffering from terminal psittacosis. The show was written by putting words onto dots and then throwing them at a sheet of paper, and the program was produced by 9:30 in the morning.
4: Dear sir, I would like to complain in the strongest terms imaginable about the denigration of that last program. During the war years, it was that show, and that show alone, which kept my men going by holding up the enemy to ridicule and contempt. Yours sincerely, Adolf Hitler. P.S. I would also like to complain about this.

0: Well, I'm afraid that, unfortunately, we seem to have dropped this week's edition of The Berkey's Way to Dynamic Living on the floor. And broken it. Fortunately, we have managed to find a BBC technician who's got the day off and is therefore sober. And while we're waiting for her to stick the pieces back together, here's a short piece of anaesthetic.
1: We present Little Women by Louisa M. Alcott, first made in 1955. The programme was recorded 3 weeks later.
0: I shall never forget that melancholy winter's evening in August when Amy, Joe, myself and the other one sat in the gathering dusk, our sombre faces betraying the inward sense of despair we all felt so deeply. Was it, I wonder, the depressing gloom of our surroundings? Was it the stark chillness of the still night air? Or was it the four stiffs lying on the carpet with knives in their backs?
2: Yes, Little Women, starring William Fat as Joe, Beth, Meg, and Amy. Little Women, a QM production. Featuring tonight's special guest stars, Mel Zineman as Hank Leipzig, Fred Fingelschminati as Hal Andre Cosetta Reiner, and Sid Too Foreign for Words as herself. Also featuring Pearl Grooverbosom as the two interesting objects on top of the bar, Lois Piece of Cake Zinsky as the mattress, and Al Schultzen Greek Bald Man as the plot. This week's episode, The Embroidered Doilies Racket.
0: I don't know, said Beth. I think I shall cry if we never see Father again, for I do feel so very...
2: Executive producer Quinn Martin. This is a QM production.
0: Sad this morning.
3: I know what, said Amy. Let us all go for a walk in the garden. It'll bring such colour to our cheeks.
4: Oh, what a wonderful idea, said Joe. Do let's.
5: Oh, yes, let's, said the other one. Come on.
0: Well, there we have to leave that QM production of Little Women, because we've just heard that the pieces of the humorous wireless programme The Berkey's Way have now been solidly cemented together using a tube of BBC coffee. And so we're now ready to run the tape. We can, of course, accept no liability for any bits of the programme being in the wrong order, or for the Dick Emery Show.
1: Demit, Nigel Rees and Brett Harris for this week's amazing correspondence course in The Berkey's Way to Dynamic Living, Lesson 22, How to Succeed in Business the Berkey's Way.

0: Would you like to complain constantly about things that are in bad taste? Then right now for our British Rail Buffet season ticket, enclosing a stamped address stomach pump. On the other hand, if you'd rather mind your own business, stay tuned now to Joe Kendall, Chris...
1: Well, in my experience, I find a third is far too heavy for me. But whatever your rate of tax, you should still be able to manage some simple little business, like, for instance, this bit.
2: Here, little Robin. Here, little Robin. There. There we are, my little brother. You need never fear St. Francis of Assisi. Pity he's not around at the moment. Here, little Dormouse. Here, little Dormouse. Come on. Come on. That's it. Here, little piggy. Here, little piggy.
3: Oh, here. There you are, brother.
2: Here, little piggy. Here, little piggy.
3: A brother.
2: Here, little piggy.
4: Yes, father.
3: Stop tickling me under the chin like that.
2: Sorry, Father Abstinence.
5: Casting director, Sid. Case comes up next, Wikorski.
3: Now then, I don't know quite how to put this.
2: Well, it's been a long time, father.
3: You know what I'm talking about. The fact is, brother...
2: Brother Stalin.
3: Yes. Brother Stalin, that I'm wondering whether you're quite the right sort of person for this monastery. You see, you seem to be rather, well, unsympathetic to God's little creatures.
2: All right, I'll join the David Hamilton fan club then.
3: No, I've told you to leave her alone. I was referring to my little furry friends.
2: Oh, Brother Rupert and Brother Julian.
3: No, you don't seem to understand me, brother. Now, look at that nice old cow over there. Lovable.
2: Does she?
3: Yes, indeed. Now, tell me, why don't you go over and give her a pat on the nose?
2: Right.
3: I didn't mean like that. Oh, sorry,
2: Father. I see what you mean. Would you mind holding the other end of my bazooka?
3: Certainly. Brother Stalin.
2: Yes, Father.
3: What have you got against animals?
2: Nothing, Father. I love them.
3: Love them?
2: I'm sorry. I think I left out the words to kill.
3: It's just not good enough, brother. Look what you've done already this week.
2: Mm-hmm.
3: Shot 46 birds and seriously injured another 257. H-bombed 7 assorted ungulates, 2 with complications. Trampled on 16 cart horses in heavy boots. Forced 11 battery hens to watch the rag trade. And waved a dishful of orange sauce at a poster of Donald Duck. Decapitated 35 glowworms. Carried out something similar but infinitely more painful to a young goat. You have hit 672 ants with a mallet while whistling a medley of Max Bygrave's hits. Depth charged 36 goldfish. Poked a rhinoceros with a sharp stick. Made insinuations about the doubtful parentage of a spiny anteater. Drawn up a somewhat suspect contract between the owner of the local cat's home and an Indian takeaway in Chiswick. And given a very nasty look to a conger eel.
2: It was an accident, Father.
3: What? All of it?
2: Yes, it just sort of slipped out, you see.
3: Brother
2: the
3: Stalin.
2: Ants provoked me.
3: Brother Stalin, ants do not speak.
2: Exactly. They must have been possessed by the devil.
3: Did they have ghoulish green faces, rotating heads, echoing dubbed voices, and a tendency towards involuntary evacuation of the stomach?
2: No, Father, but they didn't look at all well.
3: Before or after you hit them with the mallet?
2: Well, after, Father.
3: Now, look, I'm going to give you one more chance. That fluffy little bunny over there.
2: Oh.
3: I want you to go and treat it as if it were your best friend.
4: all right?
2: Right, my best friend.
4: That's right.
2: Very well, Father.
6: Hello, fluffy little bunny. Fancy a pint down the Shandy and Ripple?
4: It's good, good. Carry on.
6: Right. Now then, fluffy little bunny.
3: Brother! Brother! Brother! What are you doing? I told you to treat it as if it were your best friend.
2: Exactly. My best friend ran off with my wife. Why do you think I came here in the first place?
0: Escape from the worries of everyday life. Total release from the burdens of financial care. A new beginning, a new freedom. You'll never again need to bury your head in the sand.
5: No! Have it done professionally at Stiffco. They're the ones, Stiffco. At the sign of the dead horse.
1: Good afternoon, sir. Can I help you at all?
7: No, thank you. Just looking.
1: Sir? What was it you wanted?
7: It's okay. Just looking, you know. Just looking.
1: For the last time, will you get out of my bathroom?
7: I say, hang on. This is a bookshop.
1: Oh, yes, so it is. Well, what did you want?
7: Well, just something light to read on holiday.
1: What about this then, sir? Confessions of a Swedish Peeping Tom.
7: No, I wanted something a bit more respectable.
1: Here we are then, sir. Confessions of a Swedish Peeping Tom with a picture of Marlon Brando on the front.
7: No, I don't think so. Have you got anything a bit less Peeping Tom orientated?
1: We've got what Katie did.
7: Oh, good. What did she do exactly?
1: She became a Peeping Tom.
7: Don't remember that.
1: Oh, well, this is the abridged version, sir.
7: I thought abridged meant cut.
1: Oh, no, sir, you're thinking of the kosher version, sir. In this one, she does become a Peeping Tom.
7: I see. This week's correspondence course, how to succeed in business the buggiest way. Well, before you can set up in business, you'll first have to have your plans passed by the local council's planning committee. Right, well, our next planning application comes from Mr. Norman Bribery of 18 Bribery Avenue, who wants to build a £5,000 each bribe on the land next to the Whacking Great Bribe. All in favour?
8: Oh, just a minute, sir. That's Norman Perskins of Parkway Avenue wants to build a house next to the park.
7: How is it? I can't see a thing with these false teeth. In that case, I think we should throw the application out.
8: Seconded, carried.
6: Proposed.
7: Miss Feta, more tea, please, and send in the next applicant. It's hard work being a counsellor, isn't it?
8: Yes, it must be.
5: Written by Siegfried J. Crumlin and Hal O. Sailor Kofsky.
9: Yes, sometimes I think I'd be better off alive.
6: Sometimes I think I'd be better off in men's underwear.
8: Sometimes I think...
7: Quite. Well, here comes the next applicant. Name of Mr. Sutton, it says here.
6: Satan, I think.
7: Good morning. Come in. Mr. Sutton?
10: Satan.
7: Sorry?
10: Satan. My name is Satan. Yes, I am Satan indeed. Risen this day from the searing bowels of the earth, where the unquenchable pits of Hades rage with the demonic fermented agony of a billion tortured souls, seething and boiling in the diabolical furnaces wherein man is damned for all eternity.
7: Satan. That's a bit of an unusual name, that.
10: What?
7: Bit of an unusual name. I expect people keep ribbing you at work, do they? You are a devil, Mr. Satan. Humorous quips of that nature.
10: What are you talking about? I am the god of hellfire. He who dares to mock shall feel the wrath of Lucifer.
7: Oh, Oh, I see. You are the Satan. You are the devil himself.
8: I'm sorry. We didn't recognise you without your budget box.
10: No. I say, what does he want, then?
7: Well, it says here he wants to build an extension to hell in Catford.
8: What? Another one?
7: Apparently, yeah.
5: Directed by Irving J. Carchase Zapps.
7: The man deserves fair consideration now, doesn't he? The least we can do is to pour a load of tea down our throats. All in favour, say carried, seconded, proposed.
8: Carried.
10: Seconded.
8: Proposed.
7: Right. Well, Mr. Satan, I see from your plans here that you've included provision for the erection of a burning bottomless abyss, 50 million square metres in area, adjoining the Catford Emigration Office and Pleasure Centre. With a frontage comprising 950 dwelling houses for the accommodation of residents with spiky tails.
11: Correct.
8: Now, you see, the thing we have to be careful of is the fire risk. What exactly would be the nature of your business operations there?
11: I'd burn people.
7: Fine, well, that seems straightforward enough.
10: What worries me is, would this project necessitate putting the rates up?
11: Certainly not.
10: Damn.
7: Would it involve us guzzling back cups of tea?
11: Bloody Nora, look. I'll make it worth your while. Listen. If you pass these plans for me...
7: Yes?
11: I shall eat a cucumber sandwich.
10: Tempting, isn't it?
7: You couldn't make that £1 million bribe, could you?
11: Very well. £1 million bribe, then.
7: Right, we'll pass them.
11: Thank you. There you are. Good day, gentlemen.
8: I say.
7: Yeah?
8: What good do you think it did us, him eating that £1 million bribe sandwich?
7: Well, it's hard to tell at this stage, really. Well, the next application is to pull down Eric Pode of Croydon and build an intermission.
8: Seconded.
9: Carried.
10: Proposed.
12: Pardon? Well, hey, well, what are you doing? Ow! Ow! Oh, ow! Ow! Ow!
0: There will now be a short intermission.
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0: Yes, the story of one man's struggle to fix people up with mortgage agreements. The Lone Arranger. Faster than a retarded lugworm, livelier than a sack of coal, the Lone Arranger bursts into action in an explosive cataclysm of brute force that tears the widescreen apart.
1: Good morning. So, you'd like to fix up a mortgage to buy a new house, would you?
2: Yes, that's right.
1: Well, why have you come to this coffee bar, then?
2: Pardon? I wanted something to eat.
1: Oh, I'm sorry, sir. We only do food here.
2: Food will do fine.
1: What a crawler. All right, then, are you ready to order?
2: Yes, I think so. What would you like, dear?
3: I think I have one of these, please.
2: Oh, yes. Yes, so will I. We'd like two of these, please.
1: I'm sorry, sir. That's impossible, I'm afraid.
3: What, you mean it's off?
1: No, I mean you're not allowed to point at the menu to show what you want. You have to tell me.
2: For what reason? I want an explanation.
1: American Express?
2: Oh, that should do nicely.
1: Right then, off you go.
2: All right, I'll have a hamburger.
1: I'm afraid we don't do hamburgers.
3: You do? Look. The menu's full of them. You do nothing else except hamburgers.
4: And produced by Kurt Interrupt Sikorsky.
1: But it doesn't say simply hamburger on the menu, does it, madam?
3: Well, what difference does it make if...
1: Madam, please leave him alone. He's got to do this by himself. Now, off you go, sir. Ask for it properly. Read out exactly what it says on the menu.
2: Oh, all right. I'll have two beefy brunch burgers.
1: Beefy what, sir?
2: Brunch burgers.
1: Sorry, sir, can't hear you.
2: Oh, look, please don't make me.
1: Come along, sir.
2: Two beefy brunch burgers.
1: It's beefy, sir.
2: Hey?
1: It's spelt with seven E's.
2: Oh, God.
1: Oh, try again.
2: Oh, do I have to?
1: I'm afraid you do, yes.
2: Oh. Two beefy brunch burgers.
1: No, that's only three E's. Seven E's. Beefy.
2: Two beefy.
1: Louder.
2: Two beefy brunch burgers.
1: Good. Now the rest of it.
2: Oh, no,
1: come
2: please.
1: Come on.
2: Please, why do you do this to
1: come
2: me?
1: Come on.
2: Two beefy brunch burgers smothered with scrumptious crispy fries.
1: No.
2: What?
1: You didn't say crispy with a K.
2: I can't go through with this. Crispy fried onions and swamped in luscious sun-ripened tomato sauce and garnished with a yummy egg bender sausage au fry.
1: Good. Splendid. Fine. Well done. Now say it through this megaphone.
2: No. Look, I'll do anything. I'll wash up. I will. I'll put the emulsion paint in the whippy freezing machine. I'll wipe the nasty sludgy bits off the top of the big plastic tomatoes.
1: I want you to say it.
2: Oh, my God. I'd like two beefy brunch burgers smothered in scrumptious, crispy fried onion and swamped in luscious, sun-ripened tomato sauce and garnished with a yummy egg bender sausage au fry. £1.57 plus VAT, printed by Martin Bormann and Victims Hackney. Oh,
1: Right, sir. Yeah, that'll do nicely.
3: Well, are you satisfied now? Can we just have our meal, please?
1: I'm sorry, I'm afraid it's off.
4: From the people who brought you Mortgage Broker, a suitable case for treatment, and The Account of Monte Cristo, The Lone Arranger is coming soon to this intermission.
5: So there we are. I hope you've learned something about business practices today. In next week's history course, we'll be looking at the relief of mafficking and why it's frowned on in polite circles. Till then, good night.

begins another fragmented lesson in our amazing series of correspondence courses. If you'd like to, Berkey's Way, Stepney, then care of now to the Get Bits in the Wrong Order, Joe Kendall, Chris Emmett, Nigel Rees, Fred and Harry's write-off. If you prefer to get it in the right order, simply order Andrew Marshall and David Renwick to write for you, just like producer John Lloyd of Europe. If you don't want to get it in any order, then become a monk and you won't be allowed to. See you next week, folks, on Happy Dynamic Living.

Well, follow that, as they say. I think I'll play safe by just telling you that the Berkis team will be back again at the same time next week.

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14: A life of bliss. Being the biography of a bachelor with Diana Churchill, Colin Gordon, Eleanor Summerfield, and Percy Edwards. Business interlude in the life of that shy young boss, David Alexander Bliss, better known to us as George Cove.
15: Spend a pleasant half hour with old Hood.
16: Yeah, it's club.
15: I can hardly believe it.
16: Well, then he happens to be your boss. You're bound to have a distorted picture.
15: Well, I suppose so.
16: Actually, he's quite human.
15: Good gracious, I didn't know it was that distorted.
16: We get on pretty well together, too.
15: Yeah, please mention me.
16: Fishing for compliments?
15: Oh, no, that's interesting.
16: Well, I don't know whether he was being tactful because I'm your brother-in-law, but he couldn't have been fairer.
15: Why? What did he say?
16: He didn't mention you.
15: No, you can't say fairer than that.
16: Bless your heart. Shall I tell you what he really said?
15: What?
16: That you'd made a big success of running the branch office.
15: Honestly?
16: Honestly.
15: Oh, gosh. Wonders will never cease.
16: He said that, too. That really proves my point, you know. A dry sense of humor and a taste for scotch. What could be more human than that?
15: No, don't worry. I was only joking. He's a jolly nice chap, actually. But you're still right about the distorted picture.
16: I
15: certainly can't visualize him, well, relaxing over a noggin.
16: Well, hardly.
15: Well, he did. I just said he was rather stiff.
16: Well, he didn't have that many.
15: rather unapproachable, too.
16: Huh.
15: And I don't mean that unkindly, of course, but... Well, I've never felt I could go to him when I'm in trouble.
16: Well, it's just as well. The poor man's got to do some work.
15: No, but seriously. Seriously, it's never that easy when you're in a position
17: of authority. I still think you can be approachable. Anyway, I think it's better from your own point of view. Well, I know I'd like to feel Jennifer could come to me if she were worried. And I'm sure she would.
18: Jennifer? Oh, your secretary.
17: Yes.
18: As a matter of fact, you know, it can be a disadvantage. I say that from personal experience. A secretary of mine who went through an emotional crisis. Dear, oh dear, oh dear, how that girl could cry.
17: No, what was her name?
18: Oh, I forget now. It was a good many years ago. attractive little thing, redhead. Went on for week after week. You've never known such chaos. Work was practically at a standstill, and the tension was terrific.
17: Tension?
18: You never knew when the monsoon was going to break. I couldn't sign a letter without the ink running.
17: You wouldn't by any chance be exaggerating?
18: Not by any chance. I've got laundry bills to prove it.
17: What, for all the extra handkerchiefs?
18: Handkerchiefs, shirts, pressing my suits.
17: Pressing your suits?
18: She liked a shoulder to cry on. The whole thing was most disconcerting.
17: No, I can imagine. You know, there's one thing about it. You may not think much of Jennifer as a secretary, but you must admit she's always bright and cheerful.
18: I admit she's cheerful.
17: Well, that's better than having someone cry on your shoulder.
19: I'm sure you're going to be...
18: Oh, hello, darling.
19: I'm sure you're going to be late for the office, David.
17: Oh, I am not, you know. That clock's fast.
19: It isn't, you know. I put it right this morning.
17: Really? Good heavens. Why, it's fine. He'll be furious if I'm not there when he arrives.
19: Who?
17: Old Hood said he might... Well, I brought a file back last night.
19: On the bookcase, I think. Said what?
17: That he might pop into my office on his way down.
18: Yes, you can hardly expect him to be approachable at the moment. After all, he's got a problem of his own.
17: Has he?
18: Oh, of course, I didn't tell you. You know, he's got a son.
17: Yes, Donald. Mm. I've met him once or twice. Why?
18: He's studying to be an architect, and his father doesn't approve of his plans.
17: Doesn't approve of
19: his... He's planning to get married.
17: Honestly?
18: No, that's what Hood suspects, anyway.
17: But he's not sure?
18: Pretty sure.
17: Who's the girl, do you know?
18: No, and neither does he. Not even her name. The whole affair's a deep, dark secret.
17: Then how does he happen to know about it at all?
18: Well, would you say it was easy to keep something from him?
17: What, from old Hood?
18: Yeah.
17: Oh, gosh, anything but. He literally reads my mind.
18: Yes, but that comes under a rather special heading.
17: Rather special heading?
18: Space fiction. only having a leg of what?
17: But if he doesn't know...
19: Well, but you ought to be going.
17: Yes, all right, but doesn't know who the girl is, I don't see how he can disapprove.
18: Well, believe me, he does, violently. Understandably, too. Apparently this, what did you say his name was, the son?
17: Donald.
18: Well, apparently Donald's about to take his final exam. He ought to be concentrating on his work, not on marriage.
17: Well, there's something in that, but I wouldn't know the answer. I mean, what can his father do about it?
18: Nothing, really, especially with it being wrapped in secrecy. It couldn't be more frustrating for him, and you know what that means.
17: Well, he'll be even more unapproachable than usual. Still, never mind. I know the answer to that.
19: You do?
17: Approach him at the double. Cheerio.
20: See you this evening.

0: Mr. Grish's secretary, who's calling?
1: Hello, Jennifer.
0: Donald, it's you. Where are you phoning from?
1: The call box near the house. Is it all right to talk?
0: Yes, David hasn't turned up yet. Hope he's not going to be late. We're expecting his nibs. Expecting your father. Sorry about that. I just can't get used to the idea of... darling Donald.
1: You know something? I think Father's more or less guessed I want to get married.
0: Oh, dear, has he?
1: Afraid so. Not that it matters. I've got to tell him about us sometime.
0: Yes, and I know what'll happen when you do. Still, at least it'll be original.
1: Original?
0: He'll gain a daughter and I'll lose a job.
1: Nonsense. I'm sure you wouldn't.
0: I'm sure he would.
1: You're wrong about Father, you know, but then it's difficult for you to know what he's really like.
0: Yeah, I suppose so.
1: Actually, he's quite human.
0: Golly, I wasn't even close. Sorry, I'm only joking.
1: Look, I hate all the secrecy. Not for myself, for you.
0: Yes, but I think it's for the best, darling, and I don't mind, not a bit. It's a bit of a strain, though. I'm terrified I'll blurt it out to David one of these days.
1: Well, there's no reason why he shouldn't be let into the secret, is there?
0: Golly, there is. You know, he'd soon be in trouble.
1: I'm sure he wouldn't think of saying anything to Father.
0: No, of course not. That's the trouble. He says things without thinking. He's as bad as I am for that. Well, perhaps that's being unkind. Jolly nearly, though. Besides, it wouldn't be fair to tell him, really. It'd only put him in an awkward position.
1: You may be right.
0: I do hope he's not going to be late. His nibs will be furious.
1: I shouldn't worry about that. His nibs are still in the middle of breakfast.
0: Is he? Oh, good. Oh, dear, did I say it again? I can't think why you love me.
1: Just because you're you.
0: Oh, stupid reasons.
1: You love me?
0: Oh, stupid questions.
1: I'll never get tired of hearing the answer.
0: All right, then. Darling Donald,
2: good morning, Jennifer.
0: I am afraid you've got the wrong number. There you are at last.
2: Well, not another wrong number.
0: Yes.
2: I don't know what's the matter with the exchange just lately. I've never known so many.
0: Yeah, I know. Practically every time he rings, the phone rings.
2: I thought perhaps it's old Hood to say he wasn't coming. Oh, well, start of another day. Bring the post into my office.
0: Righto.
2: Don't forget to put the phone through.
0: No, I would. Very poor hall this morning, only four. One of those is for his nibs. I didn't readdress it because I knew he was coming in. That one, look.
2: Oh, yes. Hey, guess what? Tony bumped into him last night.
0: Into his nibs?
2: At the club. And do you know what he said? That old Hood was quite human.
0: Good gracious, that's exactly what... Don't exactly the opposite I should have said.
2: Well, we're bound to have a distorted picture.
0: You're bound to...
2: And Tony's a pretty good judge of character, so there you are. There's probably something in it.
0: Oh, definitely. They can't both be wrong.
2: They?
0: I know somebody else who thinks the same.
2: Really?
0: Mm.
2: Who's that?
0: Oh, you wouldn't know him, but that's exactly what he said.
2: What?
0: That his father was human. His name was human. What's the matter with me this morning? Sounding more like you every minute. Sorry, just a joke. What on earth was he doing there?
2: Relaxing over a noggin.
0: Mr. Hood?
2: I know. I couldn't visualize that either. Come think of it. I've never visualized him as having a private life at all. Oh, well, we must get on. Let's see. You can file that.
0: Yeah, all right.
2: It's strange, you know, but I don't think we ever do. Not when we work with people. Now, I've been with old Hood for donkey's years now, and yet, as far as I'm concerned, he still remains, just a face across a desk.
0: Yes, I know. Frightening, isn't it?
2: But behind that face is a man. A man with problems like you and I.
0: You speak for yourself. Sorry.
2: You'd better be on your best behavior when he's here. There happens to be a problem behind that face at the moment. And it must be quite a headache, too.
0: Really? What's that?
2: Well, you know his son, Donald. Hello? David Bliss. Oh, good morning, face.
0: Oh.
2: Good morning, sir. I've been expecting you.
3: I've been delayed. I'll be wanting to take the figures on the Chandler affair. Seated, will you?
2: Straight away.
3: Oh, and Dave Bliss.
2: Sir?
3: A word of warning. I'm not in the best of moods this morning. I've got a headache.
2: Yes, so I hear. And jolly worrying, too. Especially as he's got... Oh, a headache.
3: Aye.
2: I'm sorry. I thought you were talking about
3: Never mind what you thought. I'll be with you in 5 minutes. Have those figures ready.
2: Oh, don't worry, sir. I'll see to it. Goodbye. Yeah, he wants the Chandler figures.
0: Chandler? Oh, yes, I know. They're here in the filing cabinet.
2: Oh, good. Now we'll see how your filing system really works. You'd better get them out straight away. He sounded in a hurry.
0: What were you going to tell me just before he rang? Sounded quite interesting.
2: Oh, yes. Well, his son Donald's planning to get married.
0: Is he? No.
2: Secretly. Have you found them?
0: No, but I can't see straight away. Caldecott, Campbell. I suppose you heard about it from Tony.
2: Yes.
0: How much does his nibs suspect, you know?
2: Just that Donald has matrimonial tendencies.
0: Oh, I see. And what does he think of the idea?
2: Well, disapproves violently. Understandably, too.
0: Understandably?
2: Well, yes, to be fair. Donald ought to be concentrating on his work.
0: Well, how do you know he's not?
2: Well, it stands to reason.
0: Don't stand to reason, and it's not fair. How do you know she doesn't encourage him to work? Refuse to see him in the evening so that he can stay at home and study. And I do, you know, often. Often.
2: Jennifer.
0: Oh, well, we can be just as sensible as men about these things.
2: Jennifer.
0: More, if anything.
2: Jennifer.
0: Much more. Anyway, it's absolutely ridiculous to... What?
2: You're sounding like me again.
0: I happen to feel strongly about it.
2: You know, this is where experience counts.
0: Experience?
2: Of sounding like me. I've had years of it. Why didn't you tell me before?
0: Tell you what?
2: Why, I'm not unapproachable, surely.
4: 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Please check back soon.

0: This channel is currently offline for essential maintenance and will be back as soon as possible. Please check back soon.
1: You know that, don't you?
2: Campbell, Campion, Carey.
1: I'm jolly glad for you, Jennifer. You must be very happy.
2: Oh, wonderful. Except for one thing.
1: What's that?
2: I shall be Mrs. Hood. Still, what is in a name?
1: Oh, what indeed. Besides, you'll be Mrs. Donald Hood.
2: Ah, music.
1: Yes, well, you better get those figures out for your future father-in-law. Oh, good heavens, here he is. Quickly.
3: Morning.
2: Oh, morning.
3: Hello, sir. Come in a dickens of a hurry. You've got those Chandler figures.
2: Yeah, well, it won't be a jiffy, sir. Fairbrother, Falcon, Farley, Farrell.
3: What the devil are you doing?
2: Looking it up.
3: Under what? Figures?
2: Oh, well, no, of course not. Under father-in-law.
1: What on earth are you talking about? We want the Chandler figures, Mrs. Hood. Here, Mrs. Hood. The Chandler

0: Figures, Miss Donald.
1: Cartwright.
0: Miss Cartwright.
1: Get them out and leave us, will you?
2: Yes, sir. Dickinson, Dobson, Dollings, Dollery.
1: Miss Cartwright.
2: Yes, what? Oh, golly.
3: I'll find them, Jennifer. That'll be all, thank you.
2: Yes, sir. I'm sorry. I don't know what's wrong with me this morning. Oh, sorry.
0: How's the headache, sir?
1: Right under my very nose.
0: Good gracious, really? That's probably sinus.
3: Right, I see you.
0: You guessed. Guessed wrong, though. Completely. Here we are. Chandler. I've got a bottle of aspirin in my desk. At least I think I... Yes, I have. There you are, sir.
1: Are you going to sack her, or shall I do it myself?
0: Oh, now, look, sir. I know how you feel.
1: I've got no time to argue, Bliss. Give her a week's salary and tell her to get out of here just as... No. No. Just a second. It might serve my purpose better to keep her on for the moment. We'll leave that pending. I'm late for an appointment.
0: Oh, dear. Jennifer!
2: Come in. Well, when do I go?
0: You don't.
2: I don't?
0: No.
2: Well, why? What did he say?
0: That it might serve his purpose. Whatever that means.
2: Might mean anything. Nothing good, though.
0: I'm sorry, Jennifer. Terribly sorry, but there was nothing I could do. Here, have my... That's funny. I must have got one somewhere. I usually carry two... Honestly, that's typical of me. Oh, well, you better use this instead.
2: What?
0: My shoulder.
2: Oh, no.

0: No, Psyche, I'm not in the mood this evening.
1: You were saying, David, about Mr. Hood.
0: He decided not to sack her after all.
2: Why? Do you know?
0: Well, I didn't then, but I do now. His son rang up this afternoon.
2: And?
0: He's not to see Jennifer or to contact her in any way. Otherwise,
2: she gets her card.
0: Have you ever known such a dirty trick?
2: What?
0: No, neither have I. yet you say he's human, Tony. Why, good gracious, he's no more human than... Well, than... I wasn't going to say you. Of course I wasn't. I never have believed he was capable of such a rotten trick. Honestly, I'd like to... So would I.
2: I know how you feel, but remember what I said this morning? It's never easy, you know.
0: Easy?
2: If you're in a position of authority.
0: Well, I don't care what you say. I still think it's an unforgivable trick. Don't you, Anne?
1: She'll soon get over it, Poppy.
2: Well, of course she will.
0: But you don't understand. She's really in love.
2: Well, in that case, it's only a matter of waiting till Donald can afford to support her, and they can live happily ever after. Well, they can get married anyway. It'll sort itself out.
0: I hope so, for Jennifer's sake. She was in a terrible state today. And do you know what?
2: No.
0: I went without a handkerchief.
2: Oh, no.
1: You didn't.
0: Believe it or not. Hope so for my sake, too. I had to get an important letter off, and do you know how long it took? The whole afternoon.
1: Not seriously?
0: Well, yes. I can only type with one finger.
2: Oh, dear, poor old lad. Still, never mind. It gives you something to look forward to.
0: Something to look?
2: The end of the monsoon season.
1: Letters ready, signature, office tidy, all papers in their proper place, and as a special treat, bet you didn't notice.
0: What?
1: The calendar on your desk showing the right date.
0: Not quite.
1: Why not? Today's Friday. Oh, golly. Still, only a month out.
0: Right, I tell you what I have noticed. How jolly efficient you've been for the last few days.
1: I've got a lot of time to make up.
0: Nonsense.
1: I have, you know. A month, in fact. I know, because that's the last time I changed the calendar. Right, Simon?
0: Yes, of course. So it's a month ago, eh? Well, a lot of water's flowed under the bridge since then.
1: Oh, really, there's no need to keep reminding me.
0: Oh, no. No, I didn't mean that. You've been absolutely wonderful. And it can't have been easy.
1: No, hardly. Never is. But then we're not the only ones. Lots of people in love have to be apart.
0: Yes, but you're not even allowed to contact Donald. At least they can write to each other.
1: Yes. Yes, they can do that.
0: Well, that's definitely out as far as you're concerned. Oh, old Hood would be on to it in a second. I bet he rushes downstairs every morning as soon as he hears the postman.
1: Ah, it's a nice thought, especially if it's an early post. Oh, by the way, here's his usual weekend reading. Files brought forward to the attention of. Quite a pile this week.
0: Oh, gosh, he'll never have time to wade through that, huh? Well, I'd better throw some of them out.
1: Hello! That is, well, he will have time if

0: His Nibs, Mr. Hood, he puts them straight in his briefcase, hurries off home, puts his briefcase on the hall stand, and Donald collects the letter.
1: Oh, no. No, I'm sorry, but no. It wouldn't work.
0: Why, the nurse always has before.
1: Before? Why? How many times have you done this?
0: Only three.
1: Counting this one?
0: No.
1: I see. This is the fourth. Mm. And the fatal day was a month ago. In other words, every Friday.
0: Special delivery.
1: With Mr. Hood acting as messenger boy.
0: Great, sir.
1: And me acting as a sort of agent passing secret messages.
0: Well, I suppose you could put it like that. You ought to have a number, really.
1: Number?
0: Yeah, or a code name. Let's think. Secret agent, what's your lucky number?
1: That's the whole point, Jennifer. I haven't got a lucky number, and my code name's Catastrophe.
0: Ridiculous. You're the best man we've got. Oh, please, just this once.
1: No, Jennifer, definitely no.
0: The last time.
1: No, Jennifer.
0: Oh, it must be. Donald's vacation is over on Monday.
1: Do you realize what would happen to me if we could find the letter?
0: The firing squad.
1: Yes, and that's partly right, too. Still, if it's really the last time.
0: Well, yes, it is, but perhaps it is asking too much of you.
1: Well, don't be silly. Leave it to 13.
0: Leave it to... Oh!
1: Secret Agent 13. Right, to work. Slip the letter back in the file, so...
0: Is it one of the important ones?
1: Vital, now. I'll have to cut this pile down a bit, you know. He might... Let's see. He might start looking through them himself.
0: Golly, what an awful thought.
1: No, all these can go away. Look, leaving four, and I'm afraid they're pretty important.
0: Yeah, four's jolly good. He's had more than that four now.
1: Well, that's all right, then. Well, I wonder what's happened to the messenger. He's late.
0: Why, what time is it?
1: 6:20.
0: Good gracious. I'll put these away in my office.
1: Yes, all right. Oh, dear.
0: What's the matter?
1: I was just thinking. I wonder what old Hood would say if he knew he was a messenger of love.
0: Oh, I tremble to think. Well, be a sec.
2: Good evening, bless you.
1: Oh, hello, sir.
2: I'm sorry I'm late, but I couldn't get away.
1: Oh, that's all right, sir. You're a busy boy.
2: That wasn't by any chance meant sarcastically.
1: What, sir?
2: I'm a busy boy.
1: Oh, yes, I'm sure you are.
2: In the deal, that's what you call me.
1: Oh, gosh, I see. Oh, no, I meant busy man.
2: Ah, at last.
1: So you are, too. But then that speaks for itself in your position.
2: Does it? Why?
1: Well, it's obvious, surely. I mean, you're the general messenger. You're the messing general. The general manager. I'm sorry. Getting a bit muddled.
2: Right. That speaks for itself, too. I've got the Chandler contract here for your signature. It's here in my briefcase somewhere.
1: Oh, by the way, that's your weekend reading there, sir.
2: Well, that's funny. I could have sworn... Here it is.
1: Yeah, not too bad this week, actually. Only four.
2: Four what?
1: Secret letters. Love files. Four files. Still, I'm sure you've got plenty of your own.
2: You're right, I have. Look, your signature there. Look. Any number?
1: 13.
2: 13?
1: Yes, you know. Secretly. secretly, I'm a bit tired this evening. There you are, sir. Duly signed.
2: Thanks. Well, you might as well get Miss Cartwright to... Bliss.
1: Sir?
2: Is that how you usually sign yourself?
1: Well, yes, of course. David Catastrophe. I say, I must be tired.
2: Oh, you blithering idiot. Look, cross it out, sign it again, initial it, and tell Miss Cartwright to put it in the post. I'm going home. Good night.
1: Good night, sir. Have a nice weekend.
2: Mr. Bliss wants you.
3: Oh, I see.
1: Take this, would you, Miss Cartwright, and see that it goes off. Has he gone?
0: Yes. I see he's taken the files all right.
1: Oh, yes. That part went off smoothly enough.
0: Will something go wrong?
1: Have a look at my signature on that contract. The one I've crossed out.
0: The one you... Oh, dear.
1: I'm sorry.
0: Oh, that's right. Do you think he suspects anything?
1: Difficult to tell. He didn't say anything.
0: Oh, well, we'll know soon enough.
1: Monday morning, as ever is. Honestly, you know, it's so jolly appropriate, I think I'll adopt it in future.
0: What?
1: David Alexander Catastrophe. Zero hour.
0: You've really got the Monday morning feeling. Come on, now, cheer up. It may never happen. Like to answer some of these letters?
1: Yes, I suppose so.
0: I'll go and get my notebook.
1: Well, there's one thing about it. I'll know what's behind that face the moment he walks in.
0: Oh, for goodness sake, stop worrying. If he was going to call in on his way down, he'd have been here ages ago. The danger's over.
1: Oh, no, don't say

0: right. It's fatal. Go and get your notebook.
1: Righto, but I still think you're... Oh, good morning, sir.
2: Good morning, Miss Cartwright. Mr. Bliss in his office?
0: Oh, gosh.
2: Well, did you have a nice weekend catastrophe?
0: Quite nice, sir.
2: I brought you the files back. You'll find I've made a few notes. Here we are. Oh, by the way, there was one letter I wanted to discuss with you. It's in the top file here, I think. Here it is. Now, let's see. My very own darling Donald. You know, that's rather a pleasant change after the usual run of business letters, don't you think? This is just to say how very much I love you and to thank you for your wonderful letter, which, perhaps I better not read it to you, though. It's a trifle personal, as you no doubt gathered. Well, what do you got to say for yourself?
0: Nothing, Tyke, except that I don't think much of people who,
2: read other people's letters.
0: Frankly, no.
2: Miss Cartwright's very own darling Donald insisted I read it.
0: He did?
2: Apparently he was trying to prove something. Well, I haven't got time to discuss it fully, but I'll tell you this much. It's a very sensible letter. I'll quote again. That's if I can find it. Ah, here, yes. I agree with your father. Now, what could be more sensible than that?
0: Nothing, sir. He agrees with you about what, though?
2: About waiting before they get married. You know, you're going to have a problem on your hands. I hope you realize that.
0: Problem, sir?
2: It's bound to be tricky having the general manager's daughter-in-law as your secretary.
0: You don't mean you actually approve of... That is that you...
2: Well, I've no great objection. After all, it could have been worse. I might have had a daughter.
0: Oh, God. I couldn't be more pleased. Tony was obviously right.
2: Tony?
0: My brother-in-law.
2: Oh, aye, of course. Why, what did he say?
0: That you were human. Yeah, I mean...
2: Ah, well, I wouldn't count on that. Ah, well, I must be off. Oh, cheerio, 13. I'll keep in contact. I think Mr. Bliss wants you, Jennifer.
1: Yes, I know, sir.
2: Good morning.
1: Good morning, sir. Already, I've got my notebook and... Good gracious!
0: What?
1: His lips! He called me Jennifer.
0: Well, naturally, he's your future father-in-law. Do you know what he just said? That he approves. He approves, Jennifer.
1: Of what?
0: Of you and Donald, of course.
1: I don't believe it.
0: It's true, honestly.
1: David, that's most wonderful news.
0: It only goes to show that behind that face is a man, and a jolly nice one at that. The sort of man that you can picture relaxing over a noggin. Oh, I'm so glad for you, Jennifer.
1: Can't tell you how happy I am. I'm so happy I could... Oh, David!
0: Oh, dear. Just a second. I say, this is obviously one of those days when everything goes right. Look.
1: What?
0: Two handkerchiefs.
3: That was A Life of Bliss. The artists taking part were David Bliss, George Cole, Anne Fellows, Dinah Churchill, Tony Fellows, Colin Gordon, Psyche the Dog, Percy Edwards, and Eleanor Summerfield as Jennifer Cartwright, Mr. Hood, Barry K. Barnes, Donald Hood, Desmond Carrington. This recorded program was written by Godfrey Harrison and produced by Leslie Bridgemont.

0: This is the British Comedy Channel from the Rocket Classic Radio Network.
1: Ah, there you are, Boot. How are you getting on?
2: I just packed your robes and mitre, my lord.
1: Well done, well done. Put this suitcase on the desk, will you?
2: Yes, my... Oh, what a lovely new suitcase. It's real hide, isn't it? Have you bought it specially?
1: No, of course I haven't. No, I've needed a new one for a long time. Now, have you ordered the taxi?
2: Yes, it should be here any minute.
1: Have you got my ticket?
2: Here, my lord. Now, when you get to London, you go to Waterloo, and your train leaves from number 2 platform at 4:30. And Mrs. Pugh Critchley said the arrangement is you'll be met at Windsor Station.
1: Ah, good. Now, what's this magazine? The Horse and Hounds?
2: The Archdeacon brought it. He said it would help with conversation.
1: Oh, very important. Yes, I'll put it in my case and I'll read it up on the train.
2: Yes, down. My lord.
1: Now, you told him he could hold his football match after all, did
2: you? Yes, he was very... Crikey, Moses.
1: What's the matter?
2: Isn't this a new dressing gown?
1: Well, yes, if you like it.
2: Yes, but it's silk.
1: Well, yes, you see, Newt, I thought it would be lighter for traffic.
2: And these pyjamas, they're new.
1: Yes, as a matter of fact, they are.
2: But they're silk, too. And new slippers, and a new towel, a new sponge bag, new soap. Everything's new.
1: Yes, well, you see, Newt, you never know who you might meet on the landing.
2: Yes, of course, my lord. Oh, I do wish I was coming with you.
1: Oh, never mind, Newt. They may ask me to bring my chaplain next time.
2: Next time? Do you think you'll be asked back?
1: A welcome guest is always asked back, Newt. Now, have I got everything?
2: Well, there's this, my lord. Mrs. Pugh Critchley brought it round for you.
1: What on earth is that enormous wad of paper?
2: The Dean's sermon on reunion. He thought you might find a use for it.
1: Oh, did he? Well, I can't think what other than to fill this waste paper basket, Newt. I've written my own sermon on that subject, Newt. One of my finest efforts, and I can tell you that I take an entirely opposite view from the Dean.
2: Ah, that'll be the tax.
1: Right, right. Hurry up. Hurry up with the cases.
2: Right.
1: Now, look, I shall be back after lunch tomorrow, Newt. Now, are you sure that I have everything?
2: Yes, sir. That is,
1: What have you forgotten?
2: Only this, my lord.
1: What's that?
2: My autograph book, in case you happen to meet Princess Anne.
1: Oh.

0: No. No.
1: Come in, my lord.
0: I'm back.
1: Did you get it?
0: Get what loot?
1: Princess Anne's autograph.
0: No loot, I did not.
1: Didn't you meet her?
0: No loot.
1: Oh, how disappointing. You're back very early, my lord. Didn't you stay for lunch?
0: No loot, I wasn't invited.
1: Oh, is that because they're economizing?
0: No. I've no idea, loot, but all I know is I need a glass of sherry.
1: Right, my lord. That is, do you think you should? I mean, after all that wine and high living last night.
0: I didn't have any wine, loot.
1: Then what did you drink?
0: Water.
1: Water? It sounds as though they must be feeling the pinch.
0: No.
1: Do tell me what happened, my lord. You arrived at Windsor Station, and you were met...
0: Yes, loot.
1: Was it a Rolls or one of the Humbers?
0: Neither. It was a motor bicycle and sidecar.
1: They certainly are economizing.
0: Sidecars, loot, are a very inconvenient mode of transport.
1: But it's not far to the castle.
0: We didn't go to the castle, loot.
1: Didn't you?
0: No. It seems we were mistaken. The Dean was not invited by Her Majesty after all.
1: Then who did invite him?
0: The people with whom I spent last night and to whom I preached this morning. The Windsor Methodists, loot.
1: How dreadful.
0: Yes, it was, loot. Of course, they're very nice people, but I can't say that I enjoyed the experience.
1: You didn't preach your sermon, did you? Not the one against reunion.
0: Well, there was no choice. I only had one.
1: Oh, dear, they can't have enjoyed it much.
0: I don't think they noticed somehow, loot. They were too busy looking at my mitre.
1: My lord, what a grim experience for you.
0: Oh, it was, loot, and not helped by meeting the Bishop of Barming coming home on the train.
1: Where had he been?
0: To Windsor Castle.
1: Wasn't he sympathetic?
0: No, he seemed to find it funny, loot. Can't think why. Extraordinary fellow. I rather liked him when we met before.
2: Bishop!
0: Ah, Henry, what's the matter?
1: Archdeacon, what is it?
2: It's time for kick-off.
0: Oh, no, Henry, I'm terribly sorry, but I don't feel much like watching football this afternoon.
2: But you can't let us down, Bishop.
1: No, my lord, think of the clergy also.
0: No, I'm sorry, Henry, I really couldn't fix it. Oh, see who that is, will you, loot?
1: Right, my lord. The Palace and Dogs. Who? Yes. Yes, right. I'll tell his lordship. Thank you very much. Thank you.
0: Who was it, Newt?
1: Windsor Castle, my lord. The Queen's private secretary.
0: What? What do you want?
1: It seems the Bishop of Barming has just telephoned him, and he was ringing to say you'll be receiving an invitation.
0: To Windsor?
1: No, to Sandringham. You're to be invited to go and stay for a few days.
0: What? Henry, did you hear that?
2: Congratulations, Bishop.
1: Yes, my lord. And you will get Princess Anne's autograph for me, won't you?
0: Yes, Newt, I will. And I'll even get a hoof print of Doublet, too.
1: Oh, thank you, my lord.
0: Now, come on, or we shall all be late for the game.
1: Game? But I thought you didn't feel like...
0: Oh, well, I do now, Newt. Have you got everything, Henry?
2: I think so, Bishop.
1: I hope you've got some shin pads, Archdeacon.
2: Shin pads? No.
1: Well, you'll need them with those choir boys.
0: Oh, my word, you certainly will, Henry, or you'll get yourself kicked to pieces.
2: Well, have you got any, Bishop?
0: No. Oh, I've got something that'll do. Hand me the waste paper basket, Newt.
1: Here you are, my lord. What do you want it for?
0: This, Newt. The Dean's Sermon on Methodist Reunion. Now, come along, Newt. You have half, I'll have half. We'll stuff him down his stockings.
2: Right.
3: Episode of All Gas and Gaiters, the parts are played as follows. The Archdeacon, Robertson Hare, the Bishop, William Mervyn, the Dean, John Barron, the Chaplain, Jonathan Cecil, Mrs. Pugh Critchley, Joan Sanderson. The Bishop Shows His Loyalty was written for television and adapted to radio by Pauline Devaney and Edwin Apps. The programme was produced by John Dyers.

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0: Jim.
1: Yes, Bent?
0: Jim, I've been asked to approach you on a matter of some delicacy. It concerns a lady.
1: Wacko.
0: She's very keen on you, Jim. She's a lady of some maturity who has already once embarked upon the seas of matrimony. At the moment, she's being repainted for a fresh cruise. How do you feel about it, Jim?
1: Seasick. Look here, Bentley, I've told you this before. My personal private life has nothing to do with you whatsoever. It's a matter purely between myself and the newspapers.
0: Now, just a moment. You know very well that I have no desire to push my nose in.
1: I have a very great desire to push your nose in.
0: Don't be hasty, Jim. I tell you, this old widow, this mature lady of the world, she's really the sort of person everybody says you should marry.
1: Listen, I'm perfectly capable of managing my own life. I'm not a half witch, you know. Just because I'm not engaged doesn't mean I'm vacant.
0: Jimmy, I think I know you as well as anybody. After all, aren't I your oldest friend?
1: Yes, there's friends I've known longer, but you're the oldest.
0: Thank you. Well, I know that you need a more mature type of mate.
1: Bentley, you're extolling the virtues of this widow, but you haven't got around to the feature that most attracts a red-blooded man like myself. Has she got any money?
0: Yes, she has a small private income from the government, plus the cheap tobacco coupons that go with it. Yes, honestly, Jim, you'll make a very happy couple.
1: Oh, Bentley, I mistrust this concern for my happiness. Whenever your voice gets that ring of sincerity, I know that someone somewhere is going to get lumbered.
0: Jim, life has made you cynical.
1: Yes, it has.
0: I just like helping my fellow men. After all, what are we put here for?
1: We're put here to give the orchestra time to sort out the music for Al McCogan's song. Look, Bentley, if this widow is such a catch, why don't you marry her?
0: Oh, I've got too many responsibilities, Jim, you know. I've got my mother to look after, you see, and until I can do something about her, I can't afford it.
1: Oh, I'm sorry.
0: Oh, well, you see, my mother's a widow, and she depends on
1: me. A widow? Bentley! Just a minute. What's the name of this woman you're pushing at me?
0: Oh, names are unimportant, Jim. After all, it doesn't matter what...
1: Bentley, what is the name of this woman?
0: But, Jimmy, there must be hundreds of widows called Bentley. It doesn't...
1: Treachery!
0: Jimmy! Jimmy, would you strike your son-in-law?
1: Come here!

0: sickening, sir. Absolutely sickening. These ceaseless assaults on the susceptibilities of sensitive citizens are simply symptoms of a sick society.
1: Oh, keep talking, Mr. Disgusted. You're doing the carnation in my buttonhole of power a good.
0: I intend to keep talking, sir. What are they doing about mayonnaise?
2: Well, they're still playing it.
0: Mayonnaise, sir.
2: Oh, yes.
0: You answer me this, sir. Why is it that they've designed mayonnaise bottles so that when you upend them over your plate, either nothing comes out at all, or the whole bottle full gollops out over one radish?
2: Well, it's obvious it's a question of the neck size. You want to take it up with customs and neck size.
0: Now, look, sir, you answer me this.
2: Yeah.
0: There's under 20 parade programs the BBC put on for the youth of the country. Now, why do they make anyone listening who's over 20 feel that he's 100 years old?
2: Yes, those youth programs. Dunhill, you're not doing anything for the minute. Tell the listeners something about them. Go on.
3: Well, so there's usually a couple of very thoughtful teenagers who are steered by an adult chairman through an earnest debate on subjects affecting youth. In fact, one such debate is already in progress, so let's go over and join them.
4: So, this commercial traveller, he looks at this bint and he says to himself, now, if I play my cards right, I'll very likely...
2: We're on the air. Well, listeners, I have two young people with me, Tom and Gwendolyn, and our first subject to debate this evening is, should youth clubs stay open all night? Tom?
5: Mr. Chairman, I would like to point out that though I myself have never been out hunting, I understand that the fox enjoys it himself.
2: What's that got to do with it? You say that? Oh, you oaf. That's the next question in this completely unrehearsed program. Are blood sports cruel? We're on youth clubs now.
5: Oh, I'm sorry.
6: Mr. Chairman, speaking on behalf of the girls of my youth club, I want to say it was a wonderful place until it was raided. I mean, speak as you find, especially the rambles. I do believe it is up to us to try to keep the British standard of living waving.
2: Yeah. That's a good point, Gwendolyn. Now, you, Tom, put your comb away, lad. What about the boys in your club?
5: Mr. Chairman, as far as it concerns I, myself, would have them all shot with other vermin.
2: We're still on youth clubs! You're talking about fox hunting, we're on youth clubs. For your information, that's my foot you're playing footsie with under the table. Now, Gwendolyn, would you agree that, ashtray on your left, dear, not the polished table. Would you agree youth clubs are an incentive?
5: Mr. Chairman, the damage done to hen coops by...
2: I'll wrap up, spotted dick! He's a dead loss, he is. Gwendolyn, dear.
6: Well, I want to say that a great deal depends on the way the club is run. I know that our youth leader, Mr. Churlish, was grand fun till somebody blew the gaff. But surely, that is the democratic way.
2: Well put, dear. I think we can sum up now. We've had two points of view. One from Gwendolyn representing our girls, and the other from Flash Harry on my left here. We can hope that this discussion was heard by the Ministry of Education officials. These officials are keen, they are willing, they are eager to help.
5: And what is more, Mr. Chairman, the huntsmen tell me they breed like rabbits.
3: Christ's talking point. Once again, we meet the Glunds, our family of ordinary people bravely facing life. Today, their talking point is, should a young couple spend their honeymoon alone, or should they go with each other? Over to the Glunds.
6: Oh, Ron. Time's getting on. We really must start discussing the honeymoon.
4: Yes, eh?
6: Have you thought about the honeymoon at all, Ron?
4: Only once, eh? I fell off me bike.
6: Ron, we've got to decide where we'll go. What about Frinton? They say that's very cosmopolitan.
4: No, Eth, I don't think my dad would like Frinton.
6: Your dad? What's he got to do with it?
5: Oh, I never go to the seaside without my dad, eh?
6: This time?
5: I know, Eth, but it's not the same as having your own family.
6: Oh, Ron, I'm not going on a honeymoon with your dad alone.
5: But, Eth, three is more company at the seaside. You can't play beach cricket without a wicketkeeper.
6: But it's our honeymoon. I don't want to play beach cricket.
5: No?
6: Ron, you can't take your dad on our honeymoon. Well, you know him and his remarks. Oh, Ron.
5: Oh, now don't cry, beloved. Look, we needn't all stay at the same hotel. We'll book a double room at one hotel and a single room at another.
6: Well, that might be possible.
5: Of course, Ed. Then Dad and I could meet you on the beach after breakfast.
6: Oh,
5: now, don't cry, beloved. You know it only makes me cry.
7: Hello,
5: hello,
7: hello, hello. Well, I won't disturb you if you're enjoying yourselves. Oh, Ron, do you know where your mother's got to? I must find her. The dustbins want carrying out.
6: Mr. Glum, I've just heard about your coming on the honeymoon with us.
7: Oh, Ron, you told her. Well, I was planning it as a surprise.
6: Mr. Glum, do you think it's right for yourself to intrude in what is generally regarded as a twosome occasion?
7: Well, if I'm doing it for you, you'll thank me. I'll tell you quite honest, Ron is a misery at the seaside. He loses his sandals. You can't get him away from the vulgar postcard kiosk. He can never remember the tent number he left his clothes in.
5: Dad. Dad, don't.
7: Well, that lady in number 63 had every right to call the beach inspector. Well, you see, Eth, I'm doing you a favour.
6: Mr. Glummer, I appreciate your intentions, but, well, this is a honeymoon. And,
7: look, Eth.
6: You know, it's different.
7: If you don't want me to come, just say so. Believe me, I'll understand.
6: I don't want you to come.
7: But I don't understand. 20 years I've taken my baby boy away in the summer.
6: Well, why not take Mrs. Glum away this year?
7: Oh, don't talk wet. I want a holiday.
6: Why don't you, Mr. Glum? Some women appreciate little things like a holiday after 20 years without one.
7: Well, take me wife with me?
6: Yes.
7: I do believe you're serious. I wonder. You don't mean take her away for the full week, of course.
5: Yes, Dad. Why not?
7: Do you know, there's a certain novelty about the idea, what appeals to me. Cool. Won't the old dear get a surprise when I tell her, eh? Mama! Mama, I'm taking you away for a week's holiday! Perhaps it wasn't quite the right moment to give her a sudden surprise. I just remembered where she was.
6: Where, Mr. Glum?
7: Getting the mangle down from the loft.

0: Bye, everybody.
1: Brandies and soda, please. Say, Edwards, you heard this series the BBC are doing, one called Vienna, City of Romance. Oh, those Viennese must have been a very romantic lot.
2: Yeah, very romantic, Your Grace. Waltzed round all day with their heads in the clouds and their tails in the Vienna woods.
1: You think the old-time Vienna really was so gay and cheery?
3: Surely Your Grace knows the old Viennese set up this sort of thing. I am Johann Strauss. Papa Johann, they call me, for I am a lovable old boy. The story I am going to tell you is about my beloved Vienna. Vienna, where everything is in waltz time, and even the telephone number of the police station is Whitehall 123123. This story is of two young people in love. And it starts in the Hofbräu, where a gay ball is in progress with everyone wearing masks.
4: Ah, my beautiful masked enchantress, you waltz divinely. May a poor student take your arm for supper?
5: Why take my arm, sir, when there is salami sausage for all?
4: Then, would you do me the privilege of sharing half a yard of salami with me? If we station ourselves at either end, we can both nibble inwards till our lips meet.
5: What can I say but yes? For this is Vienna, where nights are gay and love holds sway.
4: And one does not drop a clanger by sharing a banger.
6: Aside, little does she know I am not a poor student. I am really Crown Prince Otto of Holstein-Schnitzel, last of the Habsburgs.
5: Oh, what rapture to be in Vienna, whooping sausages in waltz time. Aside, little does he know I am not a high-born lady. I am really a poor waitress.
3: Little do either of them know that salami's been hanging around the kitchen for months. But this was Vienna, and they were in love. All night they danced, waltzing, waltzing, high on a cloud of garlic. Then at dawn came the time to unmask. All over the ballroom came cries of surprise as the dancers gazed into the faces of those whom they'd been partnering all night.
7: You! Blimey, so why?
3: While from a bench in the shrubbery...
4: Please, let me take off your Mickey Mouse mask, please. I'm sure you look just as pretty underneath. Let me take it off.
5: Oh, no. Please don't take the Mickey. And do not remove your mask either.
4: But why not?
5: Let this night remain a perfect memory. Let me remember you as I see you now wearing your Boris Karloff mask. Aside, little does he know that I'm falling in love.
3: Little does she know he's not wearing a mask. Vienna, and they are in love.
4: But no, no, please don't run away like that. Come back. Oi, you've left 4 inches of salami.
3: But little Goethe was gone. Gone from poor Otto with just a smile and a waltz. It was to me that the dashing young Prince Otto dashed.
4: Please, Papa Strauss, help me find her. My father, the Archduke, has always had a high regard for your family. He said he'd be lost without his Strausses.
3: No. Oh, your papa, to me he was so wonderful. But, Highness, you must tell me more about this girl. What did she look like?
4: Mickey Mouse.
3: Then we shall need some cheese.
4: No. No, no, I mean she was wearing a Mickey Mouse mask. I could not see her face, but I noticed she had a dimple on her knee.
3: Ah, those low-necked dresses.
4: Oh, but I would recognize her voice anywhere. I must find her.
3: Highness, is this wise? You are an aristocrat, a prince of the blood, while this girl, she may be a bit...
4: I do not care. Come, Papa Johann, brush up your mustache and we'll scour the city.
3: Mm.
4: Come, Papa John. Finish your meal. We'll leave. It is no use. For 7 weeks we have questioned every girl with violet eyes, but no luck.
3: You speak for yourself. I've been using my Vienna loaf.
4: No, it is hopeless. Let's pay the waitress and give up the search. Oh, miss.
5: Coming. Let's see. 2 apple strudel on toast and a pot of hock for 2.
4: Wait. That voice. Miss, speak again. Say something.
5: You've got your elbow in the sauerkraut.
4: Yes, papa to she. January has suddenly turned to June. Oh, fair enchantress, do you not recognize me?
5: No.
4: At the master ball, we shared a salami, and you met me halfway.
5: Oh, you? Aside. Oh, heart, stop pounding. Oh, knees, be steady. Oh, pulse, stop racing. And the rest of you, the best of luck.
3: But, Highness, Highness, what is this? The girl to whom you, a prince, has given his love is nothing but a waitress. The plot is thickening.
0: It's absolutely thickening, sir.
8: All right, Wallace.
0: It's the same plot of the student prince.
3: Yes, Wallace.
0: The Tunbridge Wells Amateur Operatic Society did it for the Spitfire.
3: Yes, fund. Yes, Wallace.
0: And we've
3: yes, Wallace. Yes, Wallace, or as we say in Vienna, ja, Wall. Aside, this man Eaton, he'll have to go.
5: You? A prince?
4: Oh, my sweet one, you are weeping. Here, dry your eyes on this.
3: Highness, tuck your shirt back in. Oh.
5: Otto, this can never be. You see, we are poles apart.
4: We're not. We're Austrians together. Together, my dear.
5: No, Otto, no. As long as you're a prince, our love is doomed. What was that?
4: It's the Franco-Prussian War. Charge!
3: So Prince Otto went to war, and wherever the fighting was thickest, there he was, looking for where the fighting was thinnest.
5: The war altered everything. The face of Europe changed. Frontiers went into the melting pot. The result?
4: Stewed frontiers. At the end of the war, there was a revolution, and the monarchy was replaced by a panel game. I was in desperate straits. If it hadn't been for the food I was eating, I would have starved.
3: But after the war, I, Papa Johann, taught Vienna to waltz again. And it was to me that sad little Gerda brought her heartbreak.
5: Oh, Papa Johann, will I ever find my Otto again?
3: Of course, for this is Vienna, and etc., etc. We will search for him together. Here, finish your meal, and I will summon the waiter. Waiter?
4: I'm coming, sir.
3: The bill. Madame ordered 1/2 yard of salami for old Lang Syne.
4: Salami, salami. That's my girl, salami.
5: Otto. It's Otto. I have found my love at last.
3: And so, like all Papa Johann's stories, this one had a happy ending. Otto had Gerda. Gerda had Otto, and I had the rest of the salami. Good night, Vienna.
9: The augmented BBC Review Orchestra bring our recorded show to a close. Those involved were Dick Bentley and Professor Jimmy Edwards, encouraged by Wallace Eaton, Alma Cogan, June Whitfield, Herbert Mostyn, and the keynotes. Frank Muir and Dennis Norden wrote the script, and the program was produced by Charles Maxwell. We all invite you to tune in.

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1: Bags, Mags and Bags, written by Sanjeev Kohli and Donald McCleary. Episode 5, The Festival of Maltodextrin.
2: There you go, Mrs. Bell. Two fries, chocolate creams and a TV and satellite week.
1: Thank you, my dear.
2: So, a fries cream double feature. Something good and substantial on the television, is it?
1: Oh, yes. Feature-length Poirot. Ooh. So I'll need one for either side of the news.
2: Could I suggest something to while away the grey area between the two installments?
1: I've told you before, I don't want your fireworks.
2: Ah, can't blame us for trying though, huh, Mrs. Bell?
1: No, I do enjoy your banter, Ramesh, but I've got a cat, and they don't like fireworks.
2: And let's be honest, it is hard to see how we could crowbar more pleasure into your luxury fondant chocolate and murder mystery combo. It is both amazing and great.
1: That's right. Cheerio, then.
2: Cheerio. How the hell are we going to shift all these blooding fireworks?
3: Did you mean to say bleed in there?
2: Yes, I did, but don't let that detract from my heightened state of anger. 3 months we've had this gunpowder-based monkey on our backs.
3: Well, that's how it goes. 3 days of rain round bonfire night. 3 months of suffering. Quite biblical, really.
2: It would be biblical if everybody was suffering, but it's just the bloody shopkeepers.
3: Yeah, it always is.
4: Hello, lads.
2: Hello, Father Henderson.
4: A couple of things. Second thing first, right. I just popped in to see if the good doctor is in.
2: Are you all right, Father?
4: Oh, yes, I'm fine. I was just trying to emulate the sound of a TARDIS. Oh, but it appears to have backfired spectacularly.
2: Oh, right. Yes. I see the TARDIS. Right. Well, go on, do it again now that I know.
4: No. I'm too self-conscious now. I'm a bit embarrassed, to be honest.
2: Gain strength from God?
4: Oh, very good idea. Yes, I'm better now. Has my Doctor Who magazine materialised?
2: Yes, it features an interview with that metal dog.
4: Oh, dear. As a man of God, I'm supposed to be tolerant of all creatures, but I can't stick Canine. He rips my knitting. Is that harsh?
2: Well, as a man of God, it's good that you've directed your invective towards a fictional character.
3: Aye, rather than Muslims or something like that.
4: Yes, you've got a good point there. Yes, I shall continue to hate Canine in order to free up my love and optimism for a multi-faith Britain. And 10 silk cup, please.
2: So, what is on the ecumenical agenda tonight?
4: Well, I'm looking forward to the Poirot later on, so you better throw in 2 ripple bars for either side of the news. Apart from that, I'm pretty free until Shrove Tuesday.
3: What is a Shrove, Father?
4: Do you know, I've absolutely no idea. It's actually quite a fallow time in the Christian calendar.
2: So, what happens on Shrove Tuesday?
4: We consume pancakes, that's quite good. And, of course, it is customary to humorously flip a pancake directly onto the kitchen ceiling.
2: Right. So, have you ever considered introducing a more explosive element to these Shrove-based festivities?
4: What? You mean curry pancakes?
3: No, he means fireworks.
4: Oh, fireworks? At a Christian festival? Oh, no.
2: But, Father, imagine how much amusement could be derived from a pancake being launched towards the stars attached to a galaxy wizard rocket.
4: I do see your point, but, well, Lent is actually a festival of abstinence, and, well, a galaxy whizzer rocket with a pancake all tied to it does not say abstinence to me. And you know me, boys. I am one of the most progressive, dare I say it, futuristic priests knocking around. I'm the one that comes up with all the very witty epigrams outside the church to draw in the punter.
3: Oh, I like your posters. That last one was a belter.
4: Thank you. Okay. Yes. Contact God today using an email.
2: I don't get it.
4: Well, I think you would have done had you seen the accompanying cartoon of Bart Simpson in his nightgown praying to God on his knees.
2: Oh, Nemail. This is quite hilarious. It is both amazing and great. Bart Simpson, though, were there not copyright issues?
4: Well, you try taking God to court. I think you'll find it's his Bible you're swearing on.
2: Oh, I tell you what, Father, God's got it sewn up. I was fined for daring to appropriate the image of the Incredible Hulk on my chest freezer. The lawyers came down on me with the wrath of the Incredible Hulk himself.
4: Yes. I can't help noticing, though, you still have the image of the Incredible Hulk on your freezer.
2: I'll tell you what I told the lawyers. That is not the Incredible Hulk. That is the amazing, disgruntled man. you'll notice that he is blue and cursed with a lazy eye.
3: Don't make the amazing disgruntled man disgruntled. You won't like him when he's disgruntled.
2: He's not that agreeable when he's gruntled.
4: Indeed. Well, thanks for the suggestion, Ari the Fireworks, but I think we'll stick with the manually propelled pancakes. Oh! I nearly forgot. I was wondering if you wouldn't mind putting this missive up in your frontage, as it were.
3: Bring in by sale. All proceeds to Father Henderson's church roof fund.
2: Slap up your notice, Father. I am a multi-faith retailer.
4: Thank you. There's not much room, is there? What's it? Jumble sale. All proceeds to Rabbi Tuckman's synagogue roof fund. Sponsored penalty kicks. Featuring a guest appearance by Christine and Neil Hamilton, who are a bit off the radar, aren't they? All proceeds to the Sikh Temple roof fund. What's this one? Fun run. All proceeds to the Iman Hacks Mosque roof fund. My goodness, it would appear there isn't a dry worshipper in the parish.
3: Got a bit of competition there, haven't you, for your roof?
4: I have to say that's taken the wind out of my sails a bit. I'll put it here. Right. Oh, give me the good doctor and I'll be on my way.
5: And she lay on the floor for 3 days before anyone found her.
3: Oh, no, that's terrible.
5: Yes, I mean, we've all wondered, haven't we? What would we do in that situation?
2: I know what I would do.
3: Ramesh.
2: No, shut up, Dave. If I had osteoporosis and I lived alone, I would have the presence of mind to carry a Galaxy Wizard rocket in one pocket and a box of Cook's matches in the other. And as soon as I took a bad fall, well, I would have a distress flare, wouldn't I?
5: But what about the glass bottle to launch it?
2: Yes, well, yes, the glass bottle, yes. Yeah. Well, I would wear an apron at all times, and I would pop an empty glass bottle into the front pouch.
5: But what if you took the bad fall onto your front? You'd pierce your stomach with a shard.
2: All right, bloody hell, it was an idea.
3: That was a bit desperate, Ramesh.
2: It's these bloody fireworks, Dave. Never in my 30 years of shop has an item proved itself so intractable. Hello, Fat Adam. Not that I resent your presence or indeed your generous patronage, but what are you doing here? Shouldn't you be at school?
6: Yeah, I didn't fancy school today, so I told Mrs. Miller it was Schlemiel Day.
3: Oh, that's nice. Schlemiel Day. Happy Schlemiel Day, Fat Adam.
2: So what does this Schlemiel Day signify?
6: Nothing. I made it up. School aren't going to question the Jewish holidays, are they? PC Brigade and all that.
2: Fat Adam, as a responsible member of this community, I have to say that your manipulation of religious ignorance is immoral, but bloody ingenious.
6: £5 mixture, please.
2: No, Mr. Hack. It is not that your hands have got bigger. It is the wagon wheels that have got smaller. Huh?
7: Hello.
2: Ah, back again, Father.
7: God moves in mysterious ways, some of which involve multiple visits to a shop.
2: You know Mr. Hack from the mosque, don't you?
7: Well, of course. Hello, Sid.
8: Hello, Father. We are well acquainted, Ramesh. Many is the time we have locked theological horns over a game of ping-pong at the gay and lesbian drop-in center.
7: Laden down there. Are you doing the weekly shop?
8: Just a few odds and sods.
7: No, I couldn't help noticing that we seem to share a roof-based problem.
8: Yes, Father. The roof has been leaking something chronic.
7: No, tell me about it. Listen, good luck with the fun run. What are you going as this year?
8: Well, you know me. I'm quite partial to the L.A. Warner Brothers cartoons.
7: Oh, yes. Last year, you were Wile E. Coyote.
8: Yes, well, this year the show has turned. I am Roadrunner. Beep.
7: I'll look forward to that. Bye now.
8: Bye.
2: Right, what can we do for you now?
7: Right. Well, I've had a brainwave vis-a-vis the roof. I thought I could cover the cost if I sat in a bath of baked beans for a bit.
2: Right. And how would this make you money?
7: I would be sponsored to sit in the bath of baked beans.
4: Oh.
7: Disdressed as a pirate.
3: Naturally.
2: Right, so this is why Sid bought all the beans with the pork sausages.
4: What?
2: Yes, all of them. Cleaned me out, actually.
4: Oh, bloody hell.
3: Yeah, he bought some toothpicks as well. He's going to have to pick out the pork sausages before he sits in the bath.
2: Well, there weren't any regular baked beans left, were there? Rabbi Tuckman bought them all this morning. It's been a very good day, actually, sales of beans-wise.
7: What? That was my idea. Who let the cat out of the shoe? I bet it was that Mrs. Chevalier. Can't hold her own water. Now what am I going to do?
3: Well, I suppose you could have a chat with Sid.
2: Get the discarded sausages off him. Sit in a bath of sausages.
7: Sausages. A bath of sausages. You cannot sit in a bath of sausages. What's funny about that? There is no sausage juice. Well, I tell you what. Normally, right. Normally, I approve of a multi-faith community, but this has really ripped my netting. Good day.
2: Oh, dear. It's all kicking off now.
3: Yeah? Why doesn't he just go up the big Asda?
2: No, Dave. The good rabbi was up there first thing. They're all out of beans. Comic relief, isn't it?
3: Oh, yeah. I'm not sure about this, Ramesh. It's a bit unethical.
2: What's unethical, Dave? It's a new festival. Everyone loves festivals. It's a time for enjoyment and festivity. Oh, that's probably where the word comes from, you know?
3: Yeah, but inventing a festival to flog

0: for enjoyment and festivity. Oh, that's probably where the word comes from, you know?
1: Yeah, but inventing a festival to flog fireworks, that's wrong. You'll go to the bad fire.
0: Yes, a bloody big fire, a bonfire, surrounded with fireworks, sold by my fair hand. Anyway, what do you think Father's Day is, huh? It's a made-up festival, isn't it? Made up to flog surplus novelty gifts.
1: No, it isn't.
0: Oh, right. So what did you receive last Father's Day?
1: Oh, I did very well, actually. I got a miniature snooker table, comically called Pocket Billiards.
0: Christ.
1: And a Homer Simpson combined dart holder and alarm clock. Oh, and backgammon in a shoe.
0: And did the Father's Day sundries give you pleasure, however fleeting?
1: Yes.
0: So, what is the harm in making up a new festival, huh? A firework-centric festival.
1: And what's it going to be celebrating?
0: Fireworks.
1: Right.
0: We've got a Christian Science Quarterly, Buddhist World, World of Buddhism, might be a bit of overlap there, Nudist Buddhist, Sikh Monthly, Hindu Weekly. Well, we need more magazines, we've got the most gods, isn't it? The Adventures of L. Ron Hubbard, the Mormon Advertiser, the Catholic Observer, and the Radio Times.
1: Ah, we don't need all these magazines. Why don't you just use Uri Geller's Many Roads to God?
0: What the bloody hell is that?
1: It's a new part work. Free yarmulke with part one.
0: Right, fetch Yuri then. Shift all the magazines, but leave the Radio Times.
1: There you are.
0: Right, I have decided that the as-yet unnamed festival will be held on Saturday, 29th of March.
1: Why?
0: Because there is a Bond film on, and you can't have a decent festival without a bit of Bond action.
1: Yeah, but it's on ITV2, and it's octopussy.
0: Well, that's the beauty of the multi-channel culture, isn't it? Now, all we need is a focal point for our celebration. Consult the unctuous spoon-bending internationalist.
1: Well, let's see. You've got Ganesh, the blue elephant god. He looks the business. You've got your guru, Gobind Singh. He was the last living guru.
0: Mm-hmm.
1: You've got the green man. You've got your Santa, your Widdersons, your Jesus, and your Easter bunny.
0: Yes, there's quite a wide spectrum of icons, huh? But who could be our central figure?
1: Well, what about one of them celebrities? Everyone likes them.
0: Right, pass the heat then. Let's see who's hot and who's not. Right, where's that hotness barometer they have? Ah, Natasha Kaplinsky?
1: Nah.
0: Gwyneth Paltrow?
1: Nah.
0: David Guest?
1: I don't know who he is.
0: And yet he appears to have a chat show on Bravo 2 Plus 1.
1: Nah.
0: Now, this is the problem of celebrity. They're not universally loved. What we need is someone that could physically embody the explosive nature of the firework. Someone larger than life. Someone that everyone can relate to, but with the gravitas to anchor his own festival.
2: Hello, René.
0: Hello, Father Henderson.
2: A box of Terry's All Gold, please.
0: Is that everything?
2: No, actually. I would like to offer you my profuse apologies and this box of Terry's All Gold. I am so sorry I kicked off earlier.
0: That's all right.
1: Yeah, you're under stress.
2: Well, actually, I'm a bit more relieved now. We had a bit of a multi-faith summit. Well, I say that. I mean, I had a bit of a chat with Sid and Lionel over at Aldi's. We were all baked bean shopping, and, well, we had a bit of a brainwave. We've decided, in order to celebrate the multi-faith nature of New Millennium Britain, we're going to have a multi-faith...
0: Saying multi-faith a lot.
2: Let me finish. We're going to have a multi-faith bean bath. We're all getting in.
0: Oh. Lovely metaphors. Yes. All the paths to God in one bath of beans.
1: Small question. Who gets to tap in?
2: The sore point, actually. Yours truly. Last in and all that. And, of course, Christianity is the youngest of the three Abrahamic religions. So, as you know, the youngest
0: gets to tap in.
2: Anyway,
0: yes.
2: Can't stand chatting to you. There are beans to put in a bath, and it's more time-consuming than one would think. Do spread the word.
0: Bye-bye, Father.
1: Good luck.
0: And thank you for the Terry's All Gold. Put them back on the shelf, Dave.
1: I'm way ahead of you, Ramesh.
0: Right. Alok, Sanjay, finally. Come and give me a hand with this bunting.
3: I don't do bunting.
0: You're doing this bunting.
3: What is bunting?
0: Bunting is this thing, isn't it? It's all triangular flags on a string. Bunting.
3: And why are you putting up bunting?
0: I'm putting up bunting to celebrate the Great Indian Spring Festival.
3: I didn't know there was one.
0: Ah, you see, this is your bloody generation all over, isn't it? We bring our rich traditions to this country and you forget them.
2: Ah.
0: Oi, hands off those hot cross buns.
3: I'm sure I know all the big festivals. What's this one called?
0: Dave, would you like to do the honours?
1: It is the Festival of Maltodextrin, a festival of lights.
4: We've already got a festival of lights. It's called Diwali.
0: I know that.

0: ever, Coach, but this one has exploding lights in it.
1: Oh, yeah, Dad. Fireworks. So, yeah, tell us more about the famous Indian festival of maltodextrin.
0: Well, it all revolves around the great vengeful god Malto.
1: Oh, yeah? And what's he all about, then?
0: He's both amazing and great, and,
2: explosive, Ramesh.
0: Yes, explosive. He's an explosive character. Explosive. Hence the fireworks to appease his fiery anger. Here, Dave, show them the picture.
3: Here he is, the great god Malto in his full glory.
4: Yeah, he looks a bit like the Incredible Hulk, only blue.
1: Yeah, Dad, just like the amazing disgruntled man off the chest freezer.
0: Yes, it's typical, isn't it, huh? People steal our valued religious icon, maltodextrin, and they twist him for their own tawdry commercial gain.
5: Yeah, like the Jolly Green Giant. The Quakers were livid.
1: But why would they use maltodextrin, who's like a blue Hulk and is probably quite hot and angry and that, and then use him to steal freezer stuff, Dad?
0: Yes, well, you obviously don't know your own religion, isn't it? I mean, obviously, you're ignorant to Malto's other defining characteristic. Well, in order to cool his raging heat, he has the ability to fire cooling shards of ice from out of his blue fingertips.
1: A bit like ice poles, then, Dad.
0: Now that you mention it, yes. That's a bloody point, Sanjay. Dave, we're stocking up on ice poles.
4: This is great, Dad. Non-bees business has been slow, hasn't it? This could give it a real kick up the arse.
0: Hadn't really occurred to me, Alok, but, you know, maybe.
5: Dad, leave it with me. I'll rustle up some interest.
0: Sanjay, get busy with the bunting.
6: He is explosive. He has the explosive character. He's always venting his anger with explosions that shoot from his eyes. Sometimes they are in rocket form. Sometimes they are round and spinning, almost like a, you know, this Catherine wheel. And sometimes they are more low-key and stick-like, like a handheld sparkler, 5 quid for a box of 10.
7: This sounds like a great festival, much better than Shrove Tuesday.
8: Yeah. I mean, what is a Shrove anyway?
9: Yeah, what is a Shrove?
0: Stop. Enough Shrove chatter. Pay attention to my culture. I'm trying to educate you in the ways of the god Malto.
10: I have a question. Why is the god Malto blue in hue?
0: Yes, well, most of the Hindu gods are. It signifies power and a higher level than that.
2: Yeah, in much the same way as Renaissance depictions of God feature him in a Santa beard and a nightie.
0: Remember, everyone, to buy your chapatis.
7: Oh, I couldn't. I'm chapati intolerant. I'm not being racist or anything. They just bag me up.
0: Oh, no, you don't eat them. No. You attach them to the Catherine wheels and they spin around and they eventually disintegrate due to the centrifugal force.
7: All right. So what does that signify then?
0: Well, it's, it's a circle of life, isn't it, huh? The path unwinding, a leap of faith on a brand new day.
10: But the chapati falls apart.
0: Everything falls apart, Father. It's entropy. All that is visceral will return to the earth.
10: Oh, that is very, very clever, that. Now, is that a lyric from Pink Floyd or Whitesnake?
0: No, it's just me thinking it and then saying it just now.
10: But look, it's a bit wasteful, though, isn't it? All that chapati detritus flying willy-nilly.
2: Well, it's no more wasteful than about a million boiled eggs all painted like Wonder Woman and the White Power Ranger being rolled down various hills.
0: Yes, and making the whole park smell of egg for a week.
10: A six-pack of chapatis, a Catherine wheel, and a slice of Mr. Kipling's humble pie, please.
0: Yes, Mr. Kipling does make an exceedingly resonant metaphor.
10: Is it a metaphor, though, or just symbolism?
0: It was an excellent sentence, Father. Don't ruin it.
4: Right, everyone, look busy.
11: We are busy!
4: I know, I'm sorry, but I panicked. The mayor's coming.
0: What? The mayor's coming? Here? I hope he's not expecting a freebie.
4: No, Dad, you'll like this. It's going to be great.
12: Am I addressing a Mr. Ramesh Maju?
0: You are indeed. Is it true then? Are you the mayor or just a minion?
12: Do I look like a minion? Check out the bling. $10,000 that's worth. It's the real deal. You want to bite it?
0: Not especially.
12: Nice shop you've got here. Very well appointed. I like your wall of crisps. Did you know there's an obscure bylaw which means that I, the mayor, can take anything I like from your shop and there's nothing you can do about it?
0: Huh?
12: Were you aware of that? Bet you weren't. Were you, though?
0: No, this is the first I am hearing.
12: Well, it's true. Oh, look at me. I'm hovering.
13: In the name of the benevolent god Malto, not the Ritter Sport.
12: Oh, I find myself strangely drawn to the Ritter Sports. Don't even want them. Just had my lunch at the primary school, but you know what? Just because I can, I'm going to pocket three of them for later.
11: No. No.
0: You bastard!
12: Ah! Got you. Got you. Got you. That was too easy. Oh, look at his face. That is no bylaw.
11: Oh.
12: I can't take anything I want. You lot are all the same. Not Asians, I mean retailers. I took a rack of ribs off the butcher's. You should have seen his face. Had a laugh about it, though, and he let me have the ribs. Goodwill gesture, you know. Happens a lot, that. People just giving me stuff.
11: Do they?
12: Yes.
11: Is that what they do?
12: Yes, it is.
11: That's interesting.
12: Isn't it?
11: Very interesting.
12: I think so.
11: Good for you.
12: They just give me things.
11: Really?
12: I don't ask.
11: No?
12: Don't have to.
11: I see. Put the litter sport back.
12: Oh, well. You don't ask, you don't get. Shall I cut to the chase?
11: I'm serious. Put the litter sport back.
12: Whatever.
11: Put it back.
12: Fine.
11: Mr. Mayor, as you can see, I'm a very busy man. To what do we owe this pleasure?
12: Well, on behalf of the community, I would like to thank you for your public-spirited endeavours in trying to enhance the community spirit with this Festival of Lights.
11: Oh, yes, yes, thanks for that. The Festival of Maltodextrin has been neglected down the years. I thought it was about time that somebody, you know, bigged it up.
12: Yes, and it is to your credit, which is why I've decided to throw my full weight behind the street party.
11: Street party?
4: Yeah, Dad. Great idea, isn't it? And the mayor has expressed an interest in capping off the day with a fireworks display. A fireworks display. Eh, Dad? A fireworks display.
11: A fireworks display, you say? Hmm. Interesting idea.
12: Of course, we will need to source the fireworks, and your son tells me that chapatis feature quite heavily in the celebrations. Fireworks and chapatis, eh? I wonder what sort of an establishment would vend such disparate items under one roof.
11: Mr. Mayor, help yourself to a litter sport.
0: Right. Two boxes of Galaxy Wizards.
14: Check.
0: Fiery Centurions, two boxes of.
14: Check.
0: Wizards hats.
14: Check.
0: Oh, bloody hell.
14: What's wrong, Ramesh?
0: It's this, Dave. It's all this. It's gone too far. I was desperate to shift these fireworks, but a street party? That's too much. It's drawing attention to my deceit, isn't it? Oh, some high-ranking Hindu big shot's going to rumble us. I just know it.
14: Hang on a minute. You show me the big register of official festivals. Where is it? I mean, your 50th was a big do, wasn't it?
0: Yes, it was actually a big do. There's five Lazy Susans. I mean, that's a big party by anyone's estimation.
14: And there was three religious leaders there, at least. But you weren't worried about that, were you?
0: Yes, but I didn't invent a fake god then, did I? I mean, don't get me wrong. I did think about it. It was my 50th, but I didn't. No, mate, no. I'm going to get letters about this in green ink.
14: Nah, I don't know what you're worried about. You're doing a nice thing, uniting the locals. Trestle tables will be used. Orange squash will be spilled. It's a good day out. And if you happen to make a fortune selling fireworks and chapatis, then all the better. Relax.
0: No, I'm not sure, Dave, but... what are you doing with that hammer?
14: I'm nailing these chapatis to the Galaxy Wizards.
0: You idiot! Don't do that! Use blue tack, you halfwit.
14: Well, Ramesh, looks like the Festival of Maltodextrin has been a big success. All the fireworks sold, Mayor over there doing a dance. Hello, Your Grace!
15: Bangladeshi!
14: And chapati bits everywhere. Oh, and who's this? Could it be the vengeful god Malto? Greetings and salutations.
4: Can't bloody believe it, man.
14: What's the problem?
4: Well, I go all the bother of putting 8 pairs of water wings on my arms and legs, painting myself blue, acting all vengeful and that, and distributing ice poles to the kiddies, and not one of the bloody press has shown up.
1: Oi, vengeful god Malto? Keenan wants a raspberry, Mr. Freeze.
4: Oh, it's hard work being a god. Laters.
0: Tell you what, Dave, good job the press didn't come or I'd be strung up.
14: Oh, come on, Ramesh. Where's the harm? Look, everyone's having fun, all mixing together. And look at that multi-faith bean bath. They've joined into the spirit of things, haven't they? Oh, actually, oof, what? Oh, I didn't need to see that.
0: Why are they getting out?
14: I don't know, but they don't look best pleased, do they?
0: They're pointing at me. Oh, bloody hell. I knew this would happen. What was I thinking?
11: All the local religious leaders in one bath, and I think I can invent a new festival near them? Right, fine. Bring it on.
15: Ramesh, we want a word with you.
11: Yes, Father.
15: We've been having a multi-faith summit in the bath about you.
11: Mm-hmm.
15: There's something you have been keeping from us.
11: Yes, there is. And to be honest, Father, it has been weighing heavily on me.
15: Yes, Ramesh. You do all-day breakfast in a can, don't you?
11: My what?
15: Let's not waste any more time. I need you to get all the cans out of your shop.
14: What's going on?
15: Well, you may have noticed an extra religious leader in the bath.
11: Yes, that is Mr. Sandhu. He is the Gyani from the Sikh temple.
15: Yes, a bit of a late end to him. And as Sikhism was founded in 1499, making it the youngest of the major world religions, he got the tap end, which was good news for me, but bad news for the bath.
14: Why is that? There's always room for a Sikh, isn't there?
15: Oh, yes. But unfortunately, his excessively luxuriant beard has actually soaked up a lot of bean juice. And I can't see us solving our collective roof problem sat in a bath of dried pulses.
11: Perhaps I can help you out there. You see, as well as being a vengeful god, Malto is actually a benevolent god.
15: I know. I've had several ice pops. Look at my blue tongue.
11: He dispenses more than ice pops, Father. He's about to dispense all of my firework money to the multi-faith bean bath.
15: Really?
14: What, really?
11: Yes, really. I want to do my bit to keep all the local faiths dry.
15: Well, that is very generous of you, Ramesh. Very generous indeed. But I will still need those all-day breakfasts, if that's okay.
11: It will be my pleasure. Dave, come and help me.
14: Well, I have to say, Ramesh, I'm very impressed. You've made absolutely no profit whatsoever.
11: Well, actually, we're £1.59 down. It's a small price to pay for my peace of mind.
16: Excuse me, am I addressing a Mr. Ramesh Marju?
11: Yes, you are.
16: I understand you are the man who has fabricated this multi-faith festival of maltodextrin.
11: Yes, that is me, yes.
16: Good, excellent. I'm from Watermark Cards. I wanted to talk to you about licensing.
17: Bags, Mags and Bags, with Ramesh, played by Sanjeev Kohli, Dave by Donald Cameron, Alok by Keva Novak, Sanjay by Omar Raza, Father Henderson by Gerard Kelly, The Mayor by Brian Pettifer, Mrs. Bell by Gabriel Quigley, Fat Adam by Tom Urey, and Keenan's Mum by Leah McRae, with other voices performed by the cast. The director was Colin Gilbert, the producer was Gus Beatty. Bags, Mags and Bags is a comedy unit production for BBC Radio 4.
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0: Brown.
1: Yes, I know, Captain Peacock, I'm late.
0: Not good enough, Miss Browns. You are 15 minutes late. What would happen if everybody else was 15 minutes late?
1: The store would open at 15:15.
2: Don't be cheeky, Miss Browns. Captain Peacock is quite within his rights to dress you down.
0: Have you an explanation?
1: Yes, it's Friday. I haven't got any money and I couldn't afford the bus fare. I had to hitchhike.
0: Then you should have left home earlier.
1: I did. I stood on a corner and I lifted my skirt and showed a bit of stocking like Marilyn Monroe did in Bus Stop.
2: What happened?
1: Bus crashed. And I had to make a statement.
2: The same thing happened to me once with a Centurion tank.
0: Were you trying to stop it, Mrs. Slocum, or were you driving it?
2: I think Mr. Granger is trying to attract your attention, Captain Peacock.
3: Captain Peacock, are you free?
0: Yes, I'm free, Mr. Granger.
3: I hope you won't mind my mentioning the fact, but I left my purse behind on the wireless in the kitchen this morning.
0: No, I don't mind you mentioning it at all.
3: No, well, I was wondering if you could let me have the pound back which I lent you yesterday.
0: Of course, Mr. Granger. Oh, dear. I, too, seem to have left my notecase in the study on top of the colour television set.
3: Have you? I seem to remember that you did the same thing last Friday, Stephen.
0: Yes, Ernest. Yes, it seems I'm getting rather forgetful.
3: Yes. That's why I reminded you about the pound.
0: Don't worry, Mr. Granger. Our pay will be down in a moment, and as soon as I can get change for one of my larger notes, you shall have it.
2: You know, you really should try to make your money last out the week, Miss Brown.
1: I can't even make it last the weekend.
2: What do you spend it on?
1: Clothes.
2: Clothes?
1: Yes, clothes, so the boys will ask me out to dinner.
2: Yes, but if you didn't spend it on clothes, you could stay at home and cook something for yourself.
1: Oh, I can't afford to buy food for myself. It's too expensive.
2: Yes, but you could afford it if you didn't spend your money on clothes.
1: Yes, well, if I spent my money on food, I couldn't afford to spend it on the clothes, so the boys would ask me out to dinner.
2: I just don't understand young people nowadays. I don't understand what you're talking about.
1: I just like going out, that's all.
2: My dear girl, I could be wined and dined every night if I wanted to. If it wasn't for that awful wrestling match in the car when you got home. Those roving hands and the sloppy kisses and the fight to get the door open and escape.
1: Did many of them get away, Mrs. Smith?
2: Go and check the till, Miss Brown.
4: Well, so anyway, I couldn't take her home to my place, see, because it was Thursday night, and that's the night my mum does her feet.
5: Yeah. Well, I suppose that would take the romance out of it. So what did you do?
4: Well, I took her back to hers. It was absolute disaster. Her old man came back early and insisted on watching the telly with us. Then her aunt came back. Then her mum came home from bingo. And then her sister came downstairs with the baby because it wouldn't stop crying. 3 hours later, her old man asked me what my intentions were. I told him, with all you lot here, nothing at all, so he kicked me out. What did you do?
5: Well, I had an old friend round to dinner, but it wasn't a very successful evening. I mean, you've got to be in the mood for cooking, haven't you? I got a bit cross and slammed the oven door, and, well, my Yorkshires wouldn't rise. You know, I didn't know which way to turn, which is very unusual for me.
4: Yeah.
5: So do you know what
4: did you do?
5: I got my rolling pin out, I flattened it all down, I threw a tin of fruit salad on it and served it as a surprise pancake. Made the evening.
4: Yes, it would. Hello, what's this?
5: Do you mind? That's a friend of mine.
6: You left in such a hurry, I forgot to give you the keys to the flat. Thank you for a lovely evening. I'll phone you when I'm free.
4: What's all that about, then?
5: Well, we've known each other for ages. We see a lot of each other.
4: Well, you and that gorgeous thing?
5: But she's a very good friend of mine.
4: Look at those legs!
5: That is a very lovely person.
4: You're telling me.
5: And I'll tell you something else. He's much more settled since he's had the operation.
7: Come in.
0: Sent for me, Mr. Rambo?
7: Oh, yes, Captain Peacock, come in. It's Friday once again.
0: It is indeed, sir.
7: Would you be good enough to take round these pay packets?
0: Yes, sir. Well, that's what all the workers have been waiting for.
7: I don't know how they manage some of them.
0: Oh, by Friday morning, half of them are borrowing money for Cock. Where's mine?
7: Oh, some mistaken accounts. They say it'll be through this afternoon. See you for lunch, as usual.
0: Yeah, no, I'm putting it on a bit round the old tum.
1: Is that about it, Mrs. Slocum?
2: Perfect, Miss Brahms. There, you see, madam, with the shorter hem and the alterations to the sleeves and a bit taken out of the back and, oh, yes, the shoulders adjusted and the buttons moved. It'll fit you like a glove.
6: Wouldn't it be easier to get one in my size?
2: But it's an unrepeatable offer.
1: Yes, it's last year's stock.
2: That'll do, Miss Brahms. If madam would like to go into the fitting room and take it off, we'll get it sent away for alterations.
6: When will it be back?
2: Oh, much less than a month. And I'll have the £2 alteration fee put on madam's account.
6: £2?
2: Well, it does have to go to Edinburgh, madam. All our alterations go to Edinburgh. I mean, if you have them done in London, you never know who'll be handling the garment, do you?
6: Very well, then.
0: Only a woman with your persuasive tongue, Mrs. Slocum, could unload a 44 long onto a 36 short.
2: Well, we have to get our commission somehow.
0: The receipt slips are inside, as usual.
1: Yeah, they've taken £4.62 in tax.
2: And you owe me £1, don't forget.
1: Well, with all this kneeling we have to do, they ought to give us something for our tights. Look at my knees. Look at them. They're all baggy.
2: Pull them up, Miss Brahms.
0: Is that where they end?
1: Yes. Well, I have to get the long ones on account of the fact I've got big feet.
0: It might solve your problem, Miss Brown, if you wore braces.
1: Very funny.
0: Or alternatively, you could sew suspenders onto your brassiere.
2: Will that be all, Captain Peacock?
4: What size is your fiancé, madam? Around the chest, I mean.
1: He can get into my sweater quite easily.
4: Who couldn't? What about something like this? You can't go wrong with a fluffy fair isle.
1: Difficult to say. He's about your build, and he's ginger.
4: Oh. That goes with the fluffy fair isle, all right.
1: He's got a beard.
4: How about that?
1: His eyes are a different colour.
7: Would it be easier if you brought him in?
1: Well, that would spoil the surprise. And he loves a surprise.
4: Ah, well, you bring him in then, madam. Mr. Humphreys will find a way of surprising him.
1: I'll do that. Thank you.
4: None at all. Good morning, madam.
0: Mr. Humphreys, Mr. Lucas, you free?
4: Yes, we're free.
0: Check these, please. Mr. Granger, are you free?
3: At the moment, thank you.
7: Oh, blimey. £11.47. I'm supposed to get 19 quid a week.
4: Well, there's probably some deductions. Check your slip.
7: Tax, £6.12.
4: Well, you see, the Concorde is expensive. Then there's the coal board and the iron and steel board, the railways, not to mention the upkeep of our stall in the common market. Well, you've got yourself a bargain there, if you did but know it.
7: National health, £1.21. I haven't been near a doctor in 5 years.
4: Oh, well, when you get pregnant, you'll get your maternity grant.
7: 10p for Grace Brothers Social Club. Social Club. A converted scout out on the edge of Romney Marshes. A crack ping pong ball and 3 darts with foul vest.
4: It's worth it for the annual outing alone. Now, where else could you see Captain Peacock in a funny hat and Mrs. Slocum going home kaleid on the bus?
7: 20p for Grace Brothers Staff Home. Now, that I don't mind. I mean, what a way to end your days. When you're too old to bend down and take an inside leg, you can sit all day in the drizzle in a wheelchair, waiting for that voice to come crying out of the sky, "Are you free, Mr. Lucas?" And 5 minutes later, you've got Granger measuring you up for a pair of wings, telling you they'll ride up with wear.
4: He'll measure you for an asbestos suit.
8: Are you all right? Here's your alterations. Oh, blimey, is that all they give you? Do you want to join a working class, mate? Look at that.
7: Where'd you get all that?
8: Oh, well, it was a strike, you see. When we come back, we had to do overtime to catch up with a bad lot. For the sake of wearing a cardboard collar and calling yourself middle class, you're doing yourself out of all the readies.
5: We do have one advantage.
8: Oh, yeah? What's that, then?
5: Take this to the dustbin. Mash.
8: Capitalist.
0: The mash.
8: Oh, sorry, Constable. Was I speeding?
0: Mash, you are not supposed to appear on this floor after 10 o'clock in your working clothes.
8: Well, how am I supposed to deliver this lot, then? Starkers?
0: You will leave it in the staff entrance and attract Mrs. Slocum's attention.
8: Now, look here. I've been here many...
0: Stop arguing, Mr. Mash, and just do as you were told by your superiors.
8: Well, I'll bet you didn't get 60 quid in your pay packet this week, did you, eh? Hey, hey?
9: Oh, I'd like a pair of gloves for my husband. He has such cold hands.
2: Just over there, madam. Mr. Mash, do handle those with a little delicacy. They're £44 each.
8: Well, I'll tell you something. I'll get more for pushing them about than you do for selling them.
2: You just can't get the right sort of people for this job nowadays.
1: Yes, and he's worked here for 35 years.
0: I've told him in future to attract your attention from the staff entrance.
2: Thank you, Captain Peacock.
5: Now, do bring the gloves back if they don't fit, madam, and we'll change them with pleasure.
9: The fingers do seem a bit long.
4: Well, don't worry, madam. They'll ride up with wear. Everything does.
5: What about a nice tie to go with them?
4: Yes, or a briefcase to keep them in.
5: Or one of our latest novelties, an automatic umbrella.
9: He lives in the south of France. It hardly ever rains.
4: They make very good sunshades as well.
9: Hello.
5: What's the matter, madam?
9: Oh, the centre stone is gone. Look.
4: Well, I shouldn't worry, madam. I don't think it'll notice amongst all the others.
9: Oh, but it was 3 carats, worth over £1,000. And it was so pretty.
5: Mm, they usually are.
4: Are you sure you had it when you came in? I mean, you sure you didn't leave it trapped in your Rolls Royce?
9: Oh, well, I did try on a mink at Alistair Solomon's. Perhaps it's there.
5: Well, I should pop back before Alistair sweeps up. In the meantime...
9: I was also at the hairdresser's first thing. And then I bought a pair of shoes.
5: I'll tell you what, madam, you retrace your steps and we'll take care of everything at this end.
9: Oh, you're very sweet.
5: So I've been told.
9: I'm sorry to give you so much trouble.
5: It's no trouble at all, madam.
9: Oh, thank you. Oh, my husband will be furious if he finds out. I'll give £100 to the person who finds it.
5: £100? Now, don't worry. If it's here, we'll find it. Mr. Lucas?
10: Where are you?
8: Get up, you fool. Look, there's 100 quid lying around here somewhere.
5: We don't want the rest of the shop looking for it, otherwise we won't get the reward. I'm not just a pretty face.
4: I'll tell you what, we'll both look, and if we find it, we'll split it 50-50.
5: Well, it was my customer, 60-40.
4: Ah, yes. Well, then if I spot it first, 60-40 to me.
5: And then if I spot it first, 70-30 to me.
4: A straight 50-50.
5: A straight 60-40.
4: A straight 50-50 is my last offer.
5: Give me one good reason.
4: I've just spotted it.
5: A straight 50-50. Where have you spotted it?
4: Between Peacock's legs.
5: How did he get there? No, see what you mean. Oh, it's just by his heel. It's shining like Beachy Head Lighthouse.
4: Yes, and if he looks down between his legs now, you and me have got 50% of Sweet Fanny. Christmas. I'll go over there and hide it. And you try and get it away.

0: standing like that, Mr. Lucas?
1: Why am I standing like this, Captain Peacock?
0: That is what I asked.
2: It's your lumbago, Mr. Lucas.
1: It's my lumbago, Mr. Lucas. Hey, Captain Peacock.
0: Why do you suddenly get it behind my back?
1: No, it's behind my back.
3: Come here, Mr. Lucas.
0: Is that the best you can do?
1: At the moment, sir, yes.
2: I usually have to massage it for him, Captain Peacock.
1: Oh, the relief.
0: Why are you massaging his ankle, Mr. Humphreys? That's not where you get lumbago.
2: Well, if I was to massage him where you get lumbago, we'd both be thrown out.
1: He's gone.
2: It's in my pocket.
0: Back to your places, both of you.
4: Just a moment, Captain Peacock. I'd like a word with everybody.
0: Yes, would all the staff pay attention, please? Mr. Rumbold would like a word with everybody.
1: Captain Peacock, would you like us to go back to our places while Mr. Rumbold has his word with everyone or stay here?
0: Don't be juvenile, Mr. Lucas.
4: I have just had a message from a lady who has lost a valuable diamond somewhere in this department. Now, she's offering a substantial reward for its recovery, so I suggest you all have a very good search. Whoever finds it should bring it straight to me, and I will divide the reward equally amongst you all.
0: How much is the reward, sir?
4: I beg your pardon?
0: How much is the reward?
4: How much is the reward?
0: Yes.
4: £75. How does that sound?
1: Very convincing, sir. The old chiseler's trying to do us out of £25.
2: It's his ears, you know. When they're low set like that, it means they've got criminal instincts.
4: Well, carry on and good luck.
0: Thank you, sir.
2: Pretend to be looking.
5: That's three in this department and two in the ladies. That is five. 5 and 75 is 5 and 5, 32. That'll be £15 each.
0: Divided among six, Mr. Granger.
5: Captain Peacock, as you are neither a member of my department nor of Mrs. Slocum's, I don't see how you could possibly have any claim on the reward.
0: I, on the other hand, have no difficulty whatsoever in seeing how I might have a claim on it. And have a claim on it, I will.
6: Well, I think whosoever's department it's found in should get the lion's share.
1: Well, I think whoever finds it should get the lion's share.
0: No. Well, there's no doubt that Mr. Lucas has the best suggestion.
5: Well, are we all agreed to cut Captain Peacock in?
0: Believe me, Mr. Granger, I'm very much in. So now let's all start looking for it, shall we?
7: It must be very small.
6: Captain Peacock, what is the reason for your proximity?
0: This is my area. I shall look here. You look over there.
2: Captain Peacock. I see, Captain Peacock. Should we discover the diamond, wouldn't it be better to take it to the young lady direct?
0: Well, should you discover the diamond, Mr. Humphreys, it would be the sensible thing to do, yes.
8: To whom am I speaking? Madam's butler. Well, would you tell Madam when she returns that we have located her stone? No, this is not the doctor's. We are Grace Brothers. Yes, I have the diamond here in my hand. And the message is... not now. I'm busy with my secretary. Yes, the message is for her to come directly to my office and make the £100 reward payable personally to me, Cuthbert Rumbold. Yes, and I will see that it goes to those who deserve it. Goodbye.
4: Come in.
9: Have you finished your call to MI5, sir?
4: What? Yes. Don't tell anyone else.
8: You couldn't hear through the door, could you?
9: No, sir.
4: Good.
2: Pretend you're looking.
1: Well, oughtn't we to take it to Rumbold?
2: Oh, use your loaf. If we take it to him, she'll make out the cheque for 100 to him. He'll pocket 25, and six of us will have to share what's left. Do you follow me?
1: Well, I'm trying, but he's going to give me housemaid's knee.
2: How are you being served, sir?
8: Good. Good.
2: What we've got to do is to get this woman to make out the cheque for 100 to us. We'll pocket 25 and then take our share as well.
10: Of course, and Rumbo can't complain because he was trying to fiddle us in the first place. Yeah, but how are we going to get hold of this woman's telephone number so we can ring her, tell her we've got it and that she's got to come and see us?
2: Well, one of us will bravely sneak into Rumbo's office when he's at lunch and get it.
10: Which one?
2: A toss of the coin will decide.
10: Heads.
2: Good luck.
10: You've got low set ears as well, haven't you?
11: Rumbo. Mr. Rumbo. Blue, white, flawless. 3 carats or more. 58 facets. Oh, what a careless lady. Now, where's her number? Ah. Ah, then. Mr. Rumbold is going to make a telephone call.
12: Operator, Rumbold here. Would you get me 9650721?
6: Is that you, Captain Peacock?
9: No. I found it.
6: Put it out of sight. Follow me. Now that we've found it, I'm going to see that we get the biggest share.
9: But I found it.
6: It was found in my department, and I gave you permission to look.
9: All right, then, well, how can we get a bigger share if we've already agreed?
6: Because we'll hide it. And if they don't divvy up, we'll say we can't find it. Hand it over.
9: Right. Oh, it must have slipped through. I can't find it.
6: You wouldn't double-cross me, Miss Brahms.
9: No, honest, Mrs. Slocum. Yes, I found it. It's gone down the inside of me tights. Oh, it's going to take ages to get off.
6: Oh, well, shake it down your leg and we'll cut the toe off.
10: Has Rumbo gone to lunch?
9: Yes, he went about 10 minutes ago. And I'm going to get mine now.
10: Quite true.
9: Oh!
11: And now I suggest, madam, that you meet me by the lifts on the ground floor. Oh, that's quite easy. I shall be wearing a red carnation. I'm tall, slightly greying at the sides. Yes, that's right, rather distinguished. If you make the cheque payable to Captain S. Peacock... And I will see that the £75 gets to the one who deserves it. It was £100. I see. Madam is very generous. Some people have no integrity.
9: Oh,

0: Operator, I wonder if you'd get me 9650721.
1: What, again?
0: Yes, again.
2: Hello, oh, my name's Lucas. Could I speak to the lady that lost the diamond?
3: Lucas?
2: Yes, that's right, Lucas.
3: Lucas?
2: Can it be, Peacock?
3: What is the meaning of this?
2: Ah, well, I was just trying to ring up the lady, you see, sir.
3: Why?
2: Ah, yes, why? Well, it's a private matter, really.
3: Why, Mr. Lucas?
2: Well, you see, sir, she fancied me.
3: She fancied you?
2: Ah, you noticed it, too.
3: I demand an explanation.
2: Shall I come down there, or will you come up here?
3: I was searching for the diamond.
2: It wasn't lost in here.
3: Well, it could have been carried in here on the sole of a shoe that had a bit of chewing gum on the sole.
4: What are you two doing in here?
3: I came to say that I hadn't found the diamond, sir.
2: Oh. And I came to say that I hadn't found the diamond either.
4: Well, keep searching, gentlemen. Come in.
5: May I have a word with Mr. Rumbold?
4: What can I do for you, Mrs. Slocum?
5: Well, I came to say that I haven't found the diamond.
6: And I haven't found it either.
5: But if Miss Brahms or I did find it, we feel, and I am unanimous in this, that we ought to get a bigger cut.
4: Yes, well, I think if you find the diamond, that's perfectly fair.
3: Yes, whoever finds the diamond should have the larger cut. Or indeed all of it.
4: Yes, well, let's agree to that then. Whoever finds the diamond gets all the reward.
2: Yes, I definitely agree with that.
5: Not yet. Yes, we agree also. And I think the moment has come for me to tell you...
4: Come in. Have you come to tell me that you haven't found the diamond?
7: No, I've come to tell you that Mr. Granger has.
4: What?
8: It had rolled under the counter. Isn't it marvellous? We all get £12.50 new pence.
2: Well, what about this one, then? She must have lost two.
4: Or three.
5: She couldn't have lost four.
2: Come in.
3: Come in, Mr. Mayor.
9: Oh, there you are, Mrs. Slocum. Here, you got a bit of sewing on to do. I found these in my truck.
5: They're off the dresses. It's all rubbish. Look, we should have guessed. Look, they're all mounted for sewing on.
8: Oh, so they are.
9: Well, we'll have to get looking again, won't we?
4: Just a moment. Rumbold here. Somebody phoned and suggested what? Yeah? Yes, I see. The lady is on her way up. Apparently she's been waiting by the lifts downstairs for a gentleman who is tall, slightly greying at the sides, rather distinguished, he says, and wearing a red carnation. Now, I wonder who that could be. Correct me if I'm wrong, Captain Peacock, but I don't recall you producing a diamond.
3: Well, I thought it was rubbish like the rest.
2: Well, let's have a butcher's.
5: Here, let me see that. It's not mounted. It's the real one. Oh, £1,000. I've never had anything worth that much in my hand before.
7: Neither have I.
4: Yes, well, you can all get back to work now. And, Captain Peacock, I'll see that you get the £75.
3: I prefer to stay, sir, and receive the full reward personally.
4: Come in. Ah, it's young Mr. Grace.
10: Good afternoon, Mr. Grace.
4: We weren't expecting you, sir.
2: No, you were in a fortnight ago for 10 minutes.
10: This young lady has told me all about it in the lift. I think you've all done very well.
11: Thank you, Mr. Grace.
12: Who found it?
3: I'm happy to say that I did.
12: Oh, I'm very grateful to you. And I'll give you the £100 I promised.
5: 100?
4: And it was a bad line.
10: Well, I'm going to put in another £100, making it £200 in all.
3: That's very generous of you, Mr. Grace.
2: Don't the rest of us get any?
10: Oh, yes, you're all going to benefit. Now, you make the cheque out to me, and I will make out another cheque for £100.
4: £200, I think you said, Mr. Grace.
10: £200 to go to Grace Brothers Staff Home. You see, virtue does bring its own reward, as I can see by all your happy faces.
13: Grace,
8: Brothers Staff Home.
2: Oh, what are you smiling about?
8: Well, it rather seems that I should be the first one to benefit.

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1: Billy Bunter's Christmas Party, an occasion not to be missed. Billy Bunter's Christmas Party, written by Frank Richards and dramatized by Rob Gittins.
2: Is it you chaps?
3: Yes, and we told you to cut, Bunter.
2: Oh, really, Morton?
4: And shut the door after you.
2: Oh, really, Cherry?
4: Have you got the cake, Johnny?
3: Here.
2: Is Quelch coming up?
3: No, go away.
2: Then what are you cleaning the study for?
3: Marjorie and Clara are coming over from Cliff House for tea. Now, roll away, Bunter, like a good barrel.
4: Unless you'd like to lend a hand, fat man. The mantelpiece could do with a polish.
2: Oh, really, Nugent?
3: And that rug could do with a shake, Bunter.
2: Really, Bull?
3: Well, if you're not going to do anything, fat man, run away and play.
2: Oh, don't be an ass, Wharton. You ain't the only ones getting visitors this afternoon, you know. My uncle's coming to see me. My uncle Carter from Folkestone. He's my rich uncle. I believe I've told you fellows about my rich relations before.
3: Too often.
5: The too oftenfulness is terrific, Fat Bunter.
2: Well, he's coming today. I think he's going to invite me over for Christmas, you know. He thinks a lot of me.
5: Well, there's a lot of you to think of, Fat Man.
2: You silly ass, Inkies. I can jolly well tell you fellows I'm his favourite nephew, and this is the first time he's remembered me. So I thought I'd... Oh, stop cackling. But the... The thing is that I've simply got to stand him tea, but I happen to be a little short of money.
4: I've heard that one before.
2: Beast, I mean, look here, Nugent, old chap. Will you lend me 10 bob?
4: I'm sorry, Bunter, I'm stony.
2: Cherry? Wharton? Inky? Look here, who's going to lend me 10 bob?
3: Echo answers who?
2: Look, what's the good of pals if they don't stand by a fellow in a jam? I expect my pals to stand by me.
4: Quite right. Go and find some, Bunter, and tell them all about it.
2: Beast! Look, you can't be that stony. Not if you're standing tea to those Cliff House girls.
6: That's why we're stony, old porpoise. All our cash has gone to the tuck shop. There's not a single solitary sixpence left.
4: Better go and look for Morley, Bunter.
2: I have, only he's gone out.
4: Try Smithy, then.
2: Well, the beast chucked a cushion at my head when I looked in to speak to him.
4: And so the poor dog had none.
2: Look, you fellows, look, we can manage all right. You can just let me have your tuck, see? That'll do it.
7: What?
2: Well, I'll square it with you tomorrow. I'm expecting a postal order, you see.
6: What about tea for Marjorie and Clara when they arrive?
2: Oh, that's all right. Use Quelch's phone. Put them off.
6: We put off Marjorie and Clara so you can walk off with the tuck we've laid in for their tea?
2: That's it, old chap. They can come out of time.
6: You blithering owl.
2: Oh, really, Wharton? I hope I'm not going to be selfish about this. I never could stand selfishness. Oh, hey! Oh, let go my ear, Bull, you beast! I say, that's my leg, Cherry. Oh, let go of my arm, Inky. What are you doing?
4: Open the door, Watson.
2: Oh.
4: Right, keep him out, you men.
2: Hey!
4: 1, 2, 3!
2: Oh. Beasts.
8: Go away, Bunter. Out aliquis latet error.
2: I say squeer.
8: Equo ne credite tucri.
2: Look, leave that squeer.
8: Quid quid it est.
2: Squiffy, will you shut up?
8: Timio Danius.
2: Beast!
8: Et dona ferentes. Yep, that's the 50.
2: Oh, good. And
8: oh,
2: squiffy.
8: No, it's not. It's only 49.
2: Squiffy.
8: Sic fatus validis in gentum viribus astum.
2: Will you let a fellow speak?
8: Finished. Speak on, fat one.
2: Well, my uncle's coming this afternoon, Squiffy. My rich uncle Carter. Well, he's a sort of distant uncle.
8: Yes, you are the sort of nephew to make an uncle a bit distant.
2: Oh, beast. I mean, look, Squiff, I think he's going to invite me for Christmas. Uncle Carter's got a magnificent place near Folkestone, an ancestral hall, you know. But the fact of the matter is, I'm a bit short.
8: Oh, I wouldn't worry about that. You make up for it sideways.
2: I mean, sort of money. You really are awfully dense, Squiffy. I've got my rich Uncle Carter coming down for tea, and I've been disappointed about a postal order. I think I've told you that I've been expecting a postal order.
8: Yes, old fellow. It does sort of sound like something I've heard before.
2: Well, it hasn't come, so I want you to lend me some money. This is a very special occasion.
8: Well, my dear Bunter, why didn't you say so? Of course I'll help.
2: Eh? You will?
8: I'll lend you all I have, Bunter. Down to my last penny.
2: Oh, good. What's that?
8: My last penny. The last one I've got. Bye, fat man.
2: Oh, please.
8: Bye, Bunter.
2: I say, Coca. The beast's out. Look at that cake. Oh, no. Coca.
9: Bunter. Bunter! Bunter, will you stop?
2: Sharks!
9: I beg your pardon, Bunter.
2: I'm sorry, sir. I thought it was that other beast, Coker.
9: What?
2: I mean...
9: Has Coker been chasing you, Bunter?
2: Well, no, sir. Well, he wouldn't, sir. I haven't been anywhere near his study.
9: What?
2: And I never had his cream cake. Besides, I never saw it.
9: Bless my soul.
2: Can I go now, sir?
9: You may not go, Bunter. Have you been pilfering from another boy's, a fifth former's study?
2: No, sir, I wouldn't. That you mean Cherry or Wharton.
9: I do not mean Cherry or Wharton, Bunter. Besides, I've just seen those two boys leave the school gates.
2: Oh, have you?
9: Let me warn you, Bunter. If any boy reports food missing from his study...
2: Oh, they won't, sir. They didn't see me.
9: What?
2: Can I go now, sir? I've got cricket practice in Wharton's study.
9: Will take 50 lines for running in the corridor, Bunter.
2: Oh.
9: But you may go, for now.
2: Right.
9: Bunter!
2: Oh, yes, sir?
9: You will take 100 lines for continuing to run in the corridor.

0: I got the toast ready, Johnny.
1: Nearly.
0: Tea and two shakes, girls.
2: Don't worry, Harry. Bob's telling us all about your football match.
0: Oh, yes. Well, then Smithy sent her to Wharton.
3: Right. Trot out the butter, Frankie. It's in the cupboard with the rest of the tuck. Right.
1: And the chicken sandwiches.
3: And the cake.
4: The cake.
1: There should be some biscuits, too.
4: Biscuits?
3: What's the matter, Frankie?
4: Wharton, can I have a word?
3: What's the...
4: Oh, yeah.
5: Nothing here.
4: Oh, Gad!
5: Trot it all out, you fellows. Oh, my head.
1: What's up?
3: Oh.
0: We've just got to go and fetch some crockery, girls. Bob will keep you amused.
2: That's all right, Wharton.
0: Oh, yes. Well, Caterpillar cut in and took it fairly away from Inky.
3: Bunter! The terrific fat villain.
5: Oh, crumbs. What are we going to do?
3: Look. Even Bunter can't have scoffed that stack of tuck yet. Come on.
6: Very good cake, William. Very good indeed.
7: Oh, yes, Uncle. Well, with you coming all the way from Folkestone...
6: A journey I hope I haven't made in vain, William. Time is money, you know.
7: Oh, yes.
6: Now, you're sure you can arrange it all, William?
7: Oh, yes, Nunky.
6: Well, I'll treat you very well, of course, William.
7: Oh, will you?
6: Mm-hmm. Just so long as I can leave it all to you.
7: Leave it to me?
6: Yes. To contact all your friends. Oh. Are you all right, William?
7: Oh, Lord.
5: Here he is.
6: Collar him, Squaggy. Good as him.
7: Look, I say, you chaps.
6: Now, what on earth does all this mean, William?
0: Oh, hang on, you chaps.
6: Well, what does it mean?
8: Who are these boys, William? Do pupils rush into studies like hordes of wild Indians in this school? Upon my word.
9: We didn't know anybody was here, sir.
5: The sorrowfulness is terrific, esteemed sir.
10: Who was the old bargee?
0: Bunter's uncle, I suppose. He told us he had a visitor coming. But we can't do anything with him, though.
5: The bloated brigand.
4: The pilfering paupers.
10: Well, what the thump are we going to do? We can't give Marjorie and Claire a dry toast for tea.
0: Look, you cut off and see Morley, Frank. He's bound to have something. You go and ask Squiffy, Johnny, and you ask Russell and Ogilvy, Inky. I'll try a few others.
5: Right.
0: We'll leave Bunter for later.
7: I say, you fellows.
6: Bunter!
5: We've been looking for you, Bunter.
7: Oh, yes, old chap. I've been waiting for you to come in, too.
11: Quite a coincidence, Bunter. Because we've never been so glad to see you.
7: It's about Christmas.
0: Never mind Christmas, Bunter. Get out of my armchair.
7: Eh? Why?
0: Because I can't bat you whilst you're sitting down.
7: Oh, really, Wharton?
0: Tip him out, Frankie.
6: Wharton?
7: I say, you fellows, no larks. Look, you're not going to be shirty about that spot of tuck, are you?
0: We are. You fat villain. We'd have scragged you this afternoon if your uncle hadn't been here. We had to go scrounging up and down the studies to get tea for our visitors.
1: Oh, so you think that's funny, do you?
7: No. I'm going to settle for that tuck at my postal order tomorrow. Besides, I never had it.
0: Oh, tip him out of that chair, Frankie.
7: Well, I say, you fellows, listen to a chap. I think you might be civil to a chap who's been waiting for you to come in to ask you to a Christmas party.
0: What?
7: I've a jolly good mind not to ask you now. If that's how you thank a chap for a generous invitation to a magnificent Christmas at a splendid mansion.
1: Tip him out, Wharton.
7: I tell you, I ain't putting your leg, Bull. No, my Uncle Carter, he's asked me for Christmas, and he wants me to take my pals with me, as many as I like. I tell you, it'll be tip-top at Tankerton Hall. Honest injun.
0: Is that all?
7: Yes.

0: Tankerton Hall, unhinging.
1: Is that all?
0: Yes.
1: Right. Tip him out, Johnny.
0: No, great, look, you fellows, have a little sense, I tell you. At Tankerton Hall, there's unlimited eggs and bacon from the home farm, and grapes from the vineries, and pineapples from the vast pineries, and turkeys from the
1: immense turkeries.
0: The very cherry.
2: Heave him out of that chair.
0: I say, brothers.
3: Grab a leg of it on, you chap.
0: Oh, they go. Look here. I told you I won't send you Christmas if you don't. No. Oh. Oh. Stop bumping me!
2: Oh, Dad!
1: You fellows killing a pig?
4: Not quite, Morley. Oh. Only batting one.
0: Morley, stop them! Oh, you beast! If you don't stop, I'll...

0: the old chap.
1: Wonderful, ain't it, Reddy?
0: Well, what?
1: How did Bunter know we had a pineapple?
0: Oh, really, Smithy, I never knew you had a pineapple. I looked in to invite you to a big party at my uncle's for Christmas.
2: What?
1: Great. Pip, is that a joke?
0: Oh, no. My uncle Carter wants me to take a party of my pals, and I'm asking you, Smithy, because we're such friends, you know.
1: First I've heard of it.
0: Oh, look here, you beast. I mean, look here, old fellow. I really would like you to come. Oh, just you, though, not Redwing. Redwing won't do.
1: What?
0: He hasn't got any money, you see.
2: Thanks, Bunter.
0: Well, you are rather hard up, you know, Redwing. And you'll be rather out of place in a wealthy establishment like my Uncle Carter's.
1: Why, you fat, foozling, frowsy fat
0: head. No, I want you to come, Smithy. I mean, I know you're a bit loud.
1: What?
0: But you pass in the crowd, old chap.
1: Now, let me see if I've got this straight, Bunter. You don't want Reddy because he hasn't got any money. You want me because I have. Although I'm a bit loud. Is that it?
0: That's it, old chap. And right. Oh, you roll, let go my neck! No, what are you up to, you beast? Oh, you roll! Oh. I say, Morley.
3: Oh, dear.
0: I say, I want to talk to you about the Christmas halls.
3: Look here, Bunter. Will you do me a favour?
0: Oh, certainly, old chap. What is it?
3: Go and talk to someone else about the Christmas halls.
0: You silly ass. Is that what you call civil when the chaps come to ask you to a Christmas party?
3: Yeah.
0: A tip-top party in the ancestral halls of my rich relatives.
3: Oh, Gad, I thought...
0: Think I came here to fish for an invitation myself. Am I the fellow to fish for invitations?
3: Eh? Aren't you?
0: Oh, why, you beast. I mean, look here, Morley. I want you to come. You'd appreciate it. I believe you put on style at more level of towers, but it doesn't cut for the style on the Carters, I can tell you. The East Wing at Tankerton Hall is twice as big as more level of towers, and chance it. And my sister Bessie will be there, too.
3: Oh.
0: You come.
3: Well, you're awfully good, old chap. It's kind of you.
0: I mean to be kind, Morley. Kindest friend and noblest foe, that's me. So you're coming?
3: No. Thanks all the same. Thanks no end. But I'm going home for Christmas, old bean. My guardian expects me.
0: That's rot, Morley. I wouldn't worry about a stuffy old codger like that.
3: Eh?
0: Stodgy old fossil. I couldn't stand him at any price.
3: What?
0: You give that doddering old ass a miss, Morley. Hey, what are you doing? Hey, oh, get off my leg! Oh, hey!
4: It's Gammon. Of course it's Gammon.
5: The fat clam's blown his mouth off.
6: It's Bunter's latest. That's all there is to it.
5: I should say. Holiday with Bunter's rich relations.
7: I'll believe it when the fat villain's postal order comes.
5: He's talking through his head.
4: All the same, you know, Scrip, you chaps, Bunter's asked almost everyone in the form. Well, anyone with a bit of money.
5: I mean, what is the fat man playing at? He's even dreaming more than normal in class. He got 50 lines today.
6: Yeah, he told Quelch that Poland was the capital of Russia.
8: I say, you fellows,
9: listen to a chap.
5: Time to punt a footer before dinner?
7: Yes, let's.
5: Come on, then. Coming, Swift? Coming.
9: I say, you fellows, come back. Will you fellows listen to a chap? Will you? Oh, stop and listen.
5: Let's stop, you fellows. He'll pop. Speak on, fat man.
0: Look. You all treated me rottenly yesterday, making out I had your tongue.
5: You did have it, you fat villain. You had every crumb. And Coker's looking for you. Something about a cream cake from his Aunt Julia.
0: It wasn't cream. It was...

0: Besides, I never had it.
1: What?
0: Look, never mind that now. You all treated me rottenly, as you jolly well know. But I never was the fellow to hold a grudge. So I'm going to ask them for my Christmas party all the same. There.
2: What?
0: You too, Squiff. Well?
3: Chuck it, fathead.
0: What do you mean? I'm asking you fellows to join my Christmas party for the halls at Tankerton Hall. My Uncle Carter will send the rolls for us on breaking up day.
3: But there isn't any rolls.
0: Oh, really, Cherry?
3: And there isn't any Tankerton Hall.
0: Oh, really, Bull?
4: And the whole thing's gammon, just you talking out of your silly hat.
0: Oh, really, Nugent?
5: And now you've done your funny turn, roll off and do your lines for Quelch.
0: Well, this is rather thick. Mean to say you think I'm just bragging and telling crammers?
3: You've got it.
0: Did you ever know me to brag?
3: Hey.
0: Or to tell crammers?
3: Oh, crumbs, did we ever, man?
0: I invite you all to a tremendous Christmas party. And you make out it's all gammon. Talk about a thankless serpent being sharper than a toothless child. Don't stop cackling.
6: Well admitted, Bunter. All this is just an escape of guilt.
0: You silly ass. You say there isn't any party. Well, I'll jolly well prove it, and then you'll have to come. It's the least you can do after making out a chap's been spoofing.
3: Go it, Bunter. I'll tell you what. If there is a Tankerton Hall, then we'll come, won't we, chaps?
7: Please do.
8: Hear, hear.
3: In fact, why don't we all go in now while Bunter phones Tankerton Hall?
0: Eh?
3: Yes.
5: Quelch will let us use his phone if we ask him. What's the number, Bunter?
0: Eh? I don't know.
3: Never mind. We'll ring the operator. Come on, Bunter. Roll him along, you men.
7: Yes, come on, Bunter.
0: Ah,
7: And when we prove you're spoofing us, you fat villain, we'll scrag you.
9: Here, you chaps. Let's stop wasting time. We could go and pelt Coker with snowballs.
0: Got it!
2: What?
0: It's ringing!
9: What?
0: Come on, Morton! You ragged a chap!
9: All right. But if this is some jape, Bunter...
10: Hello? Folkestone 64422.
9: Oh, my hat!
10: What? Who's that?
9: Is that Tankerton Hall?
10: Tankerton Hall? No. Never heard of it. Wrong number.
0: That's a butler, Morton.
9: No. The cove at the other end said it was the wrong number, and he's never heard of Tankerton Hall.
11: You fat spook!
0: Keep off, you beast! I say, you fellows, it's a mistake. I must have dialed the wrong number.
9: Folkestone, 64422.
11: That's it. Let's both
0: in. No. 62244.
3: Still keeping it up, you fat ass.
0: Oh, look here, Cherry. I'm not very good with numbers.
3: We can jolly soon settle this. I'll ring up Folkestone 62244 and ask.
0: I tell you...
3: Oh, shut up.
11: It's still gammon. Bunter's just pulling our leg.
3: Right, you men.
4: And if the fat villain has been spoofing all this time, we really will burst him all over Quelch's carpet.
11: Right.
10: Hello?
3: Is that Tankerton Hall?
10: Yes, this is Tankerton Hall.
0: Give me the receiver, old chap. It must be the butler. Hello? Bunter speaking here from Greyfriars School. Is that Brown?
10: Brown here, Master William.
0: Ask my uncle to come to the phone, Brown.
10: Okay. Hold on, Master William.
9: Oh, my hat.
0: Well, what about it now, you fellows?
10: William? Is that you, William?
0: I'm speaking from the school, Uncle. About the Christmas party.
10: I can't hear it, William.
0: I've asked a good many fellows, Uncle.
10: Very good, William. So can you let me know how many guests to expect?
0: I've got six so far, Uncle. I'll tell you their names. Wharton, Nugent, Bull, Cherry, Squiff, and Harry Jamset Ram Singh.
10: Right, Wharton, Nugent, Bull, Cherry, Squiff. Did you say
0: Jampot? No, Jamset. Harry Jamset Ram Singh, Nabob of Barneypur. Sort of prince in his own country, Uncle. They call him Highness, but we call him Inky.
10: Highness, the Nabob of Barneypur. Very good, William.
0: But that's the lot so far, Uncle. Oh, and I want you to send the rolls for us on breaking up day.
10: Very good, William. It will, of course, be an extra.
0: Eh? Oh, never mind that. You just send the rolls for the whole party, and that's all. I've got to ring off now, Uncle. I'm using my Beak's phone, you see, and he's coming back to the study. I say, you fellows, that's all right, what? You're all fixed up now. You're my guest to the halls at my uncle's palatial mansion.
7: What? Oh.
0: So, you'll all write home and tell your people you're coming with me. And if you want to ask any of your friends, I'll make them welcome too. Open house for everybody, if you like.
3: Oh, my hat. Think your jolly old uncle would stand for that, Punter?
0: My dear chap, he's given me carte blanche.
3: He's given you what?
0: Carte blanche, old fellow.
3: You mean carte blanche?
0: I mean what I say, carte blanche. Don't you try and teach me Latin, Bob Cherry.
3: No.
11: Look here, Bunter. Why do you want us specially?
0: Because I like you so much, old chap.
11: Oh.
9: Well,
11: old bean.
9: In that case, of course we'll come. Thanks for asking us.
3: Oh, yes. Thanks.
6: The thankfulness is terrific, my esteemed Bunter.
0: That's all right. I'm glad to have you, and I shall treat you all generously. Well, must dash now. Still got lines for Quelch, you know. The beast will want them if he comes back.
4: Well. Blessed if I can make it out. Bunter's uncle must be a jolly old merchant if he's willing to crowd his house at Christmas. With a mob of schoolboys he doesn't even know.
9: He didn't quite look it. But I've got a couple of aunts I'd swap for an uncle like that.
11: There's a catch in it somewhere.
3: Look, Johnny, we all heard the jolly old cove. And if it's all as straight as string, then I'm sorry I told Bunter he was a fat chump and a blithering idiot and a footling fathead.
11: I still think
9: look,
11: that
9: it must be all right, mustn't it? We all heard Bunter's uncle on the phone.
3: Yes.
9: All heard it.
3: Yes.
9: Yes?
3: Yes.
11: I suppose so.
9: Well, that's it, then. We're all going to Tankerton Hall. We are booked.

0: Hubert!
1: Sir?
0: Wait there! With the rose! Don't want anyone to miss it, do we? I mean, we might not find you if you move.
1: Yes, sir.
0: I'll just go and find the chaps.
2: There it is! Bunter's rose! It's real!
1: The realfulness is terrific, eh? Where's the catch now, Johnny? Jolly good car. But where's Bunter?
3: Hey, Smithy! Have you seen Bunter?
4: He's just gone into the house. What do you expect? The car's on view. Walk up, gentlemen. No charge.
1: Oh, chuck it, Smithy.
2: Still think it's a spoof?
4: Quiet.
1: Then you're an ass.
5: The seeing is believing, my stim, Smithy.
4: Oh, rats. I've seen Bunter's pater in his car. It looks like something left on Ararat when the flood went down.
0: I say, you fellows, are you ready?
6: Yes, come on, fat man. Everyone's seen the car.
0: Oh, really, Wharton?
2: Unless you'd like me to go and call the head to give it the once-over.
0: Yeah. Are you coming, men?
6: Yes. Yes, I suppose we are.
0: Well, come on, then. Don't stand there jawing with Smithy.
4: You cheeky fat fool.
0: Really, Smithy?
7: Bunter!
0: Oh, Lord. Coker.
7: Bunter, you fat dick! I want a word with you!
0: Come on, you men. Let's go.
8: Well.
2: Well, yes.
8: This is jolly enough, isn't it, Johnny?
9: Hmm.
8: A full hour into the trip and none of the wheels have fallen off. Isn't that right, Bunter?
0: Eh?
8: I said your uncle's car is a jolly old motor.
0: Oh, yes, yes, it is. I say, you fellows.
9: What?
0: Oh, nothing. Jolly day, isn't it?
10: Is something wrong, Bunter?
0: Eh? Oh, no, of course not. Well, that is...
8: Look, what's the trouble, Bunter?
0: There ain't any trouble, old chap. We're going to have a topping Christmas. You're going to see one of the stately homes of England. Ancestral Hall. Ruined West Wing, battered down by Cromwell's cannon in an air raid.
9: What?
0: Not in an air raid, no. You see, the Carters in the reign of Charles III held out for the king, and so the Roundheads bombed them. Cannoned them. And that's how the West Wing became a ruin. It's not haunted.
9: Haunted?
0: Nothing of the kind. I expect Brown had been drinking when he said that he saw the ghost of Sir Julius there. Besides, he never said so.
9: Jumping kangaroos.
0: Anyhow, you fellows don't believe in ghosts, so it wouldn't worry you if there was one. But there ain't any ghosts. Nothing of the kind.
9: Well, I don't believe in ghosts. Ghosts are bunk. But is there a ghost story?
0: Oh, no. Nobody's ever been scared by a ghost at Tankerton Hall. Guests haven't been frightened away by spooks or groans or anything.
9: What?
0: My Uncle Carter never mentioned ghosts, and he never told me not to say anything about it. Why should he?
9: Damn me.
0: And there's no need for you fellows to be frightened. I shall be with you, you know.
10: We breathe again.
9: Well, if there is a jolly old ghost, we'll look for him and lay him. We don't have ancestral ghosts in Australia. What makes him haunt the place, Bunter? Was he knocked out when Cromwell bombed the place with his cannon?
0: Blessed if I can see anything to cackle at. I bet you wouldn't cackle if you woke up in the middle of the night and heard the ghost gliding about noiselessly.
9: I expect we would sit up and take notice if we heard a noiseless ghost.
8: As good as seeing an invisible one.
0: Really, Cherry, there isn't a ghost. I expect it was the moonlight or something. Anyway, I don't want you fellows getting shirty. I don't want you all cutting up rusty. And it's all jolly well worth it.
9: What's worth it?
0: Oh, nothing.
1: Bunter?
0: Oh, look! Here we are!
8: Oh, my hat! Well, so we are! Jolly old Tankerton Hall!
9: Oh, my goodness!
2: Gosh! My goodness!
0: I say, Wharton, I told you that you could put your lodge into Tankerton Hall and never notice it was there, didn't I?
1: Well, it is big. But it took a bit of a knock in the war, didn't it? Look at that ruined wing.
0: Cannon, old chap. You see, Cromwell, came up with his commons. And he,
2: what?
0: His cannons, and besieged the place. And Sir Hubert Tankerton was slowed. I mean, he was slain.
2: Sir Hubert Tankerton?
0: Carter, of course. Sir Hubert Carter. The Carters have been here for hundreds of years. Very old family. Not so old as the Bunters, of course, but very historical. Ah, there's Brown.
1: Who's Brown?
0: The butler, you know.
1: Oh.
0: Old family servant. Been with the family for years and years.
11: Oi.
0: Faithful old retainer and all that. Good family himself.
1: Oh.
0: Hello, Brown.
11: It's you.
0: See that the bags are taken in, would you, Brown?
11: Yeah. Okay.
0: I say, you fellows, trot in then. let's meet Nanky. And this is Wharton, Uncle.
12: Wharton. Good. Last but not least, eh? But And haven't I seen some of you boys before in William's study?
13: Yes. Yes, you did. And we're sorry about that, sir.
12: Not at all. Not at all. Boys will be boys, what? Especially schoolboys, eh? Now, introductions complete. I want you all to know that I'm very glad to see you at Tankerton Hall, and I hope you all have a very pleasant holiday here. A very pleasant holiday indeed, eh?
1: Oh, my hat.
12: Now, Brown here will show you to your rooms. I trust you'll find yourselves perfectly comfortable. Our aim here is to give our guests every satisfaction.
13: Ah, oh, yes.
14: Right. Go on then, you've got...
13: Thank you.
15: Is he away?
13: Yes. See you later, sir.
12: Yeah. William, if you could stay with me for a moment.
15: Okay. This here is the oak room.
13: Oh.
15: Your sitting room.
13: Oh, what?
15: Sitting room. You have it to yourselves. Part of what takes these rooms always has this for a sitting room.
13: Got the fire lighted.
1: Yes, it is a bit chilly.
13: Okay. I've got a basket of logs for the fire, and logs is deer, mind.
15: If you don't mind, I don't.
13: Some does, you see.
1: No. Jolly old room.
12: Hundreds of years old.
13: Sir Julius Tankerton himself used this here room.
1: Sir Julius?
13: My old governor.
1: Don't you mean Sir Julius Carter?
12: Well, there ain't no Carters as I've ever heard on, and never was. My old governor was Sir Julius Tankerton.
1: But haven't the Carters always lived here?
12: Of course they ain't. Mr. Carter ain't had the place for more than 6 months.
1: Oh.
12: Sir Julius would be here now if it wasn't for the war. Old miser was counting his hoard over in the West Wing. Bomb hit it, up it went. He went with it.
1: Aren't there any Tankertons now?
12: Oh, only young Tankerton, my old governor's grandson. He still owns the place. How not a good it is to him.
1: He owns the place.
12: Well, can't run it, though, can it, without a bean in his pocket? He was glad to let it to Mr. Carter.
1: Let it?
13: That's right. Anyway, that's the fire lit. Must run, eh?
1: The benighted fat chump.
14: The blithering bandersnatch.
2: The sprout yourself.
14: Well, we jolly well knew that most of Bunter's yarns were gammon. I suppose we might have guessed that Uncle Carter was only a tenant here.
1: The mightfulness is terrific.
16: Ancestral Hall of the Carters. And a bumbling blighter. Couldn't the fat chump understand we'd get wise to it when we got here?
17: Bunter all over. But Mr. Carter seems a jolly good sort, and he's made us welcome here, and anything else is no business of ours.
1: Hear, hear.
17: It doesn't matter a bean to us whether Bunter's uncle is the owner or the tenant, does it, eh? I mean, what difference does it make?
14: It's still queer.
13: Oh, rot. Ruined the jolliest show ever for Christmas. And we couldn't have had a warmer welcome.
16: Squiffy's right, Johnny. This looks a top-hole place, and right at this moment there isn't a cloud in the sky.
0: I say, you fellows.
2: Stay away, old fat man.
4: But quickly, we're going for a walk.
0: Oh, never mind your walk. Topping breakfast, what? And that's the chief thing, isn't it? I mean, if the grub's good, everything's all right, what?
1: Couldn't be anything in the jolly old world more important, Bunter.
0: I'm blessed if I can see anything to tackle at. I can jolly well tell you, the grub alone is worth the money.
1: Eh?
2: What?
0: I mean, no expense spared.
1: Oh.
0: Wait till you see the turkey. And the Christmas pudding. Best of everything, and lots and lots. I don't think you chaps would grumble afterwards.
4: What?
0: I mean...
4: Look here, Bunter. What the dickens do you mean?
0: I couldn't wonder if that's Bessie. Bessie's coming for Christmas, you know. She hasn't told me the time of her train yet.
17: Look here, Bunter, if there's...
18: Master Morton, the telephone. Someone named Vernon Smith is asking for you.
17: Oh, thank you, Miss Pike. Come and listen in, you fellows.
1: I'll bet old Smithy has rung up to wish us a Merry Christmas.
0: Oh, come on, Johnny.
1: Looks as if he's found out that there is a Tankerton Hall after all.
19: Hello? Wharton speaking. Is that Smithy?
20: You're at Tankerton Hall now, what?
19: Yes, we're all here, Smithy.
20: Staying over Christmas?
19: Eh? Of course. We're here for a couple of weeks. What do you mean, Smithy?
20: Hasn't Bunter told you yet?
19: Look here, Smithy, what do you mean?
20: Then Bunter hasn't told you. But haven't you found out for yourself?
19: What is there to find out?
20: Then you haven't?
19: Oh, cut the cackle, Smithy. We've learned that Bunter's uncle is a tenant here, not proprietor, as that fat ass told us, if that's what you mean.
20: Nothing else.
1: Is there anything else? You silly ass, it's nothing of the kind. We're at Tankerton Hall, we've had a jolly warm welcome and everything is okay. Mr. Carter is hospitality itself and couldn't have been more pleased to see us.
20: I bet he was.
1: Oh, look here, Smithy. If you've rung us just to cackle like a chicken...
20: I suppose he takes it for granted that one
1: has told you. Told us what? Will you tell us what you mean, Smithy, you gurgling fathead? Oh, look here!
20: I hope you'll have a merry Christmas. Make the most of it. After the feast comes the reckoning, you know.
1: What do you mean?
20: No, I won't spoil the surprise. Don't quite slaughter Bunter when you get wise to it. Oh, you innocent lamb.
1: Oh, that's enough!
3: I say, you fellows! Stop!
1: Hello, hello, hello, fat man.
3: Oh!
21: Decided to come for a walk with us, Bunter.
3: Oh, no, no. Now, you fellows remember when I told you Bessie was coming today? Well, her train gets into Folkestone this morning, and I was going to meet her at the station, but it's a mile away. I mean, I've got a pain in my leg.
1: Oh, my head.
3: Oh, I can hardly walk, Inky. It's a touch of lumbago, I think. Came on really quite suddenly. Now, which of you fellows would like a nice run in the Rolls to Folkestone and back?
1: Is the Rolls available, then?
3: Eh? Oh, yes, of course. Whenever you fellows want the car, you've only to say. I've told you so before. Now, did you say you'd like to go, Bob?
1: Eh?
3: Bessie would be pleased to see you at the station, old chap. She likes you, you know.
1: Oh, does she?
3: Oh, yes. She doesn't think you're a clumsy ass with great big feet, old fellow.
1: What?
3: If she said so, it was only a joke.
1: You fat ass.
3: Oh, really, Cherry, somebody's got to go and fetch Bessie. I can't with this pain in my foot.
21: As well as in your leg.
3: I mean in my leg. Mind it, because my Uncle Carter won't let me have the car.
21: Oh, isn't it?
3: Oh, not at all. I can have the car whenever I jolly well like, of course. But I can't get about with this sprained ankle.
1: This what?
3: I mean, this pained foot. That is... Oh, this awful pain in my leg. Look here, Cherry. Bessie forgot to mention what time her train was, so the sooner you get off, the better, eh? Oh, you might as well put your tie straight as you're going to meet a lady.
1: What, you footling...
3: I'll go and order the roll.
1: Bunter! Oh, bother. I suppose Bunter can't have the car, so he won't go.
2: It seems dash queer that Bunter can't have the car, but we can.
21: Something queer.
5: The queerfulness is preposterous.
21: Blessed if I can make it out.
1: Oh, well, I'm booked again. Oh, bother.
5: Come on, Bob. We'll walk to the car with you.
21: Garages, aren't they? Behind the trees.
2: Oh, great Pip.
1: What?
2: Look at that. Above the garages.
21: Oh, my hat. Look at that sign.
17: Tankerton Garage. All manner of coachwork and maintenance undertaken.
21: My sainted aunt.
1: Well, this beats it.
5: Bunter never told us this.
21: I don't make this place out. That phone call from Smithy, and now the garage is a repair shop. We've landed in a queer show here.
1: Oh, I say.
2: What?
1: Young Tankerton. You remember what Brown told us? Old Sir Julius's grandson was left without a bean and he runs a garage for a living. Well, I wonder if this is the jolly garage he runs.
2: It must be.
1: Well, if this is young Tankerton's garage, then Hubert will know. I'll ask him. Hello? Hello? Hello?
22: Good morning, sir. You've come for the car. Master Bunter told me.
1: Yes. Yes, but we've been looking at that board over the garage.
22: Oh, yes, sir.
1: It was a bit of a surprise, you know.
22: Was it, sir?
1: Well, yes, rather. Have you ever come across young Tankerton, Hubert?
22: Who, sir?
1: Young Tankerton, grandson of the old bean who used to own this place. We've been told that he runs a garage.
22: What you have been told is quite correct, sir.
1: You know the chap?
22: Very well indeed, sir.
1: Then you know whether this is the garage he runs?
22: Yes, sir, this is the garage he runs.
1: Didn't I jolly well tell you, fellows, sir? This is young Tankerton's garage. Do you drive for him, Hubert?
22: Certainly, sir.
1: But you're Mr. Carter's chauffeur, aren't you?
22: When required, sir.
5: But these are Mr. Carter's cars, aren't they?
22: Oh, no, sir. They belong to the garage. Mr. Carter and his guests use them as required, and they are for hire at other times.
1: Oh, jumping kangaroos! So, when young Tankerton let the place to Mr. Carter, he kept the garage to run a car business. Is that it?
22: Exactly, sir.
1: Rough luck on a chap owning a jolly place like this to have to set up a repair business in the corner of it.
6: Doesn't he grouse a lot?
22: No, sir. I don't think he grouses a lot.
6: Well, he must be a jolly sensible and level-headed chap to make the best of things. A lot of chaps in his shoes would be pulling a thumping long face about it.
22: A level-headed chap. And always at your service when you require a car, sir.
7: You'd better run along, Bob. Bessie's train is due in soon.
22: Well, we'll get straight off, sir. Oh, and I gather from your remarks, young gentleman, that my name has not been mentioned in your hearing.
6: Sorry, Hubert.
22: An old family name, sir. My other's Tankerton.
7: Eh? What? Oh, my hat.
17: Queerer and queerer.
14: Ah, oh, come on, Johnny.
17: I tell you, there's something very funny in all this.
14: Yeah, but it's tamed and ridiculous.
17: It's no good, Inky. There's just too much bunter gas.
14: Ah, oh, rot. All right, maybe the blithering owl hasn't told us everything. But we're still in the jolliest show.
17: Yeah, here.
14: The place is nice. Mr. Carter's nice. Oh, my hat. What's that?
17: What the... Don't... Did you fellows hear that?
10: We all heard it. It wasn't the wind in the ivy, was it?
17: No, it couldn't have been.
10: Listen.
14: That's jolly queer.
17: The queerness is terrific.
10: Let's look in the corridor.
14: Right.
17: Anyone there, Watson?
10: No.
14: But we heard...
10: I tell you, there's nobody there.
14: But it came from the corridor.
10: I tell you, there's no...
14: Where the dickens?
17: Goodness knows.
14: This place isn't haunted, I tell you. Whatever Bunter lets slip, that's rot.
17: It's jolly queer, though.
14: But it's not a spook, Frank. That's utter rot.
17: Indeed, by a stimp, Johnny. But the queerfulness is also great.
6: Where is she? That's the fourth train this afternoon. Where is she? Trust Bunter. What?
23: I thought it was you.
6: That's an umbrella.
23: Well, I had to see if it was you, didn't I? Where's William?
6: He had a pain.
23: Eaten too much, I expect, or too jolly lazy. He said he would come in the car. I wondered whether Uncle Carter would let him have the car.
6: Oh, did you?
23: Well, Uncle Carter is close, you know.
6: I came down in the car.
23: Oh, good. Come along, then. And mind you don't drop that bag or the rug. Boys are so clumsy. That young driver's a baronet, you know. You wouldn't think it, seeing him drive a car, would you?
6: Oh, no.
23: Shame they never found old Julius's hoard, if you ask me. But it was all blown to bits in the air raid.
6: Was it?
23: Must have been. Sir Julius Tankerton kept it in the West Wing, and the West Wing went to bits when the bomb fell. £50,000.
6: What?
23: Oh, yes. Of course, there was a lot of searching for it, but there was nothing but rubble. It would all have gone to his grandson if the old miser had had the sense to keep it in the bank.
6: Oh, rough luck.
23: Still, I expect he was jolly glad to let the place. It was shut up after the war. No one there except Brown. I don't like him.
6: Don't you?
23: Too shifty. I wouldn't have kept him on as caretaker.
6: Oh.
23: Mouldy old place, show, isn't it? Tankerton Hall.
6: Well, I thought it was rather jolly.
23: Too old and mouldy. If I had the place, I'd get rid of all that dark oak. I'd have it all freshly painted. A pretty pink.
6: Oh, crumbs. I mean, would you?
23: Hmm. Feels good though, isn't it?
6: Oh, yes.
23: Uncle Carter knows what's what. Feed them well and they come again. That's what he always says. Six of you, isn't there?
6: Yes.
23: Hmm. I suppose six isn't too bad after the last lot let Uncle Carter down. They just cleared off and left him in the lurch when the ghost walked. Or they fancied it did. Sort of brainwave of Uncle Carter's getting Billy to bring a crowd from his school, wasn't it?
6: Was it?
23: Well, he was left with the house empty and expenses running on, you know. Mind, I suppose you were pleased too.
6: What?
23: Well, when you heard I was coming.
6: Oh. Oh, yes.
23: Thought so. A girl can tell, you know. Well, here we are. Well, I hope lunch will be ready. I'm hungry. I had nothing on the train but some sandwiches and a few buns and some butterscotch, and that was a whole hour ago.
6: Oh.
23: Aren't you paying Hubert?
6: Eh? Oh, no.
23: Well, I wouldn't run up a bill at the garage. They pile it on. I know 'em.
6: What?
17: A hidden hoard?
16: Or just that?
17: £50,000?
16: Well, so Bessie said. But wouldn't it be topping if we found it?
17: Not likely. They must have searched for it pretty thoroughly if it was ever there.
14: If. Bank on that. Young Tankerton would have gone over this place with a small comb before he settled down to run a garage for a living.
17: Sort of.
16: Well, yes. But he might have missed it all the same. We might give the place the once-over. I rather like that chap, Hubert. And it's tough on a giddy baronet to be hard up with a pot of money lying about belonging to him. But fancy his face if we spotted it and walked round to the garage and handed it to him on a plate.
17: Fancy?
16: Wouldn't it be topping?
8: The toppiness would be terrific, my esteemed Bob. But the spotfulness is a butt on the other leg.
16: Well, let's have a look round anyway. With any luck, we might spot the jolly old ghost if he happens to be walking early, eh? But Bessie mentioned that, too.
17: Aha.
16: What's the matter?
14: Let's walk to the West Wing, Bob. We've had an interesting afternoon, too. We'll tell you about it.
23: Hello!
0: There you are, Bessie.
23: Oh, hey, William. You've put on weight.
0: Don't talk rot, Bessie.
23: I'm not talking rot. Taylor said you had, and he was right. Is that butterscotch?
0: He must have been talking about Sammy. And no, it isn't. It's treacle toffee.
23: I'm starving.
0: This is my last piece.
23: Well, I need it. Thank goodness I can eat and still stay in trim.
0: I'm sorry I couldn't come, by the way.
23: Well, I could see Cherry admiring me in the car.
0: I had a pain in my elbow.
23: Probably from lifting all that treacle toffee.
0: Oh, really, Bessie?
23: All the girls at Cliff House think he's sweet on Marjorie Hazeldine.
0: Who?
23: Cherry.
0: Oh.
23: But I can tell he's really sweet on me. Chaps like a fuller figure. Where are they all, anyway? Dashed off the minute we arrived.
0: Goodness knows. All this lovely grub, and the beast's hardly spent a minute in the dining room.
23: I think Cherry was just shy. Lots of boys are like that with me. It's a terrific problem being pretty.
16: A ghost?
14: Yes.
16: And you actually heard it?
2: Something that sounded like it anyway.
14: Of course it's rot.
2: Oh, of course.
14: Ghosts are. But it still sounded pretty queer.
17: Hello?
14: Looks like someone's here already.
16: Maybe it's your ghost again. Hello? Hello? Hello?
2: Oh, it's Brown.
9: Oh, it's you lot.
16: Little us.
9: Oh, this here ain't a safe place for schoolboys to scramble about.
14: We're taking care, Brown. It's all right.
9: Well, there's nothing to look at here except ruins, you know.
16: We were going to have a look for your old governor's hoard.
9: But, oh, there's nothing left of that. The bomb hit it.
8: I suppose there was plenty of searching for it.
9: You can lay to that. Why, they were searching and searching for that brass box where Sir Julius kept his money. Young Tankerton was rooting all over these ruins for days and days.
16: And nothing was found?
9: No.
16: Well, you never know your luck. We'll have a look round. Might drop on something you missed.
9: I can tell you this place ain't safe for schoolboys.
16: Bow wow.
9: Well, I've warned you.
14: Cheerful sort of Johnny.
11: I say, you chaps, look over here.
16: Hello, hello, hello.
11: Look.
14: Oh.
11: It's some kind of passage.
16: I don't think we're the first here, you know. Look, a lot of this rubbish has been cleared away.
14: Young Tankerton probably searched every inch of this looking for his hoard.
16: Well, we're going to search it too. Anyone got a flashlight?
2: Here. Only a pocket one, though.
16: That'll do. Come on.
2: Jolly here.
15: Very.
2: Must be an underground passage to the hall. These old places are riddled with them. Shine your torch this way, Frankie.
15: I can hardly see a thing.
2: Oh, my hat! What?
15: It's that sound again.
24: Maybe it's an echo.
15: That wasn't an echo.
24: It's a trick. It's some silly ass leg pulling.
2: Yes, it is. If that wasn't an echo, then somebody here is trying to frighten us. And we're not going to be scared.
24: No fear. Let's push on. And if there is anybody here playing tricks, we'll jolly well scrag him.
2: Come on.
15: What? Shine your light over there, Frankie, where that noise came from.
2: Quick.
15: Hey. Hey, look!
2: Oh, what?
15: Gone. What was it?
2: A tall figure. Shiny.
16: It just disappeared. What the?
15: Let's get out of here, you chaps.
4: Merry Christmas, boys.
12: Merry Christmas,
13: Bessie. Merry Christmas, Terry.
16: Merry Christmas, Bessie.
4: Christmas Day, what?
16: Yes, sir.
4: Finding yourselves comfortable here, I trust?
18: Oh, quite.
4: And your highness finds everything to his satisfaction?
8: The satisfactoriness is terrific, esteemed sir.
19: A wizard grabber.
4: Be quiet, William.
19: Really, Nunky.
13: Terry?
16: Yes, Bessie?
13: Come and sit here. By me. You don't want to listen to all that silly chat.
16: Well,
13: come on. Don't be shy.
4: And you find that you sleep well, boys?
18: Oh, like the tops.
4: Good, good. Because this is a very old place, you know. There are some strange echoes. Rustling ivy, the wind in the chimneys, things like that. Foolish, superstitious people might translate these perfectly normal sounds into something unearthly. Even ghostly. Of course, I shouldn't imagine that you've heard anything of the kind.
16: The fact is, sir, we've both heard and seen something. Of course, we don't believe in ghosts. But we did hear a queer groaning behind the panels in the oak room.
4: Echoes, that's all, just echoes.
16: And yesterday, we actually saw a ghost ourselves. All of us.
4: Absurd.
2: A tall white figure in the west wing.
4: Imagination, pure imagination.
25: It wasn't imagination, Mr. Carter. We all saw it, but we didn't believe for a minute that it was a ghost.
14: No fear.
8: The no fearfulness is terrific.
14: We're not so jolly frightened, sir. And besides, we rather like a jolly old ghost at Christmas.
13: Have you noticed where I'm sat, Bob Cherry?
16: What? You're on the sofa?
13: Yes, but look up.
16: What? Oh, my hat.
13: Yes, mistletoe. Stroke of luck for you, isn't it? And look, all your friends are looking at us now they've stopped jawing.
16: You bet they... I mean, are they? Help!
13: They're probably jealous.
16: Oh, quite.
13: Do I make you nervous?
16: What?
13: I'm told that good-looking girls often have that effect on chaps.
16: Oh, yes.
13: Only your hands are shaking.
16: I said help.
13: And you've gone all white.
16: Have I?
26: Bob, weren't you going to give us a Christmas carol?
19: Eh? But Cherry can't sing. You always said so, Wharton.
18: Shut up, Hunter.
16: Oh, yes. I did promise, didn't I?
19: Did he?
16: I'll just... We wish you a Merry Christmas. We wish you a Merry Christmas.
13: There he goes again, dashing off. We are right about pretty girls.
16: What?
13: Yarrow!
16: Oh! Bunter, you mad boy! You mad porpoise! What are you barging into my room for?
19: A ghost!
16: A ghost?
19: Oh! I wish I hadn't come to this beastly place!
16: You've seen the ghost?
19: I heard it. It was in my room. I woke up, and it was there. Oh, Lord. I ain't going to stay alone, Wharton. Don't worry, you can sleep on the chair. I have the bed.
16: Oh, look here, Bunter. Don't be a silly ass. Go back to bed and go to sleep.
27: Hello, hello, hello. Have we got an escaped rhinoceros in the house, or was that Bunter bellowing?
19: Oh, really, Cherry.
16: The fat ass has been frightened. He thinks the ghost was in his room.
19: I tell you, I heard it. Go look for yourself if you don't believe me.
27: Oh, rot.
19: I tell you.
16: Oh, come on, Bob. I won't get the fat villain out of my room if we don't put his mind at rest.
19: I'm not leaving here. Oh, I say, Wharton, fetch my blankets while you're looking, would you?
16: That blithering bandersnatch.
27: Oh, let's take a look in his room. Put the fat owl's mind at rest.
16: Oh, he's a fat-headed porpoise.
27: Oh, my hat. Look. Did you see that? Like an old man.
16: I saw it.
27: All in white. The ghost. It just went into the oak room.
16: Right. We've both seen it. The ghost of Tankerton Hall. We've got him now. He's in the oak room. You cut off and fetch the other fellows while I keep watch.
27: Oh, gum.
16: Quick, old chap.
27: Right.
17: That's it. The cams-playing ghost is in the oak room. I watched this door all the time and he hasn't come out. I say, good egg. Let's get in and at him.
16: Good idea.
17: Right. Yeah, that's just what I thought. Are you ready, men?
19: Ready.
17: Right. I'm going to charge in and put the light on. You all charge in behind me.
24: Inky, you stay at the door. Make sure it can't slip out.
1: Right.
24: After three. One, two, three!
1: What? My head. But the butfulness is terrific.
24: There's no one here.
3: But you said you saw him. You and Bob saw him come into the room.
1: We did. But what can it mean? I tell you, I never left that door. He never came out.
27: A window. He got out through a window.
1: They're all shut. Look, and locked.
24: By God. Look here. We're not going to get nervy, are we? Ghost a bunk.
27: Yes, but
24: it's impossible. And when a thing's impossible, it didn't happen. Now, if that ghost was in here...
1: It was here.
24: Then there must be a secret way out of here. These walls are hundreds of years old. There's probably a secret door somewhere.
27: That's right. We should have tumbled it before. The rotter who's playing the ghost knows some secret passage.
1: Look, there's nothing more we can do now. We'll hunt for the secret door or whatever it is tomorrow.
27: Good egg.
5: I say, Watson!
1: Oh, no, Bunter!
5: Oh, there you are. Where's my blanket?
1: Now, look here, Bunter.
5: I ain't sleeping in my room, not by myself. I told you.
1: Oh, tumble into my bed, fat man. I'll take us a tea.
5: Oh, right. I will. But I tell you something, Watson. I shan't be able to sleep with...
3: Mind telling us the joke, Bessie?
23: You all are. Especially you up there, Bob Terry.
1: Well, how's that, Bessie?
23: You look like a window cleaner on that ladder. Found any food yet, Morton?
1: Well, no luck yet. But there's definitely a secret tunnel in here somewhere, and that's what we're going to find.
23: Rubbish! It was just an echo or something.
27: But we saw it. We all heard it in the hall, too.
23: Uncle Carter said it was the wind, and I expect it was. You're too nervy, Bob Cherry.
5: I tell you, Bessie, I heard it last night, too.
23: You can tell me till you're black in the face, Billy, but it won't make any difference. My advice to you all is to brace up and forget all about it. You should be sensible like me. People think just because a girl's British, she can't be sensible, but I can.
1: Oh, my hat.
23: I think it's rather silly to be scared. Marjorie and Claire get scared sometimes at Cliff House, but I don't.
3: Who's scared?
23: You are! You only know that you're like a lot of silly, you don't pull yourself together.
5: Think I'm scared too, Bessie.
23: Just I'm just!
5: Look here, Bessie, don't be a cat. The other fellows might have been upset, but I never turned a hair. I jolly well heard the beastly groaning, but did it scare me? Of course not. I tell you, if I heard it again, I should... Ah! Ooh, ooh, ooh, I say, you fellows, what's that? I say, you fellows, oh, crikey. Ooh.
1: What the fun, where the dickens? The weaponness is terrific.
23: No!
1: Oh,
23: no!
1: My Pentagon.
23: No!
1: Oh, what a racket.
23: No!
1: Bessie? Bessie, it's gone now. Listen, it's gone. It's really all right, Bessie. Just some spoofer larking. It's really a service, Bessie. Oh, Bessie, old thing, do be quiet. You'll be heard all over the house.
3: Oh, goodness. Hey, Bessie.
1: Look, we'll look after you, Bessie. Bessie, I tell you, it's all right now, right as rain.
23: Oh, get off me. Get out of my way.
1: Oh, look out, Bob. She's heading for you.
3: Oh, Bessie. Get me off this ladder.
27: Well, it beats me.
1: I give up too.
3: We jolly well know that somebody's playing ghost. We know it isn't really a spook.
27: We know that, but it doesn't get us much farther. What the thump is he doing it for? Hello, hello, hello. What's that?
1: It's Bessie.
27: What?
1: It's all right. She's getting into the car. Bunter said she was going this morning. Another one up to the ghost.
27: She's waiting around, is she? Why is it happening?
1: Echo answers why. And the wiperness is terrific.
27: We don't know how, and we don't know who, and we don't know why. It's a jolly old problem, and it beats anything in maths.
1: We don't know how, and we don't know who. But I think I can guess why.
27: Hello, hello, hello. Mean to say you've worked that out?
1: I think so.
27: Well, cough it up.
26: Go on, Swift.
27: Advance Australia.
14: Well, look, whoever's playing ghost has to have a motive. And if he's trying to scare all the guests away, then he must want to have a free run of the place for himself.
27: But why?
14: I think he's looking for something.
27: What?
14: The old Tankerton hoard.
27: By gum.
14: There's someone who thinks the hoard wasn't blown up in that raid and wants it. And he's playing ghost to keep everyone off the grass. That's how it looks to me.
27: Best of all, I don't think Squiff's hit the nail on the head.
3: It could be, but that still doesn't give us any idea of who it is. How are we going to find that out?
14: Well, I've got an idea about that too.
3: Oh, 2 o'clock. Oh, gosh, I'm cold. Oh, I'm giving up. I should have asked the other chaps to keep watch with me. I can't keep awake all by myself. Oh, maybe I got it wrong anyway. Maybe it is all just imagination. What the thump? Oh, my head. Right, my little beauty. You get to the open door, and then I'll pounce. Right. Now!
27: What? Squiff!
0: Harry! What's going on?
6: I don't know. I just heard Squiff.
0: Where's it coming from?
6: The oak room.
0: Oh, my sainted aunt. Squiff!
6: Come on, quick!
0: I've got him! Help me!
6: Hold it!
0: On the floor!
6: I've got him! That's it! I've followed him up! He's a wire assault for a spook!
0: What is this?
6: Hello!
0: What's happened, boys?
6: Who's this?
0: I think when we let him up, you'll find it's the ghost, sir.
6: The what?
0: The jolly old ghost of Tankerton Hall. He's taken his last walk right into Squiffy's hands.
6: The ghost? Ah, then someone has been playing a trick. But how did he...
14: He came through the wall of the oak room, Mr. Carter.
6: Through the wall?
14: There's a secret door in the wall. We couldn't find it until I saw this character come through it a few minutes ago.
6: That hair of his looks like a wig to me.
0: And the jolly old white face looks like a mask to me.
6: And that white beard looks false to me, too.
0: We'll soon find out. Let's chug it up.
6: Oh, my hat. It was false. Lift up his face, Johnny. Let's see who it is.
4: Extraordinary. He is evidently disguised to bear some resemblance to Sir Julius Tankerton, the recluse who owned this house years ago. Well, take the rest of that disguise off, boys. Let me see if I know him.
14: He's trying to get free.
0: Who's him, Johnny?
6: I've got him.
4: Do you want to have a blinking inquest down the clock? What? What? I know that voice. For my word, I do. Is it possible?
0: Well, let's see. Let's pull this mask off.
6: Oh, my hat.
0: Oh, my sainted aunt.
4: Brown!
7: Why don't those beasts keep quiet? I can't get to sleep. Selfish beasts. Oh, shut up.
4: Brown, rascal. You rogue. I can hardly believe it. Brown!
0: You ought to have guessed.
3: I'll say.
0: He was in the ruined wing when we saw the ghost in that underground passage.
6: Plain enough now.
4: Brown! Upon my word, it was you. You played ghost to alarm my guests. You scared them away, you rogue, you rascal. Oh, you shall be given into custody for this.
3: Oh, come off.
4: What?
3: You can't run a man in for larking, just a lark. Playing a ghost at Christmas time, innit? There ain't no law against it, is there?
4: And lark! But my guests have been frightened and left.
3: I tell you, I was just larking around.
4: Larking? Larking? Oh, no. No, I do not believe you. Not for a moment, Brown. What was your motive for causing me such losses, eh? What was it?
14: You may as well tell Mr. Carter, Brown.
10: You see, we all know already my esteemed and disgusting Brown.
3: What are you getting at?
4: What?
14: This was his day, Mr. Carter. He was hunting for Sir Julius's hoard.
4: But
24: But that was destroyed in the air raid.
2: Not according to Brown.
27: Hope springs eternal and all that.
24: Well, upon my word, can this be true? Is it possible, Brown, that you have done me all this damage for such a nonsense as this?
9: Find out.
24: Are you in your right senses?
9: And more than you'll ever be, old Covey.
24: You cook. You rascal, you trickster. You shall not remain in this house 5 minutes longer.
9: You've got to give me my notice first.
24: Notice?
2: Would you like us to chuck him out, Mr. Carter?
24: Upon my word, I will kick him out with my own hands. I mean my own foot.
9: Look here.
24: Silence! Not another word of impudence from you, sir. You will not remain in this house a minute longer. Bring him to the door, boys.
2: Righto.
24: Oh, look at you. Silence!
11: Let go. Let go, I'm angry with you, young snipes.
9: Open that door.
11: Oh, please. Well, a bloke can't go out in this here rig without a blinking hat.
27: You'll throw your clothes out after you.
9: Go.
27: Right, you chaps. One, two.
11: Let go. Three.

0: I say, you fellows.
1: Hello, hello, hello. Bunter's woken up. Wonders will never cease.
0: I say, you fellows, what's up?
2: We are.
0: No, stop cackling. What's happened?
3: Only the ghost.
4: My hat! The great Bunker!
5: It's all right, Bunter. You can come out. We've caught him.
0: Caught him?
4: Snatched him. Bald-headed.
5: The catchfulness was terrific, my stimp, Bunter.
0: You really got him?
4: Well, not now. We kicked him out of the front door 5 minutes ago. It was Brown.
0: Brown?
4: I don't know whether his name's Robert, but it was Brown.
6: Why didn't you come and lend us a hand, Bunter?
0: I was just going to, but I couldn't find my socks. My braces. In fact, I was asleep. I don't know what you silly asses are cackling at. Catch me being scared.
4: Easy cat.
0: Very cheery.
7: Well, here's a chance to prove you're not scared, fat man. Come on. We're going to take a look at Brown's secret passage.
4: But shh, fat man. Your Uncle Carter thinks we've all gone back to bed.
8: Look at that tunnel. It's pretty steep.
0: I say, you fellows, those steps don't look any too safe.
9: Well, that's the way Brown came and went.
10: Come on, you chaps. Let's find out where it leads.
4: Yes, come on, Bunter. It's all right. If you fall, you'd probably land on your head.
0: Think I want to fall on my head, you silly chump.
4: Well, it wouldn't hurt you to fall on something soft, would it?
0: You cheeky ass!
11: Come on, Paul. Mind your tread. There's a barely worn step down here.
5: The mindfulness is preposterous, my esteemed Squirty.
11: Come on, Trank.
8: Right.
0: You go on, Cherry. I've got to tie up my shoelace. Blessed if I can see anything to cackle at. If you think I'm funking it, Bob Cherry...
11: Come on, Bob, you'll be left in the dark.
4: Oh, coming!
8: Is Bunter coming? He stopped to tie his shoelace.
0: The beasts think I'm funking. Me, the cheek. I'm a good mind to... What if I shut this panel? They'll be scared when they come back and find the panel closed, won't they?
4: Facilis descensus Averno.
12: Not so jolly, Facilis. It's steep.
4: Just as well that Bunter isn't rolling on behind. If he took a tumble and landed on us...
12: Oh, my hat.
9: Let's hope it takes him a long time to tie that shoelace.
12: How much longer is this, son of...
4: Looks as if Squiff's going home. Bit of a surprise for your people, Squiff, if we come out in New South Wales.
9: Here we are. Look, straight ahead.
4: My hat. It's a doorway.
9: Journey's end.
6: Look at this.
8: We might have known.
4: The Twister.
8: Brown's room.
4: Well, no doubt about it.
9: This is where he fixed up his ghost outfit.
8: Brown probably knows all the secret tunnels in this place.
4: Well, probably stumbled on them all when he was searching for the miser's hoard. I still want to find that and give it to Hubert on a plate, you know.
5: The wantfulness is terrific, my esteemed Bob. But the probability is a boot on the other leg.
4: Mm.
13: No need to go the way we came, you chaps. We can get out through here and round by the hall.
4: Bunter's not sleeping.
9: No, we'd hear the sounds of revelry by night from here.
4: I'll pop in the oak room and tell him we're back.
2: Squiffy, wait.
9: What is it, Bob?
2: Look, through that crack in the door. The fat villain. He shot the panel. We couldn't have got back if we'd come that way.
6: The fat tit, let's scrag him.
2: No, no, can't scrag our host, can we? I've got a better idea. Keep mum, you fellows.
5: He's creeping up behind the fat villain. Oh, my hat, Bunter's going to have a fright.
0: Ah! Ah! Oh, oh, oh, oh, oh, oh, oh, oh, oh, oh, oh, oh, oh, oh, oh, oh, oh, oh, oh, oh, oh, oh, oh, oh, oh, oh, oh, oh, oh, oh, oh, oh, oh, oh, oh, oh, oh, oh, oh, oh, oh, oh, oh, oh, oh, oh, oh, oh, oh, oh, oh, oh, oh, oh, oh, oh, oh, oh, oh, oh, oh, oh, oh, oh, oh, oh, oh, oh, oh, oh, oh, oh, oh, oh, oh, oh, oh, oh, oh, oh, oh, oh, oh, oh, oh, oh, oh, oh, oh, oh, oh, oh, oh, oh, oh, oh, oh, oh, oh, oh, oh, oh, oh, oh, oh, oh, oh, oh, oh, oh, oh, oh, oh, oh, oh, oh, oh, oh, oh, oh, oh, oh, oh, o

0: Oh, thank you, Miss Pike.
1: Would anyone like more eggs and bacon?
2: Yes, please.
3: No thanks, Miss Pike. We're going for a run in the jolly old rills.
0: Oh.
1: Master Wharton.
0: You're right, Master Wharton. Not bad news, I hope.
4: Hey?
0: In your letter. Not bad news.
4: Oh, no.
5: Harry?
4: No, it's nothing.
2: Well, I say, Wharton, you might tell a chap what's in that letter.
3: Could I see you chaps for a minute if you've finished breakfast?
2: I haven't.
3: The rest of you, then. In the oak room. Now.
6: What's going on?
3: Cough it up, Harry, old man.
6: The fat villain.
3: Eh?
6: That podgy scoundrel.
3: What?
6: That bloated brigand.
3: Who's that letter from?
6: Morley.
3: Morley? Nothing's wrong, is there?
6: By gum, the fat porpoise. I'll boot him all over Tankerton Hall. I'll burst him. I'll scrag him.
7: Oh, it's Marlowe, old chap. Jolly old guest can't boo his jolly old host. We are Bunter's guests.
6: Oh, no, we're not.
3: What?
6: We're not guests at all. We're boarders.
3: Boarders?
6: Look at that letter.
7: Dear Wharton,
8: I hope you and the chaps are having a jolly time, but I wonder if you've found out Bunter yet. I must admit to being rather worried about you all when I found out. Goodness knows what your paters will say when the bill comes in. If you haven't spotted it yet, the enclosed advertisement cut from the newspaper will put you wise. It rather made me stare when I first saw it.
7: What advertisement?
6: Listen. Tankerton Hall, near Folkestone. Home from home for a holiday. Every comfort and attention. Terms, £2.12.6 a day. Proprietor, H. Carter.
7: What?
2: I say, you fellows. What was in that letter? Well, you might tell a chap. Looks as if it knocked you over, Wharton.
7: It did. It sort of knocked us all over, Bunter.
6: Read it, Bunter.
9: I told you there was a catch in it.
2: Oh, crikey.
6: Well?
2: You know, fellows.
7: Oh, yes, we know.
2: There's nothing to be shirky about, really, you know. You're getting a jolly good deal. Just think of the food.
9: You fat

0: I say, you know better.
1: Oh, yes, we know.
0: There's nothing to be shirky about, really, you know. You're getting a jolly good deal. Just think of the fool.
1: You fat foozler. Think we want to go boarding out at Christmas?
2: Why didn't you tell us this was a boarding house?
0: Eh? Well, you wouldn't have come if I had, would you?
1: Of course we wouldn't, you fat frump. You know that.
0: Yes, but I wanted you to come, you see. Because we're such dear pals.
3: What?
0: It wasn't because Uncle Carter said I could come free if I picked up a party.
1: Oh, so that was it, was it?
0: Yes, old chap. I mean, no. Well, Uncle Carter had been let down by his other guest because of the ghost. He was in a fix, you see. Well, I knew he wouldn't come if I told you you were going to be paying guests, so, I didn't mention that bit. Tact, you know.
4: Tact?
0: Well, some fellows can be tactful, you know. I've always had tact.
4: Why, you?
0: What are you...
4: You!
0: What are you grousing about, I'd like to know? I mean, here you all are in my Uncle Carter's ancestral hall.
1: Which belongs to Hubert, the chauffeur.
0: A first-class grub and plenty of it. And you've got my company.
1: Oh, scissors!
0: You're waited on hand and foot by a caretaker. I mean, by a butler. A jolly good car whenever you want it.
1: I know what Bessie meant now. That car to the station goes down on the accounts, doesn't it?
0: Well, of course it does. But then you can hire a magnificent Rolls for nothing. Cars are extra, of course.
1: And remember Brown saying you would put the logs down? The logs go down on the account, don't they, Bunter?
0: Oh, really, Squiff? Of course they do.
1: And the cars, to and from school.
0: Well, I don't think you can grumble at £12 for two jolly good cars, Johnny Bull.
4: £12? Oh, crikey.
1: Bunter.
0: Now, look here, you fellows. And don't go getting me into a row with Uncle Carter. He might not understand it, this tax.
2: I don't think he would.
0: Anyway, I don't think you should be... sorted.
4: What?
0: All this talk about money disgusts me. I prefer not to think about it. Of course, we'll have to pay your bills, but for goodness sake, don't let's have any sordid discussions about cash. Oh, it disgusts me. It does, really.
4: Collar him!
0: What? No! Oh, Jack!
4: Bag him!
0: Oh, no!
4: Let
0: me out!
1: Let
0: me out!
1: Oh,
0: my
1: friend!
0: Oh, God!
1: Take that!
5: Hubert.
6: Yes, sir? Ah, morning, Master Wharton. Car's ready for you.
5: Ah, well, we won't be wanting the car today after all, Hubert. It's a bit late to tell you, I know.
6: Quite all right, sir.
5: The fact is, something rather unexpected has come up.
6: I quite understand, sir.
5: Do you?
6: Oh, yes, sir. Perhaps you'd like me to run you to the station.
5: What?
6: Well, forgive me, sir, but I can see that it's all been a bit of a shock.
5: The shockfulness has been terrific. But how the absurd, Dickens, do you know anything about it?
6: Well, naturally I know all about it, sir. I could hardly fail to.
5: You knew all about it?
6: Certainly, sir.
7: Look here, you knew that fat villain was diddling us, and you never said a word.
6: Well, I should hardly call it diddling, sir. If Master Bunter did not mention it, no doubt he regarded it as a mere trifle.
5: What? You knew that he was asking us here for Christmas without telling us it was a dashed boarding house.
2: Spinning us yarns about his uncle's ancestral hall while all the time we were piling up the bills.
7: Asking us here as a Christmas party and keeping it dark that we were boarders.
5: Landing us with bills that goodness knows how we shall pay.
7: If you don't call that diddling, what is it?
6: Oh, holy smoke. Well, I never knew.
5: You just told us you did.
6: No, not that. Oh, suffering cat. Do you mean to say that you never knew Tankerton Hall was a boarding house?
5: Of course we never knew.
6: Oh, great Scott.
7: You said you knew.
6: Oh, no, I meant... Oh, my sainted...
7: Oh, think it's funny, do you?
6: Oh, not in the least, sir. It must have been a great shock to you. Oh, that rascal really should be kicked.
7: He's been kicked.
5: The kickfulness has been terrific.
7: And he's got more to come.
5: Right.
6: Oh, I'm sorry. I'm sorry. But there is a funny side.
7: What?
6: Well, certainly I should have put you wise if I'd known all that, sir. But when you told me something unexpected had happened, I thought you meant the ghost.
5: The ghost?
6: Yes. Well, it's happened before.
5: Oh, I see. Look, Hubert, we didn't mean to let all this out. We'd be grateful if you wouldn't mention anything to Mr. Carter. We'll sort it out ourselves.
6: Not at all, sir. No, I know it's not on the ghost's account you're leaving.
2: No.
5: Not that you need worry about that anymore.
7: No, we bagged him last night.
6: Bagged him?
5: Squiff. I mean, Field sat up for him last night and collared him. Oh, you'll hear all about it, so we might as well tell you.
8: It was Brown.
6: Brown?
8: Looking for your jolly old ancestor's hoard. With the bills Bunter's landed us with, maybe we should too.
0: Oh, law. Beast's coming back. Oh, law. Oh, I'm going to hide.
1: That fat villain. Don't you bring it.

0: Fiddling octopus!
1: I told you so, didn't I? I told you so.
2: That's seven.
1: What?
2: That's the seventh time you've told us you told us so.
1: Well, I did tell you so, didn't I?
2: That's eight. Don't make it nine, old chap. Passed unanimously that you told us so. Now, chuck it.
0: The question is, what are we going to do? We can't keep on running up tremendous bills for our people to pay.
3: We shall have to cut it short. Blessed if I know how to put it to Mr. Carter. We don't want to tell him about Bunter's trickery, but I'd better tell him we're going somehow.
4: Oh, Lord.
0: That dodging walrus,
4: that podgy piffler.
3: Well, what about it? If you're all agreed, I'll go down and speak to Mr. Carter now, and we'll go today.
5: Crikey.
2: What's that?
1: It's Bunter. He's hiding in here.
4: Here he is. Behind this armchair.
5: You fat filler. Oh, I say, you fellas, don't go and say anything to Uncle Carter, eh?
2: Burst in.
5: Beast.
4: Swagging.
5: I mean, dear fellow, I mean, will you listen to a chap? You can't go. Look at the grub we're getting.
2: You frumptious chump. Do you think we're bothering about the grub?
5: Well, if you're not, I am. I'm only here as long as you fellows stay.
0: Oh, my hat.
5: You can't let a fellow down like that.
0: I let you down.
5: You came here for a fortnight. You jolly well know you did. You can't change your mind and clear off now and let Uncle Carter down. Greyfriars men don't let a chap down. I'm surprised at you. Pretty thick, I call it. I don't expect you fellows to be as particular as I am, but I do expect you to play the game. I really do.
3: Oh, bump him.
5: Oh, no, I say, you fellows. Oh, let go, I say. Oh, no, yeah. Oh,
1: burst it. No. Bolt the fat villain on the floor.
0: Give him another.
5: Oh, yeah. Oh.
1: Give him a dozen. And again.
5: Oh, I say, you fellows. Oh, still, I'll pay the bill. I really will. I'm taking a postal order.
0: Give him one last big one, you man.
5: No.
4: Oh, my hat. He's gone through the floor.
0: Oh, great Pip.
5: Oh.
4: He's wedged, look.
0: Oh, my sainted aunt. He's in some kind of trap door.
5: Oh, no. I'm stuck. I say, you fellows, help a chap out. I'm jammed.
6: Oh. Lend a hand, you men.
5: You're pulling me to pieces. Don't twist my arms like that, you beast. Oh, don't choke me, Bob Cherry, you rough right.
6: A long pull, a strong pull,
1: and a pull all together. Put your beef into it.
0: Keep on me hearties.
5: You rotter, you sick beast.
1: That's Bunter's way of expressing thanks. Let's jam him in again.
4: Come back, Bunter.
1: We haven't finished bumping you yet.
7: What on earth has he fallen into?
8: Look, it's some kind of hole.
7: And there's something in it. Look, there. What is it? Oh, hold on. It's coming up. Got it.
1: What on earth?
7: It's a box. Oh, my hat. It's a brass box.
0: Oh, my scented art. You don't think.
7: Not impossible. But it is a brass box.
0: And we know the miser's hoard was in a brass box.
7: And we know Sir Julius used this room.
1: Get it open, for goodness sake, Harry. By gum, if it is, what terrific luck.
7: Right. That's it. Open. By gum.
8: Banknotes.
1: Bank of England. Banknotes.
0: It's the hoard.
7: It's the miser's hoard.
0: Suffering snakes.
9: Hello? Hello, hello?
10: Oh, hello. No, if you want the car after all.
9: No, we don't want the car, do we, chaps?
10: Oh, no.
9: We want the chauffeur. In fact, we want the chauffeur's plate.
10: Plate?
9: Yes, you have got a plate, I take it. P for Pericles, L for Lysander, A for Archimedes, T for Thucydides, and E for Electra. Plate.
10: Is this a joke?
9: Only for a minute or two, Hubert, but we really do need a plate.
10: All right.
9: Here. Good man. You see, we had to have a plate for the presentation.
10: The presentation?
9: Yes. It's like this, Hubert. As soon as we heard of the hidden hoard, we thought it would be a jolly good idea to find it while we're on the spot and hand it to you on a plate. See?
10: This is some kind of joke.
9: No, no. Honest injun. Now, your jolly old grandfather parked all his worldly wealth in a brass box, which was supposed to have gone up in the air raid, but didn't. Being on the spot, We thought we'd sort it out for you. We take that sort of thing in our stride, you know. Elementary, my dear Watson. And here it jolly well is.
10: What? What? What? This is my grandfather's fortune.
9: On a plate.
10: But how?
9: We found it quite by chance, if you want the truth. We happened to bump something heavy on a secret trapdoor in the oak room and, hey presto!
10: But you know what this means, don't you? I can't believe it.
4: The simpleness is the believableness, my esteemed Hubert. It is a long lane that has no turntable, as the English proverb remarks.
9: Gratis, Sir Hubert.
10: I don't know how to thank you. Our
2: speech taken as read.
10: There is one detail you seem to have overlooked, though.
9: Eh? What's that?
10: Well, as finders, you must take a fair share.
2: Chuck it.
3: Oh, you can watch that right out. We found it by sheer chance, and it belongs to you. That's the lot.
10: But
2: forget it.
10: But
3: go to sleep and dream again.
10: But
9: there must have been a billy goat in the Tankerton ancestral line by the way Sir Hubert keeps on butting.
10: Well, if you won't take a reward...
4: The woefulness is terrific.
10: Then, at the very least, you can help me with that spot of bother that young scamp Bunter has brought upon you. I will ask Mr. Carter to hand the bills to me, and you'll finish your holiday here as my guests. Now, you won't say no to that.
9: Oh. Aye, that's fair.
2: Right as rain.
9: Done. Hubert, I mean Sir Hubert, you're a brother boy and then some. It's a good offer, and we jump at it.
4: The jumpiness is...
9: preposterous?
2: Preposterous.
11: Hello, Smithy. Oh, my hat. Haven't you found out yet?
12: Found out what, Smithy?
11: Your bag, Master Wharton.
12: Oh, thank you, Hubert.
11: But Bunter, that fat villain...
5: Where is Smithy?
11: And his guest house.
12: Don't know what you mean, Smithy.
4: We just had a tip-top holiday.
9: As guests of jolly old Sir Hubert Tankerton. Isn't that right, Hubert?
11: Quite correct, sir.
12: Oh, that's what your phone call was about, was it, Smithy? You were going to warn us something.
4: Or laugh at us, without telling us?
11: Well, not exactly.
12: I think the season of goodwill is over, you men.
4: Rather.
9: Let's bump Smithy.
11: Oh, no. Hey, stop it!
2: What's that?
5: Oh, Lord. Coca.
12: Where's my cake, you fat fag?
5: I never had your cake, Coca. It was Potter.
12: What?
5: Oh, I didn't see you there, Potter. I mean, it was Green.
12: You pudgy villain!
5: Oh, hello, Green. I mean...
12: I said I was going to bump your head when I caught you, you fat villain. And that's just what I'm going to do.
5: Oh, no, I tell you, it wasn't me. I say help, you men.
11: Anyone feel like helping Bunter?
2: Go it, Coca.
12: I will, and I don't need your permission, you cheeky little tick.
11: Oh, nice to be back, isn't it?
13: You've been listening to Hugh Thomas as William George Bunter in Billy Bunter's Christmas Party, dramatised for radio by Rob Gittins from the Frank Richards novel. Bessie Bunter was Erica Irian, Bob Cherry, David Parfitt, and Harry Wharton, Simon Hewitt. Mr. Quelch and the Unspeakable Brown were played by Philip Bond, Nugent and Coker, Paul Wills, Johnny Bull and the Bander, Spencer Banks, Morley and the Admirable Hubert, Cornelius Garrett. Hari Jamsed Ram Singh was Sam Dastor and Uncle Carter, Ivor Roberts. Squiffy was Lee Galpin. Billy Bunter's Christmas Party was directed in Wales by Adrian Morby.
14: You know, some marmalades get some of their tang from added flavouring. While Robertson's Golden Shred gets all of its tang from Seville oranges. What would you rather have for breakfast?
15: 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Like it?
14: New Cupboard Love. 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

0: If you're paying this kind of money for a car, you'd want it to have a touch of style, legroom, four doors, and all that. 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
1: Skoda's new Super Estel puts the man in the street
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1: on the road.

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1: Sorry!
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1: Sorry!
0: Nougat and caramel golden light.
1: Sorry!
0: And don't forget the hazelnut in every bite. And again, what has a hazelnut in every bite?
1: Sorry!
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0: 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And don't forget the hazelnut in every bite.
1: Sorry!
0: A hazelnut in every bite.
2: On your last trip, did you discover what the Earth people eat? 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Boil them for 20 of their minutes. Then they smash them all to bits.
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0: Arthur Haynes and Nicholas Parsons, assisted by Barney Gilbraith, in sketches by Johnny Spate, with music by the Temperance Seven, vocalist Whispering Paul McDowell. Driving very late at night, most drivers are apprehensive about stopping for hitchhikers, especially on the continent when one is driving along unfamiliar roads. But even abroad, when a man steps into one's headlights wearing a blood-stained bandage and waving his arms in distress, anyone with any feeling or consideration would automatically stop and do anything he could to help, even if the person in distress was a filthy-looking tramp.
1: I say, old chap, are you all right?
2: Yes, I'm all right, Tommy. Thanks, yes.
1: I thought you'd had an accident.
2: Accident?
1: Yes, an accident.
2: Well, what makes you think I've had an accident, then?
1: Well, you've got a bandage round your head. It's all covered in blood.
2: Oh, that's not blood, mate. That's red ink.
1: Red ink?
2: Yes, I always wear this at night. I mean, lots of drivers won't stop unless they think you're injured.
1: Well, then you don't want to go to hospital.
2: No, it's very kind of you, but where are you making for?
1: Well, as a matter of fact, I'm going to Cannes.
2: Oh, that'll do me, too.
1: Putting that bandage round your head and making me stop just so that you could get into my car.
2: Well, you wouldn't have stopped if I hadn't been hurt, would you?
1: No, I certainly wouldn't.
2: Well, there you are, then. What are you moaning about? Anyway, I'm glad you stopped because it's a very nice car, this is.
1: Well, I happen to be in a hurry.
2: Well, that's lucky. I'm in a hurry, too, yes.
1: Oh, really?
2: Nice car, isn't it?
1: Well, I think so, yeah.
2: Was it limousine, then, is it? Limousine?
1: Well, of course it's a limousine.
2: I like a limousine, you know.
1: Really?
2: Lovely limousines. I love limousines. I don't like riding those little family saloons, though.
1: Really?
2: No, a bloke in a family saloon stopped just now for me, he says. I looked at him, I said, you go on. I said, there's bound to be a mug. There's bound to be a gentleman in there.
1: You prefer motor cars like this one, do you?
2: Oh, limousines, yeah. Always riding limousines if I can. I mean, you meet a better class of people, don't you?
1: Yes, I'm sure.
2: I like the convertibles best, though.
1: Really?
2: Convertible's a lovely car, convertible.
1: I'm sure.
2: What year is this, then?
1: This happens to be a 1961 model.
2: Oh, last year's, is it? Mm. Not a bad car. How much do you pay for it, then?
1: I don't see what it's got to do with you, but it's fairly common knowledge. This particular model happens to be just over £6,000.
2: 6,000?
1: Just over 6,000, yes.
2: Oh, you bought the standard model then, did you?
1: I happen to be very pleased with the motor car.
2: Oh, I'm sure you are. It's a lovely car. Right, turn right here then.
1: Turn right? I don't wish to turn right. I'm going to Cannes.
2: Look, don't argue. Turn right, mate.
1: I don't wish to turn
2: right. I'll put your indicator out. Turn right.
3: Oh, what are you doing? You fool, look what you're doing. Keep on the road. Keep your hands to yourself. I'm trying to drive this car. I'm the one with the hands on the wheel. I just behave yourself. Well, I'll stop and I'll chuck you out.
2: Well, I wanted to turn right. You made a very nice turn in there, I might tell you.
1: You happen to be there.
2: Very, very nice turn in.
1: Thank you very much indeed. I do happen to be fairly experienced in handling this car.
2: Yeah, well, you got round that corner all right.
1: Thank you very much indeed.
2: With a little bit of help. I must say the car's nicely sprung, though.
1: Yes.
2: Not like the convertibles, though. They're quite comfortable.
1: Right. You keep going on about convertibles.
2: Well,
1: what
2: I mean,
1: do you... convertible model?
2: Well, Lord Crawley's got one.
1: Lord Crawley?
2: Lord Crawley, he's got a marvellous model, he has.
1: Oh, yes, yes.
2: Made for him specially, it was.
1: Yes, yes, yes.
2: Always picks me up on the Great West Road, he does. He says, this old Arthur, pick him up. He says, pick him up, don't miss him. He missed me the other morning, though. Still, he wrote me a letter apologising, so it was all right. Lovely car, that is. Do you know what he's got in his car? He's got the most terrific cocktail cabinet he has.
1: Yeah, really, yes, yes. Well, I happen to have a cocktail cabinet in my motor car as well.
2: Have you?
1: It was a very special one. I thought it up myself, and it's been built to my own design.
2: Is it? Well, I can't see it. Where is it, then?
1: Well, of course you can't see it.
2: Is it concealed, then?
1: It's concealed. Of course it's concealed.
2: Is it?
1: Yes.
2: Where is it? Go on, tell me where it is. No, I can't see it, honest. Go on, tell me where it is. Go on, you're kidding me.
1: No, you haven't
2: got a cocktail cabinet.
1: Yes,
2: now, where is it then? Go on, tell me where it is.
1: Well, you'll see that little button over there with the red stripe on it.
2: Yes.
1: Press it.
2: You sure it'll be all right?
1: Oh, I'm fine, all right. No,
2: all right, I'll press it then, sir.
1: Yes, go on.
2: And then I'm going to press it then.
1: Oh,
2: you little tinker. You've got it under the seat.
1: Yes.
2: Cool, you've got it full up and all. Look, it's all the different bottles in it, isn't it?
1: Yeah.
2: Hey, what time is it?
1: 10:30.
2: Blimey, it's cocktail time. Well, I might as well mix them. What can I mix for you, then?
3: I never drink when I'm driving.
2: Don't you really? That's very sensible. I'm glad I'm not driving. Oh, well, cheers.
3: Cheers. Tell me, has Lord Crawley got anything else in his car that I haven't got?
2: Oh, yeah, he's got a partition. He's got a glass partition.
3: A partition?
2: Yeah. That's so the chauffeur can't do any earwigging when me and his lordship are talking high finance.
3: High finance, my dear good fellow. What sort of high finance could you and Lord Crawley possibly be discussing?
2: Well, I don't know. Sometimes his lordship sees me a bit skint and he sort of wants to offer me a loan of a quid, you know. That's why I had the partition built, so that it doesn't embarrass me in front of the chauffeur.
3: No. Well, there, Lord Crawley and I do differ. I haven't got a chauffeur. I prefer to drive myself.
2: Oh, well, in that case, I won't be embarrassed, then, if you haven't got a chauffeur. If you want to lend me a pound, like, you know.
3: Lend you a pound, really? I never lend money to strangers.
2: And you're quite right, too. That's what I wouldn't. I wouldn't lend money to strangers. But I don't look on you as a stranger. I think you're a very nice gentleman. I mean, you give me a ride in your car. I reckon that's very friendly indeed. Do you know, you're so friendly, I wouldn't mind borrowing a pound off of you.
3: Oh, there.
2: Right, turn right here, then.
3: Turn right, are you sure?
2: Because I'm sure. I know these roads. Go on, keep now. Turn right. Right, that's it. Right, now keep on until I tell you to stop. Right, stop right here, right now.
3: Stop here.
2: That's
3: what?
2: It. Right.
3: Are you ready now?
2: Take up, walk. Right, that's it. Thank you very much. That's very kind of you. Now, what about those £2 you were going to lend me?
3: £2? What £2? £2 was never mentioned.
2: Well, what was mentioned, then?
3: Well, there was some talk of £1.
2: But you said you were going to lend me £2.
3: My dear good man, I never said I was going to lend you £2. You brought out the whole subject of money in pounds. There was £1 was mentioned, that's all. Just £1. £1, that was always mentioned.
2: Oh, I'll have to make do with that then, that's all I could.
3: All right, look, if I give you £1, will you get out of my car now? Thank goodness for that. Here we are then. Here is £1.
2: Thank you very much. Very kind of you, sir.
3: Just a minute, before you get out. That's why I want to get a can. Now, am I on the right road here?
2: Oh, you were making for can, weren't
3: That's
2: you?
3: Right, yes.
2: Right, let's try and help you now. You've been kind to me. Let's try and help you. Now, then, you know where you picked me up?
3: Yes, I shall never forget it.
2: Right, well, go back to there, then.
3: But that was about 40 miles back.
2: Yeah, I know. You know where you turn right?
3: Yes.
2: Well, if you turn left there, Cairns is about a mile in front of you.
3: Get out! Get out of my car!
0: Temperance 7, in a spirit of generosity and good humour, now propose to perpetrate on an unsuspecting public an item entitled The Mooch.

0: What can we do for you here today? Do you interest in antiques, are you?
1: Well, I'm not exactly want to buy anything. I just wanted to know if you sort of, if you buy pictures here, like.
0: Well, we do buy works of art, and not just any old picture, you know. Why, have you got a few Van Goghs or some Rembrandts to sell? Or maybe you've got the missing Goya.
1: Well, I don't know anything about goiters, mate. All I know is I've just got a picture here for sale, that's all. Just have a look at it, see if it's any good to you.
0: Well, I'll certainly have a look at it. I don't know if
1: just if you can give me something on that, that's all. Just good. A few bob, that's all.
0: Heavens! Just a minute, will you? Well, I just want to go and have a little word with my governor, if you don't mind. I say, sir, screw you, quickly, over here. Look, sir, have a look at that.
2: Good heavens! Where did you get this?
0: Well, somebody just brought it in.
2: It's the missing Van Eyrick. Yes, it's been missing for years.
0: Yes.
2: How did you get hold of it?
0: Well, this old Spivey just brought it in. He apparently wants to sell it.
2: Well, buy it off him, you fool. Sir. Oh, yes, that's the missing Van Eyrick. It's worth thousands. Go and buy it off.
0: Yes, I'll go in right away and buy it off him. This little picture of yours now, well, you know, we might be interested in it, you know. We might, you know, manage to give you something on it. How much were you thinking of asking?
1: Well, I don't know, really. I don't know much about pictures. I don't know what they're worth. Mm. I don't know anything about them at all. Mm. What about 100 quid?
0: Done. I mean, oh, yes, yes. Certainly. Of course, yes. £100. Oh, yes, yes. There we are. £100.
1: Right, thank you very much. Very kind of you.
0: It's beautiful, isn't it? Beautiful. Absolutely beautiful.
1: I'll take it you like it, then.
0: Oh, I'm absolutely enchanted with it.
1: Well, in that case, then, do you want to buy another one like it?
0: I beg your pardon. Did you say another one? Like this?
1: Yeah, I've got two more.
0: Two more? Like this?
1: Yeah, exactly like that.
0: Well, you don't mean exactly like this, do
1: they're
0: you?
1: Identical. They are. You have a look. They are. You can't tell them apart. Look.
0: Good heavens, just a moment, will you, please? I'm not supposed to have a go and have a word with my governor.
2: Did you get the picture?
0: Yes, but look, something's wrong, sir. Something's wrong. Look, very wrong. He showed me two more like it. Look, absolutely identical. Just have a look. See?
2: What? Two of these are obviously copies.
0: Yes, I know, but which?
2: I don't know. Look, we'll just have to buy all three. Obviously, one of these is the original. It's the only way to get it. I'll talk to
0: him. Yes, very good, sir. You go and talk.
2: Ah, well, Mr.
1: Ains. Ains is the name,
2: yes,
1: H-A-Y-N-E-S.
2: Mr. Haynes.
1: Yes. Capital H.
2: Yes. Well, I like these other two pictures you brought in. I like them just as much as the other one. How much did you want for them?
1: Well, I don't know. Your mate's just given me 100 quid for the other one. These two others, they look just as good to me, these two.
2: Yes, sir. Give him another £200.
0: Certainly, sir, yes. £200, there we are.
1: You know, it's nice to have done business with you.
0: Oh, I can say exactly the same, too. Oh, yes, I can indeed, oh, yes. Oh, just a moment before you go. You haven't got any more pictures like these, have you?
1: Oh, no, that's a lot. That's a lot,
0: good,
1: maker.
0: Good, thank goodness for that. So, that is the lot, is it?
1: Mind you, I can always get you some more if you want them.
0: You can? But what do you mean you can get us some more? From where? How?
1: Well, it's easy. My Hoppo paints them.
0: Your Hoppo? What? He does what?
1: My mate, he paints them.
0: He paints them himself?
1: Yeah, he copies them from an old painting he found the other day.
0: An old painting? What? Like these?
1: It's exactly like that.
0: That must be it. Yes, of course, that must be it. Yeah, look, sir, I was, your friend, this old painting of his, you know, the one you were talking about. He might sell it with him, you mean, you know. Not that we're particularly interested. We just thought we might like to have it, you know, with these three here. It might make a rather charming set, don't you think?
1: Well, I don't know, really. I mean, I don't think he would somehow.
0: You don't think he'd
1: sell it? I don't think he'd sell it, no.
0: I would give him £300 for it.
1: No, I don't think he would, no. I'm sure he wouldn't sell it.
0: We'll offer you £500 for it.
1: Well, I don't think he'd sell it.
0: £600.
1: I honestly don't think
2: offer
1: he'd
2: sell it. Offer him £1,000!
0: Look, my dear fellow, you go home and tell your friend for this old painting of his, we will give him £1,000.
1: Look, mate, don't be balmy. He wouldn't sell that picture for 50,000 quid.
0: Why not?
1: It's the missing Van Eyrick. Oh.
3: Ladies and gentlemen, Whispering Paul McDowell, assisted by the Temperance Seven, enters your very homes through the medium of the electric wireless, singing Sugar.

0: As election time draws near, we all of us, young and old, get a little excited. Arguments start in the locals, and when the candidates call, we've all got questions. The main one being, what's in it for us?
1: I'm sorry, mate. I thought you were the landlord.
2: Well, I'm not the landlord. Throwing buckets of water at me like that. I'm your political candidate, my good man. I'm the political candidate in this forthcoming by-election.
1: Oh, well, in that case, I'll come down then.

0: the burglars.
1: No, mate, landlords and bailiffs. I mean, you get a bit behind me, they rent down this street and they try and eject you.
2: Oh, I see. You can't afford to pay your rent, eh?
1: Well, not since they stopped me sick pay, no. I mean, that's how they treat you in this country.
2: Really?
1: An ex-soldier, me, too, mate.
2: Ex-soldier, too.
1: Fought for me country, I did.
2: Really?
1: Up to me neck in muck and bullets, mate. Fighting, or wasn't I having to go out there? And suddenly come back and they stop your sick pay.
2: Well, I think that's absolutely terrible. Tell me, when did they stop your sick pay?
1: About 2 years ago.
2: 2 years ago? And you haven't paid any rent since then?
1: Well, I told you, didn't I? I'm a bit behind.
2: Behind? 2 years?
1: Well, that's a bit behind, isn't it?
2: It's a good bit behind.
1: All right, so it's a good bit behind, but there's no need for him to get sort of nasty. I mean, they're rent mad, they are, these landlords. They're rent potty, that's all they are. That's all they think about is collecting rent. Capitalists, that's what they are, mate. Dirty, rotten, stinking capitalists, that's what they are.
2: I do think you're exaggerating a little there, but anyway, why did they stop your sick pay?
1: Well, because I'm not ill anymore.
2: Well, I mean, really, you can't expect to draw sick pay if you're not ill, can you?
1: Well, that's not the point, mate. I mean, I was dependent upon that money. I mean, I started a budget and run up debts on it. And all of a sudden they cut you off, just like that. I mean, they go and get you better without any warning. I mean, it's all very well, mate, getting you better, but cutting off your sick pay can make you ill again, I'll tell you that, mate. I mean, I was prostrated for about 6 weeks after that. I had to take to me bed, I did. I mean, no governor's going to stand for that, is he?
2: Well,
1: I
2: was
1: thinking he's not going to pay me money for coming in late and dropping off to sleep all the time, is he?
2: I mean, really came to talk to you about...
1: I mean, it's not fair, is it, really? I mean, it's unreasonable to expect a governor to do that.
2: Now, I really want to talk to you about my election.
1: That's what I keep telling them down at Labour Exchange.
2: Well,
1: you can't talk to them down at Labour Exchange. The little bureaucrats down there, they are. They've got no sympathy for a man in my condition. All they're fit for is stopping you unemployed.
2: Shut up! I'm sorry, I did rather get a bit hasty there, but I really wanted to talk to you about the forthcoming by-election. I noticed, first of all, that you do have one of our election posters in your window there.
1: That's right, it's one of yours, yes.
2: Well, as I am the candidate for that particular party, I was wondering if I could count on your vote once again.
1: Well, that poster's got nothing to do with the voting, mate.
2: But it's in the window there.
1: Oh, no, it's only been put in here to block the hole up, mate.
2: Well, perhaps I can talk to you about the aims of my party. You see, you are obviously, as I tried to say before, a man with problems, and there might quite conceivably be something in our political manifesto that might appeal to you, and may even give you confidence in the plans that we have for the country.
1: Don't do that, love. Don't do that, love, please. The gentleman's talking.
2: Yes,
1: It's the wife. She's a bit simple. It's all right.
2: Oh, I see, yes. Well, perhaps you could come over.
1: No. Come on inside, love. It's no business of yours. You go in there. There must be plenty for you to do in there.
2: No, just a minute. Let her stay out here. I mean, after all, she is a voter, and she might be interested in what I have to say.
1: No, you can keep her out of it, mate. I don't like her getting involved in politics. Her place is in the house, mate, not out here on the doorstep arguing politics.
2: Yeah, but my good man, she is a voter, and she's entitled to know what she's voting about.
1: Look, I tell her what she's voting about, mate. She votes the way I tell her.
2: Look, my good man, she's entitled to vote according to her own conscience and reasoning. I mean, after all, this is a free country.
1: Look, mate, it might be a free country out here, but it ends inside here, I tell you that. That's my house and I run it my way, mate, and my wife votes for what I stand for.
2: And what do you stand for?
1: Well, if you want to know, I don't know.
2: What don't you know?
1: Look, what I don't know is my own affair, mate, so you mind your own business. It's strictly between me and my conscience and the ballot box.
2: Yes, but you don't knows are a very important lot. You're very important in this election. You know, this is a marginal seat here.
1: Well, I know it's a marginal seat. You don't have to tell me, mate. And it was won and lost last time by about 400 votes. Well, I'm one of those 400 votes, and so is old Barney here, and so is everybody else in this house.
2: I see. Well, perhaps I can discuss this with you.
1: You can discuss all you like, mate, but I'm not an ordinary voter here, now, mate.
2: No, you were...
1: I'm one of the floating voters. Oh. I'm a floater, I am, mate, and so is he. He's a floater.
2: Oh, really?
1: We know our political importance, don't we, Barney?
3: Yes, we know our political importance.
1: And what's more, mate, it's not only us, you know, that knows our importance. There's 8 families in this house. Yes. That's 19 votes, all floating.
2: Really?
1: Yeah, 19 votes, all floating.
2: Just a minute, did you say 8 families? In that small house there?
1: 8 families, yeah.
2: Good heavens, my dear fellow. I can see why you're bitter. Well, let me tell you right away. Let me tell you right now. I won't stand for that sort of thing. You see that I am elected as your political parliamentary candidate, and I shall investigate your landlord immediately.
1: Oh, you're a nosy Parker, are you, then? Oh, you're a troublemaker, then, are you? A troublemaker.
0: I'm on your side. I'm on your side. Your landlord is not allowed to cram 8 families into one small slum house like that.
1: Look, it's got nothing to do with my landlord.
0: What do you mean it's got nothing to do with him?
1: I'm their landlord.
0: You're?
1: I'm their landlord, and what I do in my own house is my affair, mate. If I want a sublet, it's up to me.
0: But this is disgraceful.
1: Look, mate, you just said it was a free country, and I'm entitled to get a living as well as anybody else. And besides, mate, you get him chucked out here and he's homeless. Mate, you see what he stands for, can't you? You vote for him, mate, and you'll have no roof over your nose.
3: Don't worry, Arthur. I'm not taking him by his sword. I'm not daft.
1: No, nor the rest of the tenants here, mate. They're all happy in here. Every room in this place, mate, is self-contained, I tell you that. It's got its own door, and once they're behind that door, they've got their own privacy. And nobody else is allowed in that room except the families they're sharing with.
0: Well, I think it's monstrous, do you hear? Monstrous exploitation.
1: Well, you can call it what you like, mate, but they've got a better landlord than I've got, I tell you that. They don't get threatened with eviction if they get bit behind with their rents, do they, Barney? I mean, you've got no fear of that, have you?
3: No, we've got no fear of that. Well, he don't let us get behind with our rents, do you, Arthur?
1: Well, of course I don't. I mean, I look after them and plan for them, which is more than what a lot of people up in Whitehall do, mate, I tell you that. Look, what we want to know about this election is what's in it for us. That's what we want to know. We know what's in it for you. You get 10,000 a year and all found. We know what's in it for you.
0: 10,000 a year? Don't be so ridiculous, my good man. Why, even the Prime Minister doesn't get as much as that.
1: Oh, look, mate, we don't want to listen to your lies.
0: What do you mean, my lies?
1: What do you know what I'm talking about? You politicians are all alike, mate. You've got to be born liars to get the job.
0: Really, this is disgraceful.
1: You're well known for your lies, you are. What you tell us you get, mate, and what you stick in your pocket are two different things. What about all the perks, then?
0: The perks? What do you mean? What are you talking about, the perks?
1: You know what I'm talking about. Perks, mate. What we want to know is what perks are we going to get in this? If we vote for you, where's our perks?
0: I see. Do you want me to bribe you?
1: But if you're going to talk like that, you better come inside, mate.
0: What I've got to say to you can be sent out here in the street, out in the open. I can say it to you here and now. I'm not buying votes.
1: Well, all I can say is your party's getting very stingy, mate. I can recall years ago when you were more generous. In those days, it used to be a sack of coal here, used to be a sack of coal there, and a packet of fags there. Now it's nothing. We got nothing out of you. What about the last election?
0: What about the last election?
1: Well, you were supposed to be giving everybody £5,000 surtax. I saw it in the papers. That was all a pack of lies.
0: A pack of lies. You're talking absolutely.
1: I went down to see the tax people. I said, well, I asked when I was due for it. And what did I get? Nothing but insults.
0: Governor,
1: what's his name? Matt, what's his
0: usage? Look, the thing is, I'm not in at the present
1: he's supposed
0: moment.
1: To,
0: I
1: never mind about that. He's supposed to be making us all in a capitalist. All they've done is stop me sick pay. They made a pauper out of me.
0: Look, what is your sick pay?
1: I'm not a capitalist, mate. I'm just prostrated on my bed.
0: Prostrated on your bed. You're talking a lot of nonsense here. Don't be so ridiculous. You're an absolute oaf. That's what you are. You're an idle, lazy, good for nothing loafer. And what's more, you can keep your vote.
1: Well, you see what he's like. He's not even in yet. You see how much good this sort is going to do us, can't you?
0: Look here, my good man. I have no wish for your vote. I have no wish for them to talk to you. All I say to you is, go to hell!
1: Hey! Well, you can cut that language out, mate. We're not used to it down this street. Now, cut it out. Right, come on, Barney. Let's go inside.
0: Good day to you!
1: Wait, just a minute. I want to apologise to you.
0: Apologise?
1: I'm sorry about that water.
0: Yes?
1: It was meant for the landlord.
0: Really?
1: This is your bucking pool.

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Music by The Temperance Seven, vocalist Whispering Paul McDowell. The show produced by Richard Dinkins.

0: Blackadder.
1: Leave me alone, Baldrick. If I wanted to talk to a vegetable, I would have bought one at the market.
0: Is there anyone this message?
1: No, thank you.
0: God, I'm wasted here.
1: There's no life for a man of noble blood being servant to a master with the intellect of a jugged walrus and all the social graces of a posse.
0: I'm wasted too. I've been thinking of bettering myself.
1: Oh, really? How?
0: I applied for the job of village idiot of Kensington.
1: Get anywhere?
0: I got down to the last two, but I failed the final interview.
1: Oh, what went wrong?
0: I turned up. Such an idiot, he forgot to.
1: Yes, I'm afraid my ambitions stretch slightly further than professional idiocy in West London. I want to be remembered when I'm dead. I want books written about me. I want songs sung about me. And then hundreds of years from now, I want episodes from my life to be played out weekly at 9:30 by the great heroic actor of the age.
0: Yeah, and I could be played by some tiny kid in a beard.
1: Right. Now, what's this message?
0: I thought you didn't want it.
1: Well, I may do. It depends what it is.
0: So, you do want it?
1: Well, I don't know, do I? It depends what it is.
0: Well, I can't tell you what it is unless you want to know. And you said you didn't want to know. And now I'm so confused, I don't know where I live or what my name is.
1: Your name is of no importance. And you live in the pipe in the upstairs water closet. Oh, God. Was the man who gave you this by any chance a red-headed lunatic with a kilt and a claymore?
0: Yes, and the funny thing is, he looked exactly like you.
1: My mad cousin MacAdder, the most dangerous man ever to wear a skirt in Europe.
0: Yeah, he came in here playing the bagpipes, said he made a haggis, sang Auld Lang Syne, and punched me in the face.
1: Why?
0: Because I called him a knock-kneed Scottish pillock.
1: An unwise action, Baldrick, since Mad MacAdder is a homicidal maniac.
0: My mother told me to stand up to homicidal maniacs.
1: Yes, so this is the same mother who confidently claims that you are a tall, handsome stallion of a man. Keep her opinions with extreme caution.
0: I love my mum.
1: And I love chops and sauce, but I don't seek their advice. I hate it when MacAdder turns up. He's such a frog-eyed, beetle-browed basket case.
0: He's a spitting image of you.
1: No, he's not. But as similar as two completely dissimilar things in a pod. He'll come throwback banging on about this time. Come south for rebellion. Oh, God, surprise, surprise. Staying with Miggins, the time has come. Best sword in Scotland, insurrection, blood, large bowl of porridge. Rightful claim to throne. He's mad. He's mad. He's madder than Mad Jack McMad, the winner of last year's Mr. Madman competition. The walrus awakes.
2: Blackadder, noticed anything unusual?
1: Yes, sir. It's 11:30 in the morning and you're moving about. Is the bed on fire?
2: No, I wouldn't know. I've been out all night. Guess what I've been doing?
1: Beagling, sir?
2: Better even than that. Think me, Blackadder, if I haven't just had the most wonderful evening of my life.
1: Tell me all, sir.
2: Well, as you know, when I set out, I looked divine. At the party as I passed, all eyes turned.
1: And I dare say, quite a few stomachs.
2: And then, these two ravishing beauties came up to me and whispered in my ear that they loved me.
1: And what happened after you woke up?
2: This was no dream, Blackadder. 5 minutes later, I was in a coach, flying through the London night, bound for the ladies' home.
1: Oh, and which ladies' home is this? A home for the elderly, or a home for the mentally disadvantaged?
2: No. This was Apsley House. Do you know it?
1: Yes, sir. It is the seat of the Duke of Wellington. Those ladies, I fancy, would be his nieces.
2: Oh, so you fancy them too? Well, I don't blame you. Brother! Oh, I've spent a night of ecstasy with a pair of Wellingtons, and I loved it.
1: It may interest you to know that the Iron Duke has always let it be known that he will kill in cold blood anyone who takes sexual advantage of any of his relatives.
2: Oh, yes, but Big Nose Wellington is in Spain fighting the French. He'll never know.
1: On the contrary, sir, Wellington triumphed 6 months ago.
2: I'm dead.
1: It would seem so.
2: I've got a prayer, have I, Blackadder?
1: Against Croat Slasher Wellington, the finest blade His Majesty commands? Not really, no.
2: Well, then I shall flee. How's your French, Blackadder?
3: parfait, monsieur, but I fear France would not be far enough.
2: Well, how's your Mongolian?
1: Kang Hatang Mato Mato.
3: But I fear Wellington is a close personal friend of the chief Mongol. They were at Eton together.
2: I'm doomed as a dodo. Oh, my God, he's here. Wellington's here already. Oh, your grace, forgive me. I didn't know what I was doing. I was a mad, sexually overactive fool.
1: No, it's Baldrick. You're perfectly safe.
2: Oh, hurrah!
1: Until 6 o'clock tonight.
2: Hurrah.
1: From the Supreme Commander, Allied Forces Europe, sir. Prince or pauper, when a man spoils a Wellington, he puts his foot in it. This is not a joke. I do not find my name remotely funny, and people who do end up dead. I challenge you to a duel tonight at 1800 hours, in which you will die. Yours with sincere apologies for your impending violent slaughter, Arthur Wellesley, Duke of Wellington.
0: Sounds a nice, polite sort of bloke.
1: Oh, don't worry, sir, please. Just consider that life is a valley of woe, filled with pain, misery, hunger, and despair.
2: Well, not for me, it bloody isn't. As far as I'm concerned, life is a big palace full of food, drink, and comfy sofas.
0: May I speak, sir?
1: Certainly not, Baldrick. The prince is about to die. The last thing he wants to do in his final moments is exchange pleasantries with a certified plum duff.
2: Easy, Blackadder. Let's hear him out.
1: Very well, Baldrick. We shall hear you out, then throw you out.
0: Well, Your Majesty, I have a cunning plan which could get you out of this problem.
1: Don't listen to him, sir. It's a cruel proletarian trick to raise your hopes. I shall have him shot the moment he's finished clearing away your breakfast.
2: Wait, Blackadder. Perhaps this disgusting, degraded creature is some sort of blessing in disguise.
1: Well, if he is, it's a very good disguise.
2: Sure. Did not our Lord send a lowly earthworm to comfort Moses in his torment?
1: Nope.
2: It's a sort of thing you might have done. Well, come on, Mr. Swathy, speak.
0: Well, Your Majesty, I just thought, this Wellington bloke's been in Europe for years. You don't know what he looks like. He don't know what you looks like. So why don't you get someone else to fight the duel instead of you?
2: No, but I'm the Prince Regent. My portrait hangs on every wall.
1: Answer that, Baldrick.
0: Well, my cousin Bert Baldrick, Mr. Gainsborough's butler's dog's body, he says that he's heard that all portraits look the same these days because they're painted to a romantic ideal rather than as a true depiction of the idiosyncratic facial qualities of the person in question.
1: Your cousin Bert obviously has a larger vocabulary than you do.
2: No, he's right, damn him. Anybody could fight the duel. Willows would never know.
1: All the same, sir, Baldrick's plan does seem to hinge on finding someone willing to commit suicide on your behalf.
2: Oh, yes. But he would be fabulously rewarded. Money, titles, castle.
1: A coffin.
0: That's right. I thought maybe Mr. Blackadder himself would fancy the job.
2: What a splendid idea.
1: Excuse me, Your Highness. Trouble with the staff.
4: Baldrick, does it have to be this way? Our valued friendship ending with me cutting you into long strips and telling the prince that you walked over a very sharp cattle grid in an extremely heavy hat.
0: Blackadder, you was only just saying in the kitchen how you wanted to rise again. Now here the prince is offering you the lot.
4: But, tiny brain, the Iron Duke will kill me. To even think about taking him on, you'd have to be some kind of homicidal maniac who's fantastically good at fighting, like Macadder. Like Macadder can fight the duel for me.
1: My apologies, sir. I was just having a word with my insurance people. And obviously, I would be delighted to die on your behalf.
2: God, toenails, Blackadder. I'm most damnably grateful. You won't regret this, you know.
1: Well, that's excellent. There's just one point, sir. Ray, the suicide policy. There is an unusual clause which states that the policyholder must wear a big red wig and affect a Scottish accent in the combat zone.
2: Small print, eh?
1: Mrs. McGinnis. Now, I gather from your look of tired exhaustion and the globules of porridge hanging off the wall that my cousin Macadder has presented his credentials.
5: Oh, yes, indeed, sir. You've just missed him.
1: I hope he's been practicing with his claymore.
5: Oh, I should say so. I'm as weary as a dog with no legs that's just climbed to Ben Nevis.
1: Claymore is a sword, Mrs. Miggins.
5: See this intricate wood carving of the infant Samuel at prayer? He whittled that with the tip of his mighty weapon with his eyes closed.
1: Yes.
5: He bit me, bite on a flank. There was a whirlwind of steel, and within a minute, three men lay dead, and I had a lovely new set of naturals.
1: Really? Well, look, just tell him to meet me here at 5 o'clock, will you, to discuss an extremely cunning plan. If all goes well, by tomorrow, the clan of MacAdder will be marching the high road back to glory.
5: Oh, lovely. I'll do you a nice packed lunch.
1: Right. This evening, I will carve the Duke into an attractive piece of furniture with some excellent dental work. Join. Your high nose.
2: Oh! Oh, thank God it's you, Blackadder. I just had word from Wellington. He's on his way here now.
1: Ah, that's awkward. The Duke must believe from the very start that I am you.
2: Well, any ideas?
1: There's no alternative, sir. We must swap clothes.
2: Oh, fantastic. Yes, dressing up. I love it. It's like a story, the prince and the pauper.
1: And the pauper.
2: Prince and the pauper and the pauper. Excellent. Why, my own father wouldn't recognize me.
1: Your own father never can. He's mad.
2: Oh, yes, yes.
1: Unfortunately, sir, you do realize that I shall have to treat you like a servant.
2: Oh, I think I can cope with that.

0: recognize me.
1: Your own father never can. He's mad. Unfortunately, sir, you do realize that I shall have to treat you like a servant.
0: Oh, I think I can cope with that. Thank you, Blackadder.
1: And you'll have to get used to calling me Your Highness. Your Highness.
0: Your Highness? Your Highness.
1: No, just Your Highness. Your Highness.
0: That's what I said. Your Highness. Your Highness. Your Highness. Your Highness.
1: Yes, let's leave that for now, shall we? Complicated stuff, obviously.
2: He knows he's here. But what? Who? Where? How?
1: Try to work it out, Baldrick. Two people you know well have exchanged coats, and now you don't know which is which.
0: I'm pretty confused myself. Which one of us is Wellington?
1: Wellington is the man at the door.
0: Oh. And the porpoise?
1: Hasn't arrived yet, sir. We'll just have to fill in as best we can without him. Sir, if you would let the Duke in.
0: Certainly, Your Highness, Your Highness.
1: And you better get out too, Baldrick.
3: Yes, Your Highness, Your Highness.
1: If only they had a brain cell between them.
0: The Duke of Wellington!
4: Have I the honor of addressing the Prince Regent, sir?
1: You do?
4: Mm. Congratulations, Highness. Your bearing is far nobler than I've been informed. Take my hat at once, sir, unless you wish to feel my boot in your throat, and be quicker about it than you were with the door.
0: Yes, my lord.
4: I'm a duke, not a lord. Where are you trained? A dago dancing class? Should I have my people thrash him for you, Highness?
1: No, he's very new. At the moment, I'm sparing the rod.
4: Yeah, fatal error. Give him an inch, and before you know it, they've got a foot. Much more than that, you don't have a leg to stand on. Get out! To business. I'm informed that your royal father grows ever more eccentric, and at present he believes himself to be a small village in Lincolnshire commanding spectacular views of the Nene Valley. I therefore pass my full account of the war on to you, the Prince of Wales.
1: Oh, excellent. Thank you. We won. Signed, Wellington. Was there anything else?
4: Two other trifling affairs, sir. The men had a whip round and got you this. Well, what I mean is I had the men roundly whipped until they got you this. This is a low case, engraved with the regimental crest of two crossed dead Frenchmen, emblazoned on a mound of dead Frenchmen motifs.
1: Thank you very much. And the other trifling thing?
4: Your impending death, Highness.
1: Oh, yes, of course. Mine like a sieve.
4: I cannot deny. I'm looking forward to it. Britain has the finest trade, the finest armies, the finest navies in the world. And what do we have for royalty? A mad, crouched sausage sucker and a son who can't keep his own sausage to himself. The sooner you're dead, the better.
1: You're very kind.
4: Now, you're no doubt anxious to catch up with the latest news of the war. I have here the most recent briefs from my general in the field.
1: Yes, well, if you could just pop them in the laundry basket on the way out. Tea?
4: Yes, immediately. Now, let's turn to the second front, my lord.
1: Ah, yes. Now, as I understand it, Napoleon is in North Africa, and Nelson is stationed in...
4: Alaska, Your Highness. In case Boney should try and trick us by coming via the North Pole.
1: Yes, perhaps the preferable stratagem, Your Grace, might be to harry him amidships as he leaves the Mediterranean. Trafalgar might be quite a good...
4: Trafalgar? Well, I'll mention it to Nelson. I must say, I'm beginning to regret the necessity of killing you, Your Highness. I've been told by everybody that the prince was a confounded moron.
1: Oh, no.
4: Oh, Helen Buckshot, here's that tiresome servant of yours again.
0: Oh, budge up.
4: How dare you sit, sir, in the presence of your betters? Get up!
0: Oh, Christ, yes, I forgot. Okay.
4: You speak when you're spoken to. Unless you've got to be flayed across a gun carriage. Well?
1: I say you have been too long a soldier. We no longer treat servants that way in London society.
4: Why, I hardly touched the man.
1: I think you hit him very hard.
4: Nonsense! That would have been a hard hit. I just hit him like that.
1: A soft hit would be like this. If you hit him like this.
0: I wonder if I might be excused, Your Highness, Your Highness.
1: I'm sorry about that, sir, but one has to keep up the pretense.
0: I don't quite understand. You carry on the good work.
1: Very well, sir.

0: prince was the imbecile, whereas his servant Blackadder was respected about the town. Now that I discovered the truth, I'm disposed to beat you to death.
1: Tell me, do you ever stop bullying and shouting at the lower orders?
0: Never! There's only one way to win a campaign. Shout, shout, and shout again!
1: You don't think, then, that inspired leadership and tactical ability have anything to do with it?
0: No! It's all down to shouting!
1: I hear the conditions in your army are appalling.
0: Well, I'm sorry, but those are my conditions, and you'll just have to accept them. That is, until this evening, when I shall kill you.
1: Who knows? Maybe I shall kill you.
0: Johnston, I've never been so much a scratch. My skin is as smooth as a baby's bottom, which is more than you can say for my bottom.
1: One point, sir. I should perhaps warn you that while dueling, I tend to put on my lucky wig and regimental accent.
0: That won't help you. It would take a homicidal maniac in a claymore and a kilt to get the better of me.
1: Well, that's handy.
2: Long living in the kitchen until that man is out of the house. Oh,
3: gosh. All right, Your Majesty, don't worry. I'll deal with this.
4: Hello, Baldrick. I've brought your buns. Where's Mr. Blackadder? Oh, not upstairs, still running about after that horse-willing, tadpole brain smelly boat.
3: I don't know who you mean.
4: Prince George, Baldrick. His boots smell so bad, a man would need to have his nose amputated before taking them off. Well, that's what Mr. Blackadder says. Didn't you write a little poem about him last week?
3: No, I didn't.
4: Oh, you did. In the winter it's cool, in the summer it's hot, but all the year round, Prince George is a clot.
3: Lovely. I said Prince George is a lovely.
4: Oh, well. I better be off, anyway. Tell Mr. Blackadder to expect Mr. Macadder at 5 o'clock, as soon as that fat Prussian truffle figure's got his snout wedged into a bucket of tea cake.
3: I think it must be next door you're wanting, strange woman who I've never seen before, Mrs. Miggins.
5: Baldrick?
6: Yes, Your Highness?
5: Is it true? Did you really write a poem about how lovely I am?
3: Yeah. Mr. Blackadder loves you too.
5: Well, I must say, I find that very touching. I do.
2: I wish they wouldn't keep on doing
0: that. And may the best man win, i.e. me.
2: Your favor.
0: You're late! Where have you been for in India?
2: For so long?
0: China! And don't bother to show me the way out, so I don't want to die of old age before I get to the front door.
1: Ah, begin. So, Macadder, I thought he was going to be here at 5 o'clock.
4: Yes, I'm sorry. He's just popped out. You look, everything's similar to each other, you know. It's quite eerie.
1: Look, did you tell him to be here or not?
4: I did. You just seem to keep missing each other. I can't imagine why.
7: I'll tell you why. That's because there's no coffee shop in England big enough for two Blackadders.
1: Ah, good day, Cousin Macadder. I trust you are well.
7: I'm well enough.
1: And Morag?
7: She buys fine.
1: And how stands that mighty army, the Clan Macadder?
7: They're both well.
1: I always thought that Jamie and Angus were such fine boys.
7: Angus is a girl. So, tell me, cousin. I hear you have a cunning plan.
1: I do. I want you to take the place of the Prince Regent and kill the Duke of Wellington in a duel.
7: Aye? And what's in it for me?
1: Enough cash to buy the Outer Hebrides. What do you think?
7: 14 shillings and 6 pence. Oh, tempting. But I've got an even better plan. Why don't I pretend to be the Duke of Wellington and kill the Prince of Wales in a duel? Then I could kill the king and be crowned with the ancient stone bonnet of Macadder.
4: And I shall wear the granite gown and limestone bodice of MacMiggins, queen of all the herds.
1: Look, for God's sake, Macadder, you're not Rob Roy. You're a top kipper salesman with a reputable firm of Aberdeen fishmongers. Don't throw it all away. If you kill the prince, They'll just send the bailiffs round and arrest you.
7: Oh, blast. I forgot the bailiffs.
1: So we can return to our original plan, then?
7: No, I'm not interested. I'd rather go to bed with the Loch Lomond monster. And besides, I have to be back in the office on Friday. I promised Mr. McNulty I'd shift a particularly difficult bloater for him. I'm off home with Migsy.
4: Yes, yes. Show me the glen where the tipper roams free. And forget Morag forever.
7: No, never. We must do right by Morag. We must return to Scotland and you must fight her in the old Highland way. Bare-breasted and each carrying an 8-pound baby.
4: Oh, yes.
7: Baby! Ah, yeah, woman of spirit. I look forward to burying you in the old Highland manor. Farewell, Blackadder. You spineless goon.
6: Fortune vomits on my eiderdown once again.
8: Ah, Blackadder. It has been a wild afternoon full of strange omens. I dreamt that a large eagle circled the room 3 times and then got into bed with me and took all the blankets. And then I saw that it wasn't an eagle at all, but a large black snake. Also, Duncan's horses did turn and eat each other, as usual. Good portent for your duel, do you think?
6: Not very good, sir. I'm afraid the duel is off.
8: Off?
6: As in sod. I'm not doing it.
8: What? Thunder, here's a pretty game. You'll stay, sir, and do duty by your prince, or I shall...
7: Oh, what?
6: You port-brained twerp. I've looked after you all my life. Even when we were babies, I had to show you which bit of your mother was serving the drinks.
8: Oh, please, please, you've got to help me. I don't want to die. I've got too much to give. I want more time.
6: A poignant, please, sir. Enough to melt the stoniest of hearts. But the answer, I'm afraid, must remain you're going to die, fat pig.
8: Oh, wait. I'll give you everything.
6: Everything?
8: Everything.
6: The money, the castle, the jewelry?
8: Yes.
6: The highly artistic but also highly illegal set of French lithographs.
8: Everything.
6: The amusing clock where the little man comes out and drops his trousers every half hour.
8: Yes, all right.
6: Very well, I accept. A man may fight for many things. His country, his principles, his friends. The glistening tear on the cheek of a golden child. But personally, I'd mud-wrestle my own mother for a ton of cash, an amusing clock, and a sack of French porn.
8: Hurrah!
6: Right, Baldick, now here's the plan. When he offers me the sword, I kick him in the nuts, and you set fire to the building. In the confusion, we claim a draw.
0: All right? Yeah, Your Highness, let's be about our business.
6: Now, don't forget, Baldick, you, when I...
0: Come here. Choose your stupor.
6: What, are we going to tickle each other to death?
0: No, sir. We fight with cannon.
6: But I thought we were fighting with swords.
0: Swords? What do you think this is? The Middle Ages? Only girls fight with swords these days. Stand by your gun, sir. Cut you, please. Cut you, please.
6: Wait a minute.
0: Stand by cannon for loading procedure. Smoke, muzzle, friends, crank the storm.
6: Congratulations on choosing the Armstrong Whitworth 4-pounder cannonette. Read the instructions carefully, and it should give you years of trouble-free maiming.
0: Check elevation, charge trajectory, prime fuse, aim.
6: Look, wait a minute.
9: Please, help me get his total.
6: Leave it, Baldwin.
9: If he does, blood's hell to shoot. I want to get it in soap.
0: You die like a man, sir, in combat.
6: You think so? Damn it, we must build a better world. When will the killing end?
0: You don't think I, too, dream of peace? You don't think I, too, yearn to end this damn dirty job we call soldiering?
6: Frankly, no. My final wish upon this earth is that Baldwin be sold. To provide funds for a Blackadder Foundation to promote peace, and to do research into the possibility of an automatic machine for cleaning shoes. So I charge.
0: His Highness is dead.
6: Actually, I'm not sure I am. Fortunately, that cigarillo box you gave me was placed exactly at the point the cannonball struck. I always said smoking was good for you.
0: Honor is satisfied. God clearly preserves you for greatness. His Highness is saved. Hurrah!
5: No, actually. It's me. I'm His Highness. Well done, Bladders. Glad you made it.
0: What in the name of Bonaparte balls is this fellow doing now?
5: No, I really am the prince. It was all just larks. Well, I'm drawn fine larks to that, I thought.
0: I have never, in all my campaigns, encountered such insolence. Your master survived an honorable duel, and you treat him like a French whoopsie. I can contain myself no longer.
5: I die. I hope men will say of me that I did duty by my country.
1: I think that's pretty unlikely, sir. You are prize for something a bit more realistic.
5: Like what?
1: You hope that men will think of you as a bit of a sickie?
5: I'll hope that. Toodaloo, everyone, let you know and all that.
0: For His Majesty the King of England. Somebody told me my son was here. I wish him to marry this rosebush. I want to make the wedding arrangement.
1: Here I am, Daddy. This is the Iron Duke Wellington, commander of all your armed forces.
0: Yes, I recognize the enormous conch.
10: The hero, a man of wit and discretion.
0: Bravo. You know, my sons, for the first time in my life, I have a real fatherly feeling about you. People may say I'm stark raving mad and say the word penguin after each sentence. I believe we too can make Britain great. You as the Prince Regent, and I as King Penguin.
1: Well, that's okay. Will you come and dine with us at the palace? My family have a lot to thank you for.
0: Yeah, we will tell you. Your father may be as mad as a balloon, but I think you have the makings of a fine king. Eine wunderbare Hochzeit, ja.
1: Oh, and Baldrick, clear away that dead butler, will you?
3: New star in heaven tonight. A new freckle on the nose of the giant pixie.
5: No, actually, Baldrick, I'm not dead. You see, I had a cigarillo box, too. Look. Oh, damn, I must have left it on the dresser.

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2: We are the plain men of war-forging Sparta. Our songs and our tom-tom of compounded short words, with rhythms that heart-knock and sound quite authentic, and all about blood grudge and spear thrust and life gore.
3: It's morning in Athens, effete home of weak foe. For years 25 our enemy hard fought, but will they surrender? The answer is never.
2: Which makes us right off pissed. So that's why we're here then, to witness this culture and see how it saves them.
4: Oh, hello. Welcome to the Acropolis Fish Restaurant. I'm Aristophanes, bit of a top comic playwright. I expect you've heard of me.
3: No, never.
4: Of course you haven't. So, you're the Spartans my dear friend Socrates invited for a crash course in Athenian culture. I couldn't help overhearing you just then. Sorry.
2: Overhearing?
4: Yes, I mean,
2: As if we had something to hide. We are the plain men of war-forging Sparta.
3: Do you wish us to deslit your life throat with snick-snack of blood sword?
4: No. What have I said? Zeus!
2: Do not insult plain men of war-forging Sparta.
4: No, I won't. Zeus. Oh, I wonder where Socrates has got to. He's done this welcome to Athens course a couple of times, but he's very excited about you coming. Not that he's ever been to Sparta, as far as I know. Do you know if he's been to Sparta?
2: We kill all foreigners.
4: Right. With, snick...
2: We death slit their life throat with snick snack of blood sword.
4: Well, I don't suppose he has been to Sparta then. We had a good time with the group from the island of Skept he invited. Although, of course, they didn't believe a word we said.
2: Oh, well, skeptics.
4: Yeah.
2: He's an old man, this Socrates.
4: 85 last week.
2: A hair splitter.
4: A philosopher, we call it, yes.
2: So he exhorts Athens to fight bravely against us and win the war.
4: No. It's been rightly said, Socrates never shed a tear for Athens. As I said, he's on your side, really.
2: In Sparta, such a useless, old and treacherous man would be exposed on the mountainside.
4: Whereas here in Athens, we give him a nice fish dinner every night and hang on his every word. That's the difference, you see.

0: I thought I'd sing that tonight for the Spartans, Heraclitus. Do you think they'll like it?
1: Well, their reputation for endurance is such that... I'm sure they'll stick it to the end, or at least die painfully in the attempt.
0: Thanks. Socrates said we should all demonstrate Athenian culture for them, you see. So, as a good wife, I've done a mosaic and written a poem, and I'm going to act a scene from a play.
1: And this is all to impress Plato?
0: No, it's to help my husband and his Treasures of Athens enterprise.
1: But it's actually to impress his little friend Plato.
0: No!
2: Love, love, love, love, love, love, love.
0: Oh, he's so beautiful, isn't he? You've seen him. So beautiful, so strong, so clever.
1: So homosexual. What's the play about?
0: Love. Secret love.
1: Ah, and the mosaic?
0: Pining to death for secret love.
1: And the poem? Now, let me guess. Is about winning the chariot race at the Isthmian Games.
0: Oh, you won't guess, will he? I just don't know whether I want him to guess or not. How will he react? Oh, Heraclitus. He might love me, too.
1: I think the day the obol drops that a woman is in love with him, Xanthippe, young Plato will run out of Athens as if his olive grove were on fire.
0: Well, he does like me.
1: He likes cod with beans, Xanthippe. That doesn't mean he wants to go to bed with it.
3: Are you sure this tunic thing looks right, sir? I'm getting a lot of funny looks.
4: Haven't these people seen fancy dress before?
5: It's fancy dress,
4: I ask you. Hoi, bloody Polloi. Look, we can't meet the Spartans in our usual long robes, Plato. It would be disrespectful. Besides, I don't see what you're worried about. You have fine young legs, newly exercised, oiled and scraped, if I'm not mistaken. Now look at mine, I ask you. The legs of Socrates. Are these Athenian legs or Spartan legs?
3: They're awful legs, sir.
4: Thank you, Plato. You merely confirm the sacrifices I'm prepared to make when building bridges between Athens and Sparta. What have you prepared for this evening to impress our visitors?
3: Ah, I'm going to expound my theory of the dim cave, sir.
4: Oh, Zeus, not that again.
3: So I think you'll like them, brother. They really hate Athens, quite as much as you do. I mean, Zeus's fluffy belly button, they even hate me.
1: I never said the Spartans weren't capable of good taste, Aristophanes. But of course the Spartans hate us. I mean, politics may not be your strong point, but surely even you must have noticed they've been fighting us brutally for the last 25 years.
3: Yes.
1: So, while we clever people may admire them from a distance for their ability to make the ox carts run on time, we must nevertheless always bear in mind that the aim of Sparta is to conquer Athens, destroy our city, and make us slaves. I'm sorry, but did you really think they sat around the campfire chattering over your amusing play, One of Our Spartans as an Enormous Knob?
3: I haven't written a play called One of Our Spartans Has an Enormous Knob.
1: But you will, Aristophanes. You will.
6: Oh, oh, oh! The Spartans are coming! Flee! Flee! Oh, oh! I see a sign! A terrifying sign! Lewisham welcomes careful drivers. Oh, oh, oh. Why aren't you contradicting me?
1: Because for once you're right. Spartans are on the premises as we speak.
3: We have Spartan guests for the evening, Mother. That's all. Remember those nice people from Vegetaria who ate carrots all the time? They're probably like that.
1: Oh, yes, harmless. Tonight we are going to teach the Spartans Athenian culture, and they are going to teach us Spartan culture. So, for example, we might explain the finer intricacies of the musical scale and the equilateral triangle. They might explain about stabbing babies and setting fire to farms.
3: Look, why don't we keep an open mind? Socrates says Spartans are very cultured at home.
1: Do you know what they would do to him in Sparta?
3: They'd expose him on the mountainside. All right, they're tough and scary. But are we Athenians, or are we mice? We are Athenians, and we'll tame them with our lovely music and song.
1: I am not cooking black broth. I've got to draw the line somewhere. They'll either have my Parthenon of lightly seared porpoise drizzled with honey cakes and bombarded with grasshoppers, or they can eat their own bottoms. Yeah, their staple diet on the battlefield, actually, if rumours are true. Shoot. Imagine the menus in Sparta. Black broth, black broth, black broth, dish of the day. Black broth. Special, your own bottom. Well, that's how they get them to eat so much black broth, presumably.
0: Are you saying I was right when I prophesied the Spartans?
1: What? Oh, I do apologise, Mother. Are you still here? Yes, you were right. We've definitely got Spartans.
0: Zeus! Wait till Apollo hears. That's the first time I've been right since...
1: Yes, since you advised that dreary women's poetry collective to call themselves Homer.
3: And to change the title of their great work from the Williad.
7: Dear all at home, we are safe town in Athens. The people are puke weak, the culture are put on. We snick-snack our bloodsword, but only from boredom. Thanks Zeus, we brought black broth to keep us from starving.
0: Oh. Hello.
7: Hello.
8: Hello.
7: Don't go. Stay. We're lonely.
0: Women aren't allowed in here. I'd better go.
7: Not allowed in here? But you're so attractive. What's your name?
0: Xanthippe, with an X.
7: That's a lovely name, Xanthippe.
9: We think you're lovely, don't we, lads?
0: Oh, me? No, no. I think there must be some sort of gender confusion. I'm a woman, you see, and this is Athens. Nobody fancies women in Athens, but we console ourselves with, weaving.
7: Come here.
0: Here?
7: What? There. What do you think of that? You seem nervous.
0: Well, you're Spartans. I mean... Well, Spartans eat their own bottoms.
7: That's a very erotic suggestion, Xanthippe.
9: Take a look at this manly, livid scar.
0: Oh, stop it!
7: And this one.
0: There's someone coming, but I'll see you. Oh, I don't know what I'll do.
3: More wine, Spartans?
7: No.
3: All right, keep your shorty cloaks on. Zeus, you don't lighten up much, do you? What did you think of our lightly seared porpoise done like the Parthenon?
7: We feel like we've eaten the real one.
3: Oh, very good.
5: Time for the entertainment.
7: Whoa.
5: Now then, Cynthia the contortionist flute girl, sadly cannot be with us tonight.
7: Shame.
5: Which is a shame, yes. Until one has seen Cynthia bent double, fingering her stops. One can't claim to have known Athens at its acme. However, my wife, Xanthippe, will act a short speech from Nacods at Acas. The play that won, was it the Crown of Celery or the Crown of Olive, dear?
10: Rhubarb!
5: Which won the Crown of Rhubarb at the last dramatic festival. Xanthippe!
7: What's that thing on her face?
3: The tragic mask.
7: Will she take it off? Is she all right?
3: Shh. I think I know the bit she's going to do. It was the bit that won the rhubarb.
0: The pain. Apollo, see my pain. She is my sister. She is my daughter. She is my sister. She is my daughter. She is my sister. And my daughter.
7: Is that it?
3: Fantastic, wasn't it? Intensely civilizing in an Athenian kind of way.
7: Any chance of seeing it again?
9: We were waiting for her to take the mask off.
3: Here she comes. Everybody shout rhubarb throw some, grab a stick. That's the Athenian custom.
5: Now, is there anyone here willing to uphold that being turned into a gooseberry bush is as good a way of going as any, if the gods decree it?
3: I'll take that challenge, sir.
5: Splendid, splendid. For those of you not familiar with the Socratic dialogue, I think its rules will become obvious once we get started, so don't worry if it seems very sophisticated. Ready, Plato?
3: Yes, sir.
5: Off we go. You say, Plato, that a gooseberry bush is as good a way of going as any.
3: I do, sir. Have you ever seen a gooseberry bush?
8: No, sir, I haven't.
5: Well, Plato, having never seen a gooseberry bush, it occurs to me that you have absolutely...
1: Are the Spartans being won over? Antippe, what's wrong now?
10: Oh, I think I'm in love.
1: I know that, Antippe. So beautiful, so strong, so clever.
10: So Spartan.
1: So Spartan. What? Oh, no. You don't mean those monkeys in skirts? I don't believe it, Antippe. One whip of a manly armpit, one flash of a hairy thigh, one flex of a muscly bicep.
10: Keep going.
1: Well, this is a new side to your character. You want to be dragged off by the hair by a gang of barbarians?
10: Oh, you don't understand, Heraclitus. It's like they can see me. No one in Athens sees me. It's driving me mad. Why can't Plato love me?
1: Well, he does, but it's, well, it's platonic.
10: Oh, he's such a lovely boy.
11: Oh, John, I'm sorry. Come here. Of course they do. When you say they fancy you, you mean...
10: Yes.
11: But of course you don't.
10: Yes! That's the trouble, Heraclitus. I do.
5: Tell you a chap, Plato, that you don't know what a gooseberry bush is, have no idea how to assess one method of dying from another, wouldn't know a divine decree if it bit your nipples off, and can't prove you are indeed the author of the future works of Plato and not a black cat up a palm tree.
3: Gosh, Socrates, you have completely demolished all the ground of certainties I had in all these fields.
5: So, you rend the tunic.
3: Socrates, I am honored to rend the tunic in twain. That was the most bracing dialogue I have ever experienced. I announce you the winner. Spartans, were you impressed?
7: Oh, words can't express our feelings at this moment.
3: I knew it. Oh, this is exciting. What a night. History is made this night.
7: We have had an idea, actually.
5: An idea? That's the influence of Athens working already, if I'm not mistaken.
7: We invite you to a Spartan evening.
5: Spartan evening. I shall have to check my appointments. Can I get back to you?
7: We invite you to a Spartan evening tomorrow.
6: Oh, I see disaster. I see rapine. Apollo, if I get something else right, can I come back to Delphi? Apollo? I want to come back. I keep saying things like, lift out of order, please take the stairs.
7: Why?
6: I don't know. They ask me for a sign, and that's what happens ever since I left Delphi.
12: Give me one reason why I should have you back.
6: Because I served you loyally for over 100 years.
12: Nice try. Tell you what, I could change you into something.
6: Me? A mountain? A lake?
12: Possibly a mountain oracle, yes. Although I have to tell you, the larger mountains, and in fact the smaller mountains, and hills, and indeed slightly bumpy bits, they've all gone.
6: So I can't be a mountain, then?
12: Not as such, no.
6: A waterfall?
12: There's a trickle in Corinth.
6: Oh?
12: Look, foretell something. Go on. Get it right. Cut out the signs. And I mean, cut them out completely. And you can come back, but hurry up.
6: Right, of course, I'll try. Oh! Spartans! I see the Spartans with Xanthippe! And, oh, yes, yes!
12: Well, you sound like you're getting something, Oracle. Well done.
6: Yes,
8: Yes, yes. Oh, yes.
4: If this is cross-cultural exchange, I don't think much of it. Where's the food? Where's the entertainment? Where are the Spartans?
13: I wish I knew, sir. Oh. I'm not sure I like the Spartans much, do you?
14: Well, I preferred the group from Veterinaria. Amazing the way you never knew when they were going to put their hands up animals' bottoms.
13: Some Fifi was awfully good last night, sir. We shall miss her this evening.
4: I can't have women at a Spartan evening, Plato. Body jokes. Rough stuff. Urinating contests.
15: He's right. Sam Fippy's better at all those things than we are.
14: You don't think your unhappy wife is at all attractive to Spartans, Socrates? Where the men are men and the women are buried in Y-shaped sarcophagus?
4: Zeus, no!
14: Oh, well, I'm going back. They didn't invite me anyway, heathens. If they turn up, give them this black broth with my love. They wouldn't eat my Parthenon, so I made them this. But however hungry you might get, do not touch it yourselves.
4: Oh, I don't suppose anyone remembered to bring a jug of wine.
0: Xanthippe, are you there?
10: Oracle?
0: Oh,
10: I can't see a thing. Have you come to see the Spartans off too?
6: Oh, Xanthippe, I had to come and tell you. I foretold something about you and the Spartans.
10: Oh.
6: You were making a sound like, well, like... Yes, yes, yes, yes. Oh, yes.
10: Yeah. I've never made a sound like that in my life.
6: Nor have I.
7: We are the plain men of war-forging Sparta.
9: Are you coming with us, then?
10: No. Actually, I just came out to say goodbye, love the skirts, see you later.
7: Yes, but you're coming with us.
10: All right.
6: What?
9: Who's the old woman?
6: What?
9: Carry this armor, old woman.
6: Oh.
7: Come here, Xanthippe. We will pay our farewells to your menfolk and the elf.
10: So... You like my performance earlier?
7: Up to a point. What was that all about?
10: I should have explained. The poor girl in the play was raped by her own father, you see. Her child was therefore her own sister. Isn't that a terrible story?
7: Are the women in Sparta raped by their own fathers? They don't go on about it. If they did, we would expose them on the mountain side.
15: Right. I spy with my little eyes something beginning with Omega.
4: Oh, shut up, Aristophanes.
15: All right. I whisper something to you, then you whisper it to Plato, and then he whispers it to me.
13: Why?
15: I have no idea.
7: So, Athenia.
15: Oh, at last.
7: How did you enjoy your Spartan evening?
4: It was terrible. Utter boredom. When I get home to Athens, I'll gladly listen to my wife singing the longest and most tuneless song in the world.
9: That might be difficult, Socrates.
4: You don't know my wife.
9: The thing is,
7: she's coming with us. We are the plain men of war-forging Sparta. We're macho and blood-pumped and hugely attractive.
9: We mean treat the king keep and you cannot stop us.
7: Your women are sex dogs and love us like saviors.
9: Come along, Athenian women.
15: Athenian women? Plural?
9: Did we forget to mention it, Aristophanes? Your mother is coming too.
6: Ooh.
9: Is that black broth over there? Ooh.
10: I'm sorry, everybody. I'm sorry, Plato. Well, look at the way they're eating that broth. What have I done?
13: Now, Xanthippe, do you really want to go with these uncivilized swine? Truly?
10: Yes! No! I'm confused. But the Oracle has foretold me having this big, panting, ecstatic, you know, climax with the Spartans. And if I don't, you see, she won't go back to Delphi, and you know how much she wants to.
13: Oh, Xanthippe, you would undergo an ecstatic, what's its name, for the sake of another?
10: I just wanted to be loved. Oh, what have I done?
13: Nothing that can't be undone. Men of Sparta, I challenge you to wrestle.
4: Not now, Plato. What?
13: You shall not
15: not give this woman an ecstatic whatever it is.
7: The boy wants to fight.
0: Oh, Plato, you'd fight for me.
15: Your husband is my best friend, Xanthippe. It's the least I can do.
7: Oh. Oh, we feel funny.
15: Come on, then, if you think you're hard enough. Gosh, always wondered what it felt like to say that. What did you put in that black broth, Heraclitus? Come on, you can tell me.
14: Well, you know that tyrant's wife who got a strange fatal food poisoning from raw eggs a couple of years back?
15: Salmonella.
14: That's her. Since I've been trying to remember her name all day.
15: Well, whatever it was you cooked up, they dropped like flies. Plato just had to grab them and they screamed for mercy. You should have heard the noises Xanthippe made every time Plato wrestled them to the ground. Yes! Yes! More! Yes! Yes!
14: Well, it's hardly a sound you want to hear from a woman.
15: Oh, you're right. But it meant Mother's prediction came true. So with our sad and regretful help, she's going back to Delphi. And here she comes. All packed, Mother. Got your lizard's innards and crushed myrtle.
14: Why isn't she saying anything?
15: Apollo's being a stickler. He said no more signs, so it seemed a sensible policy for her to say nothing at all.
14: Oh, for Hades' sake.
15: All right, she can wail once for yes and twice for no. Agreed, Mother?
0: Oh!
15: Apollo is behaving with considerable compassion for a god. I mean, Mother doesn't have to live forever as a handful of dust or anything. In fact, she's negotiated a rather clever waterfall clause.
14: Is Mother to be a waterfall? Mm-hmm. Will you still be able to speak to us, Mother, when you are a waterfall?
0: Oh, oh.
14: Really, what a shame.

0: Aren't you going to say something? We're all here.
1: Please do not excite the oracle. Just wave, Mother.
2: That's right. You'll soon be gone.
3: I can't bear it. She's going.
4: Now, may we ask her just one last thing each?
1: If you must, but I warn you, she can only wail. We have devised a code, haven't we, Mother?
4: Oh!
1: That's yes.
4: Oh, Oracle, will I be remembered for the way I fought the Spartans today?
5: Oh!
4: Is that a yes?
1: No. Next!
5: Did our experiment teach the Spartans to respect the culture of Athens?
4: Oh!
1: And no as well! Well, there we are. What a flop. Let's hope no more groups ever turn up. Everyone finished? Good. Mother, we wish you well, and I think I now hear Apollo's chariot.
3: I can't bear it.
5: Shut up, Aristophanes.
1: Goodbye, Mother. Just think, one day I will be able literally to bathe in my mother's affection. I'll even be able to wash my feet in my mother's affection, and not many people can say that.
3: Mother, don't go.
1: Don't listen to Aristophanes. Wail as much as you like, but don't say anything.
4: Oh.
1: Nearly there. Oh, no. Who's this lot?
6: Hello. We are the party from Antiquaria. We believe you are expecting us.
1: What? Antiquarians? Go away. We are expecting Apollo.
6: Look, the genuine oracle. Can she give us a sign?
1: Mother, don't!
6: Give us a sign, Oracle!
0: Oh, please don't ask for creditors' refusal off an offense! Oh!
1: No! You bloody, bloody foreigners! Now look what you've done!
7: Was Acropolis Now, with Stephen Moore as Heraclitus, Alan Cox as Aristophanes, Robert Hardy as Socrates, Tom George as Plato, Rosemary Leach as the Oracle, Rachel Atkins as Xanthippe, and Gavin Muir as the Chorus. Acropolis Now was written by Lynn Truss. Technical presentation by Chris Reilly. It was directed in Birmingham by Brian King.

0: it's for you. It's your dinner. It's called Cupboard Love. Cupboard Love's different. Comes in a packet, not a tin. See this foil pouch? Keeps it moist and squeezy. That's right. It's a new kind of cat food. Moist. It's good for you. Like it?
1: New Cupboard Love. What the well-cared-for cat has for dinner.
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3: If you're paying this kind of money for a car, you'd want it to have a touch of style, legroom, four doors, and all that. 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
6: The time is 7 o'clock. By the grace of God and associated rediffusion, we bring you, always on a Sunday, a program of religion on the move. Let there be light.

0: absolutely spiffing. It really had my feet tapping. Now, let's get down to God. God, who is he? Where is he? And above all, why is he? And of course, why is he above all? Now, have you got any questions, Dudley, you'd like to fire off about God?
1: Yes. Well, Vicar...
0: Please, don't call me Vicar. Call me Dick. That's the sort of Vicar I am.
1: Been puzzling me, actually, is the exact age of the Almighty. I mean, how old is God?
0: Good. Good God. Well, Dudley, it isn't really a question of age with God, because, you see, God is ageless. That is to say, he's age-old. He's old age, if you like. In fact, God is as old as he feels. And in that way, he's exactly the same as you and I. And that's the message I'm trying to get across to you youngsters, down at my little Dockland parish of St. Jack in the Lifeboat. God is exactly the same as you and I. Once we can get away from the idea of thinking of God as something divine, you youngsters will come flooding back into the church. Now, Alan, is there anything in the Bible which puts you off religion?
1: Yes, well, Dicker, there is one thing. During my perusal of the good work, I've been very conscious of all the cruelty, all the violence in the New Testament. I mean, all this working a needle up the eye of a camel. I mean, I think that's taking unfair advantage of a dumb animal. And if you ask me, Digger,
0: yes.
1: If you ask me,
0: yes,
1: that was a straw that broke the camel's back.
2: Oh, bloody straw.
1: Bloody straw
2: that
1: broke the camel's back.
0: Yes, very good.
1: You're going to need up the other camel. Cruelty.
0: I think you're putting words into God's mouth, yeah? And I think we can turn a blind eye on the whole affair, after all the camel had to. But anyway, I'm very grateful to you, Dudley, for having brought this up, because it does bring me to the whole problem of teenage violence in general. Now, there's been an awful lot of Tommy Roth spoken about teenage violence. Now, I think we can actually use this violence to good purpose, channel it towards God. In fact, it's my aim to get the violence off the streets and into the churches where it belongs. Now, people used to think the saints were pious old milksops. Well, they weren't. The old saints were rough, toothless. Oh dear, I don't mean that, do I? They were tough, ruthless tearaways. Who knew where they were going? Matthew, Mark, Luke, and John went through life with their heads screwed on. That's the song. And with these principles firmly in mind, we've now got ourselves a young, vigorous church where youngsters like yourselves can come in off the streets, pick up a bird, jive in the aisles, and really have yourselves a ball. The result is we're playing to packed houses every night. Except, of course, for Sunday, when we are forced to close our doors due to the Lord's Day Observance Society.

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1: A lot of people, home is not just where you live, but a place to entertain your friends. At least that's what I think. And recently when I celebrated my birthday, I decided to throw a party. Well, I didn't want the trouble of catering myself, so when I saw an advert in one of the glosses which said, "Boner Caterers, we can handle everything," I gave them a ring. And next morning... Good morning, anybody there?
2: Hello, I'm Julian. This is my friend Sandy.
3: Yes, hello. Yes, we are your boner caterers. Yes, that is to say, Jewel and me, we can cater for your every function. For your function, you see.
4: Right, from your hunt ball down to your intimate atomy.
3: Yes, atomy. Just give us a free hand and we'll give you a do your guests will never forget. Never forget. Never.
4: Now then, what's the occasion?
1: Well, it's my birthday party. I'm 39.
2: Oh. Oh, did you hear that, Sand? 39.
3: Around the neck, he's 39. Yeah, so you'll want a cake?
4: Yes, well, we can do you something pretty bizarre in marzipan.
3: Mm. How about Dundee, Jewel?
4: Yes, I could let myself go in Dundee.
3: Yes, he could let himself go in Dundee, he could.
1: Well, I think just a simple cake. Now, what about the rest of the food?
4: Well, it depends on what you have in mind, you see. I mean, you can have your standing up running or your sit down knife and fork.
3: Mm. Aren't you? Your stand up fingers works out cheapest.
4: Oh, yeah. Yes.
1: Well, I think a cold buffet is best.
3: Would you like us to lay on a turkey?
1: Well, I hadn't planned on a cabaret.
3: Oh, he's bold.
4: Goes too far.
3: Mm.
4: Right, now drink it.
3: Oh, drink it. Mm. Yes, drink it.
4: What do you plan there, Trej?
3: Trej. I'd say, well, 2 dozen bottles of eggnog for a start.
1: Yeah, but I don't know anybody that drinks eggnog.
4: We do, Heartface.
1: Heartface?
3: He likes his eggnog, Jules, does. Yeah. Oh, 3 eggnogs and he lets his rye right down. So what, don't you, Jules?
4: Oh, what? Yes. What? Gin makes me maudlin.
3: That's true. You don't want him maudlin all over your guests, do you? I mean, he gets quite lacrimose on the gin and he blurts it all out.
4: Yes.
3: Out it comes about Bognor. He had an experience in Bognor, didn't you, Jules? Yeah.
4: Hate.
3: Yeah.
4: He promised he'd never mention it.
3: Oh, well.
4: When I've been on the gin, it all wells up.
3: Wells up in him, yes. And up comes Bognor.
4: You don't want Bognor coming up.
3: All right, so it's 2 dozen bottles of eggnog.
1: Oh, I didn't know you were coming.
4: Of course we're coming. Wouldn't miss a party with that Mick Jagger at it.
3: No.
1: Mick Jagger? I haven't invited him.
4: We have.
3: Mm.
4: And David Frost and Peter Cook and Dudley Moore.
3: You've got to have your actual celebs,
4: oh,
3: or you'll never get reported in the glosses.
4: Glosses? You want to see you eating the glosses, don't you?
1: All right, well, now what about my other guests?
3: Well, let's have a look at your list.
1: You
3: oh, yeah, we don't want him. We sound dull. Well, she must be 80 if she's a day now. Oh, no, they're out. They're all out.
1: That only leaves me.
3: Sorry, Ducky, you're out as well. Yeah, well, the people we've invited you just wouldn't fit in.
4: Not at all.

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7: This first one is called Words of One Song to Tune of Another. I want each of you to sing the words of one song to the tune of another, as the title implies, provided, the tune provided, that is, by Dave Lee at the piano. Graham and Barry, first of all, will you sing the words of On Ilkley Moor Bath Hat, which I've lost, but I have here for you, to the tune of The Anniversary Waltz. The words of... Oh, go ahead.
8: Hang on.

0: Thank you, Graham and Barry. Phil and Tim, your song, the words are Three Blind Mice. You've got the words there, have you?
1: You always get childish ones to do that. We get the nice ones.
0: Didn't stop you asking for the words. Anyway, the words are Three Blind Mice to the tune of Tweedly Dee.
1: Oh,
2: it was a good impersonation.
3: Quite,
2: yes.
3: David Cassidy, you recognize it?
0: It says on my card here that the teams get marks according to audience reaction. So that's no marks for either of you. We go on to the point in the program where I introduce the round that's played at the very end of the program in order to give the teams time to think of silly names for people arriving at the astronaut's ball. On to round three, and we have sound charades. One team has to guess the title of a book, play, or film, or whatever, from the noises made by

0: And three, we have silent charades. One team has to guess the title of a book, play, or film, or whatever, from the noises made by a member of the opposing team. The audience can help here, in fact, by applauding when they're getting warmer and by not applauding when they're getting colder. Tim and Bill, it's your turn to do the charade, and Barry and Graham, your turn to guess it. While our mystery voice tells those of you at home what the answer is.
1: And it's Colditz.
0: Here it is for our studio audience.
1: Colditz.
2: Not that dirty.
1: It's dirty, but not that
3: dirty. Oh, yes, it is.
0: What is this? Is this a film, a play?
3: Well, in an awful form, it was a film, but
4: yes.
3: This is actually a television series,
4: you
3: which
4: see.
3: Has been
4: right.
3: Abbreviated.
4: Yes. Mm. And there's one word, and Tim will perform the whole thing. The whole thing by himself.
3: In drag. Ready?
4: Yeah. Important clue. Oh! My bosoms are freezing!
1: It's obviously nothing to do with prisoners of war. Start that immediately. It's something to do with Percy Edwards, probably. No.
3: Close.
1: Well,
3: I'm not saying
1: I've no idea at all. I'll just have to guess, I suppose.
0: It's a Colditz story, I suppose.
4: I don't understand that one.
3: No, I don't.
4: I don't understand that one at all.
3: No.
4: It's
3: actually
4: don't
3: gone with the wind.
0: Tim and Bill are now... Tim and Bill are now marginally in the lead, but we have another round of charades. So, Graham and Barry, is yours a film, a book, or a play, or what?
1: This one is the misprint of a well-known TV series.
5: Stars on Sunday. Stars on Sunday.
0: Okay, Graham and Barry, your charade, please.
1: Here we go.
0: One.
6: Peter, you're great. Ivan, you're terrible. Don't be like that. Come and sit on this ice cream.
3: Sit on this ice cream.
4: Related to the last one,
3: yeah.
4: Isn't it?
3: Crossroads.
1: Close.
3: No.
4: It was
1: close.
4: A hell of a
1: very
4: misprint.
1: Very close. Yeah. Very warm indeed.
3: A misprint of a well-known television series.
4: Russian.
3: It?
4: Russian. Russian. Russian.
3: Russian.
4: Russian. Russian. Warm. It's a warm, you know. Keep your hands warm, fine.
1: As opposed to... Oh, carry on, sorry.
4: Carry on.
3: Carry on, Russian.
4: Carry on, Russian.
3: Russian about.
4: Russian
3: about.
4: Russian.
3: Russian. Russian.
4: A cold ice cream. It's a Russian ice cream. Cold.
3: Cold. Cold. Russian
4: cold.
3: Cold
4: bottom.
3: Yes, these seats still. Russian. Russian on an ice cream. No. Russian on an ice cream.
0: Graham, would you like to give them a small hint?
1: A small clue contained in the Peter, you're great, and Ivan, you're terrible. Think
3: Russian.
1: About that.
4: Peter.
1: Peter the Great.
3: Peter the Great, the Russian Tsar.
4: Tsar. How it becomes Tsar on Sunday, I do not know.
7: Sunday.
4: Oh, I see. Oh, I don't get that one.
0: That took half an hour to get, so you're obviously feeling like them. At this point in the game, Graham and Barry seem to have 7, and Tim and Bill seem to have 5. We have a round now for musical story. In this round, Dave Lee will play a tune, and one of you will start a story relating to the title of that song. Dave will then change the tune, and a member of the opposite team will take up the story, but fitting it to the new tune. Is that absolutely clear to you?
1: Which order do we go in?
0: Whichever order you care to go in. So we'll start with you as you raise the question there. And we'll go across to Tim.
4: Oh.
0: And then to
4: Graham,
0: Barry, and then
4: Tim,
0: to
4: Barry, Tim.
3: Wait a minute, Holmes.
0: Dave Lee, first tune.

I can't give you anything but love, I said. I'm sorry, said the greengrocer. But you owe me 18 pence for these bananas. And that's pretty cheap. I said, I can't give you anything but love. I don't have 18 pence. The greengrocer looked me straight in the eyes. And he was a tall man. And he said, you know, bananas are going up. I didn't believe him. And then he showed me. So I left the greengrocer's shop and went over the road to the pub where I ordered a drink. And I said, hang on a minute, I'll be back for the drink in a moment, because it's almost Tim's turn to take on the story.

0: in the pub.
1: Only?
0: Yes. And the publican said, there's a place for us. Round the back. And I said, I've just had that conversation with the greengrocer. I'll have a half a bitter. The publican, being upset by this request, said, you'll never drink in my pub again. And took me upstairs. Upstairs, he had a crystal ball. Downstairs, he had a right foot. And he said to me, he who enters here shall be ashamed, for ye have transgressed against the devil. What am I talking about? And I replied to him...

0: the reason I didn't lie to him, because he was well known in the neighborhood as Macklin Knife, and the pub was a mere front for the back of the pub, and I thought... I thought, I will not bandy words or even legs with this fierce publican who has concealed on his person this knife which I saw protruding from his apron. So I left the pub immediately and decided after the sordid incident, the greengrocer and the rather trying experience in the pub, I should head for the open fields and get a breath of fresh air. So I did, in fact, head for the open road and found myself upon the highway striding along with my kit on my back. I made it get off. And looking up, I saw a signpost.
1: Our signpost said, this way to Georgia. So, it's accurate, it's not funny, but it's accurate. So, striding manfully onward, I set off along the road to Georgia, which was due south, and fell into the English Channel. Yes. Whereupon I drowned.
2: Not a moment too soon.
3: Gentlemen of taste.
4: Well, for reaching the end of the story first, that puts Tim and Bill in the lead with 50. Because they're always beefing about the score. Graham and Barry, who are pretty easy about the way things go, I'll leave them still with 7. No problem.
0: Not that easy.
4: We go on to a round now called cross-examination. In this round, members of one team stand accused of a foul and... the word I can't pronounce here, but it's a foul and horrible crime. The other team cross-examine in the role of prosecuting counsel. Now, we'll start now. You are in the dock, Tim and Bill. You were discovered upon private premises in Neasden. Both riding a dromedary, which was in disguise. And Bill was holding a signed photograph of Val Dunican.
1: As always.
4: Graham and Barry, you're the prosecuting counsel. Will you start to cross-examine?
0: Mr. Roddy, you stand accused. So, you're riding a dromedary in disguise. Would you care to enlarge upon it?
1: Yeah. No answer to that, no. No?
0: Hand you over to my colleague, who's a respected QC.
5: So I've heard.
0: I'm not the one to point the finger. Did I point the finger? You point the finger. It's your turn this week. Now we turn to Principal Taylor. Why Neasden, sir?
6: Why Neasden? Why not, sir? I report.
1: Neasden?
6: I do beg your pardon, sir. I've just reported.
0: That's absorbing. Stop it.
6: Neasden is... why Neasden, you ask? And I reply, quickly... because that is where the dromedaries hang out. And wanting to disguise the dromedary, or what has been disguised as the dromedary, not admitting anything, Neasden was the logical place to take the tank. I didn't say tank!
4: Mr. Rook Taylor, what were these private premises we've heard about?
0: All private premises! He's outside with corporal punishment. What were
6: they? Standing next door to Major Jump.
4: Private
6: premises were we were holding a meeting of the Neasden Dromedary Club.
4: Ah. Have you a final question, Graham?
0: No.
4: We'll leave it now to the audience to judge whether Tim and Bill were guilty. Will you decide by your applause whether you think that they gave a rational explanation for what they were alleged to have done?
6: No.
4: It's quite obvious that bribery has been afoot. Anyway, now, Graham and Barry, you've got to talk yourself out of this situation. Ready? You were riding bicycles along the third floor of New Scotland Yard. Graham was seen to menace a filing clerk with a bunch of radishes. And Barry was holding 3 blondes and an apprentice gas fitter.
1: It's not an achievement.
4: You ready? Will you start your cross-examination now, please?
0: Guilty!
1: You don't really want to think
4: I'm not accepting that theory of guilty.
1: Oh, dear. Oh, what a pity.
6: Mr. Cryer, I come to the problem of the 3 blondes and
0: No problem.
7: you very much, Mr. Carr. I shall now leave the court.
0: Come back, Beryl.
1: Mr. Squire, I put it to you that this object you were riding on the third floor of Scotland Yard, you say it was a bicycle.
0: It was a bicycle.
1: Is it true that these bicycles have, in fact, on their handlebars, something that goes ding, ding, ding,
0: ding, ding, ding? I wouldn't deny that. I, as a man in public life, I can't deny that I have something on the...
1: You have got... On the handlebars of your bicycle.
0: On the handlebars.
1: You have a ding-a-ling. Yes. That is what you're talking us to believe as you ride along.
0: I'm not a young man, sir. Pity.
1: Your ding-a-ling is on the front handlebars of the bicycle.
0: It is.
8: May I say it's been hanging over his head for a long time.
4: The audience has been following that cross-examination with intense interest, which is more than I can say myself, and therefore I'm going to hand over to them once again to signify by their applause anything they like, really.
1: Oh!
4: Tim and Bill have 54, Graham and Barry have 33, which makes a total of 87. Now we have the Calypso round, the round which everybody knows by now. This is the round when each team has to improvise a Calypso, with the members of the team taking alternate lines. And assistance is provided by Dave Lee at the piano, and one team gives the subject to the other team. So we'll start with Tim and Bill singing the Calypso, and Graham and Barry, will you give them the subject for their Calypso, please?
8: Yes, it's the Alice Cooper Calypso. The Alice Cooper Calypso.
9: I met Alice Cooper the other day.
10: She was in the family way.
9: Don't be ridiculous. She is a he.
10: Oh, in that case, Alice, get off of my knee.
4: Right. Tim and Bill, their subject,
1: please. Very good,
7: Chinese restaurant.
1: Chinese restaurant.
4: Chinese restaurant, please.

0: Japan. I ordered noodle soup, and you know what they say.
1: They don't.
0: It's an aphrodisiac. But then I found I couldn't drink the soup till the noodles lay down.
2: Don't understand that one, either.
3: He's got the dead noodle, you know.
4: Yeah. Well, with that round, Jim and Bill leapt into the lead with 55, and Graham and Barry are hot on their heels with 57. Now we have the round called Ad Lib Poem. The teams are going to make up a poem. Each team member must keep going until I press the buzzer, which is that. And then a member of the opposing team must take over. This goes on until either the natural artistic conclusion is reached, in my judgment, or until none of us in the studio here can stand it any longer. The first line of your poem, and we're going to ask Graham Garden to start this one off. Okay. First round of your poem is, "My love, she is a handsome lass, and Herbert is her name."
5: My love, she is a handsome lass, and Herbert is her name. She's not a lot to look at, but you must admit she's gay. She lives in Billericay, where she makes apple pies.
4: Tim?
2: There's not a lot of truth in this. In fact, it's a pack of lies. I'd rather tell you something else.
5: Hey, yo.
2: Something else I'll tell. About this witch that lived in woods and used to cast a spell. It was a spell that did involve frogs, newts, toads, and tuddly pools. You probably heard tell of her. Her name is Gudley. Scudley Spruce is her name. I know, because I have heard that she...
0: that wily Mrs. Scudrypool can change into a bird. Comes cockcrow in the morning light, she jumps up on a perch. And beady eyes from right to left. And she looks towards the church.
6: Towards the church she looks. Big bird, who's in? He's Scudley Pools. And if you've never seen her, then you must be right fools. Because most mornings, when the sun is in the sky, I know, the Scudley Pools, the bird, are flying round the church will go. It isn't getting very far, but at least it rhymes. And very soon, I'm hoping, that there will come some times when we will not have to do this silly type of thing. In fact, I'm rather
5: hoping that the chairman's bell will ring. And in the meantime, Scudrypools. In the meantime, Scudrypools. Gone off drinking sherbet.
6: It's all a load of rubbish.
5: Who said that?
6: It's me, Herbert.
4: Well, a natural artistic conclusion was definitely reached there. At what point, I'm not absolutely certain. But we go on now to the point in the programme where the teams give their arrivals for the astronaut's ball. And you have plenty of time to think these up. So let's have them now, please.
2: I think Barry and Graham
7: yes,
2: want
7: to...
4: Tim and Bill, will you start?
6: Mr. and Mrs. Starting at the right point. Mr. and Mrs. Chingpad. And their son, Lorne Chingpad.
5: Lorne?
6: Lorne
3: Green, yes.
2: Lorne Green.
0: Mr. and Mrs. have lift off. And their diminutive son, we have lift off.
8: Funny you should mention him, because following him closely after them.
2: is Mr. and Mrs. Seconds to Blast Off, and their Scottish son, Type, Seconds to Blast Off. Not to mention Mr. and Mrs. Na Module, and their son, Lou.
0: All the way from Africa, Mr. and Mrs. Control, and their Russian-born son, Misha Control.
6: Not to be at all confused with Mr. and Mrs. Control Houston, and their effeminate son from France, Miss Jean Control Houston.
0: Oh, Mr. and Mrs. Zero and all their children, 10, 9, 8, 7.
2: And please give a good welcome, because they need it.
6: To Mr. and Mrs. Eggs.
2: And their son, who's 7'10" and broken them all.
6: May we have your indulgence, please? Oh, Mr. and Mrs. Particle Orbit.
0: And their daughter, Ellie Particle Orbit. Mr. and Mrs. Cohen, and their Jewish and proud of its son, Nose Cohen.
6: And a little sympathy, if you will, for Mr. and Mrs. Down Proceeding According to Schedule, and their titled son, Count Down Proceeding.
0: And Mrs. Ness, and their daughter, who works in a Chinese restaurant, Waitress Ness.
2: Mr. and Mrs. Royd Belt, and their daughter Esther Royd Belt.
0: Mr. and Mrs. Locke, and their cousin from Germany, Herr Locke. At this point,
6: followed by racing in a nice collection of stars.
2: I mean, we had that one, haven't we?
6: Mr. and Mrs. Dromeda, and their daughter Andromeda, and their pets. Their great bear and their dog star.
0: Oh. Good point.
6: What?
0: Mr. and Mrs. Satellite and their cousin over here from America, Earl E. Bird Satellite. That could have been Mr. and Mrs. Bird Satellite, but never mind.
4: Of course, absolutely dead heat. It's tremendously exciting.
2: In that case, limping in.
6: Mr. and Mrs. Canal.
2: You know the M canals? Mr. and Mrs. M canals and their daughter, Marsha M canals.
4: And that gives the lead this week to Tim and Bill, so it's congratulations to Graham and Barry. Back again next week. Goodbye.
7: Want something fresh?
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0: 31 and a half, 32, 33, 35, 40 and 10 is 50 and 50 is a pound. At first, when you are given change in new money, it may sound rather odd. So if you're puzzled by 31 and a half, 32, 33, 35, 40 and 10 is 50 and 50 is a pound, think decimal. Now there are 100 new pence in a pound. Think decimal. That way you'll find shopping simple.
1: I came across Mr. Kipling in a meadow by the church. If I've painted that spire once, he said, I've painted it a dozen times. He offered me an apple pie. An artist needs inspiration, he explained. Golden shortcrust pastry, delicious apple filling, and just the right amount of sugar sprinkled on top. But then, when it comes to the little details, Mr. Kipling does have an exceedingly good eye. I came across Mr. Kipling in a meadow by the church. If I've painted that spire once, he said, I've painted it a dozen times. He offered me an apple pie. An artist needs inspiration, he explained. Golden shortcrust pastry, delicious apple filling, and just the right amount of sugar sprinkled on top. But then, when it comes to the little details, Mr. Kipling does have an exceedingly good eye.
2: Hold it, how much is that vase?
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2: Ha ha, this curly whirly with all its miles of chewy toffee covered in creamy Cadbury's chocolate is 10 minutes old and only costs 3p. Of course, you can't stick flowers in it. Ha ha, but you can't chew a vase.
4: We had a party last night. 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
9: Another collar with city dirt?
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1: Hancock's Half Hour.
2: Well, now, gentlemen, the last item on the agenda of this meeting of the East Cheam Round Table is, of course, the carnival arrangements. We've had a whole fortnight to think about it. What bright ideas have we?
3: Well, Vicar, I was thinking
2: Mr. Biggs?
4: Well, obviously we need a carnival queen. I suggest we invite entries from the young ladies of the borough.
3: Well, I feel as we had a carnival queen last year, we don't want to be accused of repeating ourselves, so I suggest a little idea of mine.
2: Mr. Biggs, we'll have a carnival queen again. All in favour?
4: Aye.
2: Carried.
3: Well, this idea of mine is a very interesting one because the novelty value would make a welcome change.
2: Did you have your hand up, Mr. Brown?
5: Yes, Vicar. I assume we're going to hold it in the vicarage on the lawn as we did last year.
3: Ah, well, now I'm glad that's been brought up because thinking back over our previous fates, the vicarage has proved rather small, so I suggest the field behind the school would provide more space.
2: I take it then we're all in favour of the vicarage.
4: Aye.
3: Well, yes, I've nothing against the vicarage, but as we are hoping to cater for a much larger number of visitors this year, surely the larger the field, the more facilities we can offer.
6: Can I bring up the question of the refreshments?
2: By all means, a very important item.
3: That is my department. I've been in charge of the refreshments for the last 10 years. So, when I'm elected again...
6: Gentlemen, the refreshments last year were abominable.
4: Yeah, yeah.
3: Yes, well, I can explain that. If you remember, we had to put it back a week. And by then, the sandwiches were a bit on the curly side. but I can safely say, without fear of contradiction, that this year will be a feast.
6: I propose that we elect a new catering secretary this year.
3: Oh, come now, you can hardly lay the blame at my doorstep. After all, I'm the longest-serving member of
6: this... I'm not wishing to push myself forward for this course, but if it's the wish of the committee, I'll willingly accept the responsibility and carry it out to the best of my ability.
3: Well, of course, I shall have something to say about that. I mean,
2: you, Mr. Warren. I'm sure you do an excellent job.
3: Now, wait a minute. I've been on the carnival committee for many years now, and I must
2: in favour, Mr. Warren, taking over the catering arrangements.
4: Aye.
3: But surely you...
2: The next item to be discussed is the amusement.
3: well, of course. Now, this is where I feel I can be of most help to the committee. I've several ideas I've been turning over in my mind. I've prepared a list of the sideshows, and I've spent several nights drawing up a plan concerning the placing of the various stalls. If you'd like to gather round here, I'll explain...
2: Your hand was up, Mr. Brown, I believe.
5: I suggest a roundabout this year.
3: Yes, well, I hadn't planned on having a roundabout. I don't like them personally. They can be dangerous, and of course... The insurance premium we'd have to pay would nullify the whole...
2: All in favour of a roundabout.
3: Well, I could, of course, always move the coconut shy to one side and put the roundabout in there. If you'd all gather round and see the plan I've drawn up, you'll notice the rather clever way I've arranged...
4: I've taken the liberty of drawing up a proposed plan for the placing of the sideshows this year.
2: Oh, how interesting. May we see it, Mr. Biggs?
3: Yes, well, I've got a plan here as well. If you'd all gather round,
2: Biggs, a very excellent layout. All in favour of Mr. Biggs's layout.
4: Aye.
2: Well, now, shall we move on to the next item? Who's going to open the garden fete?
4: Well, this is a big problem every year, isn't it?
3: Well, I don't mind opening it for you.
2: We need a popular figure in the entertainment world.
3: Yes, well... Well... This has always been my department. Being in the business, I have a legion of friends and acquaintances who would be delighted to do the job, and very reasonably, too. 15 in one should get quite a fair job done, I reckon.
4: If we can get a big name to draw the crowds in, the success of the fete is assured.
3: Well, I've always provided you with big names in the past. What about the boy I got you the year before last? Charlie Rollspear is a lovely act. He's appearing at Scunthorpe this week in Nudes, Knees and Knockabout. And the week in question is at Aldershot in Bear It in Mind.
2: Got it?
3: Yes. Bear It in Mind, yes. Yes, he'd do it like a shot. I'll book him, shall I?
2: I don't think so. He's the one who told all those rather unfortunate jokes, isn't he?
3: Well, I admit old Charlie's a bit of a lad, but then, of course, he didn't know you were there, Vicar.
4: It's about time we had somebody decent down to open it. The gentleman responsible for booking the people won't suggest anybody. I'm sure the committee will be pleased to accept his resignation.
3: Well, he's not going to. It's the only job he's got left. I can't understand it. Who got you? Harry. Hi, hi, here we are again. Arbottle. Wasn't my fault he was drunk. He didn't do any damage.
4: He didn't open the feet either.
3: Well, he would have done if he could have found his way up the platform steps.
5: It's not good enough.
3: What do you expect for £15, Sir Laurence Olivier?
2: Yeah, what an excellent idea.
3: Well, it's about time somebody thought one of my... Pardon?
2: Well, we'll leave it to you to get Sir Laurence Olivier then, shall we?
3: Well, I don't know about that. I mean, I...
2: No doubt you know him very well, being in the same line of business.
3: Well, Well, of course I know him. Yes, yes. Larry? Oh, very old friends. Yes, used to play snooker with him.
2: Mm. Well, that's settled then. All in favour of Sir Laurence Olivier.
4: Aye.
5: Right, I'll get the posters printed.
3: Just a minute.
6: I'll tell the local newspapers to advertise.
3: No, look, supposing he can't do it.
2: Oh, but I'm sure he'd do it for you. After all, you did say he was a very great friend of yours.
3: Yes, I did, didn't I?
2: Yes, how exciting. Sir Laurence Olivier here in East Cheam.
3: Yes. Why can't I keep my mouth shut?
7: What did you want to tell him you could get Laurence Olivier for?
3: Mal, they were needling me. They weren't taking any notice of me. It was very humiliating. It was the whole thing. So I just had to assert myself.
7: And you said you could get Oliver?
3: Yes.
7: You don't even know him, do you?
3: I'm fully aware of that. You don't have to rub it in.
7: I'd have thought you'd have known better by now. When are you going to learn to keep your spud grinder shut?
3: What do you mean, spud grinder? What does that mean? Speak the Queen's English, man. If you mean cake hole, say so.
7: Well, if you ask me, I...
3: No one is asking you.
7: Well, I was just going to say that the way they treat you, you should have resigned from the Carnival Committee years ago.
3: I can't afford to. A good record in public service counts for a lot in this community. Opens a lot of doors, it does. Carries a lot of advantages.
7: What, for instance?
3: Well, I'm allowed 2 free library tickets. I can sit in an armchair in the... Oh, no, I can't. I can sit in a deck chair in the ornamental gardens for nothing. And, mark you, I'm 23rd in the handshake queue for visiting dignitaries. And you mustn't forget that after 10 years' service, my name automatically goes forward for an OBE. You can't throw all that away just like that. And I'm in a very dodgy position these days. I was thrown off the hospital management committee, for which I may add I was the scapegoat. That bandage affair. I didn't authorise the use of them as streamers at the May Day ball. Then I was asked to resign from the Public Library Committee. I didn't know what the books were about. They were in French. A very nasty interview I had with the Watch Committee over that, I might tell you. And then last year, the final indignity kicked off the School Board of Governors.
7: Well, it was your own fault. Giving the kids a day off just because it was your birthday. Who do you think you are?
8: I've got an idea.
3: Quiet. Quiet, everybody. The lost generation has something to say. Come on, speak up. Don't be shy. Let's have you.
8: Well, I've got a friend who's the living image of Laurence Olivier. He could be his double. Nobody can tell the difference.
3: I see what you're driving at. What a good idea. You're thinking that we could get him to come down and open the fete and kid everybody he's Sir Laurence Olivier. That's what you're thinking, isn't it?
8: No, I was thinking what a pity it is he's dead.
3: Stone me. What's the point of bringing it up if he's dead?
8: Well, it makes things easier, doesn't it? Instead of having to find someone who looks like Laurence Olivier, all we've got to do is find someone who looks like my friend.
3: Look... Look, can't you see, if we find someone who looks like your friend,
9: he will automatically look like Laurence Olivier. So why bother about looking for someone who looks like your friend and just look for someone who looks like Sir Laurence Olivier?
8: Well, you could do it that way, I suppose.
1: Thank you very much. You've been a great help.
7: You'll never get anyone that looks that much like Oliver. Why don't you just tell the committee you can't get him?
9: I can't do that, not now it's gone this far. Posters printed, all that stuff. I'll be the laughing stock of Cheam if I don't get him after boasting that I know him. He'd never let me live it down. I'd be finished as the avant-garde of Cheam society. Just as I was getting known as a nouveau knob. Anyway, we don't know that I can't get him. We haven't tried yet.
7: You won't get a man like that. He's never even heard of you.
9: No, that's not true either. We were at a cocktail party once to celebrate the first night of Hamlet. Not mine, his. I dropped my sausage on a stick. He slid on it. Up went his little bit of toast with the sardine on it. Straight into John Gielgud's brown ale. Well, everybody laughed and everybody thought it was very amusing. And I got thrown out.
7: And you think he's going to come down on the strength of that?
9: Well, it's an introduction, isn't it? Something to talk about. I'll give him a tinkle. Give me the telephone, Richie. L2R, the green one. Where is it? Come on. Let's see. Olivier. O-O-O. O-O. L-M-N-O. Here we are. Olivier. Oh, there's lots of them. Look. Arnold Olivier, butcher. Charlie Olivier? No. Olivier Daphne, fishmonger. Hell, here we are. Laurence Olivier, Limehouse 324. No. Can't be him. Here it is. Olivier, Laurence, sir, actor. To be or not to be, that is the question. Back!
7: Back.
9: Once more into the breach, dear friend. Once more or close the wall. Hello? Larry? Pardon?
1: It is Butler.
9: My name is Anthony Hancock. I'd like to speak to Sir Laurence, please. No, I'm not the greengrocer. I'm a fellow artist. Kindly tell him I'm awaiting his pleasure. Thank you. Hello, Larry, boy.
1: Pardon?
9: It's his secretary.
1: He's come big time, hasn't he?
7: What? You make Bill and me pretend we're your butler and secretary before you answer the phone?
9: That's different. I've got a position to keep up. Hello, this is Anthony Hancock. Would you tell Larry I'd like a word with him? That's right, Anthony Hancock, the well-known actor, comedian and playwright. It's Hancock with a H, that's right. No. No, not Hitchcock. No, I'm not after him for my next murder film. Tony Hancock. Hancock, yes. Yes, all right, Tommy N. Emlock, I'll settle for that. That's near enough. Would you tell Larry I'm on the phone? He's out. Yes, well, perhaps you could help me. I wanted to open a fete for me on the 25th. Yes. Yes, only take him half an hour. We'll cut the ribbon. A few goes on the dart, sixpence of the coconut shy, guess the weight of the pig and off home again. Yes, I'm sure he does get a lot of requests to open fetes, but...
1: This is special. There's 15 in onces in it for him outside the marquee. I'll slip...
9: Oh, that's your attitude. Well, I'm sorry, no offence. It could go to charity by all means. Well, what about it then? There'll be tea and biscuits laid on. We wouldn't send him away hungry. Oh, I see. Thank you very much.
7: Well?
9: Harry's secretary said he gets hundreds of requests like this, so my best bet is to ask him personally.
7: Look, why waste your time? You've got as much chance of getting him as I've got of getting into the royal enclosure at Ascot. Look, I'll tell you what. As it's you, I'll do you a big favour. I'll open it.
9: You? You? Open the fete? I wouldn't let you open a tin of beans.
7: I'll open it.
9: You'll open it. Who ever heard of you?
7: Well, lots of people.
9: The probation officer and the immigration official. Do you think I'd let you within 50 yards of the carnival queen?
3: I'm getting Laurence Olivier, and that's all there is to it. Now, we haven't got much time. I understand he's arriving at London Airport today from New York to start rehearsing for a new play. We'll catch him as he gets off the plane. William, lay out my receiving gents and posh people suit. Bronze medal for diction. Now, do you remember where it is?
7: Yeah, you rented it out to the head waiter at the Indian restaurant.
3: Oh, yes. Well, give him his £5 back and tell him he can have it back tomorrow. Hurry up. Take the basin down with you. Vegetable curry, 2 poppadoms, some bingy-bargy, onion pickle, mango chutney and a bottle of light ale.
2: Right.
3: And don't spill it on my suit. You want to meet Sir Lawrence with a coat full of curry gravy?

0: Airways announced the arrival of their flight 907 from Tokyo.
1: I say, excuse me, Porter.
2: I happen to be a pilot.
1: Oh. Well, why aren't you in an aeroplane standing about here confusing everybody? Perhaps you could direct me to the VIP lounge.
2: I'm sorry, but ordinary members of the public are not allowed in the VIP lounge.
1: Ordinary members of the public? I'm not an ordinary member of the public, Mush. Surely you can see from the way I'm dressed I'm not one of the mob here. Belting up and down the escalators?
2: No. I'm sorry, of course not. A suit, of course. You're from the airport restaurant.
1: I told you about that curry.
3: Well, I couldn't help it. I was running.
1: You poltroon. I've got to get it off before I meet Sir Lawrence. Perhaps this gentleman would let me have a drop of petrol from his aeroplane.
2: Look, old man, I fly jets.
1: Perhaps you could burn it all.
2: I'm sorry, but if you'll excuse me, I've got to take off for Rome in a minute.
1: By all means, hope you have a nice drive down. If it's a nice day up there, you could have the hood down. Buongiorno, as they say, where you're going?
2: Thank you. By the way, the VIP lounge is over there.
1: Thank you very much. What a nice man. BEA, I'll wager. Where's Sid? Is he hanging around that luggage counter again? Some poor devil will arrive in Copenhagen without his suitcase. Sid! Come here, Sid!
4: Yeah, what do you want?
1: What were you doing over there?
4: I was just watching the luggage going along that moving belt there. There's some classy stuff going out today. Lightweight, too. You can run faster with it.
1: You're asking for trouble, you are. This place is swarming with plainclothes detectives. There's dozens of them.
4: 32, I counted them.
1: How do you know which ones they are?
4: Big feet and trench coats. You can't miss them.
1: I don't suppose they've missed you either. Watch it. Come on, the VIP lounge is over here.
5: Oi.
1: Oi? Oi? Are you addressing me?
5: Where are you going?
1: I'm going in here.
5: Well, that's reserved for VIPs.
1: Exactly, I'm a VIP. And I'm going in there to meet a VIP. We VIPs must stick together. So if you'll be kind enough to remove the end of your broomstick from his stomach, we will go in.
5: I know your type. You come in here out of the rain for a quick kip.
1: I have not come in here out of the rain for a quick kip. I've come here to meet Sir Laurence Olivier.
5: Well, you can't. Pressman only.
1: Oh, well, as it happens, I'm a reporter.
5: Well, just start that in the top hat.
1: I'm from the Times. The Right Honourable Bertie Trubshaw Smythe, boxing correspondent.
5: Oh, I beg your pardon, Your Right Honourable. I didn't realise. You understand it's my duty to keep any old layabouts out.
1: Of course. I quite understand. You're doing a good job. Have a bit of chocolate with holes in it. Come, gentlemen, the New York plane is due in any minute now.
6: Attention, please. BOAC announced that owing to weather conditions, their Comet Flight 315 from New York has been diverted to Gatwick.
1: That's the one he's on.
4: Yeah, well, you've had it then, haven't you? You never get down there in time. Let me open it for you.
1: No, if we hurry, we can catch him at the theater. Good afternoon. Are you the stage doorkeeper?
7: No, I'm Claire Bloom.
3: Don't take any notice of him, Tub. He's not.
1: Thank you for telling me, William. I would never have guessed it if you hadn't been here.
7: What do you want?
1: I wish to see Sir Laurence Olivier.
7: Well, you can't. No autograph hunters allowed in.
1: I'm not hunting his autograph. I happen to be a personal friend of his. Now, if you'll tell me the number of his dressing room, I'll go down.
7: Oh, no, you won't. You'll tell me your name and I'll ring down and see what he says.
1: Yes. Well, tell him Sir Ralph Richardson's up here.
7: Oh, yes, certainly, sir. Oh. Sorry to bother you, sir. Sir Ralph Richardson's at the stage door. Pardon? Oh, yes, sir.
1: Well?
7: He says he's already down there.
1: Oh, Ralph's already down there, is he? Well, it was just a little joke. I wanted to surprise Larry. He didn't know I was in town. And I thought I'd tell him it was Ralph so that when I went in, he'd be surprised. It's a game, isn't it, eh? You can't help laughing, can you? Is Sir John Gielgud down there?
7: Yes, I saw him go down.
1: Oh. I think I'll call back later. There's no point in hanging around here, is there?

0: Do you think this is wise?
1: Can you think of another way?
0: Yeah, I know, but blimey, camping outside a bloke's house all night long waiting for him to take the milk in.
1: Waiting for what?
0: Waiting for him to take the milk in.
1: It's the only way. As soon as that wrist comes round the door, I'll have him.
0: I can't understand why he hasn't come out before.
1: Be quiet and get asleep. I've set the alarm for 6:30. All right, gentlemen, eyes down for a full house.

0: Oh, I'm freezing. I'm soaking wet.
1: Serves you right. Should have zipped up your sleeping bag.
0: It won't zip up. I'm too rotund for it. If I can breathe, I get wet, and if I keep dry, I suffocate. I sometimes wonder if life's worth going on with. What a life's unfortunate I am. I always have been. Still, all one can do is try and look on the bright side and keep your chin up. I think.
1: You better get your trousers up. Here comes a milkman.
0: Yes, of course. Right, lads, this is it, now or never. All up, dressed, bags away.
2: You go!
0: Good morning, milkman.
2: Morning. Excuse me.
0: Do you ring the bell?
2: No, I just leave it on the step.
0: He comes and collects it, then?
2: Yes, straight away. Before I got down some steps some mornings.
0: Half a pint and a chocolate drink. Very nice. Right, lads, stand by any minute now.
3: What on earth?
0: Got him! Good morning. Would you be so kind as to open a fate for me this afternoon?
3: How dare you unhand me this minute?
0: Oh, good grief, it's the butler. I might have known he wouldn't take his own milk in. Is Sir Lawrence in?
3: He's asleep. He's got a very hard day in front of him. He's opening a fate at East Winston, and then he has to be at the theatre. Good day.
0: Well, that's it then. I shall have to resort to chicanery. William, do you still want to open the fate?
4: Yes, please, Tub.
0: Right. Now, I'll tell you what to do. If you play...

0: There you are, Mr. Hancock.
1: Oh, good afternoon, Vicar. Is everything ready?
0: Oh, yes, indeed. Is Sir Lawrence with you?
1: Oh, yes. When I say I'm going to do something, I do it. He's come here straight from the film studios. He hasn't had time to change yet, but you won't mind that, I
0: think. No, of course not. It adds to the excitement of having such a famous personality.
1: Yes. All right, Sir Lawrence, they're ready for you. Now, here he is, with his butler, James. Sir Lawrence. Sir Lawrence, I'd like you to meet the vicar.
0: How do you do, Sir Lawrence? This is indeed...
2: What's the matter?
0: Has he had an accident?
2: No, why?
0: Well, his face is completely covered in bandages.
1: Yeah, that's his costume for the film. You didn't know he was the Invisible Man, did you? Nobody did. A very closely guarded secret, isn't that right, Sir Lawrence?
0: But couldn't he take the bandages off for a while so the crowd could see his face?
1: Oh, goodness me, no. It takes hours to get them right. More than his job's worth to disturb that lot. I was telling him as how it was more than your job's worth to... He can't hear me. I'll have to part the bandages by his ear off. There you are, you see. Do you want to have a look at his ear? There it is. Look at that. That's him. There he is. There it is. The most famous ear in show business, that is. Look at that. A knighted lobe. Don't see that every day of the week. Satisfied? Right. Well, shall we begin? Because he must be off.
0: They'll be so disappointed, they may not believe it's him. I suppose it's all right. Shall we commence the ceremony?
1: By all means. We're going to start, Sir Lawrence.
3: Right. I'm ready. Good on you, Digger.
0: What did he say?
1: Nothing. Digger, he said. Digger. He said it's from the graveyard scene in Midsummer Night's Dream.
0: Yes, of course. Ladies and gentlemen, the moment you've all been waiting for has arrived, and I'll do no more than introduce the man who's so kindly come along to open our fete, the most famous actor in the world today, Sir Laurence Olivier.
1: Come on, Sir Lawrence. Come on, Sir Lawrence. There's a good lad. Stop fiddling with those bandages.
3: Ladies and gentlemen, it gives me great pleasure in declaring this fete well and truly open. Thank you.
0: Is that all?
1: Yes, he's got to save his voice. Come on, Sir Lawrence. I don't think we'd better hang about here much longer. Cheerio, everybody. Have a good time.
3: Cheerio. Yes. Good on you, my lieges. Would that I could stayeth with you, forsooth, but alas, 'tis meet that I...
1: Don't overdo it. Get down those steps, you ratbag. After all that, drummed off the carnival committee.
3: It wasn't my fault.
1: It was your fault. I told you not to fiddle with those bandages. What with Sid's great plate standing on the end of it. When you walked down those steps, it was like the unwinding of Tutankhamun. And twice as nasty, I may add. It's no wonder we weren't lynched. Well, that's me finished in this district. I daren't go out in case they recognize me. Well, I can't stay in here for the rest of my life. Oh, well, pass me the bandages.
3: What for?
1: The Invisible Man is going down the Hand and Racket for a drink. Good night.
4: 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Theme and incidental music composed and conducted by Wally Stott. Alan Simpson and Ray Galton wrote the script, and the program which was recorded was produced by Tom Ronald.
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9: Oh, dear, the cork's come out.
10: Stop it before the BBC flows away.
11: Satanic panic! Distill all 3 gallons of BBC left.
10: Thank a ripple.
11: I ask you folks, what other show provides such original openings? Or, if you disagree, such unoriginal openings?
9: Okay, thank you, Jim. You see?
11: Keeping it going, you know.
9: Thank you, Jim. Thank you, yes. We need it, folks. Tonight's going to be tough. You see? Oh! Nipped in the bud. We cover ourselves both. You'll be looking.
11: Now then, there.
9: You see, folks, we cover ourselves both ways. This doesn't make much sense anymore, but I'll carry on. You see? We cover ourselves both ways, but the wing gets into the side. Oh, naughty wing. Oh, I still carry on now. Excellent punch. Now, folks, a simple test of marital fidelity. Bend down, clutch the ankles, and say after me. No, not that. They couldn't last the pace, folks.
11: Good man, Milligan. Now, forward, silly old sellers. Try this Elstree film-type military hat.
12: Is this the hat of the book?
9: Oh, Jim, we're going to do a film, Jim.
12: Yes, lights, cameras, knees, teeth, corsets, action.
11: Hello, folks. Calling folks, folks. Folks, calling folks. We tell you the story of the best-kept secret of the well-known World War II.
12: The story of the film of the book of the tram. I was Monty's trouble.

0: 1939.
1: 1940.
2: 1941.
0: 1941.
3: Any advance on 41?
2: There was no advance in 41. The war was a veritable stalemate.
3: Was it, Mike?
2: Yes, mate. Yes, indeed, 1941. A fateful year for England and Elstree. You see, the Germans had got wind.
4: Oh!
2: Let me finish.
4: Oh, it ruined a gag.
2: And got wind of a new general.
5: Hear that thrilling sound. British artillery shelling German chickens. Monty had struck.
6: Gesprungen durch jüdische Flüche. Enden das Wogen sword in Alemine. This could mean curtains for us. It could also mean windows and doors.
5: This General Field Marshal Montgomery must be captured, tortured, and in that order.
4: Oh, you have a plan?
5: Yeah.
4: Oh.
5: I have a plan of the Plinhof of the plans of the plan.
4: But how do you the plans?

0: keep your tortured and in that order.
1: Oh, you have a plan?
0: Yeah.
1: Oh.
0: I have a plan of the Plinhoff of the Plons of the Plan.
1: But have you the Plons of the Plins of the Plons of the Plons?
0: Curse, I forgot those.
1: Then get on with the Plons.
0: Plin. Plin. Montgomery is always flying backwards and forwards between England.
2: They have planes that fly back of ours.
0: Private Schnurz, I have bad news.
2: Private? I'm a general.
0: That is the bad news.
1: That is the old joke.
0: And we all saw it coming.
1: There, the liebe Herren, don't cry so much. We can't swim, you know.
0: But we are laying the eggs tonight. Gentlemen, this is the plan of the Plin Block.
1: Well, you got the plan of the Plin Block.
0: Gordon Kaplun. Our fighter planes have been ordered to shoot down all planes carrying General Montgomery, played by John Mills and Richard Attenborough.
1: But supposing that one gets through, played by Anthony Steele?
0: Anthony Steele is a Monty?
1: Yeah.
0: Some casting director has blundered mine hairs.
1: That wasn't me, mine hairs.
0: Gentlemen. This man wearing a leather wig is Germany's greatest fighter ace, Herr von Schlepper-Eckels.
3: Hello, fellas. Have a good war. Have a good war, fellas. Bang!
2: This is our greatest fighter ace?
0: Yeah.
2: It's going to be a long, hard war.
3: Did I know that I'm not Herr von Schlepper?
4: This, then, was the enigma.
3: Yeah.
4: Who was Echo?
3: Who was Echo?
4: The play continues.
3: I continue.
0: Ta.
3: Oh.
2: Knock, knock in German.
0: Come in Chinese.
2: Ta in Chinese.
0: Mashprocha in Yiddish.
2: Bitte schön in Etruscan.
4: Such, then, was the lingual virtuosity of the enemy.
0: Men in Heron, before we go any further, look at this.
2: Oh. That's an understandable Gruffenhaus. This is a new anti-British drinking song.
0: Quick, we must all face England and sing it.
5: Sing Heil, Stronson und das Brun, Mincher Kropel sagt viel, underneath the hat viel, hoch, rasch, Freude kunst der Schul, Spretzen mit der Wolken, und verbleib in Heil!
2: What?
0: Grunzen mit der Mincher! This song is a fake! Take its beard off!
2: You're right. Underneath, this song is clean shaven.
3: Clean shaven? What a perfect cue for 16-year-old Max Gallery of Duke McMahon.
6: Oh, I'm getting the breaks,
3: you need it.

0: Ritual to voting by the masses before the opiate spell of Madge Geldray.
1: I tell you, the harmonica is a sinful instrument. Give me the King of Sing.
2: The King of Sing? You mean the Kong of Song, Jim.
3: No. He means the King Kong of Sing Song.
2: Oh, no, Jim. He means the King-a-ling long song of the Hing Song Long.
0: Gentlemen, prepare yourselves for part two. A coward's air raid shelter in London.
4: No wonder I can't go to parties anymore. Switch that air raid off, will you?
5: Goody, that air raid goes to the top 10.
4: Oh, so you like music, do you? Well, well. Do you happen to know Beethoven's Fifth Motor Car?
5: How does it go?
4: Pow!
5: It's quite beautiful. Much better than Schubert's Horse and Cart.
4: Yes. Didn't get much of a laugh, but never mind. Well, now, British High Command have decided to deceive the Boche by creating a double for Monty's body.
2: But supposing, I said, that's supposing, man. Supposing Monty's dribble is killed and run over by an armored German tram. Tell me about that, man.
3: Then we create a Monty's treble.
4: And what if the treble is struck down by a plague of German knee zeppelins?
3: To solve the problem, we must ask the statistician royal exactly how many Monty's doubles we need. So, over to them.
6: Yeah. I think this bed's had it, Min.
7: You're right, Henry. It's going home.
6: Doesn't it live here anymore, then?
7: No, there it goes.
6: Oh. Was that you, Min?
7: No. It was the bed striking one.
6: Oh. Oh, dear. Oh, dear.
7: Good night, Henry.
6: Good night, Min.
7: There's somebody laughing outside the bedroom door.
6: It's that lodger. We must get rid of him, Min.
7: Did you take your male... Did you take your male hormone pills?
6: Yes.
7: No.
6: Yes. They give me the strength to go to sleep, Min.
7: Yes, I know. Come in.
3: Time is up, one.
6: How dare you ride a naked horse into our bedchamber?
3: Don't worry. This horse is a nudist.
7: I don't care. Get some clothes on him.
3: Never. I refuse to ride a clothes horse. Take it out, folks. You won't be long now.
7: The good ones there.
3: Now, Mr. Crump, have you got the statistics?
6: Very badly, sir.
3: Let me see.
7: Oh. Don't look, Henry. Don't look.
3: Dead soul.
7: Oh.
3: We need 40,000 Monty's doubles, eh? We'll have to form regiments. We'll start with Wellington, who always precedes the brandy. Good luck, man. Good luck.
8: I'm blue every Monday, thinking over Sunday. That's the day when I'm with you. I cry all day Tuesday, I sigh all day Wednesday. My, oh, how I long for you. And then comes Thursday, gee, it's long and never goes by. Friday makes me think that I'm gonna die.
9: payday, that's my fun day. I'm happy all day Sunday. That's

0: I'm happy all day Sunday. That's the day that I'm with you. Oh, Monday, Sunday, Monday. That's the day when I'm with you.
1: Part 4, The Germans Become Suspicious.
2: Gentlemen, this is part 4, and we have just become suspicious.
3: Yeah, I have just opened this 3-ounce tin of suspicion.
4: It tastes very suspicious.
3: Then our suspicions are well-founded. Last night, Gentleman Comrie was seen talking to a voluptuous woman in the Edgware Road. And at the same time, he was seen talking to an exotic woman in Cairo. A second later, we were seen talking to a ravishing blonde in Barcelona. Gentlemen, who were these men?
5: Who were those women?
6: Who do you think you're hitting?
4: You!
6: You're right the first time.
5: But they don't. They weren't hitting me, folks. They weren't hitting me.
2: This was the enigma.
5: Enigma.
2: Who was Echo?
5: Who was Echo?
3: Yeah, now listen. It is obvious that the enemy are using doubles. To find the original, we must get the plans of an original General Fred Montgomery.
7: I'm in love with an old trombone.
8: Yes, it's very good, but entirely out of place, dear. Very good.
2: And now to assume my part as an MI5 officer in MI5.
6: Yes, Jim, secrecy is essential.
7: Essential!
6: We know that the Germans are squinting on the floor. What's that?
4: Three, two, one, and then two knocks. I wonder what it means.
9: It means I want to come in, you twin. For you. I will read it. From Mrs. Gladys Range, 45 Sebastopol Terrace Council. Sir, reference to room you had here during the Panama season. Well, we know what it is. We know who done it. But for heaven's sake, tell us where it is.
2: Please. Now, what's in the teapot?
9: A man. He says he wants to see you.
2: Come on up.
6: Just a minute. I'm just paying off the taxi.
8: Home and six, sir.
6: Take off. Good luck. Hello, Neddy.
2: Now, sir, will you explain why you're hiding in a teapot?
6: I don't like coffee.
2: Let's try the second version of that gag, eh?
6: Read better.
2: Yes. Now, sir, will you explain why you are hiding in the teapot?
6: I had a date with a tea bag.
2: Two for the price of one, folks, and guaranteed free from government.
3: Ned, let me explain this tangled pastiche. This cream-colored wreck is none other than General Stone, Moriarty, leader of the Free French Women.
2: Any free samples?
3: Down, boy, down. We are secret agents working undercover because of Ray.
2: Have you any means of identification?
3: Yes. I have two small warts.
2: I'm afraid I must ask to see them.
3: There's no need to. Here is a full-scale drawing of them, showing the dual carriageway leading south to my knees.
2: Yes? Yes, these warts appear to be in order.
9: Now come. I get nothing cutting my parts down. How could I say to home? I didn't want to come.
2: No, gentlemen.
9: Sure.
2: I want to explain what we're trying to do.
9: When I come here at all.
2: Now, in the first...
9: You're now going to have a lot of say this week.
2: As I was saying, gentlemen.
9: Remember the way Granny, I never hit nothing to say.
2: If you've got a grudge, how could it, man?
9: I got nothing to say. You get all the acting parts. I don't know why. I think they're running show you're dead up and let them. You twit! Look, you've torn the legs off my shirt!
2: Legs?
9: Well, my shirts are made from Mum's old drawers.
2: Fool, on the BBC, the word drawers is verboten.
9: All right, then my shirts are made from Mum's old verboten.
6: And now, Nettie, have you got the plans of the original Montgomery?
2: I'm sorry, they're at the secret military laundry.
3: Oh. Then have you any idea of his future movements?
2: Yes, we have. We have a marble statue of him. But you need written permission to see it.
6: There. There's a kit.
2: Wait. The ink is still wet.
6: Yes, it's been raining.
2: I see.
6: Yeah.
2: Please allow one Moriarty to see statue of Montgomery's future movement. Signed, General Heltis Baird. Who's General Heltis Baird?
3: Mine is. It's been bad for years.
2: Gentlemen, I'm not satisfied with the sound of your jokes. They have a Teutonic ring. R-I-N-G pronounced.
3: Ah, Lydia. Remember our blue German blood.
2: As they spoke, I noticed that both the Birmingham Iron Crosses had been made in Germany.
3: Yes. Hands up, Lydia. Up, down, up, down, up, down, up. When we take prisoners, we like them fit. Moriarty, destroy that statue of Monty's future movements. The war is ours.
2: Don't be disheartened, listeners. That statue of Montgomery's movements was, in fact, only a statue of John Mills and Richard Attenborough's future movements. We British aren't stupid, you know.
9: Yes, sir, you're a lot of twits, that's what you are. Look at my verbotons all torn. I can't go out with birds like this, can I?
10: That night, 1,000 guns of the 8th Army thundered out their challenge.
9: Bang!
10: All night, the battle raged. The Germans counterattack, singing rude songs.
3: There was an old lady reading. The fine.
10: Thank you. At Montgomery's Doubles HQ.
9: His ever ready staff
10: slept at the alert.

0: that's done him a power of good. It's alive!
1: Open up! Open up this 4-ounce tin of Bloodlock.
0: Here's a tin opener. Open it yourself.
1: There you go. Now, honey, the battle started an hour ago.
0: Alas, we shall miss the first part. I shall have to hurry.
1: To the mind of the Messenger and Thursday!
2: Whoa, whoa, whoa, whoa.
1: It's a man galloping on a bicycle.
2: Whoa. Whoa. Out of my mind. I'm on an urgent secret mission.
1: What?
2: I'm deserting. Whoa. It's not me deserting, folks. It's Stuart of Milton Mills and Nuttenborough.
0: Who then was
3: Eccles? By dawn, the Germans had been routed. Victory was ours, and the English army went mad with joy.
0: Yes. We had awfully nice weather, but...
1: Yeah, military, okay?
0: A long one. Stop this orgy, do you hear? I bring bad news and the payoff. That battle of Alamein we won was a fake. It was Alamein's double played by Eccles.
2: Oh, that's who that was.
3: And on that note, we end this week's show. I believe there's quite a good bus service from here, so good night. Among the sheep in this recorded goon show were Wally Stott and his orchestra, Max Geldray, the Railington Quartet, Harry Secombe, Peter Sellers, and Spike Milligan, who writes it. Those who were fleeced were Wally's screen stage announcer and producer John Browell, who often wishes he could...

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1: Well, come in, Smithers. What is it? Speak up, boy. Orange juice.
2: No, sir. New Kellogg's Rise and Shine.
1: Hey, finish.
2: And look at this, sir.
1: No peel, no pips, and it's got vitamin C. Well, Smithers, I suppose this is it.
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1: Thank you, Governor. Wife and three pips to support. Thank you.
3: New Kellogg's Rise and Shine. 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
1: Well, come in, Smithers. What is it? Speak up, boy. Orange juice.
2: No, sir. New Kellogg's Rise and Shine.
1: Hey, finish.
2: And look at this, sir.
1: No peel, no pips, and it's got vitamin C. Well, Smithers, I suppose this is it.
2: What are you doing, sir?
1: Thank you, Governor. 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Thank you.
3: New Kellogg's Rise and Shine. 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
6: I hope you're not hungry, dear Henry, I've just burned the roast and I've ruined the spuds.
7: 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After I've been working...
6: Henry, I've got me secret supply.
7: You don't mean...
6: Polo mints.
7: Yum, yum.
8: Once upon a time there was an engineer.
9: Choo-choo Charlie was his name, we hear.
8: He had an engine and he sure had fun. He used good and plenty candy to make his train run.
10: Charlie says, love my good and plenty. Charlie says, really rings the bell. Charlie says, love my good and plenty. Don't know any other candy that I love so well.
11: You know, cats have minds of their own. That's why we love them. They really do know what they like. Tibby, Tibby, Tibby. 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
3: I say, Alexander.
4: Yes, Veronica.
3: Are you enjoying the film?
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3: So am I. Alexander.
4: Mm-hmm.
3: Would you like a bite of my Neapolitan?
4: If I can have the strawberry bit.
3: All right. Here you are. What's the matter, Alexander?
4: Oh, yeah, it's making me shiver.
5: That is an excerpt from Ice Cold in Alex. Another in our series, a film worth remembering, which is more than can be said for the next half hour.
6: However, for those with nothing much to do, why not settle down in your favorite armchair and go to sleep? Because here's a sort of radio show which is beyond our ken. Among those taking part, Sir Roland Butter, Evadne Luck, the Bournemouth Ladies Guild Aerial Ballet, Harold Matt Dillon, Miss Felicity Fibrositis.
7: She's a pain in the neck.
6: To continue, R.G. Bargy, Ernie and Ina Marples, and of course, Mr. Kenneth Horn, who prefers to remain anonymous. Ladies and gentlemen, Kenneth Horn.
8: Well, good evening. Welcome to Beyond Our Ken, the radio show which is top of the poll. Well, we've been going up it for years, come to think of it. Oh, let me, as usual, bring you up to date with the week's events. On Monday, I popped round to see Paul Fennelly. When I arrived, he was busy mending a fuse. But instead of switching off first, he left the electricity on and accidentally put his hand on a live wire. Well, actually, he was perfectly all right because, fortunately, he's not a very good conductor. I'm only joking, Paul. The applause, incidentally, came from the orchestra. Thursday, I was walking along the high street. I came across a plot of open ground with a large notice saying that an optician shop was to be built there. I remember thinking of it as a sight for sore eyes. I should have forgotten it, really. Never mind. Friday. Well, I was just settling down for a quiet read when there was a tap on the front door. Peculiar sense of humor my plumber has. I started on my book and then...

0: yeah. Good morning. Morning.
1: There you are, Percival. It is him. I told you it was
2: him. No, Emily, can't be him. He's too old.
1: I tell you, it is no. Percival. It's a long time ago,
2: No, I can't believe it. I never thought he'd look like that.
0: Look, you called on me, remember?
2: Yes.
0: And who are you? Should I know you?
2: He sounds like him.
0: Who are you?
1: You probably won't recall us. We belong to your past.
0: Oh, well, not a word to Bessie, then, that is.
1: We lived next door to you when you were very little.
2: Yeah, yeah.
1: You used to call us Auntie Em and Uncle Perch.
0: And which one is which?
1: I'm Auntie Em.
2: And I'm Uncle Perch.
0: Oh. Oh, well, won't you come in, Mr. and Mrs.
1: Auntie M.
2: And Uncle Perce.
0: Well, now, make yourselves at home.
2: Thank you. You know, you don't look a bit like the little Kenneth we knew. It seems only like yesterday. I suppose you're earning your own living now.
0: Yes, I am, actually.
2: Good for you, lad. The sooner you can get independent, the better.
0: Well, I'm on the radio.
2: Well, come over here. You'll be more comfortable in your...
0: Oh, I mean, that's how I'm earning my living. Radio and television, too.
2: Oh,
1: very clever, too, Kenneth. I'm sure Percival here couldn't repair one of those things to save his life.
0: No, look, I'm not a mechanic. I'm actually on the radio.
1: Well, who would have thought our little Kenneth would be on the radio? What exactly do you do?
0: Well, at the moment, I'm in a comedy series.
2: Oh, that's funny.
0: Occasionally, yes. Perhaps you've heard it. It's called Beyond Our Ken.
2: Oh, you mean the Kenneth Williams Show. Yes. Oh, yes. Yes, that's right. Yes, it's named after him, isn't it? Oh, I think he's marvellous. Oh, so talented. And such a variety of characters. And they're all so good, aren't they? Yeah, what is it he's always doing?
0: His nut, mainly.
1: My, how very thrilling. Fancy our dear little Kenneth mixing with all those famous people.
2: Yes, and all of them played by Kenneth Williams.
0: Look, there are other people in the show, you know. Yes,
2: no.
0: Hugh Paddick.
2: Don't think much of him, no.
0: Betty Marsden.
2: Yes, well...
1: Percival!
2: Oh, I'm sorry, dear.
0: Bill Pertwee.
2: They could do without him for a start.
0: And then, of course, there's... Come in. There's Jill Day.
3: Oh, yes.
1: Jill Day is the singer, isn't she?
2: Oh, she's real then.
0: Of course she is, yes. You didn't think she was played by Kenneth Williams, did you?
2: Well, you never know. Very versatile, lad.
0: All right, Uncle Percy, we'll prove it to you. Sing, Jill.

0: tall and I still. Well, Uncle Percy?
1: Yes, yes, he did that very well, didn't he?
2: Ken, aren't you going to introduce me to your visitors?
0: Oh, yes. Now, Jill, Mr. and Mrs.
3: Auntie Em.
1: And Uncle Percy.
3: We haven't seen our dear little Kenneth since he was a child. Such a delicate boy he was, with long, curly hair. Oh, yes, he had lovely hair, but we always knew he'd come out on top.
0: Yes, well, it's been nice meeting you again,
3: Auntie Em.
1: And Uncle Percy.
0: Yeah, but you'll have to excuse me now.
3: You want us to go, then?
1: Well, I think he wants to be alone with...
3: Come along, my dear. Come along.
2: Well, Ken, I'll have to be going as well. I'm off to the cinema.
0: What are you going to see, Jill?
2: El Cid.
3: Oh, we've seen that. Oh, it's marvelous. One of those big screen epics.
1: Yes, and in the interval, we saw Ben-Hur.
0: What's it all about,
3: Auntie Em.
1: And Uncle Percy. Well, it's all about a famous Spanish knight whose brave deeds and great battles with the Moors earned him the title of El Cid, which means the leader.
0: Well, it sounds exciting, and what's more, it sounds like the very thing we might try to do a version of. We present El Fred. It's the 11th century, and all Spain is living in terror of constant attacks from the Moors. In Castile, there lived a man who showed such courage that his praises were always being sung. His name, Rodrigo Diego, a leader of men who fought back against the ruthless Moors. Well done, men. The enemy has fled.
4: Rodrigo! We have captured one of the Moorish emirs. Come on, you. Take that. And that. And that.
0: Sancho. Sancho, leave him alone.
4: Oh, but I am enjoying it. Why don't we do this more often?
0: I said enough, Sancho. We must learn to show compassion.
4: Well, if that Donna Maria was here,
0: I'd... I said compassion. Honestly, Sancho, you and your women folk, Donna Maria, Donna Consuelo, Donna Junita, Donna Harmony. Now then, Emir, who are you?
5: Oh, my name is Alcador. Although, I'm pleased to meet you.
0: Strange, why do you speak like that?
5: I'm one of the Yorkshire Moors.
0: Sancho, hit him again.
5: No, no, no, please. No, no, spare me. I can give you valuable information.
0: Yeah.
5: Our leader, Ben Yusuf, is planning to attack the castle at Valencia.
0: Very well, I'll let you go. Get up from off the dusty ground.
5: Oh, thank you, kind sir. I'll be a different person from now on. I'll try and capture Ben Yusuf for you.
0: Good. Pick Yusuf up, brush yourself down, and start all over again.
5: You won't regret it.
0: If you mean that last line, I do. All right. Now go on, be off with you.
4: Rodrigo, this is foolish. To let an enemy of the king go free is treason. You will be branded a traitor. Think what it will mean to your bride-to-be, the beautiful Donna Chimane. It will also cause displeasure to Count Gormath, the king's champion, and bring disgrace upon your proud father, Don Diego. Well, that's got some of the plot out of the way.
0: Ah, yes, my beautiful Chimane. My beautiful Chimane, how lovely she is and so worthy of a night in Spain.
4: She's worthy of a weekend in Paris.
0: Well, Sancho, I must return to the court of King Ferdinand.
4: I warned you, Rodrigo. He'll be displeased.
0: Nonetheless, I shall just have to face the music. Like Paul Peverley. Goodbye, Sancho.
3: Yep.
2: Donna Chimane, he is here. El Cid himself.
0: Chimane.
6: Cid.
0: Chimane, I kneel at your feet, and at this moment, I'm like my own little village of Vivar.
6: How do you mean?
0: At the foot of the lovely Pyrenees.
6: Now, Rodrigo, let me run my fingers through your hair.
0: It won't take long.
6: No, were no Charlton Heston. Still...
5: Chimène, have you missed me?
6: Of course, my love. Whilst you were away, I stayed here in my room, playing soft music on my lyre.
5: But, Chimène, I thought you said you were a terrible musician.
6: I'm also a terrible liar. Oh, Rodrigo,
4: yes. I... Rodrigo de Bivar, you are to appear before the king on a charge of treason.
6: Oh, no!
4: Come, the court awaits you.

0: Castile, King of Leon, King of Navarre, King of Aragon, King of all Spain.
1: Let's face it, once you're in, you're in.
0: Prince Alfonso, Prince Carlos, Princess Urraca, Count Ordonez, and of course, Mr. Kenneth Hall,
2: who prefers to remain.
0: Rodrigo de Bavar.
3: You are Rodrigo de Bavar?
4: I am, Your Majesty.
3: The one they call El Cid.
5: El Cid.
6: Oh, I don't know, though.
3: The charge is treason.
4: I'm innocent. I'm a loyal subject, Your Majesty. I swear fealty.
3: Don't be fealty.
4: All I did was take pity on an enemy. I believe the Moors and ourselves can live in perfect harmony, like the Fraser Hayes Fall.
3: Never! Any more suggestions like that and you'll be a belted knight.
4: Your Majesty, let me prove myself. I will engage in single combat with your champion of champions.
7: No, you are mad. What are
3: you
7: doing?
3: You are a very brave man to throw down the gauntlet to such a champion. Very well. A tournament shall be arranged.
0: The King's champion, Count Gomez, broadsword champion of Spain and conqueror of 27 men in single combat.
8: Good morning.
9: Hello, Your Majesty.
0: And the challenger, Rodrigo de Bavar, El Cid. El Cid!
4: Sorry I was late, Your Majesty. I had to wait for my chain mail. It's a bit delayed.
3: Yes, all right. Dip your lances. Here, look what you're doing.
9: Oh, sorry. I got me doublet calling me singlet.
3: Right. Let the tournament commence.
9: Shall we lance?

0: him on and you look where you're going.
1: Our lances are broken, Count.
0: Oh, now, well, let's use that big bow with the spikes on it. Oh, what's it called?
1: Well, it's called the big bow with spikes on it.
0: Oh, there's mine down there. I'll just pick it up. Oh, no. Stop messing about.
2: Who shot that arrow?
1: It's a foreign arrow, Your Majesty.
2: How do you know?
1: It's had a slight twang.
3: If the enemy, the Moors are attacking,
2: we shall be wiped out. Who can save us?
4: Sid!
1: Very well. I'll lead our forces into battle. All right, men. For Spain and the King. So the battle was fought, and the soldiers of Spain, led by the heroic El Cid, defeated their bitter enemies, the Moors.
2: This is a proud and happy moment for Spain. In gratitude, I shall appoint a new king and queen to rule Valencia.
5: No need to guess who, Your Majesty. The great El Cid and his beautiful Dona Ximena.
2: No, that's where you're wrong.
1: Not us, Your Majesty?
2: No, not you.
1: Then who?
6: Auntie M.
0: Uncle Bert.
1: And now we summon the court musicians, the Fraser Hayes Four.

0: And so to the Kenneth Horne documentary feature, Hornorama. Yes, once again, Kenneth Horne and his team of investigators bring you a factual report on topics of immediate interest. And this week we've sent a close-up on holidays.
1: First of all, let's talk to this gentleman. Good evening, sir.
2: And good evening to you too, sir.
1: Tell us, do you take many holidays?
2: Oh, yes, sir. I'm always nipping away for the weekend. Somewhere or other.
1: You're not married, are
2: no,
1: you?
2: No, Peter. Not me. I managed to keep away from that luck. So far, that is. Mind you, I've had me moments, you know.
1: Yes, oh. I'll bet you have.
2: Oh, yes. There's been quite a few little dears in my life.
1: How many altogether?
2: About 35. 35 little dears.
1: And that's really all, is it?
2: Oh, no, wait a minute. I tell a lie, sir. I should have said 235.
1: Oh.
2: Yes, I'm sorry. I was forgetting that last weekend in Margate.
1: As the years go by, a lot of people begin to tire of routine holidays and start looking for holidays with a difference. There seems to be a trend towards the more active pursuits like water skiing, pony trekking, and another sport continually increasing in popularity, canoeing.
3: Hello, Roger. Ahoy there, Charles. Don't think of the marvellous idea of mine to come to the Lake District.
4: I do, Ron. Very pretty.
3: No, this is a life. Camping out here beside the lake and taking our canoes out every day.
4: Yes, I know, it's all exhausting, Rodkins. Of course, I had other ideas for a holiday, but when you suggested the lakes, I decided to fall in with you.
3: Well, you shouldn't stand up and wave to everybody.
4: I just can't seem to get the hang of this thing. Canoe.
3: There you are, an old paddling wag. Never mind, you'll soon get used to it. After all, Charles, canoeing is the coming thing.
4: Oh, I don't doubt that, Rodgers, for a moment, but don't you think you've rather overdone it?
3: Nonsense! When one takes up a pursuit like canoeing, one has to do it properly.
4: Oh, I do see that, yes, I do indeed, yes. But all the same, Rodgers, I feel we've gone just a little too far.
3: What do you mean?
4: Was it absolutely necessary to wear feathered headdresses and war paint?
1: Finally, we turn to our panel of experts in Hornorama who are ready to discuss a random question on this week's topic, which comes from...
5: Clinton Forrester, as a visitor to Britain, and may I say, love it here in your country?
1: Sure.
5: I'd like to ask the team this. What do they consider to be the perfect holiday?
1: Well, thank you, sir. Now, what's your idea of a perfect holiday? Or two?
6: 3 weeks in a brewery. That's all I have to say.
1: You can't suggest anything better than that?
6: 4 weeks in a brewery.
1: All right now, Dalcombe Ditheridge.
7: Yes. Of course, I think holidays really are a matter of personal taste, and I feel that perhaps most of us have one thing in common. We all of us want to find a little peace somewhere.
8: Well, I wish you'd find one for me. I make no bones about it. I'm looking for someone to love.
7: Oh, really, Fallowfield. Misconstruing.
8: What's her address, then?
1: Continue to the ridge.
7: Yes, thank you. Well, speaking for myself, and who better qualify? My demands, I might say, are perfectly simple. Good food, good wine, and above all, perhaps, good company. I feel I want to get away from the cares and anxieties of a work-a-die world. Get away from the crowds and the noise and the regimentation of the modern society. That's why I always go to a holiday camp.
1: Thank you. Now then, Fanny Heather.
9: Well, I hardly think it's necessary for me to say that food must be the prime consideration. And, you know, there's plenty of good food to be found in Britain if you know where to look. The list is endless. Puddings from Lancashire, Bath buns, Eccles cakes, and all sorts of tarts in Nottingham. No, indeed, there's plenty of good food in Britain.
1: But where do you go on holiday?
9: France.
1: Yes, we'll remember that, Fanny. Thank you. Now then, what's your idea of a holiday, Arthur Fallowfield?
8: Well, I think the answer lies in the soil. I mean, get to know Mother Nature. Let her be your landlady. I mean, come to the country with a sleeping bag, keep in a barn or under an old oak tree, the sky your ceiling, and the duck pond your bathroom. I mean, live out in the lovely English countryside, and I positively guarantee that you go home with a song in your heart, a glow on your cheeks, and rheumatism all over.
4: Utter nonsense. I really don't see why we should sit here and listen to this sort of thing.
8: Well, why don't you shove a beetroot in your ear, Raoul?
1: Well, now... Thank you, Mr. Thank you. Thank you. All right, thank you very much. Opinions are obviously very mixed over the question of holidays. But in closing, we might give one general word of advice to all those holidaying abroad this year. Remember the old saying, when in Rome, do as the Romans do, and hope to goodness your wife doesn't find out about it. Well, there you are. There'll be another Horner Armour next week when the subject will be barbecues. Why are hairdressers so busy? Also, in next week's program, a man who lies naked on a bed of nails will be giving us his interpretation of Yogi Bear. So, until next week at the same time, this is Kenneth Horne saying goodbye for now, leaving you with this thought from a listener in Dublin. If a major gives up living in a house, does he become a lieutenant? Good night. You have either been listening to or have just missed Beyond Our Ken, a sort of recorded radio show in which you heard Kenneth Horne, not to mention Kenneth Williams, Hugh Paddick, Betty Marsden, Bill Pertwee, Jill Day, the Fraser Hayes Four, and the BBC Variety Orchestra conducted by Paul Fennelly. Eric Merriman wrote the script, and the show is produced by Jake Spratt.

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5: Hello, this is Douglas. I dreamt I went to the opera dressed only in my Dobitex medical cummerbund, Smith. Now, for the next half hour, we invite you to turn down the lights, roll back the carpet, strip down the walls, fill in the cracks, upholster the settee, shampoo the dog, put out the cat, wax polish your granny. In fact, do anything rather than listen to Round the Horn.
6: Well, hello, that was Douglas Smith, who'd like to clear something up. And so he should. He spilled it, after all. Now, today, as everybody knows, is Festoon a Gnome with Bacon Rind Day. And to mark the occasion, London is in festive mood. Now, at Aldgate, there's an exhibition of chicken trembling given by the Ladbroke Grove Buddhist Girl Pipers. At Chiswick Bars, there's the washroom attendant's annual flannel dance and Zabaglione show. There's barrister nudging at Q, and the two-man inter-rabbi bobsled championships will be held as usual down the escalators at Leicester Square Tube Station. That, of course, is weather and platform tickets permitting. But I myself will head for the Muffin Mongers Hall, which, as you know, is in Cheapside, where the over-80s nudist glee club are holding their bring and buy sale. Now, I'm interested in not so much what they bring as what they bring it in. So, Smith, make the announcement, will you, please?
5: Sir. Now, Armpit Theatre presents a story of the heyday of the Edwardian Music Hall, The Phantom of Bogmouth Hip.
6: My name is C.B. Throbwalloper. I'm a theatrical impresario. My theatre was the Bogmouth Hippodrome. But what in 1910 was a thriving music hall is now a supermarket. And it's sad, really, to think that in the spot where little Titch once danced, there's now tuppence off liver sausage. And that if Harry Lauder were alive, he'd be singing a wee Doc and Doris on the bacon slicer. But in 1910, variety was booming, and every evening I would go backstage and stand in the wings, encouraging the chorus girls before they went on. Evening, Gladys.
7: Good, Mr. Throbwalloper.
6: Good evening, Marjorie.
8: Good, Mr. Throbwalloper.
6: Good evening, Bubbles.
9: Good, watch it, matey.
6: I'm sorry, Mr. Oakroyd, it's terribly dark back here. How's the show going?
9: Oh, very well, Mr. Throbwalloper. The amazing Grotty and his educated Alsatian Baldwin are on now. Listen.
10: Tell me, will I your ramen shipmates or mine?
6: Not very good, really.
9: Well, no, sir, but it's not bad for a dog. Look, he's going to do his trick now.
11: Now, ladies and gentlemen, Baldwin, the almost human canine, will give a little demonstration of... Stop it, Baldwin. of canine acumen and calculating... Stop it, Baldwin. There, doggy. I hold up my Baldwin. Down, sir. Hold up my hand and... Baldwin, you got it. Baldwin will tell me the number of fingers I'm holding up. Are you ready, Baldwin? How many fingers am

0: Old enough. 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Yes, quite right, Baldwin. It is three. Now, come back here, Baldwin, you.
1: Well, now, who's next?
2: Oh, Sid and Elsie Hookstable.
1: Oh, yes, in Neddy the Pantomime Horse. That always goes well. The kiddies love it. Good heavens, Neddy's exploded. The entire back has been ripped off. Quick, bring down the curtain. We all rushed to the horse and unzipped the skin, but it was too late. Sid Huxtable had perished. Miraculously, Elsie, although suffering from shock and slightly charred, was in one piece.
2: Oh, what happened, Miss Elsie?
3: I don't know. One minute we was trotting round doing our equestrian gavotte, with Sid in the back as usual reading the paper. Then he lit his pipe and suddenly, bang! He was heading for the last roundup.
1: Via the roof.
3: I can't understand it. He's never gone off like that before.
1: I lit his pipe, you say. That's odd. Ocron.
2: Oh, yes, sir?
1: Put your head in that skin now. What do you make of it?
2: Oh, it smells like a mixture of old Hobson's curly cut and gas.
1: Precisely, gas. Somebody filled the skin with gas. Now, didn't you realise, Mrs. Huxtable?
3: At the front, you don't know what's going on. Besides, I get plenty of fresh air through the nostrils. Oh, could have done this terrible thing.
1: Well, I don't know. I'll have a word with lovable old Pop, the stage doorkeeper. See if he noticed anything unusual this evening. Pop!
4: Yes, come in now, yes, Mr. Throbwalloper.
1: Sid Huxtable has gone, Pop.
4: Yes, I heard him, yes. That's the 70th fatal accident this week, and it's only Tuesday.
1: Something tells me it's more than a coincidence, lovable old Pop.
4: Lovable,
1: yes. Yes, it looks, it looks like the work of a maniac.
4: What does?
1: This script, however. Look at the way they've died. Now, first house Monday, we discovered that Nosbo, the India rubber man, had perished.
4: Perished?
1: Yes. We found him stretched out from here to Walthamstow.
4: Oh.
1: Second house, the death-defying McWhirters failed to live up to their bill matter. And tiny Tim Gruber, the mannequin of mirth, was found impaled on a paperclip.
4: Oh.
1: And now poor Sid Huxtable's gone.
4: Gone.
1: Yes.
4: Gone.
1: Who could have done such a terrible thing?
4: Who could have done it? You may well ask. Old Pop knows a thing or two. It's no good you asking old Pop, because old Pop ain't talking. There's no flies on old Pop. Old Pop will carry the secret to his grave. Old Pop will. P.S. I done it. I killed them all. I admit it, I confess, I killed Nosmo and the Flying McWhirters and Tiny Tim Gruber, and I blew up Sid Huxtable, and I'm glad, I tell you, glad, and they won't be the last. I'll kill you all.
1: I think he knows more than he's saying.
5: As the week progressed, we awaited each day with trepidation. Every performance brought a new disaster. On Wednesday, it was Enrico Nerds, the basso profundo.
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0: on Thursday, Kardinsky, the prestidigitator.
1: Had you changed? This paper bag is completely empty. And yet, from thin hair, I produce the Jack of Hearts, the Ten of Spades, the Queen of Diamonds, a live hand grenade, the Two of Clubs, the Three of... a live hand grenade? Now, I wonder how that...
0: On Friday, it was for Zachary and Pubes, crosstalk comedians.
2: Ladies and gentlemen, a little recitation entitled Dick Turpin's Ride to York. It was a dark and stormy night when Dickie's bested Mant.
3: I do like conundrums.
2: Yes, I like conundrums.
3: Well then, what is it that's long, black, and shiny with poisonous fangs?
2: I don't know. What is it that's long, black, and shiny with poisonous fangs?
3: It's a black mamba.
2: A black mamba? I don't get it.
3: Well, you soon will. One's just crawling up your trouser leg.
2: No question of that. Trying to leave the stage. Now, ladies and gentlemen, a little monologue entitled Dick Turpin's Ride to Yo!
0: On Saturday, it was the turn of Sunny Goat Practice, VAF, the Lady Ventriloquist Extraordinaire.
4: Now, tell me, Johnny, what did you learn at school today?
5: I learned to say my alphabet.
4: You learned to say your alphabet?
5: Yes.
4: Would you like to say it now?
5: Yes.
4: Very good. And while little Johnny is saying his alphabet, I will smoke this cigarette and drink this glass of prussic acid.
5: Like me, I've been poisoned.
6: And that night after the curtain came down, I stayed behind in the empty theatre, engaged in the usual duties of a busy theatre manager, falsifying the returns, embezzling the petty cash and stealing the soap. Perhaps I would find some clue to the mysterious events of the past week in the theatre archives. I sat there, leafing through some faded, yellowing chorus girls. When I heard a noise backstage, I decided to investigate. I crept stealthily onto the darkened stage. Hello, anybody there?
7: Oh, hello, I'm Julian. This is my friend Sandy.
6: No, not yet. You're not on to the second half.
7: Oh, sorry, we spoke. Come on, Julian, let's go back to the pub.
6: What was that?
8: It was us, Ken.
6: Oh. Oh, it was you, Braden, was it? Thank heavens, for the moment I thought it was the maniac. Come to think of it, I think I'd feel safer if it was. And suddenly I saw him pop. So it was you, Pop.
3: Don't pop me.
6: Well, I hadn't intended to. You'll have to do it yourself. But you've killed over 80 people. Now, why? Why? You're mad.
3: Far from mad, Mr. Throb Walloper. Far from it. Well, not that far. I commute.
6: Well, what was your motive for committing these crimes?
3: I've worked it all out, you see. I am in line for the throne.
6: You?
3: Yes. There's only 23,846,904 people standing between me and the throne of England. When I've killed them all, I shall be queen. Yes. Yes. And then... And then, when I am the queen, I shall be able to get in at the cup final for nothing.
6: You fiend, yes. You won't get away with it.
3: Won't I?
6: I chased him across the stage and into the auditorium. He tried to elude me, but eventually I nabbed him in the stalls. We grappled. The fight was on. Take that thump.
3: Run. Take that splat.
6: Groan. Take that kapow.
3: Run. Whimper.
6: Boing.
3: Groan.
6: Whap.
3: Bow.
6: Ping.
3: Ping.
6: Ping. Yeah, my braces are... Yes, ping. My braces are snapped. That's why.
3: Oh, well, I know when I'm beaten, I give up.
6: Take him away. You're under arrest.
3: You can't do this to me. I am an incipient queen. I'm a... Can't do this to me. No.

And the poor quivering wreck was led away to a place where he could do no harm. A home for distressed gentlefolk, or, as it's better known, the BBC Television Centre. He was set to work on simple tasks that his poor, fuddled mind could grasp, and he's now the producer of Till Death Us Do Part. Well, if it's not him, it's somebody very much like him. And so, from one tragedy to another, here are the Fraser Hayes Four. And you may notice they sing a little flat. Well, where they come from, they're not allowed anything sharp. Ladies and gentlemen, the Fraser Hayes Four.

0: And now, the Round the Horn Color Supplement.
1: Woman's page, and here is Daphne Whiteside to answer some of your personal queries.
2: First, I'd like to answer a question that comes from Mrs. J.P. of Aldershot. Now, I realize that a mole on your hip is an unsightly thing, but don't worry. My opinion is that the mole is only hibernating, and... he'll go back to the garden when the fine weather comes. Next is a letter from Mrs. Upjohn of Reigate, who complains that every night she's woken up by the screaming Habdabs. What I would suggest is the next time it happens, you hammer on the wall and tell Mr. and Mrs. Habdab to shut up. Finally, I have a letter from Worried of Hampstead, who wants to know how to acquire that fashionable, wide-eyed look. The answer is simple. Wear very tight corsets.
1: Yeah, thank you, Daphne. And I think I'll take your advice. Now, once again, it's time for our on-the-spot report from the Sunday Night TV personality, Seamus Android.
3: Hello. All right. Now then. Well, that's enough of me. Well, I know you're dying to meet my first guest, so I'll just get on with boring you myself for the next 2 hours. In person, personally, myself, instead. All right. Now. It's often been said, and I'd be the last to. As I have been. Many times before, and so there's nothing I can do. And with that, good night.
1: Well, thank you. Yeah, thank you, Seamus Android, a man of few words. The words being...
3: Well, no, hello. All right.
1: And this week, the Round the Horn Colour Supplement takes a look at the Englishman and money. Now, when you do have money, the first thing you should do is to insure yourself against losing it. Mind you, some policies are more useful than others. I myself have a policy which matures in the event of my being eaten alive by whelks on Shrove Tuesday. And if this does happen, my wife receives a lump sum of 17 and 6 and a glossy calendar depicting the man from the Prue riding his bike in the nude. Admittedly, insurance companies take risks. And Lloyd's of London will insure anything.
4: Good morning, sir.
5: Good morning. I'd like to take out some insurance.
4: Life?
5: No, me legs.
4: Your legs?
5: No, I want to insure them against theft or flood.
4: Flood?
5: Yeah, I got a hole in me boot.
4: Yes, well, how much were you thinking of insuring them for?
5: Well, I thought £1 million a leg. That's, let me see, that's £3 million. No. No, it's two. Yes, I was counting my umbrella.
4: Yes. £2 million, isn't that rather excessive?
5: Well, Miss Angett insured her legs for £1 million, so mine must be worth double. I mean, they're twice as thick for a start. And much hairier. Yeah. Besides, I've got valuable tattoos up my legs. I've got the hunt in full cry streaming up me left leg. The hunt in full cry.
4: Yeah. Mm. Where's the fox? No, don't. But what makes you think your legs are worth that kind of money?
5: They're essential to my livelihood.
4: Why, what do you do?
5: I trip women up and run off with their handbags.
1: Money plays an important part in every aspect of our lives. To the gambler, it's easy come, easy go. But excessive gambling has ruined many marriages.
6: Charles! Is that you?
7: Yes, Fiona. It's me.
6: Charles, where have you been all night? I waited up for you, but you didn't come home.
7: I've got a confession to make. It's gone. Gone. I've lost everything. Everything is lost.
6: Everything?
7: Lost. They were playing for £500 a shoe.
6: Shemmy, Charles.
7: No, strip poker.
6: Is everything lost?
7: Lost, yes. It's all gone on the turn of a card. Colonel Pilchard's won everything.
6: Everything?
7: Everything.
6: Has the house gone?
7: Yes, the house, the car, the business. And now you.
6: Oh, Charles, what makes you think you've lost me?
7: Well, he had a royal flush and I only had two pairs.
1: The harder you work and the more money you earn, the more tax you have to pay. Now, the only remedy is to get a good accountant. And when I was recommended to a firm that specialized in handling the accounts of show business people, I went along straight away. The sign on the door said, Bona Tax Consultants. Hello, anybody there?
8: Oh, hello, I'm Julian. This is my friend Sandy.
9: Oh, hello, Mr. Orr. Nice to bow to your ear. We are your actual accountants. He's chartered, I'm certified. What brings you trolling in here, then?
1: Well, I was recommended to you by a show business acquaintance of mine.
9: Oh!
1: Yes, to be precise, the steam room attendant at the South Mims Gents de Pavals Argogo.
9: Oh! Gordon.
1: Yeah, he wishes to be remembered to you.
2: Gordon?
9: Yes, you remember him. He used to be in the wardrobe at Elstree. You know? No, Elstree. The studios. Remember, he had embroidered on his coat. Oh, Gordon. You remember?
2: That's Gordon.
9: Yeah.
1: Anyway, he said you could help me with my tax return.
9: Oh, yes. Yes. Well, you're left with it after your assets. Yeah. You know what I mean?
1: Do you have to, really?
9: Oh, it's essential. But it's in the strictest confidence. We're like doctors, aren't we, Jules? Oh, we never divulge.
2: Never divulge. We only ever use the information you give us in the preparation of your accounts and occasionally for a bit of blackmail.
1: Yeah. Well, all right, all right. Here are the details of my assets.
9: Oh, we got one of them. Two of them.
1: I got three, actually. One's in my wife's name.
9: Oh, we can't touch them. They're frozen.
2: Frozen. Well, we could half on them.
9: That's your gross turnover, is it?
1: Yes.
2: Very impressive, isn't it? Tax man's going to be very hot on this. We'll have to bump your claims up.
9: Let's just think about your claims now. What about subscriptions? Aren't you a member of the Marine Commando Club, Paddington?
1: How do you know that?
9: Seen you up there, haven't we, Jules?
2: Oh, what? Up there with that swarthy Pallone.
9: That's right. With a gold tooth and a plastic flower in the rye.
2: Yes, that's not all. Yes.
9: That's not all in her rye.
1: Now, if you're referring to Miss Fifi La Bootstrap...
2: Yes, we are.
1: She's a talented cabaret artiste.
9: Ooh.
1: Yes, I was helping her with her career.
9: Oh, helping her. It's all right, Ducky. We've all got your number. Now, what can we put her down as?
1: A momentary lapse.
9: No. No, I mean tax-wise, heartface.
2: Now then, stop it, you two.
9: No, now come on.
2: Now look, did she buy you a drink, Mr. Hall?
1: Yes, why?
2: Well, we'll claim her as a foreign buyer.
9: Yeah, that's right. Now, what about dependents? How many dependents you got?
1: Well, none to speak of.
2: If you had some dependents, we could really bump your claims up. We could claim for their clothing, holidays, allowances, cars. Really make all the difference to your tax position.
9: No, I think we can get round it. Here, can you just sign these forms?
1: All right. There we are. Now, what are they exactly?
2: Adoption papers.
9: Yes.
1: Oh. Yes. Who have I adopted?
9: Jewel and me. Thank you.
1: And I confidently expect that my tax worries are now over. After all, now I've got two homes to support. Now, what's the reverse of a bon bouche? Because that's what we've got now as I introduce Rambling Sid Rumpo.
10: Hello, me dearie.
1: Now then, what have you found in your gander bag for us this week?
10: Well, I was leafing through a book of 18th century cheese sandwiches, and I come across an old cordwangler's ditty. Now, there's a lot of talk about cordwangling these days, but very few people know what it actually is, and those that practice it don't like to talk about it.
1: I believe in the old days an apprentice was bound to a cordwangler for several years.
10: Yeah, but they stamped it out now because it ruined the circulation. Oh, yeah. Anyway, the song tells of a cordwangler who gives his lady love several things to prove his devotion and goes after this fashion. I gave my love a bogle that had no spring. I gave my love a moolie that didn't ring. I gave

can there be a bogle that has no spring? How can there be a moolie that doesn't ring? How can there be a grunger without a spout? How can you give a nadger without trying? A bogle, when it's wangled, it has no spring. 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A grunger, when it's broken, it has no spout. Your nadger, when it's roasted, is most tried.

0: And that brings us to the end of the show, except for a police message. Will Mr. Grizzly Larksbodies, who left his home in Goat Harbour Lane, Greenock, at 9:30 a.m. on the 14th of March, 1741, please get in touch with his wife immediately, as the supper's getting cold. And incidentally, this is a repeat of a message broadcast earlier. Cheerio, see you next week.
1: That was Round the Horn, starring Kenneth Horne, with Kenneth Williams, Hugh Paddick, Betty Marsden, and Bill Pertwee. On the musical side, you heard the Fraser Hayes Four and Edwin Brayton on the Hornblowers. The script was written by Barry Took and Marty Feldman. The show is produced by John Simmons.
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0: Good evening, and... Oh. Good evening, and... Oh, good evening, and... Good evening.
1: Well, there'll be another edition of What's My Line at the same time next week. But now, Film 77.
2: Hello. Well, on Film 77 tonight, we'll be looking at the 17th remake of Felix Aylmer. We'll be showing you a short piece of Roger Moore. And we'll also be previewing the new Elizabeth Taylor double feature. And if we're very, very lucky, we're hoping to look in on the shooting of Tatum O'Neill. But first, we're devoting the whole of tonight's programme to the BBC's first ever motion picture for radio. The film sequel to the humorous wireless programme, Son of the Berkish Way. Just a few of the glittering stars like Joe Kendall, Chris Emmett, Nigel Rees and Fred Harris, but most of them don't. Well, later on I'll be chatting to lots and lots of the many fascinating people involved of Croydon. But first, let's start off with a clip from the film.
3: England, 1603, a country in terror. And as Queen Glenda I prepares to breathe her last, having as yet named no successor to the throne, the vultures gather.
4: Come, my lords. You know that I, your flower of flowers, your silken mistress, am snuffing it. Listen. My noble Duke of Bristol, 'tis no use. I sink by the hour. What is this evil monster sent to plague me? I beseech you to comfort your beloved queen.
5: No thanks, I'd rather stay here with you.
4: Ah, you are a true and faithful friend, and I shall remember you always. I truly, your name will forever lie embedded in my heart, Northumberland.
5: Bristol, your majesty.
4: Oh, very well. Your name will forever lie embedded in my Bristol. Come, I grow weary of this life. I crave amusement. Send in the court surgeon.
5: Very good, your majesty. Send in the court surgeon.
6: Good morrow, your royal highness. Behold, first of all, I proceed to make unto an incision here in the leg just above the head of the femur, the best to delicately expose the gluteus maximus muscle of the upper buttock. Next, prithee observe, while I gently insert the scalpel beneath the tendon of the rectus femoris between the ilium and patella. Thus enabling me to subtly detach the lateral artery from its anterior capillary.
4: Stop, stop. I'm afraid this isn't making me laugh very much. The gag crackers ball did that ages ago. Northumberland, take this man and what's left of his friend away, will you? And have them hung from the highest tower.
5: This is a bungalow, ma'am.
4: A bungalow? You mean to tell me I'm living in a bungalow?
5: Yes, ma'am.
4: But I thought I had Cardinal Wolsey's Hampton Court.
5: That was just an accident with a napkin ring, ma'am.
4: Very well. He shall feel an even more painful torture.
5: You don't mean...
4: Yes. Take him to the short-sighted Conker's player.
6: No, no, I prithee, not that.
4: Away! No. To the short-sighted Conker's player with him, guard.
6: No, goodness, no, I prithee, no.
4: to him. Now, hush, for I am growing an old woman. Makes a change from tomatoes. But tell me, what news of the plot to succeed me on the throne of England?
5: Tith in no wise good, your majesty. The lords Leicester, Warwick, and Monmouth are at this very moment conspiring to name their own choice as your successor, the young Prince Eunuch of Gloucester.
4: Prince Eunuch? But what has he got that I haven't?
5: Not a lot, your majesty.
4: Ah, fies me. The royal astrologers say I am to die at noon. How tragic that I never had a child.
5: Well, we've still got 20 minutes, your majesty.
4: Soft. And put that away. I hear voices without. What dirty work is this afoot?
5: It is the Lord of Hendon Central.
7: Correct, snivelling knave, and I, Lord of Hendon Central, am here to claim the throne for the Earl of Mornington Crescent. Bastard son of Prince Goode Street.
4: Impudent scoundrel. Think you still that I will surrender the throne to the Northern Line? Not while I have a breath left in me.
7: Such empty gestures do you proud, good queen. But the Northern Line will be installed as monarch. Know you that the Duke of South Wimbledon is already massing forces on the border with the Lords Tufnell Park, Tottenham Court Road, and change at St. Pancras for Arnos Grove?
6: Not so fast, Hendon. Your rebel forces have already been routed by those who would see the one rightful heir as king.
7: Damnation! You don't mean...
6: Correct. Alf Tupper, the tough of the track.
4: Alf Tupper? I know no whit of this man. Who is he?
6: Come, come, your majesty. You know as well as I that the noble Tupper is none other than a character in The Victor.
4: What? The Victor Boy's comic?
6: Of course.
4: But what claim has he to the English throne?
6: What claim? Is it not obvious even to such a simpleton as yourself? Why, he has to finish a welding job at the forge. But he gets a lift in a coal lorry and turns up on time at the racetrack, eating fish and chips, of course.
4: I still don't see...
5: Ignore him, your majesty. You must support Essex and his client, Captain Birdseye.
8: Nay, your majesty. Beck Robert Cecil, champion of the Wonder Horse, with Bela Lugosi as Lord Protector.
6: Silence, you fools! At this very moment, Colonel Blink, the short-sighted gink, marches on London. With a spherical plum pudding and a pile of mashed potatoes with two sausages sticking out each side.
4: I have heard enough. Now you shall hear my choice. Herald, prepare to read the royal will.
5: Very good, your majesty. I shall read the results in reverse order. Tupper, Alf, place Thrid in. Junction, Wilsdon, place second in. Place first in, and... Dean Martin.
6: Dean Martin? My men will not stand for that.
7: And nor will mine.
3: And with opposition thus mounted to the Duke of Dean Martin, so...
6: Cut!
9: Hold your places there, everybody. Okay, take the narrator out and wheel his stand-in into position, would you? Okay, right. Off you go.
3: Son of Berkey's Kingmaker sketch, take two.
6: Dean Martin... My men will not stand for that.
7: And nor will mine.
10: And with opposition thus mounted to the Duke of Dean Martin, so began the wars of cirrhosis.
6: Cut! Okay, that'll do for now, folks. Okay, take five, would you?
10: Oh, my.
2: Hal Krapsenheimer, you're directing this film version of Son of Berkis.
9: Uh-huh.
2: I noticed you used a stand-in for that punchline just then. Why was that?
6: Well, let's face it, would you dare say it?
2: Well, no, I see what you mean. This isn't the first radio program you've directed for the widescreen, is it?
9: Oh, no. I did the Tony Blackburn show. Not Now I'm Listening. And also the Men from the Ministry.
2: Oh, quite, yeah. But have you done anything else apart from disaster movies?
9: No, not so far, no.
2: Well, let's move now into the studio next door, where I think you're just about to shoot another item for later in the film.
9: That's correct, yeah. Right, Dennis, roll him. Great, Dennis, great. Now roll the cameras.
11: Son of Berkus, board meeting sketch, take one.
12: Good evening, and may I say...
13: And hold it. What colour's that, good evening?
12: What?
13: What colour is that, good evening? I'm the Technicolour colour consultant. I have to know what colour it is.
12: Well... It's not any colour, it's just good evening.
9: She's right, I'm afraid. Yeah, we have to know what the colour is in case it clashes with his tie. Makeup!
14: Yes, Mr. Captain Couch?
9: Dab a bit of red on that good evening, would you?
14: Oh, very good.
13: Thank you, sir.
11: Son of Berkus, board meeting sketch, take two.
12: Slightly crimson with a hint of vermilion, good evening, ladies and gentlemen. And may I say how especially sprunnered I am tonight to welcome Spreech and every one of you to this, the 961st meeting of the Royal Society for quite arbitrarily sticking the letters SPR onto the sprigginnings of Spreton words. Thank you. Well, straight away, I'd now like to sprawl on my secretary to commence today's business.
13: We have an application from the word pimple, sir. A request that it should have the letters SPR stuck in front of it to make it into sprimple.
12: So there we are, gentlemen. Pimple into sprimple. Can I have your views on this one, please, Sprimson?
15: Well, personally, I would suggest that we play this one a bit low-key for the prime being. We're not sure how sprutable it would be for an SPR transfer allocation at this sprument in time.
12: You mean you think we should perhaps commission a special Spurvey report to investigate the, as it were, pimpular pros and cons before we commit ourselves?
15: Sprapsolutely. In the meantime, we could just spray it safe, give it, say, just an extra S or an R.
12: And make it into spimple, you mean?
15: Or primple. Even. That way I think we'd keep our spr options open.
16: May I ask a question here, Mr. Chairman?
12: Certainly, Sprackenbottom. What is it?
16: What exactly is the point of all this?
12: I'm sorry?
16: What exactly is the point of sticking extra letters onto the front of words?
12: The point? He's asking what the point is. Tell him, Sprimson.
15: Pardon, sir?
12: Tell him what the point of it is.
15: The point of it... Well, the point of putting the letters SPR onto the words, you see, is... It gives it a bit more of a... Spruffield.
16: Well, what's the point of that?
15: Well, it makes words like dumpling into sprumpling. You see?
16: No, I'm afraid I don't really.
15: Well, it makes the word doodle become sprudel. No, do you see?
16: No.
12: Look, let me explain. By putting the letters SPR onto the front of the word,
16: yes,
12: it makes tonkle into sprungle.
16: But there's no such word as spronkle.
12: Well, there's no such word as tonkle either, come to that. If you're going to start nitspring...
13: Is this sketch nearly finished?
12: Almost, yes. What's the next application?
13: The word sprass, sir.
12: Sprass?
13: Yes, sprass, sir. It's supplying to have the letters SPR removed from it to revert to its original...
12: I see, sprass. Well, I think...
9: A cat! Stand in! Roll him.
10: I see. Sprass. Well, I think we better just sit on that one for a bit.
9: Okay, great. Well, that's it for today, studio. Oh,
2: Mr. Casting Couch, could I have a word with you?
9: Not now. I've got a dubbing session, you see.
2: A dubbing session? Dubbing a radio program?
9: Uh-huh.
2: This I must see. What exactly are you dubbing here?
9: These are the first rushes of the Kingmaker sketch, you remember, Queen Glenda. We're dubbing them into rugby language.
2: Rugby language.
9: Right. You see, with involved historical dramas, we have to translate them so the average rugby player can understand.
2: Oh, I see.
9: Okay, roll the film and cast standby to superdose rugby voices.
3: England, 1603.
14: Witness, 1603. And as Rochdale Hornets prepare to go on field, minus their wing three-quarter, who went down at home last week with an injury to his rather vulnerable bits, the vultures gather.
17: List, my noble looker, teeth of no use. The left prop from Old Kingston Rovers sinks by the hour. What is this evil monster sent to plague me?
18: Well, I'd rather run it up than nail it.
2: What was that?
9: That was a special effect.
2: Oh, an explosion.
9: Uh-huh.
2: Perhaps I could turn to Amanda Smoth here, the special effects expert. Tell me, Amanda, how exactly did you manage to get that incredibly realistic effect of an explosion?
13: We blew them all up.
2: What actually blew them all up?
13: Oh, no. Mercilessly blew them all up. You see, it's a very tricky business, special effects. I expect you're probably wondering how we got the effect of that chairman sitting in the chair at that board meeting earlier on.
2: Well, not really, no.
13: Well, what we did, you see, was to first of all film the chair against a keyed-out colour using the colour separation overlay technique, and then onto that we later superimposed the separate image of the man squatting in thin air in a sitting position, so that when the two frames were married, the man actually appeared to be sitting in the chair.
2: Miss Smoth, I understand you're about to be fired.
13: That is correct, yes. But first I have to create the special effect of this intermission. Excuse me.
19: There will now be a short intermission.
18: I remember that Saturday after war was over. Me mam shoved me off on push bike and I skidded right downhill and I didn't half land with a thump on old cobbles. I didn't do me legs much good either. Then I struggled to bakery to see Ed Baker, who opened oven doors, pulled out half a dozen golden brown heads and said, "Here, lad, this'll build up the feather tonight when he comes back up from underground."
9: Yes, thinking of going underground, then come to Stifco. Stifco, as good for you today as it's always been.
2: Hello again. Well, I've at last now managed to get hold of the producer of this epic picture, Son of Berkis, Mr. Ken Philistine.
20: Hi.
2: Ken, there's one overriding question that's been puzzling me ever since I arrived on the set.
20: Fire away.
2: Well, I noticed that the entire cast of this film do, in fact, all have a lemon, as it were, stuck up their noses.
20: Yeah.
2: Is this intentional at all?
20: Yeah, it is, yeah.
2: Why?
20: Well, I believe that only people who have experienced the citrus fruit nostril conflict can understand the true nature of the film.
2: And what is the true nature of the film?
20: Well, lemons stuck up people's noses, basically.
2: I see. Are you sure, in fact, that this is not just, in effect, a facet of your unusual... You're distinctive, but you're being a raving loony.
20: No. After all, what is radio for other than an audible lemon stuck up the nose of the British public?
2: Mr. Philistine, it's quite well known, isn't it, that you have in the past been criticised for your rather, well, fruit-up-an-orifice-orientated views on direction.
20: That is just the ignorance of the press.
2: Then what about your last film, 2001, A Pomegranate Crammed in the Auditory Canal?
20: That was Dramatic License.
2: Dramatic License?
20: No, not Dramatic License, the other thing.
2: Fruit Stuck Up an Orifice?
20: Yeah, that's it, yeah.
2: I see. Then, of course, there's your previous film, Orca, Killer Whale with a Pineapple Stuffed Down Its Blowhole. Isn't this an obsession?
20: It is not an obsession.
2: Then what are you doing with that grapefruit?
20: Nothing.
2: You were?
20: I was not. I was just blowing my nose.
2: Blowing your nose?
20: Yeah. On this fat, yellow monogrammed handkerchief.
2: Monogrammed? Your initial isn't Jaffa.
20: It's my maiden name.
2: I'm sorry, I don't believe you. If this isn't an obsession, why did you have a row with Robert Redford when he was to star in this film?
20: That was unprovoked. I gave him his lemon, he refused to wear it.
2: Refused?
20: Yeah, he told me where I could put it, which only goes to show, doesn't it?
2: What?
20: Well, these actors just don't understand the subtleties of direction. Now, if you'll just excuse me, please, I have a rather important scene to shoot. Okay, everybody, take your places for the telegram scene. Come on, now, move it, move it, move it. Come on. Ah, oh, what the hell's all this I'm treading in? Where's the studio manager?
0: Here, Mr. Philistine.
20: What's the goddamn meaning of all this muck on the set? I asked for a house in Catford.
0: Oh, what, sir?
20: A house in Catford.
0: Sorry, Mr. Philistine. I thought you said a house in cat food.
20: Well, I don't suppose anyone will notice a difference. Okay. Roll 'em.
11: Son of Berkey's telegram scene. Take one.
21: Coming. Yes?
22: Telegram, madam.
21: Oh, no. Oh, dearie me. Whatever could it be? Oh, God, what's happened to the... Oh, no, quick. Where is it?
22: What?
21: Oh, the telegram.
22: Oh, no. My name is Telegram, madam.
21: Well, what do you want?
22: Well, I brought you a telegram, madam. Are you Mrs. Edith of 37 Edith Road, Edith?
21: Yeah. What do you want?
22: Well, I represent the Little Ones Football Pools and Professional Logicians Company.
21: Football pools?
22: And Professional Logicians.
21: You mean I won the pools?
22: Well, let me put it this way. Either you have won the pools, or it isn't raining.
21: Aye? But it is raining.
22: Exactly. So by connecting two statements together, one true, one false, by the operation or, what can we presume about the composite proposition?
21: I'm sorry, I don't understand you.
22: All right, think of it like this. Either haddocks can swim in porridge, or you have won the pools. But some fish catch influenza in porridge, and haddocks are some fish. Therefore, this statement has the appearance of being false.
21: What are you talking about?
22: I'm talking about this. Although some fish catch influenza in porridge and haddocks are some fish, they don't necessarily need to wear their scarves and rub their chest with Vic, since we cannot connect these statements into one tautology because the second is only partially convertible.
21: No, have I won the pools or not?
22: You see the problem. Some problem, but only some problem. Therefore, the rest of the problem is somewhere else, somewhere, but not always, somehow, some way, some enchanted evening. You may meet a stranger. You may meet a stranger.
16: Telegram.
22: Oh, yes, sir.
16: You're fired.
22: Oh. You mean some of me are fired?
16: No.
22: But, sir, that proposition is not qualified.
16: And neither are you, so get out. I'm so sorry, madam.
21: Oh, that's all right.
16: Oh, no, no. My name is So Sorry, madam. I represent the Little Ones Football Pools and Elocution Teachers Company.
21: So I have won the pools?
16: No.
21: How do you mean, no? Have I won the pools?
16: No. Have I won the pools?
21: Oh. Have I won the pools?
16: Again?
21: Have I won the pools?
16: Again?
21: You silly fools. Look, have I won the pools?
16: I think she's got it.
22: My God, she's got it.
21: You stupid lot. Now, are one or not?
16: She's really got it. She's really...
20: Cut! Okay, that's lovely, right? Straight into the closing signature tune, please. Come along now. Bring on the orchestra and its conductor, Andre Previn. Come on, bring him in. Ah, hi, Andre. It's great to have you conducting our music.
23: Thank you, Ken.
20: By the way, which orchestra are you using for this film?
23: Eric Pode of Croydon.
20: Well, right. Okay, then. Take it away. Eric Pode of Croydon, conducted by Andre Previn.
24: Diddly dum dum, dum dum da da, dum dum dee. diddly dum dum.
17: And the string section.
24: Da dum, diddly dum dum, di dum da dee.
17: Now the woodwind.
24: Di dum da da da.
17: And fade up the brass section. Right, cue the announcement.
15: Well, that brings to a climax this week's blockbusting film classic, Lesson 23, Son of the Bunkers, right? The parts were played as follows: Joe Kendall, Fred Harris, Chris Emmett, Nigel Reese, Joe Kendall, and Fred Harris, Chris Emmett. Sorry about that, but on our budget we couldn't afford the real people. Yes, if you'd like to find that elusive road to a real epic, simply write now to Epic Road of Croydon, and we'll send you a screenplay by Andrew Marshall and David Renwick by return of post. Tonight's coaches were all cast by producer John Lloyd of Europe. That's all for now, folks. See you at the Academy Awards, and happy cineramic living!
17: And the horns.
2: Well, there we are. That completes our look at the filming of the Berkish Way to Dynamic Living. So until next week, from Film 77, good night.
17: And that's all there is to it, you see.
2: Fascinating. Perhaps I should just explain to the listeners that I'm now standing in the Berkish Way's false endings studio, where we just run off that little bit to give you an idea of what goes on. Fred, perhaps we could just see how you do some of these trick endings of yours, could we?
17: Oh, I'm sorry, I'd love to, but I think any moment now we're going to run out of time.
2: Oh, what is...
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3: A life of bliss. Being the biography of a bachelor, with Diana Churchill, Colin Gordon, Frederick Treves, Sheila Sweet, Judith Stott, Sheila Manahan, and Percy Edwards. Another chapter in the life of that shy young man, David Alexander Bliss, known to us as George Cole. David and his married sister Anne begin a chapter which for them ends with an exclamation. Oh, brother.
4: A visitor?
5: Tony's younger brother, Robin.
4: Oh, gosh, I'd forgotten Tony had a brother.
5: Well, you've met him, surely.
4: Yes, but only once and years ago. Actually, I don't remember much about him, except that he has fair hair.
5: Blue eyes and a boyish charm.
4: How long is he going to be staying with you?
5: A week at the outside. Poor Robin, he never lasts very long. You can almost say he comes in cycles. The rise out of the blue, stays a few days, departs under a cloud.
4: But you don't mean he gets into trouble?
5: Invariably.
4: I say, that should give us a fellow feeling.
5: I don't mean to be unkind, and I'm genuinely fond of him.
4: But?
5: A shallow character.
4: Really?
5: Terribly. Even allowing for the fact that girls mature faster than boys.
4: Well, do they?
5: Yes, we do. What more, we make the most of our advantage.
4: Well, how?
5: Men's immaturity makes them vulnerable.
4: Sir?
5: We grab our chance and madam.
4: Oh, I see.
5: Hence the old saying, catch them while they're young.
4: If I remember rightly, you didn't catch Tony while he was young. He was at least 26.
5: Yes, I know. Terribly backward for his age.
4: It's a good job I don't take you seriously.
5: I'm not joking about Brother Robin. That is serious. After all, he's rising 35.
4: Good gracious, I didn't realize he was as old as that.
5: Neither does he, apparently. Of course, you meet hundreds of men like him, but he's such a typical case.
4: Is case the word you wanted?
5: Definitely. And there's only one way to describe it.
4: What's that?
5: Arrested development.
4: Well, I'd say that's a bit hard.
5: But true.
4: But he's never grown up.
5: A veritable Peter Pan. Manner, outlook, even his vocabulary.
4: Why? What sort of things does he say?
5: Oh, let me think. Parties are bang on. He has a wizard time. But like a few snifters first, a few drinks. Also known as snorters. Girls are absolute smashers, stunners, corkers, or scorchers.
4: Scorchers?
5: Sizzling. And although I hate the word myself, for him, no party's complete without snogging. Without that, there's no joy.
4: Snogging?
5: Smooching.
4: Smooching?
5: Oh. Come now, Poppet, you can't be that innocent.
4: Well, I've never heard them before in my life. Well, what on earth do they mean?
5: Oh, dear. How can I put it without shocking you? remember Wednesday evening?
4: Wednesday evening?
5: Tony and I went out.
4: Oh yes, and Zoe and I babysat for you.
5: That's right. Now then, what else did you do?
4: What did we do? Sat and watched television.
5: I might have known. Well, believe me, smooching's more fun.
4: You still haven't explained.
5: I'm beginning to feel almost embarrassed. Petting. No?
4: No.
5: Oh, for goodness sake, kissing. Cuddling and such.
4: Oh, I say, stay on. Well, let's get back to Robin.
5: Yes, all right, but there's something I must ask you first, for Zoe's sake, not mine. I take it Wednesday was the exception, not the rule.
4: In what way?
5: Television's already killed the art of conversation. I'd hate to think it was spreading.
4: Oh, gosh. Oh, I see what you mean.
5: Oh, I'm so glad you do. I'm feeling quite flushed. And the answer?
4: Well, if you must know, yes.
5: Thank goodness for that.
4: Zoe's an absolute corker, and we have a scorching time.
5: I'm sure you've got the wrong word.
4: Well, have a wizard time.
5: Bang on.
4: Well, I'm not surprised I got it wrong. Corkers, scorchers.
5: Stunners and smashers. You'll find it comes quite naturally.
4: Not to me. I've never been good at languages. And that's double Dutch.
5: That's what I meant. It should come naturally.
4: I interpret your point. Now, let's get...

0: Let's get back to Robin.
1: I forget where we were.
0: A veritable Peter Pan.
1: Ah, yes.
0: Where is he, by the way?
1: Upstairs, changing. I hope Tony's not going to be late. He's supposed to be picking him up at 6:30.
0: Why, where are they off to?
1: Some show or other. But I expect they'll have a few snifters first.
0: Well, naturally. Enjoy the show all the more after a few snorters.
1: See? You're speaking it like a native.
0: Yes, and that's exactly how it sounds. Like some strange tribal chant.
1: Hello, here comes the chief of the tribe. In here, Robin.
2: Righto.
1: At a guess, this will be a familiar chant.
0: Meaning?
1: He wants to borrow something.
2: I'd like it, as I've forgotten to. Oh, sorry.
1: You remember my brother, David?
2: Remember your brother? Of course I remember him. Met you when I was here last year.
0: 4 years ago, at least.
2: How tempers fugit. Greetings, brother.
0: Hail, chief.
1: Did you want something, Robin?
2: Cufflinks. Forgot to pack mine. Wonder if I could bag a pair of Tony's.
1: He has got another pair, but I'm not sure where I'd put them. I'll go and have a look.
2: Oh, good show.
1: The drinks are on the sideboard, if you'd like one.
2: I've been known to refuse. I hope Tony's not going to be late.
1: I'm sure he won't.
2: We're off to a show together.
0: Yes, I know. So Anne was chanting.
2: Chanting?
0: You're saying.
2: Join me in a tot.
0: In a tot?
2: A drink.
0: Oh, I see. That's another word for it. No, thanks. I don't sniff. I never snort. Never drink. I take it you're on holiday.
2: Started yesterday. 2 carefree weeks. Oh, well, first this evening, down the hatch.
0: Spit in your eye. Mud.
2: Started with a bang, too.
0: What, your holiday?
2: Yes, went to a party last night.
0: A good party?
2: Oh, bang on.
0: I bet you met some snorting wizards.
2: Met some...
0: Some absolutely native girls.
2: Some of them were a bit wild. Well, come to that, it was a wild party. Didn't finish till crack of dawn.
0: I bet I know how it finished, too.
2: How?
0: Smogging.
2: Smogging?
0: Snooching.
2: Snooching?
0: Oh, come now, you can't be that innocent.
2: I'm the foggy snooching, what do you mean?
0: Oh, for goodness sake, kissing and scorching and such. Cuddling and such.
2: I think I need another snifter. You sure you won't join me?
0: No, really, thanks, Peter. What show are you going to see?
2: East End Story, it's a musical. And the name's Robin, not Peter.
0: Oh, gosh, is that what I said?
2: Yes.
0: Well, I'm sorry. I was thinking of another character called Peter.
2: Oh, that's all right. Mud in your eye.
0: Down the pan. down the hatch. Yeah, who's starring in it? Anybody well known?
2: No, it's a touring version, that's all. Good cast, though. The leading lady's a girlfriend of mine.
0: I say, is she?
2: Amanda Lee.
0: Is she good in the show?
2: Oh, bang on. Sings like a dream, and when she dances, she makes you sit up and watch. A smashing little number.
0: Oh, really? What's it called?
2: Called?
0: The number.
2: I think I'll have another snifter.
1: One pair of cufflinks.
2: Ah, wizard.
1: You'll have to hire, eh?
2: You're right, I will. Tempest fugits. Well, see you before we go, old man.
0: Righto, chief.
1: How did you get on together?
0: I don't think we spoke the same language.
1: Apart from that, what did you think?
0: Well, he seems quite a pleasant chap.
1: What?
0: A veritable Peter Pan.
1: Oh, he's a nice enough boy and harmless enough, except when he and Tony get together.
0: And then?
1: Chaos. Robin looks up to him as the big brother. Tony puts on a big act and ends up by aping Robin. Not that I mind for myself, but it's still wrong for him, obviously.
0: Well, I don't know about that, but I certainly don't believe it.
1: Believe what?
0: Well, that Tony starts aping his brother.
1: Gets up to all sorts of monkey tricks.
0: Well, for example?
1: Well, the last time Robin came to stay was about a year ago.
0: So I gathered.
1: They went out together the night he arrived. Came reeling home at 4, singing at the tops of their voices, it's 3:00 in the morning.
0: Oh, gracious, still, there's a perfectly simple explanation.
1: Tell me.
0: Their watches had stopped.
1: Their explanation wasn't much better.
0: Where on earth had they been?
1: I never found out the real story. The only definite sign I had was of their visit to the White Hart. And only had that tucked under his arm.
0: What?
1: The White Hart sign.
0: Well, you don't mean he...
1: Brought it home with him. We had the wretched thing in the house for about 3 days. I couldn't pass a policeman without feeling guilty.
0: What happened to it in the end?
1: I made them take it back, and then it wasn't a very good idea either.
0: Why?
1: They came back with 3 others.
0: Friends?
1: Fine. Saloon bar, public bar, and one unmentionable. And if you ever see any man outside the White Hart looking lost, that's the reason why.
0: I must say, it doesn't sound like Tony.
1: Well, of course not. He was aping his brother. Believe it now?
0: He gets up to all sorts of monkey tricks. Whatever did you say to him?
1: Nothing, really. He said he was sorry and I forgave him.
0: Just like that?
1: Just like that. Surprised?
0: Very.
1: Never hit a man when he's down. That's what you talk about, isn't it?
0: Well, yes.
1: Same applies to a wife with her husband.
0: Never nag him when he's down?
1: Precisely. Never then and only when you must.
0: Well, I doubt if there are many wives who'd be so understanding.
1: They should if they want to go on being wives. Nagging a husband's like, well, like knowing how much jewelry to wear. A little helps. But you can so easily overdo it.
0: There's something in there.
1: Anyway, you've got to make allowances, and I make three. Christmas, his reunion dinner, his brother Robin.
0: Bang on. Oh, by the way, I take it he doesn't ape that, too.
1: Oh, yes, chance away, quite happily.
0: Oh, gosh. Not so much one of the chaps as one of the tribe.
1: Big white brother has returned. In here, darling.
3: Hello. Hello there.
1: Hello,
0: Tony.
2: Hello, dear. Where's Junior?
1: Upstairs changing.
2: Hope he's not going to be long. Tempest fugits.
0: Spoken like a native. Joking.
2: I'm tempted to ask you to explain.
1: I shouldn't, if I were you, take up too much Tempest. Doesn't he look smart, David?
0: Terribly. When did you change?
2: Lunchtime. Are you staying to supper?
0: Yes, to keep Anne company.
2: Good chap.
1: Oh, good heavens, I've forgotten. It's been in the oven for hours.
0: Befitting the occasion.
2: How?
0: A burnt offering.
1: Yes, we've got to eat it.
2: Burnt offering, native. I'm tempted again. Still, Anne's right. I haven't time to get involved.
0: Oh, it was only a joke.
2: Only pulling a leg. You've met Robin before, haven't you?
0: Once, yes. Years ago.
2: Seen him this evening?
0: Oh, yes. Well, we had quite a long powwow.
2: Don't tempt me too far.
0: I had quite a long chat.
2: Yeah, go. Think I'll have a quick snifter.
0: I had a feeling you would.
2: Anything wrong in it?
0: Well, on the contrary. Enjoy the show all the better if you've had a few corkers.
2: Corkers?
0: Snorters. It's no use. It doesn't come naturally, and it never will. Not that I ever thought it would.
2: David, old boy, what are you talking about?
0: The tribal chant.
2: I mean, the temptation's too great.
0: No, I told you, it was a joke.
2: Yours or Anne's?
0: Mine.
2: Sure?
0: Positive.
2: All right, then, perhaps you'd explain. The tribal chant.
0: Robin's vocabulary. Corkers, scorchers, stunners, smashers, snifters, to mention but a few.
2: Ah, so that's all it was.
0: That's all.
2: Anne thinks he sounds a joke.
0: Definitely. Well, I must admit, Anne hasn't mentioned it.
2: Too late. Fact is, Anne doesn't like Robin, never has.
0: Oh, no, that just isn't true, Tony. She's very fond of him. I know, because she said so to me. If you think for a moment, you'll see you're wrong.
2: Will I? Why? Well, he's such a pleasant chap. Nobody could possibly dislike him.
0: Ah, that's true enough. And that includes Anne.
2: All right, you've made your point. I'm fond of the boy myself.
0: Well, I'm sure it's mutual. He looks up to you, too.
2: Oh, I don't know about that.
0: I do.
2: Why, did he tell you so?
0: Well, not himself, no. But that's something else Anne said.
2: What?
0: That Robin looks up to his great white brother.
2: Looks up to his
0: looks up to the big ape. Up to you as a big act. A brother.
2: I'm not going to lose my temper while he's in the house. He's under the impression I'm happily married. I'll have another drink instead. Snifter.
0: Oh, no, look, Tony, you ought to know me by now. I'm always mixing things up.
2: Yes, but the ingredients always come from Anne.
4: Hello, Tony.
2: Oh, hello there.
4: Already incorrect.
2: Good show. Join me in a tot?
4: I've been known to refuse.
2: Coming up now. There you are.
4: Oh, thanks. Down the hatch.
2: Mud in your eye.
0: Bang ho.
2: Bang ho?
0: Bung on.
2: Foreigner.
1: The offering wasn't as burnt as I thought. You boys ought to be going. Tempest fugitive.
2: On our way now. Bye, darling. Now, don't wait up for us. Joe, David, sorry. Sorry.
0: No, that's all right. I hope you enjoy the show.
4: Oh, sure I will. Bound to. I've already seen it 17 times, and I like it more every time. Even getting the hang of the plot now.
0: Yeah. Goodbye.
1: Goodbye. I wonder what they'll bring home this time.
0: You'll never know. They might not get up to any monkey trick.
1: Oh, yes, they will. Tony's as good as admitted it.
0: Why? What did he say?
1: Don't wait up for us.

0: Stage door, but no stage doorkeeper. Probably turn up in a second. Enjoy the show.
1: First rate.
0: How about my little number?
1: Amanda?
0: Yes.
1: Oh, eye riveting.
0: Ah, here's the old boy now. Excuse me.
2: Yes, sir.
0: Miss Lee's dressing room.
2: Long near first door.
0: Oh, thanks a lot.
1: Look, you don't have to answer this unless you want to, but about Amanda, is it serious?
0: I've seen the show 18 times. By the way, she calls me Cherub.
1: Thanks for the warning.
0: There's worse to come, old man. I call her Tiddles.
1: Tiddles?
0: Yes.
1: It is serious.
0: Oh, here we are. We'd better knock.
3: Come in.
0: Hello, Tiddles.
3: Cherub, darling. Sweetie.
1: I'm Cherub's brother.
3: Sorry.
1: Tony.
3: Amanda.
1: Hello.
3: Hello. Cherub, guess what? You know Leonie?
0: Leonie?
3: Leonie Francis in the show.
0: Oh, yes, of course.
3: We're sharing digs this week, adjoining rooms, so we've decided to throw a party.
0: Wednesday night?
3: Would you both like to come?
0: Oh, try and stop us.
1: No, I think you'd better count me out.
0: Why?
1: I ought to be getting
0: there. Oh, come on now. That doesn't sound like you. Don't tell me you're shy.
3: It won't be a big party. About six of us, that's all.
0: There you are, you see. A nice, intimate little affair.
1: I know. That's what's worrying me.
0: Well, I mean, that is... Oh, you must come. Wouldn't be the same without you. You don't have to stay late.
1: Yes.
0: But I'm sure you'll enjoy yourself. I know Tiddle's parties. Now, what do you say?
1: Oh, well, bang on.
0: Wizard.
3: I'll make a dance for you yet. So try it again. You're still too slow on the turn.
0: Not fast enough for you, eh?
3: Just your feet.
0: All right, here we go. Oh, we all scrumptious.
3: Will you keep your mind on your feet? Drink, anybody? Anybody without a drink? Oh, how about you? Cherub's brother.
1: Oh, sorry. I was miles away.
3: I've forgotten your name, I'm afraid.
1: Tony. And you're...
3: Leonie.
1: Oh, yes, of course.
3: You've got an empty glass.
1: Oh, no more for me, thanks, really.
3: Oh, Walt, laugh. Sitting here on the sofa all on your own. Don't you want to dance?
1: Oh, a bit out of practice.
3: Practice with me.
1: I couldn't ask you to take that risk.
3: All right, then. I'll sit down and talk to you.
1: Oh.
3: Move over.
1: Oh, sorry. Yes, right.
3: You don't seem to be enjoying yourself.
1: Oh, wizard time.
3: Well, really. I asked you to move over. But there's no need to pin yourself against the other side. You might come a little closer. Cynthia. Besides... You look terribly uncomfortable perched on the edge.
1: No, I'm fine.
3: I must say, I confess I'm a little surprised. It's terribly bad for my ego.
1: Oh, it isn't that. It's just...
3: What?
1: Well, I'm a married man.
3: That makes it even more surprising.
1: And happily married.
3: Oh, I see. Oh, well, luckily I've experienced this before, so I know exactly what to do. What's her name?
1: Whose?
3: Your wife's.
1: Oh, Anne.
3: Children?
1: One of each.
3: How old?
1: Well, Alexander's just...
0: Hello there, Tony. Tiddles has been giving me a dancing lesson.
1: How are you getting on?
0: Oh, hot stuff. I mean my dancing, not Tiddles.
3: Cherub.
0: Go and get me a drink lined up, there's an angel.
3: Yes, all right.
0: Got a spare handkerchief, Tony. Seem to have lost
1: mine. Oh, yeah, you can borrow this one.
0: Oh, good, sir.
1: You'd better wipe your mouth.
0: Have I,
1: coated? And your ear, oddly enough.
0: There's nothing odd about that old man. You must be getting old. Well, there you are. You can have it back in.
1: Thank you.
0: Was I right or wasn't I? Smashing party, eh?
1: Oh, smashing.
0: Yeah, now, where
1: is
0: that
1: time we were going, really, I do.
3: You were saying, Alexander's only...
1: Only a baby. Carol's seven now.
3: Oh, she's at school, then?
1: Oh, yes. I gather she's fairly bright. Gets that from me, of course. Draws rather well, too, and paints. She gets that from Anne. She's always had an artistic flair, you know. No, not that she has any time for it now, what with the children and the house and everything. She's artistic about that, you know. You know the way she arranges the flowers and that sort of thing.
3: Past four.
4: Oh, good gracious. Even worse than last year.
3: No, better.
4: Well, how do you make that out?
3: They went to great pains not to wake me up.
4: But you did, even so.
3: Oh, well, yes. That's what woke me up.
4: What?
3: All the shushing.
4: Oh, God. I see.
3: And needless to say, when Tony came to bed, I went to great pains to pretend I was asleep.
4: Sorry, I don't follow.
3: I didn't want him to think I was waking up for him, in any sense.
4: Well, strictly no nagging.
3: Exactly.
4: Were they reeling?
3: Oh, yes. I crept out onto the landing and watched their progress up the stairs.
4: Tony as well?
3: It was rather difficult to tell.
4: Difficult?
3: To tell whether he was really reeling or whether Robin was making him reel.
4: Terribly difficult. Where on earth had they been?
2: I haven't heard yet.
4: You don't mean he's still in bed?
2: They both are.
4: What, at 10:45?
2: Why so surprised? Gay dogs like Robin never get up till noon, and after his gay evening, Tony's obviously a tired old dog.
4: Well, hello, Psyche's woken up. Yes, I know you weren't really. I was joking. I wonder what the explanation's going to be this time.
2: About the same as last time.
4: Well, their watches had stopped.
2: Oh, something equally un... Oh.
4: What's the matter?
2: Movement on the stairs.
4: Oh, this is going to be interesting.
2: Yes, but don't forget, I'm not supposed to know about it. The time they came in or anything.
4: My mind's a blank. I don't even remember you mentioning the time was 4:25. Morning, Tony.
2: Hello, darling.
1: Shut up, Psyche.
4: Well, she's only saying good morning.
1: Well, she doesn't need to say it at the top of her voice.
2: Headache, darling?
1: No, slight.
4: Well, did you enjoy the show?
1: First rate.
2: A gay evening altogether?
1: All right, you know.
2: What time did you get back?
1: Didn't you hear us come in?
2: Not a sound.
1: Oh, good.
4: Anne's just been telling me about it, actually.
1: About what?
4: Telling me she didn't hear you come in. You must have come in terribly shushing. Terribly quietly.
2: Were you very late?
1: Well, no, not really, you know.
2: What time was it?
1: I don't know. You're just gone one, I suppose.
4: One?
1: Right about then.
4: I should take it back to the makers. Must take my watch back to the makers.
2: Would you like some breakfast?
1: No, thanks.
2: Coffee?
1: Yes, I'd love some.
2: Then you shall have some. I'll go and make it straight away.
1: Thank you, dear.
2: It's the least I can do. After all, you are taking me down in the car.
1: Taking you where?
2: Sure thing. You promised me yesterday, remember?
1: Oh, for heaven's sakes, I'd forgotten about that. That really does it. Look, David, old boy, you've got to do something for me, and believe me, it's urgent. I left my scarf round there last night, and you've got to go and fetch it.
4: Round where?
1: No, well, I suppose you've got to know. But let this secret out, and it'll be the last you'll ever let out. You understand?
4: Well, only too clearly. I'm going to die young.
1: Now, listen, this is no joking matter. I'm in a devil of a fix.
4: Why? What's happened?
1: Oh, I'd better tell you the whole story. The leading lady in the show happens to be
4: one... girlfriend of Robin's. Yes, I know. He told me.
1: Well, she threw a party in her digs last night. A nice little intimate affair. 3 girls and 3 men. Robin and I and one other.
4: What's wrong with that?
1: What's wrong with it?
4: Well, I can't see anything wrong.
1: No, but Anne would. It was all perfectly innocent, of course, but I can hardly expect her to believe that.
4: Oh, nonsense, of course you would.
1: Look, there's no time to argue. It's in Marlowe Road. I don't know the number, but it's a big house standing on its own. Off you go, there's a good chap. Every second counts.
4: What does the scarf look like?
1: Oh, for the love of Mike, I don't suppose there were many left there last night. It's one Anne knitted for me, and she must be getting absent-minded.
4: Why?
1: It's about 1.5 miles long. Sure to know I was wearing it last night, and she's bound to notice it's missing.
4: Bound to?
1: One of those odd twists of fate. Women expect us to notice what they're wearing, but we never do. On the other hand, we couldn't care less whether they notice, but they never miss a thing. And at times like this, it's deucedly inconvenient. Off you go. Boy, I'll tell Anne you certainly remembered you've got a business appointment.
4: What, Saturday morning?
1: That's why you'd forgotten it.
4: Are you sure it wouldn't be better to confess the whole thing?
1: Oh, my dear chap, I've never been so sure of anything in my life. If Anne ever found out, she'd knit me another scarf, specially. And we'd both die young.
4: And the connection?
1: Specially to strangle me with.
2: Darling cherub, just to say how wonderful it was to see you again, but then...
5: Hey, that's private.
2: Well, you shouldn't keep it lying around. But then, darling cherub, it's always
5: it
2: one...
5: me.
2: Not until I've seen how you've ended it. I love you, I love you, I love you. Your own Tiddles. Oh, dear. I didn't realize it was that serious. Oh, here you are.
5: Sorry, that's all right. You haven't got an envelope, have you?
2: I may have one in my room. I'll go and see. I've got a feeling I used the last one. Ooh, wonderful that can be.
5: Coming.
4: Miss Lee?
5: Yes?
4: I'm sorry to bother you, but my brother-in-law, Tony, left his scarf here last night.
5: Oh, so that's who you are. Cherub's brother-in-law.
4: Cherub?
5: Robin. Come along in. They should have brought you along to see the show.
4: Well, I only wish they had. I gather it's awfully good, and you're absolutely wonderful.
5: Is that what Cherub said?
4: Yes.
5: What else did he say?
4: That you sing like a dream, and when you dance, he sits up and sleeps.
5: Sleep?
4: Nods off as he watches. Sits up and watches.
5: Well, that's more like it.
4: He said something about a smashing little number, too. But he didn't tell me which one he meant.
5: Knowing Cherub, he probably meant me.
4: meant that you were what?
5: A smashing little number.
4: Yes, I know, but he didn't say what it was called.
5: The score's here, look.
4: Oh, jolly good.
5: Would you like some coffee or something?
4: Yeah, no, thanks. I've got to rush back. It's jolly nice to have met you.
6: No luck, darling.
5: Oh, dear. Oh, David Leonis.
7: Hello.
5: What am I worrying about? I've got my own special messenger. You don't mind, do you, taking this letter to Cherub?
4: Not a bit.
5: I haven't got an envelope, so I'll have to trust you not to read it.
4: Well, I wouldn't dream of reading it.
5: Oh, and you might give him a message. Say that Tiddles is glad to hear she's a smashing little number.
4: Tiddles?
5: Me.
4: Oh, I see. The Tiddles is glad to hear she's a smashing little... Oh, gosh, I see.
5: See what?
4: That it was you, in tribal chant. Hello, Tony.
0: Oh, hello.
4: Came in the back way. Hello, Ben. Hello. One scarf, 1.5 miles long.
0: You'll have to hide it.
4: Hide it?
0: Anne noticed it was missing and started asking awkward questions. I had to think fast.
4: Oh, what did you do?
0: Pretended to phone the theatre and told it had been found there. Where the dickens can we hide the...
6: Tony!
0: Oh, stuff it in your pocket, quickly.
4: Yes, all right. That's if I can get it all in.
5: I'll be ready to go in. Oh, hello, Pop. It's back already. Have you seen him?
4: Seen who?
0: Your business appointment.
4: Oh, yes, yes. Yes, I saw him.
5: It must have been somebody very important to get you to the office on Saturday.
4: Well, yes, he's a pretty important scarf, actually. A pretty important chap.
5: What have you got in your pocket? It's bulging right out.
4: That's my scarf. And it's a bit on the long side.
0: Oh, somebody at the door. Would you answer it, Anne?
5: I think perhaps I'd better. I'll be ready to go in 5 minutes.
0: Righto. Oof, close shave.
4: Sorry.
0: No, not your fault. Better give it to me and I'll try and...
5: I'll see you in a minute. Oh, yes, all right. Hello?
0: Hello there.
4: Hello, Zoe.
5: I've only popped in for a moment.
0: You'll have to excuse me, Zoe. I've got to go and get tidied up. Hang on to that scarf for a moment, would you, David?
4: If you like.
0: Grateful.
5: You're going to lose your scarf. Look, it's hanging out of your pocket.
4: Where?
0: Psyche, let go. Let go. Psyche, bring it back. Psyche, drop it down. Psyche.
6: Now, this is very interesting.
4: What?
6: Darling Cherub, just to say how wonderful it was to see you again.
4: Oh, you mustn't read that. It's somebody's letter.
6: It drops out of your pocket, Cherub.
4: Why, I don't know what you're implying, but you're absolutely wrong. I met her for the first time this morning.
6: Who?
4: Tiddles.
6: Tiddles?
4: Yeah, that's her nickname.
6: And you met her for the first time this morning?
4: Oh, no, look, it isn't for me. It's
6: Billy, if you'd rather lift down to the town, we're going... Tony's scarf.
4: Oh, gosh.
6: How did that get back here? How did this letter get in your pocket?
4: How do I always get into these messes?
0: Bye, Anne. Where's the time?
1: Come on, Robin. You're going to miss that train.
0: Goodbye, David. Bang on meeting you. Bye.
5: Goodbye.
4: Goodbye.
5: Goodbye, Robin.
4: Only lasted 3 days this time.
5: Yes, but for a different reason. The show's moved on to another town. He's off to see his darling Tiddles.
4: Oh, gosh, I see. Do you think they'll get married?
5: I think they might. And if they do, Peter Pan might grow up after all.
4: Oh, by the way, I haven't had a chance to say it before, but it was jolly nice of you not to say anything to Tony about the scarf.
5: Strictly no nagging.
4: Well, you're a wizard wife.
5: He's a bang-on husband. Poor Robin. I always feel rather sad when he goes. But when he's here...
4: I know exactly what you're going to say.
5: What?
4: Oh, brother.
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6: We present All Gas and Gators. The Bishop has a rest. Starring Robertson Hare, William Mervyn, John Barron, and Jonathan Cecil, with this week's special guest, Joan Sanderson, as Mrs. Pugh Critchley.

0: It is Saturday afternoon, and the bishop and archdeacon are just entering the study.
1: Oh. Oh, that wasn't a bad lunch, eh, Henry?
2: No, Bishop. Not if you liked stewed mints.
1: Oh. It's very difficult for Mrs. Loosemore to think of things on Saturdays. Newt does the cooking, don't forget.
2: No, Bishop. I'm not likely to.
1: Well, never mind about that, Henry. Come along and sit down.
2: Thank you, Bishop. My turn for the comfy chair.
1: But you had it last week, Henry.
2: No, Bishop, no, you did.
1: Did I?
2: Yes, and the week before.
1: Oh, well, in that case, you better have it. I'll sit over on the sofa.
2: Thank you, Bishop. I always enjoy these Saturday afternoons.
1: Oh, so do I, Henry. And it's nice to feel that we've earned a rest after a hard week's work. Oh, who can that be? Come in.
3: Excuse me, my... Oh, you've settled down, have you?
1: Yes, Newt, why? What's the matter?
3: Well, there's the washing up to do.
1: Well, of course there is, Newt, and judging by your apron and rubber gloves, you are about to do it.
3: Yes, my old, I am, but I was hoping you might come and help me with it this week.
1: Oh, much as we should like to help you, I'm afraid it is quite out of the question. The Archdeacon and I have things to discuss.
3: But you say that every week.
1: Because every week we have things to discuss.
3: Well, you didn't last week. When I came in with the tea, you were fast asleep.
1: Asleep? My dear Newt, what can have given you that idea?
3: Well, my lord, I think it was seeing you lying back with your eyes shut.
1: I do that as an aid to concentration.
3: I see. Does snoring help too?
1: Snoring?
3: Well, that's what it sounded like when I came through the door.
1: Oh, that wasn't snoring, Newt. It was heavy breathing or some similar sound concomitant with deep thought.
3: I'm sorry, my lord, I didn't realize. In that case, of course, you can't possibly help with the washing up.
1: So long as you appreciate that, Newt.
3: Oh, yes, I do. I'll go and get on with it. Yes.
1: If you wouldn't mind, Newt.
3: Of course, my lord.
1: Newt.
3: Yes, my lord?
1: Bring us a cup of tea when you've finished, will you?
3: Yes, my lord. Certainly. Hey-ho.
1: Now, Henry, what have you got to discuss?
2: Nothing, Bishop.
1: Haven't you? Are you sure?
2: Certain. What about you?
1: Me? Oh, well, Henry, come to think of it, I haven't either. Oh, dear me, that means we'd better go and help Newt.
2: Oh, must we, Bishop?
1: Well, we can't leave him to do all that dreadful washing up if we haven't got anything to discuss, can we?
2: I suppose not.
1: You could say he's better left alone.
2: Could you?
1: Well, I mean, you see, he's bound to have his own methods, isn't he?
2: Oh, that's true.
1: I mean, too many cooks, remember? On the whole, I think it'd be wrong to interfere, don't you?
2: Oh, very wrong, Bishop.
1: Good, then that's settled. And if I may say so, I think we've made a very wise decision.
2: Oh, yes, Bishop, I agree.
1: Right. What? What's on earth? Henry, what's that dreadful noise?
2: The bells, Bishop.
1: Well, it can't be. They don't work.
2: They're working now.
1: Well, it must be somebody playing with them.
2: Oh.
3: Newt! Coming, my lord! Have you decided to help me with the washing up?
1: Oh, never mind the washing up. Do you know who's ringing the bells?
3: No, my lord, but they shouldn't be.
1: I'll say they shouldn't.
3: It's forbidden.
1: Is it? By who?
3: Dean Skinner in 1900. There's a little rhyme that goes, Great Tom of Oggs has lost his voice. The treble's throat is thrust.
1: Oh, never mind all that rubbish, Newt.
3: But there's some more, my lord. Don't you want to hear it?
1: No, Newt, I do not. And I don't want to hear those bells either. Just go and tell whoever is ringing them to stop immediately.
3: Yes, my lord, of course.
1: And take that apron off.
3: Of course, my lord.
1: And those rubber gloves.
3: Oh, must I take them off as well?
1: Well, of course you must, Newt. I can't have my chaplain walking through the cathedral close in rubber gloves.
3: But they're Mrs. Loosemore's. They're rather tight and very difficult
1: Newt,
3: to get off.
1: Do stop fussing and hurry up. I can't stand much more of this noise.
3: Well, would you mind pulling them off for me, my lord?
1: Very well. You get hold of that one, Henry. Come on, now. Right, one, right, two, Bishop. Three. There you are. Stop. Thank goodness for that. Oh, come on, Henry. Sit down again. What are you standing there for, Newt?
3: Well, what am I supposed to do now, my lord?
1: Wash up, of course.
3: But I've taken my gloves off.
1: Well, put them back on again.
3: Right, my lord.
1: Oh, what's that?
3: The front door, my lord.
4: Oh, I thought it was one of those bells again. It is not as funny as all that, Newt. Oh, go and see who it is.
3: Yes, my lord. Oh, Dean, won't you come in?
5: Thank you, Newt. Is that an apron you're wearing?
3: Oh, sorry about this, Dean. I'm doing the washing up.
5: Of course. One should seize every opportunity for leisure. Please tell his lordship I'm here.
3: Yes, Dean. If you'll wait here in the hall, I shan't keep you a moment.
1: Who is it, Newt?
3: The Dean, my lord.
1: Oh, that's Saturday afternoon. What does he want?
3: Perhaps he's come about the bells.
1: Oh, of course. Yes, I expect he stopped them, don't you, Henry?
2: Yes, Bishop. He usually stops things.
3: Shall I show him in, my lord?
1: Yes, Newt. No. On second thoughts, Newt, I'll see him in the hall. That way I'll get rid of him quicker. Shan't be a moment, Henry.
6: Ah, my dear Dean, I think I know what you've come about.
5: You do, my lord?
6: The bells.
5: You are correct.
6: Then let me say at once, this is a matter on which you have my full support.
5: And then perhaps you would like to put your contribution in this collecting box.
6: Contribution? Whatever for?
5: To defray the expense I have incurred in getting them ringing.
6: Was that you ringing the bells, Dean?
5: Indeed it was.
6: But those bells are never rung.
5: I know, my lord. They have been silent for too long. But I am changing all that. I mean to restore to the cathedral one of its ancient glories.
6: But what about the noise?
5: Noise? The music of church bells can hardly be called a noise, my lord.
6: It can when it's outside my study window on a Saturday afternoon.
3: Wasn't it dreadfully loud at the deanery?
5: I was not at the deanery.
6: Well, I think your wife will have something to say about this, Dean.
5: My wife was not there either. She was in the bell tower at the end of a rope.
3: Dean, I am sorry. Oh.
5: She is as keen a ringer as I am. Ours was a ringing romance. Indeed, we first met in a belfry.
6: That explains a lot.
5: It explains why we have formed this band of devoted enthusiasts to revive the art of change ringing in all its clamorous splendor.
6: Well, if what we've just heard was a sample, Dean, I can't say I noticed much splendor.
5: That wasn't ringing. We were raising the bells into the ringing position. Do you know nothing of the exercise?
3: The what, Dean?
5: The exercise. The name by which bell ringing is known to the cognoscenti.
3: Is it, Dean? I'm ashamed to say I didn't know that.
6: Neither did I, but I'm not ashamed.
5: My lord, were none of your previous appointments with bells?
6: No, Dean. Mm. There's much in my life to be grateful for.
5: So I gather you don't share our enthusiasm.
6: I'm afraid not, Dean. I prefer peace and quiet, and the last thing I want to hear is a lot of noisy bells.
5: Good. This will give us an opportunity to convert you.
6: But I don't wish to be converted.
5: Nonsense. We shall have you joining us in the bell tower in no time.
6: I'm very sorry to disappoint you, Dean, but in the first place, you won't be in the tower. At this cathedral, bell ringing is forbidden.
5: Forbidden? By whom? Who has forbidden it?
3: Dean Skinner, Dean.
5: Ah.
3: He forbade it in 1900.
5: Dean Skinner, quite so.
6: And what exactly does that mean?
5: He was Dean, my lord. Bells come under the control of the Dean. Skinner forbade. I have decided to permit them.
6: Oh. Well, Dean, I thoroughly disapprove of this project, and I think you should know that before you start.
5: But we have started.
3: Have you, Dean?
5: We have been practicing every Saturday night for months.
6: Every Saturday night? But you can't have been. We haven't heard you, have we, Newt?
3: No, my lord. Mark you, my room does have a very small window.
5: You wouldn't have heard us, my lord. We have been practicing in my study with handbells. We now have a substantial repertoire, and we are anxious to begin public performance.
6: See, but why didn't you let us know what you were getting up to?
5: We wished it to come as a surprise.
3: Oh, it certainly has, Dean, hasn't it, my lord?
6: Yes, Newt, without question.
2: Bishop, have you got rid of him? Oh, hello, Dean.
5: Good afternoon, Archdeacon.
6: What is it, Henry?
2: Time's getting on, Bishop.
6: I know, Henry, but we've just had a surprise.
3: Yes, Archdeacon. The Dean has just told us what he and his wife have been getting up to on Saturday nights.
2: Oh, what is that exactly, Dean?
5: The exercise, Archdeacon.
2: The exercise? Oh,
3: Yes, Archdeacon, that's what it's called, by the cognoscenti.
2: Well, well, well. You live and learn.
5: There are, of course, other names for it.
2: Yes, Dean. So I believe.
6: No. Never mind what it's called. The point is, they now want to give a public performance.
5: What? Yes, Archdeacon. We have a substantial repertoire.
2: I say, steady on. We can't have that sort of thing, Bishop.
6: Oh, don't worry, Henry. I've just been making it quite clear to the Dean how much I disapprove.
5: You may disapprove, my lord, but you can't deny it'll bring people into the cathedral.
2: No one could deny that.
6: Nonsense. I deny it emphatically. If you ask me, most people will be put off by the noise.
2: Noise, Bishop?
6: Well, you heard those bells, Henry.
2: I say, Dean, are you going to ring bells as well?
5: As well as what, Archdeacon?
2: As well as what we've been talking about.
3: We've been talking about bells, Archdeacon.
2: Have we?
6: Henry, what did you think we were talking about?
2: I was trying not to think.
5: I do not see what possible objection you can have to the ringing of bells for half an hour before matins each Sunday, my lord.
3: Is that the only time you intend to ring them, Dean?
5: Unfortunately, yes. We cannot manage it more frequently.
3: Oh, dear.
6: Well, what's the matter, Luke?
3: Well, we shan't be able to hear them, my lord. We're always out in the diocese at that time.
6: So we are. Dean, on second thought, I withdraw my objection.
5: You do, my lord?
6: Yes, the scheme has my blessing.
5: Oh, thank you, my lord. I'm delighted to hear it.
6: Not at all. And now I expect you want to rejoin dear Mrs. Pugh Critchley.
5: Yeah, yes, indeed. Good afternoon.
6: Good afternoon.
7: Still here, Lionel. Good afternoon, Bishop.
6: Ah, good afternoon, Mrs. Pugh Critchley.
7: We must hurry, Lionel. Everyone's waiting to begin practice.
5: If you will excuse me, gentlemen.
6: Of course, Dean, of course. Another session in the study on the handbells?
5: Handbells? No, we've moved beyond handbells.
7: Didn't you hear us raising the cathedral bells, Bishop?
6: Yes, but aren't they for tomorrow? You said you were only going to ring on Sunday morning.
5: So we are, but to ring you must first practice.
6: What? You're going to practice now?
5: Yes, we shall need to have a short practice every Saturday afternoon.
6: How short?
5: Only about 3 hours.
6: Oh.
7: Do come on, Lionel.
5: Coming, my love. Good afternoon.
6: Oh, really? 3 hours of bell ringing on a Saturday afternoon? How typical of the man to start ringing the bells when it's obvious they were banned because they made too much noise.
3: Noise? Oh, it wasn't the noise, my lord.
6: It must have been. You heard him just now, Newt. Poor old Skinner obviously couldn't stand it. Don't forget the deanery's right next door to the tower.
3: No, it was safety, my lord. He was frightened of vibration. It's all in the poem. For ancient walls will never stand the shaking of this noisy band.
6: Ancient wall? What ancient walls?
2: The tower, Bishop.
6: Of course, Henry, yes. Oh, that beautiful old tower.
3: Oh, yes. It's 14th century.
6: Is it?
3: Yes.
6: Oh, well, there you are, then. There you are. Oh, old Skinner must have been worried stiff about it.
3: Oh, do you think the Dean knows, my lord?
6: Well, if he doesn't, Newt, he soon will.
3: Are you going to tell him?
6: No, Newt, you are. You are going to recite your poem to him.
3: Am I? Oh, crikey Moses.
6: That should stop him ringing, Henry.
2: It certainly should, Bishop.
6: Come on, let's all go over to the bell tower.
5: Five, seven, eight. And remember, gentlemen, a steady pull, no tugging. 3, 4, 6, 7.
8: Dean! To Dean!
5: £3, £5, £1 Now, come in to watch, my lord. Archdeacon, I said we would convert you three.
6: I want a word with you, Dean!
5: £4, £5, £6, £10, £8, £6 That's impossible. £5, £4, £3, £7
7: Lionel is conducting, Bishop.
6: So I see, madam, but can't you stop for a moment, Dean?
5: Of course I can't stop. And one, two.
7: We are ringing a bell, Bishop. 5,000 grandsire triples.
6: Well, I can't help that. You must stop.
5: But you've withdrawn your objection. And one.
6: There are fresh objections, Dean.
5: On what grounds?
6: Safety, Dean.
5: Safety. Stand, stand. Everybody, stand. Stand, Grace.
7: Standing, Lalo.
5: Now, what is this, my lord?
6: You must stop ringing, Dean.
7: We have stopped ringing, Bishop.
6: Forever, madam. These bells must not ring again. The tower is not safe.
5: Oh, and who says the tower isn't safe, my lord?
6: It's all in a poem, Dean. Newt, recite the Dean your poem.
9: Yes, of course, my lord. Great Tom of Oggs has lost his voice. The treble's throat is rusted. This silence is Dean Skinner's choice. He says they can't be trusted, for ancient walls will never stand the shaking of this noisy band.
6: There. Now, what do you think of that, Dean?
5: And may I ask where you found this piece of doggerel?
9: It's written on the wall behind you, Dean. I'm surprised you haven't read it.
5: I haven't time to go around reading things written on walls.
2: Really, Dean, you must miss a lot.
6: Well, at least you will agree that it proves the tower isn't safe.
5: Nonsense. The tower is perfectly safe.
9: But how can you say that, Dean? Ancient walls will never stand the shaking of this noisy band.
5: In the first place, these walls are not ancient.
6: Well, of course they are. They're 14th century.
5: They may look 14th century, my lord, but this tower was added in 1900.
9: Was it?
6: Yeah, well, Dean, even so, I mean, you can't be sure that it's safe. There must be a great deal of vibration from these great bells.
2: Better not take any risks, Dean.
5: I agree, Archdeacon. And that is why I've had a survey made by the cathedral architect and a firm of consultant engineers who have assured me there is not the least sign of movement or the smallest crack anywhere in the tower.
6: Then why did Dean Skinner stop the ringing?
5: Presumably because he was not in possession of the advanced technical knowledge available to me, my lord.
6: Oh, well, I suppose as long as you're satisfied, it's safe, Dean.
5: Of course I'm satisfied, my lord. Do you imagine that as dean of this cathedral with its care and maintenance entrusted to me by the crown, that I would, for one moment, have contemplated ringing these bells unless I was wholly satisfied that it was safe so to do?
6: No, I suppose not.
5: Then, if you will be kind enough to excuse us, we will start our peal again. Ready, gentlemen, Grace, my love.
7: From the beginning, Lionel.
5: I'm afraid so.
7: But we were doing so well.
5: It can't be helped. Now, if you are ready.
7: Ready, Lionel.
5: Then, if you please.
7: Treble's going. Go!
8: 2, 3, 4, and 5, 6
6: Come on, let's go out into the lobby.
8: 3, 4, 6, 7
6: What do you think of that, Henry?
2: Very disappointing, Bishop.
9: Oh, wasn't it, Archdeacon? I always thought this tower was 14th century.
6: Oh, never mind about the tower, Newt.
9: But it's frightfully convincing, my lord. Just look at that decorated tracery up there over the main door of the tower.
6: I'm not interested in looking at anything.
9: But it's so cleverly done. Do you know they've even faked a crack in it?
6: Once and for all. Have they?
9: Yes. Look, it goes right across the top of the door.
6: So it does. Wait a moment. That isn't a fake. It is a crack. Look, Henry.
9: But it can't be, my lord.
6: But it is. Henry, do you realize what this means?
2: Yes, Bishop. Old Skinner was right after all.
6: I'll say he was. Ooh, when the Dean sees this, he'll never dare touch a bell again. Come on. Let's go and tell him.
5: 7, 1, 8 Now, come on, gentlemen. 5, 4, 2
6: Dean!
5: 3, 4
6: Stop!
5: Three, five, Dean! No,
6: not again, my lord. Six and eight.
7: We can't keep going back to the beginning, Bishop.
6: I'm sorry, madam, but this is serious.
5: 5, 6, 2 How serious?
6: We have found a crack in the tower.
5: And 6, 8, 7 a crack. Oh, where?
6: Three. Over the six, main
5: eight,
6: door.
5: And 4, 5 Stand! Stand! Stand, everybody!
7: Oh, must we, Lionel?
5: I said stand, Grace.
7: Standing, Lionel.
10: My lord, what is all this?
9: It's a crack, Dean. A great big crack just outside in the lobby.
11: Yeah, that is impossible. The engineers have assured me there's not the slightest crack anywhere.
6: Well, I don't suppose it was there when they looked.
9: No, you hadn't rung the bell, said
11: Dean. No, but they carried out the most exhaustive tests. They gave me their assurance that nothing could possibly go wrong.
6: Well, if you don't believe us, come and see for yourself.
11: I certainly will, my lord.
7: Oh, do hurry, Lionel. We must get on with the peel.
11: This won't take a moment, my love. Now, where is this crack?
6: There, Dean, above the door.
11: Great heavens! It is a crack.
6: Well, we told you it was.
11: But this is very serious. I must go to the deanery and telephone the architect immediately. Well,
6: does this mean you won't be ringing the bells, Dean?
11: I'm afraid it certainly does, my lord. I fear there is little chance of getting them ringing now. Excuse me.
6: Oh, well, Henry, I think our troubles are over.
2: I wouldn't be so sure, Bishop.
6: Why?
2: Well, did you notice that crack when the dean shut the door?
6: No.
2: It moved.
6: Moved? How did it move?
2: In the breeze.
6: Oh, nonsense, Henry. Cracks can't move.
2: No, Bishop. But a cobweb can.
6: A cobweb? It can't be a cobweb. Ah! Right, Luke, what on earth's the matter?
9: Oh, the door, my lord. A huge spider.
6: Oh, really, Henry? Yes, you're right. It is a cobweb. Oh, really, what do we do now?
7: Lionel! Where's Lionel?
6: He's gone to the deanery, madam.
9: To ring the architect about the crack.
7: So there really is a crack?
6: Yes, well,
7: Where is it?
9: There, above the door.
7: Where?
9: Up there, across the decorated moulding on the left.
7: You mean on the left of the cobweb? All I can see is a large cobweb.
6: What makes you think it is a cobweb, madam?
7: Think? Are you suggesting I don't know a cobweb when I see one?
6: No, of course not, madam, of course not.
7: You don't mean you interrupted our appeal and sent poor Lionel to phone the architect because of a cobweb?
6: Oh, well, I mean, madam, we can all make mistakes.
7: Yes, Bishop, but some of us make more than others. I must go and get him immediately. If I know Lionel, he's not going to like this.
9: Oh, my lord, what are we going to do now?
6: Well, I know what we're not going to do, Newt. We are not going to wait for the dean to return. Come on, let's get back to the palace.

0: Come along in, Henry.
1: Thank you, Bishop.
2: Would you like to go into the study?
1: No point, Bishop. If he's going to ring the bells again...
2: You're right, old friend. And to think we've got to put up with it week after week. What are we going to do?
3: Well, may I make a suggestion,
2: my lord? I wish you would, Newt.
3: Well, how about helping me with the washing up?
2: Well, what do you think, Henry?
1: Oh, well, perhaps I'll go into the study after all.
3: It's much quieter in the kitchen, Archdeacon.
2: Oh, is it? What do you think, Henry?
1: Anything for a quiet life, Bishop.
2: Oh, all right, Newt. All right, we might as well help.
4: See you, Bishop.
2: Of course, madam, of course.
5: Yes, my lord, just for a minute.
2: So, now, look, Dean, it was a genuine mistake.
6: So Grace tells me, my lord.
2: So if you've come here expecting an apology, I'm afraid you're going to be disappointed.
6: Yeah, but we've come to thank you.
2: To thank me?
5: Had it not been for your mistake, I should not have returned to the deanery.
4: And I shouldn't have followed him and seen what I saw.
2: What did you see, madam?
4: A large crack above the door in the study.
2: A crack in the deanery? Surely not.
5: It runs right up into the cornice.
1: You're sure it's not a cobweb?
4: A cobweb in my house? What a suggestion.
5: Alas, no, Archdeacon. The architect assures me it is a crack. He says it is due to the very considerable vibration of the bells on old masonry.
2: Of course, ancient walls. The walls of the deanery. Skinner was right, after all. I told you ringing those bells was dangerous, Dean. You can't say I didn't.
4: Then it's a pity you couldn't have been a little more accurate as to what precisely was in danger. We might not then be expecting the ceiling down any minute. Oh,
7: Grace, my love, no reproaches.
4: Oh, I'm sorry, Lionel.
5: You must forgive us. We are a little overwrought.
2: Oh, of course, yes, I quite understand. But does this mean all your hard work has been in vain?
5: Not entirely, my lord. It is true we shall never now have the joy of hearing the cathedral bells, but we are hoping to keep our little band in existence with handbells.
2: Oh, of course, of course, of course. Well, Dean, thank you very much for coming to tell me this splendid piece of bad news. And now, if you will excuse us, the Archdeacon and I have just 1 hour and 10 minutes to catch up on some much-needed discussion. Haven't we, Henry?
1: Rather, Bishop. It's still my turn for the comfy chair.
2: No.
5: Of course, my lord, we won't detain you, but do you think we might beg one very small favour?
2: My dear Dean, if you're not going to ring those bells, you may beg a very large favour, and I promise you it will be granted.
5: Oh, thank you, my lord.
4: Shall I call them in, lad?
3: Do, my love.
4: Come along, gentlemen.
2: But I don't understand. What have you brought all the bell ringers in here for? What do you want?
5: Your study, my lord, to practice in.
4: We daren't use Lionel's. The ceiling won't stand it.
2: Oh, well, I suppose we can afford to be generous, Henry, dear old friend. After all, it's not going to last forever, is it?
5: No, my lord. The architect says 3 months at the most. And now, come along in, gentlemen, all of you. Now then, ready? Let us begin. 5, 4, 3, and 6, and 1, and 5, 4, 3, and 6, and 1.
8: In that episode of All Gas and Gators, the parts were played as follows. The Archdeacon, Robertson Hare, the Bishop, William Mervyn, the Dean, John Barron, the Chaplain, Jonathan Cecil, and Mrs. Pugh Critchley, Joan Sanderson. The Bishop Has a Rest was written for television and adapted for radio by Pauline Devaney and Edwin Amps. The programme was produced by John Dias.

0: hope you're not hungry, dear Henry, dear Henry. I've just burnt the roast and I've ruined the spuds.
1: Well, that's a nice thing, isn't it? After I've been working...
0: Henry, I've got me secret supplies.
1: You don't mean...
0: Polo mints.
1: Yum, yum.

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0: Amanda Iannucci's Charm Offensive, presented by Amanda Iannucci.
1: Hello and welcome to Charm Offensive, the show described by one critic as like Pete Doherty off acid. Normally, we record these shows at the BBC, but because of the rise in street crime, I'm now too scared to go out. So, this week, we're coming from my house! My house was constructed in 1974 and has five bedrooms, though in the event of an intruder, four of the bedrooms can be jettisoned. There's a panic room in the basement, which at the moment contains memorabilia from the film Panic Room. Including a small statue of Jodie Foster, which I can use to nut intruders over the head. We're currently in the kitchen, and I ought to point out to the audience of 300 here that when we had the kitchen retiled, I had cluster bombs installed behind some of the grouting. So the green tiles are safe, hit the red, and you're dead. Anyway, you're all welcome. Let's meet this week's panel, Dave Gorman, Will Smith, and Joe Brand.
2: Hello.
1: Hello all. I'm going to start by asking each of you, though, in the current climate, if you are scared. Not of my house, obviously. It's nice to have visitors. In fact, you're the first guests I've had since the inquest. But are you scared to go out the house, Will?
2: Well, I do prepare lines that I think will help in fending off an attacker or dissuading them. They range from, I fought tougher guys than you in prison. I might not get away with that. Or, you can't hit me, I'm a prefect.
3: I've got a similar line to yours, always works. Oh, come on, you can't hit me, I'm a virgin.
1: Dave, are you scared or do you have...
4: I've got to the point where I'm scared to open my own front door. I haven't gone home for a long time now, I can't get in.
1: Whenever I'm approached, if I ever think I'm going to be attacked by someone, my method of sort of dissuading them is to show them a photograph of Piers Morgan. And to say, this is the guy you should really go after. He brassed up your brother.
2: I'll join you.
1: So are we living in a sort of a climate of fear? Is David Cameron, for example, stoking things up with his claim that there is anarchy in the UK?
4: He's sort of like a new character in a soap opera, and they've signed him up for 5 years, but the writers haven't quite worked out what his mojo is. They have to keep trying to reposition him daily until they find the one the audience likes.
3: He keeps coming up with catchphrases like, hug a hoodie. Because I'm from South London and our catchphrase is, mug a hoodie. And that works a lot better.
1: Caution, clergyman.
3: Yes.
1: I don't know what that solves. I just like the alliteration, you know.
4: Dry hump a little out.
2: There's no alliteration, but I like that.
4: Yeah.
1: You're right about Cameron, because, first of all, he talked about anarchy in the UK, and then he said he wants to have a bare-knuckle fight with the government about the NHS, which... and there is also the kind of assault on drink culture.
4: The 24-hour drinking.
1: Yeah.
4: Well, what they're trying to do there is create a more continental approach to alcohol, and in that sense, I think they've succeeded. They've just got the wrong continent. And we're all now drinking like East Europeans. Trying to obliterate the misery of our lives. There's a police constable or somebody whose surname I can't pronounce. It's F-A-H-Y.
3: Fahy.
4: It's just a made-up word to be good at Scrabble. But in the Telegraph, he was quoted basically saying, most of the bad behaviour is fuelled by alcohol, much of it supplied by adults, including some parents. And he sounds almost surprised that alcohol is being supplied by adults and that adults are parents. It's ridiculous. If you had a Venn diagram with sort of people who can supply alcohol.
1: Yes.
4: And adults.
1: Yeah.
4: They would be the same circle.
3: Yeah. That's underestimating how hard the life of a parent is. You know, I've got a 6-year-old and a 4-year-old, and the worst time in my husband's life is that 3 a.m. moment when that little voice comes through the air, Mum, can I have a drink? And then you have to go and get them your last bouquet.

0: Hardy Breezer.
1: And the, other thing that's worrying people is, of course, the rise of gang culture.
2: Mm.
1: Are you affected by that? Are you in a gang? Is anyone in a, gang?
2: I was in the Cubs.
0: I think the thing that frightens me is the whole kind of YouTube bullying thing, really. And I can't believe this, but this does happen, apparently. Teachers are threatened on YouTube. I mean, there was a case recently of a teacher whose picture was posted on YouTube with "You're dead" written underneath it. Mm-hmm. And I live in South East London, and the sort of schools we've got, that's a kind of creditable English project.
1: You mentioned YouTube. Can I just say this is Radio 4, so could you call it U-Valve? Radio 4 has a gang. Well, there's several gangs, because I'm in the long wave gang. We hate the other, who we call the effeminates.
2: It's see starting.
1: We like our signal well hard. Yeah. You want to see Gillian Reynolds tooled up? Come back here at 11 o'clock tonight, I tell you.
3: It's difficult to know how much you can fight back, though, isn't it? I mean, it's a double-edged sword that I use.
2: I've always liked the idea of a sword stick. Could lure them in. I'm hobbling along. Oh, I'm an easy target. Yeah. Come and have a go. Yeah, they come and have a go. Flick of the wrist, I disarm them and carve my initials on the seat of their pants. I'm a very old-fashioned view of crime, haven't I?
1: I'm very against knife crime, because in the end I don't want people to steal my knives. Because they're so useful. Because not only can knives cut things, they can also spread things as well.
0: Or you could just get rid of knives altogether and just have finger food.
1: Before we move on, can I just point out that just because I've said this show's coming from my house, any would-be burglars listening to this shouldn't take it as a cue to burgle Broadcasting House because it's currently empty. To deter them, over there I've put up life-sized cardboard cutouts of Nicholas Parsons all over to make it look like they're actually recording Just a Minute. In fact, that's pretty much how they record it anyway.
3: In case there are any burglars listening, just because I'm round at Armando's house, they shouldn't assume they can burgle me. Because I've got loads of security measures. I've buried, just below the surface of my lawn, some touch-sensitive bombs, just in case any yobs kind of maraud towards my house. It's difficult, because obviously if the postman takes a shortcut, an innocent life might be taken. In that way, it's a kind of ethical minefield. And indeed a literal minefield.
1: It has been a bad week for the BBC, who've had to apologise on a number of occasions. First of all, to John Redwood for doing an item about him and to illustrate him showing 13-year-old footage of John Redwood gurning at the Welsh National Anthem. They've had to apologise to the Muslim community for a potentially inflammatory episode of Casualty about a suicide bomber. And they've apologised to Tim Henman on an item about his impending retirement, over which they played Bastard by Motorhead.
3: They have actually also, they've apologised, just going back through the archives, there's hundreds of kids' shows of yesteryear where they discovered things had been fixed, like Jim Will Fix It. All fixed,
2: full of fixes.
3: All fixed.
0: Haven't they had to apologise, there's some film about Margaret Thatcher, wasn't there?
2: Swearing.
0: In which she swore. And
1: yes.
0: All the Tories said they had to swear.
1: And they've apologised for that and they've taken it out.
0: Apparently she never swore.
1: No.
0: But she did, I don't know if you know, she did model for Kay's catalogue. Did you know? She did, because I saw one photo once. You could just about see the outline of her bollocks.
1: So is there anything else that you've seen on the BBC that you feel the BBC should apologise for?
2: EastEnders, it's crap.
0: Anne Robinson's face. I quite like them to apologise for the fact that my six-year-old daughter came running in the kitchen the other day and went, "Mum, you're on telly." And I went in to have a look. No, oh, she's so sweet. Teletubbies.
3: I think the BBC should apologise for all those years where they pretended that TV detector vans worked.
2: Well, personally, I'd like them to apologise for "You Can't Fire Me, I'm Famous" with Piers Morgan. And that's difficult enough. But then he interviews people like Louis Walsh, and you're like, oh, God, this is a dilemma. One bullet.
3: They apologised recently for Walking with Dinosaurs, because a lot of it was faked. not the footage. Everyone knew the that was not really fake, because they were honest about that. But apparently the voiceover, apparently he didn't say any of those things.
0: Have they apologised for putting Moira Stewart in a home?
1: Can I just say, though, that the BBC... I mean, the pressure is on now for the BBC not to offend. And for example, just to give you an instance of how it's affected us, last week we talked about dangerous pastimes like tombstoning, which is when people throw themselves off a cliff, and we came up with other dangerous pastimes like train punching and tramp lancing. And there was a sequence where we went on to talk about mosque hopping and terrorist shaving, and that was cut for fear it would offend Muslims. And in fact, could I point out now that the only reason I mentioned those jokes now was that I didn't want to imply that all Muslims are so hypersensitive that they get easily offended by any joke about them. Though if they are, then I apologise. Although I realise now that by apologising so readily, I'm implying that I'm scared of what will happen to me if I... which in itself is a very offensive assumption to make. So, again, I apologise. Though if that offends you, I don't. Wait a minute, can we just play some music? Okay, yeah, we're doing it. We've had an editorial discussion, and from now on, we're only going to make jokes about Quakers. Because we know they won't fight back. So, anyone got any good Quaker gags?
2: Quaker walks into a bar. Ooh, I'm scared. Not. The porridge jockey.
1: There's an Englishman, an Irishman, and a Quaker, and the Quaker says, it's nice to get on, isn't it?
3: How many Quakers does it take to change a candle?
2: So I was going to say, I mean, the casualty thing is kind of... because the casualty storyline was going to be about a suicide bomber, and they've stopped it because they think it will be offensive to Muslims. Mm-hmm. And I think they should stop it because Casualty is a terrible show. And it would be offensive to anyone who's a fan of well-rounded and well-constructed drama. Because the standard Casualty kind of plot is, you know, somebody walking along going, oh, I hope I don't get stung by bees, what with my allergy to bee stings. cut to someone going, but Marjorie, of course I'm not too drunk, I can enter the beehive juggling contest. God knows what they would do with, you know, oh, I hope I don't get blown up when I'm collecting for the non-fundamentalist mosque that I support. I've actually just written it, haven't I?
1: And while we're on the subject of apologies, I have to, there's just... we're coming from my house, just to remind everyone at home. Later on, I'll be asking the audience if they've got some change for the cleaner. but at this stage, I do have to read out a letter we got sent by arch-atheist Richard Dawkins. If any of you heard the show last week, we mentioned him. And he's written in, Dear Mr. Iannucci, I can take a joke like the rest of humanity, were it not for the fact that I'm 10 times cleverer than them. However, what I'm not prepared to do is listen to jokes that are demonstrably false. For example, on last week's show, one of your panellists said he would love it if I started exhibiting godlike properties. Well, this may have caused idle amusement to the squealing hominids in your audience. I use the word audience out of politeness because to my trained ears, their bleating cackles sounded like 15 goats queuing up at a halal butcher's. I was offended, since I've demonstrably proved on numerous occasions that God does not exist, and indeed that the concept of God is meaningless, and therefore nothing can rationally be compared to God. The highest concept one could be compared to is indeed sentient rationality itself. So could you please correct the panelist's remarks to, I would love it if Richard Dawkins exhibited the properties of a sentient rational being. A remark which I would happily let by to prove I can take a joke.
0: Is that letter really from him, or did you make it up?
1: Joe, what do you think?
0: Have you met Richard Dawkins in the flesh?
1: Sorry?
0: Have you met him?
1: Yes.
0: Have you?
1: No.
3: Nobody has.
1: He doesn't exist.
0: He does.
1: You say you have.
3: He's everywhere.
1: You say you have.
3: He's amongst us.
1: All right. Okay. Right. Yeah. this Richard Dawkins. For listeners at home, I'm doing the quotation mark. What did this Richard Dawkins...
2: Because you know this book, The God Delusion, that was written like thousands of years ago by about 20 different people?
0: What's about the blind watchmaker?
1: It's a children's story, isn't it?
2: But wouldn't it be fun if we all just got together and agreed that we'd tell him he was the Messiah sent to test our faith?
1: Just to remind everyone, of course, we're coming from my house. And we're currently in the utility stroke interrogation room. Oh, yes, the whole question of the BBC and its apologies. They also had to apologise this week to the Urdu community for posting up an extremely inaccurate and potentially libelous story on their BBC Urdu website, which they then admitted hadn't been fact-checked. And indeed, all of journalism is becoming increasingly shoddy. Many obvious mistakes are being broadcast or printed without question. I mean, for example, I just randomly recorded off air this week examples of BBC News reporting which hadn't been properly fact-checked. Here's an example.
4: President Bush has warned that early withdrawal of US forces from Iraq would echo America's disastrous experience in Liverpool.
1: I mean, any news editor worth their salt would have corrected that. I've got another one.
4: The Conservative leader David Cameron, who's 72 and from Derby, has spoken of a crisis of law and order on the streets of northern Cyprus.
1: I mean, again...
2: That's basic.
1: It's basic. It's route one, isn't it? It's front page error there.
3: There are errors everywhere. I last week, I think, I was watching Newsnight, mm-hmm. and it was mistakenly hosted by Pac-Man. They only pulled the show off air when they went to an outside broadcast and Michael Crick was assaulted by a pink ghost.
1: Just picking up on the earlier thing, there was a mention of Vietnam. George Bush, during the week, was comparing... Well, he was and wasn't comparing Iraq to Vietnam, in that he was saying that though invading Iraq was not the same as invading Vietnam, pulling out of it would be worse than pulling out of Vietnam. So he's decided to invade Vietnam. An operation codenamed Operation Double or Quits.
2: I mean, the soundtrack to Vietnam is better than the soundtrack to the Iraq War. You know, the Birds, the Beatles, the Stones, etc. The film, the soundtrack to the films they'll make. Yeah. I'm not selling it.
3: Well, take that, saying you need a little patience.
2: Quite a lot of patience.
1: Yeah. So this whole problem then of shoddy journalism, is it because journalists are being overstretched by the need to not only present the news but write blogs, put up a website, 24-hour news, but just being stretched? Because this week there was an article about the onset of email stress and BlackBerry addiction. These are actually becoming recognisable diseases. People who can't help but search their BlackBerry. So there are all these recognisable illnesses, Google cancer, and Facebook worm. Dave, you're a bit of an internet... would you describe you as an enthusiast?
3: Or addict, right. I suppose. I mean, I'm one of the first people in this country to have a pair of eye fronts. It's a kind of electronic undergarment that keeps me in touch. In fact, I'm logging on about now.
1: I've lost control. I'm like the British in Basra. I'm just...
2: You're doing more harm than good now. I still miss CFAX. It was like the John the Baptist to the Christ of the internet.
1: Oh, we're back on track.
0: I tell you what I think is brilliant, the Songs of Praise website.
1: Have you tried that? Do you go on that?
0: Yeah. Aled Jones's blog is dynamite. Because it really lifts the lid on how they choose the hymns. No.
2: I always download Justin Lee Collins podcasts to torture my hostages with.
1: We actually emailed the head of BlackBerry to come on the show and answer questions, but his PA got back to us and asked if we could put the request in a letter.
2: He doesn't know how to use it.
1: There's a new online service, an adjunct to Google Earth, which was launched this week, which is Google Sky, which actually shows you all the stars in... I was going to say in heaven, but heaven doesn't exist. in the sky. I went on it. You put in your postcode and you can see what stars there are above your own house and stuff like that. And then you can pull out. And I pulled out and I just kept pulling out until I went past. I saw the entire universe and it got smaller and smaller and smaller. And it turned out to be a spot on Richard Dawkins' face. Okay, as I say, we're coming from my house. Normally, around about this time of day, I like to sit down with the kids and watch episode 38 of Dora the Explorer again while getting drunk on white wine. But instead, because we're recording the show from here, it's time to go over to Vaughan Savage and his heterophobic roundup. This is part of a new service we're providing for minorities who may have been victims of verbal abuse. It's verbal abuse to shout back this week. Taunts for the gay community to shout back at taunting straight people.
5: At number 10, it's Disco Denier. At number 8, overheard at GAY, sling your hook, Mugabe, you're in gay barbary now. Holding steady for a fifth straight week at number 7, it's Hey Fatso, the gym will fix it. At number 6, I almost dropped my Campari and soda when I heard one gay whippersnapper hiss, "Oi, straighty, tuck your shirt in." Still there at number 5, it's one for the ladies with "Are you friends with a straight man, you lad mag hag?" At number 4, it's "You're not a friend of Dorothy, you're mates with a tin man." At number 3, it's "Hey, that smooth leg only wears flat shoes because she's slightly taller than her husband." Back in at number 2, it's Elton John to Gary Bushell with "Go Back to Middle England, Bilbo." And straight in at number 1, it's "See her, she drinks through a furry straw."
1: How did that go? I didn't hear. I was on the phone. Someone from Poland rang up and asked if I'd ever thought about changing babysitters. Now then, the environment. Love it, hate it, you can't ignore it. It's everywhere. And getting bigger. So how do we stop people taking their holidays in the environment? One way is to protest outside Heathrow Airport, but that in itself... Hang on. Well, go and ask Mummy to get another one. Okay. Sorry, that was my daughter saying the battery's gone on her night sight. Anyway, the environment, how can we stop it? The Heathrow protesters are trying to save carbon by protesting, but have caused endless amounts of police four-wheel drives to descend on them. So no matter what we do, it never seems the right solution. So it's time to have a round called International Top Tips, in which I ask the panel to come up with their ways of saving the environment.
0: How about posting your unwanted ice cubes to the Arctic?
3: I've been mowing the lawn.
1: How does that save the environment?
3: Oh, save. Sorry, I thought you said shave the environment.
2: Harness your own methane by breaking wind into a balloon.
0: Well, I think one thing you could do is get everyone to start smoking again, and then you wouldn't have to go on a plane to get a deep vein thrombosis.
1: Or instead of flying planes, you could maybe let them taxi along motorways. From London to Glasgow, for internal flights. For overseas flights, they could take the ferry. Yeah. Why are you laughing at this?
2: This is the problem. The environment, it's an immensely complex set of issues, and there's so much cause and effect. And, I mean, it's easy to just kind of, you know, blame it on the fact that India and China are about to industrialise. So let's do that. Because it just takes the pressure off. Oh, it doesn't matter. Look at that. What's the point?
1: Yes, all the environmentalists in the government are saying nuclear power is good, and anyway, what China is about to produce is going to obliterate any good we do anyway.
2: So, exactly.
1: Which is why if you go on our website, you'll see a BBC-sponsored petition to the government to start a nuclear war on China. No doubt we'll have to apologise for that at some stage.
3: Okay, you've got to be careful with the whole tree thing, though, because I was worried about my own carbon footprint, and I thought, well, I'll plant a tree. So I drove to the garden centre and got a tree, and then drove back and planted the tree in my garden, and then calculated that I needed another tree to make up for the carbon that had been burnt down to the garden centre. So I went back and got another one and came back, and the same thing was still true. And now we'll have to get a bigger car so I can get two trees in at once.
1: while we're still on the subject of sort of ethical dilemmas, there's the other one of what we're allowed to eat and what's good for us and what's bad for us, because we were told this week that purple food is good for us all of a sudden. So blackberries and blueberries and anything. I don't know if there's anything purple that's good
2: purple
1: for
2: silk
1: us.
2: Cut? Is that... Prince, is that good? Be small, won't ruin your appetite. But...
1: old meat.
2: Mr. Uppity. You'd get a lot more uppity if you tried to eat him, I'm sure.
3: Have you got kids?
2: Not of my own.
3: Because if you know about Mr. Uppity and you haven't got children, that's worrying.
2: I just like the stories.
0: I'm going to have a go at eating my varicose veins.
3: Yeah. I'm not changing my diet at all. I've just bought a job lot of purple food colouring. I did try to ingest the colour purple.
1: Yes.
3: But it's a big book.
1: Just remembered, just before we move on, I think there's just one more piece of inaccurate journalism on the BBC to hear.
4: In the city, the 100 share index closed up 2 points, a rise of almost 13,180%. And sterling is also up 0.5% against the euro, making a euro worth a cocktail sausage.
1: Okay, so we're just going to end... That was mostly accurate, that last one. We're going to end now with, on the subject of shoddy journalism, any inaccurate headlines that you've seen in the papers. That's any newspaper headlines that contain obvious mistakes that should really have been picked up on. I've got one here that was in the Telegraph. This is the worst August rain since Richards began.
3: I think this was in the Evening Standard. Boris Johnson runs at mayor.
0: Or Pol Pot wins Britain's Got Talent.
2: I found Russian bombers cross into British hairpiece.
3: Radical new treatment for testicular dancer.
1: Pete Doherty released on quail.
0: Amy Winehouse turns up for gig.
1: Okay, well, that's all we've got time for this week. Just time to say that someone set off the intruder alarm, so we've got 30 seconds to get out of here before we're all attacked by dogs. Good night.
5: That was Amanda Iannucci's Charm Offensive, presented by Amanda Iannucci. The guests this week were Joe Brand, Will Smith and Dave Gorman. It was written by Amanda Iannucci and Will Smith, Roger Drew, Tony Roach, Ian Martin, John Holmes and Sean Gray. And the producer was David Tyler. The programme was a positive production for the BBC.
6: Yes, it's for you. It's your dinner. It's called Cupboard Love. Cupboard Love's different. Comes in a packet, not a tin. See this foil pouch? Keeps it moist and squeezy. That's right. It's a new kind of cat food. Moist. It's good for you. Like it?
7: New Cupboard Love. What the well-cared-for cat has for dinner.
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3: Bags, Mags and Bags, written by Sanjeev Kohli and Donald McCleary. Episode 6, January, February.
4: Hello, madam. The lovely hat.
5: I'm not wearing a hat.
4: I'm aware of that, but I saw you in a hat once and it was a lovely hat.
5: Well, perhaps you should have mentioned it nearer the time.
4: Yes, perhaps my compliment has passed its sell-by, indeed.
6: What do you imagine would be the cut-off point?
5: What do you mean?
6: Well, say you liked Ramesh's tie, right, and you came in next week and remembered you'd liked it. Would that be too late to mention it?
5: Well, I'd say it now.
4: What's wrong with my tie?
5: Nothing, I just don't particularly like golden retrievers.
4: Oh, fair point, it was an unwanted gift. Thanks, Dave. So, do you like my shop?
5: Do you want me to tell you now or next week?
4: Very droll.
5: I like it. Actually, I like the spanter. I'll admit I've paid less for cat food.
4: So, you like shops. Would you like to sponsor a shopkeeper?
5: Sorry?
4: My friend and fellow shopkeeper, Ronnie, he has fallen on hard times. Here's a picture of him.
5: Ooh, he looks very gaunt.
4: Yes, he had an accident in his shop. He fell from a ladder with a box of Ferrero Rocher, and with his hands engaged in a vain effort to retain Rocher integrity, he was unable to break his fall, and instead he broke both his hips.
5: Oh, dear.
4: Oh, dear is correct, because now poor Ronnie can no longer run a shop, and he has no insurance. Basically, he is humped.
5: Well, yes, I can see how he might be humped.
4: Mm. So, I was wondering if you would like to sponsor him. Dave?
6: Hang on, I'll just, Yes, for only £2 a month, Ronnie, and people like Ronnie...
4: Actually, just Ronnie.
6: Just Ronnie, can get food, shelter, and the basic Sky package. Your direct debit can make a huge difference to this confectioner.
4: So, how about it?
5: What, you're actually buying him new hips?
4: Yes, I have the plastic limbs and joints catalogue in front of me.
5: Right. Well, no offence, I'll just take me chump and me grazie.
4: Certainly. Ronnie, apathy does not affect your statutory rights.
5: Thanks now. Bye.
4: Oh, Dave. Ronnie will be lucky to get the preview box at this rate. Oh, bloody hell. This bloody phone, Sanjay, it's gone Greek. I mean, I don't know why you bought this phone for me anyway. I don't need it. Everyone knows where I am. I've got a landline here, I've got a landline at home, and Tariq up the cash and carry lets me use theirs.
7: Oh, you're a technophobe.
6: That's not fair, Sanji. Your dad was first in line for the George Foreman grill.
7: But you won't take the mobile.
4: I don't need one.
7: But, Dad, you haven't seen a phone like this one. You can watch films on it.
4: Oh, marvellous. So I can finally sit down and watch my favourite film, Lawrence of Arabia, with all of its panoramic beauty and epic scope, projected onto a screen the size of a dime bar, just as Sir David Lean had originally intended. Oh, what's that?
7: It's my phone.
4: Oh, can you make my phone do that?
7: Oh, suddenly it's your phone.
4: Can you, though?
7: Yeah, hang on, I'll Bluetooth it.
8: Hello, I couldn't help noticing that you have a notification area in your old Venetra, as it was.
6: Do you want to put something up in the window?
8: Yes, my Aryan brother.
6: Sorry?
8: Nothing, yes, to answer your query. I do have a missive.
4: All right, let's have a look then. Help Tina Britton vote Elizabeth Greenstreet, UKRP candidate. What is UKRP?
8: The United Kingdom Racist Party. We like to be upfront about these things.
6: So you don't believe in a multicultural Britain then?
8: Well, it's a very simplistic distillation of the party's view. Me and my cohorts do strongly believe, though, that the core values and the culture of our great nation have been just a teensy bit diluted since the arrival of our dusky friends.
7: Right, Dad, that's your phone sorted. Here, you're that guy from the UKRP, aren't you?
8: Guilty as charged.
4: Yes, I'm just putting his notice in the window.
7: But, Dad, you don't understand. If this guy had his way, you'd be repatriated to India.
4: Is this true? You would send me back to India?
8: In a nutshell, yes.
4: Right. Would you pay for my flight?
8: Well, we are looking at a policy of partially funded repatriation.
4: Could I go via Dubai?
8: Your route home is irrelevant, just so long as you go off in your merry way.
4: Because I've got my eye on this digital camera, you see, 10 megapixels, and it's much cheaper to get the electrical goods in Dubai, isn't it?
8: I wouldn't know. Bit of a Luddite myself. I mean, I've only just got a mobile phone.
4: So would the UKRP pay for my camera, do you think, as a kind of incentive?
8: That's a good idea. Just as a for instance, would that sway your decision?
4: Ah, that's a tricky one, isn't it? It is a very nice camera. I'll have to get back to you on that one.
8: Oh, well, £2, wasn't it? Thanks for doing this. Remarkably broad-minded of you. You're a better man than I. Although much of our literature would directly contradict that. No hard feeling. It's only politics.
4: Oh, yes.
8: Nothing personal. I just don't like who you are.
4: I understand. Ciao for now.
8: Yes, well, onwards and upwards, as they say.
4: Well, wasn't he nice?
0: Dad, you're not putting that in the window, Nazi bastards.
4: Son, let me tell you something. You know what a shop is? It is a democracy. There are those who like Twixes. There are those who like Topics. There are those who like cheese and onion, and those to whom cheese and onion is anathema. Consider the devil. Never have 6 different flavors caused such diverse opinions, often culminating in violence. But the point is that these opinions all coexist, and they should be allowed to coexist. Now, to me, the UK Racist Party is like the orange cream. I personally find it deeply unpleasant and unpalatable. But there are some people who like it. Now, what am I supposed to do? Break into every single packet and take out the orange creams? No, I'm not going to do that, Sanjay. And you know why?
9: Well, they're so hard to identify, aren't they? I mean, you can only ever really be sure of the minstrels.
4: Yes, well, there is that, Dave, thanks. But also, I think it's up to people to make up their own minds about how horrible the orange cream is. If you try to hide the orange cream away, they would become illicit and exciting, unknowable and exotic. But if you just leave them in the bag, then everyone will eventually realize how unutterably abhorrent they are and spit them out.
0: So up it goes then.
4: Up it goes then is right. Yes, yes, no, no dear, yes. Okay, well, that's all the best. Bye.
10: Hello, Ramesh.
4: Well, hello, Father. I've just been on my new mobile. My ear is hot.
10: Oh, so is mine, mate. I've been in confessions all morning.
11: So, what sort of things were they...
10: I can't tell you that, Dave. Confession is sacrosanct, if that's the word. But suffice to say, I can't tell you the details.
11: Oh, go on, just a bit.
10: No!
11: I'll give you a bit of Memento.
10: Look, let's just say there was a certain amount of talk about, well... Braz on that.
11: Braz, eh?
10: Yes, braz. And that's my last word on the topic. Oh, topic. Just saying the word topic has put me in mind for a topic. Do you have one? I really could go one. That is clever marketing, isn't it? It's not even what I came in for.
4: What did you come in for?
10: No, I can't remember. It'll come to me. That sounded like quite a heavy phone call, Ramesh.
4: Yes, my friend Ronnie is in great difficulty, in need of some Christian charity. You're a Christian, aren't you?
10: Who's asking?
4: Well, Ronnie's asking. For £2 a month.
10: Oh, no, I don't know.
4: Well, oh, come on, Father. You know, there but for the grace of God.
10: Funny you should mention God. I was talking about him in my sermon. What was it I said? It was... Oh, I can't remember. What does that say about me, eh? Oh, I've remembered what I came in for. Some joker has put a UKRP poster in your window.
4: Yes, that was me.
10: Oh. Oh, I had no idea they recruited Asians. That's rather a clever strategy on their part.
4: Oh, no, I'm not a member or a sympathiser. I just put the poster up.
10: Oh, well, I have to say I'm a bit shocked, Ramesh. You have surprised me.
4: Tell me this, Father. Do you by any chance enjoy a bag of devils? Right, thank you all for coming today. Dave and Sanjay, you would have been here anyway, so I retract my thanks. Alok, thank you for coming today.
12: I was coming in anyway.
4: Oh, you spoiled my build-up now. I'll just get straight to the point. The sponsor Ronnie campaign has not caught fire, so I have phoned on the uncles and we've decided that we are going to stage a musical extravaganza instead. It will be both amazing and great. We need at least $2,000 to pay for the plastic clips alone, and then all other proceeds will go to the Ronnie Foundation.
9: All right, have you set that up then?
4: Actually, no, the paperwork hasn't been done yet, so all proceeds will go into a Jiffy envelope, which I have marked with the word Ronnie. Now, I need you all to help me compile a list of bands that might play this benefit. And these bands must have a link to shops. This gig is all about shop, for the benefit of shop, all about the shop. So what we are after is a link, however tenuous, to shop.
9: What about Corner Shop? They're a band.
4: That's a bit on the nose, son.
9: Is it?
4: Yes, it's not even remotely tenuous. Write it down, Sanjay.
9: Let's think, shops, bands. Chocolates, Bounty, Picnic, Topic.
0: Stop listing chocolates, Dave.
9: I'm just trying to brainstorm, Sanjay.
4: Whisper. I'll go careless, Whisper. George Michael.
9: Oh, nice one, Ramesh. And he was in Wham. Wham bars, remember them?
0: What about Radiohead?
4: What?
0: Their lead singer's called Tom York, and it sounds a little bit like Yorkie.
4: Ah, this is what I'm talking about. Write it down. Hello, Keenan's mum. Hello, Keenan.
13: Keenan, tell Mr. Madure what you saw in the window.
14: Poster for the UKRP. You do know they're racists, don't you?
4: Thank you for your concern, but yes, I am well aware.
13: Why did you get the poster up then?
4: Keenan, do you remember that parable I told you about the bag of rebels?
14: What? The story you told me when I was getting bullied?
4: Yes.
14: Yeah, I told Stephen Kubijak he was an orange cream and he beat the crap out of me.
4: Did he? Oh, well. Anyway, could you tell that story to your mother? Only replace the word bully with the acronym UKRP. Now, what can I get you?
13: Well, I was going to ask for a box of black magic, but it seems a bit racist now.
4: Black magic is not racist, Keenan's mum. It is a box of confectionaries which is both black and magic.
9: Someone's pushing the boat out?
13: Yes, I'm treating myself. The meerkats are on tonight, so I thought meerkats, black magic, and a little set of silver tongs.
4: Ah, a lovely evening's entertainment. You should be this thing, event organiser.
13: Oh, I don't know. I just like meerkats and black magic.
9: Oh, black magic, woman, Santana.
4: Write it down, Sanjay. What a shame. Well, do pass on my regards to Mrs. Santana. Okay, thank you, Carlos. Goodbye.
9: No joy.
4: Not a sausage.
9: You've got 3 messages on your mobile.
4: Please, relate them to me. My ear is hot again.
9: Well, Strawberry Switchblade phoned back. They wouldn't have minded doing it, but they're not talking.
4: Well, let's face it. Strawberries are always too perishable for our kind of concern.
9: David Bowie said a straight no.
4: We'll do it in the voice.
9: No.
4: That's not David Bowie.
9: Well, it wasn't him that phoned, was it? It was some assistant. Sushila, she was called. She was a Bangladeshi.
4: Oh, it would remind me of the shop connection with Bowie.
9: Life on Mars.
4: Ah, yes. And did you impress upon Bowie's people that we once had a customer who lived on Mars for a year?
9: Yes, I told them the story of Greedy Allison.
4: And did you tell them that she's now called Scurvy Allison?
9: Yeah, I don't think it did my case any good.
4: Bloody laughing gnome.
9: You two told us to... Well, I won't say it, but there was a lot of effing and jeffing.
4: Oh, bloody hell.
9: Yeah. Ah, well, looks like we'll have to go to Plan B.
4: What Plan B?
9: Plan B? I thought you said you had a Plan B.
4: I don't have a bloody Plan B. Have you got a Plan B?
9: No, I don't have a Plan B.
4: Well, we're going to have to get a Plan B, because I have spent $2,000 on a new set of hips for Ronnie on my credit card, and hips are not by and large of a sale and return nature.
9: Oh, you should have waited till you had the cash.
4: Well, I couldn't wait, could I? Medica Prosthetics were having their annual 2 for the price of 1 blowout. Must end Friday, huh? Isn't it? The iron was hot, and I struck.
9: Fair enough. So, what is Plan B, then?
15: Hello, all. It's just me from the UKRP again.
4: Hello again. I'm sorry about the vandalism to your poster.
15: No, it's quite all right. I've preemptively grown a moustache, as you can see, to mirror the rather predictably drawn-on one in all the posters. Anyway, I just popped in to say that I had a word with Elizabeth, and we're prepared to pay 20% of an economy fare flight to your homeland. But it's a no-go, Joe, in the digital camera.
4: Oh, right. Well, tell your boss that I'm probably going to say no on the repatriation, then, if that's all right.
15: Also, thanks again for your broad-mindedness vis-à-vis the poster. And can I have a Twix?
4: Well, actually, I have something better for you. Here is a limited edition bag of Revels.
15: And these are specially for me?
4: Specially for you.
15: I hope you haven't poked feces into these, you naughty, naughty.
4: No. You see, normally there are many different flavours in this bag. But in this special edition, this thing, there is only one. You take those away and let me know what you think.
16: Hello, mate. Got a delivery for Ronnie Palooza.
4: Ronnie Palooza's cancelled.
16: That's not my concern. Who do I give this basket to?
4: Give.
9: Oh, a big massive basket full of all soap shaped like bananas and that.
4: On a bit of straw for some reason. I suppose we could sell it, maybe get a tenner. Won't make much of a dent in 2,000 bleeding quid, though.
16: There is a note.
4: What does it say?
16: Do you realise there's a UKRP poster in your window?
4: The note says that?
16: No, I said that. I've moved on from the note.
4: Oh, right. Well, I put the poster up this morning.
16: Oh, that's very broad-minded of them. I didn't know they were recruiting Asians. You know, I did flirt with racism a few years ago. He caught me at a low ebb. That's how they work, innit?
4: Yeah, low ebb.
16: But it's time-consuming, the organised racism. All that leafleting and, well, apart from anything else, I was getting into the online gaming big style. It turned out that one of my elf friends on EverQuest was, in fact, the cultural commentator and broadcaster, Chris Akabuti. And one of the goblins was Tracy Chapman. So it just goes to show, doesn't it? Multiculturalism can work, so...
4: Never mind that. What does the note say, you ex-racist chatter coach?
16: It says, Dear Ronnie, thank you for the invitation. Unfortunately, I will be in the Darfur region of Sudan, where they don't even have corner shops where people can fall off ladders and not be insured. However, I am not unsympathetic to your plight. Here's a basket of soaps and a bit of straw. Love and kisses. Bono. P.S. Sorry for the effort in jeffing from the edge.
4: Oh, well. Soaps and by Bono. I wonder what that would fetch on eBay.
16: I hope you don't mind, but I do happen to know that a bottle of Timotei conditioner signed by Chris Martin of Coldplay went for £8.
4: Still not going to make a dent in two big ones.
16: Cheerio, then.
17: Hello, cyclist.
16: Hello, priest.
17: How do you know I'm not a bloke on a stag night or something?
16: Are you a bloke on a stag night?
17: No, don't be silly.
16: Oh.
4: Father Henderson, what can we do for you?
17: Let me ask you a question, boys. If you were a month, what month would you be?
4: Ah, now that is a good question. Is it God-related?
17: Not especially, no.
4: Right. I've always imagined myself as, you know, quite autumnal.
17: Is that because you're brown?
4: What?
17: Well, I saw the racist poster, thought I'd give it a go. How did I do?
4: Well, I wouldn't give up the day job.
17: Ah, fair enough.
4: No, the reason I'm autumnal is because, you know, I'm quite melancholy in that.
18: No, you're not.
4: No, you're right, I'm not. I'm quite the optimist. I panicked there. Maybe I am autumnal because I'm brown. What about you, Dave?
18: Well, by your same logic, I'm December because of all the snow. Mind you, it's probably more likely to snow in February now, or July. Whew. I've not been the same since I saw that film.
4: Yes. Lemony Snicket's and Inconvenient Truth is quite a wake-up call.
17: Well, come on. Ask me what month I would be.
4: What month would you be, Father?
17: I'd be April. Ta-da!
18: Whoa! Is that you?
17: Yes. It's the Multi-Faith Spiritual Leaders Charity Calendar, raising money for a multi-faith drop-in centre with snooker table and that. We've called it, you like this, Men of No Cloth.
4: Very nice, that's very nice. It's very brave, Father, getting your kit off for all to see.
17: Yes, well, I'm not completely nudie box. I'm holding a bunch of daffodils over the old family jewels here. Have a look.
18: Oof. Must say, Father, you've quite the physique there.
17: Yes, well, I hit the gym 7 days running. You don't want to look all saggy for a nudie-rudy calendar. I mean, look at November.
4: Oh, dear. Rabbi Tuckman has really let it go south, hasn't he?
17: Yes. He probably wasn't the best candidate to pose in the baker's with a Danish pastry over his clacker bag.
18: He's going to regret that.
4: Yes. If I had that calendar, I would forego any appointments in November at all. It is both horrible and repulsive.
17: Well, it's all in a good cause. I tell you what, though. Sid from the mosque is looking well buff. And Mr. Sandu from the Sikh temple's not far behind. Yes, I saw them down the gym. They were spotting each other. Mr. Sandu can bench 400 pounds.
11: Let's have a look.
4: I have to say that having met Mr. Sandhu, I'm very surprised that he would agree to go nudie for any reason.
17: Yes, well, actually, we were a bit annoyed with him. You see, although he appears to be completely naked on the runway, the length of his luxurious beard hides the fact that he is actually still wearing a pair of Spider-Man briefs. Naughty, naughty, naughty, naughty. Still, look at those pecs. You can't argue with that, can you?
11: So, how's it doing?
17: Well, we've had very agreeable pre-orders, and apparently it's selling like hotcakes.
4: Ah, good for you.
17: Yes, well, it flies in the face of everything I've ever taught and believed, but you know, it's amazing how much cash you can raise with a bit of the old legs and bum.
4: So, let me do the math. There's 12 naked older men, some with beards, plus 12 themed genital-obscuring items, equals piles of cash. To the sum of two big ones, possibly?
11: Ramesh, I believe we may have stumbled upon Plan B.
19: Right, that's lovely, Mr. Maju. If you could just angle the curly-wurly a bit. Yep. Right a bit. Left a bit. Split the difference. No, it's no good. We can still see your ruddy sausage. We'll need a chocolate of more girth. Have you considered a king-size Snickers?
4: Well, I did, but Sebastian's got dibs on it.
19: Right. So what are we left with?
9: Well, Monty's got a Smarties tube. Pravin's using a Mint Aero. Amjad, what are you using?
20: Bag of Quavers. Had an accident when I was young.
9: And Chewbacca's got a Solero, so you might want to get onto him soon.
21: How come I got the finger of fudge, Dad? I want the airport Toblerone.
4: Sanjay, enormous Nitin has the airport Toblerone.
21: Bloody hell.
4: Oh, be fair, he bought it himself, and he is enormous.
21: I'm not happy.
4: We never bloody are. Minuscule genital obscuring confectionery or not.
19: Ramesh, there's a dripping Solero. I'm going to have to rush you.
4: Right, well, let's think. I'm December, right? But I got it. Nothing says Christmas like this.
19: Ah, a moving Alan action figure. Like it. Right, we're all set.
15: Oh, didn't need to see that.
19: Excuse me, this is a closed set.
15: Oh, do you mind if I inquire as to what's occurring here?
4: Oh, hello. We're just doing a nudie shopkeeper's calendar. You know, for charity, you know.
15: Oh, very amusing. I just came to take these posters down, if that's okay.
4: Oh, right. Have you denounced your racist beliefs?
15: Well, actually, I kind of get chucked out, as it were. KB, do you know, from the racists.
4: Oh, yes?
15: Yeah. I was at the old UKRP coffee morning at the church when my phone went off and made this noise.
22: Ha! You got Blue Jack. You got Blue Jack. You racist.
15: Ex-racist. They cut up my cards in front of me. And my Nectar card for some reason.
4: Blue Jack? What is Blue Jack?
15: It would appear that your son inadvertently reprogrammed my phone wirelessly while I was putting up my poster. Anyway, picture the scene. Yours truly. In a church hall surrounded by keen career racists. While my phone fills the room with jaunty Bangra music. Well, the other racists didn't like that, did they? Some of them were quite vociferous, punching me. And in the melee, I'm fairly certain I heard a raspberry. Then that was me. I was chased out of there. So I'm taking the posters down. One to me, I think.
4: Indeed. Oh, incidentally, what about these special edition Revels I gave you?
15: Oh, yeah. Thanks for them. Quite enjoyed them, I have to say.
4: Really? They were supposed to be a metaphor for a monocultural Britain.
15: Oh, I see. Problem is, I'm quite partial to an orange cream.
4: Ah, really?
15: Yes. Had you given me a bag full of coffee creams, though, you would have made your point.
4: Oh, well, never mind.
15: Have to say, it's all very exciting, this. All this to-ing and fro-ing.
4: Well, you're more than welcome to stay and observe if you can just keep the racism on a low heat.
15: I'll do my best.
4: Splendid. Come, let's finish this photo shoot. Sanjay.
21: Sorry, Dad. I'm not doing this. I've got a reputation to create. And a finger of fudge won't cover it.
11: Oh, dear. We just lost August.
15: Might I make an observation?
4: Yes?
15: Well, you've just asked me to put my racism in a low heat, but you've been a bit racist yourself.
4: How so?
15: Well, all the people posing for your calendar are Asian gentlemen. The Anglo-Saxon isn't represented in any form. I object to that.
4: That's fighting talk. Okay, if you want a white man in the calendar, you'd better step up to bat and pick up a Milky Bar on the way.
15: Actually, do you have a strawberry miffy? Only I was at the racist nude beach a couple of weeks ago and I fell asleep.
4: Well then, welcome aboard. Leave your clothes on the counter. Perhaps getting nudie bots with a group of Asians will be the first step on the road to grudging tolerance. Hello everyone, and welcome to the spectacular nudie shopkeeper calendar launch. Thank you. We have two special guests for you here today. First of all is Rudolph, the recovering racist who you all from now on will know as August.
15: Thank you very much for making me feel so welcome. It's been a real eye-opener.
1: I bet it was. Hooray!
15: I'm trying to make a serious point here. It's opened my eyes getting naked with Asians. It's only when you're all stripped to your birthday suit with sweeties in your doodah that you realise how similar we actually all are. Except, obviously, for the skin colour. And in that spirit, I'd just like to say, we hate racists and we hate racists. We hate racists and we hate racists. We hate racists and we hate racists. We are the racist haters.
4: Very nice. Our second guest of honour is the man himself, the recipient of the bad shop-based fall and soon to be recipient of two bargain hips, Ronnie.
2: Thank you. Thank you, yes. I cannot tell you how much this means to me. I'm so touched. In fact, I'm so touched that you're all the first to know this, that I have changed my name to Ronnie Palooza in honour of this prestigious event.
4: You know, when I heard of Ronnie's plight, I can't tell you how moved I was. I myself, as you know, have been a shopkeeper for 30 years, and I know that many of you have too. And we are underestimated. People think that all we do is sell chocolates and sweets and crisps and occasionally fetch down a six-pack of toilet roll with a metal gripping stick thing. But we are so much more than that. We are psychologists. We are social workers. We are pillars of the community. And it hasn't been easy for shopkeepers. We are being squeezed out by the out-of-town wholesalers. We are being price-matched by the petrol station forecourts. And we are no longer allowed to sell single cigarettes, PC Brigade gone mad. But we are the beating hearts of all the communities in this country. So, dig deep in your pockets. Because, ladies and gentlemen, this man here, Ronnie, is that beating heart. Ronnie is shop. And I dedicate this homoerotic calendar to him and to the concept and philosophy of shop. And now, Barbara Dixon.

Bags, Mags and Bags with Ramesh, played by Sanjeev Kohli, Dave by Donald Cameron, Alok by Kayvan Novak, Sanjay by Omar Raza, Rudolph by David Kay, Father Henderson by Gerard Kelly, Mary by Marjorie Hogarth, and Ronnie by Gavin Mitchell, with other voices performed by the cast. For the series, the script editor was Neil Clark, and the sound editor was Dave Murrican. The director was Colin Gilbert, the producer was Gus Beattie. Bags, Mags and Bags is a Comedy Unit production for BBC Radio 4.

0: Inside every Cape Plum, there's a nice clean stone asking to be let out. There's a very sweet sound to Cape Plums when you have them for afters.
1: Once upon a time there was an engineer.
2: Choo-choo Charlie was his name, we hear.
1: He had an engine and he sure had fun. He used good and plenty candy to make his train run.
3: Charlie says, love my good and plenty. Charlie says, really rings the bell. Charlie says, love my good and plenty. Don't know any other candy that I love so well.
4: I hope you're not hungry, dear Henry, I've just burnt the roast and I've ruined the spuds.
5: Well, that's a nice thing, isn't it? After I've been working
4: all day. Henry, I've got me secret supply.
5: You don't mean...
4: Polo mints.
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0: Minister by Anthony Jay and Jonathan Lynn. Starring Paul Eddington as the Right Honourable James Hacker, MP, and Nigel Hawthorne as Sir Humphrey Appleby, with Derek Foles as Bernard Woolley in The Devil You Know.
1: But it's absolutely intolerable.
2: Yes, Minister.
3: Quite so, Minister.
1: There we were, with every separate department about to order different sorts of word processing equipment and dribs and drabs. And I persuaded them to let the DAA place one really big central order for everyone, big enough for the UK manufacturers to make the right sort of investment in systems development.
2: Yes, Minister.
3: Quite so, Minister.
1: Well, I don't have to tell you to.
2: No, Minister.

0: everyone, big enough for the UK manufacturers to make the right sort of investment in systems development.
1: Yes, Minister.
2: Quite so, Minister.
0: Well, I don't have to tell you to.
1: No, Minister.
0: Months of patient negotiation until we were on the verge of a major press announcement. Hackers, massive investment in modern technology. Jim's vote of confidence in British industry. Britain can make it, says Jim.
1: Yes, Minister.
2: Quite so, Minister.
0: And now this directive from Brussels says all EEC members must work to some niggling European word processing standards. We have to agree plans with a whole mass of European word processing committees at the forthcoming European Word Processing Convention in Brussels. Well, say something.
1: Yes, Minister.
2: Quite so, Minister.
0: Is that all you have to say?
1: Well, Minister, I'm afraid that this is the penalty we have to pay for trying to pretend that we're Europeans. Believe me, I fully understand your hostility to Europe.
0: Humphrey, I'm not like you. I'm pro-Europe. I'm just anti-Brussels. You seem to be anti-Europe and pro-Brussels.
1: Minister, I am neither pro nor anti anything. I am merely a humble vessel into which ministers pour the fruits of their deliberations. But it can certainly be argued that given the absurdity of the whole European idea, Brussels is in fact doing its best to defend the indefensible and make the unworkable work. Just look at it objectively, Minister. The game is played for national interests, and always was. Why do you think we went into it?
0: To strengthen the international brotherhood of free Western nations.
1: Oh, Minister. We went in to screw the French by splitting them off from the Germans.
0: Oh? So why did the French go in, then?
1: To protect their inefficient farmers from commercial competition.
0: Well, that certainly doesn't apply to the Germans.
1: No. They went in to cleanse themselves of genocide and apply for readmission to the human race.
0: I have never heard such appalling cynicism. At least the little nations joined for selfish reasons.
1: Ah, yes. Luxembourg's in it for the perks, being the capital of the EEC, all that foreign money pouring in.
0: A very sensible central location.
1: With the administration in Brussels and the parliament in Strasbourg, it's like having the House of Commons in Swindon and the civil service in Kettering.
0: The trouble with Brussels is not internationalism, it's too much bureaucracy.
1: But the bureaucracy is a consequence of the internationalism, Minister. Why else would an English commissioner have a French director general immediately below him? An Italian chef de division reporting to the Frenchman and so on down the line.
0: I agree.
1: It's the Tower of Babel.
0: I agree.
1: No, it's even worse than that. It's like the United Nations.
0: I agree.
2: Then perhaps, if I may interject, perhaps you are in fact in agreement.
1: No, we're not.
2: Sorry.
0: Brussels is a shambles. You know how they describe the typical common market official. They say he has the organizing capacity of the Italians, the flexibility of the Germans, and the modesty of the French. Then he tops that up with the imagination of the Belgians, the generosity of the Dutch, and the intelligence of the Irish. And the European spirit of Mr. Anthony Wedgwood Benn. And what's more, it's a gravy train.
1: What do you mean?
0: They all live off claret and caviar, crates of booze in every office, air-conditioned Mercedes and private planes. Every one of those bureaucrats has got his snout in the trough. Most of them got their front trotters in it as well.
1: I beg to differ, Minister. Brussels is full of busy, hard-working public servants who have to endure a lot of exhausting travel and tedious entertainment.
0: Oh, yeah, terribly tedious. Working through all that smoked salmon, forcing down all that champagne.
1: In any case, Minister, you're blaming the wrong people.
0: What do you mean?
1: Well, I understand that it was one of your cabinet colleagues who gave Brussels early warning of your plan for bulk buying.
0: What?
1: Which is why they brought this directive out so quickly.
0: Cabinet colleague? Oh, don't tell me. Not bloody Corbett again. When I think about Basil Corbett, I really warm to Judas Iscariot.
1: Indeed, it seems it was the Secretary of State for Trade and Industry, yes.
0: He's a treacherous, disloyal, arrogant, opinionated, publicity-seeking creep. I'm sorry if that sounds harsh, Humphrey.
1: Oh, on the contrary, Minister. Compared with what his permanent secretary says, that ranks as a generous tribute.
0: Why did he do it?
1: Who can say?
2: I think the answer may be in the evening paper, Minister.
0: Every time Corbett comes anywhere near me, I get sharp stabbing pains in the back. Uh-huh. Why did you give me this, Bernard?
2: No, here, Minister.
0: Good God! Cabinet reshuffle? It is being rumoured that the PM will announce important cabinet changes before the end of the present session, but... Why didn't I know? How do they know? Is this true, Humphrey?
1: Minister, I am only a humble civil servant. I do not move in such exalted circles as cabinet ministers and journalists.
0: But is this rumor true?
1: Yes.
0: How do you know?

0: How do you know if you don't move in such exalted circles?
1: I mean, it is true that it is rumoured.
0: Oh, but we shut up. I mean, it's... Well, I've hardly started on all the things that I... That we...
1: You may not be moved, Minister.
0: Oh, yeah. But if I'm not, that means my career isn't moving forward, which it ought to be.
1: But at least it wouldn't be moving backward.
0: Backward? You don't mean... Oh, my God, surely not. But I haven't... It's not... I mean, I'm doing all right. We're doing all right, aren't we?
1: Yes, indeed, Minister. You're doing all right.
0: Yes, yes. We're doing all right, aren't we, Bernard?
2: Yes, Minister.
0: Yes, yes. I mean, well, perhaps I'm not the outstanding success of this government, but I'm not a failure, am I?
2: No, Minister. You're doing all right.
0: After all, I mean, in some ways, I've been rather successful. And if Martin goes to the Treasury, there's an outside chance I might get the Foreign Office.
1: Perhaps you might.
0: You don't sound very certain.
1: I'm not certain, Minister.
0: Why not? What have you heard?
1: Oh, nothing, Minister, I assure you. That's why I'm not certain.
0: Well, how does Bob Carver in the Standard know all about this reshuffle if we don't?
1: Well, perhaps he has the PM's ear.
0: Yes, because he is in the PM's pocket.
2: And the PM must have rather a large ear. Sorry.
0: Good. Fine. Well, we won't worry about it any further.
2: No, Minister.
0: We'll say no more about it.
2: No, Minister.
0: Pointless to worry about it. Nothing to worry about, anyway.
2: No, Minister.
1: So, shall we attend this word processing conference in Brussels? I think we should.
0: But what if the PM gets rid of Fred? What?
1: Shall we attend this conference in Brussels?
0: What conference?
1: Word processing.
0: Ah. Is it before the reshuffle?
1: Well, who can say?
0: Oh, then no. I've seen it happen before. One day you're out of your office, next day you're out of office. This is no time to go off on an idiotic foreign junket.
1: Oh, really, Minister? You mustn't let the reshuffle prey on your mind.
0: It's not preying on my mind. I've stopped thinking about it. Oh, Bernard, I'll see you at 6 at the House of Shuffles.
1: So, when will we know about the reshuffle?
3: A little while yet.
1: Any news yet about my department, Donald?
3: Give me a chance, Humphrey. I'm only a cabinet secretary. I'm not the political correspondent of the Standard.
1: But how does my minister stand?
3: Oh, I think the Prime Minister feels he's done all right. But there's been an interesting development.
1: Hmm?
3: Hmm.
1: Ah. What?
3: Brussels have asked if he'd be available for the next commissionership, if he wanted it. After all, he's a good European. In strict confidence, of course.
1: Oh, so you think he might be gently eased out? Hmm? Oh, Bernard, there you are. Would you like to join us?
4: Oh, thank you, Sir Humphrey. Sir Arnold.
1: Waiter.
4: Yes.
1: Have another coffee, would you?
4: Yes, very good.
1: Thank you. So, Bernard, how do you feel about having a new minister?
4: You mean...
3: No, Sir Humphrey is merely conjecturing.
4: Ah. Well, of course, I'd be very sorry. Why, wouldn't you?
1: Of course not.
4: But the minister's just starting to get a grip on the job.
1: Exactly.
3: Ministers with a grip on the job are a bit of a nuisance, you know.
1: They argue.
4: But all ministers argue.
1: But if they've got a grip on the job, there's a real danger that they'll be right. One tells them something is impossible, and they dig out an old paper in which one said it was easy. Very tedious.
3: The moment they've gone, one can wipe the slate clean and start again with a new boy. Wonderful things, reshuffles. And prime ministers like them too. Fresh, decisive, keeps everyone on the hop. It's only ministers who panic about them.
4: Wouldn't it be interesting if ministers were fixed and permanent secretaries were shuffled around?
1: That, Bernard, would strike at the very heart of the system that has made Britain what she is today.
3: Power goes with permanence.
1: Impermanence is impotence.
3: And rotation is castration. It's time they all had a little spin.
4: But surely in a democracy...
1: Thank you, Bernard. That'll be all.
4: Yes, for my coffee.
1: Thank you, Bernard.
4: Yes, sir. Thank you, Sir Humphrey. Good night, Sir Arnold.
3: Though, if your minister does take Brussels... I wouldn't get out the champagne too soon, Humphrey.
1: What do you mean?
3: There is talk of his possible successor at your department.
1: Oh. Who?
3: I don't quite know how to put this, but, well, Basil Corbett.
5: matter, darling? Jim? Jim?
0: Yeah?
5: Something wrong?
0: No, nothing. Well, nothing, really.
5: Well, something is.
0: But it's just that the papers are full of rumours of a cabinet reshuffle.
5: Are they true?
0: I don't know.
5: Why not? You're in the cabinet.
0: Well, that's the whole point. We'd be the last to know.
5: I see.
0: You see, I don't know whether it's good or bad news. I don't know whether I'll be going up or down.
5: Or just round and round as usual.
0: I don't actually know if I'm a success or a failure. What do you think?
5: Well, I think you've done all right.
0: But is that good enough?
5: Well, I don't know, is it?
0: I don't know. Is it?
5: I don't know.
0: It's so hard to tell. You see, the PM might think I'm becoming too successful. A possible challenge to the leadership.
5: You?
0: No, Martin, but with my support. So if the PM's trying to repel borders, and if Martin can't be got rid of safely, which he can't, not being the Foreign Secretary, then I'm the obvious one to be demoted. Do you see? Isolate Martin.
5: Where would you be sent?
0: Oh, Lord President, Lord Privy Seal, Minister of the Arts. There's no shortage of useless non-jobs.
5: But maybe you'll get promotion, darling.
0: Well, maybe, but there's Basil Corbett. He's still out to get me.
5: He's out to get everyone.
0: He's a smooth-tongued, cold-eyed, hard-nosed, two-faced creep.
5: Why is he so successful?
0: Because he's a smooth-tongued, cold-eyed, hard-nosed, two-faced creep.
5: Apart from that.
0: Well, he's got a good TV manner.
5: So have you.
0: He's got a lot of party support.
5: So have you.
0: He's conned people into thinking he's sincere.
5: So have you. I mean, you're as sincere as he is. No, I mean, you're sincere.
0: And he looks okay on TV.
5: So do you.
0: Do I?
5: Yes.
0: Do you really think so?
5: Yes.
0: Nice thing to say. Yes, I need to elbow Corbett out of the way, or else he'll elbow me. Elbows. The most important weapons in a politician's armory.
5: Other than integrity.
0: Oh, don't be silly, darling.
5: Yes? Who's speaking? Hold on. It's Gaston Larousse from Brussels.
0: From Brussels?
6: Bonsoir, commissaire.
0: Oh, I see. Oh, that's most interesting. Yeah, well, of course, I'd have to think about it. I'm most honoured, but... Does numero 10 know that you're talking to me about this? Number 10. Downing Street. I see. Well, yeah, well, if you give me your home number, I'll call you very soon. Vous aussi, commissionnaire.
5: What was that?
0: I don't know.
5: What do you mean you don't know?
0: He wanted to know if I'd let my name go forward as a commissioner of the EEC. What does it mean?
5: I suppose it would mean living in Brussels.
0: No. What does it mean? Number 10, though, you see. So, is it a plot to ease me out? Or is it a coincidence? What does it mean? Is it a hint? Is the PM giving me a face-saving exit? Or is it nothing to do with the PM? Or was the vacancy coming up anyway? It's a great honour, isn't it? In a way.
5: Is it a good job?
0: Oh, terrible. I mean, it's curtains as far as British politics is concerned. That's your lot. Worse than getting a peerage. Failure. Complete failure. You're reduced to forming a new party if you want to get back.
5: But what does the job involve?
0: Well, you're right in the heart of that ghastly European bureaucracy. And it's one big gravy train. 50,000 a year salaries, £20,000 expense accounts, all champagne, lobsters, banquets, overseas visits, luxury hotels, limousines and chauffeurs and private aircraft and siestas after lunch and weekends on the beach at Marcq-en-Lazout. Perhaps we ought to go over and have a look.
5: Why not? Sometimes I think we deserve a bit of failure.
7: Going to be a reshuffle, eh, sir?
0: Yes, I suppose you saw that in the Standard.
7: Yes, sir.
0: Yes, sir. Yes, so did I, actually.
7: Of course, I first heard of it a couple of weeks ago, sir.
8: Did you?
7: Yes, sir.
8: Yeah, well, so did I, really. Where did you hear it?
7: Oh, all the drivers knew.
8: How?
7: Well, from the PM's driver, cabinet secretary's driver.
8: Oh, yeah, come on. What else did you hear?
7: Just the usual, sir. Corbett's in line for promotion. The PM can't overlook him. And apparently old Fred, the employment secretary, sorry, sir, he's going to get the push, kicked upstairs.
8: How do you know?
7: His driver's been reassigned.
8: And what's the gossip about me?
7: Well, nothing really, sir.
8: Nothing?
7: No, my mates and I haven't known what to make of that. Of course, sir, you will know what's happening to you, won't you, sir?
8: Yes, of course. But it's hard to tell about oneself sometimes, you know, whether one's a success or... do your mates...
7: They all think you've done all right, sir.
0: Bernard, I'm at a bit of a quandary.
2: Oh, can I help, Minister?
0: Well, you know there's this reshuffle on the cards.
2: That's very witty, Minister. Oh. I'm sorry, I thought you were making a... Please carry on, Minister.
0: To complicate matters, I've been approached about becoming one of Britain's EEC commissioners in Brussels.
2: How very nice.
0: Well, is it nice, Bernard? That's my dilemma. Bernard, have you heard any rumours on the grapevine?
2: About you?
0: Yeah.
2: Nothing, really. Only that the British Commissioner in Europe sent a telegram to the FCO and to the Cabinet Committee on Europe that the idea for you to be a commissioner came from Brussels, but that it is, at the end of the day, a prime ministerial appointment. The Prime Minister has, in fact, discussed it extensively with the Secretary of State for Foreign Affairs and the Secretary to the Cabinet and cleared the way for you to be sounded out on the subject. As it's believed at number 10 and number 11 that you might well accept such an honour, a colleague of yours has been sounded out about becoming our minister here at the DAA. I'm afraid that's all I know.
0: No more than that. Which colleague has been sounded out?
2: I don't know, Minister. Yes? Oh, time for your meeting with Sir Humphrey, Minister.
0: Right.
2: Ask him to come in.
0: What's it about?
2: The suggested visit to the word processing conference in Brussels.
0: Ah, Humphrey.
9: Yes, Minister.
0: You'll be pleased to know I've changed my mind. I've decided to go to Brussels.
1: You're resigning from the Department of Administrative Affairs?
0: No, certainly not. No, I'm talking about the word processing conference.
1: I see.
0: And I would like to see Brussels for myself.
1: Why?
0: Oh, why not?
1: Why not indeed, but why?
0: I'm a curious person.
1: You certainly are, Minister.
0: I think I've been a bit hasty. I found your defence of Brussels thoroughly convincing.
1: And I've been reflecting on your views, and I find much truth and wisdom in your criticism of Brussels. You implied it was corrupt, and indeed you've opened my eyes.
0: You persuaded me on that. I now see that Brussels is full of dedicated men carrying a heavy burden of travel and entertainment. They need all that luxury and the odd drinking.
1: Champagne and caviar, for example. Private planes, air-conditioned Mercedes.
0: Oils the diplomatic wheels, you see.
1: Snouts in the trough.
0: That is not an attractive phrase.
1: Oh, I'm sorry. I can't think where I picked it up.
0: So, we'll all go to Brussels for this conference. Agree?
1: Minister,
0: yes?
1: Is your change of heart about Brussels entirely the result of my arguments?
0: Well, of course it is.
1: It wouldn't be anything to do with the rumours of your being offered a post in Brussels yourself.
0: That thought is not worthy of you, Humphrey. There is such a thing as integrity.
1: I see. Thank you, Arnold.
3: Well, that's as I understand it at the moment.
1: But you simply couldn't let someone like Corbett loose on the DAA. It'd be a disaster. Everything you say to him appears in the Sun the next morning.
3: Glad to know you'll read the Sun.
1: Arnold, you really must stop this. I implore you.
3: I'm not the Prime Minister.
1: Well, all the same, it's really you who arranged the reshuffle, isn't it?
3: No, no. If there's an appointment the PM is really set on, the Cabinet Secretary must reluctantly acquiesce.
1: Yes, but surely you keep a hand on the tiller.
3: Well, if Hacker decides to turn down Brussels, it will make it a lot easier to keep Corbett away from your department.
1: That's just the trouble. I think he's going to take Brussels.
3: Oh.
1: I've tried to talk him out of it, but he says he believes in the European ideal. Yes, I know. But you know how it is with politicians. They get taken in by their own speeches.
3: This is partly your fault, you know, Humphrey. Huh? You've blocked Hacker time and again.
1: In the interests of good government, Arnold.
3: Quite. But what you really need now is for Hacker to have a big success in the next day or two.
1: A big success?
3: Yes.
1: In the next day or two?
3: Would give us, give the PM a much better case for keeping him where he is.
1: Yeah.
3: Then we might be able to move Corbett to employment.
1: Well, it's very definitely going.
3: Yes, keeps falling asleep in cabinet.
1: I thought they all did.
3: Yes, but not while they're actually talking.
0: Ah, Humphrey, any news?
10: Of what?
0: The reshuffle, of course.
10: No, Minister.
0: Oh. I thought you just had lunch with the Cabinet Secretary.
10: Yes.
0: Well, what came up?
10: Nothing. It was very digestible. No, seriously, Minister. All I know is that the reshuffle will be announced on Monday. Have you any news?
0: What on?
10: The commissionership, of course. Are you going to Brussels?
0: Well, speaking with my parliamentary hat on, I think it'd be a bad idea. On the other hand, with my cabinet hat on, I can see it might be quite a good idea. But then again, with my party hat on, I realise that there are arguments on both sides.
10: I see. And which hat are you talking through at the moment? I mean, Minister, does that mean you've decided you want to go to Brussels?
0: Well, yes and no.
10: What are the pros and cons?
0: Well, quite frankly, I don't really know. I don't know whether I've mentioned this before, Humphrey, but it depends on whether or not I've done all right. If I've done all right, well, that's all right. And I'll stay, because I'll be all right. But if I've only done all right, then I think to stay here would be wrong, right?
10: Well, Minister, I have a suggestion to make. I think that to be on the safe side, you need a big personal success.
0: Well, yes.
10: A triumph, in fact.
0: Well, yes.
10: I mean, some great personal publicity for a great personal and political achievement.
0: Well, yes. What had you in mind?
10: Nothing. I'm trying to think of something.
0: That's a big help. And what would be the purpose of this hypothetical triumph, Humphrey?
10: Well, one thing did come up at lunch, if you follow me. Sir Arnold did say that if you had such a triumph, the PM would certainly be unable to move you downwards, so that Bernard and I might have the luck to have you stay with us.
0: You mean there's no chance of my moving upwards?
10: Oh, sadly, Minister. Alas, one must be a realist.
0: That's it, then. Brussels, here I come.
10: But wait a minute, I have an idea. Supposing you were to ignore the EEC and publish your own plan for word processing equipment and place huge contracts with British manufacturers immediately, today, tomorrow. Well, before Monday. Thus ensuring more jobs, more investments, more export orders.
0: More votes?
10: Yes, and more votes, Minister, when the time comes.
0: But how can we ignore an EEC directive?
10: Well, it's not a directive. It hasn't been ratified by the Commission. It's a request.
0: But we can't stab our partners in the back and spit in their faces.
2: You can't stab anyone in the back while you spit in their face.
0: Yes, defying Brussels, well, it would be
10: very popular.
0: Yeah, and
10: a big story, and
0: And I would prove I had elbows.
10: Pardon?
0: Elbows, Humphrey. Elbows. Yeah. But.
10: But what, Minister?
0: It would mean giving up all the, you know, the
10: trough.
0: Not quite what I meant.
10: But when it comes to it, Minister, one must put one's country first.
0: Yes.
10: And although this is not strictly relevant to the government, I personally would be deeply sorry to lose you.
0: Humphrey, how kind.
10: No. I mean it. Most sincerely, Minister.
0: Yes. I suppose we've grown quite fond of each other, really. Like a terrorist and a hostage.
10: Yes.
2: Which of you is the terrorist?
0: No, he is.
11: By the way, Humphrey, who would have had my job if I had gone to Brussels?
10: I've no idea.
2: Didn't you tell me it was Basil Corbett?
11: Basil Corbett?
2: Whoops.
10: Basil Corbett.
11: Basil Corbett.
10: Yes, Minister.

0: In The Devil You Know, you heard Paul Eddington as Jim Hacker, Nigel Hawthorne as Sir Humphrey, and Derek Foulds as Bert. Annie Hacker was played by Diana Hoddinott, Sir Arnold by John Nettleton, George by Arthur Cox, and the waiter by Stuart Auburn.
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3: Sorry.
2: And thick milk chocolate for your delight?
3: Sorry.
2: Nougat and caramel golden light?
3: Sorry.
2: And don't forget the hazelnut in every bite. And again. What has a hazelnut in every bite?
3: Sorry.
2: Thick milk chocolate for your delight?
3: Sorry.
2: Nougat and caramel golden light? And don't forget the hazelnut in every bite.
3: Sorry.
2: A hazelnut in every bite.
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3: Sorry.
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3: Sorry.
2: And don't forget the hazelnut in every bite. And again. What has a hazelnut in every bite?
3: Sorry.
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3: Sorry.
2: Nougat and caramel golden light? And don't forget the hazelnut in every bite.
3: Sorry.
2: A hazelnut in every bite.
5: Well, come in, Smithers. 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Orange juice.
6: No, sir. New Kellogg's Rise and Shine.
5: 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Fiendish.
6: And look at this, sir.
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5: 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Thank you.
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0: again, we'd like you to meet the Lyon family.
1: I'm Richard Lyon.
2: I'm Barbara Lyon.
3: I'm Ben Lyon.
4: And I'm B.B. Daniels Lyon.
0: And here they are in a crooner in the house.

0: Maggie, is lunch ready yet?
1: Yes, but I didn't know you would be in. Oh, I hope there'll be enough to go round.
2: Oh, don't worry.
1: But I've only made a small toad in the hole.
2: Well, then we'll all have just a little less toad and a little more hole.
3: Fine. Well, I'll away and get it.
2: Fine. Oh, kids, lunch is ready.
1: Here's the toad in the hole.
4: What's a toad in the hole?
5: It's like a frog in the throat with batter around it.
6: Now, cut the jokes. Eat your lunch, kids.
5: Okay. Hey, Barbara, pass me the potatoes, will you?
2: Barbara, Richard wants the potatoes.
1: Oh, no, thank you, Mother. I don't want any potatoes.
2: Darling, what's wrong with you?
1: Oh, nothing. Everything's wonderful. Everything's beautiful.
6: Uh-oh, she's in love again.
2: I had no idea you were so in love with Harold.
1: Harold? Oh, I'm not in love with him.
5: Don't tell me you found another silly sucker.
6: Richard, that's no way to talk about your sister's friends. He's probably a very nice sucker. Probably an all-day sucker.
2: Barbara, where did you meet this boy?
1: Oh, it all happened in the reference room of the public library. We both walked to the center table to use the dictionary. He was looking for laryngitis when suddenly he saw me.
5: Well, Barbara, you may not be laryngitis, but you're certainly a pain in the neck.
2: Well, look, I'm not at all in favor of your speaking to a strange young man in a public library.
6: Now, wait a minute, honey. We haven't heard the whole story yet. He's probably a very nice boy. Barbara, tell your dear old dad about him. Who is he? What does he do?
1: Well, you might not approve of him if I tell you what his job is.
6: Nonsense. As long as you like him, that's good enough for us. We don't care what he does. Dustman, window cleaner, BBC announcer, insurance agent.
1: He's a crooner.
6: What?
2: Daddy, you dropped the dish.
6: I know I dropped the dish.
1: Mother, I invited him to dinner tonight. Is that all right?
2: Of course, dear.
6: Of all the men in the world, why must you fall for a weak-kneed crooner? Who is this Wailing Willie, anyway?
1: He is not a Wailing Willie. He's Ronnie Harris.
5: Ronnie Harris? Oh, boy.
2: Ronnie Harris in our dining room.
1: Well, we'll be the envy of the whole neighborhood.
6: I don't know why you're all so impressed with a man who has to sing over a microphone.
1: He doesn't need a microphone to sing over.
6: No, he needs one to hold himself up.
1: Oh, no, I wish I'd never even mentioned it. You're all ruining my life. That's all. Just ruining my life.
6: What, again?
2: Ben, I do think you are unreasonable. I'll go up and apologize for you.
6: I know what I'm going to do. I'm going to telephone Harold and ask him to come over.

0: Hey, Pop, Harold's coming up the path.
1: Yes, I can see him. You know, life's a funny thing. I never thought I'd prefer Harold to anyone. Come in.
2: Hello, Mr. Lyon.
1: Come in, Harold.
2: Oh, thank you.
1: Now, I'll come straight to the point. I suppose you know Barbara is infatuated with Ronnie Harris.
2: Oh, yes, sir. I've noticed her feelings towards me changing. Only last Tuesday, she gave me a peculiar look.
1: Well, you've always had that. But she is changing.
0: Yeah, and Pop wants you to try and win her back.
2: Well, how?
1: By pretending you're musical.
2: Oh, I won't have to pretend. I love music. Why, every time I hear good music, something inside me starts to sing.
0: Oh, come now, boy. Don't tell me you've swallowed a canary.
1: Stop that, Richard. Tell me, Harold, do you do any singing?
2: Oh, yes. I've got a very good voice.
1: Splendid. Did you hear that, Richard?
0: Yeah, but don't you think he should sing two or three songs for us before he tries them out on Barbara?
1: That's a good idea. Harold, let's hear you sing two or three numbers.
2: Oh, very well. 7, 11, 24.
1: I mean songs, you fathead.
2: Oh, please, Mr. Lyon. It's just that I'm nervous about singing.
1: Well, then forget it. Tell Barbara you're a cellist. You won't have to prove that because we haven't got a cello.
2: Oh, good.
0: Come on, Harold. She's in the den. I'll take you in. Hey, Barbara, look who's here.
2: Hello, Barbara.
3: Oh, hello.
2: I've just been playing a few trumpet voluntaries on my cello.
3: On your cello?
2: Yes, sir. Of course, I'm only a learner. So far, I can only play it side saddle.
3: Oh, Harold, you're so trivial.
0: Barbara, why don't you tell him how you went to the BBC to watch Ronnie Harris broadcast?
3: Oh, that's no secret. I wanted to be sure of my love. And when I saw him standing there by the double bass, I knew it was bigger than both of us.
2: Well, I know as much about music as he does. Well, what's more, I think that beautiful things like music and you are inseparable.
3: You do?
2: Yes. Why, when I'm with you, my senses sing a lovely symphony. My heart sighs like a violin. And my brain sounds a fanfare to your beauty.
0: Quite the little one-man band, aren't you?
3: Richard! Harold, that's almost the way I feel about Ronnie when I hear him sing. He has the kind of voice that reaches out and runs its fingers through my hair.
0: Well, I guess that's cheaper than buying a comb.
3: Richard, if you don't leave us alone, I'll call Mother.
0: Okay, I'm going.
3: Listen, Harold, I don't want to be unkind, but now that I've met Ronnie, you can never recapture my love.
2: Oh, perhaps not right away, but eventually I'll creep into your mind. I'll creep into your heart. Believe me, Barbara, I'm the biggest creep in town.
3: Oh, no, Harold, no, it's no use. You can't understand the way I feel about him. You see, men and women are different.
2: I know. They've got long hair.
3: Oh, maybe I can explain it to you another way.
2: Oh, there's no need to explain. Ronnie's marvelous, and I'm just a silly, ugly, insignificant little twerp.
3: Oh, no, dear. You're not little.
2: Well, I suppose it's all over. You and I could have made sweet music together, but it seems the bottom has dropped out of our intermezzo.
3: Goodbye, Harold. If music be the food of love, if music be... Goodbye, Harold.
2: Goodbye, Barbara.
1: Oh, Richard, did Harold and Barbara patch things up?
0: No, she said she never really cared for him in the first place. And in the second place, she doesn't want to see him in any place.
1: Oh, fine. I just got that. Come in.
4: Hello.
1: Well, Wimpy, what brings you over at the time of day?
4: This little book. I brought it along to get Ronnie Harris's autograph for my kid.
0: Were they fans of his?
4: Oh, not half.
5: Oh, hello, Mr. Wimple. Ben, I want to show you the album I bought for Ronnie Harris to autograph.
1: That's a wicked waste of money. We've already got an autograph book.
5: I know, but you've signed every page.
1: Well, he could have signed his name under mine. Honestly, Wimple, ever since they heard that crooner was coming to dinner, everyone in the house seems to have taken leave of their senses.
0: Did you ever hear Ronnie sing?
4: Yes. My wife took me to a concert of his once, and it was packed. I've never seen such an enormous gathering.
6: Yoo-hoo! A bit!
1: You have now.
6: Hello! Oh, baby darling, as soon as I heard Ronnie Harris was coming here, I doubled round the back.
1: You've doubled round the front, too.
6: I hadn't time to waste talking to small fry. Now, Bebe, I simply can't wait to meet this fabulous man. Oh, the last time I heard him sing, I went all to pieces.
1: Well, whoever put you together again did a horrible job.
5: Laurie, darling, would you like to have dinner with us and meet him?
6: Oh, I'd love to.
5: Oh, and Mr. Wimple, we're expecting you and your wife.
4: Oh, Tom.
6: I do hope I can get his autograph. I'd give anything for it.
0: You mean you'd actually pay money?
6: Of course.
0: Do you think there are many people who'd be willing to pay?
6: I'm sure of it.
0: Ma, you have no idea how I'm looking forward to this party tonight. Hey, Robin. You know who's coming over for dinner tonight?
5: Yes.
0: Well, you and I are going into business. We're going to sell his autograph to all the kids in the neighborhood.
5: Will they buy them?
0: Oh, sure they'll buy them. They're all fans of his, aren't they?
5: What are fans?
0: Oh, people who write letters to their favorite star, asking them to sing a special song or do their favorite act.
5: I'll bet Daddy got lots of letters asking him to do something.
0: Yeah, but naturally you never did it. Now, about these autographs.
5: How much are we going to charge?
0: A shilling apiece.
5: Jeepers.
0: And if we run across someone with half a crown, maybe we can get Ronnie to write something very special, like yours truly or something.
5: I hope his armhole's out.
0: Oh, the autographs aren't all. We'll invite the kids to come into the back garden and listen to him sing. For that, we'll charge a shilling each.
7: Oh, Master Richard, will you ask Mr. Harris to sign my autograph book tonight?
0: Oh, sure, Aggie. It'll only cost you a shilling.
7: A shilling? Oh, very well. Richard, don't forget to get an autograph for me.
0: Okay, that'll cost you a shilling.
7: But I thought we were partners.
0: Oh, we are. But you don't want the business to lose money, do you?
7: Oh, I never thought of that. Here's a shilling.
0: Thanks.
7: It must be an awful nuisance having a brother who's too young to understand money.
0: On the contrary, it's a great advantage.
7: Well, if you'll give me some tickets for tonight, I'll start selling them.
0: Ah, that's my partner. Here's some I wrote out. Now remember, one shilling for the first row, sixpence for the second row, and tuppence for the balcony.
7: The balcony? Where's that?
0: In the tree. Now get going.

0: Hey, Richard, I'm back.
1: Good. Did you sell all the tickets?
0: Yes, and I got orders for 36 autographs.
1: That's terrific. Tell the kids to be here by 8 o'clock. Dinner should be over by then, and then we can ask him to sing.
0: Okay.
1: Good. Now let's get to work. I'll open the back door, and you carry those three chairs out.
0: All right.
1: When you finish that, I'll hand you off this other one.
0: Okay.
1: Not so loud. Don't drag them.
2: Oh, Aggie, do you want me to... Richard, what are you doing in the kitchen?
1: Oh, hello, Ma.
0: Rich, I'm ready for the other chair.
2: What chair?
0: What chair? Goodbye, Mom.
2: Wait a minute. What are those three chairs doing in the garden?
1: Chairs? Oh, those are for Aggie.
2: Three chairs for Aggie?
1: A good idea. Three chairs for Aggie. Hip, hip.
2: Hooray.
1: Hip, hip.
2: Hooray.
1: Hip, hip. So long, Ma.
2: He's acting very peculiar.
3: Oh, Mrs. Lyon, Miss Barbara and I have finished laying the table, and it looks beautiful.
2: Oh, good.
3: Hello. I hope I'm not too early.
2: Oh, of course you aren't. Oh, Florrie, you look divine. Why, Ronnie Harris.
1: Why, hello, Barbara.
4: Ronnie.
5: Won't you come in?
6: Well, thank you. What a charming house you have.
5: Would you like it? I'm so glad you like it. Come on in the living room and sit down.
7: Oh, hello, Barbara.
5: Oh, hello, everybody. This is Mr. Harris.
6: Good evening, all.
1: Could I have your autograph?
6: Of course.
1: Thanks. How does it feel to have a lot of women faint when you go places?
6: Well, it's very flattering. But I really can't think why they do it. Of course, I can understand if it happened to someone like your father.
1: What?
6: Yes. I suppose millions of women have fainted at the sight of that tall, dignified figure, that handsome face, beautiful voice. Well, yes.
5: Oh, my goodness, Daddy. Daddy, you never made anybody faint in your whole life.
8: Oh, that's where you're wrong. I remember the night when dozens of women fainted all around me.
5: When?
8: The night I went through the wrong door at the Turkish bath.
6: What a wonderful sense of humor your father has. I'll never forget the first time I saw him at the Palladium.
9: I bet you laughed so hard you nearly fell out of your pram.
8: Look. Let the boy talk.
6: I've always been a great admirer of yours, Mr. Lyon.
8: Well, I must say one thing for you, son. You have excellent taste. Come in the den and we'll have a cigar.
6: Thanks. That'll be wonderful. Excuse us, ladies.
8: You know, Ronnie, I like you. I'm glad you're not one of those impossible people who want to talk about themselves all the time.
6: Thank you, sir.
8: Now, tell me again, son. What did you like most about my act at the Palladium? Personally, I think...
5: I haven't seen Daddy so happy since he got lost in the Hall of Mirrors.
2: Dan, you've been in there for an hour.
8: I'm sorry, dear, but I've been talking to Ronnie about doing a musical with me. Do you think a couple of male singers in the same show are too many?
9: Oh, Ben, you can't possibly compare your voice with Ronnie Harris.
8: Oh, I don't know. He's coming along very fast.
1: Could I have some more autographs, please?
8: Of course.
0: Me too.
9: Oh, B.B., isn't he handsome?
2: Yes, he looks a lot like Ronnie Harris.
5: Oh, Mother, he is Ronnie Harris.
2: Oh, well, that accounts for the resemblance.
5: Oh, just wait until I tell all my girlfriends that you were actually in my house. You know, all the young girls are just crazy about you.
2: Yes, we certainly are.
1: Say, could I have another autograph?
0: Me too.
8: Oh, boys, leave him alone. Come in. Hello. Wimple, come over here. I want you to meet our guest of honor.
10: Well, how do you do?
11: I'll never wash this hand again.
8: Wimple, stop that.
11: Sorry. You know, Mr. Harris, you've caused a lot of trouble in my house. My missus says if she ever meets you, she'll leave home.
10: Oh, I'm terribly sorry.
11: Oh, I'm not reproaching you. I was just wondering if you'd come over and meet her.
5: Oh, Ronnie, Dinner won't be ready until 7:30, so I was wondering if you'd sing for her.
0: Richard, he can't sing yet. The kids aren't outside.
1: I know, but how am I going to stop him?
8: Richard, stop that whispering. Go ahead, Ronnie.
6: I don't think the boys want me to sing.
0: No, we don't. Robin! I mean, it's too early yet. How about after dinner?
9: Oh, but we want to hear him sing.
0: No.
6: All right. What would you like? Hold my hand?
9: Oh, yes, please.
5: Oh, Aunt Flora, he means the song. How about I Love Harris in the Springtime? I mean Paris.
6: Fine.
1: Why don't you wait until you've had your dinner? You'll feel stronger.
0: Yes, we all will.
6: Maybe I'd better not sing.
5: Oh, Ronnie, please sing. If you don't sing, I'll die. Such a thought.
1: I'll tell Aggie there'll be one less for dinner.
8: Now, you be quiet. Ronnie, I have an instrumental record here of Svosin. Will you sing that for us?
6: Well, if you all can take it, I'd love to.
8: Fine.
4: Supposing I should fall in love with you, do you think that you could love me too? Supposing I should hold you and caress you, would it impress you or distress you? Supposing I should say for you I yearn,

0: Well, Ronnie, come on in here. We thought we'd have our coffee in the living room.
1: Hey, Rich, can I see you a minute?
2: Well, excuse me. What do you want, Robin?
1: It's 9 o'clock. The kids are in the garden, and they're getting mad. It's cold out there.
2: Well, I can't get them to sing again yet. Pull the curtain, and they can see him through the big window.
1: Okay, but make him sit in that chair facing the window.
2: Oh, I will. Say, Mr. Harris, come and sit in this big chair in front of the window. There's a nice view of the garden.
0: But it's dark outside.
2: Already?
0: Already? It's 9 o'clock. It's been dark for 5 hours.
2: What screwy weather.
0: Robin, why did you open those curtains?
1: There's too much light in here. I thought we ought to let some of it out.
0: What?
1: Yeah, with the curtains open, it's much cozier, isn't it?
0: No, it's cozier with them closed.
1: How about halfway?
0: Robin, what's the matter with you? You're acting very peculiar.
3: Well, Ben, you said you wanted him to be like one of the family.
0: That's not what I meant. Robin, close those curtains.
1: Okay. Richard, you better get into the sling or we're going to have trouble. The kids are getting cold in the snow.
0: What kids? What snow?
1: Nothing. What's snow with you?
2: Oh, Ronnie, would you sing for us now?
4: Oh, but Richard, he's just finished his dinner.
0: Yeah, surely you wouldn't want him to sing with a full stomach.
2: Oh, we don't care who he sings with.
0: Later, son, later.
5: Robin, what are you doing with those curtains?
1: I lost something.
0: What did you lose?
1: I don't know. That's what I'm looking for.
0: Well, close those curtains and leave them alone.
1: Okay, Daddy.
4: Say, what's that noise? There must be somebody out in the garden.
0: Well, if there is, thank goodness you have a man here who isn't afraid to go out there and see.
3: We have?
0: Yes, go out, Whipple, and look.
5: Okey-doke.
2: Oh, I wouldn't bother, Mr. Whipple. Who'd want to be in the garden on a cold night like this?
4: Maybe it's a cat burglar.
3: Then why worry? Our cat's in here.
5: Well, I better go out and see anyway.
2: Oh, no, I'll go. It's probably just an old owl.
0: That old owl certainly has a cold.
4: Oh, Richard, hurry.
2: Okay, Ma, will you please hold my money for me?
3: Whatever for?
2: Well, you never know who you're going to meet when you step out into the dark.
0: Robin's got those darn curtains open again. Where is that boy, anyway?
3: And where's Richard?
5: I think he's still out in the garden.
3: Ben, I'm worried. He's been gone a long time.
0: That makes two of you.
5: Mr. L, look.
0: Where? What's the matter?
6: There's a face peering through the window.
0: Oh, yes.
7: I can't see it.
0: Well, look, can't you see a little monster with a flat nose and pop eyes?
7: All I can see is my own reflection.
0: That's close enough.
4: See, maybe it's Richard. He's still out there. Oh, Richard!
2: What do you want?
4: Oh, you better lock that door. We think there's someone lurking in the garden.
5: Yes. We don't want any strange men coming in here.
7: You speak for yourself.
1: Richard, the kids are getting mad. They want their money back.
2: Well, there must be an easier way.
0: I'll go and see who that is.
8: I'll come with you, Ben. It may be the taxi I ordered.
4: Oh, I hope not.
9: I'm coming.
10: Oh, hello, Mr. Lyon.
0: Why, Harold, what brings you here?
10: I came over to say goodbye to Barbara, even though he's going to break my heart. I'm going away forever.
0: I'm sorry, Harold. Oh, by the way, this is Ronnie Harris.
10: Oh, so you're the man who stole my girl.
0: Oh, you're mistaken. He didn't even know about it. Now, come on, you two shouldn't quarrel.
10: I'm sorry. It's just that I don't want to lose Barbara.
6: Well, then, I'll step out.
0: Oh, no, that wouldn't do any good. She's just interested in singers.
6: Say, I've got a wonderful idea. All we need is a record of a first-class singer.
0: Well, I've got the very thing, a wonderful record.
6: That'll be perfect. Now, listen carefully. I'll tell Barbara that Harold has a sensational voice.
0: Yes?
6: Then you put the record on in the dining room.
10: And you want me just to open and close my mouth in time with the song?
6: He's not as dumb as he looks. But then, he couldn't be. Come on, let's get back to Barbara.
0: Barbara, look who's here.
11: Oh, hello, Harold.
6: Barbara, there's something you didn't know about Harold. He has a wonderful voice.
11: He never told me that.
0: Oh, that's because he's too modest. Harold, go ahead and sing for Barbara.
10: Oh.
0: That's enough. You see, Barbara?
11: But he only sang one note.
0: Ah, but what a note. Ronnie, I'm going out and put that record on. Cough when you're ready.
6: Okay.
11: I can't get over Harold being a singer. I hope he's as good as you say he is.
6: Barbara, you may have heard some great singers, but I can truthfully say that when you listen to Harold singing, it'll be a record.
11: Oh, well, good. Now, sit down, everybody.
6: Get ready, Harold. I'll accompany you on the piano. I'm ready. Fine.
12: I dream of Jeannie.
9: with the light brown.

0: terrible.
1: But Barbara, I can explain.
0: Oh, you don't have to explain. This was a put-up job between you, Daddy, and Harold.
2: Oh, that's done it.
3: Oh, now, honey, don't get upset.
0: Don't talk to me, any of you. I'm finished with men forever. My two little brothers are the only ones to be trusted.
4: Come on, Mrs. Lyne, give us our money back. You loving Lyne, come back here, you little twister.
5: Yes, sweet Peachy, I want to have a sing.
0: Oh, so that's why you two have been acting so funny all evening.
1: Uh-oh.
3: Oh, Richard, Robin, come on over here to your dear old dad, will you?
1: Okay, Pop.
0: Uh-oh, here comes trouble.
1: Oh!
0: Well, isn't it nice to hear Big Ben striking again?

0: cheer up, darling. It's not as bad as you think.
1: Oh, yes, it is. My whole life is ruined.
2: Here, take my handkerchief, honey.
1: Oh, please leave me alone, you man.
0: Now, Barbara, I will not have you referring to your father as a man.
3: Yeah, what makes you so bitter about us men?
1: Because you all stand for the one thing I hate. You stand for deceit.
4: That ain't true, honey. Deceit is what they sits on.
0: Richard, now stop teasing your sister.
1: I'll get it. And if it's Harold or Ronnie, I'll tell them a thing or two. I'm through with men.
5: Good evening.
6: Oh, good evening.
3: What a nice-looking young man.
5: Excuse me for disturbing you, but I just moved into the neighborhood and our phone isn't connected yet. Could I use yours?
6: Well, of course. How do you do?
5: Oh, I'll never wash my hand again.
2: Isn't it wonderful? Barbara's back to normal again.

That was Life with the Lyons, with B.B. Daniels and Ben Lyon, with their children, Barbara and Richard. Also in this recording were Doris Rogers, Molly Weir, Horace Percival, Bob Block, Richard Bellairs, Hugh David, and Ronnie Harris. The script was by Bob Block, Ronnie Hambury, and B.B. Daniels. The BBC Variety Orchestra was conducted by Paul Fennelly. Production by Tom Ronald.

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0: Hello and welcome to the last in the current series of Act Your Age. This is the show that features a meeting between three different generations. It's like when Mick Jagger, Mick Jagger's children and Mick Jagger's girlfriend are all in the same room together. So first up are the team of fledglings we call the up-and-comers. Alongside a Captain John Richardson is a comedian and actress who's the only stand-up on the circuit whose name is a crossword clue for mountain dog. It's Hills Barker. Hills, what's your favourite ever joke?
1: I think it's about the Alsatian that goes into the office to send a telegram, and he gets the pink bit of paper and pen and just writes woof, woof, woof, woof, woof, woof, woof, woof. Woof. And he hands the paper over, and the guy behind the counter just goes, "That's only 9 woofs. You know, you can have 10 for the same price." And he goes, "Oh, that will make absolutely no sense whatsoever."
0: Alongside our resident current cropper, Lucy Porter, we have the team captain on the panel show, Argumental, who is the only comedian working today whose name is the answer to the crossword clue, red-haired dog. It's Rufus Hound. Rufus, a joke, please, guaranteed to make you and everybody else.

0: Rufus, a joke, please, guaranteed to make you and everybody else laugh.
1: Why does Noddy call his best friend Big Ears? Because sometimes Noddy can be very hurtful.
0: Finally, those venerable men of experience known as the Old Guard. Alongside Captain Roy Walker, we have a first for the show as we welcome a legendary double act whose partnership began when Tommy rescued Bobby from his ill-advised double act with Howard Cock. It's Cannon and Ball! Making that applause. Your favourite joke, please.
2: An old couple's driving along, and she's driving.
3: Not that.
2: And a policeman stops me and says, "Excuse me, you were speeding." She said to her husband, "What did he say? What did he say? What did he say? Eh? What did he say?" The husband said, "He said you were speeding." He said, "Oh." Policeman says, "Could I see your licence?" She said, "What did he say? What did he say? Eh? What did he say? Eh? What did he say?" Husband said, "He said, could he see your licence?" So she gave the policeman the licence. He looked and he said, "Oh," he said, "I see you're from Leeds." He said, "I spent one night in Leeds. I went with the most ugliest woman I've ever seen in my life, but as passionate as a dead fish." She said, "What did he say?" He said, "He knows you."
0: Nice one, Bobby. So here we go with our first round, ladies and gentlemen. We call it the Comeback Club. This is where we ask each generation to nominate something from the past which they would like to see brought back if they could. And as ever, it's the funniest team, as judged by me, who will win the round. We're going to start with the current croppers, Lucy and Rufus. What would you like to see brought back?
4: We've got a very specific televisual thing.
1: Yes, we would like to see the comeback of Saturday morning kids TV, because it doesn't exist anymore. It's been replaced by cooking shows. But when I was growing up, Saturday mornings were Philip Schofield, Sarah Green and Thundercats. Now the nation's children have to wake themselves up watching James Martin knocking out a red currant souffle. You want to know why there's a childhood obesity epidemic? Look no further than Saturday Kitchens. I mean, the whole point of Saturday Morning Kids TV, from what I could work out, was it gave the kids something to go downstairs and watch while the mum and dad slept off the hangover from the night before. But now I've got kids and there's nothing for him to watch. I mean, I suppose the answer to that would be to stop drinking, which I could if I didn't have kids!
4: I wasn't allowed to watch ITV because it was common.
5: I still watch kids' TV. Still out there. Sky Plus it. Watch it on a Saturday morning. I watched an episode of Postman Pat today while I had my lunch.
1: Did he make the delivery in the end, John?
5: Yeah, he did, as it goes. It was touch and go for a while.
2: I don't remember all these shows. I thought Blue Peter were a porn channel.
0: Right, let's turn to the Old Guard, actually. Roy, Tommy and Bobby, what would you like to see brought back if you had the power?
3: Games.
6: You'd like old games?
3: Old-fashioned games.
2: I like the old-fashioned games.
7: Yeah, we do.
2: But today, the kids play Xboxes, don't they? Assassin's Creed 2. It's a fantastic game, that. Anyway, I've got it on my iPhone. Anyway, hide and seek. I remember playing hide and seek with my mum and dad once. I only played it once. And I found them 17 years later.
7: He said that. Why is that? Didn't they like you or something?
2: Oh, they loved me. I remember my dad built us at the bottom of the garden. He built us a quicksand pit. I was the only child eventually.
7: There was another game though, weren't there?
2: What was that? Yeah,
7: well, that was sort of like hide and seek. You used to go and hide, didn't you? And if you found the girl, you got a kiss.
2: You always found the boys, didn't you?
7: We were not.
1: You know who's bloody good at hide and seek? Osama bin Laden. Oh,
6: they find that mummy in Egypt 4,000 years old. It had a note saying the Irish hide and seek world champion.
0: You just did another Irish joke, Roy.
6: I'm so sorry. I am Irish. Well, not only through a friend of my father's.
2: And also, can we bring back Roy Walker?
0: There are some things we can do.
1: Bobby, when you say you want to bring back Roy Walker, are you just saying what you see?
2: That's not nice, but funny.
1: Well,
6: it's good, but it's not right.
0: Hello, crowd, please, away. John and Hills, finally, the up-and-comers, what would you like to see returned from the past?
5: I'm still getting over hearing Bobby Ball say Assassin's Creed 2.
8: I'd like to nominate the return of the cold winter, because, you know, when you're young in the early 80s, you used to have these really, snowy Christmases and...

0: snowy Januaries, and now with global warming, you just don't see that anymore, so...
1: It's definitely worth bringing back seasons, because they've disappeared now. It's just, it's either good or crap at any point.
2: So you like the snow, then? Is that what you're saying? You like snow?
0: Yeah, just want to see
2: what's the difference between Gordon Brown and a snowman?
3: Don't know.
2: None. They'll both be gone by spring.
4: Satire from Cannon and Bull. You let them on Radio 4 and this is what happens to them.
5: Get in.
6: Well, thank you for all those very sensible suggestions. A lot to ponder, but I think at the end of that round, the funniest generation, I think I'm going to give it to Lucy and Rufus. Current crop. So on to the next round where two of our opposing comedians go head-to-head against the clock. They have 90 seconds between them to talk about a classic comedy topic. When the time is up, the comedian who's taken the least time to get their laughs is the winner. First up to enter the head-to-head zone, it's the up-and-comers against the old guard. So that's John against Roy. It's John to start. The subject is money. Your 90 seconds start now.
1: We have an aptitude for wasting money. Give it a cheer if there's anyone in this room who drives an unleaded car and buys Supreme unleaded fuel. So no one does it. It's totally, it doesn't, it's a product that exists for no reason other than to trick. It's like filling your hot water bottle with Evian. It's utterly redundant.
7: When I started doing a game show, it was a fiver for a catchphrase. Now they can't get anybody to watch. Someone giving away a million. It was an Irish friend of mine. They'd won a half a million, and Chris said to him, let's take a look at the million-pound question. You'd think everybody would be trembling. He said, the great train robbers, one of them escaped from prison, went to live in Brazil. Was it Ronnie Barker, Ronnie Corbett, Ronnie Carroll, or Ronnie Biggs? And my friend said, I don't know the answer. He said, you sure you don't know the answer? He said, well, I do, but I've never been a grass in my life.
1: There's a lot of money to be made getting poor people to waste money. Like, there's companies now, just their product is just making stupid people buy stuff like car insurance. If car insurance is too difficult for you to work out, you shouldn't be driving a car. And yet, there's companies whose whole thing is, oh, get it with us because it's easier. There's a woman on advert who's basically going, I got my car insurance with Confused.com. I can't even wipe my own ass.
7: Do you know the big issue? You know, I was giving them a quid, but I don't take the big issue, you know. This fella stopped me tonight. He said, they've gone up.
1: People think money makes you important, and London's a good example because it's the economic capital of the UK, and there's people that move around London as if they're really important people, but they're really not. Like, there's rats in Disneyland, but it doesn't mean they sing and dance and wear clothes.
6: And that's it. John and Roy, give them a round of applause for that head-to-head. Okay, we've done the sums. Roy took 50 seconds for the jokes. John took 40. John takes the points. It's time for the comedians to all proclaim now, we had it tough. I give the teams a subject that relates to their past experiences and ask them to suggest why they and their generation had it hardest. And as always, the funniest team, in my opinion, wins the round. The current crop, if you would begin, the subject is going to be entertainment. So we'll have entertainment, please. Lucy and Rufus.
4: Well, growing up, of course, for entertainment these days, kids have got American wrestling with big screens and explosions. Whereas when I was growing up, it was British wrestling, which was just bloated men falling on top of each other while an old lady hit them both with her handbag. Now, if kids want to see that, they've got to go all the way to a Wetherspoons. I mean, we've already spoken about Blue Peter. Growing up, of course, you wanted to make the things that they were making. But they always already had the things they needed. Oh, we've got an empty tub from a pot of cottage cheese, yesterday's newspaper, and some old insides of toilet rolls. But my mum had a policy about things like that, and that was to throw them away.
8: I think one of the major things for us as well is we didn't have the internet. If we wanted to see a panda sneezing, we had to go to the zoo with a feather, didn't we? There was nothing. And TV was so... I mean, TV was like a complete sort of wilderness.
4: Nowadays, kids have got rolling kids' TV channels. But anybody who's 30 around that age will know, if you bunked off school, the morning was spent watching BBC Two school programmes, which the most interesting thing about that was watching the clock countdown at the beginning. And then in the afternoon on ITV you'd have some really terrible Australian drama like The Sullivans or Sons and Daughters. daughters. The only upside I can work out from the Sullivans was if you were feigning illness before watching it, you weren't afterwards.
8: It was sort of sweet. I know we were saying we had it tough, but it was one of the things I was thinking was quite sweet was illegal downloading didn't exist. The nearest we came was taping the top 40 of Radio 1 on a Sunday night and then trying to cut out the DJ. And it...
6: Because... Your problem being...
8: Because you wanted to do a special different tape with just them on so you could listen to it in bed at night and dream that one day you'd be on a panel show with them.
6: So all this stuff you just told us about wrestling and rubbish television, actually entertainment was pretty good.
4: Yeah, we actually liked it, but due to the constraints of this format, we were forced into a terribly awkward position. I mean, for God's sake, Cannon and Ballroom on the telly!
8: Simon Mayo was on the radio.
4: It was a golden era! You're listening to this and you're 15, know that your life is awful now! Rock on, Tommy!
7: Thank you!
4: Rock on!
8: We had catchphrases. Let's not leave out Roy Orgy, because catchphrases are that era of game shows as well, where all the contestants were really ugly. Which is...
4: I remember really loving catchphrases as a kid, because A, it was partly cartoons based, which immediately made it quite good, but also, even as an 8-year-old boy, I knew what the catchphrases were, and that made me feel like a genius. Like people ringing in going, is it a monkey on the news auntie? Is it a monkey up a tree? Is it a monkey? It's got a monkey with a picture next to it saying uncle. What do you think it is?
6: John and Hills, let's turn to you. Why was it really hard to be entertained in your day?
1: We've gone for quite a selfish one, to be honest. There's two up-and-coming comics. We're saying we had it tough because our generation was the rise of the comedy panel game, which, you
0: panel
1: know,
0: games, eh? Awful.
1: Comedians used to get given their own series, and now you have to shout over eight people slagging off where you were born. Try and get a bit of airtime in this country.
0: Thought maybe we could do a new panel game called Mock the Week, spelled W-E-A-K.
8: Because in our era, you see, though, it's things like Blankety Blank and Punchlines. Do you remember Punchlines?
7: What did you call that programme Jimmy Tarbuck used to do?
4: Yeah. Oh, there was...
2: Winners. What is it?
7: Winner takes it all.
4: He did another golf-themed one as well, where it was... Yeah. They had, like, a novelty golf course in the middle of the studio. And it was basically Jimmy Tarbuck, and they had this game that punters had to play, and while they were playing it was just Tarby having a chat and a beer.
1: This show has just turned into BBC regional radio. It's like old DJ Simon. What was the other one with the woman?
6: Well, let's turn to Roy, Tommy and Bobby then. Entertainment in your day.
2: We didn't have a telly in our house. Everybody just looked at each other like that. And then the televisions came out. They were 6 inches, and then they bought this big magnifying glass and you put it in front of the television to make it bigger.
7: You did.
2: It were absolute crap.
7: It was. What about when we used to go to the cinema to see serials like Flash Gordon?
2: Yes. Oh, fantastic.
7: He's still around now. He's 97. They just call him Gordon now. So,
2: our entertainment was we had a goldfish.
7: It was.
2: And we used to watch the goldfish. And for years, I watched this, and then I found out later on, which actually destroyed me, I found it was a carrot.
7: A carrot?
2: And every now and again, my father used to stir the water, so it looked like it was swimming. No. It destroyed me.
6: Well, that's quite enough of that round of things. Now, I'm going to give the marks to John and Hills, because they had the strength and the guts and the moral certainty to say that the problem with entertainment now is the comedy panel game, so we'll give it to the up-and-comers there. So now it's time for our second pair of comedians to go against the clock in the head-to-head zone as Rufus meets Hills. So it's a contest between the current crop and the up-and-comers. Rufus to start, and the subject is growing up. Your time starts now, Rufus.
4: Well, your teenage years, as we all know, are a confusing time, especially if, like me, you were at an all-boys school. For years, the only girl I had any romantic feelings towards was Marie Claire from the Tricolore books. Even now, I can still hear her saying, "Je suis juste pas envie d'une relation longue distance."
8: Oh,
0: when I was growing up, I came from a sort of typically British family. You know, my father was an alcoholic and his father before him. I remember when I turned 18, my father said to me, son.
4: I mean, we had it tough growing up. When I was growing up, oh, Cannon and Ball were on the telly.
0: My dad was always trying to have these weird revelatory heart-to-hearts with me. He'd be like, now sit down, son, there's something I need to tell you. I am your father. I'd be like, no, Dad, that's only a revelation if I previously thought you weren't my father. And he'd be like, oh, super, so my admin here is done. Happy 18th.
4: Growing up is a relative concept, of course. As a man, I still don't really feel like I've grown up. I've got a 2-year-old boy, and I basically spend most of my time playing with his toys. And let me tell you, as soon as I find out which piece has got Iggle Piggle's blanket on, I'll have finished that jigsaw.
6: That means it's Hills and Rufus. Time's up. We have Rufus on 37 seconds, Hills on 53. Rufus takes the points.
4: That is the only time in my life where being able to do it quicker than a girl has proven a bonus.
6: Which brings us to the 60-second freestyle round. This week's guests have their microphone to themselves for 1 minute, in which they can do whatever they please, as long as it's funny, obviously. First up, it's the up-and-comers, so that means it's Hills Barker. 60 seconds, starting now.
0: I've been helping my boyfriend to redo his work studio because it's a big derelict building and it's full of graffiti, and we were doing it and he kind of went, do you know what, I reckon this place used to be used for raves. I was like, I've never been to a rave, tell me about it, let me live through you. And he goes, well, it's amazing, it's just like loads of different rooms for different music depending on what type of drugs you're on, and it all just goes on for days or until the police show up to kind of shut it down. And I was like, God, that sounds exhausting. By the end, people must be pretty desperate for the police to show up. Right. And he goes, Hills, it's not a house party, but you know, that's run by some desperate couple that are like, my God, darling, I thought they'd never leave. honestly, just put the needles and spoons in the sink and we'll do them in the morning, because I am
6: 60 seconds is up. Hills Barker, thanks for that. Hills on next to the current crop and Rufus Hound. Rufus, you have 60 seconds starting now.
4: I don't read the newspaper anymore because it's full of lies. What put me off was I was on a train and somebody had left a copy of The Sun, going back a few years now. On the front cover of The Sun, a big picture of Westlife and the caption, one of Westlife is gay. Turn to pages 8 and 9 to find out which one. You're meant to look at this picture of Westlife and go, well, it could be. And I was disgusted in that moment, absolutely disgusted. I couldn't work out who I was more disgusted with. The Sun, for choosing to, A, cover the story of somebody's sexuality anyway, but B, in this slightly tawdry, pointy, sneery way. I couldn't work out if I was more disgusted with them or myself for turning immediately to pages 8 and 9. On page 8, a picture of the tall one, Mark. On page 9, a quote, I am gay, but I'm proud of who I am. Now, hopefully I speak for everyone in the room when I say it wouldn't matter if he was gay, straight, rich, poor, black, white, we wouldn't care. But if you're in Westlife, what business have you got being proud?
6: Time out, that's Rufus. Finally, it's the turn of the old guard. That means, ladies and gentlemen, to the front of the stage now, Cannon and Ball. All right, okay. Your 60 seconds.
2: Lady, why are you walking out when we've just
3: Excuse
2: come
3: me, love.
2: Excuse me,
3: not very nice. Where are you going?
2: Would you get better? Is this your husband? Is it? Is he your second husband? Wouldn't have been my first choice.
3: That's enough of that.
2: I'm just getting to know people.
3: Can't get to know people like that. This is a new. No, are you going senile?
2: Eh?
3: Are you going senile?
2: I've never been to Egypt.
3: Sorry?
2: Sorry, I said, have you seen Nile? I said, I've never been to Egypt.
3: Why are you so stupid all the time?
2: Now, Linda, man, ignore him now, because I'm not... So could you keep your head still, because the light's bouncing off your head. I'm not stupid.
3: Oh, no.
2: No.
3: Oh, no, you're not.
2: No.
3: Tell him what you did last week, when you went to British Home Stores to buy a house.
2: Yes. Shut it.
3: Tell him.
2: Shut it, lady, I'll kick your teeth in.
3: Put your teeth back in, madam, he's only joking.
2: Listen, he sent me to Home Base for the foundations.
3: All right. Then tell him what else you did when you went to the ground track and you bet on the rabbit.
2: It won, didn't it?
3: It won. Blimey, is that all you can say?
5: The buzzer's gone, the buzzer's gone, the buzzer's gone.
6: We never really started the clock on that, so we were just letting that run. You know, at the end of that round, well, you know, cannon and ball take the points. So now it's time for our final pairing to go head-to-head against the clock. It's the current crop against the old guard. Now, strict at-your-age rules decree that this is head-to-head, not head-to-heads. So I'm going to have to insist that it's Bobby, please, in this round to go up against Lucy. Bobby, it's you to start. The subject is the opposite sex.
3: Now, I'm just going to tell you about this because it's about not my wife, but the woman I went out before my wife. Because she may listen to this, but she's a lovely lady, but she put a lot of weight on. She was big. I'd say fat, but it's not right. But she was, yeah, she was big. She fell down the stairs once, and I thought to her, EastEnders finishing.
8: I don't mind the opposite sex. I own one of them, and he's lovely.
3: I like that, a strong woman. I like that.
8: I could crush you.
3: I know that. Hopefully at my age, come on. Anyway, this woman, she was that fat, and I shouldn't say that, but I've got to say it, she was fat. She got run over by a bus, and he said, sorry you ran over her. He'd have gone round her, but he didn't have enough diesel.
8: Who said old comics are sexist? I wouldn't. My husband is also 6'5" and I'm 4'11", so it's not just the opposite sex, we're like different species. It's kind of, it's not so much a marriage as a sort of Cranky's tribute act, really, is it?
3: Now, this woman, she's fat.
8: She's fat.
3: She's fat, but no,
5: fat.
3: She's on a diet. Fat, she's fat. When she sits round the house, she sits round the house. Now, no, listen, she's on this diet now.
6: No, we can't, because that's it. It's time to go back there. Lucy and Bobby. Well, at the end of that round, I think we're just going to say it's 45 all because it just became a love-in, really, so you share the points.
5: Yeah. On 45 yeah. Seconds.
6: So our final buzz around, be funny or else. I'm going to say a word, phrase or topic. Our comedians simply buzz in with a relevant joke or one-liner. The first topic teams, DIY. Hills.
0: DIY, I hate DIY. Because if we spend the weekend doing DIY, it's kind of code for kind of, we're homeowners, are you still renting?
1: First thing I did when I moved into my house was rip down all the wall fixings. Turns out I'm a shelf farmer.
4: I think doing it yourself is selfish, because if you think of it, you're putting a builder out of work, which is terrible for the economy of Poland.
1: I've just written another one now. Just wrote this now. Why do builders never get drunk? Because they always know their spirit level.
3: I'm not being funny. I had that in a Christmas cracker.
6: Okay, here's another topic for you. Newspapers. Lucy?
8: I just really worry they say that if the internet does replace newspapers, does that mean tramps are going to have to sleep under laptops?
0: I really wanted to write a letter to the Daily Mail, but they won't print your letters unless you make it morally outraged on a subject you're completely unqualified to comment on and preface it with the phrase, as a mother.
6: Let's try names. Any fun to be had with names, please? Hills.
0: I reckon, like, kids nowadays can't really call each other names anymore because the old-fashioned vocabulary and stuff. You can't be rude, you have to just be vexed and stuff. You know, you just hear kids on the streets calling each other names, like, yeah, man, that guy, right, he thinks he's the bee's knees. In the end, I had to give him short shrift. I know, man, I think he's a real nincompoop.
7: The most unusual name was someone who was nearly king of Scotland with a fantastic name called Bonnie Prince Charlie, who was the only man in history to be named after three sheepdogs.
6: Let's try school. Bobby.
3: When we were growing up, there was a load of shops that were called, what were they called?
5: Shops.
3: Oh, yeah.
5: Shops.
3: They were called the world-famous Army and Navy stores, which they sold second-hand army stuff that you could buy, but very, very cheap. Now, that's not so bad. My mother used to buy her school clothes from there, which isn't so bad, but try going to school as a Japanese army frogman.
0: I just done a tour of schools and universities, and I've worked out the way it works is the worse the school, the longer the slogan. So far, the winner is Lewisham College with its slogan, "Together, we'll help each other to make Lewisham College one of the best places in South East London."
6: And that attractive triple klaxon means it's the end of the round, it's the end of the show, and it's the end of the series. I think you overdid that just a little bit. So I just have to decide which is the winning team. Very tense here tonight as we go through the scores, which have been carefully worked out. Great performance from Lucy and Rufus. Johnny Hill's on a late run, but I think, ladies and gentlemen, that we do have to announce that this week's Golden Age of Comedy, we give it to Roy, to Tommy, and to Bobby. Oh, yeah! The loving continues. All that remains is for me to thank all of our guests, John and Hills, Lucy and Rufus, Roy and Tommy and Bobby. Join us next time when three more teams of comedians will be told to act your age. Thank you and goodbye. Act Your Age was presented by me, Simon Mayo. The guests were John Richardson and Hills Barker, Lucy Porter and Rufus Hound, Roy Walker, Tommy Cannon and Bobby Ball. Act Your Age was devised and produced by Ashley Blaker and Bill Matthews.
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18: It all started when Mr. Fawlty come back from shops in car with Mrs. Fawlty, and they having nice friendly chat about everything, this and that.
19: You said you'd go.
20: I didn't, sir. I might. Got to do the accounts.
19: You don't have to do the accounts tonight.
20: I do.
19: Always the same. Whenever I want to go out, you've always got some excuse.
20: It's not an excuse. It's just that tonight,
19: it's not
20: if
19: just
20: I don't...
19: tonight. It's any night I want to go out with any of my friends, anyone at all, any other members of the human race.
20: Yes, but what do you call the sheriff as members of the human race?
19: Cooped up in this hotel all day long. You never take me out. The only bit of life I get is when I get away with some of my friends.
20: Well, you must get away more often, dear.
19: They all think you're peculiar. You know that, don't you? They've all said at one time or another, how on earth did the two of us ever get together? Black magic, my mother says.
20: Well, she'd know, wouldn't she? Her and that cat.
21: And they go in kitchen, where is Terry, the chef, and a very strange man looking in fridge. What he's doing? They not know him.
20: Shall I get you the wine list? Mr. Fulton? Mr. Oh, please, call me waiter. Look, I'll go and get a chair, and then you can really tuck in some stuff in the bin you might like. You know, potato peelings, cold rice pudding, that sort of thing. Not exactly haute cuisine, but it'll certainly help to fill you up. Ah, so well, may I introduce the gentleman who's just opened the self-service department here? Mr.
2: Carnegie.
20: Mr. Carnegie, the scavenger gourmet from...
2: The public health department.
20: Yes, but where are we born? Scavenger or down here in the West Country?
19: Public health department?
4: Oh... Here's the invoice for the meat, Mr. Carnegie. The six-monthly check-up.
19: Oh, yes, the meat was delivered on Wednesday.
2: Yes, that would appear to be satisfactory.
20: Oh, good. I hope you didn't mind my little joke just now. Thank God we English can laugh at each other, eh? So our new chef just left, just popped out. For a quick prayer, I expect.
2: Mr. Fawlty.
20: Hello.
2: These premises do not come up to the standard required by this authority. Unless appropriate steps are taken instantly, I shall have no alternative but to prosecute or recommend closure to the appropriate committee of the council. Specifically, lack of proper cleaning routines, dirty and greasy filters, greasy and encrusted deep fat fryer, dirty cracked and stained food preparation surfaces, dirty cracked and missing wall and floor tiles, dirty marked and stained utensils, dirty and greasy interior surfaces of the ventilator hoods.
20: Yes, about the deep fat fryer.
2: Inadequate temperature control and storage of dangerous foodstuffs, storage of cooked and raw meat in same trays, storage of raw meat above confectionery with consequent dripping of meat juices onto cream products. Refrigerator seals loose and cracked, icebox undefrosted, and refrigerator overstocked.
20: Yes, say no more.
2: Food handling routines suspect. Evidence of smoking in food preparation area. Dirty and grubby food handling overalls. Lack of wash hand basin, which you gave us a verbal assurance you'd have installed on our last visit 6 months ago, and two dead pigeons in the water tank.
20: Otherwise okay?
2: As I said, I shall refrain from serving a food hygiene notice today, but I shall return tomorrow. If the items on this list have not been rectified, I shall take immediate action. I have not had time to inspect the bedrooms and common passageways, but I shall be doing so tomorrow.
19: Yes, of course.
2: The only gourmets you'll find scavenging in this kitchen will be kamikaze ones.
22: Thought we was in trouble there for a minute.
20: We are in trouble.
22: Piece of cake.
20: Have you read this piece of cake?
22: Well, they got to do that, haven't they? It's part of their job.
20: Terry, this kitchen is filthy.
22: Filthy towers, eh? Now, look, all kitchens are filthy, Mr. Fawlty. In fact, the better the kitchen, the filthier it is. Have you ever read George Orwell's Experiences at Maxim's in Paris?
20: No, do you have a copy? I'll read it out in court.
19: Don't just stand there gossiping. I am not gossiping.
20: I'm trying to point out to our alleged chef...
19: Go upstairs and get Manuel and check the bathrooms for soap and paper and get those pigeons out of the water tank.
20: Yes, my little commander.
19: And see how many fire extinguishers are missing. Right. Come on, Polly, we'll start in here. Not here, puss.
21: Now, I know nothing about all this until Mr. Fawlty, he come into my room.
20: No, I'm sorry, this is an emergency. Important. See, the health inspector's just been things wrong with hotel. We put them right by tomorrow, all right? Now, Manuel, go up to the roof. The roof?
23: See? Yes.
20: And no, come, I'm told you. Now, go to the water tank.
23: Oh, water?
20: Water tank. Water on roofing tank? Yes.
23: See,
20: two dead pigeons in tank, take out. It's not difficult, Manuel. This is not a proposition from Wittgenstein. Listen. Two dead pigeons, water tank. What is funny?
23: How they get up there?
20: How they flew up there. That's right.
23: Mike!
20: Stop! Just for me, Oh, not pigs! Pigeons! Pigeon! Like your English. Quiet, piffle pig. Pigeon.
23: Pigeon.
20: Ah. What is that?
21: It's my hamster.
23: Pigeon.
20: Hamster?
21: Sissy.
20: No, pigeon.
21: Oh, well, it's a rat.
20: Pigeon.
21: It's a rat.
20: No, it's hamster. Well, of course it's a rat. You have rats in Spain, don't you? What did Franco have them all shot?
21: It's hamster. It's a rat.
20: No, I think so, too.
21: What?
20: I say to man in shop, it's a rat. He say, no, it's a special kind of hamster. It's filigree Siberian hamster. Only one in shop, he makes special price, only £5.
1: Have you ever heard of the bubonic plague, Manuel? It was very popular here at one time. A lot of pedigree hamsters came over on ships from Siberia.
5: What do you do?
1: I'm sorry, Manuel, this is a rat.
5: No, no, it's hamster!
1: He's not hamster. Hamsters are small and cuddly. Cuddle this, you'd never play the guitar again.
5: Where'll you go? Where'll you go? Where'll you take
1: him? I'm sorry, Manuel, he's got to go.
5: Go, no, no.
1: Yes.
5: He mind, he stay with me.
7: Now, look, this is a hotel. The health inspector comes tomorrow. If he sees this, I close down. No warning. Close down. Finito. You, out of work, back to Barcelona.
5: He no hurt. He in cage. He said, please, oh, please. What's the matter? He take my hamster. Oh, please, no, Mr. Fawlty.
8: Mr. Fawlty.
5: I love him. I love him. Take it from my room.
8: Oh, there. Never mind. It'll be all right. We'll keep it in our room.
24: Yes, that's right. We'll keep it in our room, Mr. Fawlty. We'll look after it. Ah! A rat! A rat!
5: Polly, he take my hamster.
24: What?
5: Mr. Fawlty take my hamster. He crazy. He think he's rat.
25: Manuel. Prepare yourself for shock.
5: And Polly, she also tell me my hamster is rat. I no believe this, of course. But I very, very sad.
25: Why didn't you check?
1: What?
25: Well, you mean he's had it for a whole year and you've only just found out?
1: Yes.
25: Well, supposing the health inspector had seen it?
1: I know.
25: He could have closed us down. Well, what are you going to do with it, Fowl? So you can't keep it in here.
1: I know.
25: And don't let it loose in the garden. It'll come back in the house.
1: Can't we get to our mastermind, Sybil? Next contestant, Sybil Fawlty from Torquay. Special subject, the bleeding obvious. I wasn't going to let it go in the garden.
25: Well, what are you going to do with it?
1: I don't know. I'll take it away. Let it go. Give it its freedom.
25: You can't do that, Basil. He wouldn't be able to defend himself.
1: He's a rat, isn't he?
25: Well, he's domesticated, aren't you?
1: Well, you're domesticated. You do all right. Look, he's not going to get mugged by a gang of field mice, is he?
25: Basil, he's Manuel's pet. We have a duty to it. Perhaps we could find a home for him.
1: All right, I'll put an ad in the papers. I wanted kind home for enormous savage rodent. Answers to the name of Sybil. Look, I'll take him out into the country. Let him go.
25: No, I cannot abide cruelty to living creatures.
1: Well, I'm a creature. You can abide it to me.
25: You're not living. Look, Manuel, we were just wondering...
5: Mrs. Fawlty, please understand, if he go, I go.
1: Well, goodbye.
25: Please, listen, you know, we really can't keep him here. The health inspector wouldn't...
5: Mrs. Fawlty, he here 1 year. He do no harm.
25: But, Manuel, listen, if they see your rat, they could close the hotel down. Perhaps it would be simplest to have him put to S-L-E-E-P.
1: Who, him or the rat? Well, if I get a discount, if we had them both done.
5: Sleep?
25: Manuel, I brought my friend. It's all right. She'll take him.
1: Okay.
25: She has lots of animals, and it's not far from here. You can go and see him whenever you want. So come on, we'll take him over there now.
5: Look, he forget me.
1: Well, rats are like that, Manuel. Don't get involved with them.
25: Come on, Manuel. I think it's the best solution, Manuel.
24: Oh, he'll be happy. You're
25: sad, isn't it?
1: Well, look at it from the point of view of the rat.
25: What?
1: Well, would you want to spend the rest of your life with Manuel waiting on you?
21: Now, Polly, she's on my side. She say, don't worry, Manuel. Nobody know, but we put hamster in shed and only pretend to send him away. And she tell me to look a very bit sad.
25: You're doing the walls, Terry, the filters, check the fridges.
1: Right, that's done. Now, Sybil, everything done here?
25: You put the lid on the tank, Basil.
1: That's why I've been on the roof the last 40 minutes, dear, yes.
25: And you took the pigeons out?
1: No, I left them in. They're nearly done. Now, the walls?
25: I've checked everything.
1: Terry, the hoods, have we done the cupboards?
25: It's all been done, Basil.
1: The fridge, have we got it all separate?
25: Basil, I told you, it's all been done.
1: Seals on the old fridge, the floor.
25: I've checked it.
1: It's running over the bleeding obvious, dear. So, all a ship-shape and Bristol fashion, eh? All ready for old Snoopy drawers? Well, Manuel, what do you think? Looks good, doesn't it, eh? All clean and shining bright, eh?
25: Just leave him alone, Basil. He's upset.
1: Well, he's not going to cheer up mooning about like that, is he?
25: Just let him be.
1: It doesn't help him. You're encouraging it. You've got to get his mind off it.
26: It's so empty without him.
1: Yes, those walls look good too, don't they? And the hood's gleaming like that. Isn't that a marvellous sight?
26: Please leave me alone. I get over it.
1: Yes, yes. You'll get over it. No point letting it get you down. Plenty more fish in the sea, eh?
26: Don't!
1: What?
26: Don't hit me. Always you hit me.
1: I'm not hitting you. I'm trying to cheer you up.
25: Let him be, Basil.
1: Look. Oh, don't look at me with those awful cow eyes. Look, why don't you go to the cinema tonight? Why don't you and Polly go to the ice rink tonight? What?
7: What? Why don't you cheer up, for Christ's sake? I cannot stand this awful self-indulgence.
25: Oh, leave him alone, Basil. He's just depressed.
7: Manuel, my wife informs me that you're depressed. Let me tell you something. Depression is a very bad thing. It's like a virus. If you don't stamp on it, it spreads throughout the mind, and then one day you wake up in the morning and you can't face life anymore.
25: And then you open a hotel.
7: I didn't win the war by getting depressed, you know.
4: Manuel.
7: Comment?
4: Not so sad.
7: No?
4: No, it's too much.
7: Too much?
4: Much too much.
7: Ah,
4: it's just a little bit sad.
0: Here's the food.
7: Gracias.
4: Don't forget the water.
7: Oh, Terry, let me have a bit of that.
0: That's Philip.
7: Si, he like it, please.
0: Do you want some Bernays with it?
7: No. It's Costello roll.
5: So I take dinner to my little friend in shed.
3: Basil.
5: But what do you think, everybody? He no there.
3: Polly.
4: Oh, what?
3: He gone.
4: What?
3: He gone. He escaped.
4: But how did he get out of the cage?
3: I leave door open so he can exercise in shed.
4: Oh, you dago dodo. You got it all over your front.
3: Huh?
4: Mucho salo.
3: What do you do?
4: It's dirty.
3: Don't matter. What about Basil?
4: Mr. Faulty, do you?
3: No, Basil.
4: Estar key. Now go and clean it.
7: See, got to get Polly. That's the way to snap him out of it. Hello, Major. There are the papers.
6: Strike. Why do we bother, Faulty?
20: Didn't know you did, Major.
5: Mr. Faulty, go and Major have nice read of paper in bar.
6: Boycott Major Century.
5: And there is my little Basil sitting on next table.
6: Stay where you are, chap. Don't move.
5: And Major, he get gun.
7: Do you need any help, Major?
6: Don't move. Vermin.
7: We haven't got any this week, Major. No Germans staying this week, Major. Now,
6: going to shoot him, Faulty.
7: Yes, Major. Not legal, actually, anymore. Murder.
6: But animals, Faulty.
7: Oh, yes, still. Forgive and forget, eh? Well, pretend we do.
6: But they spread disease, Faulty. He was sitting there, on that table, eating the nuts, if you please.
20: He's really gone this time.
6: About that size. That with the tail.
7: What did you say it was?
6: Vermin. A dirty rat.
7: How long ago?
6: Oh, about 2 minutes ago.
7: Stay there, Major. Faber. If you see him, give me a shout.
6: Will do.
5: Now is Mr. Faulty very angry. He come to us in kitchen where we all looking for little Basil.
4: Basil? Cheesies. Basil.
7: Yes.
4: Oh,
7: that's for me, is it? Go.
4: Shall I get you some more? There's plenty.
7: He's called Basil, is he? Don't play dumb with me. I trusted you. You're responsible for this.
3: Oh, I've got a friend who'll look after him, Mr. Foley.
7: Come on. Basil's here. Have you got him? He's under there.
22: Right, I'll get him.
7: Cleaning behind the fridge,
22: Well, you got a lot on your mind. We didn't want to worry you, Mr.
7: What do you mean, a public health inspector coming after a 24-hour warning and a rat loose in the hotel? Is it true?
4: He must have escaped, Mr. Faulty, and come back.
7: Come back?
4: They home.
7: Oh, I see. He's a homing rat, is he?
22: Oh, yeah. Rats are amazing creatures, Mr. Faulty. I read about one once. His owner had gone down to Penzance.
7: Yes, I read about that. When the chef got filleted with his own carving knife.
22: No, honest.
4: We'll find him, Mr. Faulty.
7: Well, if you could. That would be lovely before they close us down. Super. Well, let's have a little Basil hunt, shall we? And then we'll deal with the sackings later on.
22: I'll do this floor.
4: Manuel, you check your rooms.
7: Not in the bar, Polly. It was there 2 minutes ago.
5: And Mr. Faulty, he find rat poison and put much rat poison on slice of meat on floor to catch my little hamster.
25: Oh, Mr. Carnegie, good morning.
2: Good morning, Mrs. Faulty.
7: Oh, hello. Nice to see you.
25: Would you like coffee before we adjourn to...
2: No, thank you. If we start upstairs with the water tanks.
7: Ah, good idea.
2: What?
7: Good thinking about starting upstairs. Sybil, would you like to show Mr. Carnegie?
25: I was just going to, Basil.
7: Yes, and I'll keep an eye on things down here. Shall I see if I can find something to be getting on with?
2: God, what was that?
7: bloody television exploding again.
2: That was a gun.
25: Yes, it did sound like it, didn't it?
2: What is going on here?
6: I reckon he'll come back to the nuts, you know. He was sniffing around here just now. I got...
7: Sorry,
2: baby. Why was he firing it in the hotel?
7: Starlings, shooting starlings.
2: In the bar?
7: No, no, through the window. I'll lock it away.
2: Is it licensed?
7: Oh, yes, oh, yes.
2: You do realise that under the Health and Safety Act, it is your responsibility.
25: Oh, yes, I'm terribly sorry. It's never happened before, Mr. Carney.
2: Well, I shall have to notify the police, of course. They will take steps.
7: Get Passano!
9: It's all right, Major.
7: Is he all right?
9: Yes, he's all right.
7: He's not dead?
9: No, no, no. It was just the Major letting the gun off.
7: The Major tried to kill Basil.
25: Kill Basil?
7: No, no, not Mr. Fawlty. I mean Basil, my little...
25: Ratatouille.
2: Basil, the little...
25: Ratatouille. The chef calls the Ratatouille Basil because he puts quite a lot of Basil in it.
7: He put Basil in the Ratatouille?
25: Yes.
10: He's from Barcelona. Typical Latin, really.
7: Why you do this?
6: I haven't.
7: Polly say you put Basil in Ratatouille.
6: I haven't made any bleeding Ratatouille.
25: Manuel!
7: Why you say he put Basil in Ratatouille?
25: I had to say something. That is the health inspector. Now, will you calm down?
7: Oh, where is he?
25: Oh, I don't know. Oh,
7: perhaps he's dead.
22: Oh, he's all right. Give us the veal pie. I've got to get lunch ready.
7: How you know he's all right? The Major fired his gun. Perhaps he hit. I find him.
18: I'm very worried, so I run out and I bump into Polly and she drop all meats for dinner.
22: Oh, pick him up quick before he gets in here.
7: That's it, Major. You've got it. Well, you've nearly got him. The thing is, not a word about rats. You were shooting a starling, all right?
6: A starling?
7: Yes.
6: Through the window.
7: Right.
6: But, Fawlty, how did the starling get in the bar?
7: No.
6: You were in the bar.
7: I was in the bar?
6: Yes.
7: Wish I was.
6: Yes, and the starling was in the garden and the rat was nowhere at all. Well, I didn't see him.
20: Say goodnight to the folks, Gracie. All right, Terry, everything under control?
22: Yeah, is he still
7: up? No, he started upstairs. God knows where that rat is. Oh, puss. Oh, you... I put some, Terry?
22: Yeah?
7: There was a piece of veal down here?
22: Yeah, got them all up, Mr. Fawlty.
7: What?
22: We picked them all up.
25: Got the veals, Terry?
22: Yeah, we are, Paul.
7: Terry, listen to me. What do you mean you picked them all up?
22: Well, Manuel knocked them over. We picked them all up.
7: Oh, my God. What's the matter? Well, everyone's got rat poison on it. Sorry. Veal's off. Sorry.
25: That's veal?
7: No. This is a veal substitute. We're giving it a try, and it's a bit of a disappointment, I'm afraid. In fact, it's no substitute at all. Polly, would you take the order again, please? Thank you. Thank you so much.
25: I'm sorry about that. Would you like the lamb or the place?
11: Veal substitute.
25: Well, it's Japanese, actually. Soybeans and essence of cow.
2: Well, it would appear that this kitchen is now in a satisfactory condition. I shall be writing to confirm the...
7: Sorry, slip.
2: Outstanding points, and someone will be dropping in to carry out a future random inspection to make sure these standards are being maintained.
25: Thank you.
7: Ma!
2: It's 10 to 1. I'd like to take lunch here, if I may.
25: Oh, certainly, Mr. Carnegie.
2: I couldn't help noticing you had some veal over here.
7: Veal?
25: Yes, it's Dutch.
7: Well, it's not Dutch, actually. It's Norwegian.
25: Norwegian?
7: Yes, not the absolute apex, quite honestly.
25: Terry, the veal is Dutch, isn't it?
22: Norwegian, Mrs. Fawlty.
2: I've been in this business 20 years. I've never heard of Norwegian veal.
7: No, well, they've only just branched into it, you know. I don't think it's a winner, frankly. You know, more of a veal substitute. It's got a lot of air pockets in it, that sort of thing. The lamb is Dutch.
2: Dutch.
7: Well, English. I mean, we call it Dutch because it's as good as the veal. It's better, quite honestly.
2: Well, I prefer the veal.
7: Yes, how about lobster? Would you prefer lobster? A couple of lobsters? Oh, it's frightfully good at the moment. It's not expensive this week. We've got so much for having a bit of a lobster sale at the moment. Try and shift it all. 75p each, 2 for a pound. You can't say fair enough.
2: Just the veal.
7: Well, if you like the veal, perhaps you prefer the chicken.
25: I thought you preferred
7: the veal. No, I just thought...
2: Could I make a phone call?
25: Yes, of course. Through here. What's all this about rat poison on a veal?
22: He's put rat poison on one. They got mixed up. Nobody knows which is which now. Well, what happened to the one the cat ate?
25: The cat?
7: That's no good. That might have poison on it too.
22: Well, where is it?
7: What?
22: Where's the cat slice?
7: Up there.
22: Right, now. How's the cat?
7: How's the cat? How's the cat? We're about to take the life of a public health inspector, and you want to know how's the cat? It's gone to London to see the Queen. What are we going to do?
9: He's all right.
22: Great.
7: Hooray! Hooray! The cat lives! The cat lives! Long live the cat! What are we going to do?
22: Mr. Fawlty, if the cat is all right, that means that slice is all right.
9: Well, how long would it take to work?
22: That stuff, 2 minutes. He had this 10 minutes ago, at least.
9: It's a bit chewed there.
22: I'll give it a trim.
21: So everything okay, and Terry cooked nice veal for Inspector Man.
9: Here's your veal, Mr. Carnegie. And one green salad.
20: Thank you.
7: Ah, bon. Good appetit.
21: Well done, Terry. Now Mr. Fawlty happy again, until he go to backyard, where is cat, who look very, very ill. Fawlty run into Inspector Man and take veal away very quick.
7: Sorry. Not hot enough. Not big enough. Sorry.
20: What?
7: Not big enough. Sorry. Excuse me.
20: Really, Polly.
21: And Terry in kitchen, he clever. He know what to do.
7: What are you doing?
22: Well, if that's the one, these are okay.
7: What?
22: If that's the poison one, these are all right.
7: Brilliant. Freak. Right, okay.
25: Basil, what is going on?
7: That was the poison one. The cat had it.
25: Poison?
7: Yes, so that one must be okay.
25: Well, he's all right. Look.
7: He can't be.
25: Well, he is.
22: Yeah, Paul.
25: Oh.
7: He can't be.
25: What do you mean?
7: Well, he was vomiting.
25: Vomiting? That's just fur balls, Basil.
7: What?
25: It's just fur balls. He does that all the time in the summer.
7: But if he's all right, that one might...
21: But Polly has already take plate to dining room. And Mr. Fawlty, run after her. Quick, and take away from Inspector Man again before he can eat.
7: Too much. What? Too much. Too much of a good thing. Always leaves one wanting less, I always find.
25: Oh.
20: She's gone now.
7: Well, we wouldn't want you to think that just because you're one of Her Majesty's civil servants, we were showing you any excess favoritism. I'm sure you wouldn't want that.
6: Oh, so you're the rat inspector.
7: Sorry, Fawlty. Starling Inspector.
21: And what I do all this time? I am take order from nice man and woman at another table when I see my Basil just next to them on floor.
7: Why?
20: We have one razor suit, one pair of shoes.
7: One razor suit.
21: And I run into kitchen to tell Mr. Fawlty.
7: The cat slice is all right. That might be the poison one.
25: No, no.
9: Yes, he's right.
22: And if the cat's one is all right...
9: Which it is.
22: We can give him that, can't we?
7: Right. Fawlty, chap.
25: But, Terry, that's got things on it.
22: Oh, that's all right, Mrs. Fawlty. What the eye don't see, the chef gets away with.
7: Mr. Fawlty, what is it?
25: Table 7.
7: What?
25: Basil!
12: Excuse me. Of course. Good afternoon, sir. Good afternoon, madam. But I was just trying to give an order to your waiter, and he walked away while I was doing it. Well, he wasn't paying attention at all.
7: I'm so sorry, what were you saying?
12: The waiter wasn't listening when I was giving him our order. He seemed more interested in my fiancé's legs.
7: Really? May I? Yes, I don't think so. In fact, I think there's a bread roll down there.
12: May I give my order?
7: Oh, please.
12: Of course. We'd like one wings of soup and one pate, and then I...
7: Just doing my shoelace, sir.
12: Are you going to take my order?
7: Yes, Polly, would you take the order? Yeah, please, on this table.
12: Like one wings of soup.
25: One Windsor.
12: One pate.
7: Sir.
12: What?
7: There.
12: What do you mean, there?
7: It's all there. There, and there. All there, for your interest.
25: And one pate?
7: Emmanuel, would you get the bread roll, please? No, get the box. We have a box, a bread box, for any bread that has gone past its prime.
25: And you'd both like the...
12: The veal.
25: Oh, the veal's off, I'm afraid.
12: How can it be? You've only just started.
7: Don't shush me. Well, I'm sorry, but the veal is in fact off. Well, it was never really on, quite honestly. That's a misprint.
12: A misprint?
7: Yes, it should say, eel.
12: Eel escalope.
7: Stop it, will you? Just leave it.
12: Wait until after the meal.
7: No, we have to get it now, I'm afraid. Health regulations before it moulds.
12: Well, I'll get it then.
7: No, please, allow us, please. All part of the service.
25: So that's one pate and one Windsor soup.
21: And Polly see little Basil has gone in lady's handbag on floor.
25: It's your veal, Mr. Carnegie. Sorry for the delay.
13: He's just been given veal.
7: No, that's veal substitute.
13: Veal substitute?
7: Yes, it's not very good. It got rather held up on the boat on the way over from...
25: Japan.
7: Norway. It's a sort of a Japo-Scandinavian imitation of veal substitute, but I'm afraid that's the last slice anywhere. We're leaving. Okay, if you insist.
13: What?
7: By all means, be my guest.
13: Thank you. I want a taxi.
7: Polly, would you arrange a taxi, please?
25: It's in a bag.
7: Is your veal,
25: In her bag.
13: In her bag?
7: What? Excuse me.
25: Do you know where you're going to?
13: Can you recommend a restaurant?
25: Yes, of course. What sort of a...
7: Is where is somewhere that serves really good veal, Polly? Somewhere in the...
25: Veal, yes, of course. A really good restaurant. Wait just a minute, because I do remember a place where I had some really good veal once. Only I just can't think of the name of it. It was, La-di-da. Did you see Annie Hall? La-di-da.
13: Annie who?
25: What are you doing?
13: What?
25: He had his hand in my bag.
13: What? No, I... You know something? You're getting my gander up, you grotty little man. You're asking for a bunch of fives.
25: Bomb scare.
13: What?
25: There's been a bomb scare.
13: A bomb scare?
7: Yes.
25: Yes, that's why he was searching in your bag. He didn't want to alarm
7: yes,
25: you.
7: May I?
25: Well, I don't really...
21: He take handbag from lady, but Mr. Foldy, he don't understand Basil has very sharp tooth. Now my Basil very frightened, and he jump out of bag and run to me in dining room for help. I catch him quick, but where I put...
20: A waiter. A waiter.
21: Un momentito. It's only one place we're safe. In biscuit tin.
20: Some cheese and biscuits at a coffee place.
7: Anything to follow?
20: I've ordered some cheese and a coffee.
7: Sir. Coffee, please, sir. Well, here we are, Mr. Carnegie. Polly, would you get the biscuits, please?
6: Here they are, Baldy.
7: Cheddar, Danish blue, Edam.
20: A little Danish blue, please.
7: Certainly. Edam?
20: No, thank you.
7: Biscuits. Would you care for a rat? Just the biscuits then, please, Polly.
21: And Mr. Faulty faint on floor.
14: And I have to drag him out of dining room by his feet so other guests no disturbed.

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0: Alison and Maud by Sue Lynn, with Denise Coffey, Miriam Margolese, and Joss Ackland. Episode 1, Fishing for Compliments.
1: I reckon we could offer evening meal, you know.
2: Are you mad?
1: Why not? Shove some bangers and mash in front of them, grab the money and run. We'd be cooking anyway. For Daddy and us, what's the problem?
2: The problem, Maud, is we both hate cooking. It's bad enough having to juggle fried eggs before 9 a.m. I'm not cooking for anybody in the evenings, and that's final.
1: I'll get that. Oh, Addyfield guest house.
3: Oh, hello, Bernard.
4: Ah.
3: This is Alison. How are you?
1: Oh, that is good news.
3: Thank you so much, Bernard.
1: Good.
3: Oh, Bernard, just a thought. Would you like to come to supper tonight? See you about 7:30 then. Lovely. Look forward to it. Goodbye, Bernard.
1: You invited him to supper.
2: Why shouldn't I?
1: Changed your tune, haven't you?
2: What?
1: Well, one minute it's can't cook, won't cook, and next it's come and get it, Bernard.
2: Bernard has been invaluable advising us about tax allowances and things. Well, without him, we could have got horribly bogged down in bureaucracy.
1: You've got the hots for Bernard.
2: Don't be ridiculous.
1: Yes, you have. I can see you blushing.
2: I'm not. I'm just a bit flushed. There must be some polyester in these wretched overalls.
1: Wow. I wish Bernard could see the wild way you get your kit off.
2: Shut up, Maud.
1: Does he know you wear a thong?
2: No.
1: I bet it would get him going. I'll just mention it.

0: Wow! I wish Bernard could see the wild way you get your kit off.
1: Shut up, Bord.
0: Does he know you wear a thong?
1: No.
0: I bet it would get him going. I'll just mention it casually, shall I?
1: If you dare say anything of the sort, I shall walk out of this door and
2: never come back. As you very well know, my choice of underwear is forced on me by a medical condition.
0: That's ruined her day. Right, I'll go and torment Dad.
3: Right, Daddy.
0: Changed your sheets and replenished your biscuit barrel.
4: Jellied meat, 5 letters.
0: Jellied meat. Spam.
4: Spam? Spam, I said 5 letters. Didn't they teach you anything in Cambridge?
0: I read engineering, Daddy. Bridge building and stuff. Such a long time ago, I can't remember.
4: Can you get spam nowadays? Or has it been consigned to the dustbin of history along with Fry's 5 boys?
0: I think you can get spam, yes. Why, would you like some?
4: Yeah, get some tonight. Spam and potato fritters.
0: Oh, we're having something posh tonight. Bernard's coming over.
4: Bernard! Oh, I knew his mother, you know, during the war. Hilda, local girl. Charming. Slightly knock-kneed. She married an RAF fella, and he whisked her off to Sheffield or somewhere. I think he was a bit of a bounder, judging by his moustache.
0: Well, what happened to him?
4: He had a heart attack on the Big Dipper, you know. But the lady who wasn't his wife.
0: Oh, I say, what bad luck.
4: Yeah, and Hilda came back to Norfolk to retire, and Bernard relocated his business here.
0: Well, he seems very attached to his mother.
4: Oh, yes, she's probably a pansy. I've seen her now and then, but she seems to have grown a moustache in memory of her husband. Oh, Bernard, he's all right, I suppose, but he looks as if he's been strained through a sieve.
0: And poached in milk.
3: It's fine for dinner, indeed.
0: So what are we going to give old Bernard? Something with aphrodisiac qualities. I'll keep filling his glass up. You just sit there flashing your cleavage.
3: Don't be so vulgar, Maud. I'm glad to say I have never been saddled with a cleavage. It can lead to all sorts of unpleasantness.
2: I'll get that. No, let me.
3: Now, Maud,
2: Alison, will you let me?
5: Good morning, ladies.
0: Good morning.
5: I've started a little round with my fish van, and I wondered if I might be able to oblige you.
0: A fish van? Brilliant.
3: Oh, is it fresh?
5: Fresh as a daisy, ma'am. All caught last night by my nephew Jason up in Sheringham.
3: Oh, have you got any, Dover sole? Do you think Bernard would like Dover sole, Maud?
0: Well, I hope he likes old trout.
5: Trout, is it, Mrs.? Here, do you want me to gut it for you?
3: No. Not trout, sole.
5: Oh, no sole to be had this month, lady. I know the quotas. I got a nice bit of haddock, might do you.
3: Oh, all right. Haddock's quite a classy fish, too.
5: How much would you like?
3: Let me see.
6: Excuse me.
0: Yes?
6: I'm looking for a room for the night. I saw your vacancies sign.
0: Oh, right.
6: Oh, a fish man. How convenient. Do you ever go anywhere near Little Plumstead? My friend Lavinia lives there, at the Hall.
5: Oh, no, ma'am. Norwich is my patch, and I do not have a stray off of it.
6: Oh, well, never mind.
0: I say, would you like to come in and have a look?
3: Oh, put her in blue tits. The McCarthys are still in swallows. Now, we want enough haddock for just a minute there, Bernard. Daddy, Maud, me four, please.
5: Four, right.
3: Have you any samphire?
5: Samphire, missus? Oh, blast, no. No call for it round here. I could do you a nice little pack of frozen peas, though.
3: Oh, all right.
6: Oh, right, though, this way. Can you...
5: I just saw the last little bit, Mrs., to the German lady at number 24. Oh. How with the queer nose?
3: Oh, dear.
0: Just up these stairs. Do you know Norwich?
6: Oh, Lord, yes. I used to live here. I've come back to see my chum at Little Plumstead. I usually stay with her.
0: But not this time.
6: No, she's developed an allergy to dander.
0: To dander?
6: Dander. Dog hair.
0: Oh, right. Oh, you took me back in time there for a minute. Do you remember the eagle comic?

0: No, before my time, I fear. I was a tomboy, so I used to have it every week. Dan Dare, pilot of the future. Digby, PC 49. Yeah, we lived in this very house as children, you know. Oh. Our father's in the granny flat downstairs.
1: Well, that's handy. You can keep an eye on him.
0: Yes. This is the room. It's called Blue Tit. My sister's mad about birds.
1: Oh, lovely. This will do fine. Now, look here. Do you do suppers?
0: Well, tonight you're in luck.
1: Oh, really?
0: Yes, we're entertaining a friend tonight, so we'll be very welcome to have supper here.
1: Excellent. Thanks. Now, what's your position on dogs?
0: Personally, I adore them.
1: Well, Hugo's out in the Volvo. He could stay there, but he gets a bit unnerved by milk flakes. He might start barking at the crack of dawn.
0: No, no, bring him in. What breed is he?
1: He's a Newfoundland. They're massive. Yeah. I've tried to persuade him to sleep on the floor, but he usually jumps into bed with us at home.
2: What on earth were you thinking of?
0: I like big dogs. Hugo's lovely. It's like a bear.
2: Every time he barks, all my ceramic blue tits rattle.
0: These Newfoundlands can save drowning people. Did you know that?
2: We'll be drowning in its drool at this rate. Oh, did you see it salivating all over my durries? I shall have to have them professionally cleaned.
0: Well, never mind. Did you get a nice bit of haddock?
2: Well, I think so. Just enough for four.
0: Four? What about the dog woman? I've already promised her supper.
2: Maud, Bernard's our accountant. We'll probably need to have quite a confidential conversation about tax or something.
0: Well, what if we put her in the dining room and Bernard can eat here in the kitchen with us?
2: We can't have Bernard in here. I was looking forward to showing him my hummingbird placemats, and the lighting in the dining room's much more subdued. Well, this fluorescent tube makes us all look like terrible paintings by Lucian Freud.
0: We can switch the fluorescent tube off and have it by candlelight. And the kitchen table's much smaller. Bernard can secretly fondle your knees.
2: Oh, shut up, Maud. If you want to do something useful, go and get some more fish.
0: Yeah,
2: it'd be a crime to try and stretch this lovely piece of haddock. And some parsley. God, this catering business. I'm surprised Raymond Blanc's not gone stark staring bonkers.

0: Would you like a glass of Chablis, Bernard?
1: To tell you the truth, I'd rather have a glass of milk to guard against reflux.
0: Oh, dear. Of course. Get Bernard some milk, Maud.
2: Oh, right here.
0: I hope you're not allergic to fish, Bernard.
1: Oh, no. Quite the contrary. I'm quite passionate about fish, actually.
0: Ah, you're not allergic to anything, then. We've got wheat-free bread, dairy-free margarine and decaffeinated tea, if you'd like some.
1: No, I'm not allergic to anything, so far as I'm aware.
0: Well, never mind. Here's the haddock.
2: And here's your glass of milk, full cream. That'll put lead in your pencil.
0: Maud.
1: Thank you, Maud.
2: You know, Bernard, it's rather strange.
0: Parsley sauce?
1: Perhaps just the tiniest drop.
2: You know all our secrets, don't you? Being our accountant, I mean, but we don't know yours, do we?
0: Pomme de terre allumette?
1: I beg your pardon? chips. I'm sorry, I mustn't. Reflux, alas.
2: Daddy was telling me he used to know your mother during the war.
1: Yes, mother was a local girl and father was with the RAF. Stationed near here.
0: Petit pois, Bernard?
1: Petit pois.
0: Mm-hmm.
1: Ah, grand, thank you.
2: You can entertain Bernard in my absence, can't you, Alison? I'll just take Daddy's tray down.
0: No, I'll do that. You entertain Bernard. I can't trust you to lay Daddy's table properly.
3: Where's the salt?
0: You shouldn't keep adding extra salt, Daddy. There's salt in it already. I have a good mind to confiscate your salt, sir.
3: Oh, well, I'd like to see you try. What is it, anyway?
0: Haddock.
3: Haddock? I wanted spam.
0: Bernard's come to supper. We can't give Bernard spam.
3: I'll come up and say hello.
0: No, not now. You have your supper first.
3: Why can't I come up and have supper with Bernard?
0: It's a bit busy, Daddy. There's another person there, a woman guest.
3: Oh, the one with the dog? Mm. I've seen her going up the steps. Enormous bloody animal. Yeah, and the dog's quite big, too.
0: Yes. We've got quite a lot on our plate this evening, so you stay down here and have your supper, and Bernard can come down and say hello to you later.
3: Oh, I've never been much of a fan of Haddock.
0: Never mind. For pudding, there's tiramisu.
3: Tiramisu? What the devil's that? What happened to good old Spotted Dick?
2: You didn't grow up in Norwich then, Bernard?
1: No. I spent my childhood in Handsworth, in Sheffield 13, as it was then known.
0: I wouldn't have associated you with Sheffield.
2: No, I would. He's got the twang.
1: Yes, I grew up with the smell of smelting.
2: Such a tragedy, all that industry gone. What the hell's happened to this country while I've been in Africa?
0: There's no need to drag Africa into it, Maud. Was Handsworth a congenial place to grow up in, Bernard? Did you back onto the moors?
1: Yes. There was quite an extensive belt of wild woodland at the back of our house.
0: Oh, lovely. Mm. The dawn chorus must have been quite striking. There is nothing like a wood.
1: True. Although, unfortunately, people had a tendency to commit suicide there.
2: Oh. My God. I've never understood suicide. I'd rather kill some other blighter than top myself any day.
1: I remember the summer Harold Clipstone hanged himself. It was the year England won the World Cup.
0: Oh, dear. People do tend to get a bit overexcited at times like that. Oh, that wretched woman's coming downstairs, Maud. Just go and see to her, will you?
2: Oh, no problem.
0: Quick, Maud, keep ringing the bell. I don't want to come in here.
2: Darling?
0: Oh. Do you play a musical instrument, Bernard?
1: I did flirt with the trombone once, but it never came to anything.
4: Good evening.
0: Good evening.
4: Hello, Hugo, good boy. Did you have a good day? How was your friend?
5: Oh, Lavinia. She was completely peed off, poor lamb. Her cleaners handed in her resignation.
4: Oh, dear.
5: She's off to California to have a surrogate pregnancy.
4: Really? Do they have a baby for a childless couple?
5: A couple of gay boys, actually.
4: Yes.
5: She met them via the internet. Titus and Oscar. They run a restaurant in San Francisco.
4: Well, I expect you'd beat scrubbing floors in Little Plumstead.
5: Too right. If I was only 10 years younger, I'd be over in California like a shot.
4: Me too. Unfortunately, I'm a bit long in the tooth for that kind of work. My eggs are all scrambled.
5: Well, mine are pickled.
0: I just wanted to say, Bernard, how much I appreciated your sensitivity over the past few months.
1: Oh, not at all. One of the rewards of my kind of practice is being able to assist one's clients during periods of domestic turbulence.
0: It was so awful, realising that Daddy just couldn't cope on his own anymore.
1: But it's worked out quite well, really, with him down in the little granny flat and you and Maud moving back in.
0: Yes, perhaps it was a blessing in disguise, my pension fund going bust. Yes, I think I moved out of London just at the right time. Bloomsbury used to be such a quiet, bookish place, but I fear the barbarians are moving in even there. They've got security guards at St. George's Church now, you know, to keep the homeless out.
1: Oh, dear. Slightly barbaric, that.
0: Yes. Of course, Bloomsbury's been going steadily downhill for decades, really. Well, since the Wolfs left.
1: Wolfs?
0: Leonard and Virginia. Ah. I've been going to bed with Virginia Woolf for years. Do you know Orlando?
1: Orlando? No, I think it might be a little too hot for me. In fact, I find the whole notion of Florida slightly unsettling.
0: Oh, I do apologise. Maud can be a little coarse sometimes. It's her years in Africa. Oh, that wretched dog. I'm going to impose a no-dogs rule after this fiasco. I will not have large animals foisted on me by Maud. What's your position on animals, Bernard?
1: Well, I do prefer large animals to be some distance away, preferably behind a blackthorn hedge or electric fencing.
0: Oh, I do agree. I'm a bit of a cat person myself. I like their independence and their fastidious habits. Do you like cats?
1: Not really, to be honest. I was attacked by a tomcat when I was a toddler, and I've given felines a wide berth ever since.
0: Oh, what a pity.
1: Tropical fish are my weakness. Oh. I have 4 tanks at home.
0: 4 tanks? Mm. Do you have a fish sitter when you go away on holiday?
1: A local girl usually obliges me. Tracy.
0: Does she? That's nice. I suppose she keeps an eye on your mother, too.
1: Yes, but on the rare occasion when I permit myself a little holiday, Mother usually accompanies me.
0: And where do you go? Umbria, perhaps? Or the Languedoc?
1: Oh, no. That would be far too far for Mother. We usually opt for Bridlington or Fishguard.
4: She doesn't want a starter. She says she never bothers with melon.
0: Oh, drat, I wish I'd never cut it now.
4: She's going straight for the haddock.
0: It's in the oven. Oh, no! The sauce has gone all wrinkled.
4: Haven't we all? Although Alison's always had marvellous skin, you know, Bernard. Her thighs are flawless. And she's got the navel of a 16-year-old. You should see her.
0: Shut up, Maud. More haddock, Bernard.
1: No, thank you. I've had sufficient.
0: You don't actually mind eating fish, do you, Bernard? Bernard is mad about tropical fish, Maud.
1: Oh, no. The sort of fish you eat are quite different. I could never get sentimental about a haddock. Make it a pet or give it a name.
4: Do you give names to your tropical fish, then?
1: Well, sometimes. To the ones with the most flamboyant personalities.
0: Oh, and what are your current favourites?
1: Well, I usually name them after East Anglian saints. Ecclesiastical history is my other passion.
4: So, who's your favourite fish at the moment?
1: Well, I have got a magnificent pair of shabunkins called Etheldreda and Sexburger.
0: Oh, unusual.
1: St. Etheldreda founded a religious order at Ely, of course, and when she died, she was succeeded by her sister, Sexburger.
4: Sexburger? Can't you get those at McDonald's with a dollop of whipped cream?
0: Maud, our guest is waiting.
4: Right, right. Haddock, peas, chips. Here I go.
0: So, how big are these shabunkins of yours, Bernard?
4: Here we are. Haddock with parsley sauce, petit pois, and chips.
5: Oh, lovely smacking. Be quiet, you. Sit. Dog. Oh, Hugo, you bad, bad dog. Sit. Oh, what a mess. I'm so sorry. I've been meaning to take him to obedience class.
4: Oh, no, don't worry. Fine. I'll clear that up in a trice. He's hungry, isn't he, poor boy? I've got a whacking baked in of dog food for him in the kitchen, too.
5: Oh, Hugo, did you hear that?
4: Well, Hugo, since you've had the haddock, your mistress will have to have the pedigree chub.
5: Sorry, Maud. I won't touch pedigree chub. I prefer whiskers.
4: You know, I actually did eat a tin of dog food when I was at college once.
5: No.
4: Yeah, for a bet. I won £10. I was the only girl reading engineering, and I had to prove I was harder than the bloke.
5: I don't suppose that took you long.
0: I'm sorry about the control racket, Bernard. Would you care for a little more Vivaldi?
1: No, thank you. I've had sufficient.
0: It should take more than Vivaldi to blot out that laugh. It would have to be Wagner at his most thunderous.
1: I've never been terribly impressed with Wagner.
0: Oh, nor have I. He's such a show-off.
1: Mm.
0: Give me Palestrina any day. Or Monteverdi. Monteverdi is my absolute favourite. In fact, I believe there's a Monteverdi concert in the cathedral next week.
1: Is there?
0: The Vespers. I'm thinking of going.
1: I don't think I could quite cope with it. I tend to come over queer in choral works. I had to rush out of Ripon Cathedral once at the height of Judas Maccabeus.
0: Yeah.
4: I have to make her an omelette. The dogs have the adder.
0: Oh, for goodness sake, why can't you leave the wretched dog in the car?
4: Well, I think she's putting him in the car now. Ah, eggs.
0: It's fridge. Oh, dear. I do apologise, Bernard. This terrible woman and her repulsive animal arrived while I was preoccupied with the fish fan. I'd have seen at a glance that it wouldn't do.
1: It must be difficult, being continually exposed to the general public.
4: Guess what? Her friend's cleaner's going off to California to have a surrogate pregnancy for a couple of gay blokes.
0: Good heavens, whatever next?
4: Oh, this genetic engineering is brilliant, isn't it? Would you fancy being a sperm donor, Bernard?
0: Maud, fertility treatment may be an excellent thing, but I don't think Bernard wants his nose rubbed in it.
4: I just adore DNA. Just think, Alison, in a few years' time, you'll probably be able to have Lord Nelson's baby.
0: Leave Lord Nelson out of it, and don't put any salt in that omelette. Blood pressure.
4: There we are.
0: Yeah, it won't be done yet. Look, it'll still be all runny. Salmonella, Maud.
4: Rubbish, that's just how it should be. I'll get you into her, and then I'll get to grips with the dog food.
0: How disgusting. I can't abide the smell of tripe, can you, Bernard?
1: I used to be very fond of tripe, as a matter of fact, when I was a child. It was a delicacy. Mother used to seethe it in milk for me when I was poorly.
0: Really? Things people do for their offspring. Have you got any children, Bernard?
1: No. I never attempted matrimony. Mother says no one would put up with my neon tetras.
0: Mere procreation is a very basic instinct, anyway. There are other, more refined pleasures. Companionship?
1: Yes. Golf.
0: Golf. Absolutely.
4: Ah, oh, that's her sorted. She's put Hugo in the car.
0: Well, thank God she's come to her senses, stupid woman.
1: She seems to have got under your skin a little.
0: I'm a very tolerant person, usually. But she waltzed in here as if she owned the place, demanding supper, forcing her flea-ridden dog on us, and ever since she moved in, there's been a terrible smell. I don't know if it's her or the dog.
4: Excuse me, could I possibly have some salt?
1: Marina! How wonderful to see you!
4: Oh, you're looking absolutely fabulous, darling.
1: How long is it? It must be...
4: Oh, God, last century, 1994, I think.
1: Well, you look 10 years younger.
4: Oh, you old soft sofa. Oh. How's your darling old ma?
1: Oh, very well, thank you, Marina. Yeah. She often mentions you, especially when we're having a pudding. She still associates you with blancmange, of course.
4: Yes, I gave her my own jelly molds. Do you remember?
0: So, you two know each other?
4: Freddie and Bernard were golfing chums for ages before Freddie and I moved to Iron Ferrars.
1: Are you in Norwich for long?
4: A couple of days. Why don't we have dinner tomorrow night?
5: if you're free.
1: Oh, that'd be marvellous. I'll book a table then.
5: How about Luigi's?
1: Yes. Excellent. I'll book a table at Luigi's. Shall we say 8?
5: Perfect.
6: Gorgeous.
0: Oh, hi, Daddy. Everything okay?
6: I know what that word is.
0: What word?
6: Jellied meat, 5 letters. It's brawn.
0: Brawn, of course.
6: Get me a bit of brawn tomorrow, there's a good girl.
0: All right, Dad.
6: That was bloody awful, wasn't it, Bernard?
0: Come back downstairs, Daddy. You've got parsley sauce all over your moustache.
5: Oh, I think it looks rather rakish. Could catch on, you know, fast tonight.
1: Mr. Butler, I don't think you've met my friend, Marina Parker-Noll.
6: Oh, delighted, my dear. I've taken quite a shine to your massive ball of fluff.
5: Oh, Hugo's in the Volvo. He's in disgrace.
0: Give me a hand to clear these things, Lord.
5: All right, Gary.
0: Oh, what a complete shambles. We're never going to do suppers again as long as I live.
5: Hang on a tick. We haven't even had the pudding yet.
0: You'll have to deal with the pudding. I'm going straight to bed.
5: To bed? It's not even 9 o'clock.
0: The stress has set off my urticaria. My buttocks are aflame. Make some excuse for me. Lord,
5: what?
0: Say I've got a migraine or something. Don't drag my buttocks into it.
5: Well, I'll try. But I can't promise anything. I might find the temptation to intoxicating to resist.
0: Oh, God. I was so much looking forward to coming back to live in Norwich, what with the redundant churches and everything, but it's turning into a living hell.
4: Now, where's the tiramisu? Absolute heaven.
5: Tiramisu, anyone?
7: Oh, scrumptious. Yes, please.
6: Not on your Nelly. Foreign monk.
1: Tiramisu. Well, perhaps I might risk it.
5: Excellent.
1: I think there's some milk and magnesia in my glove compartment.

0: Alison and Maud was written by Sue Lynn. The cast was Alison Denise Coffey, Maud Miriam Margolese, Father Joss Ackland, Mr. Mullet Chris Emmett, Bernard Jeffrey Whitehead, and Marina Phillida Nash. It was produced by Jonathan James Moore.
1: Duel. Duel for floors. Duel cleans and polishes in one go, because it's a floor cleaner and a polish all in one. Duel, 2 and 6.
2: Well, come in, Smithers. What is it? Speak up, boy. Orange juice.
3: No, sir. New Kellogg's Rise and Shine.
2: Hey, finish.
3: And look at this, sir.
2: No peel, no pips, and it's got vitamin C. Well, Smithers, I suppose this is it.
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2: Thank you, Governor. Wife and 3 pips to support. Thank you.
4: New Kellogg's Rise and Shine. Now tastes as good as orange juice.
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3: When Jennifer arrived on the boat, the quest for the source of the Thames suddenly seemed possible. When Jennifer arrived, she gave the journey an energy that had previously been missing. When Jennifer arrived, all the waiting seemed worthwhile.
4: I'm leaving.
3: But you've just got here.
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3: Jennifer, calm down. You're overreacting.
4: Overreacting? 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
3: You've got to understand. Boogie has been my crew all this time. He's wary of newcomers. He's testing you out. Try to get to know him. You'll probably find you've got a lot in common.
4: Listen to me. I'm a beautiful and rich director of an international corporation. Boogie is a scabby mongrel with an unparalleled propensity to disgust. I see no common ground. I'm leaving.
3: But you can't go, Jennifer. I need you here.
4: Rubbish. You've got this far without me.
3: No, I need you for two reasons. The first is basic.
4: Oh, don't worry. We'll do that when you get back.
3: Oh, I meant the stretch of river from Lechlade to Cricklade is treacherous and difficult to navigate. I don't know if I can do it alone.
4: Oh, I see.
3: And I also need you because, well, look, if I do get to the source of the Thames and it does prove to lie somewhere other than expected, I want to have someone to share the moment with.
4: Go on.
3: Well, the truth is, and I wasn't going to tell you this, but when I reach the source, I want to name it after you.
4: What?
3: Well, if I do find the true source of the Thames, I want to call it Jennifer Springs.
4: Oh, you mean like Alice Springs?
3: That's right.
4: And the Bering Straits?
3: That sort of thing, yeah.
4: That is the most romantic thing I've ever heard.
3: Well, it's just a token of my affection.
4: Oh, I couldn't possibly let you down now, could I?
3: No. So, can we continue?
4: Jennifer Springs, the true source of the Thames. I'm going to be put on the map. How wonderful.
3: We continued upstream. With Jennifer on board, people on the bank took more notice of the boat. This could have been due to her revitalizing spirit, but was more probably due to her large range of luggage now stacked port and starboard. I'd never have thought of putting a yucca plant on the bow like that.
4: The boat needed a woman's touch.
3: Oh, hanging geraniums along the gunwales and putting a batik drape over the back seat and a philodendron on the stern.
4: Yeah, I can't stand all these expeditions where all they do is get covered in mud and eat bugs and never change their sheets. I admire travellers who can go to the jungle and find a hotel with air conditioning and minibars in the rooms. That takes initiative.
3: I never knew you could play the banjo.
4: I can't. I'm going to learn. I'm going to learn to do all sorts of things on this trip. I'm going to paint watercolours. I'm going to learn a language.
3: What language?
4: Oh, I don't know. I just want to make sure I make use of the time. Last year, when I went on a cruise, I was so bored. There was simply nothing to do. I ended up going to scarf tying lessons.
3: I think I'll find rowing takes up a good deal of the day.
4: Good. I want to learn to row as well. Suppose you've been immersing yourself in the river's literary history.
3: Yes. And, well, no.
4: Did you go to Reading Jail and visit Oscar Wilde's cell?
3: No, I didn't get to see that.
4: Well, how about Maple Durham House, where Pope was so inspired?
3: Well, I think it was closed when I passed.
4: What about the meadows between Aynsham and Godstow?
3: What meadows?
4: You know, the ones where Matthew Arnold wrote, "Through the Whittam flats, red loosestrife and blonde meadow sweet among, and darting swallows and light water gnats, we tracked the shy Thames shore." You must have been there.
3: Well, I don't exactly remember that bit.
4: Well, what have you been doing with your time?
3: I've been working on my relationship with the Coots.
4: Can I ask you a personal question?
3: Sure.
4: Have you been all right all this time without me?
3: Fine.
4: You don't think spending so long on the river on your own has made you, well, a bit peculiar?
3: No.
4: Oh, just wondered.

0: We sculled through the morning. The river was narrowing. The meanders grew tighter. The progress was slow.
1: Lock ahead! Oars in! Ever been to a lock before?
2: No!
1: The most important thing to remember is always remark on the lockkeeper's petunias.
3: Good morning! Welcome to Rancourt Lock! Best kept lock of the year 1968. Water facilities available and refuse disposal. Homemade jam for sale and normally oyster lollies, but not today, because the van blew a gasket.
2: Where's the lavatory?
3: We haven't got a lavatory, I'm afraid. We've got a waste paper bin, but no lavatory.
2: You must have a lavatory. Where do you go?
3: Oh, I've got my own lavatory. It comes with the job, like the hat.
2: Don't be such a fascist. Come on, where is it? I'm desperate.
3: If you can hang on until that's laid, there's a public one behind the bank.
2: Listen, sweetheart. If you don't tell me where your lavatory is, I'll go all over your petunias.
3: In that case, it's through the back door and first on the left.
2: Thank you.
0: Sorry, it's her first day on the river.
3: My watch like that.
0: What, uptight?
3: No, weak bladder.
0: To reward the morning's efforts, I suggested we stop for lunch in the Swan Inn by Radcot Bridge. Jennifer ordered us Pimm's and veal and ham pie. The landlord had a handlebar moustache and hairy ears.
4: You two in that skiff?
0: Yes.
4: Well done. Good, sir. How far have you come?
0: Oh, from London.
4: Good Lord. Where are you heading?
0: The source.
4: Good Lord. Well, I'm your man. Anything you want to know about the river, ask me.
2: Why does it meander so much?
4: What?
2: Well, why are there so many meanders on the river?
4: I haven't got a clue. Ask Percy over there. Percy?
5: Aye?
4: Why does the river meander?
5: What river?
4: The river out the back garden, you old coot.
5: Oh, him!
4: Why does it meander so much?
5: Oh, I should think it's something to do with the French. It usually is. Ask Mrs. Byron over there.
2: It doesn't matter.
5: Why does the river meander so, Mrs. Byron?
6: But the River Thames, like all rivers, meanders due to a very simple and natural process, following inescapable laws of physics. If a river finds an obstruction in its path, say, sediment or a tributary stream, or perhaps fallen debris, its course diverts.
4: There you go. Does that answer your question?
6: Current hits the opposite bank where it carves the land away and the underflow carries the resulting sediment to deposit it on the inner curve.
4: Thank you, Mrs. Byron.
6: And the surface current ricochets back to the other bank. A meander is created. The process is repeated.
0: We took our lunch into the garden. Boogie sat between us with his mouth open.
2: Have all the people you've been meeting been like them?
0: Well, not usually as interesting.
2: Good job I'm here, isn't it? Liven things up a bit.
0: What do you mean, liven things up?
2: Well, it's a bit boring, isn't it?
0: Ah, I was like you when I first started. What you have to do is slow to the pace of the river. You have to take notice of things.
2: Well, like what?
0: Everything. You have to understand that everything on the water is there for a purpose. Everything from the tiniest water gnat to the biscuit factory in Reading. I mean, look at that pair of check trousers floating downstream there. How do you think they got there? Who dropped them and why? What's in the pockets? What size waist are they? All these things are clues.
2: Are you sure you've been all right all this time on your own?
0: Yeah. Here's another piece of advice. Don't hold your pie so close to Boogie.
2: Just look at the size of that dog's tongue.
0: It's a sign of affection.
2: And how does he keep it stiff like that?
0: It always happens when he sees veal and ham pie.
2: He's got such an unfortunate face, hasn't he? It sort of says, run me over.
0: Jennifer, keep your pie away from him.
2: He looks like a cross between a ferret and a Triumph Herald.
0: Boogie!
7: That was horrible. That was disgusting.
0: Well, he only licked it.
7: He's licked out all the meat and the jelly and left me holding the pastry.
0: You have to be positive when you eat a veal and ham pie with Boogie around. No, Boogie!
2: And there goes the pastry.
0: Back at the Skulls, Jennifer attacked the river with vigour. A lot of vigour. The bald man with the hairy back who stood at the wheel of a cruiser called A Bit of All Right never stood a chance.
8: Hello, hello, hello. Here, look, it's three men in a boat. How dinky. Oi, darling, fancy a burner?
2: I've got 3 points to make in response to that. One, I am not a man. Two, three men in a boat is nothing but British sentimentalism at its worst. And three, anyone with a vessel the size and shape of yours obviously has nothing of any substance whatsoever inside their underpants.
0: Not until we reached the haven of Kelmscott did Jennifer begin to relax. We left Boogie in the boat and walked round the beautiful Cotswold stone village and the manor house William Morris had once made his home.
7: Just look at those tapestries. They're so...
0: complicated.
7: I'd like to have had an affair with William Morris.
0: Maybe we should get a place like this.
7: You're not serious.
0: No.
7: Oh, because I could probably afford it, you know.
0: Well, that is, yes. Yes, I'm serious.
7: You and me live together.
0: We get on okay.
7: No, we don't.
0: Yes, we do.
7: We argue all the time.
0: We don't.
7: No one has ever wanted to live with me. I'm hostile.
0: No, that's just the image you give. It's a veneer.
7: No, it isn't.
0: It is.
7: I'm telling you, it isn't.
0: It must be.
9: Shh. Why do you have to whisper in front of tapestries?
0: Kelmscott was a pristine village with dovecots in walls, pigs in sties, vegetable patches in neat lines, and sparkling Volvos in driveways. Everything had been laundered in the spring. The chestnuts had perms straight from the salon. In an empty graveyard, we found Morris's tombstone. The inscription read,
7: "Love is enough, though the world be a-waning, and the woods have no voice but the voice of complaining." Do you really think my aggressive image is just a veneer? Do you think that beneath this selfish and cynical exterior, there's a woman you could live with?
0: Yes.
7: I don't.
0: You're not trying.
7: If I came to live with you, would you have Boogie put down for me?
0: Oh, no, that's an unreasonable request.
7: I know.
0: Listen, there's something you should understand about Boogie. He was abandoned as a puppy. He was found under a taxi cab. Until he was 2 years old, he thought his mother was a bus. As an adolescent, he was beaten up daily, usually by cats. His traumatic past has left him insecure. He only treats you badly because he sees you as a rival.
7: What, you mean someone just threw him out?
0: Yeah.
7: When he was a little puppy?
0: Yeah.
7: That's terrible. I mean, I wouldn't wish it on anyone to have him as a pet, but to abandon a little baby...
0: All he needs is affection.
7: Oh, I've treated him so appallingly. How can I ever make it up to him?
0: Oh, it's difficult. The sort of emotional damage he's suffered can't easily be repaired. But a packet of mackerel-flavoured crisps would go a long way. Jennifer bought a packet of mackerel crisps from the local pub and we strode back to Megan. When we got there, we found Boogie had eaten Jennifer's geraniums and philodendron and was munching his way through a yucca plant.
7: He is a mongrel from hell.
0: Well, it's a difficult period for him.
7: It's no wonder he was abandoned at birth. He should have been drowned.
0: Jennifer, what are you going to do?
7: I'm going to tie him to a tree, open a tin of his favourite dog food and eat it in front of him, slowly. Here, boy.
0: Oh.
7: Here, boy.
10: Hi.
0: Yeah, hi.
10: I've got Jennifer's mail. How's it going?
0: Oh, fine.
7: Come to here, I phoned the vivisectionist.
10: Doesn't look fine. She looks really mad to me. Is that a yucca plant she just threw at your dog?
0: Yes, I think that was the yucca plant.
10: And tonight's your big night, eh?
0: Yeah.
10: The climax to 5 years of foreplay.
0: Yes.
10: You're going to have to calm her down.
0: I'm perfectly capable.
10: You see, Jennifer is working off aggression.
0: I am aware of that.
10: Yeah, but what you may not be aware of is that it's aggression she feels towards herself. She's annoyed she's allowed herself to be lured into this position of vulnerability. Oh, is that a banjo she's swinging at him now?
0: Yes, a banjo.
10: If she's going to be seduced, she needs to be reassured. She needs to be convinced that the trust that she's invested is not going to be abused.
0: I can manage, thank you.
10: And if worse comes to worse, you've always got the old standby.
0: Yeah? What standby?
10: You know, the old standby.
0: No, I don't know.
10: A curry.
0: A what?
10: Have you never cooked Jennifer a curry before?
0: No.
10: Wow. You're in for a treat.
0: What sort of treat?
10: I'll catch you later, when you recover.
7: I'm going to strangle you with your own epiglottis. Get here. A curry?
0: Yeah, a Sri Lankan egg curry. Delia Smith has a great recipe.
7: Have you ever cooked me a curry before?
0: No.
7: So you don't know what happens to me?
0: No.
7: Curries arouse me.
0: Good.
7: A curry can do for me what 2 dozen red roses do for other women.
0: Fine.
7: Well, on the other hand, a curry can make me feel like I've spent 6 months working out in a multi-gym.
0: That's all right.
7: I become unpredictable.
0: I'll take the risk.
7: I can't be responsible for my actions.
0: That's okay.
7: A curry entirely changes the situation.
0: We walked through the fields until we came to a village of a crumbling corner store.
7: And you really think you'll get what you need for a Sri Lankan egg curry here?
0: Why not?
7: There's a poster in the window announcing Decimalization Day.
0: Inside, the shop smelt of dust and brown paper bags. A woman dressed in a blue housecoat and blue skirt with blue hair and a blue tint to her glasses shuffled behind the counter. Afternoon. I'd like a selection of herbs and spices, please. To start with, some cumin. Thank you. And some whole coriander seeds. Thank you very much. Some cinnamon sticks. Lovely. Turmeric. And ginger.
7: Root or powder?
0: Root, please. Thank you. Some Chinese star anise. Some cardamom pods. Thank you. Some nutmeg. Thank you. Some chilli. Thank you. And some cream coconut. Thank you. Oh, and some Madras curry powder.
7: But we've only got Bombay or Andhra Pradesh.
0: Oh, dear.
7: Making a Delia Smith Sri Lankan egg curry by the sound of it.
0: That's right.
7: Bombay's your best bet, then.
0: Thank you. Back at the boat, I prepared the curry as directed by Delia Smith, while Boogie sat over me with his grin fixed at 3:15, and Jennifer sang her own compositions on her

0: after all. Oh, it's terrible, isn't it?
1: No, it's got a certain mystical quality.
0: I'm trying to capture the inevitability of the river.
1: Oh, you do very well.
0: I'll play you another. This one's called My Love Is Like a Salmon. My love is like a salmon in the early morn. My love is like a salmon.
2: Never in the history of exploration has a curry had such a profound effect on team morale. We sat on the bank and ate, watching the sun set. Jennifer spoke only once.
0: If that dog makes so much as a move for my curry, I'm going to get a set of jump leads, clip one to each of his testicles and give him a jump start. Is that understood?
2: But Boogie wasn't bothered about Jennifer's curry. That was because he'd eaten most of mine and what was left in the pan. And that was worrying. I know what sort of effect a curry can have on Boogie.
0: Oh, that was wonderful. Nothing invigorates me like a curry. Do you know what I feel like doing now? Going to the pub and challenging the locals to an arm wrestling contest. Disgusting, vile creature.
2: But that was just the start. We went to the local inn. It was empty. Jennifer bought a Castella and turned her attention to a video machine called Invaders from the Planet Zuck.
3: Quiet in here tonight.
4: Always quiet on a Friday. Funny looking dog, that.
3: Yeah, Polish Ridgeback.
4: Oh, we had one of them once. Used to bark once for yes, twice for no, and three times whenever the Duke of Kent come on telly.
0: Die.
2: A group of men came in and sat at the bar. They mumbled and sneered and complained to the landlord about his small selection of crisp flavours.
5: They got mint and new potato at the Swan up the road.
6: Mm. Oh, I bought the wife's packet of them for her birthday.
5: Yeah, there's dog hair in my beer, look.
0: Oh. Oh, yes.
2: They look like fishermen. Don't talk to them.
0: Why not?
2: Because fishermen are all mean and miserable gits who never say anything nice to anyone. I think it's a qualification for joining any of the Thames fishing clubs.
0: Anyone got a light? My cigar's gone out.
2: Don't, Jennifer.
0: Thanks. You lot look like a bunch of hunks. You're fishermen, aren't you?
5: Yeah.
6: I'm fisherman.
0: I find fishermen dead sexy.
5: Me too.
0: I love the way they go round killing fish. I mean, it's a man's sport, isn't it? And the fish enjoy it, of course. Well, they enjoy having a hook shoved through their lips and then being dragged out of the water and having their heads clubbed.
5: Yeah, it's like a game for them.
0: Exactly.
6: They enjoy the exercise.
5: It's like an intellectual contest.
0: Like chess, only wet.
5: Yeah, that's it.
0: So, who wants a game of arm wrestling?
2: Jennifer, let's go.
0: Come on. You're all strong, silent types, I can tell.
5: Arm wrestling with a woman? Don't be daft.
0: For a fiver?
6: Oh, I wouldn't take you a money.
0: A tenner?
5: Yeah, I wouldn't rob you.
0: 50 quid.
7: Jennifer, come on, let's drink up.
0: Beat me and you can take me back to your place for a good time.
2: She's only joking.
0: I'm not joking.
5: Maybe I do fancy a game.
2: I stood and watched as Jennifer and the fisherman sat at the table in the middle of the room. The fisherman put 50 quid down. Jennifer and he held hands. Their grips tightened. The fisherman's hand hit the table so hard the ashtray jumped onto the floor.
0: Next!
6: Right!
2: A big lad from Swindon got up and sat at the table. He put his 50 quid down.
8: Will you come back with me to my place for a good time as well?
0: Sure.
2: They locked hands. And he nearly broke his wrist. The next challenger was a man who wore a T-shirt with the words, I love my rod, on the back.
5: Right then. Here we go.
2: Jennifer put his arm down with such force he fell off his stool. She won £150. She bought a round of drinks and put the rest in the RNLI collection box.
0: Anyone else fancy their luck?
2: I'll have a go.
0: Okay, sucker.
2: I took her hand. And she let it go limp. And I pushed it gently down on the table.
0: You win. Back to your place, I guess.
2: Let's go.

0: We walked along the towpath back to the boat. The night was the colour of a milk of magnesia bottle.
1: Remember that first time we met?
0: Yeah.
1: You were sighting to Rome, weren't you?
0: Following the route of Augustus Caesar to Britain in A.D. 55, in reverse.
1: Mm. And I knocked you off your bike in Maidstone.
0: You buckled my front wheel and bent my downpipe.
1: I took you to that Italian restaurant. I remember, I had the pepper steak and Zabaglione.
0: Yeah, I had the carbonara and the Macedonia.
1: And then we went to my place, and we've never looked back, have we?
0: No. Actually, we didn't go back to your place.
1: Didn't we?
0: No, we swapped phone numbers and arranged to meet again the following week. And that was the last I saw of you for 6 months.
1: How strange.
0: Until we went to that Greek restaurant.
1: Oh, of course. And then we went back to my place after that.
0: No, we didn't.
1: Well, back to your place?
0: No.
1: A hotel?
0: No. We never have been back to your place or my place or anyone's place.
1: Never?
0: No. Tonight will be the first time we've slept in the same place.
1: How exciting.
0: Back on board Megan, Jennifer lay in the curve of mahogany playing her banjo. The moonlight was shivering on her cheek. She'd zipped our sleeping bags together. The scene was perfect. The only worry was Boogie, who lay in the back of the boat with yellow, gas-filled eyes. Jennifer's banjo playing was the least seductive noise I'd ever heard, and yet by the end of one tune, I was so aroused, I was rocking the boat.
1: Oh, it's terrible. I'll never get the hang of this thing.
0: No, it's sort of eerie.
1: Oh, let's go to bed. Do something I'm good at.
0: Oh, I'll just clear my teeth. Ah, look at the reflections of the trees in the moonlight. Reflections are something that you don't notice until you've been on the water a while. They're always there, in every scene. Come the dusk, it's the reflections of the river that are last seen to disappear. And even the small hours of the morning, you can look in the water and see a hint of the sky.
1: You know, you've been talking an awful lot of rubbish since I came on board this boat.
0: Huh?
1: Put your toothbrush away and kiss me. Hang on. Where does the dog sleep?
0: What?
1: The dog. He sleeps outside, surely.
0: He doesn't like sleeping outside.
1: Why not?
0: The rabbits complain.
1: Oh. Stop! I'm not taking my clothes off in front of that animal.
0: Oh, don't be silly.
1: He's watching.
0: Ignore him.
1: He's up to something, I can tell. If he does anything out of order, I'll...
0: Kiss me.
1: Oh, my God. What's that smell? It's like Deptford on dustbin day.
0: It's cows.
1: No cow smells that bad. It's the dog, isn't it? Oh, that's just not possible. Oh, I can't stand it. I'm sorry. I admit defeat.
0: Jennifer, don't act hastily.
1: He's beaten me. I'm off.
0: You're annoyed for exposing yourself to potential hurt and disappointment. You're misunderstanding your anger. It's, in fact, anger you feel towards yourself.
1: Stop raving and let me out of here.
0: I want you to be reassured that the emotional investment you've made is not going to be abused.
1: You know, I think the water has got into your brain on this trip. I imagined it would be a blissful river cruise with you and me doing a bit of rowing in between lengthy periods of sexual diversion. But no, it's turned out to be a brief spell of discomfort spent with a creature as attractive as the one from the Black Lagoon.
0: Boogie's not that bad.
1: I wasn't talking about Boogie.
0: Where are you going?
1: I'm going to sleep under a tree.
0: Jennifer, listen to me.
1: I don't listen to people. That's my most endearing characteristic. Good night.
0: Jennifer walked off into the night. It wasn't until 3 years later that I discovered she'd phoned for a taxi and gone to stay in the Holiday Inn in Swindon, where she'd spent the night eating the welcoming fruit bowl and watching adult videos.
2: Boogie Up the River was written and adapted by Mark Wallington and starred Timothy Spall as Mark and Carla Mendonca as Jennifer. The other parts were played by Gary Parker, Margaret Stallard, Terence Edmund, Eric Allen, John Church, Rod Smith, David Holt, Nick Murchie, and Ronald Herdman. The producer was Caroline Lenny.
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0: right, boys. Now, today's game might only be a pre-season friendly, except for one thing. We don't play friendlies. Who don't play friendlies, boys?
1: Duke, Pomfreston, Sawmill and Tannery.
0: Bloody right. But a word of warning. Now, I know I says I want a competition for team places, but when you start bringing up the Govan team and the Maryhill Fleet to press your claims for a midfield spot, I think it's time to draw the line, eh? And I don't mean we a line of cards in my fazog. Do I make myself clear?
1: Aye.
0: It's I, boss, to use. There'll be no loss of discipline just because my player manager's been banned for a touchline for abusing officials. In my opinion, that referee was asking for it anyway, mincing about the park and cycling shots when he knew Gus was hot after 6 months solitary in Berlin's seaway. Now, his wife had said she would take his place and help him out on the managerial front.
2: A woman?
0: What's wrong about that? Did Nini's watch a manager is or what?
2: Oh, come on, boss. A stupid wifey managing a football team. That's too far-fetched.
0: I don't know. Look at Air United. Hey, anyway. Listen to me. We don't need to do that now, because we've managed to set up a hotline for a chip van to a touchline. Well, it's not exactly a hotline as such. It's smell like two old bean tins and a length of string, but it works. So the vital link between Gussie's mouth, his brain and his stream of semi-consciousness hasn't been severed. Hey, Daisy, why is that you're wearing under your pants?
3: Well, I couldn't afford cycling shorts, so I just cut down my wee brother's pyjamas.
0: You'll get a weeked off your bahookie pronto. They're a disgrace to the blue and white of Pomfreston.
3: Blue and pink?
0: Aye. Okay, smart ass. Can I help it if my mod decides to bung the jerseys in the same wash as my floral bedspread? Anyways, you should be washing them yourselves. Yous might be amateurs, but yous are professional amateurs. And last season, your lack of commitment was a disgrace. Do you realise, I went 6 months without a single stress-related illness? Christ, I had to go out and get divorced just to make it look like I was under pressure. Man, it was well worth it. See where I held aloft at. Jimmy's news agents, Pomfreston and District League Cup, the way, boys.
1: Hello!
0: What about that, listen? But all that's legend now. It's the day we're concerned with. Now listen, remember that cunning ploy we worked out at free kicks? Mongo, you jump on the ball. And Walter, you swerve it delicately into the top corner of the rigging.
4: McMoss, I can't swerve the ball.

0: Oh, and Walter, you swerve it delicately into the top corner of the rigging.
1: McMoss, I can't swerve a ball.
0: Doesn't matter, the goalposts are shugly. I'll lean on them as you hit it and you look like bloody Zico. Right, I'll just run through my lineup. Bobby, Shuck, Magua, Gudge and Desi. Ferret, Spike, Walter and Scud. Mongo, Zorba and Socrates. And my tactics. Let's nail these swiny reptile smug bastards once and for all. Who is it we're playing anyway?
2: Boss.
0: What is it now?
2: You've named a team of 12. The ref will spot for a start.
0: So there you go, criticising refs again. How many times have I told you we've got the best referees in the world? I have every respect for him, and I'll be telling that to his face. And if he still insists we lose a man, then I'll kick his melting. Right, who is going to win a... Ha-ha! Oh, yeah! Ah, oh!
3: What's up, boys?
0: It's nothing, boys. It's just a wee tight internal bleeding through my ulcer. Oh,
3: thank God for that. For a minute I thought it was chest pains.
0: You kidding? Oh, yeah, who? You think I would waste chest pains in a friendly?
4: No.
0: Oh, yeah, I'm saving name and my blackouts for my leading cup run. New East go. Aye, and make me suffer. Oh!
5: As do millions of other followers of the footballing faith who actually believe it when a player says, this is the only...
6: This channel is currently offline for essential maintenance and will be back as soon as possible. Please check back soon.
7: Well, as I say, don't blame Celtic. It's not their fault. But it's not my fault either. As I say, it's just a private, personal thing that has nothing to do with me personally.
5: Something was wrong. Was it nonce? Was it tax? Was it the new, growed-up Mo who'd handled the whole deal himself had made an arse of it? Celtic were adamant, and so was FIFA. He was their player, and they had the contract to prove it. But Johnson was not so sure.
7: Well, as I say, yes, I did sign a piece of paper, but it wasn't a contract. As I say, it was just a legally binding document. But as I say, I did also sign another piece of paper. Actually, it was the back of a fag packet, which stated that if I were to change my mind, then I could renege on the whole deal and it would be all right.
5: Celtic remonstrated with Nonce and demanded a written explanation. But the French letter they received came no closer to penetrating the mystery. Without even playing for the club, Mo Johnston, ex-Partick Thistle, Watford, Celtic and tracksuit salesman, was proving he hadn't lost his disruptive touch. The whole thing was turning into a pantomime, and it was beginning to emerge whom the fans saw as the villain of the piece. The Baron Hardon responsible for Le Coq Up Sportif, Bill McMurdo. McMurdo has all the attributes that Celtic fans find most endearing. 1, he's a Hun. 2, he wants to be a Hun. And 3, he's proud to be a Hun. He was also the agent of Frank McAvenny, another I only want to play for Celtic man. And the sorry tale of these two strikers had left the Tic fans seething at the common denominator to both equations, mild Bill.
2: Let's get one thing straight here. I'm very disappointed that Morris's move to Celtic has fallen through. Personally, I feel that Celtic should do the honourable thing and let Morris get his own way. If Morris had any honour, I'm sure he'd do the same for them. And don't get me wrong, he did sign a piece of paper. I saw it, and the X mark was definitely his. But it was not a contract, and I know all about them. A contract is a legally binding document which should be honoured. Like we think Frank McAvenny signed with Celtic, or John Robertson signed with Newcastle. And there's another thing I haven't been given credit for, and that's bringing Robbo back to Hearts. How much poorer the game would have been this season without John's major contribution to the game. punching herself.

0: cricket player during a televised match. And while we're on the subject of positive things I've achieved, remember I've been around a long time. I knew George Best before he looked like Charles Manson, and it was me that helped give the world Best's testimonial, the biggest beer money handout in history. And another thing, not all of my clients are, how shall I put it, bampots. No. There's John Collins of Hibs. He's a nice, level-headed young professional, and I don't know what I'm going to do with him. But if it's an answer to the Morris Johnson situation you're after, I'm afraid I'm not at liberty to say anything, except that I've taken the matter to the law lords, and the law lords have viewed the case most sympathetically. In fact, from now on, I will be acting as sole agent for the law lords, and they said that...
1: Excuse me, Bill, but isn't this bad for the image of Scottish football?
0: I don't care about Scottish football. I only care about 20%... Morris Johnston.
2: Amidst growing acrimony, this young pretender, the man who would be king of the jungle, sped o'er the sea back to France. In the end, it seemed Godfather McGinn had simply made him an offer he could refuse. Did Jack have any regrets over the affair?
3: None at all. At the end of the day, it didn't want to play for Celtic, so it can go and sign for whoever it wants. I harbour no animosity over the whole disgusting, sneaky, treacherous tobacco whatsoever. As I have said all along, we only want Celtic men, players who are themselves fans, and who'd play for this club for nothing, as in fact a lot of them do.
2: Looking ahead, Jack has extensive, quite big plans for the club, including a proposed development which brought out the best of his business style.
4: Right, Mr. McGinn, the deal is this. In exchange for your club developing the area, we, the District Council, will sell you 1,400 acres of Dalriada Street for the token fee of £1.
3: Make it 50 pence and it's a deal. Okay, 60. All right, 70, and I'm cutting my own throat here.
2: It will be interesting to see, if indeed it ever happens, what shape this development will take. Are we perhaps finally talking an all-seated stadium?
3: No. Our extensive research has shown that on the terracing and in the enclosure, our fans still prefer doing the toilet standing up.
2: It's this streamy of thought that makes you really appreciate McGinn's rare form of terminal intransigence. Almost as rare, in fact, as Celtic fans who took part in the extensive research he talks about. But on the player front, the biscuit barrel idea has been well and truly quashed, and a provi line introduced as all expenses spared in bringing fresh replacements to the club.
3: Of course, we are not as big as Rangers. We don't have the sort of money they have, but quite frankly, if you want to be a successful club so badly that you're prepared to spend millions on the best players, well, I just feel sorry for you.
1: But you could raise some money if you went public.
3: That old chestnut again. Look, we, the present board, have no right to make Celtic a public limited company. We have always regarded ourselves as merely custodians of a great tradition, so you can piss off with your going public talk.
2: For over a century now, the Celtic creed, proudly emblazoned upon that holiest of relics, the souvenir Celtic dish towel, has proclaimed a phalanx of fallacy. We don't care if we win, lose or draw. Damn the hell do we care. But care they do deeply, and have no other option but to trust in a well-bank-balanced chairman who knows what it's all about.
3: Of course, being Celtic means that everyone else in the country, not of a Celtic persuasion, is out to get you. But what we've got to do is ignore these feelings of paranoia and deal with the real problems, like discrimination, persecution, victimization, suppression, ritualistic execution at Masonic meetings.
2: Whether Celtic continue with their speculate to accumulate, always too late philosophy remains to be certain, but their chairman has promised they are ready to respond to their traditional enemy. That's anyone who's looking for money from them. Across the city, however, Rangers have discovered that there's nothing free about free enterprise, and that it has taken an overdose of dosh to keep the revolution rolling, because throughout the season, the Terries had been doing the business on and off the park. David Murray, a self-confessed lifelong Rangers fan, who used to be a self-confessed lifelong Ayr United fan, bought the club. It cost Murray a mint, but he was happy with his purchase and immediately announced a big facelift, which Graham Souness later denied having. Holmes detected the game was afoot and made the elementary decision to stand down as chairman. Murray was in control.
3: We have plans for Ibrox that are just pure sheer different class. Take a look at this blueprint. Five-star restaurants, saunas, jacuzzis, executive suites. I'm sure all those thousands of ordinary fans out there will be so proud just knowing it's the best stadium in the country that they can't afford to get into. And don't forget our Seat for Life scheme. For a mere grand, you get a plastic seat with an unimpaired view of the computerised share index, and included in the price is your own personal gang of 11-year-olds to watch your car during the game.
2: On the political front, the club became more active, publicly backing the fight against the closure of Glasgow's vet school, where Rangers used to send their players for treatment. And Rangers continued to be active in the transfer front, with signings like Kevin Drinkle, who had an immediate effect on the new, more socially aware Ibrox fans. They rechristened him Billy Drinkle. The Gels' accumulation of Anglophiles does, however, raise an intriguing question for the future. When European legislation comes into effect and clubs can only have three foreign players, which three Scotsmen will Rangers keep? But all this is merely the bulk of the iceberg. It's the Titanic ego at the tip which packs most attention. The teddy bear on top of the glacier who's clear and cool and thinning a bit at the front. Is he all for the good of the game, or is the Lee Van Cleef of Scottish football only in it for a few dollars more? This is an answer we will never get, because he never lets you finish your quit.
4: According to the media, I'm ruthless. I mean, ruthless, what is that? Wanting to win. Sure, I want to win, but I've learned to channel that desire more positively now, and I'm very proud of the fact that I wasn't sent off last season.
1: But you've only been on as a substitute a couple of times.
4: Despite what the media might think, I'm not an uncaring, cold individual, and I'll always be eternally grateful to David Holmes for bringing me here, and I intend to show him that gratitude by offering him 10% discount to stay at my nursing home.
1: And what about...
4: Again, I've put a lot into this club. Sacrificed a lot. Yeah, there was a point when things get very difficult. Maybe it was stress, maybe it was exhaustion. I don't know how it happened, why it happened. But then, who does know why they do something like buy Mel Starling?
2: Players. Yes, let us not forget, it is ultimately all down to them. They are the performers, the artists, the Oscar nominees who add the paint to the numbers, the punters and decorators, the Dulux in the crown who gloss, brighten and enliven the soccer canvas. And throughout season 88-89, there was no shortage of what are affectionately called characters upon which to feast our disbelieving eyes. We had them all. The good, the bad and the atrocious.
5: And big Mick McCarthy will just roll it back to his goalkeeper, Pat Bunn. Oh, but that's a terrible pass back from McCarthy. A chance for McCarthy, pulls him down. The Celtic defence is in misery. McCarthy collides with White. The ball's in the air. Was that hands by McCarthy there? Oh, no, a punch has been thrown. McCarthy could be in trouble here.
2: Steve Kirk, the Motherwell striker, who scored so many goals he was giving the club a good name. Ian Durant, who despite injury proved he could still turn on a six-pack. Or Kevin Gallagher, the perfect sub because he was always ready to dive, dive, dive. Yes, beyond the 5 o'clock shadow of a doubt, the players are the real stars of football. Or are they? Maybe we shouldn't be looking for brilliance. Maybe we should be listening for it. For those who can do, and those who can't become experts. Scotland boasts not only a flourishing football front, but a heavy muscle media mafioso as well. When you think of the truly world-class sporting journalists we have in this country, the list is beginningless. Instead, we're stuck with Alex Candid Cameron, Jerry, the voice of a football McNee, and Ian Archer, a writer so appalling he doesn't even have a nickname. With their fingers on the pulse and up the nose of football, they are responsible, whether in print or on the air, for much of life's rich crapistry, as the battle for honours on the field is matched only by the battle for an audience off, as radio stations engage in aerial warfare. The Radio Clyde stable, as we already know, is well stocked with thoroughbred horses' arses.
6: Yes, Dick Donnelly here at a rather windswept Tannadice Park, Dundee, where there's nothing to report on this interesting clash between Dundee United and Hearts. Because, in fact, as I've just been informed, the game's being played at Tynecastle.
7: Hello, yes. Kevin O'Donnell here, but... Hello? Yes. Kevin O'Donnell... Hello? Yes? Yes. Kevin O'Donnell here with the sensational news... Hello? Yes? Donald Kevin here with the sensation... Hello?
8: Hugh Evans here, and on the lunchtime sports desk today, Ali McCoy scotches all rumours of a move to Italy. Willie Miller says that managing's not for him just yet. And Angus Ogg digs up a strange object in his... reading the wrong computer there. Oh, and just before I leave you, still no further developments on the latest Charlie Nicholas for Celtic story, because I only started them this morning.
2: But Clyde haven't been completely stagnating, and have introduced a new generation of pubescent personalities. Younger men of proven ability. Davy proven ability.
9: Well, Ken, quite a match so far. Neither team taking any chances.
10: Sorry, Davey. Can't make you out. Seems to be some sort of technical difficulty.
9: Is that better, Ken? I've turned my hairdryer off now.
2: And at the helm of the good ship Super Scoreboard, Captain Cooney steers a steady course, usually towards anything to do with Celtic. But sometimes he must deviate from his chosen path.
11: Right, competition time now, so pens and papers at the ready, because it's time for the goal of the season competition. So, here they are. Goal A.
12: Kevin Flintball, he scores!
11: Goal B.
12: Mark McGee, he scores!
11: Goal C.
12: Jim Beck, he scores!
11: And finally, goal D.
12: Mitchell Pandalainen, he scored!
11: So there we are. Quite a tough decision, I think you'll agree, but use your judgment, make your choice, and send your answers on a postcard to Radio Clyde, the big industrial estate at Clyde Bank, Scotland. First prize will be 2 stand tickets for a Bankies game of your choice. And we've also got a consolation prize, which is 2 tickets to the World Cup final next year in Italy. As the guest of the voice of a football itself, Jerry McNee. So get these cards coming in. Oh, I should point out, however, that this competition is not open to employees of Radio Clyde or anyone who was at any of the matches where the goals were scored. Right, back to the action. It's the Old Firm. It's been quite a match so far. It's a match that's had everything. And in fact, I'm just hearing there's more sensational news coming in. But first, the Greyhound news with Jerry McDade.
2: But Radio Scotland have not been standing idly by, letting their Clyde counterparts have it all their own way. They launched their own offensive, which is exactly how their audience found Highland League Roundup man, Bill McAllister.
11: Well, Tom, what a match this was between local rivals Inverness Thistle and Clachnacuddin. In the first half, it was Clax McGuinness who caught the eye, laying on more balls than Pamela Bourdais, and more than once leaving the Thistle defence like Joan Collins, spread-eagled and on their backs. And when the one clear chance fell to striker Smith, he moved quicker than a holidaymaker, leaving Salou to ram it home. By now, the Jags were up on bricks, and with the Clach defence locked as tight as Sheena McDonald's jaws, there seemed no way through. Tactics changed as often as Labour Party policy, and finally, with only seconds to go, striker McCauley, who seemed to have been in hiding throughout most of the match, leapt like a salmon, rusty, to nod the ball into the net. But then, just when it looked a certain draw, the Clach tank Smith rolled over the protesting Thistle defence, and before you could say, Tinnaman Square had committed the atrocity of stealing both points. Next week, Clach are at home to Furs, and on this sort of form, I reckon I'll be able to upset and offend quite a few folk yet.
2: And then delivered the coup de crasse in the form of Joe Carlin, a man with ability to make boring statistics even more boring.
11: Thanks, Tom. 13 goals scored in the Premier League today, although sporting cameras will probably have missed about four of them. There were 8 draws, all of them between Aberdeen and Dundee United, and Willie Miller wrongly claimed 57 offsides. There were 24 bookings and 7 sent off this afternoon, and still at Tynecastle, Dave McPherson towed the ball right out of the stadium 6 times, and Brian Whittaker made 18 reckless challenges from the back, while Roy Aiken made 15 chest high tackles before running half the length of the park to retrieve the ball and gesticulate to the referee that he got the ball first. At Ibrox, Ian Ferguson ran behind the goals on 3 occasions to give the fingers to the St Mirren supporters in the crowd. Finally, Tom, still with Rangers, another 3 of their players today moved into Bridge of Allen.
2: And their anchor man, towering moustache and shoulders above all these tabloid touts and Clyde casuals, is one man. Cool, calm, collected, he's none of those. Rather, the epitome of how it shouldn't be done. Tom Ferry, who whips himself to a coma pitch every Saturday and poses the eternal question, how can a man who speaks so slowly still make so many mistakes? Radio does have its advantages. Have you ever seen what Roddy Forsyth looks like? But the microphone is no match for today's television, with their flatter, squirrer tubes like BBC's Bill McFarlane, while Derek Ray puts a new complexion on sports reporting, acneed, and brings an undiminishing enthusiasm to commentating even when it's Stranraer versus Montrose.
13: Kenny Brown, Andy Rankin, Mark McRae, Colin McRae, Stevens and Mingy's Tate. Right, so that's the fans. Now let me run through the teams.
2: Let's hope in the future Derek's not above learning a thing or two from his peers, or even from the end of the pier, for if soccer is the theatre of the people, then it's easy to spot the amateur production. As we cringe our way through Jim Craig and Derek Johnson's unnatural double act.
4: And so that's how the second division table looks this week, Derek. Although I must say that it doesn't look as fat as you.
11: Well, that's right, Jim. Andy.
4: Okay, thanks, Derek. Now let's have a look at this week's prediction board. And I got one wrong last week when I predicted that following last week's pantomime, BBC Scotland would bring back Bob Wilson and Football Focus.
11: Well, that's right.
4: However, I did get 2 right when I predicted that every one of your sentences would begin with, well, that's right. And I also predicted that I would end each item with the words, but it's still not as fat as you, Derek. So, that's the prediction board for this week, Derek. And,
0: It's still not as fat as you, Dick.
14: Well, that's right.
2: While over at Scottish, their dino rod duo, Jim White and Hazel Irvin, is surely a case of the bland leading the bland. And let us not kid ourselves here. These craftsmen and women of the clashing cliché and jarring juxtaposition are vital to the well-being of football. For all are apostles of the probing question. They all spread the gospel according to St. John.
3: And it's welcome back to Hampden. It's half-time here in the first game of our Under-16 World Cup. Nothing each, not many goals, but some rare stuff for the Scots lads. And them Ganesians are no bad either. I'm talking about no bad players. I have beside me here, maybe's the greatest no bad player of them all, Belly. Well, Belly, no a bad game, hey? I'm saying, no a bad game.
15: Yes, the play is very good, very good standard, and also technical skills, yes, and I especially like midfield number 10 for Scotland.
3: Sorry for laughing at that, Belly. But he's foreigners. He's don't half talk funny, so he's dear.
2: Whether television fans actually need pundits like the Saint to inarticulate the subtle nuances of the game, not to mention the English language, is a matter of some dubiety. And perhaps he is just too highbrow for such a classy production as Scotsport. A programme that has been capturing for us over the years those moments of action that immediately follow the moments of action we'd really like to have seen. A programme quite aptly regarded as an institution. And after 32 years hosting Scotsport, 1989 saw La Mort d'Arthur, the retirement of a legend from our screens. A man so constantly happy that it's obvious he really wasn't a Morton fan at all. Arthur Montford's smile always livened up the spirits of those viewers at home, except, of course, when the show opened from inside an ice rink and we knew there would be an hour of curling to endure. He always enjoyed commentating on football because, he says, no matter the occasion, each match was so different.
7: Hinto, to Stefano, Puskas, goal. Good run, good pass, good shot, great goal. 1-0, Real Madrid. Good win, goals up, Martins, goal. Good run, good pass, good shot, great goal. 1-0, Motherwell.
2: The service provided by Scotsport is first class. From 1957, fans around the country have been able to see their own team on the telly whenever they happen to be playing Celtic or Rangers. And as a man who enjoys sensations and stramashes and low trundlers, it's surprising to hear he's giving up the media and writing a column in the Sunday Post. Finally, I asked Arthur about that one famous item which was so dear to him and almost became part of the show.
3: Yes, I knew you'd ask about that. Well, it was old and tattered and sagging badly at the shoulders and was the constant butt of jokes. But to be perfectly honest, I don't know what's going to happen to Ian Archer.
2: And as for his jacket, it reached the shortlist for the appointment of anchorman, but in the end, Jim White got the job because the Scotsport chiefs felt the jacket had too much personality for their style of show. These, then, are the men who feed off the back of football, who suck its life's blood. They are halfway to parasites, leeching for the Sun or the Express or the Record. Men who love the feats of their own tiny patter. Be assured, our precious game is safe in their hands, just not in their newspapers, television, or radio programmes. And so the close season was upon us. But if there is no rest for the wicked, There is even less for the football manager as they set about rebuilding their teams for next season. This is the time when the transfer merry-go-round gets well and truly underway. Dunfermline boss Jim Leishman, a great man for poetry, moved on to riddles. The first one being, why did he buy Doug Rugby? Tommy McLean demonstrated his love of Scottish history by signing relic George Burley. And Hearts' Alex MacDonald snapped up Huslef Nuzemic, even although the Yugoslavian has never played for Rangers. And inevitably there was Billy McNeil scouring Europe, looking for reserve striker Charlie Christie. Celtic, though, are traditionally more shrewd in their transfer deals. Take Anton Rogan. They got him for £5,000, and now he's easily worth double that. Or more recently, Paul Elliott.
15: Yeah, well, really, I wanted to see if the old magic was still there between Mr. McNeil and myself. I mean, it worked so well when we were relegated together at Aston Villa.
2: And now there's Jackie Jackanowski.
14: Is the evening of this Adramani Celtic. Nietki does this Portnikov, this magnifes Pitonkin.
11: What does that mean?
2: You said I'm lifelong fan of Celtic. It is only club I wanted to play with ever. For me, this is dream come true. This amazing knack the club have of always managing to sign closet lifelong Celtic fans is truly miraculous. Even Oswestry's own Mike Galloway, it seems, was, as a boy, a Bahoy. Will Galloway be the most expensive mince ever bought? Time will tell, as it will the question, will Celtic rue the day they let Owen Archdeacon go? Can they afford to lose a man who made the number 14 jersey his own? Probably, yes. Of course, Rangers are no slouches when it comes to parting with the Reddies. Trevor Stephen was quickly snapped up, and from South Africa came Thomas Madagagi and Augustine Makalakalani, who must surely now claim Gardner Speer's long-standing title of worst name in Scottish football. One Augustine McAlecalani. There's only one Augustine McAlecalani. But of course, there was one Rangers transfer which left us all open-mouthed, amazed, shocked and stunned. Neil Cooper. And of course, there was the one which left us speechless.
4: This is a right pain. Whose idea was it to call a press conference at this time in the morning?
11: Any idea what all this is about?
4: It'll be another sponsorship deal or something.
11: Oh, here at last. Here's soonest now.
16: Good morning, gentlemen. Thanks for coming. I'd like to introduce Rangers' new signing, Morris Johnson.
2: Any questions, gentlemen? Any at all? One, then. One question. Andy.
17: Yes, I'm sure my readers of the Scottish Daily Express would like to know...
2: I'm sorry, can't answer that. How did you get in here anyway? The press staggered the gauntlet outside Ibrox Stadium, passing through a minefield of emotion, a pick and mix of assorted reactions. They felt the warmth of welcome and of burning regalia as each went off to file their copy on the greatest story ever told, exclusively in the Sun. When Jack McGinn heard, he immediately rushed out to borrow a newspaper to check the details. The Celtic fans too immediately reacted positively. They held awake.
18: He's done the dirty on us.
19: He should be ashamed. I hope he's proud of himself.
20: Well, personally, I've always abhorred Rangers' sectarian policy. It's been a blight in the game for far too long. And finally, it would seem to have dragged themselves into the 20th century by at long last signing a Catholic. But did it have to be him? I mean, he's too good. Could it not have been Sheridan or somebody? Wouldn't it be right doing that? He's yours. Is there a God?
1: Never mind, Father Murphy. Have faith. Time wounds all heals.
2: You can fool some of the people all of the time, and all of the people some of the time, but you can't fool all of the people all of the time. No? Maybe Morris Johnson disproved Honest Abe's theory that day he signed on at Parkhead. To hear him talk that day, you'd think he was a Celtic fan himself. How did it end up as it did? Was it all down simply to large amounts of money, or just very large amounts of money? I'm sure we'll find out soon enough when Mo 2 is published. So there we close the book on the chapter that was season 1988-89. Nothing is forever, not even my prattling on. It just feels like it is. And the end has begun. But the beginning of the end is also the end of the beginning. For football is Alpha and Omega, the beginning and the end, and the bit in the middle as well. We leave the game vibrant, the revolution sweeping aside the let-them-eat-pies attitude and guillotining all thoughts of a return to the good old complacent days. So keep these burning words before you. Scottish fans love football, and will flock to the game as long as there are men like Scott Nisbet, Crawford Baptie, and Vince Menny not playing. All these words, of course, are history now. A new season already thrives. Another source of sensation, another epoch of excitement, another excuse for me to come back next year. Season 88-89 is dead. Long live season 89... 90. Is that right? Is it? Has anybody got a calculator?
21: Only Another Excuse featured Jonathan Watson and Tony Roper, and was written by Philip Niffer, Bob Black, Ian Patterson, Tom Cullen and Graham Davis, with additional material by Alan Hay and Jerry McCusker, and the producer was...

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2: 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Orange juice.
3: No, sir. New Kellogg's Rise and Shine.
2: Hey, finish.
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2: No peel, no pips, and it's got vitamin C. Well, Smithers, I suppose this is it.
3: What are you doing, sir?
2: 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Wife and three pips to support. Thank you.
4: New Kellogg's Rise and Shine. 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
7: Duel. 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

0: At the piano is Dave Lee, and your chairman is Humphrey Littleton.
1: Hello there. Well, we'll go straight into the first round, which is a round called What Is Your Name? Starting with you, Barry Cryer, what is your name?
2: Barry Cryer.
1: Graham Garden.
3: Graham Garden.
1: Bill Oddie.
4: Bill Oddie!
1: Timbrook Taylor.
5: Timbrook Taylor.
1: Yeah. Right, right. That's got off to a good start with the team of Barry and Graham, two, Bill and Tim, one. We also have Dave Lee on hand to provide piano introductions where required, as in this next round, which is called the Singing Sprint. The winner of this round is the person who sings a song fastest. And Dave Lee will give you an appropriate introduction. I will hand you the words of the song. And we'd like to start, first of all, with Timbrook Taylor and Graham Garden. And I'm going to ask you to sing, starting with Timbrook Taylor, the one-note samba.
6: Timber built upon a single note. Other notes are bound to follow, but the root is still unknown. But it is the one, the consequence of one we've been through. And I'm bound to be down of whatever colors and screws you. There's so many people who can talk and talk and talk and just say nothing and nearly nothing. I've used up all the scale. I know nothing at the end. I've come to nothing and nearly nothing. So I come back to my first note. I must say, come back to you. I will pour into that one note all that I love and I feel for you. Anyone who wants the whole show, read me, Bart so large, he will find himself with no show. Better play the right here now.
1: Timbrook Taylor in 23 seconds exactly, 23 but with a minus mark for interpretation of the composer's intention. So we'll give you one out of two, and we'll ask you, Graham, now to sing the song. Another introduction, please, from Dave Lee.
7: This is just a little Sam of Biltus. Was in the middle of the world. Oh, jeez!
3: Heard every
1: one
3: word.
1: Extra mark for audience reaction. We'll give you two out of one. Now,
5: is it fair? No.
1: Bill and Barry, here's your song. Here are the words. Introduction again from Dave Lee. And this is the beautiful Frank Sinatra hit song, My Way. Starting Bill Oddie.
8: And now the end is near, and so I sit up in the curtain. My friend, I see his fever, we seem certain. I live a life that's fallen of a trouble every highway, and more money without it, my way. Yes, there were times, I'm sure you knew that I'd be tough myself, that I can shoot with, through it all when there was doubt. I ate it up and spit it out. I faced it all and stood tall and did it my way.
9: They don't write songs like that anymore, do they?
5: They don't sing them like that anymore.
9: Yes, they do, I'm afraid.
1: Bill Oddie doing it his way in 16 seconds flat.
3: Very flat.
1: So two marks for you, Bill. Now, Barry, same song.
10: Now the end is near, so I face the fallen colonel. My friend, I'll say it clear. I'll step in case of which I'm certain. I've lived a life this full. I've loved travel each and every highway. Much more than this, I did my way. There's some times I'm sure you knew I'd have it done for the work of two. But through it all, when there was doubt, I spent it out. I faced it all and stood tall and did it my way.
8: There was the tune. That lovely melody desecrated. Where was the tune?
10: There's no tune. That's the point.
1: Come back, Rex Harrison. All is forgiven. Barry gets 1 point for that, making the total score so far. Right, now on to the next round. And this is where I introduce a round that's played at the end of the program in order to give the teams time to think of silly names for people arriving at the Funny Foreigner's Ball.
5: Funny?
1: So make a note of that, team, please. The Funny Foreigner's Ball. Gone now to a round called Word for Word. In this round, one of the members of a team says a word and his partner must say another word totally unconnected with the first. And so on. The other team may challenge and try and prove a connection between the words. I'm going to start the teams off with a word, starting on my right with Bill and Tim. I'd like you to start, Bill, with the word splint.
5: Splint.
1: The challenge from Bailey.
2: There is a connection between splint and splint, which was Bill's word.
10: Yeah.
3: Not the way I said it.
1: In point of fact, I'm not going to allow that objection because
2: the
1: thing that I said was a Chinese short-distance race, so that we'll... we'll cancel that, and we'll start again now with Graham, starting with the word plastic.
2: Altimeter.
10: Calipers.
2: Dungeon.
10: Knee.
2: Artichoke.
10: Forehead.
2: Heart.
10: Rose.
1: Challenge there from Tim Brooke Taylor.
11: Artichoke heart. Next door to it. Wasn't it? Next door to it? I get a point. I know that. But
1: I next door to it. Give or take about four words
3: he
1: in between.
3: He wasn't very next door.
10: Yes, it was next door.
3: Very next door.
1: No, I'm not allowing you that one. There were some words in between.
3: On the other hand, he did say heart and
1: But
3: knee.
1: It is your turn now to start, Tim.
11: Yes.
1: On, for your side, with the word raspberry.
11: With the word raspberry. Sheet.
3: Wacker.
11: Blueberry.
3: Bee.
11: Lamppost.
3: Elephant.
11: Balcony.
1: Graham, a challenge from Graham.
2: Blueberry begins with B.
3: Yes.
10: Challenge.
3: Is there more to it than that?
2: No, challenging. Nothing more to it than
10: no,
2: that.
1: What was the connection with the previous word?
2: What word?
1: That it didn't begin with B.
2: Yes.
1: Yes. I'll allow that and hand over to Barry for your turn. Barry, if you start, Barry, with the word stink.
11: Foot.
2: It's a lie.
11: Do I get the point automatically?
1: Actually, we'll end that round now with the score. Scored a very interesting point. Now, here's a game now in which the title of the game is I Spy in One. And this is a game of I Spy, but your partner has to guess what you're spying with your little eye in one guess. Four in a row gains you a point. Do you understand that?
3: Yes, perfectly, yes. It's difficult,
1: right.
3: But I understand.
1: We'll start with Graham and Barry. Graham, will you start?
2: Yes. I spy with my little eye something beginning with M.
10: Microphone.
2: Yes. Your turn.
10: I spy with my little eye, do excuse me for a moment, something beginning with G.
2: Glass.
10: Right.
2: I spy with my little eye something beginning with A.
10: Leave off. Ashtray.
2: Yeah.
10: What is this? I spy with my little eye something beginning with M.
2: Matches.
10: Yes.
1: Right. You have four in a row and 1 point. We'd like the audience at home to know that there's absolutely no assistance being given in this round. It is a pure example of telepathic thought. Now, round between you, Tim and Bill. Starting with Bill.
3: I spy with my little eye something beginning with T.
11: Throat pastel.
3: Yes. Liar!
1: Tim.
11: I spy with my little eye something beginning with P.
3: Pencil.
11: Yes.
3: I spy with my little eye something beginning with C.
11: C. Corporation lawyer.
3: Yes.
11: In the third row, I spy with my little eye something beginning with L.
3: Lampshade.
11: Yes.
1: Four in a row. Absolutely right. And pretty amazing.
11: Fix.
1: So that makes the score.
3: Really was,
1: Tim and Bill, 1, 2, 3, 4, 5, 6. And Graham and Barry, 1, 2, 3, 4, 5, 6, 7.
11: Oh.
1: And we go on to round 6, which is called Blues.
3: Oh, well.
1: And for this round, I'm going to ask the members of each team to improvise a blues, taking alternate lines with Crippled Clarence Lee and accompanying the piano. And each team is going to give the other team a subject for the blues. Now, Tim and Bill, will you give Graham and Barry a blues topic, please?
11: Yes. The subject is value-added tax.
3: VAT.
12: I woke up this morning and I put on my coat and hat. I woke up this morning, started thinking about that. Yeah, I didn't.

0: 10% in everything, but they can't put 10% on that.
1: A bit smutty, that, wasn't
2: dirty,
1: it? Dirty little pair, aren't
3: you?
2: Yeah.
3: Graham, Graham, don't do that.
4: I should have told you at the beginning of the round, but I'll tell you now that I'm supposed to award or deduct marks for wit, cleanliness and brevity, coupled with ethnic feel. So that brings your score down to 11. Graham and Barry, will you give Tim and Bill their subject for a blues, please?
0: Very well. The Piccadilly Redevelopment Plan.
1: What?
4: What?
0: Piccadilly Redevelopment Plan.
1: Scheme.
0: Scheme.
1: Yes. Piccadilly.
5: This.
1: You're the one.
5: All right, take it away, Bill.
1: Willingly.
5: I woke up this morning.
0: Oh, did you then?
1: Just about.

0: looked out my window. Eros was nowhere to be seen.
1: No, that boy has flown by. Now, come to think of it, that ain't too surprising.
0: 'Cause I live in Gretna Green.
2: Yeah, two marks for that, minus one for altering the title at the beginning.
3: It seemed easy
2: right,
3: to
2: now, here we have a round called Sound Charades, or if you happen to be listening to this on the other side of the Atlantic, Sound Charades. One team has to guess the title of a book or a play or a film or so on from the noises made by a member of the opposing team. The BBC has loaned each team a beginner's effects kit, salvaged from the effects men's training school at Hendon. And the audience can help here by applauding when they're getting warmer and doing the other thing when they're not. Right. Now, first of all, Graham and Barry, is yours a play, a film, a song, or a book?
4: It's a theatre production.
5: Yes, it is.
2: A theatre production. Well, while they're getting ready to do their charade, for those of you listening at home, our mischief voice will tell you what the theatre production is that they're going to do.
6: Graham and Barry's charade is Mother Goose. Mother Goose.
2: Right, Graham and Barry, will you start your charade with the first... Is it a first syllable or a first word?
4: There are two words, and it's the whole thing.
2: The whole thing?
5: Mm. Yes, it is indeed, yes.
4: In order.
5: In order, in sequence.
4: And yes. Here it goes. Five, right. Four, three, two, one.
5: Hello, Mum.
1: Son, hello, Mum. Does that mean son, child?
4: No, close.
1: Child, son, daughter?
3: No, hello, Goose.
5: No. Cold.
3: What
1: do you say? So, Goose, you got a round of applause on Goose. Was it Goose?
3: Yeah.
1: It's the,
3: returning Goose.
1: Hello,
3: Mum.
1: Snow.
3: Mother
1: Goose.
3: Mother Goose.
1: Mother Goose. Near enough, Mother Goose.
4: Yeah. That's warm enough. Thanks.
2: Mother Goose, right?
1: Mother Goose.
4: Near enough. We love
2: right.
4: That. Yeah.
2: We'll give you one mark for that. Tim and Bill, is yours a book, a song, a film, or a play?
3: It's a book and a film.
1: Yes.
2: A book and a film,
1: thing.
2: Right?
1: The whole
2: for
1: thing.
2: For those of you at home, and I promise you this is the last time this is going to happen on this show, here it is.
6: And Tim and Bill Sherrod is Mary Poppins. Mary Poppins.
1: The whole thing? The whole thing? No, we do this in two bits. We will not do the whole thing. It has two words. First, we shall do one word, which you will then guess, or not. In all probability. And then we shall do the second word.
4: In which order?
1: And this is the first word.
3: In chronological order.
1: In the right order. The first word is...
4: How many syllables?
2: Two reasons for doing that. One is that I haven't had a chance to do it yet.
3: Can we do the second word? Can we do the second word?
2: The other is that I would love to get on to the second word.
1: The second word. All
2: right.
1: Tim and
2: Bill.
5: All right.
4: Wait a minute. The first word is happy.
3: Close.
4: Cheerful.
1: Nearly.
4: Yeah, enjoying yourselves.
1: Merry.
4: Merry. Merry Andrew. Merry finger in the mouth.
1: And the same to you.
4: I saw a play once called that. We don't talk about it.
5: Not as good as Mary Poppins, though, was it?
1: Oh, lucky. Very lucky.
4: Lucky, yeah.
1: Yes. That was, in fact, Sergeant Cook.
2: As those of you at home guessed
1: laughing.
2: Sometime quite early yesterday afternoon, Mary Poppins, that was, brings us to the end of our charade round with a score of 12-all and everything to play. This one is called McDonald's Funny Farm. And in this round, one team sings Old McDonald's Farm, while the other team makes suitable noises for what's on the farm, and vice versa. Now, we're going to start with Graham and Barry. Graham and Barry, will you sing the song, and Bill and Tim, will you make the noises? And Dave Lee, will you give us the introduction, please?

0: aisle with a
1: boy, boy, boy.
0: Here,
1: boy,
0: there,
1: boy.
0: Here,
1: there,
0: there,
1: there,
0: there,
1: I'm a pretty boy.
0: Everywhere,
1: joy, joy, joy.
0: Oh.

0: We had QE2 sinking. E-I-E-I-O. With a...
1: Was that supposed to be an elephant?
0: Yeah.
1: What are you doing going down?
0: There.
1: What a busy boy.
0: Here.
1: I am.
0: There.
1: Joey.
0: Everywhere.

0: I'm marking this one out of three for suitability as family entertainment. Pembroke Taylor was sick halfway through that elephant. So I'll give them four. Now, Phil and Tim, it's your turn to sing, and Graham and Barry, your turn to make the noises. Right, Tim and Phil.
1: Old MacDonald had a farm, E-I-E-I-O.
2: A pig with hiccups.
1: E-I-E-I-O.
2: With a...
3: Here and a...
1: There, here a... There a... Everywhere a...

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There, everywhere. Here, there, everywhere.

0: He had a yodeling sheep.
1: I-I-O
0: with a bandolini. Bandolini.
1: Bandolini.
0: Bandolini.
1: Everywhere.
0: With a.
1: Here. There.
0: Here.

0: Well, we don't have to do this to earn a living.
1: From the point of view of the suitability of family entertainment, everything was going well for you, Barry and Graham, until Barry unfortunately mentioned a bear lady.
2: Like, that was before the show, Humphrey. Before the show.
1: I can only award you 2 marks out of that.
0: Oh.
1: Which brings the score to 27 to Tim and Bill, 22 to Barry and Graham.
0: Fix.
1: Right, yes. Now we have the round called Tag Wrestling, which is a thrill a minute. In this round, I'm going to give each team the payoff of a story. Members of each team will have to devise a story to fit their particular payoff. I shall then start one of you off working towards your punchline, and then with malice aforethought, I shall press my buzzer, and a member from the opposing team will have to take over the story, but work towards his punchline. Those of you listening at home, it'll all be absolutely clear as we go along. Now, we're going to start with you, Tim and Bill, and your tagline, and I'll have to read it at dictation speed because you've got to take it down, is this. Look out for the steamroller.
3: For the steam roller.
1: But the warning came too late.
3: What? The warning.
4: Don't say it's a ghost.
3: Warning
4: came
3: too
4: late.
3: Late.
1: Look out, and the famous five danced a jig of delight as Rover dragged himself painfully out of the mud and gave the constable a guilty smile.
0: And a pot.

0: tea for four.
1: Well, while you're thinking of your story, how you're going to work up to that tagline, I'll give Barry and Graham theirs.
2: Oh.
1: And it's this. I don't monkey around with other guys' dames. Smiled the rural dean. All right? But that was the day the church fell on Mrs. Bagworthy. Right, all
2: easy,
1: set
2: that
1: to go. Tim and Bill, you'll start the story, and when I press the buzzer, Barry and Graham, you'll take it up. Each of
3: me?
1: You working, of course, towards your own tagline.
3: Which I start. Which I start.
1: Bill Oddie starts.
3: Yes. Now, this fellow walked into a pub, and he went up to the barman and said, have you heard this funny story? It's a story which is about the famous five and their dog, Rover, who goes for a walk in the woods. Where he meets...
4: I don't want to hear that story, said the barman. And I'll tell you another thing. The rural dean has just blown into town. And he's after your wife. Oh.
5: Don't interrupt. I was telling a perfectly reasonable story about the famous five who do their marvellous jigs around steamrollers with their dog Rover. Now, this is an old police constable story. He was telling the... Pardon?
6: This story was interrupted by the opening of the door and the sudden eruption by a gangster who shouted, silencing everybody, I don't monkey around with other guys' dames. People
3: don't want to listen to that kind of talk. Especially when there are rogue steamrollers around, and not to mention Rover the dog, who has a habit of molesting constables. In the wood, first he dances a jig around them.
4: Ah, but enough of that. The rural dean burst through the door saying, don't worry, folks, I have
5: a message here which reads, look out for the steamroller, but the warning came too late and the famous...
6: The gangster revealed... The gangster, who had spoken earlier, as you remember, revealed he was, in fact, the rural dean and said, whose is that dog running round the village? He's been nudging buildings. Good heavens, the church is getting extremely shaky. In fact, the church is getting so shaky that I fear it may fall today. The crowd were aghast. They
3: cried in anguish. Look out for the steamroller. But of course the warning came too late. And the famous five danced a jig of delight as Rover dragged himself out of the wood and gave the constable a guilty smile.
6: Oh.
7: Tell it like it is. Tell it like it is.
1: Well, you may think I let Tim and Bill go on a bit to get their tagline in that time, but on behalf of the RSPCA, I thought it was time to let Rover off being dragged in and out of that mud. So, we have the absolutely thrilling score of 30 points each, and we move on now to the last round of all, which is the one which I forecast at the very beginning of the programme. The point where I go home now so that I can miss the team's announcement of the arrivals at the Funny Foreigners Ball, starting with Graham Garden.
8: From Switzerland.
5: Welcome.
8: To Mr. and Mrs. Hole and their daughter Heidi Hole.
6: They get better. Closely followed by, and very welcome to in these days of EEC, from Germany, Herr and Frau Zatudishes and their son Hans Zatudishes.
3: Closely followed by a young man from Italy who is the son of Mr. and Mrs. Dance to a Rock and Roll Band.
6: Oh!
3: Giovanni Dance to a Rock and Roll Band.
5: And from China.
3: Bing, bong, bong, bong.
5: Thank you. Mr. and Mrs. Sarpork. And their delightful daughter, Sweet Anne Sarpork.
3: Not to mention their closely related cousin, Crispin Oodle. And their little dog, the Pekin Duck. And their very good friends, Mr. and Mrs. Sandwich, and their son, Tong Sandwich.
6: Hot in the heels from the deep south of America, Miss Umin Masa, and their son, Isaac Umin Masa. France.
5: Oh, pardon. A little squat in the doorway here.
6: And I enjoyed class. Every minute of it.
8: And from Austria.
3: Oh, yes.
8: Mr. and Mrs. Zaftrabit Dunnett. And their son, Paul Zaftrabit Dunnett.
3: Not to mention...
5: No, don't.
3: All right, I won't. Instead, I shall mention Mr. and Mrs. Fireplace. And their son, Peter the Great.
6: Ladies and gentlemen, if you come to the living room... From Spain, we can but welcome Senor and Senora Meatball and their son, Juan Meatball.
1: Narrow win to Tim and Bill.
6: Come on, the recount.
1: And many congratulations to Graham and Barry.
0: Barry Cryer, Graham Garden, Bill Oddie and Tim Brooke Taylor were being given silly things to do by Humphrey Littleton, with Dave Lee setting some of them to music. Production was by John Castle.

0: Sid, Bill, I want a word with you two. What are you laughing at?
1: Oh, Blondie, what does he look like?
0: I fail to see any cause for undue hilarity.
1: You understand where I am. If you're wearing those clothes for the bet, you won. Oh, Blondie, what a twit you look.
0: I don't know what you mean. If you're referring to my slightly unconventional mode of dress, I'll admit it must seem a little different to you bourgeoisie, but to we bohemians it's quite normal, everyday, run-of-the-mill clobber.
2: Oh, you're not going out in the street like that, are you?
0: Well, I see no reason why I shouldn't. As it happens, I'm not going to, but I see no reason why I shouldn't.
2: Well, I'm not going out with you like that.
0: I can't understand what all the fuss is about. Nothing out of the ordinary in this lot. Blue and white striped stocking cap. Home-woven vegetable fibre shirt. Canvas trousers and fisherman rope sandals. Not exactly shipping clerk gear, I admit. But nevertheless, indicative of my new state of mind. My friends and I are rebelling against conformity.
2: What do they wear?
0: Well, the same as this, of course. We're the avant-garde of the new culture. We are dedicated to setting up a new order of things, determined to establish a new set of values, to break away from the bonds that threaten to stifle the cultural and creative activities of man's mind.
2: Oh, blimey, another load of layabouts.
0: We are not layabouts. We are artists, Mush. Writers, poets, thinkers, all men who are seriously perturbed about the state of the world at the moment.
1: And what are you lot going to do about it?
0: We are going to show the world the real truth by setting them an example, developing our superior intellects. Culture, mate. That's where the hope of the world lies. And a more cultural mob than us you wouldn't find outside the Chelsea embankment. 27 throbbing intellects, raring to go.
2: Can I join?
0: No, you can't. This isn't a ping-pong and darts club. This is a group with lofty ideals, a cultural and discussion group dedicated to the betterment of mankind.
1: Well, why can't he join then? He's mankind.
0: Well, loosely, yeah. Only up to a point. He's not far enough advanced for us.
1: You said it was for the betterment of mankind?
0: Yes, but stone me, you've got to have something to start on. Look at him, you can't expect us to go that far back. You're only interested in modern-shaped people.
1: All right. What exactly does this mob do?
0: Well, we meet every night down the coffee bar and we chat.
1: I haven't seen you.
0: Not the one you go to. Oh, no. Not El Castaneto. That's bourgeois, that is. We go to the one done up like a graveyard. We sit on the old cardboard tombstones round the plastic coffins and we indulge in philosophical analysis. We formulate our plans for our brave new world. Gladys takes it down in a notebook. And when she's filled it up, we're going to publish it. We're calling it A Thesis on the Reconciliation of Homo Sapiens in Relationship with His Natural Destiny and the Theory of Selective Evolution.
1: Yeah, sounds marvellous. They'd probably make a film of it.
2: Yeah, that'd be a good idea. A musical. I can just see it. When you've got Homo Sapiens and Selective Evolution. La-dee-da-dee.
0: Are you taking the mickey?
1: Well, I ask you, what a load of old rubbish you talk sometimes.
0: I wouldn't expect you to understand the outlook with an intellectual like me. I mean, let's face it, you've never been one for new movements, have you? You've always been complacent, haven't you? You're not particularly bothered about the impending stagnation of Western civilization, are you?
1: No, not really. As long as my horses don't stagnate, I don't care what happens.
0: Exactly. The struggle of the human race is nothing compared with your struggle up to the two-bob window at Cheltenham, is it?
1: No, it's not.
0: Exactly. Reactionary you are. Dead reactionary. You epitomize the very people the East Cheam Cultural Progressive Society are fighting.
1: Who?
0: The East Cheam Cultural Progressive Society. That's us. The ECCPS. Or the ECPAs, as we are known locally.
1: Well, really, when you add it all up, it's a bit tatty, isn't it?
0: Tatty? We're the hope of the world, mate.
1: What else do you do?
0: Well, during the day, we pursue our various artistic sidelines. Some of us make pots and jugs. And then there's Adelaide. She's very good on the raffia mats.
3: course.
0: And there's Percy in his Welsh bedspreads. And some of us paint and sculpt. And the rest of us lie in bed thinking.
1: You, of course, are one of the liars in bed thinking.
0: We must all do what is best suited to us. You see, Sidney, we are a collection of kindred spirits who are all revolting against the establishment.
2: How long have you been at it?
0: 3 days. I was lost like you two. A useless vacuum, wandering in the wilderness of futility. No purpose in life. Then it happened. Last Thursday night, it was, I heard a group talking in the coffee bar. It was like opening a new door. Everything seemed to suddenly fall into place. These are the people I've been looking for, I thought. And I asked if I could join them. They weren't keen at first. They weren't sure if my intellect was of a sufficiently high standard. But I bought them a cup of coffee all round and they let me join.
1: All right, then. Now, let's be honest. We know why you joined. You fancied the sandals, didn't you?
0: My dress is merely a symbol of my hatred of convention.
2: Chubb, can I borrow your razor?
0: You can keep it. I won't be needing it anymore. I'm growing a beard.
1: Oh, blimey. And, of course, you're letting your hair grow long.
0: 1 inch below the shoulders, regulation length. Unless you're a female, then you can have whatever length you like. Most of them have crew cuts.
2: Hey, please let me join, Tub. I'll grow a beard and let my hair grow long. I'll provide my own sandals and shirt, and you won't have to buy them for me. Well, I don't expect to be allowed to join in the intellectual discussions. I'll be the caretaker. I'll be the man who looks after the shed for you while you're making your pots.
0: No.
2: I'll comb your beards for you.
0: No. We don't want you. We'd be conscious of you.
2: Well, I wouldn't make any noise.
0: We'd know you were there. It'd put us right off our contemplating. How could we concentrate on reshaping the world with you sitting there scratching your head? I'm sorry, both of you would be completely out of place, which is why I want you out of here by 7 o'clock.
3: What for?
0: It's Thursday night.
3: Well?
0: Thursday night, it's our poetry reading classes.
1: Oh, no. You're not having that bunch of scruff bags round here.
0: May I remind you, this is my house. I